0: and the robustness of it.
1: Brisbane's rental prices are unchanged for a third straight month, with a new Domain report suggesting renters have hit a cost ceiling. The average house rent costs $700 a week, while units are around $660. It's a similar situation across most capital cities, despite vacancy rates remaining extremely tight. A woman has been rushed to hospital following a motorcycle crash on the Gold Coast. The incident occurred just before midnight, causing the female in her 20s to sustain a serious head injury. She was transported in a potentially life-threatening condition. Hundreds of staff from three Queensland universities will protest in Queen's Gardens in the CBD today, fighting for better pay and job security. UQ, QUT and Griffith employees have been locked in failed bargaining negotiations for many months. National Tertiary Education Industrial Union Queensland Secretary Michael McNally says members feel they have no option left but to walk off the job, despite exams being just around the corner.
2: These institutions belong to the Queensland community. They're made up of the staff and the students that work there. They're not owned by the vice-chancellors. They're taking their protest into the city, first of all, to let the public know that these issues are happening at universities, but also to demonstrate their solidarity with each other.
1: The rally begins at 1 o'clock. Brisbane City Council is waiving the fee for green waste tipping this weekend in preparation for storm season. Last year, close to 1,400 tonnes of green waste was dropped off to resource recovery centres. And Queensland scientists have created an effective way of treating scabies. A team at QIMR Birkhofer has developed a one-dose treatment which kills both scabie mites and their eggs. It says the results in animal trials have been promising. In finance, a few minutes into trade, the All Ords have opened down 43 points at 8,851. One Australian dollar is buying 69.6 US cents. Checking sport, Australian F1 driver Oscar Piastri is pledging to be more competitive at this weekend's Singapore Grand Prix. The 25-year-old has struggled in recent race meetings, including last weekend in Malaysia, where he finished sixth after starting on the wrong tyres. Piastri says he's eager to get back on the podium after 12 consecutive races without a top three finish.
3: So there's always that side of things, trying to get the most performance out of myself, the car, the team, being laser focused on that.
1: Herbie Farnworth has been named the Dolphins' best player for 2026 and also took out best back and player's player in the process. Max Plath claimed best forward at the Dolphins' presentation ball, while co-captain Isaiah Katoa was named most consistent. Two-time major champion John Rahm is walking away from LIV Golf, rejecting the proposed terms of the breakaway circuit's planned relaunch. And the Sheffield Shield season gets underway for Queensland today, taking on Western Australia at the Wacker. Play gets underway at 12:30 Queensland time. It's 10:04. That's the latest news and sport.
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7: Got a crash in Morayfield for the Bruce Highway northbound near Buchanan Road. A crash for Woogaroo Street at Lockwood Avenue through Forest Lake. Crash for the Western Freeway outbound left lane after Moggle Road through Indooroopilly. A breakdown Ipswich Motorway westbound after the Logan Motorway at Goodness. Speed's been dropped down to 60. And a breakdown Logan Motorway westbound through Meadowbrook. 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Powerball's massive $60 million draw is on tonight. 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It's Chris. Bruce Hull on Brisbane's traffic leader, 4BC.
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1: Partly cloudy over Brisbane today, reaching a top of 24 degrees in the city, 25 in Ipswich and 23 on the Bay Side. Partly cloudy tomorrow, 28. Possible showers developing on Saturday, 31. Right now, it's 21 degrees in Bulimba. I'm Chloe Affleck. More news at 11 on Brisbane's 4BC.
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10: Ross is at Mossman. Great to talk to you, Ross. Hope you're well this morning.
11: Yes, good morning, Gary. Yes, I'm just arrived at Bowen. So I'm on my way home from working in Brisbane for the last 3 weeks.
10: Obviously not Chris Bowen, because he's in Fiji, enjoying the taxpayer-funded largesse in a hotel room. The Bowen, Queensland, named after the governor, first governor of Queensland.
11: Yes, correct. That's right.
10: My attempt at humour, mate. It's my attempt at humour.
11: Yes. What a mess
10: Yeah, you want to talk about all this rubbish that's come out of the High Court, I get it.
11: I do, and you know, do we get Germany and Japan and China to pay for emissions that the vehicles that they send to us? No, of course we don't, but we've got just idiotic people in charge making these foolish decisions, and we, the taxpayers, are paying for it.
10: Every time you turn around, this is all because the coal firms of Australia, understandably, really rocked by this, a decision by the High Court rejecting a New South Wales coal mine expansion. The Greenies got in their ear and said, oh, hang on, the stuff they dig out of the ground could be burnt somewhere else, so those emissions should be counted. Therefore, it doesn't pass the test when it comes to carbon-friendly, climate-friendly and all this palaver. You know what I'm really worried about? I know this is a serious issue because we've got a $50 billion industry in Queensland that is in jeopardy until the politicians act. I actually think the next thing will be they will start to put a carbon tax on farts. Next thing you know, there will be some decision taken that we all emit a certain amount of methane, some of them sneaky, some of them really loud and obvious, and they're going to bring in a sliding scale of taxes on passing wind is, sorry, the polite way of putting it. I should be far more polite. Some people are going to be bankrupt by their body movements, is what I'm saying to you. This is the High Court decision. You know, there's a precedent being set here, mate.
11: People have to be accountable for their actions and not just blowing off as such, but also the decision makers as well.
10: Yeah, I think so, because there's a couple of old farts made some bad decisions here. The cost, though, is serious. I mean, the price of our electricity just keeps going up hell, west and crooked because we're trying to run down this renewables pathway. Now they've decided that we should count the carbon emissions from people who are burning our coal in other countries as to whether or not we keep digging coal out of the ground. These people are crazy. Crazy.
11: They are crazy. They are simply crazy, and they have to be stopped, and people power have to stop them.
10: Indeed, no doubt about that. The answer, my friend, is blowing in the wind. Thanks very much. You just know what I've said does actually stack up. The next thing they'll say is that the cattle industry has got to shut down because cows pass wind. Kangaroos have got to be slaughtered because kangaroos pass wind. And all of us, well, we're next, and we're all made of carbon anyway. It is crazy stuff. Peter's at Manly West. You got your own view on it too, Peter. Good to talk to you.
12: Yeah, good morning, Gary. Back on the same topic, what would happen if the government told the High Court, to use a vernacular, get stuffed? Or if they were polite, I think Tony Jones on Q&A used to say, when someone gave their opinion on a topic, I'll take that as a comment and just move on. Does that mean the Governor General can sack the government? Considering the fact he gave her a $200,000 pay rise, must be the most overpaid bureaucrat in the Commonwealth.
10: She didn't have a military pension, so they gave her. She didn't get a military pension, so they gave her extra money. That's what happened there. But look, and good luck to her, I guess. But Peter, I think to your point, the government could say no, and what'll happen now? This is going to be a legal feast. It's going to be a legal feast. And I make a joke about, you know, body functions passing wind. But, you know, seriously, it is in keeping with the same logic. You know, the whole business of emissions from our bodies. It could well be the High Court may have a view on this. It's a distasteful
12: Considering humans pass CO2, all these people worried about emissions, hold their breath for 5 minutes and solve the problem. Do us all a favour.
10: Well, that's true. You see, breathing in and breathing out is what keeps us alive. And you're right, we expel CO2, so we should now bring in a tax on breathing, a tax on farting. And you know that somewhere along the line they're going to start to talk about water shortages, so a tax on peeing. I mean, look, seriously, this is insane. This country has got to a point now where we're so bureaucratically controlled. You know, in a lot of ways, Peter, you and I are saying that I'm sitting here at Stella Ross at Forest Lake. Everyone's laughing because they know that it's nonsense, not common sense that we're hearing. As they said in their famous movie, I fart in your general direction. You know, this is what is going on. It's crazy stuff. Thank you for that. That's Peter. Well done, Peter. Peter, good on you. You should come over here at Forest Lake. If you're going anywhere near a Stella Rossa a cafe anywhere in southeast Queensland, today is the day to contribute some money to help with breast cancer research. But this is a huge story. The idea that the High Court has decided you can count emissions from coal burnt in other countries. Well, that's it. Don't buy anything from China. Don't buy anything from India because it's all being produced out of our coal, our steel. What the heck? This is insane stuff. Can we change the subject a little bit? I heard this interesting story overnight. There are reports that Daryl Braithwaite, the legendary Daryl Braithwaite, is back in the studio with Garth Porter, the bloke who was always part of the songwriting team for sure, but they were massive. 50 years ago, they've been going 50 years plus. In fact, from about 1969, if memory serves me correctly, a bunch of young lads from around Sydney who got together and started to make music that made it up the charts, toured the country, and frankly, they were the teeny popper band of the 70s. They were wore makeup, it was glam rock and all this sort of stuff, and then sort of morphed into a kind of Bee Gees kind of feel. Well, now it seems they're going to be back in the studio. That is the rumour. I thought it was just Powderfinger. What? Where are, Michael Gambara will be amazed. You know, he's flogging the Powderfinger story. Michael, here's the big story that's sneaking under the radar. Sherbet could be back. Could we hear re-releases of some of their songs? Watch this. Some of them. You know, it makes sense, and I don't mind promoting that because people of a certain age will remember fondly great songs like Summer Love from, what, 1975? So this is like 50 years old. It seems like only yesterday. I guess that's what happens. 1-3-8-82 at 16 past 10.
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7: Got a crash yet to be cleared away. Woogaroo Street at Lockwood Avenue, Forest Lake. A crash, Bruce Highway, northbound at Buchanan Road, Moray Field. Then a crash, Western Freeway up and Amulga Road through Indooroopilly. A breakdown, Logan Motorway westbound at Loganlea Road, Meadowbrook. And a breakdown, Ipswich Motorway westbound around the Logan Motorway on-ramp through Goodna. Ready to play by your own rules. Powerball's massive $60 million draw is on tonight. 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I'm Chris Hull on Brisbane's traffic leader, 4BC.
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10: A bit of excitement about Sherbet getting back in the studio. Lots of calls, potentially. How's that? Incontinence. I beat you out. How's that, says Terry. He's rewriting the words. That's funny, Terry. The word on Facebook is that all of these activists with the High Court case sold their land to the mine. Oh, really? Okay, who knows? The insanity associated with the idea of taking to the High Court on the matter of emissions for the coal that's dug out of the ground, that's employed Australians, that's paid taxes on the way out the door, is just beyond insanity. And this is what we're doing to ourselves. There's only two things going in our economy, what we dig out of the ground and the houses we sell. Nothing else is happening. We're not making anything. And now the High Court's decided to make it even harder for Australians to afford to do anything in this country. Ken's at Boondall. And Ken, good morning to you. Nice to talk to you again.
18: Oh, yes, nice to talk to you again, Gary, too. Yeah, I'm really concerned with these High Court judges. They interfere with the effective running of the country. They're changing our culture. They aren't elected by the Australian citizens, and we have no say in who's appointed and their performance. They're appointed by

0: interfered and released 280 terrorists, pedophiles, rapists, murderers from criminals from detention centres. They couldn't detain them anymore, was their ruling, and one of those detainees went and bashed an 80-year-old couple over in Turf and stole their jewellery. And we've had a case where a Myanmar man who was convicted of child rape and he claimed to be a refugee, he was freed because they said we couldn't detain him indefinitely. And there was a Jackie Trad case where they suppressed the CCC finding into her corruption.
1: Yeah, I guess the way the High Court operates is that lawyers that are paid tens of thousands of dollars sometimes a day have to bring submissions to the High Court and on the basis of law point out where decisions potentially should go. The High Court considers it. Sometimes it's the full bench of the High Court. Sometimes it's just one High Court judge because they go to different parts of Australia. I know I used to bump the great Ian Callanan, who was one of the best High Court judges, in my view, ever to sit. He was the circuit judge, went from Brisbane to Adelaide, for instance, to hear a case in Adelaide. If people didn't agree with one judge's view, then they could go before the full bench. So there's a process there. So this is a decision that's been taken probably before just one judge. Okay, judge makes a decision based on the facts put in front of them. But the impact, this is the point I guess you're making. It's the common sense impact amongst the judiciary that seems to be absent, Ken, in all of the courts of this country right now. Yeah. All right, that was Ken. Yeah, you keep going, mate.
0: Sorry.
1: That's right. You're at Boondall, I'm at Forest Lake, and sometimes communications get mixed.
0: Long way away, yeah. It even happens at the in the Queensland level, you know.
1: Exactly.
0: People being elected by the Labor Party when they're in power for that excessive long year, and they changed all the rules on youth justice and bail requirements, and detention was the last resort, so no one ever went to detention, and they never had to pay cash bail. It's just this, I just don't like these people. They get all this money, they live in their little gated houses, they never come into contact with the common man or experience some of these hardships, and then they inflict their rulings, which are legal, on the Australian people, which is just not right. I don't know.
1: No, no, mate, and I understand the frustration. I'm not a lawyer, and we're not talking about any specific case. I understand what we can and shouldn't do, but... the High Court is, I think, not above criticism. I agree with you. As an entity, it's there, I would have thought, as a protection of the Constitution. That's what the High Court was geared up for. It was there to hear cases brought to them by whoever it was. And I appreciate your call, Ken, because I think thinking about this New South Wales case, the activists, whatever motivated them to take on the coal industry, these extreme climate activists have kind of won the day, thrown us all into a bit of a tizz. A $50 billion industry in Queensland is now under suspicion because of this action, potentially because somebody else will take them on. Somebody will take on the Queensland coal industry next. And the consequence of that cannot be discounted at all. It's a serious, serious moment. It really is. And it needs government now to intervene. But what do you do federally? You've got The lead out of the Commonwealth government is just insane. Both sides are guilty of this. They have been over the years all guilty of this rush to renewables. And the government, the federal government, are now saying their 82% renewable energy target by 2030. They're going to get there. Don't worry, it's only a flesh wound. This is Monty Python-esque from this Prime Minister. There's no way he's going to get it. The 82% renewable energy, the cost of it, heavily subsidised by you, me, our prices of everything going up. We've now got wind farm projects across the country stalling. Construction costs, they've skyrocketed by up to 50%. Out of the 31 wind projects awarded government support, that is your support, you're paying to put these things, kill off the koalas, chop off the mountaintops, put up these wind turbines. 31 wind projects awarded that support. Under the government's green energy scheme, only four have actually secured the funding to start the building. They don't stack up. And this whole kind of issue around all the successful bidders, only a fraction of the applicants have actually reached financial close. But what they do is they trade on it. They've got permission to build, permission to have, and then they sell it off to somebody else who may want to develop it.

0: So we're creating assets that don't really exist. They're saying, well, with government permission is worth a certain amount of money. You get in on the ground floor, you put in the application, you get the approval. Now suddenly you've got a value add to your investment to start this whole thing off. It is a Ponzi scheme. And it's your money going into it, and you're the one paying for it. Our developers are saying getting government backing is one thing. Actually getting the grid access, the financing, commercial deals in the market, completely different battle. Anyway, the federal ministers are quietly shifting the rules so future cash only goes to projects that can actually prove they'll be built on time. But what about the projects they've already approved? They put our money onto their table, into their pockets, and we're paying for it all the time. We are... As Peter Garrett said in Midnight Oil, the rich get richer and the poor get the picture. But in the end, Canberra is guiding all of this rubbish. The division, the haves and the have-nots, the division is getting broader, wider. Just as, in fact, our country is being divided by a Prime Minister who stands with three flags behind him everywhere he goes. This is not the way to run a country. Keen to know what you think. 133-882. Thanks to Watch Smoke Alarms. We're live from the Stella Rossa Forest Lake. Any Stella Rossa cafe around southeast Queensland taking donations as we're helping to raise funds for Project Pink. But come in, grab a coffee. Beautiful coffee. And support breast cancer research at the PA Hospital. It's 28 past 10.
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0: At 133-882 is our number. Thanks to Watch Smoke Alarms. We're live here at the Stella Rossa Forest Lake, helping to raise funds for Project Pink to support breast cancer research at the PI Hospital. So if any Stella Rossa cafe all around southeast Queensland, will take your donations. And we'll talk to the people from the PA Hospital very, very soon. On 4BC in Brisbane, southeast Queensland, 4RO in Rockhampton and central Queensland, around Queensland on the Resonate Network. 133-882. Kerry is in Brisbane. Kerry, you've got a bit of experience in the coal industry.
14: Yeah, good morning, Gary.
0: Good to talk to you, mate.
14: Lord,
0: you'd
14: be very proud of you. I've worked in the coal for the last 15 years. And these greenies, and with the federal government, like Bob Catter said, if they keep going this way, we'll just become independent states and won't listen to them. Because the people that are driving, their sponsors that are sponsoring the greenies, that's where the money's coming from. Because they want to shut all us coal people down so that they can put their renewables up. And, I mean, they don't even plan in, say, 10, 20 years. We won't have enough. You're going to have a blackout. You won't have enough room. You're no farming. Your people will starve. There's a huge uranium mine north of George Fisher Mine. We mine that. And then you could feed the east grid, the west grid, and all Asia with cheap power, which industry will then come to this country, you know, which is what we need to do because they're pushing us for these electric cars. I watch in the city where I, because I'm fly in, fly out, but at summertime with all these ergon and them run around with truckloads of dry ice to cool the trannies.
0: Yeah. And we mean transformers when you say trannies because sometimes people get confused. But your point is right. I mean, let's face it, it's great. I don't care really, mate, what's on the front of my car. I've driven a couple of electric vehicles on loan from BMW, been really good experiences, but I have no problem with that. But in the end, how does our electricity, where's it sourced from? The only way to do it is baseload power. You can't have wind turbines and solar panels because it's intermittent. When the sun doesn't shine, the wind doesn't blow, the power's not there. Coal is at the heart of it. Coal is at the heart of it. Uranium is the other thing we should develop over the next decade or two. It just should. It's common sense.
14: Yeah, well, I mean, you got to have a look at why they don't want us to have cheap power. Who's going to benefit from it? The people that are sponsoring these with the money. I always look at it and say, follow the money, and that's what it'll come up with. I mean, you have a look at, like, when you're building, like, say, all these suburbs are growing that fast, you have a plan. Electrical engineers got to say, right, oh, we're going to have to boost this, and this, aerials. The houses are going up quicker than the poor old trannies that are here can't handle it. I better say, sorry, transformers, listeners.
0: I know what you mean, but I guess, mate, I know of an instance of a business wanting to spend a handful of millions of dollars to put a new diagnostic imaging centre, so X-rays and MRIs and that sort of stuff, into a suburban part of Brisbane. Maruka is where it is. That's their plan. You know what they're waiting for? The transformer to be upgraded so the electricity supply is guaranteed for the health services they want to provide. This is how living on the edge our power system is right now.
14: Yeah, mate, you've got to take your hat off to all the doctors and nurses at the hospitals. With what they're, like, you look up, you go to, say, my wife worked at the Prince Charles. Yep. I think it was a Friday night, they had like 130 people in outpatients.
0: Yeah.
14: How do you handle that? How do they, you know?
0: Yeah, no, it's extraordinary stuff. But no, electricity is at the heart of everything we do. It just is. Energy is the economy. The economy is energy. And you're at the, pardon the pun, coal face dealing with winning it out of the ground. There's hundreds of years of coal in the ground in Queensland. If you're going to kill off the coal industry, you're going to kill off Queensland. Now, it may well be that it is the New South Wales legislation that's got to be changed. That could be right. That could be what it is. But I need the Premier today to guarantee that the Queensland coal industry is not in peril as a result of this nonsense that's come out of the High Court regarding that New South Wales coal mine. The Greenies taking it on, claiming the emissions from the coal that's won out of the ground, as the coal is burned in other countries, has got to count for the carbon footprint. That's the argument. It's crazy stuff. As Stavros says, Gary, if we can see all this net zero is going to harm everything we do, who is pushing us down this path? Albo's just too stupid to come up with this on his own. So my question is, how much pull has this Climate 200 mob got? No, they're just simply grifters. All of these people. I mean, it was so amusing to watch the climate conference in Fiji blackout. Go without power the other day. I think we've got to remove the parliamentary power from all of these people, the Climate 200 people, the Zali Segals and so forth of this world, the Greenies, they've all gone mad. Andrew says it's not Monty Python. Monty Python was actually funny. That is funny in itself. 133-882 is our number. But we are here. In fact, all through October, we'll be broadcasting live from Stella Rossa Cafe throughout southeast Queensland just to promote the importance of Breast Cancer Awareness Month. That is October. So wearing pink is a good thing. I can rock a bit of pink. Pink kind of matches my eyes in some ways. Anyway, more than 20,400 women and 200 men in Australia, and that happens each year. This year, that's the expectation. That 20,400 women, 200 men will be diagnosed with breast cancer. So check your boobies is what the poster says here. Survival rates there thankfully climbed to 92% over the decades, but we still lose about 3,000 loved ones every single year. So the job is simply far from done. Right now, your morning coffee run can actually help change those statistics. So sure, joining us now to share how 23 locally owned Stella Rossa Cafes are teaming up with the PA Research Foundation is Liberty Jones, fundraising coordinator for Project Pink. Hey, Liberty, great to talk to you. Congratulations on this project.
15: Hi, thank you so much for having me. It's very exciting to be partnered with Stella Rossa again this year and, of course, to have 4BC on board now. It's very exciting.
0: Look, I know it's a big event always, but the Cubs for Courage Day on Saturday, October 31, that's another part of what you're trying to do. Just firstly to promote the breast cancer awareness and the check your boobies thing I've mentioned a few times, not because it's a leering statement, it's just a way of of normalising the importance of checking them and getting those checks done. But behind that is all the research. The research is done at the PA Hospital Research Foundation, so what sort of things are we likely to see, not just simply the events, but what are we going to see out of money raised this month?
15: Yes. So, like I said, we're so fortunate to have the amazing Stella Rossa Cafes across Queensland on board. The funds that they do raise throughout October, as you said, goes towards vital research and also patient care initiatives for those who are being treated here at the PA. So some of the patient care initiatives that these funds will support is just making sure that those patients are as comfortable as possible while they're here, make sure they got some Wi-Fi so they can entertain themselves, they've got comfy couch to sit on, other entertainment devices to use. And then for the research, which is so important, here at the PA campus, we are home to the TRI, or the Translational Research Institute, which is an Australian first initiative in bench to bedside medical research. Here at the TRI, they accelerate the translation of medical research and development into evidence-based treatments. And some of the researchers that are here at the TRI are working on breast cancer treatments thanks to the funds that are raised. One of those in particular being Professor Fiona Simpson and her team at the Simpson Lab. They're every day working really hard to work on new treatments and also clinical trials for our patients here at the PA.
0: I mean, Liberty, I guess a lot of people assume that research is all government-funded, but I know from the work we did with the PA Hospital Research Foundation a month or two ago, I know from my experience through Lions Clubs, for instance, in Queensland, the work that's been done to raise funds. The grassroots community-driven fundraising, like this campaign, absolutely crucial, isn't it, to make the difference in the research scientists and the work they're doing.
15: That's correct, yeah. Professor Simpson herself says that one of the biggest challenges, obviously the science that they do is very difficult, but that's what they do. It's actually the funding and getting funding to continue their research and to quite literally keep the lights on in their labs. That is arguably the biggest challenge that they face. So, yeah, that's why the support from Stella Rossi year on year and the funds raised during these campaigns is so important, because it does quite literally keep the lights on and keep this life-saving research happening.
0: And that's the point. I also see you've got these life-saving pink knick-knacks available at the counter. Customers can pay what feels right. I mean, this is not just simply about the great coffee at Stella Rossi. This is actually about finding a way to contribute to the cause. A lot of thought's gone into this.
15: Yeah, that's right. There's a lot of, as you said, different knickknacks that are available at those Stella Rosses. And I mean, yes, the fundraise are very important, but also I think just the conversations that happen in October during Breast Cancer Awareness Month, but every time someone might look at that fun pair of earrings or that key ring or something else that they've picked up, if it reminds them to check their boobies, as we say, or ask their friends, check on their friends, just think about it. I think it's really important, and it really carries that message throughout the whole year, not just in October.
0: I know Project Pink addresses the very human element of all of these things, and I would imagine that patients get some practical assistance through their diagnosis and to live well during the treatment. But you know, what is the ultimate milestone that Project Pink is actually fighting to reach? And how much closer does a campaign like this month's campaign actually help bring that about?
15: So I was actually fortunate enough to be at a morning tea the other day with Professor Simpson, and something that she said really stuck with me, and she said that she is so grateful that the work that her and her team can achieve thanks to the vital funds that are raised through Project Pink. That means that Professor Simpson can look at her daughters, who I think are in their 20s, and fairly confidently know that they, in their lifetime, they won't pass away from breast cancer. They may, if they are diagnosed, Fiona and her team are working so hard and are getting fairly confident that there will be treatments. They can't, unfortunately, stop diagnoses, but awareness and detection and treatment is what they are working towards. And as you said, the survival rates since the 90s have lifted up to about 92% now, which is incredible. But Fiona Simpson's fairly confident that in her lifetime, or in her daughter's lifetime, sorry, they're working so hard towards there being no deaths from breast cancer, which is so incredible.
0: Look, it is, and I find it, I think it's important these days that we have a normalised conversation about this, you know, so, okay, check your boobies, but I've watched some people who very publicly have said loudly that they've detected or, in fact, research has shown some of the underlying causes of that could lead to breast cancer was there within their system. So, in other words, this research has delivered ideas to people, concepts to people that prevent breast cancer from ever occurring. Some have gone to the seemingly drastic step of mastectomies, double mastectomies, removal of the breasts. I mean, that is something that people do because the research is saying there are things in your system that could trigger this, so people are getting ahead of that. This is all part of what comes out of this research, isn't it? We understand it far better than we did a generation or two ago.
15: Yes, that's right. And the researchers are, as they're, say, looking into one type of breast cancer and trying to learn how it responds or blocks or doesn't react the way that is planned to the treatment that they're given, while they're doing that research, they're figuring out different cancers or different things that can be treated, or figuring out different ways that we can treat something or why something else reacts in a certain way. So the research that's happening is just absolutely incredible, because we are just learning so much. And by one person doing one lot of research, they're learning something about something else, and it's just evolving. And it's really quite incredible to know that, like here at Project Pink, we're having an impact on that, but just that the customers at Stella Rosa and the team at Stella Rosa every month or every day when they buy that coffee, it's genuinely having an impact on Queenslanders and Australians.
0: Yeah, no, and PA Hospital Research Foundation, and marvellous work on so many fronts. We thank you for what you're doing. Appreciate your time. Liberty Jones from Project Pink. Look, if you're driving around, if you wanted to back the cause, just drop into the nearest participating store, Stella Rosa, or you can donate online. Project Pink is what you've got to go looking for. It's incredible work. It really is. You can also grab a pink treat. Earrings. That'll match my eyes, I think. Anyway, help the local researchers. And let me tell you, we are not a backwater when it comes to medical research here in Brisbane. 133-882 is our number. Thanks to Watch Smoke Alarms, 13 to 11.
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18: In Eastern Heights through Ipswich, a crash. Salisbury Road around Briggs Road. Crash in Spring Hill for Union Street around Gregory Terrace. Crash in Bald Hills, Wyampa Road near the Gateway Motorway. And a crash Western Freeway outbound of Moggle Road through Indooroopilly. Also a crash for the Bruce North down at Buchanan Road, Moray Field. 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It's Chris Hull on Brisbane's traffic leader, 4BC.
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0: At 9 minutes to 11, Gary Hargrave live from Stella Rossa at Forest Lake, raising funds, of course, for Project Pink to support breast cancer research at the PA Hospital. The crowd is actually very subdued here at Stella Rossa at Forest Lake because they thought Sam Leckie was coming. The Sam Leckie fan club was actually queued up here before saying, "We want Sam, we want Sam." And it was extraordinary, Sam Leckie. So you've missed out on something, mate.
2: Well, I lived in Forest Lake for 15 years, so I'd hope that they know my name.
0: Well, like, yeah, because some of them said you owed them money. That was the other point,
2: okay. Well, we'll do that off air then. We'll do that off air. I'm glad you said Stella Rossa as well, because I was going to say, I can hear you, Gary. I can't see you. How is it out there?
0: It is magnificent. And the coffee is just grand. And we're raising funds for a fantastic Project Pink. We're throbbing like a sock full of grasshoppers.
2: Interesting. I've never heard that before, but I'm going to use it, Gary.
0: It's all yours.
2: And that's how I'm feeling about the test match. It gets underway tomorrow night. Okay. 6 o'clock will be the first ball over in South Africa in Durban at the Wanderers Stadium. I love cricket, Gary.
0: You've gone from grasshoppers to cricket. I noticed that.
2: See what I did there?
0: Very well done.
2: But this series is going to be awesome. We got a little taster, and by little I mean like one of the test matches only went for 2 days when Australia hosted Bangladesh, for test cricket being back on our TV screens and having that to consume. But this series against South Africa will be a massive litmus test of where Australia is at. And I mean, losing to Bangladesh was a little warning sign, but as we head into 4 tests against New Zealand, possibly a World Test Championship, a 5-test series against India and the Ashes next year, this series which will be hotly contested against the World Test Champions in South Africa in their home climbs, it'll really set the tone for that 12-month period that we have coming up. I'm not going to mention sandpaper, even though I just did, because that's been done to death over the last couple of weeks, Gary.
0: Yeah, look, mate, I mean, the thing I find interesting, right, we talk a lot about football flesh during the winter months, and I have conceded that, James Tedesco, great player, and of a certain age, should be, retired in a lot of people's minds. He's going to go around again next year. Does age and experience count when it comes to the grueling test match season ahead? I think it does.
2: I think absolutely, and I know that this team will cop a lot of Dad's Army complaints, and there's a few there is a school of thought that the Bangladesh series should have been used to try and blood some players, but at the end of the day, if the players underneath the 11 or 13 that we sort of picked from in Australian cricket, particularly over the last 2 or 3 years, if there's no one better coming up through Shepherd Shield underneath, then why would you go anywhere else? If the ones that are doing it now, that yes, they may be 35, 36, but Mitchell Starc is 36 years old, still bowling 145k an hour. Steve Smith is 36 years old and still looks the best batsman in the Australian cricket team. There's no need to refresh at this stage, because while yes, we are probably headed for a cliff, Gary, in Australian cricket, with the 12 months that we've got going ahead, why would you throw somebody to the wolves, a young player like Sam Constance or a Nathan McSweeney, or even in terms of the bowlers, some of the young bowlers coming through? Why would you bother throwing them to the wolves when you've got this massive 12 months of test cricket coming up, when you'll have opportunities over the next few years against weaker teams, I guess, to give some of those players a chance? So, and I think when we look at the series that we have coming up, all of the players that are in this group at the moment have done it before. In those conditions, in India, in England, and in South Africa to a lesser extent. So I absolutely think, you just need to stick with the team, and the experience will be invaluable. Until it's not, until their bodies start to break down, because as we know, Gary, Father Time is undefeated, then we'll all look back in hindsight and say we should have picked the younger players. But I think the way things are going at the moment is perfectly fine for Aussie cricket.
0: You now got me interested completely in cricket. I was a bit pinged off for a couple of years with Australian cricket. Still don't think we got the right captain, but I've just said that multiple times, so he won't be surprised about that. But, mate, in the end, experience should count, and I think it's important. So you got me now wanting to really tune in on the cricket. Dad's Army, indeed. How disparaging. I mean, Drew sends in notes saying, oh, the pink earrings I could get from Stella Rossa will clash beautifully with my grey hair. I mean, seriously, this ageist crap. I'm sick of it.
2: I think it brings out your eyes, Gary, personally. Thank you. I won't mention the hair.
0: You're a sweet-talking guy. Sam Leckie, thank you for that sports update. 133-882. Thanks to Watch Smoke Alarms. 4 to 11.
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0: Next hour, how the great Australian dream of having a backyard. Well, younger people heading for high-rise. We'll deal with that with the IPA. Claire says, Gary, please emphasise, get a mammogram. It will save your life. I'm a 12-year survivor. The UK, they send out reminders. I think they do for all women here in Queensland as well, 50 and over. For a routine mammogram, and it's how the lump was found. It's a good message. We're broadcasting live here at Stella Rossa at Forest Lake.
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8: It's 11 o'clock. Good morning. I'm Chloe Affleck. The state government is confident a landmark High Court ruling on coal mining will not impact the industry in Queensland. The Mount Pleasant mine in the New South Wales Hunter has had an extension blocked, with it ruled authorities must consider the effect of emissions caused by fossil fuels exported overseas. Premier David Crisafulli says they will legislate changes to Queensland law if required.
9: It strengthens my resolve to make sure that Queensland is that attractive destination for mining capital, and it is a place that people can invest and know that their family's got a future, and if stronger changes are needed to the laws to make it even more bulletproof, you bet we'll do them.
8: Older Australians say they could be forced to cut back on food and other essentials to afford private health insurance if proposed rebate changes go ahead. Almost half of those surveyed say they'd keep their existing cover if the additional age-based rebate was removed, instead cutting back on things like food and electricity. Council of the Ageing Australia Chief Executive Patricia Sparrow says a Senate inquiry report has found little support for the government's proposal.
11: We're really pleased the Coalition and the Greens have listened to the evidence that's been provided, and that the committee itself really pushed to get information that showed that pensioners in particular would be impacted by this change and the saving that the government wants to make, showing that it's really not the right policy going forward.
8: A search and rescue operation has been launched in outback Queensland for a missing man. A vehicle was located abandoned in a dry floodway near Stonehenge on Sunday. Investigations indicate the purple Honda Jazz had previously sustained flood damage and had not been moved in some time. The owner has not been seen or heard from since March 7th. Staff from three prominent Queensland universities will down tools today, protesting over pay and conditions. Miranda Workman reports.
12: In Queen's Gardens, in the heart of Brisbane CBD, hundreds of workers from UQ, Griffith and QUT will stand in solidarity, swapping classes for placards as they call for better pay and job security. The National Tertiary Education Industrial Union says many members have been stuck in failed bargaining negotiations for more than 6 months. Members say they feel ignored by vice-chancellors who are out of touch with the realities university workers face, while AI is adding to teaching workloads as staff work to monitor student academic integrity. Miranda Workman reporting.
8: Construction is now underway on a new world-class marine wildlife hospital at SeaWorld. The SeaWorld Foundation Wildlife Hospital will be the first purpose-built facility in the Southern Hemisphere and will feature specialist equipment and docked vessels to treat marine wildlife. The facility is expected to open next year. And Powderfinger's official Instagram page has removed all of its old posts amid speculation a reunion is on the way. One fresh post has been made referencing the same billboards that have appeared across Brisbane, Sydney and Melbourne, with cryptic messages hinting at a return 16 years after their last concert. To finance, the All Ords is down 52 points at 8,843. One Australian dollar is buying 69.6 US cents. Checking sport, Kangaroos coach Kevin Walters admits he has some tough decisions to make for their opening World Cup game against New Zealand. James Tedesco is favoured for the fullback jersey over Rhys Walsh, who helped Australia clean sweep England last year. But Walters has told Sports Today loyalty will be a factor.
13: It certainly does, yeah. That's part of the reason why a lot of these guys are backed up. Most of the guys that were on that tour last year, whether they played or they just in their supporting role, I thought were outstanding, and I'd like to reward that as well.
8: It's 11:04.
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16: Got a crash in Manly West, Manly Road at Radford Road. A crash for Salisbury Road or Briggs Road through Eastern Heights through Ipswich. Crash in Spring Hill before Union Street to Gregory Terrace. And a building fire Earnshaw Road around Patonga Street through Banyo. 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It's Chris Hull on Brisbane's traffic leader, 4BC.
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8: Partly cloudy over Brisbane today, reaching a top of 24 degrees in the city, 25 in Ipswich and 23 on the Bayside. Partly cloudy tomorrow, 28. Possible showers developing on Saturday, 31. Right now, it's 22 degrees in Banyo. I'm Chloe Affleck. More news at midday on Brisbane's 4BC.
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0: On 4BC in Brisbane and southeast Queensland, 4RO in Rockhampton and throughout central Queensland. And on Queensland throughout the Resonate network in places like Gundawindi and Longreach, in Roma and Charleville, in Kingaroy and Emerald, and of course Charters Towers and Mount Isa. You are very, very welcome to join us as well. 133 882. That number, of course, thanks to Watch Smoke Alarms. We're here at the Stella Rossa Cafe at Forest Lake, and it's really nice getting people coming up saying good day. People who've travelled from other parts of southwestern Brisbane just to drop by and say, oh, he really is a human being. This, ooh, heavens above. Despite seeing me, I hope you keep listening and tell 20 friends if you know what I mean. But either way, there's a lot of work gone in here. The team that has put it all together, Bono and Maddie and Shani and of course, Gigi. I mean, everybody has worked really hard to make this outside broadcast a possibility, but we are raising funds for Project Pink. And this is all about research at the PA Hospital for breast cancer. Very important. It is Breast Cancer Awareness Month this month, October. And if you're anywhere near a Stella Rossa a cafe anywhere around southeast Queensland, drop in. They are a partner of Project Pink, taking a donation. It's got all sorts of little pink knick-knacky things you can buy for whatever you think is fair enough. There's a lot of good things happening. But we're here at Forest Lake, and we'll be here till midday today. 133 882. The Great Australian Dream, it is a cliche, but it's true. It's become a bit of a nightmare for a lot of people. A lot of it is now being bulldozed for high-rises. The government housing policies, they've actually set a target of houses they wanted to build and haven't achieved it. In fact, it's going backwards at a rate of knots. We don't have tradies, don't have people that can actually build the stuff. Now, I've seen a lot of things over the years that have really frustrated me. At one stage, it is really the union influence. It really was in the Queensland Building Construction Commission, for instance. They actually outlawed thousands of people from building in this state because they hadn't filled in the paperwork properly. It's insane stuff. But the idea of actually having young people into backyards with their kids to go and get a bit of dirt on their hands, I thought that was what most people wanted. Now, a lot of families are just getting forced into apartments. They don't want that. Apartment living is great. It would be something that I'd consider if I could have six garage spaces to put my junk in. But new data from the Australian Bureau of Statistics painting a pretty stark picture of our housing sector. And as I've constantly said, a housing shortage is like getting mugged by a tortoise. You could see it coming for a long time. It's a failure of government planning. It really is. Everything is conflicting. And it is very sad. Really sad. But I think we can get through this. I think we can repair this, but it needs a plan. The overall housing completions sat at 180,500. That is in the 26 financial year, well below the 201-plus homes built a decade ago. So we're building fewer houses. The new data is revealing a massive structural shift. The number of detached, standalone homes actually built dropped by 4.1%. Higher density apartments and units surged by 16.6%. Now, critics would argue, and I think they're right, it's a direct result of government policy, forcing Australians into high-rises who don't want to live there, but it's also been exacerbated by the migration program, bringing in too many people who aren't lifters, they're leaners. We're not getting the tradies, we were promised. This organisation, I declare I'm a member of it, I like their research work, is the Institute of Public Affairs, and Morgan Begg is a director of research. Morgan, good to talk to you again, mate. This is frightening stuff that you're talking about today.
2: Oh, it certainly is. And, yeah, so the new data that the ABS has presented really confirms that not only is it a complete stagnation in the housing market, that we're building fewer houses, but as you've identified, there's a structural shift towards the kinds of houses that Australians, by and large, don't actually aspire to live in. It's high-density apartments and units, and these which are not conducive to actually building and raising a family. The things that people really want to do but feel like the system is just not letting them do.
0: And it's demeaning. Look, I get it. A lot of apartment living happens in a lot of big cities. We've just had an example here in Brisbane where the council's approved 397 units in Milton, right next door to the CBD, right next door to Suncorp Stadium. 397 units, not one car park, but there's 500 bike racks. I don't know how that works. That's going to completely bugger up Milton as far as I'm concerned.
2: Oh, exactly. It's completely impractical. People, by and large, and of course, as you said, you know, there is room in the market for higher density, smaller housing units. But by and large, you know, this is not the way people would like to live. People want to have a backyard, live in a community, have room to sort of do activities with their family and spread out. And the system increasingly is just not geared towards that. And in particular, on the eastern seaboard, so Queensland, New South Wales and Victoria are increasingly reliant on apartments and units to keep up, to elevate what is already quite disappointing housing numbers. And in the last financial year in Queensland, it was one third of all housing completions were not houses at all. They were apartments and units. And the trend, unfortunately, is just increasing.
0: You know, Morgan, I know why. They're talking about increasing density in the middle ring suburbs around Brisbane. So you go more than 3 or 4 kilometres out of the CBD. Old war era suburbs that were built, fantastic suburbs with probably slightly larger than your quarter acre or maybe 26 perch block. They're now saying, well, you know what, let's now infill that. It's cheaper because they don't need to build the infrastructure. That's the thinking. Oh, I think they're wrong. I think we still need to build the infrastructure. We don't have light rail trams like there is in Melbourne. Even Sydney's realised the folly of their way and introduced light rail and computerised rail into burgeoning northwestern suburbs of Sydney. But New South Wales and Victoria aside, Queensland is not investing in heavy rail, not investing in the big transport infrastructure. So suburbia going further out is more costly for government to try and do that sort of transport job. So they just fill in the inner suburbs and let people park their cars on suburban streets. Our streets are choking in cars because there's no room to park them. I'm furious about it, Morgan.
2: No, and you would just be a snapshot of the wider frustration being felt in the community, and the frustration that, as you've identified, there is probably an element of this which is a hesitation or an unwillingness to actually invest in the kinds of infrastructure that would enable housing projects to take place, the kinds of housing that we would want to see being developed. But governments really often are engaging in the wrong kinds of infrastructure projects, or the more inefficient but flashier big build kind of infrastructure projects, which is absorbing a lot of the resources that is needed to actually do what the state would need. Infrastructure Australia said that it expects the worker shortage just in public infrastructure projects to be in the hundreds of thousands by the middle of next year. And, if it's that bad for public projects, just imagine how bad it's going to be for private development projects and other smaller-scale construction projects, which are already being completely priced out of the market by these governments, which are engaging in these... entering into these sweetheart deals with public sector and construction unions, that's really distorting the whole picture.
0: I mean, I'll just stick with infrastructure for a moment, because the other thing that's happening in southeast Queensland is a lot of hamlets, a lot of lovely sort of rural-type towns which have agricultural industries around them. The farming fields are going, housing's being put in there. Again, no new railroad projects, nothing. So we're going to end up with a lot of social isolation in areas that are a little bit further out. Basically, once you get there, the only way out is to walk or drive a car, because there aren't even bus services. I just think we're actually creating a social problem, a schism and a half, even in the hinterland areas around our cities. If it's happening in southeast Queensland, it's got to be happening in Sydney and Melbourne as well.
2: Well, there's an interesting picture developing about the kinds of regional trends in the country at the moment. So, and we're just sticking to Queensland for the moment. There's actually a double impact from the migration issue alone. So, of course, in between financial years 2022 and 2025, there were 1.3 million net overseas migrants to Australia, of which about 214,000 went to Queensland. So that's the primary effect of net overseas migration on Queensland. But there's a secondary effect, as there's been a significant movement of people from other states to Queensland, in particular Sydney and Melbourne. So most overseas migrants go to Sydney and Melbourne. But existing residents of Sydney and Melbourne are moving away, and a lot of them are going to Queensland. So you're getting a massive influx of people, and that influx is continuing because of the regional and the domestic migration trends, which are pushing people to Queensland, and they're moving into an environment in which the government and the state and federal governments are not doing and not planning what needs to be done in order to accommodate the influx. So, as you say, there's going to be great social dislocation, great disconnection and discomfort, because, frankly, the numbers just don't add up. There's too many people going into a system which it is not capable to receive.
0: Yeah, I think that really sums it up beautifully. Let's just talk, though, about the raw numbers. You're the statistics guy. 201,000 homes a year in 2016. Today we're hitting 180,500. We've got 28 million people. We've got like 5 more million people in Australia and fewer homes being built. We are heading for a real problem. People around here in Forest Lake, where I am in southwest Brisbane, talking about people sleeping in parks, on streets, in cars and so forth. We're seeing this all around. This is not the Australia that I want, Morgan. How do we fix this?
2: Well, I think, finally, I mean, we've been talking about this for a few years, the problem of excess mass migration. And what I think we're seeing now, that public debate, the political debate, has firmly turned its attention to this issue. Now, it's taken too long. There's been a lot of damage that has been wrought on Australia already because of this. And so we only give partial credit to the political class for actually beginning to pay attention now. It's taken far too long, but we're actual policy, which is actually being targeted and directed towards how we might bring the numbers down, because that's what it comes down to. We need to bring the numbers down, and need to bring the numbers down by a fair and significant amount, because frankly the numbers in recent, not just in the post-pandemic period, but probably going back a decade or two, have just been too high and have been consistently higher than the country has been able to take in, not just in economic and material grounds, but also cultural and social cohesion grounds. So we need, you know, it is really what we need to be thinking about in terms of our political solution is a hard reset. So we rapidly and sharply drop the numbers now until we find what is an actual number that the country is able to accept without causing stress and discomfort for Australians who are already here.
0: You know, we have always decided who comes to Australia, the terms under which they come. I mean, it's been like that since January of 1788. Some people had a say back in those days. Most people didn't. But things have always been that way. You know, and Philip Ruddock's just released, my former colleague and senior minister, when I was the minister in the immigration department with him, you know, he's just released a book called Nation Building. We used to pride ourselves on the idea that we were planning a migration system that worked for Australia. And the people who came here brought skills we needed. Every skilled migrant created 6 or 7 unskilled jobs. It was good for our economy. Now we've gone too far the other way. We're bringing in people who are just ancillary, who are going to live off the fat of the land. We have to get back to nation building and the

0: based migration program, but the numbers, frankly, just disprove that entirely. Of the permanent visa recipients, one third actually meet a skills requirement that is listed by the Department of Home Affairs. And even as you go through what the list of skills that the department lists, a lot of them are not actually conducive to nation building as we would understand it. So the categories themselves are flawed. The whole system needs to be reworked, because at the end of the day, what we're actually practicing here is not a skills migration system, but a family migration system. And as you say, we love families, of course, but they're not producing, they're not nation building. It's not a nation building migration program, and that's really what we want.
1: Well, the old migration occupation demand list, which was the list of skills that were needed in Australia, included things such as pastry chefs. Yep, don't disagree with that. Got some great Vietnamese bakers here. Funeral directors were on that list. Okay. And everywhere you turn, you just know that occupation demand list doesn't work. If that is, it's not about skills like building skills. It's not about skills like growing the economy skills. It's just about filling job skills. Morgan, either way, it is a huge, huge story. I know that Angus Taylor is also joining my colleague Carla Banaska in 4BC Drive after 4:30 this afternoon. So I'm sure we'll hear a bit more about that on this radio station. Good to talk to you today. Morgan Beger, Director of the Research part of the Institute of Public Affairs. They have about a third of their members come from Queensland, the IPA. And I say it up front, I'm one of them. They do some thinking about stuff for Australia. 133-882. Thanks to Watch Smoke Alarms, 24 past 11.
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5: Got some lights out at the moment through Acacia Ridge for Bradman Street, just outside the Bunnings. Also got a crash in Manly West, Manly Road to Radford Road. A breakdown for the gateway south down at Wynnum Road through Tingalpa, and a building fire for Earnshaw Road around Batonga Street in Banyo. Delays Gympie Road, Castledine and Chermside. 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It's Chris Hull on Brisbane's traffic leader, 4BC.
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2: Sounds like a bridge song. That is your cue to call right now if you want to win a double pass to go and be part of the Story Bridge Adventure Day climb. It's a great adventure for locals, visitors and families. In fact, after the age of six, providing your parental approval, because you don't have any rights till you're 18, I don't care what anyone says. You can, well, limited rights anyway, you can climb on the bridge. So if you want to go along, double pass to go on the Story Bridge Adventure Climb right now, be call number 10, 133-882. It is, without doubt, one of Brisbane's must-do attractions. The Story Bridge Adventure Climb, your chance to be part of that. Double pass right now, call 10, 133-882. And, of course, coming up after midday today, Michael McLaren.
3: Yeah, g'day, Gary. Great to hear you. Look, yeah, I've got Stacks coming up, of course, after midday. We'll be speaking to Simon Birmingham, a former colleague of yours, I think, but he's now, of course, the lead honcho, the head honcho of the Australian Banking Association. This push to, and I think this has been brewing for a while, I think it makes a lot of sense, to get some more bank branches in the regions, essentially by putting all the different brands under one roof. Bank in a box or whatever they want to call it. I think this is probably a pretty sensible way forward given all of the different constraints with the bank, so on and so forth. So I'll speak to Simon Birmingham about all that. James Patterson will be with me as well. We're going to be looking at a few defence issues. Of course, there has been some big issues, including helicopter landing vessels apparently not operational. I mean, who knows how many Collins-class submarines we can put to sea at once. I think it's maybe one out of six, maybe two if we're really doing well. And we've now had some security breaches, as you well know, on some of these high security defence bases. So I want to speak to James about what's happening there, what we need to do, and what is actually going on. Of course, Jim Haynes with another episode of Sydney Siders and Brisbaneites. Anna's back with the recommendations of the movies, or in the cases Anna often is, actually what not to see at the movies, and a whole lot more.
2: Good on you, Michael. Okay, Michael McLaren here with 4BC Afternoons after, well, midday, which is when afternoon starts. 133-882 is our number. Thanks to Watch Smoke Alarms. It's interesting. Angus Taylor, of course, will be with Carla after 4:30 this afternoon, 4BC Drive. There's a few comments coming in. I found this one, Jason. I don't know where you get your ideas or facts from. He's got it completely wrong. He said, Gary, you and your lib mates, you shut down TAFE all over the country. Last time I checked, this TAFE college is everywhere, mate. What are you talking about? Where did you get that rubbish from? In fact, I sat on the board of TAFE Queensland for a little while. TAFE hasn't been shut down. He said, this is the shortage. This is why we've got shortage of tradies. There are no TAFEs. You know, you don't need to go to TAFE to become a tradie. All you need is for somebody who wants to invest in their business, Jason, by hiring the next generation of staffers and giving you a start. That's how tradies are created. They're created purely because a business person, a person who is a tradesman or tradesperson, decides they want to actually have an apprentice. And so they hire you as an apprentice, and then part of your time becoming an apprentice, based on the skills you gain, includes visiting an institute of training. And some of them are TAFE colleges run by state governments. Some of them are private training providers. Every one of them are meant to provide you with a set of skills, and that's certified. And then over a period of time, it should be built around your competency. But nevertheless, your competency and time is counted, and then you become a tradie. I don't know. He said the Liberals shut down TAFE. TAFE's in every state. I think they've been put under a bit of pressure, which is not a bad thing. Your lot did it, he said. That's Jason at Forest Lake. Mate, seriously, it is just, I don't know where you got that rubbish from. But thank you for giving me the chance to talk about it. Speaking about lakes, I've got a winner to go to the Story Bridge Adventure Climb, and it's Glenda from Westlake. Well done.
4: Hi.
2: We've got all the lakes. All the lakes are stacking up here today. I'm at Forest Lake. You're at West Lake. I've had North Lakes. All the lakes
4: are... Fabulous, Gary. Thank you for choosing me. I've never done it. Always wanted to do it. Thank you very much.
2: It looks terrific. We were underneath the Story Bridge just the other day with the Climb for Crime, and they wouldn't let me go because the timing didn't work out. But everybody who went up came back and said, oh, the view up there is just magnificent. So I know you're going to enjoy it. It's going to be a great adventure. Double pass. Who are you going to take along?
4: My husband.
2: Yes, you make him climb with you. Make sure that you climb ahead of him.
4: We've done the Sydney Harbour, but always wanted to do the Story Bridge. Yeah,
2: well, of course, the Story Bridge is the companion piece to the Sydney Harbour Bridge. So it's designed by the same bloke, because Dr. Bradfield, he was a Sandgate boy and pretty clever bloke, designed both of them. Well, either way, you enjoy that. Have a great time. We'll get all your contact details, get that over to you. That's Glenda at Westlake, has won the double pass for the Story Bridge Adventure Climb. It is a great adventure. Climbers age 6 and up are eligible to go. Experience one of Brisbane's must-do attractions with the Story Bridge Adventure Climb. We are live at Forest Lake at the Stella Rossa Cafe, and we're helping to raise funds for Project Pink. We're doing it here today through to midday. It's all to support breast cancer research at the PA Hospital. 133-882. Thanks to Watch Smoke Alarms at 27 to midday.
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2: 133-882, thanks to Watch Smoke Alarms. We're broadcasting live from the Stella Rossa Forest Lake coffee shop. It's fantastic, actually. They're all locally owned and operated, all these Stella Rossa cafes. And what I love about it is they're helping very proactively. They do this every year. To help with Project Pink, which is all about supporting breast cancer research at the PA Hospital, and they do mighty work at the PA Hospital. So if you're anywhere need it near a coffee shop, Stella Rossa, just Google it. Go looking for it, find it, and pop into your local one. We're here at Forest Lake through till midday today, and you can help by putting some money in the tin. That'll go directly to Project Pink. It's a very, very worthwhile course. And, of course, the poster, Check Your Boobies, has got all the kids laughing. Ah, check your boobies. He said boobies. How many times have I said boobies today, Tony? That's now about 15, I know. It was not on my bingo card for 2026 to be saying things like boobies. I think there's a sweep going on inside the 4BC office. I did say fart earlier, too. Five times, I'm sure. There's a fart monitor. A government will soon tax them, I think, given some of the stuff I've seen in recent days, like the High Court deciding that coal mines in New South Wales should pay for the emissions when it's burnt in India. It's just insane. 133-882 is our number. Now, I am, I think, a practical greenie when it comes to things like birds, bees and butterflies. I'd like to see more trees planted throughout suburban Brisbane in our backyards, if you've got them, to actually save our butterflies, our birds, our native birds, and indeed our bees. So important. Let's talk about the Australia's largest subtropical butterfly. It's actually now fighting for survival. And Brisbane locals, we're all being asked to help save it in our own backyards. The Richmond birdwing butterfly relies entirely on one specific plant. It's the birdwing vine to breed. And without it, it can't survive. Conservationists now want you to plant these vines at home to create safe butterfly corridors all over the city. And I can't emphasize enough how important it is to encourage and protect the magnificent native birds and indeed our bees and this beautiful butterfly. It is so important. I think we can all do this. This is practical stuff. Alec Webb is the education officer at Lone Pine Sanctuary. Alec, great to talk to you today. We can do something about this, can't we?
15: Yeah, honestly, it's not going to happen if, you know, one organisation does it. I think we all got to be involved for it to make an actual difference. So that's what we're planning on doing, but we're hoping other people hear what we're doing, get inspired and join in.
2: So tell us about the Richmond birdwing butterfly. I want to know more about this. How do I spot this? How do I find this? And how do I support this?
15: Well, the Richmond birdwing vine, the Astrolochia presenosa, it's a species that unfortunately has been gone extinct due to urbanisation and development. And what we're trying to do is we're trying to bring it back. Look, there are species out there, and there's communities planting these vines, but unfortunately there's just not enough. So what we're trying to do is we're trying to give them to schools currently to find it, but if you're trying to find the butterfly, which is also great because we need to know where the butterflies are, is to try and spot for some of their key characteristics. You mentioned just before they are the largest subtropical butterfly here in southeast Queensland, with the males' wingspan reaching up to 13 centimetres and the females up to 15 to 16 centimetres. But they're beautiful. They've got emerald greens, blues and golds for the males. The females, they're a little bit on the darker side. They're on that black and brown colours. But they've still got these, white, yellow and the types of markings to look for. But if you look for those larger butterflies and even add them to invertebrate identification. It's a great way to figure it out if you've got the Brisbane bird wing butterfly.
2: Look, I'm hot to trot about birds, bees and butterflies because I think it's actually practical environmentalism. So what about this bird wing vine? How do we get hold of them? Are we going to sell them in nurseries? Are council going to provide them? We've got to get them in our yards. That's what you're telling me.
15: Yeah, look, there are some companies that give them out on environmental days, local groups as well, trying to get them out there. You can get it on some government websites, I'm pretty sure, where they do sell the vine. But the vine is a little bit rare to find. So what we're doing is we're focusing currently on, giving them to schools, having the schools grow them. And look, if the schools get them propagating, hopefully we can, harvest that and then start giving that to even locals at the school and then taking them to their homes as well.
2: So is that the problem, that we're not planting enough of this birdwing vine? Is that why the breeding cycle's been interrupted and the butterfly is in danger?
15: Yeah, one of the biggest things is that fragmentation. There are some populations of the Richmond birdwing butterfly in certain parts in southeast Queensland. But the problem is they can't get to each other. And by planting the vines, we can hopefully create a bit of a stepping stone corridor so that they have the opportunity to get to a different population and they can hopefully breed with each other and different populations to help that genetic diversity and their longevity, really.
2: I love this story because I think it is so important as the city grows and as suburbs are changed, I guess, because of development, that we actually stop and realise the importance of the birds, the bees, the butterflies in our environment. I mean, we've got a plague of a whole bunch of different introduced bird species, in my view, knocking off a lot of native birds, which really is sad. I love seeing little finches and things like that. I don't know where that fits into the environmental cycle, but the butterflies, not having the plant species butterflies need to breed. I would have thought this was a no-brainer. We should be concentrating on this rather than promoting introduced species like, for instance, the jacaranda. Like, these things should not be a difficult thing for us to do.
15: Honestly, I agree. You know, biodiversity is a huge thing. I think it's an amazing thing to promote. And look, beautiful butterflies, they're great to look at. You know, birds as well. I don't know about you, but I love seeing the diversity of birds when I wake up in the morning. And it is
2: unfortunate. Except for those blessed minor birds, mate. You can take those minor birds and put them in a pie. But apart from that,
15: Yeah, that biodiversity is super important, getting them out there. And like you said, it's a no-brainer, just planting these plants and other native species is just going to be beneficial in the long run.
2: I love the idea that you actually got the schools involved. I learned all about the balance of nature, year six at Runcorn Primary School. I learned all about chloroform, carbon dioxide and all that stuff. So getting kids actually focus in on some practical environmentalism means that they'll adopt a habit for life. I mean, that is a good thing, Alec.
15: Yeah, look, Lone Pine itself, we are conservation through education. I think that's one of our primary goals. And, like myself, when I was little, I heard some of these programs going on, got myself passionate, and this is why I'm in the industry I am today. So,
2: Well done to you, education officer at the Lone Pine Sanctuary. It's not hard. So let's find the birdwing vine. Let's plant it. Let's promise ourselves we'll do that to look after the Richmond birdwing butterfly. 16 centimetres, that's like 5 inches in the old scale. It's huge. You'd notice that. Why aren't I seeing that? 133-882. Have you seen one in your backyard? Got one? Look after it. Care for it. Find it a friend. I think the birdwing vine is sort of the disco of the butterfly world. It's where butterflies go to meet. 133-882. It's 14 to midday.
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17: A crash yet to be cleared for the Western Freeway outbound after Moggill Road through Indooroopilly. A crash in Manly West for Manly Road at Radford Road. Also got a crash for Wynnum Road eastbound around the Gateway Motorway through Tingalpa, and a crash for Bruce Highway northbound at Buchanan Road through Morayfield. Breakdown Ryawina Road at Bodessa Road, Acacia Ridge. 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It's Chris Hull on Brisbane's traffic leader, 4BC. 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
2: 11 to midday. Michael McLaren will join us after midday today. I get really angry. I mentioned earlier about the bloke in charge of the Department of Climate Change in Canberra. He's on $1 million a year. I find the whole idea of million-dollar mandarins wrong. The massive dump of over 100 annual reports just revealed what Queensland's top public servants are actually raking in. I think you should be angry about this. I don't get why the public servants are paid more than the ministers they report to. I've been in those meetings with head public servants of departments I was a minister of, and they kind of make you feel like, oh, you're just a $300,000 a year guy. Come back when you're on 600, like they were. But we now know, for instance, the Department of Health Director General David Rosengren, he has $903,000 a year. $903,000 a year. He gets paid before any nurse. Damien Walker over in the Premier and Cabinet, he's a cheapie, $838,000. The Under Treasurer, the head public service in the Treasury Department, $810,000. More than half a dozen unelected mandarins are earning way more than David Crisafulli. The Premier is on $476,000 and all the cannoli he can eat. But some of these people, mega salaries. The QIC, that's Queensland Investment Corporation chief, somebody called Kylie Ramper. Did you vote for her? No, you didn't get a chance. $951,000. The boss of the 2032 Olympics and Paralympics, Cindy Hawke, $1 million. $1,033,000. It is an extraordinary amount of money. Some of them even bagged a $60,000 pay rise in just the last 12 months. They're not in touch with everyday cost of living. They get paid before anything happens. They don't even have to produce the Olympics to still earn the weight. But the Premier, I don't get why you bought on this in this way, DC. He says he's really comfortable with the system and wants the best public service in the country. No, I want the most efficient public service in the country, and I want something that's commensurate with the rising cost of living for everyday Australians. And the million-dollar mandarins don't need to get paid ahead of everybody else, but they do. Even before a patient is seen at the hospital, David Rosengren gets $903,000. There is something wrong with this. Fewer public servants would be the first thing I'd do. Certainly, the numbers are not the problem, it's what they're doing. I've even had ministers say to me, there's people who are just got shiny bottoms. We're paying a lot for the shiny bottoms. It's not good. 133-882. What about the random weather song for today?

0: Frankie and Spearhead. The random weather song today, the sound of sunshine. Well, what's happening in Brisbane? Partly cloudy, top of 24 degrees. Wellington Point, same story, 22. For Ipswich, partly cloudy and 25 degrees. Logan Central, partly cloudy, 24. Partly cloudy across the southeast and 23 degrees. I can see the cloud here. I am at Forest Lake. And partly cloudy for Redcliffe, 23. Caboolture, 23. Cloudy at Noosa. It's not just partly. It's 22. And Rockhampton showers. Possible afternoon storm. I know there's been a bit through Billawela and other parts of central Queensland in the last 24 or so hours. 27 degrees for Rocky. Next couple of days for southeast Queensland, partly cloudy, 28 degrees. Showers and the chance of a thunderstorm across the weekend. For the rest of our great state, Charters Towers, also partly cloudy, 33. Charleville, mostly sunny, 33. Emerald. Partly cloudy, possible storm 29. Gundawindi, partly cloudy 30. Longreach, partly cloudy 37 degrees. Mount Isa, sunny and 38 degrees. Shower or two for Kingaroy, top of 23. Roma, partly cloudy and 29 degrees. 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We spoke with, of course, the local councillor here at Forest Lake and, of course, the great researchers at the PA Hospital looking for funds for Project Pink. You can catch up with it all. The podcast will be on the 4BC app, available from every good app store. But let's have a little bit of a look at some of the weird, some of the wacky, some of the stories that didn't quite make the first cut of the program.
1: How bizarre.
0: We are, of course. How bizarre. They're weird and wacky. A former top-level CIA official has just pleaded guilty to pulling off a massive top-secret scam. A bloke called David Rush, he invented completely fake classified programs to trick contractors into handing over almost $200 million US of government funds. He used the stolen cash to buy four Florida mansions, luxury watches, two BMWs and almost 300 solid gold bars. And he literally convinced contractors he was on a secret mission which required delivering high-value commodities to mystery contacts, which was just code for filling his own basement with gold. Of course it is. FBI agents eventually raided his house, found the stash alongside $2 million in cold hard cash hidden away, and he's now forfeiting $194 million, facing 20 years prison, proving that while money can't buy happiness, it can definitely buy a ticket straight to the jail.
1: How bizarre.
0: And a low-speed chase has just taken place in America between Jefferson County and a 45-kilogram tortoise named Lud. Yep. A low-speed chase. It's a heavy-duty reptile escaped his fenced-in yard and hit the streets with big travel plans and absolutely no sense of urgency. They say slow and steady wins the race, but Lard proved that slow and stubborn, frankly, is even better. When animal control and his owner caught up with him, Lard refused to cooperate and kept marching off in a completely opposite direction from home. It ended up taking the officer and a helpful bystander to physically hoist the 45-kilo fugitive up and carry him back to his yard. The tortoise, well, you can beat the hare, but you can't beat two men forcibly carrying him back to the yard.
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1: 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While Gavin blissfully sleeps, this vigilant bird, the ANZ Falcon, is on high alert. Yes, his ANZ Falcon watches for fraud 24/7. So should a fraudster use Gavin's card details while he snores, his ANZ Falcon will swoop in. ANZ Fraud Protection. 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
0: We're at the Stella Rossa Cafe here at Forest Lake. We're about to pack up and go home, but you can still donate to Project Pink. It looks like Powderfinger, all but confirmed a reunion is on the cards. They posted the same teasing content on all the billboards around the country now on their Instagram account. See, it must be right if it's on social media. Sure, but they could be back in the studio. Oh, where were you when you heard that news? Michael's next.
3: North Lakes, Woolloongabba, Mackenzie, 4BC is Brisbane. BC News.
13: It's midday. Good afternoon. I'm Amy Drew. The Premier has vowed to protect the Queensland mining industry with legislative change if required. The comments follow warnings from industry groups that a landmark High Court invalidating an extension of the Mount Pleasant coal mine in New South Wales could slow investment in new coal and gas projects in other parts of the country. The court siding with a climate group, ruling authorities must consider emissions from fossil fuels exported overseas. Formula Bachelor contestant and fitness entrepreneur Sam Wood is set to apply for bail today after he was arrested last weekend on the Sunshine Coast following an alleged domestic violence incident. The 46-year-old has indicated through his lawyer that he will be defending the charges. A rift has emerged inside the Albanese government over the tax officer's decision to ban credit card payments. Federal politics reporter Nelson Scott.
14: The ATO will stop accepting credit card payments from the end of next month following a Reserve Bank decision to scrap surcharges. The move has infuriated industry groups, warning many small businesses rely on credit cards to manage cash flow during tough times. But senior Labor MP Andrew Charlton has told the ABC it will create a level playing field between the private and public sectors.
15: The government supports the ATO's decision.
14: But fellow Labor Minister Claire O'Neill warns the change could hit small business hard.
16: The government does have some real concerns about what the ATO is proposing to do here.
14: The opposition says Labor is all over the shop and should order the tax office to reverse its decision. Nelson Scott, Canberra.
13: Brisbane's rental prices are at record highs with vacancy rates extremely low. Jared Braybrook explains.
17: Domain's latest quarterly rent report shows Brisbane's prices are unchanged for a third straight month, with the asking rent for a home sitting at $700. Units are at $660. the River City's rental vacancy rate sits at just 0.7%. Chief residential economist Dr. Nicola Powell says a mismatch of supply and demand shows both renters and investors are feeling the pinch, with the report suggesting renters may have hit a cost ceiling. Jared Braybrook, Brisbane.
13: And staff from three Queensland universities will be downing tools this afternoon, striking for better working conditions. UQ, QUT and Griffith employees will attend a rally at Queen's Garden in the city, calling for job security and better pay and more say on the use of AI. National Tertiary Education Industrial Union Queensland Secretary Michael McNally says students will also be there showing support.
18: We're expecting a lot of students to be there. They definitely support the staff. They know that the working conditions of staff are their learning conditions. If they don't have enough staff on campus to, you know, do the teaching, to provide them with the support they need, to be in the library when they need them, etc., their learning experience suffers, so they want staff to have good working conditions.
13: To finance, the All Ords is down 52 points at 8,842, one Australian dollar buying 69 US cents. Checking sport, and the Wallabies have received a major boost ahead of their Bledisloe Cup opener. Lachlan Gray has more.
19: Star centre Len Ikitau has overcome an ankle injury to line up against the All Blacks on Saturday. He'll replace the suspended Hunter Paisami, with four-cap rookie Isaac Henry moving to 13. It's the only change to the starting side that stunned the Springboks in Perth last month, but coach Les Kiss has rung the changes on his bench. Rookie tight head got Massimo DeLutist and three-test fly half Declan Meredith named for their Bledisloe debuts alongside second rower Lockie Shaw. The Wallabies haven't tasted victory at Eden Park since 1986 and are winless from their last 11 tests against the All Blacks. But New Zealand are battling their own three-test losing streak and injuries to starbacks Richie Moanga and Fehi Finianganofo. Lachlan Gray reporting.
13: And in AFL, Lions assistant coach Cameron Bruce has emerged as the front runner to take over from Chris Fagan after his three-peat heroics. It's 12:04.
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25: A crash in Morayfield for the Bruce Highway northbound at Buchanan Road. A crash in Tingalpa, Wynnum Road eastbound before the Gateway Motorway. Breakdown Ryawina Road westbound before Butterzard Road through Acacia Ridge. And lights out for Bradman Street just outside the Bunnings through Acacia Ridge as well. Gympie Road slow through Castledine. 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It's Chris Hull on Brisbane's traffic leader, 4BC.
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13: Cloudy across Brisbane, slight chance of a shower, a top of 24 in the city, 25 in Ipswich, 23 on the Bayside. Tomorrow, partly cloudy and a top of 28, a possible late shower for Saturday. Right now, it's 20 degrees in Sealmere. I'm Amy Drew with more news at 1 on your news leader, Brisbane's 4BC.
1: Now, across Australia. Yeah. This is Afternoons with Michael McLaren.
2: If you've just joined us, welcome along. 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Secondly, you can catch the opening editorial and other aspects from the first hour of my program. 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I did speak in that previous hour with Simon Birmingham, who's now the chief executive of the Australian Banking Association. This idea of sort of bank in a box or hubs where the big four banks and maybe a few of the smaller players and Macquarie or whatever can choose to essentially share the space. You know, they're like renters that take a room out of a flat, basically, you know. And that way you would at least have some branch presence in regional areas that increasingly have none from any of them. Good idea or otherwise. Look, the feedback, and this is to be expected because we know our banks are super profitable. They would be, I think, some of the most profitable main banks in the world, the Australian banks, as far as just retail banking is concerned. The profits are staggering in Australia. Certainly compared to some of their European counterparts. I'm not saying that's a bad thing. I mean, you'd rather your banks be flush with cash than broke. But nonetheless, you know, it can be a bit of a tough sell to the public when you say, oh, look, you know, yeah, okay, we had a $10 billion annual profit, but we can't keep the branch at Young open because, you know, that'll cost us a few million dollars a year. That sort of thing. It's not an easy sell. Roz on the text says, look, you often need to go to a bank branch at least to establish your ID. It's true. And so, you know, in this day and age of everything being digitised, but also, of course, individuals' details being leaked and stolen and everything else online, sometimes face-to-face is better, particularly when you're dealing with banking and big sums of money. But if there isn't a branch, what do you do? Nick says, sorry, but look, it really gets my gander when the banks complain about profits and how much they need to make and their quarterly, yearly takings are in the billions. How much money do they want to make? Yeah, it's a question even some of the shareholders ask that, I guess. Neil says on the text, banks get it all their own way, massive profits, cutting branches, digitising everything for yet more profit but less staff, all on the back of using our money. I don't accept that's just the way it is. It's a lame excuse. Use cash and make a moral stand. Well, just on the cash thing, there was a press release came through earlier. I think it was from RMIT, the university, and it suggests that cash is back as we head into the sales season. Really? Not in the sections I bounce around in. It says here, Australia's October 1 card surcharge ban is reshaping how consumers think about money and spending, especially heading into peak summer sales season. An RMIT expert explains the impact that this could have on how customers approach spending. Now, that expert's name is Dr. Marion McCarr, Associate Professor of Marketing, who says, and I quote, with surcharges no longer visible on receipts and prices rising across retailers to absorb payment processing costs, consumers are reverting to cash as their preferred payment method, forcing a more deliberate and intentional spending mindset. Sorry, I don't believe that's true. Now, I'm not an associate professor, I'm not an expert, but from what you're telling me, I mean, people have wised up, haven't they? The ticket price of everything, I mean, we keep talking about coffee. I mean, yeah, I can say you can live without coffee because I don't drink it, but I understand some people who go nuts, but you know what I mean. I mean, everything, the ticket price of everything has just gone up. And coffee is, I guess, the daily purchase of a lot of people, more than one time a day in many cases. What cost of living crisis? And so that's where they notice it most. And what used to be $5.50 is now $6. That's because the surcharge for the card has been added and probably a little bit on top to make up for losses during the inflation spike. And it seems that all over the place this is what's happening. Now, I mean, this is why I don't understand what this associate professor is saying, because why would you pay cash and still have to pay the upfront ticket price? I mean, most people now just tap or use card anyway. I'm not sure that's going to change if the cash alternative is not cheaper. Of course, it would be different if businesses said, look, if you pay cash, you'll get 5% off the ticket price. Okay, people might think, well, okay, yeah, sure. If I do it enough, I save enough, okay, I'll go out of my way to get cash and so on and so forth. But that isn't really happening in my experience, and from what you've been saying on the text line of the open line, correct me if I'm wrong, but it's not happening in your neck of the woods either. I mean, have you, if you're in business or you're just a consumer like me, have you noticed a greater velocity of cash lately? I haven't. Because there is no financial incentive to use cash. Not after these changes. Not anywhere I've seen. There might be a bakery somewhere that says, oh, okay, Lamingtons are 5% cheaper if you pay cash, but I think that's the exception rather than the rule. Either I'm wrong or the good doctor here's wrong. We can't both be right. Anyway, you tell me, 131873. According to this associate professor, quote, the psychological shift is significant. When fees were itemised, consumers saw the cost of convenience when spending with a card, but now buried in advertised prices, many are switching to cash or pay ID to regain visibility and control over their actual spending. Again, why would they? Why would they if the ticket price, if you pay cash or card, is the same? Why would they? I just don't understand the quote-unquote psychological shift, because I don't think it's logical at all. But I might be wrong. 131873, that open line number. Let's go to calls. Hi, Simon.
4: G'day, Michael. How are you?
2: I'm good, and thank you for holding on.
4: That's all right. Actually, interesting comment about the cash there. I'll tell you, I just had a Yum Cha with my son in Sydney, and I paid 5% less because I used cash.
2: Well, in the cases that they offer it, yeah, sure, but I think it's few and far between.
4: No, I do too. But then the funny thing, last night I had dinner with my family in Sydney at a restaurant, and the FPOS broke down. Oops. And I said, well, I want 5% discount for paying cash, and he gave me a 5% discount. So there you go.
2: Oh, well, but, don't ask, don't get.
4: That's not why I was calling. Why I was calling was that the Victoria Barracks, which I think is disgusting, the idea that they demolish that and use it for housing and things like that. So, you know, I think generally most people probably feel the same. But the thing that concerns me most is that I'm from the country, and I see all of these wind farms and solar farms being developed on prime agricultural land. That's one thing. But then the government claims freehold land from farmers to build mm-hmm. the transmission lines. Mm-hmm. And they continue to do this. They're accessing freehold land. There seems to be no understanding or appreciation of people that it's the same sort of thing. It's an asset grab of land that is, you know, like Victoria Barracks is important to a lot of people. This land that governments are reclaiming for things like transmission lines and things like that, that's you know, been multi-generational farming land. It's been used. It's freehold. You know, they just no one seems to have anything to say about that. It seems like if it's not under your nose, you're not concerned.
2: Well, there's a lot of truth to that.
4: Capital gains tax changes. You know, when they came in, that's the first time I've heard an outcry from city people on anything, you know, for years, because it affects a lot of people in the city because they're invested in property. But, you know, we've got to get somehow a wider appreciation of people in the city of what actually happens in the country, because governments get away with blue murder.
2: Well, mate, that's why a call like yours is so important. I'm glad you're able to hang on to say that. And, you know, to tie the two issues together, I mean, as we know, if you look at our history, certainly from World War One and World War Two, many of the men that ended up going out the gates of Victoria Barracks came from the very sort of farms that you're speaking about, now having transmission lines plonked all over them. So there is a rich golden connection. The importance of the barracks is I would argue, identical to the importance of the rights of the private landholders that in some cases are being strong-armed here. And yes, we in the cities that have a big voice should be speaking up more about it. That's a very valid point. Make sure you stay in touch. Thank you, Simon. Hi, Tony.
0: Hi, mate. Just on the whole cash bit, I took advice that my grandfather gave me many years ago, started using it a few years ago, which was, you know, whenever you go somewhere, ask if you can get a better deal for cash. So I found my local Indian restaurant, my local Chinese restaurant. I'm getting better than 5% discount for cash. Sometimes they throw a whole pile of extra stuff in as well. But even the fruit and veggie stores, butchers, like if you go to your big supermarkets, you're obviously never going to get a better deal. But no. I'm getting great deals for cash everywhere.
2: And butcher.
0: Yeah, mate, my local butcher. If you walk in and say, mate, can you give me a bit better price for cash, mate? I've never been told no yet, which is amazing. So I didn't think it would be as easy as it is. But yeah. I think the thing is, we used to be a society that would actually ask and not push, but just ask. And, mate, I've got a small business and I've got a lot of pensioners that I look after, and because they can't afford anything now with the way things are, they pay me cash, and that means that I get a better price for my groceries effectively. Mm-hmm. And it's not hurting me as much as what it would if I had to go the other way. And I know it's not the best way to do it, but at the same time, mate, there's a lot of pensioners out there that can't afford to have their gardens done and their
2: lawns. I understand. Yeah, I understand. I mean, you know, we're in the real world. Tony, I appreciate the call. Look, I should ask, okay, let's do it this way, 131873, because we're not really a haggling society. Some parts of the world, I mean, haggling is normal. You know, that's the ticket price. I mean, that's just a guide, right? You know, you go to Turkey, you go to parts of Asia, that's just a guide. Only the mug tourist pays up front. You talk, you negotiate, you threaten to walk away. Now, I'm not saying if you're buying six sausages, you go through the whole process in the suburbs of Brisbane or Sydney. The butcher probably dared to get nicked. But are you one, like Tony and Simon and others, are you one that now asks for a discount for cash? And not just with the plumber, but, you know, at the butcher, the baker and the candlestick maker. It's sort of, I don't know, maybe it's my upbringing or ancestral roots, or it's just not culturally a thing that I've done. But I tell you what, I'll start doing it if there's 5 or 10% on the line. William, g'day.
5: Hello, how are you?
2: Good, mate. Hope you are too.
5: Yeah. We run a practice and we don't charge credit card fees and never have. We actually negotiate our fees with the providers. Now, we pay 0.91 for MasterCard and Visa, and we pay 0.95 for Amex. Now, that's a hell of a lot cheaper than small businesses paying. And most small businesses got the volume to get much lower fees, and all they've got to do is shop around.
2: Yep, true. Pays to shop around.
5: And that's exactly right. And I told Amex many months ago that we wouldn't take Amex because their fees were too high. They brought their fees down, and they matched Visa and MasterCard.
2: Well, that's extraordinary, because I tell you what, there's a lot of places now that won't allow Amex because people say, look, it's too expensive, the fees are too high. So good for you, William, and maybe that's another lesson for people out there in business. Thank you. Jane, hi.
6: Oh, hello.
2: Hi, Jane. Where are you? Nine miles from the phone? Or what? Yeah, hello.
6: I was actually.
2: Hanging the washing up, were you, Jane?
6: I was just sitting doing a bottle. I heard you talking about cash and card.
2: Yes.
6: I was just at Woolworths. Okay, come home to my phone on. I mean, my radio on. There was a lady in front of me that had a large shopping trolley full of groceries. Mm-hmm. She paid cash. Mm-hmm. I, with my small trolley of groceries, I paid cash. So that's all I was ringing you about.
2: Okay, so some people are paying cash.
6: Yeah, and she had like a business type shirt on. She was paying cash. And
2: can I ask, Jane, do you traditionally use cash yourself?
6: I personally have been using cash for a long time.
2: Okay.
6: I usually only pay with card for my fuel. That's about it.
2: So it's not a habit of a lifetime being changed because the card fees are now no longer itemised. This is something you've been doing for a while.
6: Yeah, it doesn't affect me, but the point was that the lady in front of me had a large trolley full of groceries and she paid cash.
2: Fascinating insight. Yeah. Well, it's all that anecdotal observation. Hey, Jane, I'll let you get back to what you were doing. Thank you for the call. Lovely to hear your voice. Of course, today is also Legacy Giving Day, remember? And every dollar, it's a very particularly important day because every dollar you give is matched. So if you donate before 8 p.m. tonight, That's the key. Just go to 2GBLegacy.org.au, 2GBLegacy.org.au. Be as generous as you possibly can, because this is an extraordinary cause. And in fact, I'll be speaking with Dominic Teakle, who's the Chief Executive Officer at the Legacy Club Services, straight after this break.
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9: 25 past one, great to be with you. I said important day today because since the Royal Commission into Defence and Veterans Suicide in 2021, defence families have been at the forefront of many of our minds. But even lately, supporting veterans has been an important topic, and we've been discussing it on the show here and other shows, of course. But this is where legacy is so important. We know the name, but I don't know if in the contemporary age everyone knows exactly what they do. Not-for-profit organisation, Legacy, have been supporting our veterans' families since 1923. And they do that by providing support with school, childcare fees, university grants, but even dedicating a community service worker for each military veteran's family. And today, as I said, is Legacy Giving Day. The whole idea is to raise support for what is an important initiative. And even better today, every dollar given is doubled, and the fundraising closes at 8 p.m. So if you want to donate, 2gblegacy.org.au, 2gblegacy.org.au, and all the links are there, and people have been very generous already. As I said, Dominic Teakle is the Chief Executive Officer of Legacy Club Services. He's a veteran himself. He's with me in the studio. Great to meet you, Dominic. Thanks for coming in.
10: Yeah, thank you, Michael, and thank you for having me.
9: It's a pleasure. It's always a pleasure to do something like this. Just I gave a taste there of what Legacy does, but just explain from your experience the sort of work that Legacy does do for the community.
10: Yeah, and I think it's particularly important that we remember and send our both gratitude but condolences to the family of Corporal Hannam at the moment. He suffered he's an Afghanistan veteran. Yes. His family are up there serving with him. And I think that's something that's really important to understand. Defence requires you to give unrestricted service. The family are part of that unrestricted service. And our hearts and all our love and support goes out to Corporal Hannam and his family and his two boys. So it's really important. And Legacy is going to be there to support them.
9: Of course, our military bases are often in areas where the military actually don't come from. And so people are sent to sometimes rather remote locations. They're a long way from where mum and dad might be. They could be the grandparents that would otherwise do the childcare or the schools that they knew and loved and all. So people are being put all over the place because of what they do in service of this country. When things don't go to plan, often they are essentially, therefore, the people left behind are isolated, aren't they, in these

0: rather unfamiliar locations, and this is where, I guess, Legacy can really bring that familial touch.
1: Exactly, and I think, you know, what people don't fully understand is exactly what you've explained. They're dislocated from their nuclear family. They're often alone, and yes, the defence family puts an embrace around them, but once you are separated from that result of death or mental health or any of those other issues that affect families, then someone needs to step in who has some affinity, some lived experience. And a lot of our wonderful legatees and our staff are ex-veterans who therefore have lived experience and can actually offer that empathy that is generally accepted and navigate some of those things that when you're in the depths of despair, when you're at your worst, where you've lost a partner, someone can actually step in and help.
0: Yeah, and there's children. I mean, there's many aspects to all of this, aren't there? I mean, see, I've interviewed all sorts of people over 20 years here, but one thing I'm never particularly comfortable doing is interviewing a veteran about personal matters, because that's not been my experience. I mean, I've been fortunate enough not to have to put the uniform on to defend our sovereignty because people like you and others have done it. And to be blunt, I hope that always remains the case, that I don't have... I don't know any soldiers think, gee, I wish everyone had to wear a uniform to defend Australia, because, you know, that means geopolitically things have really gone wrong. But the importance of legacy is exactly what you were just touching on there, isn't it, Dominic? And that as people who have been serving personnel themselves, they understand the questions to ask. They understand the lived experience. They can see the signs that people like me may miss. And it's that bond which is so crucial, isn't it, in these times?
1: It is, and you're providing that mechanism for, you know, I call it a warm embrace. There's someone that's there to pick up a phone. Our legatees will contact veterans' wives or spouses just regularly just to keep that connection, because sometimes you get very isolated. When you're dislocated from that familial support, you become very isolated, and not everyone understands the grief that you're suffering. I mean, at the moment, we've got 30-odd kids up at the Blue Mountains at a camp, and they're being allowed, therefore, respite for the family. So the wives are actually having also a week off, doing spa days and things like that. But that's so important because they get to live. They don't have that support because they're now without a spouse, and we're here to sort of step in and support. And I think that is so valuable to this group, and it's all done through charity.
0: Well, it is. And you think it goes all the way back to 1923. So we're talking about the families of those that went to serve in World War One, the initial recipients of the support of Legacy, been through World War Two, Vietnam, there's been Korea, obviously Afghanistan, Iraq, and it will continue.
1: It does, and it continues when you're training for war. It's a dangerous occupation. So from my perspective, I think what we've got to remember is that this organisation was founded on a promise. So a dying digger in the trenches said, look after the missus and kids. And even as I speak it, I feel very connected to that cause, because it's a commitment that is saying, you look after your mates. And isn't that the very essence of what Australians are about?
0: We talk about what is it to be an Australian.
1: Correct.
0: That's basically it, isn't it?
1: It is. And I think so. We're asking today in a time where people's available purse is very stretched. I understand that. But every dollar counts today for us. And it goes directly to being able to do these camps, offer these educational scholarships, support someone. Just last week we had 10 widows who we did, you know, a bit like a blockbuster. We got people in and we just did all their lawns, got rid of all their rubbish because they just couldn't do them themselves because they're alone. Yeah. So that connection, they were so grateful, and honestly, it just warms your heart. And if people have served and they're prepared to give that sacrifice for their country, then I think I deserve to put some money in my
0: pocket. It's a nice way to give back, to say thank you, isn't it? Because, you know, we don't always get to see people like yourself in the street and say thanks. And we've got a bit of a different culture to the Americans. You know, the veterans there get decent seats on the plane and this sort of thing. It's a little different here. And I'm not saying we ape the Americans, but doing something like this is a very genuine, important, nice way
1: it is
0: to acknowledge thanks, isn't it?
1: It is, and we're very egalitarian. We pay respect and commemoration at the ceremonies we do, and that has grown and grown and grown. And we see, and I think Sir Peter's a part of that. He speaks so genuinely and authentically, and people think, I'm going to honour that. I just would like people to understand there is a family that serves. and that family needs our support, and that's what Legacy is all about, and that's what it was founded on, I promise.
0: And the good news today, all the donations are matched, aren't they? So effectively it's double value.
1: Yeah, exactly. So anything you can give, we would love it, and we are so grateful for it. But the money is going directly to these families who have served alongside those who have served.
0: Okay, so I think it's 2GBLegacy.org.au.
1: That's correct.
0: That's where you go, 2GBLegacy.org.au. Look, if you can, throw some dollars this way, because it will be very, very respected. It's going to go to an incredible cause. And as I said, for people like me that have been a beneficiary of the service of others, what better way to say thank you than to support the family, the children, the wives, the husbands, the loved ones who have been left behind?
1: Absolutely.
0: Yeah.
1: Thank you so much.
0: My pleasure. Great to meet you. Thanks for coming in, Dominic. Dominic Teakle, as I said, the Chief Executive Officer of Legacy Club Services. We've got people listening now, of course, who have been beneficiaries of the incredible work that Legacy do, but it doesn't happen for free. It needs money, and what a great cause. So just go 2gblegacy.org.au, 2gblegacy.org.au. If you can donate, and the good news is today it will be matched. More after the break.
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4: Good afternoon. There's been a single vehicle crash, Manly Road at Radford Road, Manly West. The traffic lights are out of action. Bradman Street outside Bunnings in Acacia Ridge. Gateway Motorway is looking good southbound from Murarrie, northbound from Boondall as well. It is heavy eastbound on Strathpine Road to Bald Hills Road. 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
0: The wonderful Anna Corday in just a moment with Screen Talk. 131873, busy again. Hello, Sue.
14: Oh, hi there. Look, thank you for taking my call. I think I'm probably about 18 hours out of time, and I was just listening to Lucy Zelich on the TV where she had an unfortunate experience where someone who could not speak English rammed into the back of her car.
0: Yes, I heard
14: now,
0: that.
14: On Saturday, my husband and I went into the Theatre Royal to see Fiddler on the Roof, and at interval, of course, the ladies' loos were at their peak.
0: Capacity.
14: Now, in the... Yep. In the toilet next door to me was a lady. I thought it was a child. But basically, she could not open the door. So she was crying. I was telling her how to turn the knob around. When we finally got the door open because security came, it turned out she could not speak English. She did not understand what I was saying. She was so terrified. I felt extremely sorry for her. But that is an absolute case in point where they should be able to learn some kind of English so that they're not caught in a situation like that. So I totally agree with Lucy.
0: Well, yeah, look, I think if you're to become an Australian citizen, you should have proficient English. That person may have been a tourist. I simply don't know. But in the case of those that want to be citizens, you know, living here, then it should just be absolutely beyond debate that you have to have spoken English, because that shows a commitment to the country. Because the truth is, out there in many of the suburbs, English is no longer the dominant language, and for all the talk of multiculturalism. In many areas, it is becoming maybe not monocultural, but certainly limited in cultural diversity. And, mother tongues dominate. And so this is something that the nation does have to look at because, you know, it's not going to work out well if you've got very significant pockets of your population hubs increasingly with a deficient standard of English. The lingua franca, the national language, is English. It's what unites us in many ways. And if you've got people that can't speak it, then we're in a bit of trouble. I appreciate your call. Thank you, Sue. 131873. Others might have had that sort of experience. Well, maybe not with the toilet, but with similar circumstances. 131873.
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0: At 19 to 2, let's talk Screen Talk with Anna Corday, who I noted was wearing those killer silver heels again on Channel 9. Hello, Anna.
16: Good afternoon, Michael. I'm glad you're paying attention.
0: I reckon you could put three bits of rump steak on those and call it a kebab. I mean, they are sensational.
16: The shoe might melt if you cook it, but that's all right. I'm pretty sure they're plastic, but that's okay.
0: I was going to say, because if they were leather, I mean, they did come from the cow originally, didn't they? But
16: that's true. Circle of life.
0: Return to sender, yeah. Okay, at the movies, The Social Reckoning. What is this?
16: Yes, this is the long-awaited follow-up to The Social Network that shockingly came out 16 years ago. I don't know where the time has gone. So writer and director Aaron Sorkin, he has been clear this isn't a sequel. It's more of a companion piece to that original film that was, you know, all about the making of Facebook and Mark Zuckerberg. So, yes, it is putting us back into that world. This time it's bringing us into the world as well of Facebook engineer turned whistleblower Frances Haugen, who famously enlisted the help of Wall Street Journal reporter Jeff Horwitz to expose the social media giant's, I guess, biggest, darkest and most well-hidden secrets. So we've got Oscar winner Mikey Madison in the lead as Frances alongside Jeremy Allen White as Jeff. Jesse Eisenberg, who famously played Zuckerberg in that original film, he has been replaced by Jeremy Strong for this one because Jesse...
0: He does look like him, Strong.
16: He does look like him, especially in this film. And because Strong is a bit of a method actor, he does the mannerisms and it all very well. But Jesse essentially was like, I have become too synonymous with Zuckerberg that I do not want to be associated at all with him anymore. So it was a pretty strong stance there. The original film was incredible. This film, not as good, sadly. Commendable performances from everyone, but Look, perhaps despite the fact that Aaron caved to everyone's desperate pleas for a second film, perhaps we didn't actually need this one.
0: Mm, yeah. Now, what about this? Do we need this? It's called Other Mummy, M-O-M-M-Y. I saw a teaser for it and I thought, no.
16: No, we did not need this. But it is Jessica Chastain, and I do really love her. But as you know, I do not like horror films, and this is a jump fest. So you also know that Halloween is on the way because we're getting all of these terrifying films at the moment. So this one is unbelievably creepy. The basic premise is 8-year-old girl comes face-to-face with a being that looks and sounds exactly like her mum, but spoiler alert, it ain't her mum. And look, honestly, if something is coming out of your closet that looks and talks like your mum but is giving paranormal vibes, I think you should just absolutely run away. Just don't believe it's your mum. Leave her alone. If anyone
0: like me was... That's very good advice, Anna.
16: Yes, but thank you. I've spent a lot of time thinking about it. But you might remember there was that animated movie a few years ago called Coraline. That movie, very similar premise, and absolutely scared the bejeebus out of me, and I've never recovered. So if you were also terrified by that film, do not watch this one. But if you're a horror addict and this is the time of year where you thrive, then please eat your heart out. I personally will be going to the IMAX this Saturday to watch Queen Budapest, which is the remaster of Queen's famous concert that saw them perform to 80,000 people. Oh. I'm a Queen fanatic, so that is what I will be doing.
0: That's at IMAX, is it?
16: So it came out on Wednesday. So it's Wednesday and then this Saturday. So we missed Wednesday, but just this Saturday you can see it. I also personally already own it on DVD, but recommend seeing it in IMAX. It makes you feel like you're there back in 1986.
0: Imagine how big Freddy's teeth look like in IMAX. Wow.
16: It looks
0: fantastic. Like Luna Park. All right, streaming services. What about Carrie?
16: Yes. Well, we all know the original version of Carrie. And again, I can just tell that Halloween is on our doorstep because everything at the moment is horror. This one, of course, is the king of horrors, Stephen King. It's a new adaptation. This time it's a TV adaptation. We've had all of the films in the past. This time we have a TV series. We all know the story. This one has been modernized, obviously. But Carrie, she's a shy, sheltered teenage girl. Up to this point in the series, she has been homeschooled. Now she's being forced to attend her local high school. She struggles to fit in. She's bullied mercilessly. Social media is part of it now, of course. But as we know, she has telekinetic powers and a domineering mother. We all know the incident that it leads into. I was skeptical about another take on Carrie. It is so hard to compete with Sissy Spacek's performance in that original 1976 movie. But this has surprised me, and it is fantastic. Summer Howell, she is the young lead. She is so good. It is put together by Mike Flanagan. Any Scary Show fans, he's behind Haunting of Hill House, Midnight Mass, bunch of others, but he is great. I think original fans and new fans will really like Carrie on Prime Video.
0: Okay. On Netflix, there's this show about a fish cocktail or something that goes crazy and terrorizes a town. What's this?
16: This is another thriller. This one comes from Josh Hartnett. So he's a fisherman. He's living in this remote seaside town in Newfoundland. And he witnesses his father's traumatic death in the water as a kid. And it's all mysterious. Everyone just told him he hasn't seen what he thinks he's seen, that his dad made a mistake and that's why he's drowned. So you'd think because of that trauma, you'd leave. You'd go away from the water and go inland. But no, he has stayed. He's now an adult. And it appears that thing that might have killed his dad all those years ago is back, and it is rather large. It is very mysterious. It is terrifying, and it's haunting and terrorizing his coastal town. So look, it's a bit of fun. It's very silly, very thrilling at the same time. David Wenham has a little cameo in this series. Ooh. It is also a bit far-fetched, but you know, when you've got a potentially kraken-sized monster coming after you, probably, to be fair, you're going to watch it. It's pretty good. So Below is on Netflix later today.
0: Yeah, and if you like your frights more terrestrial, slightly Germanic, Stan has Gnomes.
16: Yes. Now, this one is Killer Garden Gnomes.
0: Oh, yes.
16: So before I go any further, this one is a horror comedy, so please do not take it too seriously.
0: It's kind of like a cross... documentary?
16: Not a documentary. It is a, kind of like a cross between Gremlins and Hot Fuzz, so I hope that sets the scene. So yeah. English actor Asa Butterfield, he leads this one. You'll recognise him once you see him. He's a cop living in a small town. Sadly, though, that town is so small, the police station is being shut down. But that news comes right when an ancient evil force is awakened by a bloodthirsty gnome queen. Now, stay with me. She unleashes a horde of killer garden gnomes. And I just want you to remember, I did tell you, this is a horror comedy. So it's an Aussie production, plenty of familiar faces alongside Asa, Megan Smart, Matt O'Kine, Luke McGregor, Nina Oyama, Brett Tucker, all amongst the cast. It is so silly, a little bit of hokey CGI, but it's kind of got that charm of so bad it's good, cult classic-y kind of thing. So I think you could have a bit of fun with it, and gnomes will be on stand tomorrow.
0: I can tell you've
16: added that to your list.
0: Yeah, it's so heartening to know that the Australian film industry is once again churning out quality after years of, you know, misadventure, that now we've gone this way.
16: Yeah, keeping our industry strong and employed and bringing money to our economy. It's great.
0: Well, if that's what you call a government grant, yeah. You mentioned a gnome queen. I've never known she gnomes. Mm. I thought all gnomes were he's or identified with the pronouns he, him.
16: No, well, you've got to watch the show. There is akin to the, you know, the bee queens. We've got a gnome queen, and she's very large.
0: But, you know, when you go to the garden centre and there are gnomes for sale, have you ever noticed a lady gnome? I haven't.
16: Yeah, there are definitely lady gnomes. Bluey is a gnome. There are gnomes of all shapes and
0: Bluey's
16: sizes
0: a dog.
16: These days. I know, but they've made one. They've made a garden gnome of Bluey. I'm just saying, if Bluey can be a garden gnome, so there can be a garden gnome queen.
0: I mean, yeah, biologically it makes sense because you wouldn't have lots of little gnomes if there weren't gnome queens producing.
16: How else would they be? Exactly.
0: In the factory. Yeah, I know. Okay, well, all right. I just wonder
16: I think you're thinking a little bit too hard about it.
0: I take this segment seriously, you know that. Which reminds me, this is now the second week in a row where you've basically given us movies that you recommend we don't watch.
16: I haven't said that. I said we maybe didn't need The Social Reckoning, but the performances were commendable. Well, that's because I don't like horror, but I said if you like horror, you should watch it.
0: Okay, yeah, I'm with you. All right, Queen Budapest it is, and go and turn the gnome upside down. All right, thank you, Anna.
16: Thank you.
0: All right, there she goes, the wonderful Anna Corder. Anybody out there, I mean, I don't like garden gnomes. I just think they're weird things. But if you do you have a lady gnome? I've never seen one. I just sort of anecdotal observation coming off Anna's brilliant report there, but I've never noticed a female gnome on sale anywhere. I'm not saying they don't exist. In Tasmania, it might be the norm. I don't know. But here, can't say I've ever seen one. Have you? 131873, a break and more.
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0: Min on the text says, Michael, how often do you go looking for gnomes? Maybe that's why you haven't seen one. Truly, I haven't seen one lately. Last time was at Bunnings. I don't go looking for them frequently. But now that it's been raised and mentioned, well, I'm just saying I don't think I've ever seen a lady gnome. Andrea, hello.
23: Hello, Michael. I bought a gnome for my daughter and then she moved and then I adopted it. And it's a grumpy-looking gnome and it's holding a sign saying, go away. And I really quite liked it because people go, do you mean it? No, of course not. I'm joking, you know, but it looks really cool.
0: Sounds like your daughter took away the sign literally.
23: She did, actually.
0: It's a message.
23: But it looks good. It's a fun gnome. It's a fun gnome. I think gnomes should be fun if you're going to have a gnome.
0: Yeah, but is it a he or a she?
23: I have no idea, but it might be an it.
0: Well, does it have a beard?
23: I think so.
0: I know that doesn't necessarily, but yeah, it's a good...
23: I mean, the old circuses, you know.
0: Chances are, yeah. I find them creepy. I'm sorry.
23: I do quite like
0: them.
23: Just sort of sits there and sort of says, go away.
0: Go away. Put that at the front door.
23: Yeah, that's right.
0: All right. Well, you enjoy it. Thank you, Andrea. 131873, the open line number. Plenty of texts coming through. Thank you for that. A few people surprised that Bluey is a she. Yeah, it's true. It's one of those little fun facts. Bluey, we always assume, well, we, I can't say that. People assume Bluey's a he, but Bluey is a she. It's a she-dog, not a he-dog. Yes, Marie, it is female. That's quite right. A couple of other texts coming through. Thank you for those. 0460-873-873. Someone wanted Anna to comment on Cop This, the new Working Dog Ed Cavall movie. Okay, well, Jamie, I'll get her to do that next week, okay? Thank you for sending a note. Interesting reports today, by the way. We might deal with this a little time after the news. It's coming up in just a second. To do with the price of fuel, of oil. Now, I don't know what you're paying, but I walked past my local BP the other day. Diesel was still $285 or something like that. The unleaded price was still elevated. It's up. But it's interesting because that is despite the fact that we are seeing a very significant rise in the supply of oil globally. They're now pumping it out of the Middle East. So supply is pretty much back to where it should be or was prior to the Iran war. But the price hasn't dropped. Why is it so, as someone once said? Well, I'll explain after the news.
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2: Good afternoon. A single vehicle crash Manly Road at Radford Road in Manly West. The traffic lights are on the blink. Bradman Street outside Bunnings and Acacia Ridge, slowing inbound through Oxley on Ipswich Motorway, and it's heavy on Gympie Road both ways through Beams Road, Castledome. 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
3: Jason Matthews.
4: 40-year-old Alberto Hernandez Castillo was arrested at Miami International Airport after border guards noticed a very suspicious bulge in his waistband. A pat-down revealed six clear plastic tubes wrapped in tape and sewn directly into his underpants. I know what you're thinking. Drugs. No, this. 10 live birds. Now, that's what I call a pair of budgie smugglers.
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37: It's 1 o'clock. Good afternoon. I'm Amy Drew. The state government is spruiking Queensland's coal industry after a landmark High Court ruling. A court knocking back a New South Wales mine application for expansion, ruling it needed to consider the fuel emissions of coal sent overseas. Premier David Crisafulli is confident Queensland's mining industry will not be impacted by the ruling.
38: We have the best laws in the country and we have the highest environmental standards and we are the most pro-mining government in the nation. And so I say to people, choose Queensland, and if further reforms are needed for our laws to make them even stronger, you bet that'll come.
37: A man has been charged with weapon and drugs offences in Ipswich. Detectives arrested a man at an address in Wakaraka last Friday, where it's alleged the 42-year-old attempted to flee. During a search, police allegedly located a homemade firearm, ammunition, counterfeit money, as well as drugs and utensils. He is due to appear in court today. A Gold Coast teenager is facing multiple charges following a jet ski incident at Surfers Paradise. The 16-year-old, accused of dangerously operating the personal watercraft along the Narang River on Sunday, causing a tinny that was carrying two young boys to capsize. He'll be dealt with under the Youth Justice Act, charged with common assault, dangerous operation and willful damage. The federal government is playing down a rift between ministers following the tax officer's decision to ban credit cards. The ATO will no longer accept credit card payments from the end of next month following a ban on surcharges. Senior Labor MP Andrew Charlton supports the move, but colleagues Claire O'Neill says she's concerned for small business. Deputy Prime Minister Richard Marles says the tax office is still consulting with stakeholders.
5: The ATO met with small business representatives during the course of the week, and it will continue to consult with small businesses in respect of these measures.
37: The Logan Mayor says cuts to infrastructure charges on second dwellings is only going to benefit investors, not families looking for more room. Council voted in favour of halving the infrastructure charge to $13,500 for granny flats. However, a second building already carries no fee if it's for a family. John Raven says the key difference is plumbing and the amount of car parks required for a property.
6: The trick that makes it for a family member is you can't have a laundry in a detached extension. So if you're happy to share a laundry with the stranger that you're renting to, sure, you can still do it for a rental property.
37: And the vision to revive the former flood-ravaged Toombul Shopping Centre has been unveiled. Developers say they're keeping an open mind with plans to create a mixed-use hub, which could include retail, apartments and even an aged care offering. Flooding from the nearby Kedron Brook damaged the site in 2022. Developers saying it is focused on improving the area's flood resilience. To finance, the All Ords is down 58 points at 8,836. One Australian dollar buying 69.6 US cents. Checking sport now, and Kangaroos coach Billy Walters is backing Pat Carrigan to prove he's a team leader during the World Cup as the Broncos weigh up captaincy options for 2027 following the retirement of Adam Reynolds. In the AFL trades, a tug of war has erupted for Nick Blakey, with the Suns joining four other clubs circling the Swans defender. Gold Coast coach Damien Hardwick flying to Melbourne today to meet with the 26-year-old. Round one of the Sheffield Shield continues with Queensland taking on Western Australia at the Wacker. The Bulls are batting first a short time ago. They were on 1-4-25. And Australian F1 driver Oscar Piastri is pledging to be more competitive at this weekend's Singapore Grand Prix. The McLaren star is very eager to get back on the podium after 12 consecutive races without a top three finish. It's 4 minutes past one, and that's the latest news and sport.
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2: Yet to clear a single vehicle accident, Manly Road at Radford Road, Manly West. The traffic lights have been restored now outside the Bunnings, Bradman Street in Acacia Ridge. We've got a breakdown now. Logan Motorway, Forest Lake heading eastbound. Slow through Moggle on Moggle Road with the roadworks there, and it's busy on Gippy Road through Beams Road, Castledine. Looking for a hands-on high school? The industry school prepares students for vocational careers through practical learning, apprenticeships and traineeships. Enrolling years 10 and 11 now for 2027. It's Paul Davies on Brisbane's traffic leader, 4BC.
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37: Cloudy across Brisbane, slight chance of a shower. A top of 24 degrees in the city, 25 in Ipswich, 23 on the Bayside. Tomorrow, partly cloudy and 28 the top. A possible late shower for Saturday. Right now it's 20 degrees in Paddington. I'm Amy Drew with more news at 2 on your news leader, Brisbane's 4BC.
4: Now, across Australia. Yeah. Back to Afternoons with Michael McLaren.
10: All right, let's get back into it. 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Thank you to those that have been very generous already today. We'll get to Jim in just a moment on the story of Florence Parsons today. An architect pioneer, as it turns out. Just saw this one bubble up in The Guardian. This is sort of a delicious circular irony to this. OpenAI, it says here, used AI to help write the email to the Australian government advising it that its AI agent had hacked into key departmental websites. Who would have thought? So OpenAI used AI to help write the email to the government about the fact that their AI bot had gone rogue. I mean, where would we be without AI? And just think about the other three vowels that always feel left out in these conversations. But, I guess to a certain extent it was always going to be the case, wasn't it? A few people want to talk about gnomes. Philip, hello.
11: Oh, good afternoon, Michael.
10: Hi.
11: My mother was a bit of a character. She had a gnome at her front door. A little different to other gnomes because it had a hidden infrared beam. So when a visitor came to the front door, the beam would pick up the visitor, then the gnome would bark. Exactly.
10: Off infrared.
11: So there we are.
10: Now we obliged there with some sound effects. Was that the type of sound, or was it a slightly different? Can you mimic it for me?
11: And no smell. That was the best part.
10: Oh, well you know what they say about the ones that don't smell? They're the ones who
11: dealt with another word.
10: Well, Philip, your mother was a character. How many years ago were we talking that your mum had the farting gnome?
11: Oh, that was just one of the things she had. Believe me, the house was booby-trapped. It was just one of the best ones because the visitors just couldn't believe it because sometimes the visitors thought it was them doing the farting. why would a gnome fart?
10: Can I ask what suburb this was?
11: Oh, this was New Zealand. So there we are.
10: Oh, New Zealand. Okay.
11: Yes, a different part.
10: Yeah, they're probably blaming the sheep in the paddock or something. It was the gnome. Yes. I would have loved to have visited that house. Thank you, Philip. That's a most amusing story. 131-873, the open line number.
12: There were history makers, frauds and fakers, ladies of renown. Good ones, bad ones, quite a few mad ones lived in Sydney town. There were fascinating characters, convicts, barristers, servants of the crown. Con men, strong men, all the wrong men. There's a ton of them and every one of them lived in Sydney town.
4: Now on Afternoons, Sydney Siders with Jim Haynes.
10: Oh, here he is. Hello, Jim.
13: Hello, Michael. Oh, boy. Now, we've descended over the last few weeks. There was Mr. Methane, then there was Le Petitman, the Frenchman, and now we've got gnomes doing it. But I was just telling our lovely, intelligent crew out there that when I lived in London, I bought two gnomes for my Auntie Sissy's garden, and one was a flashing gnome who was exposing himself. The other one was a mooning gnome, and she wasn't very impressed. I think she did keep, they were very heavy, and I think she hid them behind the shrubbery there somewhere. And of course, there was in
10: they back only in, came out when the vicar came for tea.
13: That's right. Yes, it would have been right too. But in the 1960s, the Sydney University had the Society for the More Equal Distribution of Garden Gnomes, which some of our listeners may remember. They took garden gnomes from certain people's gardens and distributed them in other people's gardens. And people did not like it. It was big news at the time. So there you are.
10: Wasn't there an abducted gnome at
13: some
10: point?
13: Yes, and I've forgotten his name, but he was stolen. And then it became quite a thing because...
10: Went around the world.
13: Yes, his owners kept getting photographs of him in Alaska. And when he was in Mexico, he had a suntan. Someone had painted him. And I think, I don't know if anyone can remember, but I think he eventually did return home, and that was big news. So that was what it was like in the 60s.
10: E.T. Gnome Home.
13: Redistributing gnomes and kidnapping them made the front page of...
10: See, that's how university students used to amuse themselves.
13: That's
10: and now they get involved in all sorts of ridiculous causes. They'd go back to stealing gnomes. What about Florence Parsons?
13: Florence Parsons, I'm glad you asked. This woman was amazing. When we talk about famous men, it's always... I try to do characters from... the 19th century and the 20th century, they have to be deceased. And, of course, now we try to do some from Queensland and Brisbane as well as from Sydney.
10: Yes.
13: But when it's blokes, women are hard to find because they, you know, during the 19th century particularly, they really stand out. Whereas you've got all these blokes and they were good at this and good at that and good at something else. When you get a woman from that time, and this woman was born in 1880, they're usually famous in a different way because this woman, Florence Parsons, she was the first ever qualified architect in Australia.
10: Wow.
13: And that's quite often the way, isn't it? When we find a woman, we say, she's famous because she was the first woman to do this or the first woman to do it. And this is one amazing story. And there's a little bit of, you know, hardship along the way and discrimination too. So let me tell you, she came to Parramatta. She was a Parramatta girl. And in 1884, she was 4 years of age and her parents migrated because her father, well, neither of her parents were very well, particularly her dad. And they actually passed away when she was quite young. So they came from Somerset and he was a quarryman. And Eliza, the mum, was a washerwoman. So they were people of, you know, the good old working class. He got work on the Parramatta Council as a draftsman because as a quarryman, he also knew quite a bit of engineering, basic engineering. And he got a job as a draftsman clerk. And later he worked on the sewerage construction with the Department of Public Works, and he was always working, you know, the engineering side of things at home and working on his, you know, what do they call it, the technical drawing stuff.
10: Mm-hmm.
13: She loved helping him, and she assisted him with his engineering calculations. Now, sadly, her mum died when she was 16, and then her dad passed away in 1899. She was 19. She'd done quite well at school and she was facing having to look after her two younger sisters, and that would have meant domestic work pretty much for a woman like her, if you know what I mean. But no way, she was not going to do that. She just always wanted to be an architect or an engineer, designer, whatever. And so she said, I'm not going into domestic service. She went to her father's, a friend of her father's, Francis Stowe, who had an architectural practice. And he is a friend of her dad's because her dad worked in sewerage construction and design and stuff like that. And she said, give me a job. So he gave her work in his architectural practice at Parramatta, and she just blossomed. She was so good. She enrolled in night classes at Sydney Technical College. She was the only female in the class, and she graduated. She did her articles with Edwin Garten, who was a big-time architectural office, and she qualified and she became chief draftsman for John Clamp, who recommended her to become the first female member of the Institute of Architects. So she's already gone to Sydney University. She did engineering classes there. She graduated from Sydney Technical College in architecture, the only woman to ever do it at that point. She was the first.
10: Trailblazer.
13: Yep. And she was so good that her boss, John Clamp, she went to work for, he recommended that she become the first female member of the Institute of Architects, which would have been a huge thing because that was a male-dominated, male-dominated industry and a male-dominated organisation, and they would not let her in. They just said, we wouldn't know what to do. We can't have a female. This is a male thing. So she actually took 13 years to become a member, and she did. But I just want to read you what her boss said when they rejected her. He said, why would they reject her? On what grounds? He said, she can design an entire home while an ordinary draftsman is sharpening his pencil. And that's how good she was. Yeah. She was fantastic. She built a successful business with him, John Clamp. She designed over 100 homes, many of which are still standing in Cremorne and Roseville. Perhaps some of our listeners live in one of the homes that were designed by Florence Parsons and John Clamp. They're still there. She was the first woman to work in commercial architectural design because, again, with John Clamp in 1907, she designed the Farmer's Department Store in Pitt Street, where I worked. I used to do my Christmas work there when I was a school lad. I learned a lot, I tell you, in the sports department, lower ground floor. Anyway, she won prizes. They had a thing in Melbourne, which was an exhibition of women's work, and she won every prize in the architecture section.
10: Well, she would have been the only entrant.
13: Well, that's not the point. She was very good. She designed the Commercial Travellers Building in Sydney. She continued to study at Sydney Technical College and at Sydney University. She got a BA. She became qualified as a civil and structural engineer. And with her degrees in architecture, she was the first woman to gain qualification in all these three disciplines, that is civil engineering, structural engineering and architecture. Private life. She did have one. In 1907, she married another amazing Aussie, George Augustine Taylor. Now, he was not only an artist of renown, he was an aviator. He's the first person to fly a heavier-than-air aircraft, certainly in Sydney, in Australia too. I think it was a glider. And she was the first woman to fly a heavier-than-air because she had a go.
10: Oh.
13: And she complained on the day that she was the first woman to fly a glider in Australian history. She complained that having her long skirts on didn't help much. She
10: I imagine it didn't.
13: But she managed anyway. They had no children. Max Freeland, he described them. He said they were possibly the most amazing couple in Australian history because between the two of them, they were pioneers in aviation, engineering, et cetera, et cetera. So what they did, they started a publishing company, and the publishing company was for what we used to have a lot of one time, specialised magazines. I'll give you the names of some of them here. They had, where were they? Building, Lighting and Engineering. That was one magazine. Construction and Australian, the Australasian Engineer. Anyway, they were running a whole raft of these and doing very well. They established their own publishing company, building industry specialist journals, Al Harmony, Young Australia, The Australian Home. She edited them and they were, you know, going really well. But George died quite suddenly. She didn't have much luck with her, you know, loved ones and close relatives. She lost both her parents as a teenager. She lost her husband in 1928. And it was he was prone to epilepsy.
10: Oh, okay.
13: And he had a, I think it's what they call a grand mal. I don't know much about epilepsy. I know a couple of people who've had it in the bathtub. And he actually drowned quite tragically. So she continued the publishing, but she did close the majority of the magazines. They were running 11 monthly magazines. And she closed 8 of them. And just kept a few. She wrote her own book, 50 Years of Town Planning with Florence Taylor.
10: Well, that would have been a bestseller.
13: Yes. Now, there's a Canberra suburb named after her, and the library of the Master Builders Association is named after her, and the Institute of Metals have a Florence Taylor Medal for outstanding contribution. Wouldn't it do, you know, her boss who said, what were they thinking? How could they not accept this woman into their association? She could design a house while they were sharpening a pencil. Wouldn't he be thrilled?
10: Yeah.
13: At all those male-dominated things that now recognise her, that would be lovely. She was also a pioneer of the arts club through and with her husband, the Royal Aero Club, because she was the first woman to fly a heavier than air aircraft, the Society of Women Writers. She was awarded an OBE, and it was elevated. That was 39. In 61, it was elevated to a CBE, and she passed away aged 81. She retired at 81. Can't read my own notes, Michael. And she died at the age of 89 in 1960, a pioneer in so many ways. And it's so common that when we talk about a famous woman, she was the first to do something.
10: Yeah, yep. Well,

0: central planning.
1: You never know. The Greeks had caryatids and we've got those.
0: Well, that's true. Yes, yes.
1: Thank you, Jim.
0: A pleasure.
1: I will see you next week, Jim, sure with the story of Florence Parsons. More after this.
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7: ANZ presents Birds of the World. While Gavin blissfully sleeps, this vigilant bird, the ANZ Falcon, is on high alert. Yes, his ANZ Falcon watches for fraud 24/7. So should a fraudster use Gavin's card details while he snores, his ANZ Falcon will swoop in. ANZ Fraud Protection. Now it's personal. 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
1: Well, let's find out with the wonderful Carla. She's with us. Hello, Carla.
10: Hello, Michael. What is your, what should I say, knock on lady gnomes?
1: Well, it's not really a knock on them in that I don't have any to knock. I haven't seen any.
10: They exist.
1: I don't believe you.
10: They exist.
1: Where have you seen a she gnome?
10: A she gnome. they're around.
1: As
10: you can
1: to
10: get
1: a
10: them.
1: A genome.
10: Yeah. You can get them. There's a whole movie that was based on gnomes, and there's always a male and female
1: counterpart. Yeah, that's a movie. Yeah, you know.
10: And also David the gnome had a wife. Do you remember David the gnome growing up?
1: No.
10: Really?
1: No, I don't. Who was David?
10: He was a gnome. he was a gnome,
1: as the name
10: literally.
1: Would suggest, yes.
10: Yeah, and he used to run around the forest on a fox, I think.
1: He was a brave gnome.
10: Yeah, especially when you're not made of tough stuff. Mm. There are. I guess the gnomes, it's a bit like Smurfette. The only one in the village is female Smurfette, and she's not even a real Smurf.
1: And so yet, maybe look at all the Smurfs.
10: Yeah. I mean, wow, she's greatly outnumbered.
1: Well, I'm just saying she did an outstanding job. I mean, you look at the biology and the ratio, you think.
10: Doesn't make sense.
1: Yeah, that's right. Now, what do you got after three?
10: Opposition leader Angus Taylor will join us. Of course, he's been grilled

0: on the Australia First migration policy from the coalition, and whether or not the numbers stick. They've costed them. We've spoken about it. So he's going to come by and have a chat, mm-hmm. which will be nice in studio. We'll also talk about this new development that's going to happen at Toombul. The site has been left empty for quite some time. I used to take my little one when I was maternity leave, Michael, in the pram, and it would be our afternoon tea walk because he'd watch the excavators bring down the old Toombul shopping centre, which, you know, is sad and nostalgic. Toombul Music was there. Kmart was my closest Kmart, and now it's gone.
1: It's a big development though now.
0: It's massive. It will be the biggest one on the north side of Brisbane. And I've got questions around the flood mitigation because, of course, that's why the site is gone, because it wasn't very floodproof. So we'll have a chat about that as well on the program.
1: All right, that'll be good. Absolutely. Now, what about, I don't know if you've seen this, it's just come through, I think, from The Guardian. OpenAI used AI to help write the email warning the government that AI had hacked its websites.
0: Well, someone's got to give him a hand.
1: Who would have thought?
0: The irony, isn't it? And I love that we're all being pushed to, you know, use AI to help with our workflow, but maybe the government haven't, you know, got that memo yet.
1: Mm, yeah. Well, it'd just be good if someone monitored that inbox occasionally.
0: Maybe we wouldn't be in this mess.
1: Get onto these things a little quicker than we did otherwise. All right. Well, look, I'll go in search of a lady gnome and I will report back tomorrow. Thanks, Carla.
0: Please do. See you, Michael.
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3: Delays now with a crash reported outbound on the inner city bypass through Kelvin Grove. We've got a crash on Southern Crossway, Eagle Farm, northbound coming off the gateway. Delays with a crash, Spine Street, Sumner. There's a single vehicle accident, Manly Road at Radford Road, Manly West. 40 Winks, 40 Frenzy is here. 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It's Paul Davies on Brisbane's traffic leader, 4BC.
2: Jason Matthews.
4: 40-year-old Alberto Hernandez Castillo was arrested at Miami International Airport after border guards noticed a very suspicious bulge in his waistband. A pat-down revealed six clear plastic tubes wrapped in tape and sewn directly into his underpants. I know what you're thinking. Drugs. No, this. 10 live birds. Now, that's what I call a pair of budgie smugglers.
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1: Well, Clinton Maynard here with us with you're money news, of course, this evening. Now, this firmest
12: join the conversation on the 4BC open line.
1: They're good at hyping things up and they've been fantastic at getting publicity and a sense of momentum, but is it petering out at the start line?
13: It appears so. If you aren't across what firmest do, they're an AI infrastructure company. And they do things a little bit differently when it comes to data centres compared to other operators, so that they actually own the chips, the computer chips inside these data centres that companies like AI, OpenAI, for instance, ChatGPT, Meta, will then lease. So, for instance, in Indonesia, they have plans to develop this massive facility using 170,000 NVIDIA chips. And it's expected that once it's operating, it's not operating yet, but in the second half of 2029, it will generate revenue of $2.9 billion. So this IPO, the float has been hyped dramatically to the point it's been touted as the second biggest in Australian history, $44 billion worth, which is only second behind Telstra. But some doubts have emerged. So the touted price was going to be $11 per share. Yesterday, broker news was coming through that that was going to be revised down to $9. Well, there is massive news in the past couple of hours, Michael. The initial public offering documents have now been pulled down from the virtual data room. Fund managers say what's occurring now behind the scenes is there's rapidly work going on to try to save the float altogether. It is quite possible this float does not go ahead this month. It's due for late October.
1: Certainly not at the price they want.
13: Well, certainly not. They're now, the suggestion now is this morning that price, the thought was it was down to $8.25. It may well be. And the AFR is reporting that sources are suggesting to the Financial Review, firmest, if they want to go ahead with this month, they'd be looking at maybe $7, $6 a share, which is obviously, when you're talking something this big, is worth billions and billions of dollars. Now, it'll now be up to the co-founders. The co-founders are Tim Rosenfield and Olivia Curtis to decide what to do. If that name rings a bell, if you haven't heard it before, Olivia Curtis is the husband of Roxy Jasenko. Olivia Curtis spent quite a few years behind bars in Coomer Jail for insider trading. Not alleging there's anything dodgy here, but part of the issue here is what some market analysts are saying is there is a lot of risk here because they're yet to transform their promises into revenue worth billions of dollars. Now, they do have contracts in place. They do have contracts in place with Meta and OpenAI, but something like 97% of what they're promising in terms of the development of data centres is not yet off the ground. So it is a big punt.
1: Mind you, I mean, I'm not making a direct comparison, but you think about something like Tesla. For years and years and years and years, huge money poured in, and yet they were not making profit. But it was all predicated on, I want to get in early. I want to get the return on that investment. I want to be part of it because it's going to go well down the track, right? So there'll be an element of that.
13: This is the way floats work. This is the way the technology sector works. I still have vivid memories of the dot-com boom. Many, many years ago. Now, very few of those companies emerged, which we were promised, but a decade later, things changed. And now the biggest companies in the world are technology stocks, no question about that. Not a great day in the market so far, I've got to say, Michael. The ASX 200 down 52 points at the moment. That's about 0.6%, 8,675. And Brent crude oil at the moment, $102.45 US, so an increase of 2.25%.
1: All right. Thank you, Clinton.
13: Thanks, Michael.
1: We'll be listening later on. Clinton Maynard, of course, with Money News. Just on that oil price, it was a fascinating piece by David Rogers, who I think writes for The Times in the UK, but it's republished in The Australian. You might have caught it. And it was to do with the price of oil. And as David points out, given the rising supply of oil, prices should be coming down. But clearly that's not the case. And as he says, ship tracking data indicate that Middle Eastern crude exports have in fact rebounded to pre-war levels. Saudi Arabia's east-west pipeline back to 5.8 million barrels a day. That's after being knocked off online in September. Remember the Houthis sent some drones and knocked it. Anyway, it's back to 5.8 million barrels a day. Non-OPEC plus supply growth that is outside the Middle East, still expected to add volumes next year. By any textbook reading, these should be bearish signals for price. In other words, the price should be coming down. But he says Brent crude has proven remarkably resilient above 100 US a barrel in recent weeks. So I guess the question is for we motorists and, you know, those involved in the tracking industry and all of that, why are prices remaining so high? Well, the explanation seems to be the stickiness, he says, lies not in the current flows, but in the low level of inventories and the market's deep scepticism about sustainability of oil supplies at their current levels. Now, I know Jeff called a number of months ago about this and was making the point that the inventories are getting gobbled up quickly. He was quite right. And according to Vivek Dhar, who's the head of commodities research at the CBA, the market's hesitation to price in oversupply is justifiable because, you know, it's a very volatile region. I mean, the US Navy is ensuring that these ships are getting out. They may not always be there, certainly not in those numbers, or have the desire to be on the front line against Iranian missiles and who knows what else. Bear in mind that the UK Maritime Trade Operations has already logged 9 attacks on tankers in the Strait of Hormuz so far in October. So, you know, disruption's still going on. And as they say here, Iran doesn't need to stop every vessel. Just needs the maritime industry to fear that any shift could be attacked. That psychology doing as much to support prices as any supply shortfall could hope to do. So this is what's going on. So in other words, look, you know, I mean, you see the price of oil at the bows and you think, oh, crikey, you know, the oil ain't getting out. No, it's not true. Plenty of oil is still coming out. We're getting close. We're back to close to where we were prior to the whole engagement taking place. So the American Navy doing a wonderful job in that respect. However, you know, insurance to get these vessels in and out is through the roof compared to what it's like 1 point something million per vessel. It used to be about 60,000 US. So that's gone through the roof. That's obviously factoring in risk. All these costs are passed through, and the traders are thinking, well, you know, the price is still going to remain high because we're going to keep it that way because we're just not sure when what's looking good could quickly go bad again. And those inventories, the buffer, down big time, particularly in the Western Hemisphere. So all of that going on, and that's probably in large part why you're still paying through the nose for juice. 131-873. Good to be with you, by the way. It is 19 to 3. Look, the situation with defence, big problems. Big problems. Yesterday, of course, it was revealed in the Telegraph that the Pentagon and the US Department of War ordered undercover agents to breach Australian Defence Force bases and to test the security provisions. Now, unfortunately for our reputation, they succeeded. Reportedly, they were even able to move through restricted areas without being challenged, photographing areas subject to security controls. This does not bode well for Australia in the AUKUS arrangement, where we are going to have some of the most sophisticated international technology housed within our jurisdiction. The Americans won't like how lax the security was. This is on top of a story from the other week, where someone was able to break into a defence base in the Northern Territory, and it was revealed, I believe, that these bases, although they're full of soldiers, are being guarded by private security guards. Why that's the case, I've got no idea. On another occasion, in fact, last Thursday, Defence confirmed the largest ships ever constructed for the Royal Australian Navy, these are the ones I believe that can take the helicopters and the like, had been sidelined with engine propulsion issues. And then, of course, you got the perennial problem of the Collins-class submarines. We have six. You'd be lucky to get one in the water at any one time. Thank goodness we're living in an era of peace. James Patterson, of course, the Shadow Minister for Defence, he's been calling for the government to act on maintenance funding shortfalls for a long time. He's with me. Good to speak, James.
14: Great to be with you, Michael.
1: It'd be easier listing what we're getting right than what we're getting wrong, and that's not a reflection of the people who serve this country, but my goodness, I mean, it all comes from the top. And when you think the big vessels don't seem operational at this point in time, as I said, we've got six Collins-class submarines. We'd be lucky to put one at sea. We've got security breaches left, right and centre. Not a good picture.
14: You're right, Michael. Our men and women in uniform do amazing things with the very limited resources that they're given. But to do their jobs properly, they need a government that actually backs them, that listens to the expert advice and funds defence adequately. And what unites all these problems which you just described is inadequate funding, whether it's base security, whether it is being able to put our largest ships to sea or having them stuck at Garden Island in Sydney, or whether it is our ability to equip our soldiers and sailors and air crew with the weapons they need to defend themselves and our interests. All of those problems ultimately come back to a lack of funding.
1: It's got a text here from Peter who says, "Oh, she'll be right, mate," with the winking emoji. I mean, sadly, that is, I think, the attitude and has been for a while. You know, we live in this beautiful era of peace. A lot of the rumbles that things could go south are just that. They're rumbles. They're coming from vested interests, blah, blah, blah, blah. I think a lot of that is looking very short-sighted now.
14: You're right. We have a dangerously complacent attitude to defence and national security in this country. We've taken more comfort than we should from the fact that we are a long way away from where we think conflict will be in the world. But prior to Russia invading Ukraine, the Ukrainians didn't think they were about to be invaded either. And the truth is, conflict could break out in our region at any time, and we may not have a say whether or not we participate in it. It may not be a sovereign choice because it might be brought to our own doorstep. Now, if we believe that the advice from people like Sir Angus Houston, that warning time is gone, that this is the most dangerous time since the end of World War II for Australia, we should be acting on it, and the government is doing the opposite. They've kept defence spending at about 2% of GDP, which is the long-term historical average in peacetime, rather than the 3% of GDP that our best-informed experts recommend.
1: Okay, now the Americans won't like that. Some people say, well, who cares, because they're a different country to ours, we're sovereign. Well, that's true, but of course the Americans are our plan A, B and C when it comes to defence should we be attacked by a major adversary. So that's why it matters what the Americans think. What do you reckon they're thinking, though, having been able to penetrate some of our apparently high security bases with individuals from the Pentagon and the Department of War?
14: Well, the only comfort we can take from it is it was the Americans who penetrated the base and they told us, and we can now address it and fix it and uplift security. But it is an embarrassment and we should be doing better. And it could be next time someone much less friendly than our American allies who tries to test the security of our bases, and they could have much more malign intent. So this is another wake-up call in a long line of wake-up calls, including, as you say, that incident at RAF Base Darwin in the Northern Territory only a few weeks ago, or the drone incursions at RAF Base Williamtown and other bases around Australia. We've adopted a peacetime mindset to defending our military bases and other key installations around the country, and we need to urgently step up base security.
1: Just on question to that, my understanding is that some of these facilities, it's guarded by private security firms. I don't even think they're armed with guns. That's my understanding. Correct me if I'm wrong, but you know, I mean, the simple part of me says, well, hang on, you've got serving personnel on these bases. I mean, why aren't they arming them, guarding them?
14: You're right. A large number of our bases are guarded by private security, although some intelligence facilities and defence bases that are assessed to be a higher risk are guarded by the Australian Federal Police. And I do understand intuitively why you think, why shouldn't we just put the soldiers on those bases guarding them? But the soldiers on those bases aren't just sitting around doing nothing. Typically, they're training and getting ready for conflict if it does arrive. And you wouldn't want them just walking the perimeter when they could be building their skills. So the truth, though, is that if the ADF was larger, if we had more soldiers, then we could have more spare to guard and provide security on our bases rather than allowing private security to do it.
1: Okay, just on the breaches, I think they were in the West. A bit like with AI, though, Senator Patterson, I mean, the breach occurred, but we only found out about it because, was it OpenAI, told us about it. In this case, we had the Americans breach our sovereignty or security. We only found out because they told us about it. In AI, I think when we last spoke, we both agreed that there are breaches probably going on all over the place. We just don't know because we haven't been told, and we obviously haven't got the capability to spot all of this. Could it well be the case that we've had other breaches on our allegedly secure defence sites by less than friendly actors? And, of course, we don't know because, well, they haven't told us.
14: Well, I agree with you. The parallels between the two are striking. And, of course, this exercise at HMAS Stirling in Western Australia is almost certainly part of an agreed, planned way of testing our bases with our American friends. I doubt they did it without our express permission and approval, but it has identified this glaring vulnerability that must be urgently addressed, just as we found with AI. But you're right, there could have been other breaches on our bases that we don't know about. When the first reports were made a few weeks ago in the Daily Telegraph about drone incursions at RAAF base Williamtown, we subsequently learnt with further media reporting that there have been dozens of these incidents all around the country that had never previously been reported and never previously been disclosed. And we learnt that our men and women on base don't have either the adequate technology to bring the drones down or adequate legal authority to bring them down. So they are basically sitting ducks for what is a very prolific technology freely available for a teenager to buy. And so, again, we need to step up and address the threat and act like it's a serious thing.
1: It's as if we just, the people that make these decisions don't watch the 6 o'clock news and don't see what happens over Israel, don't see what's happening over Ukraine, don't see what's happening in other jurisdictions, think, well, gee, I tell you what, we better give our Defence Force personnel the capability to deal with that should it happen.
14: Well, it ultimately comes down to the members of the Expenditure Review Committee of the Cabinet of the Government. I have no doubt that they've been getting advice from the Defence Department and the ADF about these security issues, about their needs, and I have no doubt that they've been sent back and told there's no money for that. Not this year, maybe come back, maybe try your luck next year. And the complacency exists at that political level. In fact, I can say with some confidence, I know that Richard Marles goes to that committee and asks for more money, and he's often sent away empty-handed because the other members of the government don't understand or don't appreciate how serious this threat is, no matter what the experts tell them.
1: All right, just finally, you've been fantastic in trying to keep Victoria Barracks in defence hands. I had an update earlier today from some people behind the scenes telling me that there's going to be a very big rally out the front on Oxford Street there on October the 25th at 12:45 p.m. So that's a Sunday, I think, October 25, 12:45 p.m. I'm sure you're going to be there if you can be there. We heard earlier today from former Governor General Peter Cosgrove very much dismissing the statements that have been made by people like Richard Marles about this particular site. Momentum continues to build to keep this. Do you think, you know, the Prime Minister, he's feeling heat left, right? I mean, I'm not a big fan of captain's calls, James, but, I mean, this would be one the Prime Minister could make and probably get some plaudits for.
14: Well, if they listen to anyone, they should listen to Sir Peter Cosgrove, one of our most respected living military leaders, not just a Governor General, not just a CDF, not just a Chief of Army, but someone who had a 40-year career in uniform and led arguably our most successful peacetime intervention in his team, or that husband a new nation. I mean, he's widely respected and he very rarely comments on issues publicly. He is so restrained given his past roles. And so we should see this for the significant intervention it is. I was hoping that Richard Marles would step in and overrule his department and his junior ministers who had this plan to sell the bases, but he's doubled down on it. So I think you're right. I think the only authority left that can overrule them is the Prime Minister. He should heed these warnings from the Premier, from all sides of politics, from the former Governor General, and act now to stop Richard Marles selling off those bases before we can't stop them.
1: Well, the ball's in his court. Thanks, James. Always good to speak. Thank you for your time.
14: Thanks, Michael.
1: James Patterson, Shadow Minister for Defence.
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1: Yeah, don't forget today, Legacy Giving Day. 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It is an incredibly good cause. David, hello. I think, gee, we might have to swap that to line three there. I think we've got David now down there. Hello, David. No, line three. Let's go to line three. It's the same one. There you go. I've got you, David. Fire away.
23: We got through.
1: We did.
23: Michael. Look, just with respect of the credit card thing and paying for cash and everything like that, I just have, it's a bit of an anomaly. I can't get it out. You know the paper bags that Coles distribute and it costs you 25 cents?
1: Yes.
23: And they don't really do much at all. They fall apart. I just noticed they've just put them up to 30 cents. So I'm wondering if that's a result of this credit card thing or whether they've made a $1 billion profit. They've put a price on bags that don't even work. And I haven't heard much about it. I don't know if you did, but I just thought, it's a bit weird that they're charging that price.
1: Well, it's a 20% hike.
23: Well, you know what? It's only 5 cents, but you think of all the bags that go through.
1: Plenty.
23: And they've done it, mate, they've done it fairly discreetly as well. So I sort of like to think, you know what? In these times where every cent helps, maybe we should just offer to pay 25 cents and see if we can get a discount.
1: Well, that's if you got the coins on you. I like the thinking. David, I haven't noticed. I'll check it out. Thank you, mate.
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26: Delays with a crash reported outbound on the inner city bypass through Kelvin Grove. That traffic's right back to Milton Road. There's been a multi-vehicle crash Southern Crossway, Eagle Farm northbound coming off the Gateway Motorway. Reports of a crash Wynnum Road, Tingalpa eastbound at the Gateway. It's slow with a crash along Spine Street, Sumner as well. 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It's Paul Davies on Brisbane's Traffic Leader, 4BC.
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10: It's 2 o'clock. Good afternoon. I'm Amy Drew. The federal opposition is calling for urgent legislative changes following a landmark High Court ruling in New South Wales. The court blocking the expansion of the Mount Pleasant coal mine in the Hunter region, ruling state planning authorities must now consider the effect of emissions caused by fossil fuels exported overseas. Liberal leader Angus Taylor argues federal and New South Wales Labor must repeal the laws to protect regional jobs.
20: This is legislation that has been put in place by the Minns government. They should repeal it. And if they don't repeal it, Anthony Albanese should put in place overriding legislation to repeal it.
10: While Queensland Premier David Crisafulli says his state's mining industry will be protected with legislative changes possible if required. High-rise apartment residents have been targeted in a series of break-ins in Townsville. Police saying unknown offenders gained entry to several units through the CBD, Belgian Gardens and Douglas by scaling the outside of buildings and opening unlocked balcony doors. One apartment was four stories up. Investigations continue to find those responsible. Business groups are urging the federal government to adopt a unified position over the tax officer's credit card ban. From the end of next month, the ATO will stop accepting credit card payments. Labor Minister Andrew Charlton supports the decision, but colleagues Anne Alley and Claire O'Neill are both raising concerns. Andrew McKellar from the Chamber of Commerce and Industry says the business community needs certainty.
29: We were encouraged by Claire O'Neill's comments this morning and also by the comments by Anne Alley, the Small Business Minister, yesterday afternoon. But again, this comes back to the point there needs to be one consistent position from government.
10: Staff from three Brisbane universities are taking part in protest action in a prolonged fight for better pay and job security. Members from UQ, QUT and Griffith coming together. Unions and university management have failed to reach any deals after more than 6 months of bargaining. The National Tertiary Education Union saying they've been left with no other choice despite exams being just around the corner. And construction has begun at a new world-leading marine wildlife hospital on the Gold Coast. The multi-million-dollar SeaWorld facility will deliver specialist care to larger marine mammals, including dolphins and whales. Head vet doctor Claire Madden says it is a major boost for animal welfare.
9: It's going to enable us to have advanced veterinary diagnostic capabilities, which innately is going to ensure that we have shorter rehabilitation times and getting the marine wildlife back out into the ocean where they belong.
10: To finance, the All Ords is down 62 points at 8,832, one Australian dollar buying 69.6 US cents. Checking sport, and a league legend is frothing at the prospect of three veteran stars returning to the Kangaroos World Cup squad. James Tedesco and Latrell Mitchell have both been recalled, while Tom Trbojevic is keen to make amends after another injury-prone season with Manly. Brad Fittler telling Nine the stars are being proven international experience. Back to Kevin Walters' 23-player lineup.
11: You know, real go-to players and big-game players. So, mate, Tom Trbojevic. You know, even with the way he speaks about playing for Australia, I just love that. And Isaiah is exactly the same. They just, that's on the top of their list, and it should be.
10: In AFL, Lions assistant coach Cameron Bruce is said to be firming as the top choice to replace the departing Chris Fagan as senior coach. In cricket, Queensland are batting first in their Sheffield Shield clash with Western Australia in Perth. A short time ago, the Bulls won 3-for-82. And in NBL, the Bullets will be looking to end a two-game winless streak against Queensland rivals, the Taipans, tonight in Cairns. Brisbane currently sitting fifth on the ladder. It's 4 minutes past two.
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15: 4BC traffic.
26: Big delays with a multi-vehicle crash on the inner city bypass in Spring Hill heading outbound. Traffic's right back to Coro Drive and the Riverside Expressway, around 15 minutes in congestion there. Also a multi-vehicle accident. Southern Crossway, Eagle Farm, that's northbound coming off the gateway. It's Vandemonium, 10% off the RRP of in-stock Snowy River caravans and pop-tops during the Vandemonium event, October 15 to 17. Snowy River, Brisbane, Tanamera. It's Paul Davies on Brisbane's traffic leader, 4BC.
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10: Cloudy across Brisbane. Slight chance of a shower. A top of 24 degrees in the city. 25 in Ipswich. 23 on the Bayside. Tomorrow, partly cloudy and a top of 28. A possible late shower for Saturday. Right now, it's 20 degrees in Logan Home. I'm Amy Drew and there'll be more news at 3. on your news leader, Brisbane's 4BC.
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0: Welcome to 4BC Today. Jason Matthews here. Coming up, we've got pet bereavement. No, businesses are wanting to hand this out to staff members. I don't know. Are pet lives as important as human lives? Well, we'll get to that with the pet bereavement. $6 million for a golf club in Sydney. Well, if you're in the Prime Minister's electorate, of course. But you know what's really annoyed me on this today? Why aren't any golf clubs in Brisbane or the southeast and able to get any of this money? We'll find out why. And John Raven, the Logan mayor, he's against halving the fee to put a granny flat in your backyard. We'll chat with the Logan mayor. Plus, I'm going to put a rumour to him that we learnt yesterday. Is he the next premier of Queensland? All that and more coming up on 4BC Today. Now, if you want to understand just how desperate the housing crisis has become in southeast Queensland, look no further than local Logan City Council. In a highly controversial move yesterday, the council voted to halve the infrastructure charges for building a one-bedroom granny flat. That is a massive $13,500 discount designed to get more affordable roofs over people's head. Now, to me, this sounds like common sense. Seems pretty straightforward. We have families crying out for somewhere to live, making it cheaper for mum and dad homeowners to build a secondary dwelling. Seems like a no-brainer. Make a couple of extra bucks on the side. What about, you know, the aging population, people held up in hospitals without aged care? Maybe you can move Nan or Pop into the garage or the one better you've built out the back and take care of them yourselves. Not everyone agrees, though. The mayor of Logan actually voted against his own council's plan, warning it would turn the suburbs into overcrowded slums. I'm keen to hear this. Joining us now to explain why he opposed a massive discount for affordable housing is the mayor of Logan, John Raven. Mayor, good morning to you.
2: G'day, Jase. There you go, mate.
0: Good. I tell you where I disagree with your thoughts on this. We have families sleeping in tents right now. When Councillor Nathan St. Ledger says this $13,500 discount will help put roofs over people's head, I've got to agree with him. Why do you not?
2: So we've already got a mechanism where they pay no infrastructure charges whatsoever if family members are building an additional dwelling. So $13,500 is too much. They can pay nothing at the moment. And the challenge with this is that back in about 4 years ago, the previous state government made it so that granny flats were no longer for grannies. They were for investors. And that was because most councils in Queensland didn't have a way that a secondary dwelling like a granny flat could be rented to strangers as an investment property. But Logan did. And we'd gone through a bit of a process where when we first introduced that product, it was called an auxiliary unit. There were no restrictions on it whatsoever, and it was a bad outcome. There was too many cars parked on streets on very small blocks, lower than 350 square metres. The setbacks weren't big enough to park a car in front of like the garage. So you would end up with a situation where streets become crowded, the amenity issues were massive, and residents were crying out for a solution. We did a lot of work. We fixed them up, and they're good now. They don't have any more of those issues. There's minimum frontages, so there's plenty of street parking in front of the house. There's a minimum 5 car parks required on site, so that secondary dwelling has enough car spaces to support it. But then when the state changed the rules and said, we want to make granny flats rentable, we didn't put any of those rules on granny flats, because when you're making a house for granny, you don't get all the same impact that you do when you're making it for an investor, for a renter. And so we quickly said, well, if you're going to let granny flats be rented, we've got to put an infrastructure charge on that. But we still allowed a mechanism called a detached extension for families to be able to build a secondary dwelling that is for family members, can't have a laundry, but has zero infrastructure charges.
0: Right.
2: So all this is doing is letting an investor save $13,000 to rent, which is great. That's more product in the market. But my concern is those granny flats still don't have the appropriate controls. So we could go back to the bad old days when we first had auxiliary units. We were seeing huge parking and amenity issues in our street. So I agree with you, Jay. Got to make housing as cheap as possible. We've already done that. Zero infrastructure charges on a detached extension, which is exactly like a granny flat and can be used by family members today.
0: Okay, so there you go. There's the loophole. Just say it's for a family member. That's all you need to do. You don't pay anything.
2: But the trick that makes it for a family member is you can't have a laundry in a detached extension. So if you're happy to share a laundry with the stranger that you're renting to, sure, you could still do it for a rental property. I suspect if you
0: need to work on that. Property, yeah.
2: Yeah, it's a little bit weird. Yeah, it's okay if Granny's using your laundry. She's probably pretty helpful. Or if your sister or your old man moved back in or something like that. But if it's a stranger, and if it's two sets of strangers, so you've got a main house that's a rental and a detached extension that's a rental, they're probably not going to want to share laundry. That's getting a bit weird.
0: I tell you one thing I agree with is the car parking. And again, all these apartment buildings going up, and we learned of the one in Milton, obviously, which is Brisbane City Council, not you, where there's going to be no car spots. And I agree with you. We don't want a heap of cars on the road. But why five? Why parking for five cars?
2: So on a property where you've got, say, a three-bedroom main house and a two-bedroom secondary house, you'll have three bedrooms that could be rented to three adults or possibly six adults in the current housing crisis, which means straight away you've got six cars. And so initially we had three, for two dwellings, you'd have three lock-up car parks, so you'd have a double and a single. And we said you've got to have enough room to put cars in front of those cars. So that sets it back so you get to six parks. But we know people don't use their garages for parking their car anymore, Jay. They put their stuff in there. They have a second lounge room because when you've got overcrowding in homes, people need that space. So we said, knowing that, we want to make sure you've got enough room for three parks out the front of the garages and then another two on site to make sure that there's enough room to keep the cars off the road, keep them looking tidy. Because when you do start having too many cars parked on the street, the neighbours get very angry. Because it's not just about the person who's moving in. It's about the people who've lived there for 20 years.
0: Right here. Okay, thanks for explaining that. Hey, listen, yesterday I need you to put a rumour to bed or say, yeah, it's true. I don't know if you heard it. We heard a rumour yesterday on this program, on the Rumour File, that you would be running for Premier. Would you like to confirm that for us?
2: No, definitely not. I'm very, very happy to be the Mayor of Logan, and I'm very happy to do that for a long time. I look at what my state colleagues have to do on both sides of the political aisle, and you couldn't pay me to do their job. It doesn't look
0: like they get paid well, though. Come on, let's be honest.
2: Yeah, but look at what the challenge with, like, and you know this, Jason, the challenge with state politics is that you're not actually worried about helping the people as much as you're worried about making sure that the other people in your party aren't trying to get your position. So I'd much rather be an independent mayor who gets to work directly for the people and make sure I'm making their lives better.
0: What I'm getting from that, you're saying you're safe as houses at Logan City. No, I'm joking. John Raven, I appreciate you always jump on, mate. You always jump on, and I appreciate that this morning.
2: All good, mate. Take care. And what's going on with Football Queensland, though, Jay?
0: Oh, the fees. I know.
2: 150 clubs that are revolting. This is why we didn't want them to stay in our city and give them a 50-year lease. We knew they weren't good for clubs, mate.
0: Righto. We'll talk about that another day.
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6: All through October, we'll be broadcasting live from Stella Rosa cafes throughout southeast Queensland just to promote the importance of Breast Cancer Awareness Month. That is October. So wearing pink is a good thing. I can rock a bit of pink. Pink kind of matches my eyes in some ways anyway. More than 20,400 women and 200 men in Australia. And that happens each year. This year, that's the expectation, that 20,400 women, 200 men will be diagnosed with breast cancer. So check your boobies is what the poster says here. Survival rates there thankfully climbed to 92% over the decades, but we still lose about 3,000 loved ones every single year. So the job is simply far from done. Right now, your morning coffee run can actually help change those statistics. So joining us now to share how 23 locally owned Stella Rosa cafes are teaming up with the PA Research Foundation is Liberty Jones, fundraising coordinator for Project Pink. Hey, Liberty, great to talk to you. Congratulations on this project.
7: Hi, thank you so much for having me. It's very exciting to be partnered with Stella Rosa again this year, and of course to have 4BC on board now. It's very exciting.
6: Look, I know it's a big event always, but the Cubs for Courage Day on Saturday, October 31, that's another part of what you're trying to do. Just firstly to promote the breast cancer awareness and the check your boobies thing I've mentioned a few times, not because it's a leering statement, it's just a way of of normalising the importance of checking them and getting those checks done. But behind that is all the research. The research is done at the PA Hospital Research Foundation, so what sort of things are we likely to see, not just simply the events, but what are we going to see out of money raised this month?
7: Yes. So, like I said, we're so fortunate to have the amazing Stella Rosa cafes across Queensland on board. The funds that they do raise throughout October, as you said, goes towards vital research and also patient care initiatives for those who are being treated here at the PA. So some of the patient care initiatives that these funds will support is just making sure that those patients are as comfortable as possible while they're here, make sure they got some Wi-Fi so they can entertain themselves, they've got comfy couch to sit on, other entertainment devices to use. And then for the research, which is so important, here at the PA campus, we are home to the TRI, or the Translational Research Institute, which is an Australian first initiative in bench-to-bedside medical research. Here at the TRI, they accelerate the translation of medical research and development into evidence-based treatments. And some of the researchers that are here at the TRI are working on breast cancer treatments thanks to the funds that are raised. One of those in particular being Professor Fiona Simpson and her team at the Simpson Lab. They're every day working really hard to work on new treatments and also clinical trials for our patients here at the PA.
6: I mean, Liberty, I guess a lot of people assume that research is all government-funded, but I know from the work we did with the PA Hospital Research Foundation a month or two ago, I know from my experience through Lions Clubs, for instance, in Queensland, the work that's been done to raise funds. The grassroots community-driven fundraising, like this campaign, absolutely crucial, isn't it, to make the difference in the research scientists and the work they're doing.
7: That's correct, yeah. Professor Simpson herself says that one of the biggest challenges, obviously the science that they do is very difficult, but that's what they do. It's actually the funding and getting funding to continue their research and to quite literally keep the lights on in their labs. That is arguably the biggest challenge that they face. So, yeah, that's why the support from Stella Rossi year on year and the funds raised during these campaigns is so important, because it does quite literally keep the lights on and keep this life-saving research happening.
6: And that's the point. I also see you've got these life-saving pink knick-knacks available at the counter. Customers can pay what feels right. I mean, this is not just simply about the great coffee at Stella Rossi. This is actually about finding a way to contribute to the cause. A lot of thought's gone into this.
7: Yeah, that's right. There's a lot of, as you said, different knick-knacks that are available at those Stella Rosses. And I mean, yes, the fundraise are very important, but also I think just the conversations that happen in October during Breast Cancer Awareness Month, but every time someone might look at that fun pair of earrings or that key ring or something else that they've picked up, if it reminds them to check their boobies, as we say, or ask their friends, check on their friends, just think about it. I think it's really important.

0: Professor Simpson, and she, something that she said really stuck with me, and she said that she is so grateful that the work that her and her team can achieve thanks to the vital funds that are raised through Project Pink. That means that Professor Simpson can look at her daughters, who I think are in their 20s, and fairly confidently know that they, in their lifetime, they won't pass away from breast cancer. They may, if they are diagnosed, Fiona and her team are working so hard and are getting fairly confident that there will be treatments. They can't, unfortunately, stop diagnoses, but awareness and detection and treatment is what they are working towards. And as you said, the survival rates since the 90s have lifted up to about 92% now, which is incredible. But they, Fiona Simpson, fairly confident that in her lifetime, or in her daughter's lifetime, sorry, they're working so hard towards there being no deaths from breast cancer, which is so incredible.
1: Look, it is, and I find it, I think it's important these days that we have a normalised conversation about this, you know. So, okay, check your boobies. But I've watched some people who very publicly have said loudly that they've detected, or in fact research has shown, some of the underlying causes of that could lead to breast cancer was there within their system. So, in other words, this research has delivered ideas to people, concepts to people that prevent breast cancer from ever occurring. Some have gone to the seemingly drastic step of mastectomies, double mastectomies, removal of the breasts. I mean, that is something that people do because the research is saying there are things in your system that could trigger this, so people are getting ahead of that. This is all part of what comes out of this research, isn't it? We understand it far better than we did a generation or two ago.
0: Yes, that's right. And the researchers are, as they're, say, looking into one type of breast cancer and trying to learn how it responds or blocks or doesn't react the way that is planned to the treatment that they're given, while they're doing that research, they're figuring out different cancers or different things that can be treated, or figuring out different ways that we can treat something or why something else reacts in a certain way. So the research that's happening is just absolutely incredible, because we are just learning so much. And by one person doing one lot of research, they're learning something about something else, and it's just evolving. And it's really quite incredible to know that, like here at Project Pink, we're having an impact on that, but just that the customers at Stella Rossa and the team at Stella Rossa every month or every day when they buy that coffee, it's genuinely having an impact on Queenslanders and Australians.
1: Yeah, no, and PA Hospital Research Foundation, and marvellous work on so many fronts. We thank you for what you're doing. I appreciate your time. Liberty Jones from Project Pink. 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Project Pink is what you've got to go looking for. It's incredible work. It really is. You can also grab a pink treat. Earrings, that'll match my eyes, I think. Anyway, help the local researchers. And let me tell you, we are not a backwater when it comes to medical research here in Brisbane.
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3: 4BC traffic.
4: There's been a multi-vehicle accident on the inner city bypass in Spring Hill heading outbound. It's causing delays back to the Riverside Expressway and back through the Legacy Way Tunnel. Multi-vehicle crash slowing traffic on Southern Cross Way, Eagle Farm northbound coming off the gateway. And it's slow with a breakdown Pacific Motorway Greenslopes southbound. The first ever Kia Seltos Hybrid arrives soon, mixing hybrid efficiency with a brand new sculpted style inside and out. 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It's Paul Davies on Brisbane's traffic leader, 4BC.
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7: Losing a furry best friend is absolutely devastating. No doubt. Look, if Lulu goes, it'd be just like, play on. That's my dog. We don't like each other. But if my cat Covey goes, then I'll be devastated. But now, one Australian workplace is stepping up to support their staff through the heartbreak. Employees at the RSPCA Pet Insurance will now receive 2 days of bereavement leave following the death of a beloved dog or cat. What about if my fish dies? What about my pet rat? Come on, you can't discriminate because I own a guinea pig. Do I have to have a dog or a cat that carks it to get a couple of days off? I mean, you can use this for a long weekend. It backs up research from Flinders University, which found the loss of a pet can sometimes be even more painful than losing a human family member. BS. Wait, I lose my goldfish? That's worse than losing a parent? Or an auntie? Perhaps a dodgy uncle, but yeah, no, this is a load of rubbish. Apparently you can completely derail your ability to concentrate at work. Yeah, salty, my fish died this morning. It raises a really interesting point about how we handle grief. So should all employers start recognising pet bereavement in the same way they do for other personal losses? So if your cat dies, which is sad, I get it. Do you get the same time off if you lose a close family member? And where do you stop? Do you get a day off to take your dog to the vet? Where does this stop? Have you taken time off after losing a pet? Am I completely wrong on this? Am I just being a you-know-what? I could be completely wrong, but I'm sorry. We're saying here, the RSPCA is saying loss of a pet is as important or more important than losing a family member. Paul's in Kalanga. Good morning, Paul.
8: Hey, mate, how you doing?
7: I like what you're saying here. This is great, Paul.
8: I just wanted to ask you a question. If you've got a pet rat, yeah, and you can get a day off if it's a dog or a cat, what happens if the pet rat identifies as a dog?
7: Well, you get 2 days off. And if you,
8: mate, because you can't discriminate against that. And I it may well think that it's a dog, and you gotta support that. Remember,
7: absolutely, Paul. Thank you for your call. I think the excuse that I need a day off work because my grandmother died, I think that's gone. It's my dog died. It can replace grandmother with dog. Do you support this in Australian workplaces? Oh, I'm not for it. I just think it's bludging.
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6: 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People you know, opinions that matter, news you can trust. And now, Jason Matthews comments.
7: I've got to say, this story stinks. And I'm not talking about the sewerage at the Marrickville Golf Club. The ABC reports Marrickville Golf Club received five earlier federal grants totaling nearly $60,000 through closed, non-competitive processes. Does this sound familiar? Toilets and lockers, computers, downlights, trees, and a plaque, even benches. Three were awarded under the coalition, so both sides have questions to answer about these invitation-only handouts. I'm sure there's some golf courses around Brisbane that would love new toilets and lockers, computers, downlights, and even benches without applying. Then there's the state funding, which they gave them as well, $35,000 for solar panels, $8,000 for watering system maintenance. Oh, and here's the $269,500 for sewer connection. I've got questions about that. I'll come back to it in just a moment. So now that's at least 9 grants worth more than $6.37 million for one golf club, which is 200 metres from the Prime Minister's investment property and in his electorate. And here's where the explanation gets really interesting, folks. The Prime Minister defended the $6 million by talking about stopping raw sewage flowing into the Cooks River. But wait on, there was another grant for that. Professor Ann Toomey questions that justification. She says his original announcement referred to clubhouse renovation, stormwater harvesting, and outdoor upgrades, and that the sewer connection was already covered by the separate $270,000 grant, let's call it. So, Prime Minister, what exactly is the $6 million paying for? I mean, you hardly go there. You don't play golf. You are an honorary member. But why aren't other golf clubs, why aren't golf clubs in southeast Queensland given the same opportunity to upgrade their facilities that the golf course 200 metres from your home, your investment property, is entitled to? And this club has decades-long connection to the Prime Minister. As I said, he's an honorary member. As I said, he's got the investment property. I mean, that doesn't prove wrongdoing. It demands, though, a clear explanation. You know what it demands? The truth. Can we please have the truth? Why this club? Why this amount? And how was it needed assessed against everybody else's? Why was it the only golf club in Australia? There's stacks of them around Brisbane that deserve some funding. Tell you what, I'm glad there's an inquiry into more than $500 million of invitation-only grant funding, which is scheduled to begin later this month. Most of these grants are given to seats that are either Labor seats or seats that they're in a tight contest for, somewhere around about 80-odd%. And my question to the PM, taxpayers aren't asking for a round of golf. We just want some clarity. We want some straight answers. And why was that club favoured over, say, clubs in Queensland? I'd like those answers. Joining us now is the Shadow Minister for Waste and Accountability, Tony Passon. Tony, good morning to you.
12: Good morning.
7: Professor Toomey calls this grey corruption. How does one golf club secure five closed, non-competitive grants topped off with a $6 million payday?
12: Well, it's disappointing, isn't it? It seems to be that we've got one golf club that is being treated particularly generously when other sporting organisations, community groups have to shake the can for support. The idea that these programs are not open broadly and that they're not competitive but closed, it's just the kind of thing that drives Australian taxpayers spare, because they see the need in their own respective communities, and then they hear of things like $6 million grants for golf clubs where no other golf clubs outside of that electorate, or indeed in Liberal electorates, let's call it, were able to apply at all.
7: Is this... I'm just going to be really honest and not take a side on this. Is this normal? I mean, we knew of the sports rorts when the coalition were in power. Now we've got a lot of Labor seats getting, you know, grants. I mean, is this the norm in politics, that you just favour your own electorates?
12: Well, if it is, it's a sad day, because we should run elections and we should be competitive and we should, you know, act in the interests of our electorates, but particularly if you're given the great privilege of being Prime Minister of this country, you need to govern for all Australians. Recently, I was giving a speech where I talked about the once proud Australian Labor Party. I mean, the thing I was saying is that Bob Hawke, who led that Labor Party, understood there was a need to govern for all Australians. He knew exactly, as the Prime Minister does, where his supporter base was. But the sense I got from watching Prime Minister Hawke from afar is that he understood that the position of Prime Minister meant you govern for all Australians. And I put John Howard in that category as well. It wasn't the politics of punishment, as I've termed it, that, oh, well, you know, we're going to cut funding for veterans, because, of course, veterans vote for centre-right parties, and we're going to cut support for private health insurance because we know older Australians above the age of 65, because we know older Australians support centre-right governments. that's not the Australia I grew up in, and it's not the Australia I want, and I want a better quality of decision and attitude out of leaders and politicians, and I think that's what your listeners want as well.
7: Now, the PM claims this money was needed at the golf club to stop raw sewage flowing into Cook's River, but Professor Tooby points out that a separate state grant, which we've revealed this morning, already paid to fix the sewer. Is the sewer issue just a smokescreen? And what possibly would a golf club use $6 million for?
12: Well, even on the evidence that we've had before the submission from Professor Tooby, only about $1 million of the $6 million grant went into the sewerage issue. But the Prime Minister talked about nothing but the sewerage issue in defending this decision when he was asked a series of questions by me in the Parliament about it. I understand that funding went into upgrading the facilities, namely the clubhouse, et cetera. The issue here is, look, we get it. Sporting organisations, community groups, others, they can apply and ought to be able to apply for government funding, but we should treat every electorate and every application and every organisation equally.
7: What I find hard to believe, though...
12: Labor electorates...
7: Sorry, I was going to say... Tony, I was going to say, I find it very hard to believe that there's only one golf course in Australia that deserves some grant. You know what I mean?
12: No, there's not.
7: There's dozens in Brisbane.
12: Everyone should be entitled to apply, and we should, as Professor Toomey has said, we should assess them on the basis of need and quality of the application. If you're going to have a grant program, then it should be competitive. It shouldn't be selective, and we shouldn't pretend it's a grant program. It's not. This was an election slush fund, which was used to brick in certain Labor members of Parliament and to give candidates in swinging seats an opportunity to win their seats. That's what this was.
7: Yes.
12: And I think it's never the crime, it's always the cover-up, right? If the PM came out and said, look, it was an election fund and we won the election and that's the way it is, I think Australians would be more accepting of that. Instead, he says, oh, well, it was a grant fund program and they were successful. And then we have to flush out that, oh, hang on, the only people that were invited to apply were people who were invited to apply. That's not a grant program. That's the slush fund. Call it what it is. Stop ducking and weaving. But this is a Prime Minister who, quite frankly, never acknowledges when he gets it wrong, and he should, because Australians are happy to hear an apology. In fact, they'll give you credit if you make a mistake and fess up, as we do children in classrooms. The same with Prime Ministers. But this is a bloke who will never say sorry and never admit he's done anything wrong and tries to argue that he never fell off a stage.
7: Yeah, I know. Tony Passon, Shadow Minister for Waste and Accountability. No doubt you're going to have your hands full when the inquiry kicks off later this month. Thanks for your time this morning.
12: Thank you. Thanks for your interest.
7: No worries. I know my little golf club, Helensvale, I mean, we could do with a lick of paint. You know what I mean? Like, there's so many. $6 billion. Ridiculous.
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16: The crash has been cleared now on the inner city bypass heading outbound through Spring Hill. We've got a breakdown now. Saul Street in the city. That's westbound after Roma Street, blocking a lane before the William Jolly Bridge. A crash Southern Crossway, Eagle Farm northbound coming off the gateway. And reports of a crash on Centenary Highway, slowing traffic both ways through Victory Pocket. 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It's Paul Davies on Brisbane's traffic leader, 4BC.
6: Jason Matthews.
7: 40-year-old Alberto Hernandez Castillo was arrested at Miami International Airport after border guards noticed a very suspicious bulge in his waistband. A pat-down revealed 6 clear plastic tubes wrapped in tape and sewn directly into his underpants. I know what you're thinking. Drugs. No, this. 10 live birds. Now, that's what I call a pair of budgie smugglers.
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23: 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They're all locally owned and operated, all these Stella Rossa cafes. And what I love about it is they're helping very proactively. They do this every year to help with Project Pink, which is all about supporting breast cancer research at the PA Hospital. And they do mighty work at the PA Hospital. So if you're anywhere you need it near a coffee shop, Stella Rossa, just Google it. Go looking for it, find it, and pop into your local one. We're here at Forest Lake through till midday today, and you can help by putting some money in the tent. That'll go directly to Project Pink. It's a very, very worthwhile cause. And, of course, the poster, Check Your Boobies, has got all the kids laughing. Ah, oh, check your boobies. He said boobies. How many times have I said boobies today, Tony? That's now about 15, I know. It was not on my bingo card for 2026 to be saying things like boobies. I think there's a sweep going on inside the 4BC office. I did say fart earlier too, 5 times, I'm sure. There's a fart monitor. A government will soon tax them, I think, given some of the stuff I've seen in recent days, like the High Court deciding that coal mines in New South Wales should pay for the emissions when it's burnt in India. It's just insane. 133-882 is our number. Now, I am, I think, a practical greenie when it comes to things like birds, bees and butterflies. I'd like to see more trees planted throughout suburban Brisbane in our backyards, if you've got them, to actually save our butterflies, our birds, our native birds and, indeed, our bees. So important. Let's talk about the Australia's largest subtropical butterfly. It's actually now fighting for survival. And Brisbane locals, we're all being asked to help save it in our own backyards. The Richmond birdwing butterfly relies entirely on one specific plant. It's the birdwing vine to breed. And without it, it can't survive. Conservationists now want you to plant these vines at home to create safe butterfly corridors all over the city. And I can't emphasise enough how important it is to encourage and protect the magnificent native birds and indeed our bees and this beautiful butterfly. It is so important. I think we can all do this. This is practical stuff. Alec Webb is the education officer at Lone Pine Sanctuary. Alec, great to talk to you today. We can do something about this, can't we?
0: Yeah, honestly, it's not going to happen if, you know, one organisation does it. I think we all got to be involved for it to make an actual difference. So that's what we're planning on doing, but we're hoping other people hear what we're doing, get inspired and join in.
23: So tell us about the Richmond Birdwing Butterfly. I want to know more about this. How do I spot this? How do I find this? And how do I support this?
0: Well, the Richmond Birdwing Vine, the Astrolochia presenosa, it's a species that unfortunately has been gone extinct due to, urbanisation and development. And what we're trying to do is we're trying to, bring it back. Look, there are species out there and there's communities planting these vines, but unfortunately there's just not enough. So what we're trying to do is we're trying to give them to schools currently to find it. But if you're trying to find the butterfly, which is also great because we need to know where the butterflies are, is to try and spot for some of their key characteristics. You mentioned just before they are the largest subtropical butterfly here in southeast Queensland, with the males' wingspan reaching up to 13 centimetres and the females up to 15 to 16 centimetres. But they're beautiful. They've got emerald greens, blues and golds for the males. The females, they're a little bit on the darker side. They're on that black and brown colours. But they've still got these, white to yellow and the types of markings to look for. But if you look for those larger butterflies and even add them to invertebrate identification, that's a great way to figure it out if you've got the Brisbane Birdwing Butterfly.
23: Well, look, I'm hot to trot about birds, bees and butterflies because I think it's actually practical environmentalism. So what about this bird wing vine? How do we get hold of them? Are we going to sell them in nurseries? Are council going to provide them? We've got to get them in our yards. That's what you're telling me.
0: Yeah, look, there are some companies that give them out on environmental days, local groups as well, trying to get them out there. You can get it on some government websites, I'm pretty sure, where they do sell the vine. But the vine is a little bit rare to find. So what we're doing is we're focusing currently on, giving them to schools, having the schools grow them. And look, if the schools get them propagating, hopefully we can, harvest that and then start giving that to even locals at the school and then taking them to their homes as well.
23: So is that the problem, that we're not planting enough of this birdwing vine? Is that why the breeding cycle's been interrupted and the butterfly is in danger?
0: Yeah, one of the biggest things is that fragmentation. There are some populations of the Richmond birdwing butterfly in certain parts in southeast Queensland. But the problem is they can't get to each other. And by planting the vines, we can hopefully create a bit of a stepping stone corridor so that they have the opportunity to get to a different population and they can hopefully breed with each other and different populations to help that genetic diversity and their longevity, really.
23: I love this story because I think it is so important as the city grows and as suburbs are changed, I guess, because of development, that we actually stop and realise the importance of the birds, the bees, the butterflies in our environment. I mean, we've got a plague of a whole bunch of different introduced bird species, in my view, knocking off a lot of native birds, which really is sad. I love seeing little finches and things like that. I don't know where that fits into the environmental cycle, but the butterflies, not having the plant species butterflies need to breed. I would have thought this was a no-brainer. We should be concentrating on this rather than promoting introduced species like, for instance, the jacaranda. Like, these things should not be a difficult thing for us to do.
0: Honestly, I agree. You know, biodiversity is a huge thing. I think it's an amazing thing to promote. And look, beautiful butterflies, they're great to look at. You know, birds as well. I don't know about you, but I love seeing the diversity of birds when I wake up in the morning. And it is
23: except
0: unfortunate.
23: For those blessed minor birds, mate. You can take those minor birds and put them in a pie. But apart from that,
0: Yeah, anyway. No, it is. That biodiversity super important. Getting them out there, and like you said, it's a no-brainer. You know, just planting these plants and other native species is just going to be beneficial in the long run.
23: I love the idea that you actually got the schools involved. I learned all about the balance of nature, year six at Runcorn Primary School. I learned all about chloroform, carbon dioxide and all that stuff. So getting kids actually focus in on some practical environmentalism means that they'll adopt a habit for life. I mean, that is a good thing, Alec.
0: Yeah, look, Lone Pine itself, you know, we are conservation through education. I think that's one of our primary goals. And, you know, like myself, when I was little, you know, I heard some of these programs going on, got myself passionate, and this is why I'm in the industry I am today. So,
23: yeah. Well done to you, education officer at Lone Pine Sanctuary. It's not hard. So let's find the birdwing vine. Let's plant it. Let's promise ourselves we'll do that to look after the Richmond birdwing butterfly. 16 centimetres, that's like 5 inches in the old scale. It's huge. Got one, look after it, care for it, find it a friend. I think the birdwing vine is sort of the disco of the butterfly world. That's where butterflies go to nest. If you want to catch up with more on what you've missed on 4BC today, you can follow us on our socials, TikTok, Facebook, Instagram and X, and you can subscribe to our YouTube channel for more of 4BC. Carla is coming up next with 4BC Drive.
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5: It's 3 o'clock. Good afternoon. I'm Amy Drew. Officers have charged a Brisbane woman with two counts of attempted murder. Lachlan Gray reports.
24: It will be alleged a 47-year-old Mitchelton woman exposed two boys, aged 12 and 15, to a noxious substance at a residence last month. The matter was reported to police when a 70-year-old man attended the scene. The woman was transported to hospital for medical treatment at the time and was later discharged. The boys did not require medical treatment and are safe and well. Today, investigators charged the woman with two counts of attempted murder domestic violence offence against a child. She is expected to appear before Brisbane Magistrates Court this afternoon. Lachlan Gray, Brisbane.
5: Five people are facing charges following a major police operation targeting organised crime linked to illicit tobacconists. It follows recent offences of violence, including extortions and arson. Police seizing almost $500,000 worth of illicit vapes, $100,000 in illegal tobacco, and about $120,000 in suspected criminal proceeds during raids in South Brisbane and across Logan. The state government is confident a landmark High Court ruling on coal mining will not impact the industry in Queensland. The Mount Pleasant mine in the New South Wales Hunter Valley has had an extension blocked, with its ruled authorities must consider the effects of emissions caused by fossil fuels exported overseas. Premier David Crisafulli says they will legislate changes to Queensland law if it's required.
25: It strengthens my resolve to make sure that Queensland is that attractive destination for mining capital, and it is a place that people can invest and know that their family's got a future, and if stronger changes are needed to the laws to make it even more bulletproof, you bet we'll do them.
5: Brisbane's rental prices are holding at record highs, according to new data from Domain. The latest quarterly rent report showing prices are unchanged for the past 3 months, sitting at $700 a week for homes and $660 for units. Chief Residential Economist Dr. Nicola Powell says it's surprising to see rates stall while the rental market remains tight.
26: It is still a competitive rental market. That demand is still far outweighing the supply of rental homes. And when you look at the vacancy rate, it's still a land market. It's below 1%. But I think what we're seeing is affordability pressures appear to be outweighing the supply shortages.
5: Construction on SeaWorld's Foundation Hospital is underway on the Gold Coast. The brand new facility will be the first of its kind, located in the Southern Hemisphere, expected to be opened next year. Specialist equipment and docked vessels will treat marine wildlife and form part of the world-class facility. And green waste tipping will be free this weekend across Brisbane to help residents prepare their homes ahead of storm season. Locals can take their waste to recovery centres at Nudgee Beach, Willowong, Fernie Grove and Chandler. To finance the All Ords is down 71 points at 8,823. One Australian dollar buying 69.5 US cents. Checking sport now, and Wallabies coach Les Kiss is backing Joseph Suili'i to deliver on the wing in Saturday's Bledisloe Cup opener. Suili'i starred on the edge during Australia's upset win over South Africa. Kiss says the All Blacks will test him in the air.
1: That aerial game is pretty important. And both Max and Joseph did very well last week. I've no doubt it's going to be important again, so fingers crossed that works.
5: In the AFL trades, the Suns have joined a multi-club fight to secure the signature of Swans defender Nick Blakey. Coach Damien Hardwick travelling to Melbourne today to meet with the 26-year-old. It comes as North Melbourne reportedly offer him an 8-year deal worth a whopping $11 million. And in cricket, the Bulls have knocked up a century in their first session of the Sheffield Shield clash against WA at the Wacker. They'll return to the crease on 3 for 110. It's 4 minutes past three.
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11: Good afternoon. A multi-vehicle crash involving a truck on the Gateway northbound left lane at Southern Crossway as you make your way through Eagle Farm. A breakdown on the Gateway southbound just before Moreton Drive. Breakdown on the Logan Motorway westbound at Wembley Road through Berrinbah. Speed drop down to 60k's an hour. Delays on the Gateway already northbound from Boondall to the Pine Rivers Bridge. Autobahn's massive two-day Bathurst sale is here. 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And Saturday only at Autobahn. With traffic every 10 minutes, it's Dave Andrews on 4BC.
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5: Cloudy across Brisbane, slight chance of a shower. An overnight low of 16 degrees. For tomorrow, partly cloudy with a top of 28 expected. Saturday, a possible late shower and 31. Right now, it's 21 degrees in Redhill. 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
30: 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It is great to have your company today. We'll be here until 6 o'clock this evening. We have a big show for you coming up after 4 o'clock. The opposition leader, Angus Taylor, will join me in the studio. He's been in Brisbane today and I want to put your questions to him. Could be about the coalition's migration policy, could be about AI, data security, your safety, anything else that's on your mind. You can call now if you'd like. You want to have a chat to the opposition leader. 133-882 is the 4BC open line, thanks to Watch Smoke Alarms. Of course, you can text your queries through to the text line 0499-880-882. We'll put as many questions as we can to him. Also this afternoon, do you remember Toombul Shopping Centre?
6: Toombul shopping town opened in 1967. And when David Jones moved in, it would be a retail rarity, a centre with two department stores. It attracted other top-line retailers.
30: For nearly 60 years, it was a hub in the inner north, but flooding meant the end of it. And a new plan, though, is on the cards. And we're going to chat to urban planner Ross Elliott after 3:30, just what those new plans are. And you could have your phone covered, your phone plan covered for an entire year, thanks to our good friends Adam Mason with 4BC's Let's Get Quizzical. You want one less bill to think about for an entire year? Then you're going to want to play after 5 o'clock this afternoon. I've got your first sort of clue. It's an audio clue. Have a little listen.

0: All right, that is your clue if you'd like to play. And like I said, not have to worry about your phone bill for an entire year. Make sure you're listening with that clue after 5 o'clock today. And as always, you can have your say on anything that we'll be speaking about today. 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We're across all the socials, YouTube. You can catch up on all the highlights of the show there. And indeed, across the entire station, just search for 4BC, Twitter, Facebook. No, it's X now, isn't it? X, Facebook, Instagram. 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I noticed that Sid the Yachty said that he downloaded it and made a trip. I think he said he was in Victoria for a holiday. And he said it was crystal clear reception the whole way. He didn't get to miss a beat being out of state, out of Brisbane. So thank you to Sid for following instructions. And, you know, then you get to listen to us in crystal clear sound. 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
0: Coal industry is still high on the agenda today following the High Court ruling that halted the expansion of a coal mine near Muswellbrook in the Hunter region of New South Wales yesterday. Now, it sparked fears that further coal mines around the country could face the same barriers, including here in the Sunshine State. But if Premier David Crisafulli's words are anything to go by, then the Queensland industry has nothing to fear.
2: Queensland's got the most open for business attitude to mining in the country, and we have the strongest environmental laws. And I would say to anyone across the nation or indeed across the world, if you're looking to invest, choose Queensland.
0: Now, whether or not that stance would stack up in the High Court is always the question. But the Premier has doubled down.
2: It strengthens my resolve to make sure that Queensland is that attractive destination for mining capital. And it is a place that people can invest and know that their family's got a future. And if stronger changes are needed to the laws to make it even more bulletproof, you bet we'll do them.
0: A question that is probably worth putting to the Premier is, if his resolve is that strengthened, will it mean he might take a look at the coal royalties regime? I guess time will tell. Well, change could be afoot on the Bayside. We know that the Mayor, Joss Mitchell, has been on medical leave since February. And while she's battling health issues, councillors in the Redlands City Council are pushing to have her replaced. There are reports today that the Department of Local Government has confirmed that the Mayor's office will become vacant if she is absent from the next two scheduled ordinary meetings without being granted leave. At last month's meeting, the council refused leave, which has set these wheels in motion. Under Section 162 of the Local Government Act, if Mayor Mitchell misses meetings on October 14 and November 18, her office will effectively become vacant. So now it's up to the councillors of Redlands to determine if Mitchell stays or if she goes. And it's a really hard balance. The city needs a mayor. So if the person elected to that office is sick, what should the council's approach be? We have reached out to the office of Anne Lay, the local government minister. 133-882 is the open line, of course, if you'd like to have your say. Should the mayor be around if elected to office? What would you do if you were in council? 133-882. We turn to Townsville now, where criminals are now resorting to scaling buildings in order to steal car keys and other small valuables. Former police officer by the name of Jules Munro says she and her husband woke on Wednesday morning to find their car keys gone from their fourth floor apartment. Queensland police are currently investigating and are warning residents that offenders are targeting CBD apartments, climbing balconies in order to break in. Munro's two cars were stolen and later dumped, but she says in her 20 years in the police force, she's never seen anything like it. Townsville residents are being reminded to lock every entry of their homes, even balcony doors, even multiple stories up. Well, construction is now underway on a new $10 million marine wildlife hospital at SeaWorld on the Gold Coast. It's been billed as the first dedicated facility of its kind in the Southern Hemisphere. The SeaWorld Foundation Wildlife Hospital will treat sick and injured marine animals, including whales, dolphins, dugongs, turtle sharks, rays and seabirds. The purpose-built facility will include specialist equipment for larger marine mammals with rescue vessels able to dock on-site so crews can respond quickly to emergencies. Visitors to SeaWorld will also be able to watch vets and marine experts treating and rehabilitating the animals. The project is part of the Queensland Government's $39.6 million investment in five new and expanded wildlife hospitals across the state. The SeaWorld Foundation says it's already rescued hundreds of marine animals this year, including carrying out 10 successful whale rescues across southeast Queensland and northern New South Wales this migration season. So this new hospital is expected to open next year. All right, new data from Domain shows that capital city house rents have remained unchanged since the September quarter, holding at $700 a week. Dr. Nicola Powell, Domain's chief residential economist, says the housing market is a landlord's market and the supply shortage was not necessarily transferring into rental price increases. Sydney, Darwin and Perth have been named as the most expensive cities to live in if you're renting. However, the data found that Brisbane's rental prices have flatlined over the past 3 months. Domain's report points to recent federal budget changes and September's RBA policy rate increase to explain the market slowdown. All right, and to finally, some very, very good news. It's looking more and more likely that the Powderfinger reunion is on.

0: The rumours have been rife all week. Billboards and signs across the country have been spotted on landmarks with Easter eggs. So like little clues referring to famous shows and albums in the band's storied catalogue. And today, the band posted one of those signs to their official Instagram with the following caption: "Time keeps the ledger, every rehearsal, kilometer, flight, soundcheck, stage, encore, album, failure, accolade, conflict, audience, every year, every minute, every second. The numbers never stop. They accumulate. They become evidence, not fame, not hype, not headlines. Time. Everything else is variable. Add enough time to enough variables and something extraordinary happens." That's very deep, Powderfinger. So make of that what you will. But I'm pretty sure it will be safe to declare that Powderfinger are back, and watch this space. All right, you want to stick with me this afternoon. I want to circle back to something I discussed yesterday. Lions star Will Ashcroft has partnered with a new wine, but it's coming from South Australia. What a missed opportunity. And the old Toombul Shopping Centre site has sat dormant since flooding in 2022. But it might not be like that for long. A massive mixed-use precinct is planned, which could bring the inner north to life. But as always, flooding risk is a massive concern for the people of Nunda, Clayfield and surrounds. Urban development expert Ross Elliott will join us after 3:30. It's 17 minutes past 3 here on 4BC Drive.
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2: A multi-vehicle crash involving a truck on the gateway northbound left lane around Southern Crossway through Eagle Farm. Just up the road, there's a breakdown southbound before Morton Drive. Broken down car on the Logan Motorway westbound at Wembley Road as you make your way through Berrin Bar. Speed drop down to 60 k's an hour. There's delays on the gateway northbound from Boondall to the Pine Rivers Bridge. 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With traffic every 10 minutes, it's Dave Andrews on 4BC.
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0: 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Remember, you can get your questions in to ask Opposition Leader Angus Taylor, who'll be joining me in studio at 4 o'clock this afternoon. We already have some questions coming in about Inland Rail and the aged pension, so don't miss your chance. 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Tony has texted in, I've been a police officer for 40 plus years. There was a burglar named Spider-Man back in the 90s, and he used to climb up the outside of residential complexes and break in. It's not a new thing. He used to get around St. Lucia, Toowong and Indooroopilly. There's a French, like, daredevil by the name of Spider-Man, I think, who scales buildings for fun. Spider-Man did good, though. So you can't be a burglar and call yourself Spider-Man, although I understand the connotation. And Sam Leckie says it could be Venom. Now, is Venom an alter ego of Spider-Man in this weird multiverse, you nerd? You gave us your Jurassic Park knowledge yesterday and now you're giving us Spider-Man knowledge today. Is that right?
10: Venom is an enemy of Spider-Man. It's in the same sort of universe and in one of the Spider-Man franchises.
0: Does he look?
10: Okay. We don't have to get into this.
0: But now I need to know. Does Venom look like Spider-Man, but he's just different colours that looks more sinister?
10: It depends which machination of Venom you're talking about, because there's multiple.
0: What, he's black? He's got a black outfit.
10: Yeah.
0: Okay. Thank you for that. I don't think that's the type of guy that Tony is referring to, although a baddie invariably dressed in black pretending to be Spider-Man, Tony, is something that I would be looking out for. That would be a total red flag. But I don't think he's the one in the 90s going around. Was he ever caught? Did that Spider-Man ever stick around long enough to get caught, I wonder? And you're right. It's funny, though, when you live in an apartment block, you think you're kind of immune to being broken into because you're so high up. But this is something that residents in Townsville are now being told that they've got to be aware of, that the people are scaling buildings. It happened to a former police officer with their fourth story building. And I've since looked at their apartment block, and I know it's four stories up. I certainly wouldn't be climbing it myself. But, I mean, it's not that hard. I reckon I could climb up four stories if I had enough equipment. It depends. You know, I'm not suggesting you do it, but, you know, if you're going up a big, big, big complex, that's one thing. But, you know, you do feel like you're immune when you're that high up. And maybe that's why. But now that we're all being told to lock our doors no matter how high off the ground we live because they're scaling buildings. Thank you, Tony. Thank you for your insight in that. I hope that's a timely reminder if you do happen to live in an apartment or a unit block that you close your windows and doors. You're not immune to a thief named Spider-Man, not the Spider-Man or Venom for that matter.

player on the field. So he has a fair claim to that title. But this wine, called Mr. September, is being produced in the Adelaide Hills and at $45 a bottle. Good luck getting your hands on just one, though, because they're selling them in a six-pack or a 12-pack, so you really got to commit. And while I have no problem with, you know, celebrities and sporting stars cashing in on their success, they have worked hard, they've earned it, and good on them. But here's what I find disappointing. What on earth are we celebrating a Brisbane Lions premiership hero with a South Australian wine? Because we have got some fantastic wineries right here in southeast Queensland. You've got Cirame at Mount Cotton. That's literally just down the road. We could have lined up. You could have signed some bottles, Will. It would have been easy enough to get to. You've got Bent Road Winery down near the Granite Belt and plenty of other local producers who have jumped at the opportunity to showcase Queensland wine alongside one of our finest footballers. Imagine a limited edition Lions Premiership drop produced right here in Queensland, celebrating a Queensland sporting triumph. What a brilliant opportunity to put to our local wine industry and put them in the national spotlight. Instead, it's a Pinot Noir from Adelaide Hills. Now, I'm sure it's a lovely drop. The region is known somewhat for its Pinot Noirs, and congratulations to that winery for securing that partnership. But surely after three consecutive premierships, we could have found a Queensland winemaker to raise a glass with. We spend so much time talking about supporting local businesses and backing Queensland producers and celebrating our own homegrown success stories. And here is a perfect opportunity where those three things could have come together. And I reckon we've missed the mark. See what I did there? Wine person, not really AFL person, but I did that. Will Ashcroft, he might be Mr. September, but surely his premiership wine could have had a little more Queensland in the bottle. I don't know. What do you reckon? Am I being too parochial here? I reckon that our sporting heroes could be looking closer to home when it comes to these sorts of commercial partnerships. Do you have a homebrew that you are particularly proud of? Could we, on your behalf, approach one of the Brisbane Lion premiership winning team and say, hey, what do you think? Could we put your face on, I don't know, Tony's homebrew? How good would that be? Okay, you want to scale up? You want to go bigger? Maybe we can put you in touch with a better, I don't know, brewery, a distillery for your own drop. Am I being too parochial, or is this a missed opportunity for someone closer to home to have a shot at partnering up with some of our greatest sporting heroes? I have no problem with you capitalizing on your success, but could we share this success a little closer to home rather than having to go to the Adelaide Hills? And it may have been a case of first in, best dress, but why aren't we thinking outside the box when it comes to this sort of stuff? Maybe you've got a business that you'd like to promote and bring alongside one of these plays. Maybe we could facilitate that. 133-882 is the 4BC open line. Thanks to Watch Smoke Alarms, you can call me or you can text anytime. 0499-880-882. Well, some people may not have a hard time at securing a couple of these bottles of Pinot Noir based on what their bank account says. Queensland's highest paid public servants have been named in a dump of over 100 annual reports, and more than half a dozen were paid more than the Premier. In the 2025-26 financial year, sizable pay rises have been afforded for many government department officials. Taking out the top spot was the Department of Health Director General, David Rosengren, who took home a total package of $903,000. The Brisbane Olympic heads have also pocketed serious money, with the 2032 Chief Executive Cindy Hook on over $1 million. In the same period of time, Premier David Christofoli earned a salary of more than $476,000 after his mid-2025 pay rise. However, this figure may not indicate add-ons used for directors general. These remuneration packages are showing how much the government is willing to give the behind-the-scenes figures working in our public service. Not a bad job if you can get one. Christofoli told reporters on Tuesday he has a vision to create the best public service in the country and believes they're making good progress. Do we know if in creating the best public service in the country, they're also the best paid?

0: That would be good. What is it, state versus state? Because that is impressive. And also, as the Premier, wouldn't you be looking at the other, you know, directors general and the other departments that you've got headed up by people that are paid more than twice you? And you're responsible for your, you're the head of the state. I don't know. I'd be putting my own pay slips in. Maybe that's why I shouldn't run for politics. 133-882 is the open line number. Of course, you can text your feedback through 0499-880-882. Coming up after the news, urban planner Ross Elliott will join us to chat about the new proposed Toombul development and how we can continue to build the city in these flood-prone areas. But first, Amy Drew, staff from three Brisbane universities are taking part in protest action this afternoon. What can you tell us?
1: Yes, Carla, members from UQ, QUT and Griffith have joined forces today amid a prolonged fight for better pay and job security. Unions and university management have failed to reach any deal after more than 6 months of bargaining. Also today, a woman has been charged with attempted murder, accused of exposing two boys to a noxious substance. Reality TV personality Sam Ward is currently facing court via video link on the Sunshine Coast as he faces domestic violence charges, with lawyers making an application for bail. The state government's confident a landmark High Court ruling on coal mining will not impact Queensland's industry. Construction is underway on a new world-class marine wildlife hospital at SeaWorld. And in sport, Kangaroos coach Billy Walters is back backing Pat Carrigan to prove he's a team leader during the World Cup as the Broncos weigh up their captaincy options for the 2027 season. And Carla, I'll have more news at 4.
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3: A multi-vehicle crash involving a truck on the Gateway northbound left lane at the Southern Crossway exit ramp heading through Eagle Farm. Just up the road, there's a breakdown southbound before Moreton Drive. A broken down car on the Logan Motorway westbound at Wembley Road through Berrinbah has speed dropped down to 60 k's an hour. Delays on the Centenary Highway from Sumner to Jindalee. Outbound is slow from Kamira to Springfield. 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It's Dave Andrews, back in 10 minutes on 4BC.
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0: Welcome back to the 4BC Drive Show. Well, the former Toombul Shopping Centre site has sat empty since those devastating floods back in 2022. It's been a massive 10-hectare hole right in the heart of Owner North. But this week, a brand new master plan application has officially been lodged with Brisbane City Council to redevelop the iconic site. The proposal includes a new retail hub, dining precincts, public parklands along Credran Brook, and residential towers up to 12 stories high. It's set to spark a huge debate across Brisbane about flood resilience, traffic, and high-density living. Joining us now to have a chat about what this means for our city is property and urban development expert and chairman of the council's Better Suburbs Initiative, Ross Elliott. Good afternoon to you, Ross.
9: Good afternoon. How are you?
0: I am well. Now, as a resident of the area, I miss having a shopping centre. I miss Toombul Music. I miss Kmart being around the corner for me. And I know that some may disagree, but it's nice to see that there are steps being taken to rebuild the site.
9: Yes, yeah, indeed. I understand people that used to frequent Toombul as their local centre aren't happy about having to travel all the way up to Chermside. So, you know, maybe those days are numbered and you'll get your centre back.
0: In a different way, obviously, you're right. Chermside is not that far down the road, further down the road. It was a matter of convenience having it just been literally down the road from me. But as we know, the Nunda area and Sandgate Road area is an area that council are targeting for urban expansion and building up and not out. And because of its proximity to public transport, it is a key corridor to the city. Does this proposal speak to that in a way?
9: Yeah, I think so. I've only seen what's been in the media today myself, so I'm not privy to the exact details of what's proposed here. But it is an incredible site. It's a transformative site. You don't often get 10 hectares in size on one title, one piece of land next to a bus interchange, over the road from a train station, and with good road access north, south, and, of course, out towards the airport, which, you know, that's going to employ tens of thousands of more people than the years ahead out there at the airport. So, yeah, it's extremely well located. Sure, it floods, but you know, we've got to have to start being grown up about flooding in Brisbane. If we were too worried about flooding, we'd shut down the whole CBD and move it to the top of Mount Coot-tha, for example. I mean, you know, we've got all of West End and South Brisbane that's prone to flooding, and yet that's where we're going to have a whole range of 20 plus 1,000 more people living in apartments, according to the various plans. There are huge swathes of the city that do flood, not just the river, but the creek network, which numbers in the hundreds of kilometres across Brisbane. So we've got to learn to design with future flooding in mind instead of pretending it's not going to happen. From what I understand of the Toombul site, because I was talking to the previous owners about flood retention basins as part of that site, that seems to be what the Irvine family are doing with their design, in that there is a portion of land that is the southern side of the site that fronts the creek there that will be down, and the intention is that, you know, there's parkland, and parkland is allowed to flood, whereas where the buildings will be will hopefully be above a 1 in 200 year, whatever it might be, flood line. So, you know, they'll be designing it from the start with that contingency in mind, which, you know, I think is a good thing. That's the best you can hope for.
0: Because, Ross, that is the thing. Like, it's hard for everyday person like myself to just look at the renders, just look at the photos that have been released today to the media, because that big question will always be around flooding. I mean, the site, At the Toombul Shopping Centre had just recently been refurbished and it was great when it got flooded in 2022. And we were sort of assured then that although, yes, flooding could happen, that it had fairly good flood mitigation. But the reality is it was an old site that was, you know, may have been refurbished, but it was always going to happen if it was going to continue in the same footprint. For me, the renders look like I was expecting everything to be on stilts, I'll put it that way, because the flooding that goes through that area is really extensive. So, I mean, you'd be hard-pressed to find someone, and maybe it's different these days because you'll just take whatever real estate you can get, and particularly its proximity to the city and to all the things that we mentioned, transport. But you'd be hard-pressed to find someone that is knowingly going to go in there and go, oh, I'll take the risk and buy something that will more than likely go under again.
9: But I think that's happening all over the city now. I mean, if you look at the council's flood mapping right across Brisbane, there are huge areas where flooding is a regular occurrence. And the whole part of Fairfield-Yeronga, for example, often gets wet. Then you've got a lot of upmarket suburbs in like Chelmer, Graceville, Sherwood. They get wet, a big chunk of the Centenary suburbs. Rocklea, Acacia Ridge. I mean, it's not confined to just this site. I mean, if you're starting with a site like this and planning for flood resilience from the outset, and in a way it's kind of good that all the old timber had to be knocked down because it allows them to start again.
0: Yeah, right.
9: You know, they might create that flood retention basin, but they might also build up, build the ground level up with solid fill to get above those flood lines. So, you know, I think it's a good opportunity to get this right from the beginning, and it's also an opportunity for Brisbane to start to accept that flooding is part of the fact that, you know, don't they say that it's a river with a city problem?
0: Yes.
9: It's been around for couple hundred years since Whitefellas came, and we built sometimes in the wrong place, but now that we're there, we're not going to pull up stumps and just leave it. The other thing too, I think, you know, what's interesting is when we get flood warnings in the media, or we do get local flash flooding, the nightly news is always full of some reporters standing in the lowest lying park with the cameras zoomed in on the water that's inundated the park. But that's what the park is there for, right? That's supposed to happen. So that's why we put sporting fields and other things on the lowest lying land, mostly, with the intention that that's where the water goes when it does arrive. So, you know, I think we just get a little bit too strung out by the issue of flooding. We learn to live with it. We can learn to design better around flood resilience and use materials that are more flood resilient and that are easier to clean up afterwards as well. I mean, it can be done. We know how to do it now, and I think if we start from the get-go with a better plan in mind, we'll all be better off.
0: I think, Ross, that's therein lies the point. I think hindsight is, you know, 2020, it's very beneficial. It is recent history that site has flooded, and obviously they have very smart people putting in that flood mitigation. But, you know, you always worry about, okay, if you're going to develop here and it's going to direct water one way, what about people that live on the southern side or, you know, across that site or across from that site or whatever? But like I said, it's only me looking at the pictures of the renders and then thinking, oh, I was expecting everything, like I said, to be up on stilts. Now, Ross, there was an article in realestate.com.au yesterday which is relevant to this, because it was saying basically that buyers are flocking towards the suburb of Rocklea, which we know goes under. You mentioned that just before. But since the house price is, you know, it's below $1 million for a 10-kilometre drive to the city, people are buying there anyway, knowing exactly that. Well, Brisbane's a floodplain. We're come to accept this, and now we can live in a city, or we can live in a house in the inner city. Is this what it's going to be like moving forward, just a growing city that floods?
9: Oh, I suspect so. You know, people are finding that that's their affordable limit, and they're happy with the location and they're happy with the risk and the insurance premiums if they're going to be insured. Let's not forget that's you know, intimidating for some of those flood areas. If they're happy with all of that, then, you know, I don't know that we should be prohibiting people from that opportunity if they're prepared and they're going in with their eyes wide open. And if they're prepared to take that risk, then that's fine. I mean, keep in mind that it's not just Acacia Rocklea, that people are living on riverfront in some of the highest value real estate markets in Brisbane, knowing full well that their property will flood. And it's not cheap. Like some of these properties, Pilly, Chelmer, Gracefuls, you know, New Farm, are really expensive. Some of the most expensive real estate in all of Queensland. They're taking the risk, and they're there with their eyes wide open, as I said. So, yeah, it's kind of a fact of life. The other thing we need to keep in mind too is the way we used to treat some of their essential utilities infrastructure. And I'm here. I live not far from Milton, and near us was a small substation, a Sequent box, an Energex box. It was always on the ground level in a spot that always flooded.
0: Yeah.
9: And after, and that's what would black out the system.
0: Yeah.
9: So finally, after three floods in recent memory, they put it up on a post. And hallelujah, you know, it can flood next time and the power won't go out. Why they kept putting reinstating it back where it exactly was is kind of lost on me. But, you know, things like that is just being, it's just about better planning for the future, knowing that, yes, it will likely happen again. Let's hope it's not as bad as the last ones, but, you know, there's no way of knowing. And in cases like Turnbull, if you can start with a site from the ground up.
0: Which it is, yep.
9: Like that, mm-hmm. Which it is. Yep. And if you can plan with that flooding in mind, I'm sure that was central to everything, you know, they've tried to do there. Then, you know, I think from what I've seen in the drawings, I think it's going to be immensely popular. A lot more detail to come before the final applications are in.
0: Sure.
9: I suspect they're testing community attitude at the moment, but it looks brilliant. And I'm pretty sure the residents in that area within that catchment are going to be pretty happy the day they're allowed back on site.
0: Yeah, look, it does look impressive. My guest right now is property and urban development expert Ross Elliott. Ross, how important, just on that, how important are these sort of types of mixed-use precincts for developments around the city generally? I mean, it looks impressive.
9: Super important.
0: Yeah, it's got retail and it's got dining and it's got parkland along Kedron Brook.
9: Yep, no, super important. And I think that move to mixed-use centres is definitely the way of the future. Back in the day when Turnbull opened, I saw one of the media reports said it was the first proper shopping centre in Queensland. It wasn't. Actually, Chermside was first, which was in the late 50s. It was the first in Australia as a new-style shopping centre. And I'm sure the original bones of Chermside are somewhere in the middle of that huge structure that's there now.
0: Yep.
9: But you think about what's happened with retail. The big boxes have shrunk or disappeared. So the big Kmart, Target, Meijer, David Jones boxes that used to be in pretty much all of the major centres have either disappeared or reduced their footprint enormously. And they used to just be retail. If you walk through some of these places now, health and allied health is present in, you know, things like every fourth shop,
0: yeah,
9: a pharmacy, or it's a physio, or it's chiropody, or it's blood pathology, or it's medical imaging, or it's a general practice, or, you know, something like that. So the nature of those centres has changed. And for people to live closer, which is the residential component, to the things they need, makes a heck of a lot of sense. Because then the old thinking was that you lived in a residential suburb many kilometres away, jumped in your car, drove all the way to a shopping centre and picked up the things you wanted to do. Well, these days, you can do half of it online anyway.
0: You can brought it to you.
9: And it's brought to you. Whereas, you know, if you could live close to a centre, and let's stop calling them shopping centres, let's just call them a centre, where it could be a place where you work, it could have healthcare, could have some retail, could have dining, entertainment, recreation, could have education, could even have a school, could have seniors housing, retirement living, aged care. All of those uses are logical to be located within a mixed-use centre so that all of those facilities are much closer to where a lot of us live, or we live within that centre itself.
0: Well, that's it. You end up building a community entirely. Very quickly, while I've got you, lastly, the plan that we've seen in Milton this week to build this almost 400-apartment high-rise with absolutely no car parking for residents, what's your take on this?
9: Well, I'm going to watch with great interest. I'm going to watch with great interest. Look, I understand the theory. It's being done, I think, as a build to rent. So the intention is that they're all rented in one line. So someone is going to hold that as a single asset. There will have to obviously be controls over street parking nearby. Someone may, you know, develop a car park nearby for people who desperately need their cars or want their cars.
0: Yeah.
9: It's a bit of an experiment, let's face it. It is a very well located site. There's good bus services, there's good rail services, there's a lot of other things fairly close by.
0: It's in your backyard, Ross. It's in Milton.
9: I'm just not sure that bicycles alone
0: is enough.
9: Be sufficient to the needs of the people who are going to be living there. So, you know, I guess let's watch it, see. You know, sometimes you have to have a go at something.
0: I know, and
9: not be too cynical.
0: I'll try not to be, but I can imagine.
9: Fingers crossed.
0: Yeah, what that street parking around there will be like. Ross Elliott, as always, thank you so much for joining us here on 4BC Drive.
9: It's a pleasure.
0: Really appreciate it there. Yeah, car park, no car parks and big developments, and then this mixed use at Toombul. A couple of your thoughts coming through. We'll get to your feedback after this, 0499 880 882.
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3: A breakdown on the Deegan Aviation southbound shoulder just after Beaconsfield Terrace heading through Brighton. Breakdown on the Gateway southbound before Moreton Drive at Eagle Farm. Multi-vehicle crash with a truck involved on the Gateway northbound left lane at Southern Crossway. And some slow going on the Gateway northbound from Nudgee to the Pine Rivers Bridge. Southbound slow from Murarrie to Mackenzie. Get the 27 model year Ranger Black Edition 4x4 from 53k drive away at participating Ford dealers. 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With traffic every 10 minutes, it's Dave Andrews on 4BC.
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0: Welcome back to the 4BC Drive Show on the open line. Thanks to Watch Smoke Alarms 133-882. David in Manly West has called through. Hello, David.
16: Hello. I love your program. I refer to your program as Carla Being Nasty.
0: Oh, I like it. That could be my rapper name.
16: That's it. Yep. It's a good program. You're a cheeky girl. You really are.
0: Thank you.
16: It must be your Italian in your blood. So, listen, that problem around, where is it?
0: At Toombul.
16: No, not Toombul. No, on the other side where you've got
0: flooding.
16: Oh dear, with the flooding, with the markets, and where Gregory Terrace have all their playing fields and whatever.
0: Oh, Victoria Park around there?
16: No. Over at where the markets are at Rocklea. Yeah.
0: Oh, okay. Yes. Yeah, sorry. Go on. Yep.
16: Yeah, you're never going to solve that problem because the pamphlet, the Oxley Creek comes into the river and it goes upstream.
0: Yeah.
16: So when it's flooding, it doesn't let water out.
0: It just stays in that bowl. I think, David, and that's kind of what Ross was saying before, that, you know, that we've got to get our heads around the fact that most of the town, it's been built and developed on a floodplain. And for the things that we love about the city, the water views or the river aspect or whatever, living by a creek or an estuarine or whatever, this is a problem we're always going to face.
16: Oh, yeah, that's right. But, I mean, unless you dig a big tunnel under King Arthur Terrace, which is prime real estate in Brisbane, and let the water get down rather than going up.
0: Yeah.
16: You're never going to solve that problem. So it's fraught with difficulty, and every time it floods, poor old Gregory Terrace, all their fields get flooded, and you have all sorts of nasty bugs and things, and they've got to close the site down, which is a real pain for them.
0: Yeah.
16: And, but you have a look at the flood map. Have a look at your UBD, and you can see that Pamphlet Bridge and the Oxley Creek goes up.
0: Yeah.
16: And it'll never be solved unless they dig a huge tunnel under King Arthur Terrace.
0: Yeah, and that's not going to happen. David, this is the challenge, right? And this is the question that I have around particularly this Toombul development. It happens to be down the road from where I live. I won't be impacted. My house gets impacted by flooding, not because of what happened there, but I saw the devastation. I saw the photos. I watched the news, David. And this is the issue, I think, a lot of people, and this is why it'll be up for public consultation, because if they are going to build up and create a higher flood levy, what happens then to the runoff of that water? Do they redirect it? Do they widen the Kedron Brook? Like, there's so many questions. It's for far smarter people than myself, but there are questions that just all of us that live around that area will definitely ask around. And then you've also got rail infrastructure and the roads around there as well. It's great that it's central, but there's all those questions.
16: Well, when you fill sites, you displace water elsewhere.
0: Correct. Yeah.
16: And that's what's happening at Rocklea. That's what will happen at Toombul. The water will then go somewhere else and affect local the housing around there. So it's a difficult thing,
0: but it is.
16: What a wonderful opportunity to have a clean
0: slate,
16: a clean sheet of paper,
0: yep,
16: and wonderful development that maybe they can elevate it and let the water pass underneath,
0: run through it. You'll have water views of a different kind. David, thank you, and thank you for your kind words as well at the start there. Maybe you've got some thoughts. Maybe you're an engineer yourself and you've got some ideas on how, because the renders look like everything's been built on a flat surface. 133-882 is the open line number. We'll wrap the hour up after this.
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3: A multi-vehicle crash on the Bruce Highway northbound, right lane just before you hit the Pine Rivers Bridge at Bald Hills. Delays back down the gateway to Nudgee. Debris on the Pacific Motorway outbound left lane after exit 14 at 8 Mile Plains has speed dropped down to 60k's an hour. Breakdown on the Deegan Deviation southbound shoulder after Beaconsfield Terrace at Brighton, and delays on the Western Freeway from Mount Cooper. What do fleas call a dog who hasn't got their parasite protection from Pet Barn? Home. Before they move in, talk to the team at Pet Barn. 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With traffic every 10 minutes, it's Dave Andrews on 4BC.
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1: It's 4 o'clock. Good afternoon. I'm Amy Drew. Police have charged a woman with two counts of attempted murder following investigations into a domestic violence incident in Brisbane's northwest last month. It's alleged the 47-year-old exposed two boys to a noxious substance with the intention of causing harm. Police say the boys didn't require medical treatment and are safe and well. The woman is appearing in court today. A Gold Coast teenager is facing multiple charges following a jet ski incident in Surfers Paradise. The 16-year-old accused of dangerously operating the personal watercraft along the Narang River on Sunday, causing a tinny that was carrying two young boys to capsize. He'll be dealt with under the Youth Justice Act, charged with common assault, dangerous operation and willful damage. Developers have unveiled their vision to revive the former flood-ravaged Toombul Shopping Centre. Concept plans lodged to Brisbane City Council this week involve a mixed-use hub, which could include a retail core, apartments, bars and restaurants. Flooding from the nearby Kedron Brook damaged the site in 2022. Urban development analyst Ross Elliott has told Carla Binyaska, "We must learn to design with future flooding in mind."
9: If you're starting with a site like this and planning for flood resilience from the outset, it's a good opportunity to get this right from the beginning. It's also an opportunity for Brisbane to start to accept that flooding is part of the factor. They say that it's a river with a city problem. I think we just get a little bit too strung out by the issue of flooding. We learn to live with it. We can learn to design better.
1: The Premier has vowed to protect the Queensland mining industry with legislative change if required. The comments follow warnings from industry groups that a landmark High Court ruling invalidating an extension of the Mount Pleasant coal mine in New South Wales could slow investment in new coal and gas projects. The court siding with a climate group ruling authorities must consider emissions from fossil fuels exported overseas. The opposition has accused the federal government of standing up for the tax office ahead of small business. The ATO will stop accepting credit card payments from next month following a ban on surcharges. The move sparking internal division with Labor after Senior Minister Claire O'Neill warned it could hurt businesses. National Senator Bridget McKenzie says the government is all over the shop on the issue.
24: The Prime Minister promised that removing the surcharge would make coffees go down. It's somehow Evanesco, surchargio, disappearo. Guess what? It doesn't disappear. And even the ATO is not prepared to absorb it.
1: Also today, an Australian-led trial has identified an experimental drug which has the potential to slow progressions of Parkinson's disease. And in breaking news, we're hearing reports that reality TV personality Sam Wood has been denied bail in a Sunshine Coast court as he faces domestic violence offences. To finance, the All Lords has closed down 71 points at 8,823, one Australian dollar buying 69.5 US cents. Checking sport and just Just days after winning the NRL Grand Final, Roosters prop Spencer Lynn-Yu has quit the club, signing a four-year deal with Parramatta. The star forward's exit, meaning six Sydney players have now departed the premiership-winning team ahead of 2027. Australian F1 driver Oscar Piastri is pledging to be more competitive at this weekend's Singapore Grand Prix. The McLaren star eager to get back on the podium after 12 consecutive races without a top three finish.
4: So there's always that side of things, trying to get the most performance out of myself, the car, the team, being laser focused on that.
1: And in the AFL trades, the Gold Coast Suns have joined a five-way club fight for Nick Blakey. Coach Damien Hardwick flying to Melbourne to meet with the Swans defender today. It's 4 minutes past four.
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18: 4BC traffic.
3: A multi-vehicle crash on the Bruce Highway northbound, right lane just before you hit the Pine Rivers Bridge at Bald Hills. Delays back down the gateway to Nudgee. Debris on the Pacific Motorway outbound left lane after exit 14 at 8 Mile Plains has speed dropped down to 60 k's an hour. Breakdown on the Deegan Deviation southbound shoulder after Beaconsfield Terrace at Brighton, and delays on the Western Freeway from Mount Cooper. What do fleas call a dog who hasn't got their parasite protection from Pet Barn? 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With traffic every 10 minutes, it's Dave Andrews on 4BC.
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1: Cloudy across Brisbane, slight chance of a shower, an overnight low of 16 degrees. For Friday, partly cloudy and a max of 28. Saturday, a possible late shower and 31. A possible shower or storm on Sunday. Right now, it's 21 degrees in Browns Plains. I'm Amy Drew with more news at 4:30 on your news leader, Brisbane's 4BC.
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0: Welcome back to the 4BC Drive Show. Opposition leader Angus Taylor will be along very shortly, and Ian Carty from RSL Queensland will be on after 4:30 on how you can pay your respects to the veterans of Afghanistan this weekend. 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
0: Well, plenty happening in federal politics today, from the Coalition's new Australia First migration policy to serious questions over AI and the security of our defence bases. Here to talk it all through live in studio, opposition leader Angus Taylor with me. Good afternoon to you, Angus.
31: Great to be with you, Carla. Thanks for having me.
0: All right, let's start with migration. It's the thing that we've been talking about a lot here on the station. You want to bring net migration down to 100,000 a year for the first 2 years in government. Why is 100,000 the right number?
31: Well, because it's the number that gives breathing space
2: to our country when we've had a record level of migration, nothing like it before, over 1.5 million in 4 years, more than the population of Adelaide. We need breathing space for housing to catch up, infrastructure, services, and for Australians to catch up. The numbers have just been too high. The standards have also been too low. So a critical part of our plan is to raise the standards, get the skills we need as a country. We shouldn't have a guest worker economy, 650,000 person reduction in temporary visas, bridging visas in particular, where people are just swapping between visas. Mm-hmm. This makes no sense. You can't build a strong economy on this. You can't build a strong nation on it. And that's why we've settled on the numbers we have.
0: And underpinning those that would be able to come here on skilled migration, underpinning it is all around construction and builders. And I know that you've had a lot of support from that industry, from those peak bodies, because that is what we want to see change.
2: Yeah, absolutely. I mean, if you've got someone here on a bridging visa, this it just means they're swapping between visas. They haven't got the skills, or they haven't established they've got the skills we need. We're not getting the people we need to build houses, to build infrastructure, to build the what we need for the Olympic Games coming up.
0: Mm-hmm.
2: And so there's a very sharp focus on getting more skilled visas.
0: Yeah.
2: Where we need them. Well, first port of call always should be Australians, but where we need them, whether it's engineers or others. We also have a focus on AUKUS visas and Five Eyes. So these are people with particular skills we need for our defence force at a time when we've got to expand and strengthen our defence force. So it's really focusing on the skills we need. And the beauty of that is not only making sure we fill those skill gaps, but they also pay more tax and make a bigger contribution to the economy. And this is incredibly important. Australian immigration has succeeded over a long period of time because we've brought people here who are aspirational, who work hard, who are committed to the country, and who can make a big contribution back to the country they come to and learn to love.
0: And this is the thing, I understand that where there is a shortfall in the local workforce, things like in aged care, in agriculture, in construction, things where it's of benefit to all of us, there have been some skills that have been put on, you know, the list that are a little wishy-washy to my mind. I don't know how many yoga instructors, for example, that we need. But there will be some people that will be a red flag, because how do you make sure that, you know, shortages in those areas don't worsen if we are too stringent on the people that we bring in?
2: Well, I think we can get the balance right here. This is the biggest cut in numbers in the history of the country, but that's because we've had the biggest surge in numbers mm-hmm. of immigrants in the history of the country. That's why we've got to rebalance, give breathing space and get focused on the right skills. But what we've also done is said, let's get the number to a level where we know we can strengthen the economy, have the people we need, make sure it doesn't hurt the budget. And that does mean getting it down to 100,000 a year for the first 2 years, going up to 160,000, which will be the biggest cut in our history.
0: Speaking of budgeting for it, you've said that it will be budget neutral over the 4 years. It hasn't been fully costed, though, my understanding, with the Parliamentary Budget Office. When will we see?
2: Well, hang on. Let's be clear about this. This is nonsense coming out of the Labor Party, who, by the way, announced a 7,000-person increase in humanitarian visas and didn't tell us what that's going to cost us. Well, mm-hmm. we know that's going to cost us billions.
0: Right.
2: They didn't. You know, I mean, they're not doing any of these costings. Well, mm-hmm. we have been doing the budget analysis. Now, the truth is we don't know what baseline we're working with because the numbers keep changing under the Labor. Sadly, they keep missing their targets.
0: Mm-hmm.
2: Immigration numbers keep coming in above what they say it's going to be. Closer to the election, we'll know what we're working with and we'll be able to finalise the election costings.
0: It does feel like the goalposts are moved.
2: Well, they move a lot. I mean, you know, they said they were going to get down to close to 200,000. We're still at close to 300,000. We got up to 550,000 in a year, and we'd never been far above 200,000 before.
0: Mm.
2: This is insanity. They'd lost control of the borders. They've still lost control of the borders. This is about regaining control, putting Australia and Australians first, and having the people we need as a country. And we know whether we can do that in an economically responsible way, balance the budget in the process. That's the plan we've laid out.
0: And, you know, arguably they've only just come out with their immigration policy after One Nation have put forward theirs, who have said that the coalition's Australia First migration policy is just like you've looked at Pauline's homework. What do you say to that? We spoke.
2: It's just absolute nonsense. I don't know what their policy is. I can tell you our numbers, 100, 100, 130, 160. They're our numbers with a balanced budget. We've done the work. We did a lot of work on this. We got it right. We put it out when we knew it was right. I don't know what One Nation's numbers are. I know what Labor's numbers are, but I don't believe they'll ever get to them because they never have. They keep coming in above them. So this is a credible plan. It's a coherent plan, and we're going to do it. A Taylor Canavan government, this is top order. The thing about the Liberal and National parties is people will criticise us all every day of the week, as they do all politicians. But we stopped the boats. John Howard said, we'll decide who comes to this country and the terms on which they come. And that is what we have done. We have track record on this, and we're going to do it again.
0: There will be those voters, I guess, who will see this as a political response to both now One Nation and Labor having released their numbers rather than it being economic policy. But this is the beauty of being in opposition, I guess. You have the opportunity to look more broad, sheetly over what is being done and what is happening to our country and put forward your plan for us, not just on migration, but on every other thing that is hurting us all right now.
2: And we're laying out a future path for this country, a plan for this country, which is a big change. But we need to have a big change. We need to axe Labor's toxic taxes, capital gains tax, negative gearing. We need to bring down income taxes. We need to get rid of red tape to make it easier to build a home. We need to scrap net zero. We need to end the mass migration and get back to skilled migration. We need to put Australians first. And we're laying out this plan every day of the week. We're going to be fighting for it all the way through to the next election. And it is serious differentiation versus Labor because Labor is failing. That's why we need change, and that's what our plan offers.
0: It feels to me, Angus, that the coalition is starting to stand for something that perhaps has been missing since the last election. There's been a lot of, not infighting, but there's been a lot of, you know, party turmoil.
2: Yeah.
0: It feels like you are now able to actually move forward with something and maybe provide an option, a viable option for voters. Is there a future where we see the coalition standing on two feet and taking voters to this promise, you know, making sure that this promise gets brought to fruition, as a viable option?
2: Absolutely. I mean, it is true. There's times over recent years where we could have been better. I'm the first to admit that, and I've said that from when I came into this job. But Matt Canavan and myself have worked together closely. There will be no more bust-ups of the Liberal and National Party.
0: We've heard that before.
2: Yeah, no, but Matt and I have worked together for many years. Mm-hmm. We are not only strong working colleagues, we're good friends. And we see the world in a similar way. Mm-hmm. And we believe in the same things, which are the Liberal National Party values. And that's why we've been able to start rolling this agenda out day after day after day. I mean, the fight we're having on Labor's taxes, the fight we're having over properly funding our defence force, the fight we've just started and we'll keep having about getting the numbers right on migration, but also getting the people right and the values right when it comes to migration. The fight we'll have about the biggest cut we will see to migration in the history of this country, because that's what we need right now. So we are standing for something. We have to. Because this country is heading in the wrong direction, and I'm sure lots of your listeners out there now are deeply unhappy with the Labor government and the direction they've been taking us in.
0: Well, they are, and they haven't had a viable, you know, alternative for quite some time as an immediate aftermath of the election. And then one of those that has been a shining light for some has been One Nation. The question always gets asked of us, will the coalition form some kind of conservative super party with One Nation? It is a question that gets asked all the time.
2: Sure. But I mean, my first job is to hold a rotten Labor government to account, to turf them out and to put a plan to the Australian people that can get us heading in the right direction, a coherent plan.
0: Mm-hmm.
2: That strengthens the economy, that restores aspiration, that allows young Australians to get into a house, to ensure we control our borders at a time when Labor's lost control. And voters will ultimately have to make their choice. But I'm very, very confident that people have had enough, or in the process of having had enough, of this rotten Labor government. And I'm also confident Matt and I can lay out a plan that can deliver the change that Australia needs, and we will do it. We are absolutely determined to do this.
0: I think that's what it is. I think because it has been quite hopeless in recent years, or the sentiment that, you know, the cost of living is so hard and life is so hard for some and most Aussies, that when you have someone like Pauline Hanson standing for something, and it doesn't matter if it's lowest common denominator or not, it stands for something. It has sparked a movement in a fair amount of people. And I think if you have that opportunity to try and latch onto something that is hope, that is not, okay, maybe not necessarily the current government, but that is a viable alternative, it lends itself to.
2: So I agree with you, Carla. And look, the thing that worries me most here is I look at my kids. I've got four kids in their 20s.
0: Mm.
2: I see a country where people don't want to go into small business anymore.
0: No.
2: It's too hard. There's too many barriers.
0: Correct.
2: Young Australians don't want to buy a house because it's too hard to pay off the mortgage, or they aren't able to buy a house, frankly.
0: Yeah.
2: Younger Australians don't want to start a family because they don't know how they're going to be able to afford it. I mean, that is not the Australia I grew up in.
0: Mm-hmm.
2: And the plan that I am laying out, Matt and myself and my team, a team that's had experience in the private sector, not just as union officials or Labor staffers, the plan we are laying out is one that can deliver that change and deliver that country that I want to see my kids and all younger Australians have, that I had. And I see it slipping away from us. We want our country back, but we need a coherent plan and team to deliver that.
0: All right. Well, let's hope it's with the coalition. I'd love for you to stick around. We've got some other news we want to get to, including OpenAI and also defence funding. If you could stick around, that would be great. Opposition leader Angus Taylor here. This is 4BC Drive. We'll be back after this. It's 20 past four.
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3: A multi-vehicle crash on Cam Cable Road around Holts Road through Logan Village. Debris on the Pacific Motorway outbound in the left lane after exit 14 at 8 Mile Plains. Speed's been dropped down to 60 k's an hour. A multi-vehicle crash on the Bruce Highway northbound right lane before you hit the Pine Rivers Bridge at Bald Hills. Delays way back down the gateway to Nudgee. And a breakdown on the Deegan Deviation southbound around Beaconsfield Terrace. Ready to play by your own rules? Powerball's massive $60 million draw is on tonight. 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With traffic every 10 minutes, it's Dave Andrews on 4BC.
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0: Welcome back to the 4BC Drive Show. In studio with me right now is Opposition Leader Angus Taylor. Thank you so much for sticking around, Angus. We've got plenty of questions to get through. I want to go to Peter from Yeronga first up. He's left us a question for you.
7: About a month ago, I met Everil Crompton. I note that he spent about 35 years of his life advocating for the Inland Rail. It's on from Melbourne to Park, and Albany had to put in another $5 billion about 6 months ago. He reneged. There doesn't seem to be a lot of publicity about it. As I say, I just think it would have opened up central Queensland, would have given people jobs, would have helped a lot of the country towns.
0: Would you look at reinstating the Inland Rail project into Queensland?
2: Yeah, we've said this. We've said we'll look at where it's at on getting into government and then look at a pathway to finish it. I mean, it's a half-finished project and they've just abandoned it. It's extraordinary.
0: Billions spent.
2: Yeah, billions spent. They've absolutely abandoned it. Yeah, frankly, it looks to me to have been badly mismanaged. We need to get on with it and look at how we can do so. Now, we're establishing a Future Generations Fund. This is a fund where we bank the windfall

0: It's going to take quite some time.
1: No, I accept that, Carla. And of course, paying down that debt is critical to get inflation and interest rates down. My background is economics and business. You know, I understand this. If you can't manage your budget, it doesn't matter what else you do, you're in trouble. And that's exactly the situation we're in right now with this government, $1 trillion of debt. And right now, when the iron ore price is at $100 and they budget for 60, they just go and blow the money.
0: Mm.
1: I mean, this is nuts. If you're having a good year and you get a bonus at work or your business does better than you expect.
0: I've spent it before I've even got it in my pocket. That is why I shall never be in your treasury.
1: But the government, the country shouldn't. The country should put it away.
0: That's right.
1: And pay down the debt and invest in long-term infrastructure that's going to deliver a real benefit and dividend for our kids.
0: Does it make you nervous then that the coalition will then be inheriting this massive amount of debt that may not, you know, be yours to deliver as you promise, you know, the things that you want us to do to move forward as a nation?
1: The history of this country is Labor gets in, blows the budget, makes a mess of things, and we have to come and clean it up. Now, that is a harsh reality that I accept as that is our responsibility. But in the end, what I'm laying out is a plan to fix that, and we have to, because if we don't, we will not have the country that we've all loved and enjoyed
0: and
1: been part of.
0: It's hard because you've got younger Aussies, this voting generation that is very much the TikTok generation, where it does not look like you can, and this current government is not a case in point because they've had two terms now, but our attention spans are so small and limited that we can't see beyond each sort of election cycle. But we're going to need way more than just the next election cycle to be able to fix the mess that we're in.
1: Yeah, no, I understand that. But I'm a little less cynical about the younger generation again. You know, I'm biased by my kids in their 20s. But they're pretty aspirational, ambitious. They want to get ahead.
0: Sure.
1: But the trouble is they see an Australia and a government where there are just too many barriers. So we've got to give people hope again. If Australians have hope, they'll get out there.
0: Sure.
1: They'll take risks. They'll invest. They'll grow the economy. They'll make us more competitive and stronger as a nation. That's how it works.
0: We need the breadth to be able to do that, though. We need a lot less bureaucracy. We need a lot less government in our lives. So, and there's a question that's come through from Chris. If elected, will the LNP guarantee that the reversal of the property tax changes that have been recently introduced?
1: Yeah, 100%. Axe the taxes. They're insane. Negative gearing, capital gains tax, the small business trust tax, they'll all go. And you know what? We are seeing a property market and development of new housing going into freefall right now.
0: Mm.
1: It's happening. Mm. I'm talking to builders and developers every day. I was out talking to some this morning. It is in absolute freefall. So those taxes have got to go. They've absolutely got to go. We'll go further than that, though. The National Construction Code wraps building a house in this country in red tape.
0: Mm.
1: 2,000 pages telling a builder how to build a house. This stuff's got to go. And we've said that. We've already compressed it down to 90. I'd like to get it down to less. But we builders don't need 2,000 pages telling them how to build a house. And this is why no Australian can afford to buy a house.
0: This is it. Now, Robbie from Parkridge South has asked, why do aged pensioners get restricted on the work they do? It's unfair on our aged bracket.
1: It's a great question. And last term, this is something I championed, was increasing what's called the work bonus, which is the amount an older Australian can work without losing their pension. And it is something we've got to be able to afford it. But we also know if we're going to cut immigration and not have a guest worker economy, which is our focus, we've also got to have the Australians who want to do and are able to do the work. And there's a lot of older Australians now who are healthy to much older ages and want to keep working. And we should make the most of that.
0: And we can learn from that experience as well. Very quickly on AI, OpenAI has now reportedly confirmed that AI was used to help draft the email notifying the Australian government after one of its AI agents accessed government systems. Of course, this is the Medicare. Does that underline just how urgently we need stronger rules around the frontier that is AI?
1: Absolutely right. And we need a government that gets access to these models so that we can protect our critical systems. And that's not happened. Clearly it hasn't happened because we've seen breaches.
0: Mm.
1: This should be the top priority of the Prime Minister and the government. It's what he should have come back from the United States with, a deal with the Americans on this. And we need that deal done fast.
0: Okay, we are unfortunately out of time. I've been asked, what exactly are you hanging out in Brisbane for? What's going on in Brisbane? Obviously a lot.
1: There's always a lot going
0: there's
1: on.
0: There's an intangible spark in this city, but what brings you there's to Brisbane?
1: Even when I was in Melbourne for the AFL Grand Final, Brisbane was there in
0: exactly. You're welcome.
1: What a great victory. I did back Brisbane, yeah. But look, we've got a small business forum tomorrow morning.

0: morning, and I'm getting out talking to small business people, as I do most days, because right now they're hurting. 30 failures a day across this country. Mm-hmm. That's not good enough. We've got to do better, and I'll be talking to small business people about how we can do that.
1: No doubt they'll talk to you about credit card surcharges
0: I'm
1: as
0: sure
1: well.
0: I'm sure they will, and rightly so.
1: Thank you so much for your time, Opposition Leader Angus Taylor. I really appreciate you jumping in studio with us.
0: Good to be with you.
1: All right, we'll take. Let's go to the newsroom. Amy Drew is standing by. Reality TV personality Sam Wood remains in custody in Queensland on domestic violence offences with a bail application rejected. You've got all the details.
2: Yes, Carla, this has happened in the past half an hour. The 46-year-old behind bars on the Sunshine Coast since the weekend, charged with domestic violence offence of assault occasioning bodily harm and strangulation. He's been remanded in custody with the matter to return to court on November 23. Police telling the court he allegedly became involved in a family argument in Noosa before assaulting his wife. Also today, police have charged a woman with two counts of attempted murder following investigations into a domestic violence incident in Brisbane's northwest. New data shows that Brisbane's rental prices are holding at record highs despite a tight market. The state government's confident a landmark High Court ruling on coal mining won't impact Queensland's industry. And in sport, Travis Head has hit back at unfair criticism of the Aussie Test team, claiming it comes down to some ex-players needing jobs. And Carla, I'll have more news at 5.
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4: A multi-vehicle crash on Cam Campbell Road around Holts Road through Logan Village to watch out for the Savi. There's debris on the Pacific Motorway outbound left lane around 8 Mile Plains with speed drop down to 60 k's an hour. There's a multi-vehicle crash on the Bruce Highway northbound right lane before the Plain Rivers Bridge at Ball Hills. Delays back down the gateway to about Nudgee and back down to Aspley on the Gympie Arterial. 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
1: Hosts Sports Today, and he joins me right now. Hello, Horsey.
13: Hello, Carla.
1: Oh, we have you today. This is great. Okay.
13: I know. Yeah, sorry about yesterday.
1: No, that's all right. Technical things. It's okay. Look, now there's a battle that's happening between rugby union and league over a name. What is going on here?
13: Yeah, off-field battle here between rugby and rugby league. And essentially, New Zealand Rugby is taking this case to court. They are arguing the PNG team, which enters the NRL in 2028, cannot use the name Chiefs because it's ripping off Super Rugby's Chiefs, which have been around since 1996. Peter Volandis, in turn from the NRL, he's accused the New Zealand Rugby of gross hypocrisy. So it's on.
1: It is on. I honestly would have thought someone would have thought about that and drawn the parallel way before it's got to this point.
13: Well, I think they did, and they just disregarded it. There were talks early on about, hey, maybe you shouldn't use that name, but NRL, Peter Volandis, you know what he's like. He's pretty belligerent, and he just pushed on, and now we've got this case in court, so it's going to be fascinating to see how it plays out. I mean, what's next? Are they going to ban the Kansas City Chiefs in the NFL from using it?
1: Oh, yeah. Different hemisphere.
13: Well, these are different countries. PNG's one country, New Zealand's another country.
1: Yeah, I don't know. And you say belligerent. I think, is it arrogant as well, maybe?
13: Oh, you can tell it.
1: No, please don't. All right, Bledisloe Cup this weekend. It will be mission impossible at Eden Park for our Wallabies.
13: Well, that's what everyone's leading us to believe, and certainly the stats aren't kind for Australia. They haven't won at Eden Park against the All Blacks since 1986, and the All Blacks are coming off three straight losses. They haven't lost four tests in a row since 1998. So all the indicators are an All Blacks victory here. Les Kiss, the Wallabies coach, even says, oh, it's formidable. I like the way they're playing this, the Aussies. I don't mind what I'm hearing from them. I think there's actually more pressure on New Zealand here, and I like Australia's chances. They haven't lost a test in five under the new coach, Les Kiss, and I think they could pull this off.
1: Is there enough momentum, enough experience?
13: I think there is, yeah.
1: All right. Heard it here first, Horsey. Mm. And one of the Aussie cricket team stars has mounted a staunch defence of his team.
13: Yeah, Travis Head, he's had enough of ex-players sniping at the current team. The latest was Matt Hayden, of course, who sprayed the selectors for enabling mediocrity in the batting ranks. And Travis Head's come out and said, look, it's unfair criticism and it's being generated by ex-players looking to find some employment, i.e. Columns and podcasts, so forth. So it's open up a bit of a divide between the current and past players.
1: Current and past players, is there enough young stars coming through? It seems like that it's a bit of an ageing side. Have we done enough to sort of farm them through the game?
13: Oh, I think it's the batting ranks. The bowling's okay. It's the batting ranks. I think it's all changed because of T20. Mm. Our batsmen don't know how to play long innings anymore, and I think that's what Matt Hayden's getting at.
1: Yeah.
13: But Travis Head tried to point out, well, hang on, the pitches are a bit different. You guys batted on roads back in the day, whereas we've got green tops. So it's on.
1: Okay, it's all on. Horsey, we'll catch you tonight on Sports Today. Thank you so much.
13: Thank you, Keller.
1: Adam Hawes there. Sports Today, of course, up after the Drive program from 6 o'clock here on 4BC. Take a look back at some of the major events which happened on this day, the 8th of October. Today is International Octopus Day. Any guess as to why it might be? Because it's the 8th day of October. October, which makes sense. I guess it's the 8th day of the 8th month of the old Roman calendar. So if you want to celebrate the history of octopuses, that is the only link that we can think of. All right, on this day in 1908, the Australian Parliament passed a vote to select the Yass Canberra region as the permanent site for the nation's new capital. It was done as a happy medium between Melbourne and Sydney, who had been fighting to be the capital city of Australia. On this day in 1957, the late Jerry Lee Lewis recorded Great Balls of Fire.

0: Great Balls of Fire.
1: It became one of the 50s best-selling singles and would later feature in pop culture, including Top Gun. On this day in 2004, the Gold Coast Chappelle Corby was arrested in Bali.
2: Chappelle Corby is going to celebrate her sister Mercedes' birthday. She's stopped at customs. There's 4.1 kilograms of marijuana in Corby's unlocked bodyboard bag.
1: She was later convicted, spending 9 years in a Balinese prison before being let out on parole in 2014. Some happy birthdays now. The great Paul Hogan turns 87 today.
3: He's got a knife.
4: That's not a knife. That's a knife.
1: The star of National Lampoon's Vacation, Chevy Chase, is 83 today. Good Will Hunting, Saving Private Ryan, The Martian, The Bourne Identity star Matt Damon is 56, American singer Bruno Mars is 41.

0: Happy birthday, John Stevens. 65 today, is a frontman of Noise Works, more recently in Excess as well, and continues to perform to this day. It all happened on this day, the 8th of October. All right, if you would like a night out at the theatre and you'd like to check out Shake and Stir's Dracula, it's their interpretation of the classic Bram Stoker's classic gothic novel, Shake and Stir's Dracula. It's returning to QPAC from the 27th of October until November 8th. If you would like to head along to that, give me a call right now. I'll throw you a double pass, 133-882. That's the 4BC open line. Thanks to Watch Smoke Alarms, 133-882.
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2: A multi-vehicle crash on Ken Cable Road around Holts Road through Logan Village to watch out for. Bit of debris on the Pacific Motorway southbound through 8 Mile Plains with speed dropping down to 60 k's an hour. There's delays on the Bruce Highway and also the gateway northbound from Nudgee up towards the Pine Rivers Bridge after an earlier crash, and heavy going on the Western Freeway Mount Coota to Fig Tree Pocket. 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It's Dave Andrews with traffic every 10 minutes on 4BC.
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0: Welcome back to 4BC Drive. Congratulations to Tony in Rochdale, who has scored himself this double pass to go check out Shake and Stir's Dracula. There's a late night performance on, Tony, on the 31st of October, of course, for Halloween. That could be quite spooky. So congratulations to Tony, and thank you so much for giving us a call here on 4BC Drive. This Sunday, the 11th of October, marks 25 years since Australian military personnel were first deployed to Afghanistan. 25 years ago, forces were deployed to Afghanistan under Operation Slipper, and their mission alongside American allies was to combat terrorism and stabilise the government after the Taliban took control of the territory. Over the two decades, over 35,000 served in Afghanistan or supported operations in the Middle East. As Australia's longest military operation, the impact on veterans, their families, and our community still continues to this day. Today we're joined by RSL Queensland State Secretary Ian Carty to talk about the 25-year anniversary of Australia's involvement in Afghanistan. Good afternoon to you, Ian. Thanks for your time.
10: Good afternoon and thanks for having me.
0: Ian, the significance of the RSL's Afghanistan 25 anniversary for veterans and their families and the community, it's a big one.
10: It surely is. And as you mentioned in your opening there, some 35,000 Australian Defence Force members, you know, men and women, sons and daughters, aunties and uncles, they all served over that 20-year period. So the reach for our community of those who have served and done their duty in Afghanistan is quite significant.
0: Have veterans in the RSL community worked with you to organise these Afghanistan 25 commemoration events? You've consulted with those that have served and their families, I'm assuming?
10: The objective was more of a national campaign. Mm-hmm. However, at RSL Queensland, we've been supporting those sub-branches who wish to have a commemoration on Sunday or a date close thereby for the last month or so. And at this stage, there's about 18 sub-branches across Queensland who are looking to do something either this weekend or in the immediate future.
0: Because that is the significance, isn't it? It's about commemorating and remembering, even though it's such recent history.
10: It sure is. I mean, 5 years ago, we were commemorating the last boots out of Afghanistan. And it is still very close and it's still very raw for a lot of veterans who served over there. But I would argue that everyone put their best foot forward. They serve with courage, they serve with professionalism, and they should be very proud of their service, regardless of what happens in Afghanistan.
0: And I think, Ian, does that make it even more poignant, even more important to know that because it is recent history, that the troops may have been taken out of the region, that there is still instability, there is still the same sort of underpinnings of some terrorist groups and the threat of war that is still very much present?
10: That is the case. I mean, we'd all be naive to think that any one deployment or operation we can resolve some of the world's misery. However, I'd like our veterans, their families, their friends to focus on the fact that they did their best and they should be extremely proud of their service over that 20-year period.
0: And for some, you know, those memories and maybe some scars even still physically or otherwise still run deep. It's important that we remember these sorts of milestones.
10: It is very important. And, you know, we like to get around our veterans and their families. If it's not through the RSL, there are many other places where if veterans are feeling a little bit of pressure or their family are, particularly this weekend, then they can reach out for help.
0: Yeah, that's the thing for me. It's the front of mind stuff. It's making sure that veterans and the family and their communities know that not only is it, yes, recognition of the day 25 years ago, but also that there is still love and support and an outpouring of community support for whatever stage of military career or, you know, veteran state or whatever otherwise. I think that's important. That, for me, is the big significance.
10: Absolutely. And, you know, the RSL Queensland mantra is to treat all veterans and their families with dignity and respect, and that's every day. That's every day of the week. And it comes into focus on weekends like we're about to have where, you know, 35,000-odd veterans and their families and friends can just take a moment to pause, reflect, remember, and be proud of their loved ones and their service.
0: Yeah. And I think that's probably the key message that you would like to give veterans and their families affected by the Afghanistan conflict, right?
10: Absolutely.
0: Yeah. All right. How can Queenslanders commemorate the service of our military personnel this coming Sunday, the 11th of October? How can we get involved?
10: For sure. So www.rslqld.org/commemoration/Afghanistan25. We'll send you to some of our sub-branches across the state who are having commemorations. Otherwise, a bit like Remembrance Day, you know, on Sunday, if we're having a family gathering and we can still just pause and reflect and say thanks to those who have served and those who are no longer with us, more importantly. We remember those beautiful people as well.
0: I'm joined now by RSL Queensland State Secretary Ian Carty. Ian, I guess looking ahead, what is the RSL's vision for community and veteran support?
10: It's just to be there. We can't do everything, but we recognise that we can do a lot, and every day we are here to support veterans and their families. We can contact your local RSL, your sub-branch, go through our Client Connect team by calling the RSL organisation, or just reach out to a mate, a colleague, a friend, a family, a loved one, and just look after yourself is the main theme. I would argue that from time to time we all feel alone, but there are a multitude of organisations, and particular RSL, here in Queensland, ready to support veterans and their families. And, you know, there's a lot of people who are committed to that every day of the week.
0: It's important, not just on this day coming up, Sunday, the 11th of October, when we mark 25 years since Australian military personnel were first deployed to Afghanistan. It's something we should be thinking about all the time. I really appreciate your time chatting with us today, Ian, and all the best for Sunday.
10: Thank you very much. And for all those veterans who have served in Afghanistan or been part of supporting that operation, please be proud of yourselves and take the time to reflect on the good that you did do.
0: Thank you, Ian. I really appreciate it.
10: Thank you.
0: Ian Carty there from RSL Queensland. Now, experts have warned. We spoke about it just before with Angus Taylor, opposition leader, about AI. And we have been warned time and time again about deepfakes and AI being used in political campaigns this time, ahead of the Victorian state election this time. In a bid to protect the integrity of Australia's electoral system, AI Trust and Governance Centre co-director Professor Terry Flew told a federal AI inquiry yesterday that Australia's stable democracy needs to be protected. I think everyone says the same thing. He points to the prohibition of AI-generated deepfakes as a valuable step to protect trust in election campaigns. These comments come after Pauline Hanson's One Nation released a completely AI-made video campaign earlier this week. The fabricated clip begins with a family sitting around the dinner table when their son admits he's conservative to his seemingly green voting family. The main family is followed by a series of opinions based on Hanson and One Nation's policy.
11: I shouldn't be on bail.
12: No more mass migration.
11: I just want cheap power. I shouldn't have been allowed into the country.
12: I just wish money went to people on the basis of need, not identity.
0: Now, One Nation is currently using the slogan, Victoria, it's time to take our state back, as part of its election push. The AI characters, though, at the end of the campaign video, express their love for the party and One Nation's state policy.
13: What are we doing? Pauline Hanson's been right all along.
14: Yeah! I love One Nation!
15: We love Australia!
0: I wonder if you've seen this clip. I wonder if you've seen this ad. It is really hard to tell that it's made entirely by AI. And obviously it is based on a series of opinions that have been given to either Pauline or her party and on One Nation's policies. But I don't think that it clearly states that it's AI generated. I don't know if it has to be. And this is the whole question around regulation and whether or not we can trust what we see. I know that it's sort of in line with a lot of their sort of tongue-in-cheek, One Nation's tongue-in-cheek messaging. But underlined it all is quite an important electoral, I guess, promise from them on their behalf, using fake actors. So current laws that regulate the electoral communication systems do not include AI content. But the Australian Electoral Commission revealed that they are going through consultation about deep fake label requirements. We are impacted as broadcasters to make sure that we say when something is AI generated or not. And from what I can tell, it should be transparent. But this, I don't know if you've seen the campaign. Well, hopefully we can share it or something and point you towards it, because it is hard to decipher. It is hard to discern that it is completely AI generated, regardless of whether the messaging has come through from real people or not. So it'd be interesting to see what the Australian Electoral Commission does say and does rule, particularly as we head towards a very important federal election in the next couple of years. 133882. Keen to hear if you have seen this electoral campaign. I know it's for the Victorian state election. 0499 880 882.
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2: There's emergency burst water main repairs on Hurdcott Street. That's closed at Pickering Street through Enoggera. A multi-vehicle crash on Cam Cable Road around Holtz Road through Logan Village. Debris on the Pacific Motorway outbound left lane through 8 Mile Plain. Speed drop down to 60. And a multi-vehicle crash being attended to on the Bruce Highway northbound before the Pine Rivers Bridge. Ready to play by your own rules? Powerball's massive $60 million draw is on tonight. 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With traffic every 10 minutes, I'm Dave Andrews on 4BC.
6: Jason Matthews.
16: 40-year-old Alberto Hernandez Castillo was arrested at Miami International Airport after border guards noticed a very suspicious bulge in his waistband. A pat-down revealed six clear plastic tubes wrapped in tape and sewn directly into his underpants. I know what you're thinking. Drugs. No, this. 10 live birds. Now, that's what I call a pair of budgie smugglers.
6: Breakfast on 4BC.
0: It's 3 minutes to five. Here's a statistic most people have never heard. In sleep research, standard high-frequency smoke alarm sounds fail to wake around 85% of children. They also fail to wake up to half of older adults. That means in a real fire, many people simply don't wake up. Scientific research has shown a 520-hertz square wave sound is far more effective at waking sleeping people than the high-pitched tones used in most alarms. That's the sound used in Watch Genius smoke alarms. It's designed to give sleeping occupants a much better chance of waking and responding when seconds count. Because an alarm you can't wake up to won't save you. So when you're upgrading, ask your installer or electrician for Watch Genius smoke alarms, featuring the proven 520-hertz wake-up sound.
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20: It's 5 o'clock. Good evening. I'm Amy Drew. Reality TV personality Sam Wood remains in custody on the Sunshine Coast with a court rejecting an application for bail on domestic violence offences. Lachlan Gray has more.
21: The 46-year-old has been behind bars since the weekend, charged with the domestic violence offence of assault occasioning bodily harm and strangulation. Police told the court Wood allegedly became involved in a family argument on Saturday night at a private residence in Noosa where they were holidaying before assaulting his wife. In opposing bail, photographs of the victim's injuries were tendered as evidence. Wood was remanded in custody with the matter to return to court on November 23. Lachlan Gray reporting.
20: Liberal leader Angus Taylor maintains the coalition's migration policy will give Australians breathing space. His federal opposition has unveiled plans to get migration down to 100,000 a year for the first 2 years of their government. Mr Taylor telling Carla Binyaska it's out of control under the current government.
22: We've had a record level of migration, nothing like it before, over 1.5 million in 4 years. We need breathing space for housing to catch up, infrastructure, services, and for Australians to catch up. The numbers have just been too high.
20: The state government is backing Queensland's coal industry amid the fallout from a landmark High Court ruling. A New South Wales mine has been refused an expansion application for not considering fuel emissions from exports overseas. Premier David Crisafulli saying Queensland coal is ready to go.
3: Queensland's got the most open for business attitude to mining in the country, and we have the strongest environmental laws. And I would say to anyone across the nation, or indeed across the world, if you're looking to invest, choose Queensland.
20: Visitors to SeaWorld will soon be able to watch animal care and rehabilitation in real time. Construction is underway on a new multi-million dollar marine wildlife hospital, which will include public-facing spaces. Head veterinarian Dr. Claire Madden says they want to inspire future conservationists.
5: Conservation is about empowering that next generation and being able to showcase these veterinary services and show what the SeaWorld Foundation does. It's going to hopefully inspire and motivate others to help us with our plight to help marine wildlife here in Australia.
20: And Brisbane City Council is waiving the fee for green waste tipping this weekend. Deputy Mayor Councillor Fiona Cunningham says with temperatures climbing and storms possible, there's no better time to get properties prepared.
7: We've got that happening at our four resource recovery centres, Nudgee Beach, Willawong, one at Fernie Grove and one at Chandler. Last year, we saw more than 7,500 residents drop off nearly 1,400 tonnes of green waste in that year.
20: To finance, the All Ords closed down 71 points at 8,823, one Australian dollar buying 69.5 US cents. Checking sport, and Travis Head has hit back at unfair criticism of the Australian test team, claiming it comes down to some ex-players needing jobs. Earlier this week, former opener Matt Hayden slammed selectors for encouraging mediocrity in the batting ranks, Head suggesting there may be ulterior motivations.
23: I think it's unfairly judged a fair bit. From a group of past players, pretty much, that put the bullet through a lot of players, which I think is unfair, but that's what they're paid to do. Some of them need a job, so they go after us.
20: In NRL, the Roosters are farewelling yet another star, with Spencer Lenu signing a four-year deal with Parramatta. Six stars now confirming their exit from the Premiership side. And in the AFL trades, Sydney's Nick Blakey is assessing his options as he looks to leave the Swans. He's met with numerous clubs in Melbourne today, including the Gold Coast Suns. North Melbourne have reportedly put a mega eight-year offer on the table, said to be worth more than $11 million. It's 5:04, and that's the latest news and sport.
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2: There's a broken down car on Lewisham Street, southbound just before Eckerman Road through Annalee. Emergency burst water main repairs happening on Herdcott Street. That's closed at Pickering Street through Anogra. Multi-vehicle crash wrapping up on Cam Cable Road and Holt Road through Logan Village, and delays in the gateway northbound from Nudgee up to the Bruce Highway. 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
20: Cloudy for Brisbane this evening. Slight chance of a shower. An overnight low of 16 degrees. Looking to tomorrow, partly cloudy with a max of 28 in the city, 31 in the west, 21 on the bayside. Possible showers and storms through the weekend. Right now, it's 20 degrees in Newmarket. 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
1: Let me hear your body talk, your body talk, let me hear your body talk.
0: Let's get quizzical. All right, this prize has an amazing value of $320 thanks to our friends Adam Mason. 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Cameron in Aspley has called through. Hello, Cameron.
8: How you going?
0: I'm well. Oh, I love this. Red hot with the energy. I love it, Cameron. Let's go.
8: Yes.
0: Okay, let's go. We're pumped. Question number one. How many weeks are there in a year?
8: 52.
0: Nice. We're off. Question number two. This is an audio question. Who is also known as the King of Rock and Roll? Here's an audio clue.

0: All right, Cameron, who's also known as the King of Rock and Roll?
1: That would be Elvis Aaron Presley.
0: You would be correct. All right, question number three. What three colours make up the flag of France?
1: Red, white and blue.
0: Correct. Question number four. How many valves does the heart have?
1: Four.
0: Four. It sounded a bit like you're on life support there, Cameron. Are you backing up? Are you driving the car? Are you okay?
1: Actually, yeah. Okay. Yeah, I'm good.
0: Okay, good. Question number five. Which fruit has seeds on the outside? Which fruit has its...
1: Strawberry.
0: Yes, indeed. They're good at the moment. They're cheap at the moment. Have you noticed, Cameron?
1: No, not really.
0: Okay, you're not a big strawberry fan.
1: No, wife is, but I'm not.
0: Yeah, okay, fair enough. Well, the wife's got great taste. Question number six. What does the acronym POTUS stand for? POTUS.
1: President of the United States.
0: Oh, Cameron, we are at question number seven. Question seven. The Starry Night was painted by which artist? Question number seven, Cameron and
1: Ashley. Starry Night.
0: The Starry Night was painted by which, give you a clue, Dutch artist?
1: Van Gogh.
0: Nice. Question number eight, which planet is closest to the sun? Question number eight, which planet is closest to the sun? Come on, Cameron. Let's have a stab.
1: Earth.
0: No, we would be a very hot place if we were. Cameron, oh no, we're going to have to go to Michael in Wakeley. Hello, Michael.
2: G'day, how are you going?
0: I'm well. Cameron came in with some big energy and has dipped out at question number eight. Can you pick up the ball where he's dropped it? Question number eight, Michael. Which planet is closest to the sun?
2: That'd be Mercury, I think.
0: It would be correct. Well done. 133-882 is the open line. If you think you know the answer to these questions, Michael, I'm not that I'm putting the hex on you. We're going to get through to question number 10, okay? Here we go.
2: Okay.
0: Question number nine. Who are the current netball World Cup champions? Who are the current netball World Cup champions? Question number nine. Which country? Question number nine.
2: I don't know. Australia.
0: Yes. Michael, it's time for the all-important question number 10. Are you ready?
2: Yeah, I'm ready.
0: Okay. Question number 10. What is Twitter now known as? Social media company Twitter.
2: Two.
0: What is it called
2: too
0: now?
2: Too easy. It's now known as X.
0: Well done, Michael. Congratulations. You have won that 365-day plan thanks to a Mason.
2: That's awesome. Thank you very much.
0: Now, my team said that these questions were too hard, but you've just nailed that. Of course, you did have a bit of an assist there at the start, but well done, Michael. Too easy.
2: Tremendous. Thanks, Carla.
0: No worries. 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
4: There's a breakdown on Lewisham Street, southbound just before Eckerburn Road to Annerley. To watch out for delays on the Western Freeway from Mount Coothra out to Fig Tree Pocket. Heavy on the Riverside Expressway and the Captain Cook Bridge, both in and out of town. A busy run on the Pacific Motorway out to about Green Slopes. Big delays still on the Gateway northbound from Nudgee up to the Bruce Highway, not helped by an earlier crash. The first ever Kia Seltos Hybrid arrives soon, mixing hybrid efficiency with a brand new sculpted style inside and out. 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With traffic every 10 minutes, it's Dave Andrews on 4BC.
0: Thanks, Dave. 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
0: Welcome back to the 4BC Drive Show. I'm feeling particularly generous today. I have some tickets if you would like to go check out Lawrence Mooney and his brand new show called Full Moon Party. It's happening at the Concert Hall at QPAC. He's back for one night only this weekend at 8 o'clock, the Concert Hall at QPAC. Lawrence Mooney is bringing all his favourite characters, all your favourite characters, including former Prime Minister Malcolm Turnbull, will be joining him on stage. If you would like to go check out Lawrence Mooney, 133-882 is the open line number.
10: I have tried beer once. I was at the footy in my box and my chief of staff thought it would be appealing to the snivelling masses if I held a beer. I'd never tried it before. I only ever drink Sangiovese or Petit Chablis.
0: I wonder if he also drinks Pinot Noir, Will Ashcroft's one for that matter. Lawrence Mooney, if you would like to head along to Full Moon Party at QPAC this Saturday night, have the night out on us. 133-882 is the open line number. I've got some double passes to give away. All right, well, since April, we have been warning those aged over 65 that you would lose your private health insurance rebate. But what if I told you that the Greens could be the ones that save millions of older Aussies from an impossible choice? The announcement from Health Minister Mark Butler to remove age tiers was set to save billions in the budget. The government said the impact would be minimal, but industry advocates have warned that 1.5 million people would face the choice between private health insurance and putting food on the table. But the plan could be rejected by Parliament after the Greens said they wouldn't back the bill in its current form. They have serious concerns around the financial impact on over 65s, meaning it would be renegotiated to pass the Senate. One change the Greens are said to be considering is to exempt pensioners from the changes. Now, we've given them some stick this week around the state-owned supermarket idea, mainly because it's a silly idea. But on this occasion, it would seem that they are on the right side of history. The Greens not going to back the bill in its current form because it will impact, it will have a massive impact on those over 65 and your private health insurance rebate. Let's just leave the supermarkets do their thing though, the Greens, please.
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0: All right, talking sport with Sam Leckie in studio right now. Very quickly, congratulations to Peter at Birkdale and John from McDowell who've scored themselves those full moon party tickets. Sorry, it's not Sam.
11: No.
0: From Jindalee.
11: That would be a fun character for Lawrence.
0: Sam from Jindalee.
11: I don't have that much notoriety though. But I love what's the name of the, what's the AFL mindset coach that he did? What's that character's name?
0: Dr. Tyler Wall.
11: Yeah, that was all. That was because, and I know there's a lot of AFL clubs and they all overturn every stone to get the most competitive advantage, but some of the things that.
0: Not the Port Adelaide fan that he plays, that character, Gavin Montbury. You don't like him?
11: Sounds like the Port Adelaide fan as well.
0: All the characters that he does is great. But you're a rugby league tragic, but you like AFL. Do you watch the front bar? I love Mick Molloy. That's why I watch it.
11: Honestly, if I didn't live in Brisbane, I'd have AFL above NRL, but everyone's feral for NRL up here until the Brisbane Lions make it to the finals and then they decide that they're AFL fans, I've noticed, other than a select few in Brisbane.
0: You would go and live in Melbourne.
11: Probably. We've discussed this, trams and Yum Cha in Melbourne.
0: Oh, yeah. I mean, yes. Yeah. They are very efficient with their transport.
11: Yeah.
0: And they have proper Yum Cha. There is, and please correct me if I'm wrong, if you know of somewhere in Brisbane, 133882, where there is Yum Cha on a trolley, because I'm yet to find a premises, a business anywhere in Brisbane that does Yum Cha on a trolley. I don't want to have to go up and order it from you with food on a tray. Mm-hmm. I don't want you to have to come around and ask me like it's a la carte. I want to see it. I want to eat with my eyes.
11: I don't want to order it off the trolley. I want the trolley to come to me. And
0: forcibly.
11: It be slammed in front of me.
0: Yes.
11: And be told, you eat this now.
0: Treat me with contempt. Fill me up with your spring rolls, but bring it on wheels.
11: Yes, please.
0: Yeah.
11: And sticky rice. There was a restaurant in Brisbane that used to have rainbow sticky rice.
0: Rainbow?
11: Love that.
0: What?
11: I don't know where. I can't remember where it was.
0: What do you mean? The sticky rice was...
11: I was a child. It was rainbow coloured.
0: Are you sure it wasn't the jelly?
11: Don't know. It was yum, though.
0: That is weird. All right, how did we get here? I have no idea. Anyway.
11: Talking about Lawrence Mooney.
0: Yeah, true. No, because you want to go to Melbourne. I can't believe this. There's a story out today saying that Melbourne is the friendliest city in the world.
11: Mm.
0: I'm finding that hard to believe because every time, I mean, they're pleasant enough, but Brisbane is a super friendly, Queensland, just in general, is like the friendliest place on earth. Like you can actually go out walking and people say, g'day, give you a nod.
11: You're being very parochial today, Carla.
0: I am a little bit. I've travelled the world. I haven't lived in Melbourne, but I've spent a lot of time there. My best mate lives down there. It's not friendly. I wouldn't say it's friendly.
11: No, there's not a lot of waving and g'day. I do like that when we're walking. Anyway, should we talk about some sport?
0: Yeah, okay, sorry. Yeah, that's how we got there because AFL's Melbourne town and that's how we got there. Go on.
11: Do you remember the story from yesterday, Arvo, about the new model of registration fees that Football Queensland are
0: bringing
11: in? Mm-hmm. For soccer clubs, basically. It's an extra fee that goes on top of anything else, any other costs that football clubs are the state are having to pay. But it's a registration fee to play in Football Queensland sanctioned competitions. It's become a big story for juniors. And I mean, $4,500 per family per child that when we were talking earlier in the year to the Australian Sports
0: Just
11: Commission about
0: participate
11: for participation in junior sport. And then if some clubs, as I said yesterday, estimating that it'll add about 65% onto their
0: costs
11: to be able to run in these competitions. So, but there is a real pushback around the football community.
0: Good.
11: 150 odd clubs across the state pushing back. There's a petition now that has started as well. Only in the last 24 hours, it's already got 4,500 signatures on change.org. If you want to go along and add your voice to this conversation, because as we speak about a lot, the cost of living is biting, and for families who want to put their kids into sport and get them out of the front of screens and have them learn those not only fine motor skills but teamwork and leadership and cooperation, all of those sorts of things.
0: Coordination?
11: Well, that too. I know some people that could have done with a bit of that.
0: Why are you looking at me?
11: I've seen you dance.
0: It's
11: sad for football fans and people that want to play football from a young age, and it's no wonder that kids are playing football until a certain age till it gets too expensive and then going and playing AFL or rugby league or even cricket, which is quarter, half the price.
0: Is it the cost that's a barrier? Because soccer is one of the, it's the most participated sport around the world. It's easy enough to do. You don't need a whole lot of equipment and it's great fitness.
11: I'll tell you what it is in Australia.
0: Is it the pathway beyond just a fitness thing? Like, is there no opportunities? Because sports run like businesses. Sports are a business these days. And if there's an opportunity for a kid to go on with it, soccer is like right down the bottom of the list when it comes to professional pathways here in Australia, at least.
11: Well, I'll tell you what it is in Australia. It's that the bottom of the sport, the grassroots of the sport, is what pays for the top. There's no trickle-down economics because the top doesn't make money. When you've got 7,000 people rocking up to Suncorp Stadium, you're losing money every time the Brisbane Roar play a home game at Suncorp Stadium. So that's a big part of the problem. And to cover that, the fees at the bottom of the sport are so high because of things like this Football Queensland
0: policy. It's so ridiculous.
11: For the registration
0: your
11: fees.
0: Kids, your grandkids also, playing soccer shouldn't be what props up
11: that's a business that at the end of the day is selling its best players overseas for transfer fees to pay for the A-League as well as them. So the A-League can't stand on its own two feet, and that's something we really need to look at in Australia.
0: Okay.
11: Frustrated, aren't you?
0: Yeah, because it's just never been a working model that has done any good.

0: the players at the bottom of the sport, the grassroots, the kids.
1: What
0: they're paying
1: up
0: to play is propping up the professional.
1: Yeah. It's bad. Okay. Anyway, that's all. Go on. You've got some bad news for NRL fans as well.
0: Yeah, well, last
1: year. Doom and gloom. Well,
0: for the end of next year, the NRL Grand Final, the game was up for grabs. And it could still be up for grabs for the year after 2028, because that's when the Pope's coming and he's going to be in Sydney on the same weekend.
1: That's right. We want it here.
0: Final. And Peter Vlandy's is godlike in his ruling over rugby league at the moment. But but I don't know that he's taking on the Pope. But unfortunately, with the Grand Final being up for grabs for next year, the contract with the New South Wales government being up, Queensland won't be where it is. Suncorp Stadium won't be where it is. Do you want to know why?
1: Why?
0: Because there's a scheduling clash with the Rugby Union World Cup.
1: Oh.
0: In October next year. Ooh. So cross-code wars with the Chiefs and cross-code wars with where the NRL Grand Final will be. But, I mean, I'm sure they will take the 65,000 people in Optus Stadium in Perth and we'll all watch it 2 hours earlier than normal.
1: Oh, no, that is no good. Hey, here's a question. Cecilia has texted in 0499 880 882. Hi, Carla. Landmark Chinese restaurant in Sunnybank Plaza does the trolleys. It's fantastic. Thank you, Cecilia.
0: Cecilia's shout, we'll meet her there.
1: I like it. All right. Thank you, Sam.
2: 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I just can't get enough.
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4: Carla, good afternoon. Not a great day on the markets. The ASX 200 down 67 points today, 8,660. Led by mining stocks, BHP lost 2%. Rio Tinto shed 2.9%. The supermarkets did okay, though. We still need to eat. Coles up by 1.4%. Woolworths increasing by 1.7%. Endeavour, so this is where you buy your grog from, up 1.7%. Tonight on the show, I'm going to speak with the chief executive officer of an AI firm that listed on the stock market just recently about this Firmus drama. Firmus is a big AI infrastructure firm that is going to list on the stock market. Well, we thought it was going to list on the stock market later this month, potentially worth, Carla, $44 billion. This would make it the second biggest public float in our history behind Telstra. Well, today it has hit trouble. The valuation on the shares was to be $11. Started getting a little shady yesterday. The thought was it would drop to $9. Well, the various brokers behind the thought process have readjusted their calculation to as low as 7.6. As a result, at lunchtime today, the IPO documents were pulled from the virtual data room. The prospectus, the investor presentation, suddenly disappeared. The thought is here, and we're not hearing anything out of Firmus at the moment, is that the founders, which include Oliver Curtis, the husband of Roxy Jasenko, who spent time in prison, may be reevaluating how they go ahead with this.
1: Well, is it true? Is it Firmus the one that was on the books losing millions of dollars and yet the valuation just kept going up and up?
4: It is like many of these big tech companies. The valuation is based on their forward estimates. Now, for instance, in the second half of the financial year 2029, there is a data center that's being developed in Indonesia by this company where, based on the contracts they've signed, they may well be generating revenue, just one data center, of $2.9 billion. The problem is 97% of what is being planned by this company is not yet underway.
1: Yeah.
4: So effectively, big promises are being made. So some of the market analysts are saying there's a significant risk attached with being part of this IPO, which is not to say the company is going to be a failure, but in terms of the massive demand, which leads to the hype and the higher price, it appears the demand has been overstated.
1: It's highly speculative. Hey, Clinton, someone that I'm very excited you're going to be speaking with today is the CEO of Supercars Australia, because apparently there are some plenty of high net worth individuals that are gathering at Mount Panorama this weekend. That sounds very glamorous.
4: Yeah, I'm speaking with Barclay Netterfold, the CEO of Supercars, just about the economic impact of the sport. I'm a Supercars fan. I'm a motorsport fan.
1: You are. Can I just ask, hang on, stop, wait.
4: Yeah.
1: Clinton, is it true that you wear little little plastic netting on your feet like shower caps for your shoes when you get in your car because you don't want to ruin it when it rains? True or false?
4: To clarify,
1: yes.
4: This has been discussed on previous overnight programs I presented on 4BC in the nighttime show with John Stanley. I take my shoes off because you can cause damage to the car mats. I do care for my car deeply.
1: You do. Wait, so now you take your shoes off.
4: I take the shoes off.
1: You don't even put the shower caps on your feet.
4: No, I keep a plastic bag in the car so I can put the wet shoes in the car.

0: take them off. It's not okay. Raining, it's okay. Nevertheless, I'll be speaking with Barclay on the program tonight just about the economics behind supercars. It is the biggest sport in this country outside, when it comes to spectators and the money that's generated by it, outside the NRL, the AFL and cricket. It is big business. Formula One and the Drive to Survive series on Netflix has been a big driver of that. Okay. Australia has benefited. I'll be asking Barclay whether supercars is looking to introduce a fourth manufacturer. They have Chevy, which don't really sell cars in this country.
1: No.
0: Ford and Toyota. Will they look for a fourth?
1: It would be great. And it would be great to see that car being built here and at a like commercial consumer level. I just don't think it's ever going to happen.
0: Probably not. We won't be manufacturing here again. But the reality is there are so many Chinese players in the market now. Supercars is all about marketing. They, my understanding, want a piece of the action.
1: Yeah, why not? Of course, that makes sense. It's going to be a great program. Thank you so much, Clinton. You and your weird plastic bag shoe habit.
0: Thank you, Carla.
1: Clinton Maynard, their host of Money News on 4BC from 7 o'clock this evening. All right, two more men are charged with murder over a fatal house party attack in Logan. Amy Drew, you've got the details.
2: Yes, Carla, the fresh charges mean 11 people in total are now charged over the death of a 21-year-old man in Bars Scrub. He was found with significant head injuries close to a home where police responding to reports of a disturbance back in July. The 18 and 19-year-old charged will be facing court tomorrow. Also today, former bachelor and fitness influencer Sam Wood has been denied bail in a Sunshine Coast court after being charged with domestic violence offences. Police have charged a woman with two counts of attempted murder following investigations into a DV incident in Brisbane's northwest last month. Liberal leader Angus Taylor is defending his migration policy, arguing skilled workers will offer more to the economy. Brisbane Rockers Powderfinger have confirmed their involvement in cryptic billboards that are fueling rumours of a potential reunion. And in sport, the Bulls have passed 200 runs in their Sheffield Shield clash with WA at the Wacker. Jack Clayton top scoring with 79. And Carla, I'll have more news at 6.
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4: Delays on the gateway northbound from Nudgee up towards the Pine Rivers Bridge. Heavy on the Riverside Expressway and the Captain Cook Bridge, both in and out of the city. Delays on the Pacific Motorway out to about Greenslopes. Heavy on the Western Freeway, Mount Coot, all the way out towards Victory Pocket. Delays on the Centenary Highway from Sumner to the Jindalee Bridge. And outbound, pretty slow going too through Springfield out towards Springfield Lakes. It's spring season at Freedom. 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Ends Monday. Hurry in store today, only at Freedom. With traffic every 10 minutes, it's Dave Andrews on 4BC.
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1: 133-882 is a 4BC open line. Thanks to Watch Smoke Alarms. I put it out there. I'm trying to find Yum Cha in Brisbane where it's served on the trolleys. I want the trolleys to be slammed into my shins and my ankles. I want to be served with contempt. I want to eat with my eyes. And then I have to take the food home. Cecilia gave us the tip. Landmark Chinese restaurant Sunnybank Plaza does the trolleys. It's fantastic. And our Jason from Surfers Paradise has alerted us to the fact that there is a wonderful Yum Cha place in Aspley at the hypermarket. It's called the Aspley Oriental Chinese Restaurant. And when I look at it, Jason, thank you for the tip. There's the obligatory Lazy Susan, and it's laden with all the beautiful Yum Cha baskets with all the steamed dumplings and the chili sauce and the soy sauce. And I do this at a time when I'm extremely hungry and I shouldn't. It's tea time. And Yum Cha's only served at lunchtime. So this is serving me no good whatsoever. But maybe you have another suggestion. If there's somewhere you can recommend around, it doesn't have to be just Brisbane. It can be Southeast Queensland, wherever you are in Southeast Queensland. That would be helpful. Because if you're listening to us via our app, that's awesome. But if you're in, I don't know, in Melbourne, like Mick from Victoria that joins us via the app, that doesn't help me because I can't get on a plane and go there just for Yum Cha. That would be ridiculous. I'm looking specifically around Southeast Queensland. If you have any recommendations, please feel free to text them through 0499 880 882. Well, for most of us, there are television moments that we remember exactly where we were when we watched them. Sometimes it was a favourite show that the whole family sat down for. Other times it was breaking news that stopped the country in its tracks. And for 70 years now, Seven has been part of those moments. The network first went to air in 1956, and since then we've had everything from Cop Shop, Kingswood Country, Country Practice, Fast Forwards, I think I'm just naming my favourites, Gladiators, we've had AFL Grand Finals, Sporting Highlights, Kath and Kim, Royal Weddings, and some extraordinary moments in news.
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1: This Sunday night, Seven News Spotlight is opening up the archives for 70 years of Seven with some rare footage, some bloopers, and plenty of stories from the people who've been part of it. And leading the celebrations is Seven News presenter Michael Usher. Michael, welcome back to 4BC Drive.
15: Oh, thank you so much, Carla. Good to have a chat about this. It's a trip down memory lane.
1: Isn't it just? Like I said, I've just rattled off some of my favourites, I think. But it's funny, the ones that I remember are very much those TV moments where we did used to sit down as families on the couch and there was such thing as having to wait until the next week's episode.
15: You betcha. There was no catch-ups. There was no social media. There were no phones in our hands. And we were focused on, you're right, family moments. And so many of them are moments, even if they're that happened on the news. You gathered around and watched it when it was of a major event.
1: Mm.
15: And those big cliffhanger drama shows, like I think you mentioned the Country Practice in there, when Molly died, for goodness sake.
1: I mean,
15: that everyone went to work the next day so upset and to school going, oh, did you see that?
1: I know. I remember, so much. I guess, Michael, then how on earth do you squeeze 70 years of Australian television into the one spotlight special?
15: Short answer, not easily.
1: Yeah.
15: Believe it or not, we're still editing it. We're still editing it right now. We've been doing this for 2 months. Because every time we show it to someone going, hey, look, just check us on this, make sure in this segment we've got, and they go, well, hang on, what about that? And you go, oh, okay, forgot that one. Let's put that show in.
1: Oh, wow.
15: I think there are two researchers that I haven't seen in weeks. I did joke today. I said, has anyone gone down to the archives and the dungeons and checked that they've actually left and they're not stuck in there somewhere?
1: Seen they're okay. It is. Because how do you pick, like, when you start going through all that archival footage, 70 years, you know, is a particular moment that you're looking for or a program that, you know, immediately transponds you back to a certain, you know, time of your own life? Or, you know, how do you be objective about that?
15: it's really hard. Look, part of it, we've been driven by what did most Australians watch. So right. there's those big shows that were watched by, you know, millions. So royal weddings and, like I mentioned, the country practice cliffhangers and series finales and like AFL grand finals have been watched by millions and millions. So that was a bit of a, you know, what did most Australians watch? And really, we boiled it down to some family favourites and what were our personal favourites. Mm. I got together seven of our Channel 7 stars, and we've done this one a little differently, where I wanted an old-fashioned TV panel show, right?
1: Yes.
15: Bring everyone around.
1: Love it.
15: We're all good mates anyway, which is so handy to have. So, you know, Georgie Parker from Drama, Sonia Kruger, Bruce McAvaney, Joe Griggs, Larry Emder, Effie, Nat Barr, and I threw it open to them. I said, okay, we all work in TV, so lucky to still be doing this.
1: Yeah.
15: We've all been part of some of these major TV moments over the last couple of decades. But what are your favourite TV moments? And each of them sort of listed some of their own.
1: Mm.
15: And I had a little bit of fun with them all because we got some people to dig really into the archives. And I found all of those seven stars' first moments on TV as well.
1: Oh, so awesome.
15: We thrown that in the mix as well. And that's like, you know, that's a time warp for many of us because we've been in this game a fair bit now. And that's fun as well. So in just our own personal favourite moments, there's some fun TV moments and reflections as well.
1: Well, looking back at your career, and I know we spoke about this last time we caught up, but you have reported from war zones and terrorist attacks and Olympics and major international events. When you look back at some of the biggest news stories that you've covered and that we watched unfold on TV, what stands out the most to you?
15: Do you know, it's a funny, there's a couple, and that's the hard part in sort of watering it all down and refining it, but just when I was looking back at it, they're the stories I've covered that really are the moments where we're writing and recording history. I guess when the Queen died, whether you're a royal or not, that didn't matter.
1: Yeah,
15: and there, you know, I'm standing outside Westminster Abbey on that very emotional day when they laid her to rest, and you know there was 100 bagpipers and drums and the gun carriage with her coffin on it coming by, and we all got a bit upset on air because there's some affection there, but it's history. You know that moment's going to be played for decades and a century from now about remembering the Queen, an historical figure. So the passing of that and those history-making TV events are major. I think also the stuff that directly impacts those events, that directly impacts our, I don't know, our morals, our sense of safety, our sense of concern. More recently, Bondi Attack did that to all of us. We knew it was terrible and we knew that there was going to be grief that flowed on afterwards, and it was just a horrible thing to brace for. But that shifts politics. It shifts our thinking. It shifts our views and attitudes. So those stories to be a part of and to report that, and sometimes I'm mindful of it, but certainly on reflection to your question, going back and looking at it, you go, wow, that had a really big impact on people, or that really stuck with people. And there's been lots of those events. And even just things that really matter as a point of service, like covering the floods in southeast Queensland and, you know, being in a helicopter above them and going, you know, there's lives down there being affected badly, badly. And they weren't warned and there were terrible things that are going to happen after this. So I was mindful of that. So, look, you look back on those things and we all watch them even if you're not directly affected. But as Aussies, we're pretty... I think people like to think we're not. We are pretty sympathetic and empathetic people, and we feel when people get affected by those major events, and it impacts us all.
1: Well, that's why those big TV moments matter, and not even big, but that's why reporting on those things matter, because we get a sense of something that is much bigger than us. But then for you, like, you're meant to be this journalist who's impartial, that brings the facts and is, you know, stoic and... I'm sure, though, and I know we've spoken about it, that there have been moments where it does get you in the feels. It does, because you are human and because you're so, you know, empathetic, you know, you would be a complete robot if it wasn't the case.
15: Oh, you'd be terrible, you know, as a human and as a professional if you weren't impacted by what we see and happen in our world. And I often, on those big events, actually go quiet because we're seeing it. You don't need me, you know, chucking a whole lot of gravy of words on that mean nothing. We're watching it, and that's still the power of television and imagery.
1: Yeah.
15: You've got TV in your hands these days. You've got it on your mobile phone, and you can see it. You can see the power. You want to hear it. And part of what TV does beautifully still is you can be sitting on your couch or have your phone in your hand and be watching us. I'm taking you to that event. And, you know, even if it's watching drama, I'm taking you from that location where you are on the bus, on the couch, or, you know, hanging out with your kids, your family, your grandkids. I'm going to take you to that event. And that's the great power of what we can do sometimes in TV. Come with me. Let me hold your hand through the camera.
1: Yeah.
15: I think I've described that to you before. And I'm going to take you to this event and share it with me. And we're going to both have that front seat to history and major events. So, yeah, I mean, TV can be powerful. And when we look back on all those dramas, and particularly the comedies, you see, it's a facial expression. It's not even the words that are spoken. It's joy. It's a celebration of Olympic gold. It's a Bathurst win. It's an AFL grand final. It's noise and loud and cheer. It's not necessarily words, but it's that picture that you can share in. I think that's wonderful.
1: I think it is that ability to bring us all together, millions of us, from our living rooms to, like you said, on our phones. Maybe we're sitting on the toilet. Maybe we're on the bus. Who knows where you are? But we're still enjoying it.
15: Where you are, as long as you're watching.
1: Look, you are joined by a star-studded cast on Spotlight this Sunday. I've worked with a few of them. They are some of the best. It's always a pleasure to chat to you, Michael. I think if we look back...
15: I love you too, Carla. Thank you,
1: If we look back, Michael, over the 70 years of TV, where do you think we'll be when Seven celebrates maybe its 80th birthday, maybe its 100th birthday?
15: 100th, I'll be somewhere else and probably not on this planet. 80th, I reckon there's probably a new Michael Usher that's come along, and I'll look forward to whoever hosts that show when it happens. And there might be a couple of clips of me in there along the way. Who knows? But look, you know, history keeps on unfolding. Drama happens, comedy happens, great sporting moments happen, and they all shape who we are. And I mentioned in part of what we're doing without overstating it, but it's a reflection of who we are culturally, what we're seeing on screens. And I think in this day and age, we've got a great representation of who we are as a country on our TV screens, in our footy teams that we put to air, in our news teams, all those things. And I think, you know, I'm always optimistic. I'm probably a bad journalist sometimes because I'm not a cynical old person who gets angry about the world. I'm always optimistic that next generations come along and do better things, and we'll love and learn and watch, and it'll all be part of our fabric of society.
1: And if not, they can learn from your bloopers reel. Hopefully you'll share some of that on Sunday.
15: I would definitely sharing some of that. And there'll be more bloopers to come in years to come. <It'd be great.
1: laughs> Michael, we can't all be perfect. Thank you so much for joining us here on 4BC Drive. We'll catch up again soon.
15: So good to have a chat. Thank you.
1: All right, coming up after the break, we'll cross live to Bathurst with John Thompson ahead of practice, the big race at Mount Panorama.
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12: Emergency burst water main repairs on Hurdcott Street. That's closed at Pickering Street heading through Enoggera. Slow on the Centenary Highway inbound from Sumner through to the Jindalee Bridge, still and on to the Western Freeway. The Western Freeway outbound is slow from Mount Coother out towards Victory Pocket. Delays too on the Gateway northbound from Nudgee up to the Pine Rivers Bridge onto the Bruce Highway after an earlier crash. Ready to play by your own rules? Powerball's massive $60 million draw is on tonight. 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With traffic every 10 minutes, I'm Dave Andrews on 4BC.
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1: The big race is on this weekend at Mount Panorama, and joining us right now is 4BC Motorsport correspondent John Thompson with the best job in the world. Good afternoon to you, John.
23: Good afternoon, Carla, and thank you. Yes, it's been fantastic up here at Mount Panorama today.
1: You've had some practice sessions, hey?
23: Indeed. Had two practice sessions, one at 10 o'clock this morning, the first time the supercars have been out on the circuit for this year's great race, and that saw Ty Allen in the Grove Racing Mustang fastest with a 205.56. That was backed up by his co-driver in the practice session this afternoon, Tim Slade, who went third fastest in that car. So, of course, Bathurst is a team sport. It's two drivers. You've got very strict limits on how much you can drive. So you've got to have a fast co-driver with you. And Tim Slade is recently retired from full-time supercar duty, so he's very quick. And that looks like it's going to be a pretty good team, at least early in the stages of practice. Later this afternoon, Lockie Dalton put his Chev Camaro fastest in the co-driver's session, which was at about 3:45 this afternoon in Eastern time. And he put that ahead of Scott Pye's Mustang. So this afternoon, the Chev was fastest from two Mustangs. As I said, Kai Allen fastest in the Mustang this morning ahead of Jaden Ojeda in a Camaro and David Reynolds in a Camaro. But early days, there's two sessions tomorrow, an hour at 10:05 for all drivers, and then another hour at 1:15 for the number one drivers, the lead drivers. And then at 4:10, 40 minutes of qualifying to determine much of the grid, but also who gets into the top 10 shootout on Saturday afternoon.
1: Now, supercars, I've seen that they've confirmed that there's going to be a Bathurst-only change to the Mustangs. Do you think that's going to give them a distinct advantage? I know that it was something to do with the altitude.
23: That's right. So they did a barometric test on the Ford Mustang, took it into a chamber at their supercar lab up in Queensland, and they determined that the Mustang was most affected by the altitude at Bathurst. So they've given it an extra 2 millimetres on the air restrictor that they put on the cars. Look, who knows? I don't think it's going to make too much of a difference. I think it's all about evening up the field. They're very, very in on that, you know, equalisation of all cars across the field, making it down to the drivers only.
1: The fairest competition. Well, 2 millimetres, yep. Every little bit counts. Speaking of barometric pressure, what's the weather looking like? Because last year, obviously, it was just so messy with all the rain. Is it going to be the same this year?
23: Look, not too bad. Pretty warm tomorrow, I think sort of mid-20s. A bit warmer on Saturday, 26. They're saying 27 on Sunday. There's a slight chance of rain on Saturday and Sunday, but we're talking about a 10% chance of less than 2 or 3 millimetres of rain. So, but, you know, as we've known from the past, a great recipe for a race at Bathurst is just add water.
1: I know. It makes for great viewing from the couch at home, but not so much if you're stuck on the mountain, although...
23: That closing stages of the race last year in the wet was absolutely unbelievable. I've been going there for over 50 years now, and that was the most exciting finish to a Bathurst 1000 race I've ever seen.
1: All right. Well, we'll catch up with you tomorrow for a bit of a longer chat as well once practice is underway.

0: Thank you so much, John. I really appreciate your time.
1: Cheers. Bye-bye.
0: All right, John Thompson there, our motorsport correspondent live from Bathurst. All right, we'll take a quick break and wrap things up after this.
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3: Emergency burst water main repairs on Hurdcott Street. That's closed at Pickering Street heading through Anagra. Still on the Centenary Highway inbound from Sumner through to the Jindalee Bridge, still and on to the Western Freeway. The Western Freeway outbound is slow from Mount Coother out towards Victory Pocket. Delays too on the Gateway northbound from Nudgee up to the Pine Rivers Bridge onto the Bruce Highway after an earlier crash. Ready to play by your own rules? Powerball's massive $60 million draw is on tonight. 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With traffic every 10 minutes, I'm Dave Andrews on 4BC.
2: Jason Matthews.
4: 40-year-old Alberto Hernandez Castillo was arrested at Miami International Airport after border guards noticed a very suspicious bulge in his waistband. A pat-down revealed six clear plastic tubes wrapped in tape and sewn directly into his underpants. I know what you're thinking. Drugs. No, this. 10 live birds. Now, that's what I call a pair of budgie smugglers.
2: Breakfast on 4BC.
0: Joel Dry joins me right now. What's coming up on the 6pm news on 9 tonight?
5: Darlene, quite a shock out of the Marucci Magistrates Court today. Reality TV star Bachelor Sam Wood was denied bail. The celebrity fitness coach has been told he'll stay behind bars on domestic violence charges following the accusation he strangled his wife in a Noosa apartment on the weekend. He was fighting for freedom today, but that has been denied. Our reporter was in court and will have all the details and reactions. Also tonight, we have exclusive vision of a roadside brawl between tow truck drivers on the Gold Coast. We'll tell you what sparked the altercation. The new credit card surcharge ban is already under pressure. As a result of that ban, the ATO, the tax office, recently announced it will no longer accept credit card payments for tax bills. They say the surcharges couldn't be absorbed by them. That ATO move has business leaders furious. Plenty of fallout from that today. Plus, a notorious Snowtown serial killer has tasted freedom for the first time. Nine News was there to confront him. That possible Powderfinger reunion we discussed yesterday, mystery deepens around that as the band themselves respond. And Coles and Woolies have launched their Christmas range today. The supermarket giants are fighting for our festive dollars in what is a very difficult cost of living climate.
0: Indeed. Wherever we can save money is a good thing. Joel Dry, we'll catch you tonight from 6 on 9 News.
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0: Thank you so much for your company and your feedback. 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I love all your questions for Opposition Leader Angus Taylor, of course. 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Of course, we're excited. They're joining back together again. 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
9: It's 6 o'clock. Good evening. I'm Amy Drew. Former bachelor and fitness influencer Sam Wood has been denied bail in a Sunshine Coast court after being charged with domestic violence offences. Police alleged in court that a family argument occurred during a family holiday to Noosa before the 46-year-old allegedly assaulted his wife on Saturday evening. Wood was remanded in custody with the matter adjourned until November 23. Two more men have been charged over the death of a man in Bars Scrub, bringing the total number of people charged to 11. Police found the 21-year-old victim with significant head injuries while responding to a nearby out-of-control house party in July. Officers today charging an 18 and 19-year-old with one count of murder. They're both due in court tomorrow. A Mitchelton woman is facing court charged with the attempted murder of two children following investigations into a DV incident. It's alleged the 47-year-old exposed two boys aged 12 and 15 to a noxious substance at a residence last month with the intention of causing harm. Police say the boys did not require medical treatment and are safe and well. The state government is backing Queensland's coal industry amid the fallout from a landmark High Court ruling. A New South Wales mine has been refused an expansion application for not considering fuel emissions for exports overseas. Premier David Crisafulli saying Queensland coal is ready to go.
1: Queensland's got the most open for business attitude to mining in the country, and we have the strongest environmental laws. And I would say to anyone across the nation, or indeed across the world, if you're looking to invest, choose Queensland.
9: Business groups are demanding the government clarify its position on the tax office credit card ban. Federal politics reporter Nelson Scott.
10: The ATO will stop accepting credit card payments from the end of next month, arguing it can no longer absorb transaction costs following a ban on surcharges. Senior Labor MP Andrew Charlton has told the ABC the tax office has made the right call, arguing the change makes the system fairer.
11: They don't want the people who are not paying by credit card to be subsidising those that do.
10: But his colleague Claire O'Neill takes a different view, warning the move could hurt small businesses struggling to manage their cash flow.
12: The government does have some real concerns about what the ATO is proposing.
10: Industry groups have criticised Labor's mixed messaging, demanding the ban be reversed. The ATO has given no indication it will change its decision, despite consultations with business leaders. Nelson Scott, Canberra.
9: Briefly, Brisbane's rental prices remain at record highs despite low vacancy rates. Domain's latest quarterly rent report showing prices are unchanged for a third straight month, with the asking rent for a home sitting at $700. To finance, the All Ords closed down 71 points at 8,823, $1 Australian buying 69.5 US cents. Checking sport, and Wallabies coach Les Kiss won't shy away from the enormous challenge facing his side this weekend. They take on the All Blacks at Eden Park, a venue where Australia hasn't won since 1986. Kiss says New Zealand will be desperate to avoid a fourth straight loss.
13: It's going to be tough. And it's already been said, when's the last time we lost four tests in a row? When's the last time we lost a test there? It's formidable.
9: In the AFL trades, Brisbane and Melbourne have met to broker a deal for Lions youngster Will McLaughlin, the Demons reportedly offering pick 47 in exchange for the midfielder. The Brisbane Bullets and Taipans are preparing to tip off in Cairns for tonight's Queensland NBL derby. And in cricket, Australia are preparing to host Bangladesh ahead of their three-game series in Brisbane, the first one-day women's international starting at Allen Border Field tomorrow afternoon. It's 6:04, and that's the latest news and sport.
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3: A burst water main on Barnsdale Place between Ridge Street and the southeast busway at Greenslopes. Emergency burst water main repairs on Herdcott Street. That's closed at Pickering Street through Onogra. Delays on the Centenary Highway yet to ease from Sumner through to the Jindalee Bridge and the Logan Motorway eastbound through Carroll Park out towards Parkinson. The gateway pretty slow still from Boondall to the Pine Rivers Bridge. The Nissan X-Trail Hybrid E-Power two-wheel drive is here starting from $45,990 drive away. 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It's Dave Andrews on Brisbane's traffic leader, 4BC.
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9: Cloudy across Brisbane this evening, an overnight low of 16 degrees. Tomorrow, partly cloudy with light winds, a top of 28 in the city, 31 in the west, 25 on the Bayside. A possible shower and storm for the weekend. Right now it's 18 degrees in Yatala. 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
27: Thank you so much for joining us. Plenty for us to talk about this Thursday evening. Mark Geyer will be along shortly as co-host. Big MG is in the house. Another rooster has left the henhouse. Spencer Lenu, he signed a 4-year deal with the Parramatta Eels. Will the last man out of Bondi Junction please turn off the lights? That is now 6 grand final heroes heading out the door. How big a signing is Lenu for the Eels, who have missed the finals for 4 straight seasons? I'll get MG's thoughts. There's cross-code drama we're going to talk about. New Zealand Rugby launching legal action against the ARL Commission for allegedly pinching the name Chiefs for their new Papua New Guinea team. We'll go over all that. The prestigious Dally MG Awards are coming up. Yes, we're supposed to have a nice little bit of music there, but that is... There we go. They're very prestigious, these awards. It's what the players and coaches, they're hanging out for. If you win a Dally MG, there is no greater honour in rugby league. And if there's a prize category you think MG should have, let us know. 131873 is the number. 0460873873 is the text line. I'm particularly keen to hear the nominations for the Elvis Award, Best Performance in Vegas. A few members of the Continuous Call team are in serious contention for that one. We've got the CRC Monthly Sporting Spotlight. Also, we have 3 double passes to give away to the A-League Men's season-opening derby between Sydney FC and the Wanderers. That's next Friday night. Allianz Stadium should be a beauty. The 2027 Australian Open has been launched today in Melbourne, only a few months away. Remarkable. We'll chat with new Tennis Australia boss. You might have heard of him, Andrew Abdo. Andrew Abdo, very well known to league fans, of course. MG, I know, is very keen to have a crack at the million-dollar one-point slam, so that could be quite a tough interview for Abdo. Rising Erebus Motorsport star Jared Hughes has become the first casualty of the Bathurst 1000. He ran his Camaro off the road at Hell Corner today on the mountain as Kai Allen was fastest in practice one. Lockie Dalton, he was fastest in practice two. I'm Adam Hawes. This Thursday, the 8th of October, welcome to Sports Today. And here he is for the final time on Sports Today for 2026. Yeah. I'm a little bit emotional, MG.
28: Tito, pass the tissues. look, I've loved it. Thank you for having me, Horsey, this year. I've loved coming in and spending time with you. And Dylan on the panel has been fantastic. And everyone else with the ensemble, all the producers, thanks for having me. But still one more show to go. And as you mentioned, Spencer Lenu, that's big. It's I'm just trying to rack my brain to think of other signings in the last 5 to 10 years that Parramatta have had. I think Josh Hodgson was a big one in 23, but it kind of never worked, did it? And what he does right away gives him a genuine respect. He's a genuine enforcer. He's a forward that others fear. and other forwards worry about. And, you know, he obviously, Riles wants his minutes to get longer than 25, 27 minutes per game. I think he wants to probably work his way up to the 40, 44 minutes a game. But, yeah, great signing for Parramatta. Great signing.
27: Parramatta's pack, they're hard workers, but there's no fear factor, is there, if you're honest? And that's what he'll bring.
28: Junior used to be. Like, obviously, Junior's past his best. And Junior Paulo used to be an enforcer somewhat. But, no, Spencer Lunyu, other forwards worry where he is. Yeah. He's got a presence on the field.
27: Look what he did in the grand final. Yeah, 25-minute cameo. He bent the line every time. He smashed Dom Young for that turnover, which led to a try. And he sucked in three and four Knights defenders every time he ran the ball. That's what Parramatta need. Can you imagine Mitch Moses running off the back of that, Jerome Luai? It's exciting.
28: Well, I think he ran for about 90 metres, and 45 of them were post-contact metres. So that's unbelievable to have 50% of your running metres as post-contact metres. And all you need now is Bremen Best, and you'll make the eight.
27: Well, that's right. That's the question. Let's throw it open. Is it enough for the Eels to make the eight, or do they need, I still think Parramatta need a strike centre like Bradman Best, but we'd love to hear from you. The biggest signing for Parramatta since who? 131873 is the number.
28: Since who? Okay.
27: 0460873873 is the text line.
28: Okay.
27: I've got a name. It didn't work out, but it was a massive signing at the time.
28: Well, Sua, Luai are both going there. Now,
27: did you want to hear my nomination?
28: I thought you were going to tease that.
27: Oh, I'm going to tease it. Okay.
28: Yeah.
27: Yeah, I'll tease it.
28: Because otherwise you're going to give the...
27: Yeah.
28: If you want callers to ring.
27: Yeah. You should run this show.
28: Okay.
27: Yeah.
28: Andrew, did you hear that?
27: He's not even here. jump on the open line. The biggest signing since who for Parramatta? Look, I think you'll also bring out the best in Jerome Luai. And we haven't seen that since 2023.
28: They're great mates. They are great mates. They're at the grand final with him, Brian Toll, Stephen Crichton. They all... They're Mount Druitt boys, mate. We stick together. 2770 boys. You know, we're from the same hood.
27: Yeah. Okay. Hey, now
28: was that your gangster voice?
27: No, yeah. Okay. It was my bored voice. let's move.
28: Oh,
27: on.
28: You know what I'm bored about? Talk about Parramatta. Who's their biggest signing since Peter Thurling in 1986?
27: I can't believe you said Josh Hodgson. That's the worst nomination.
28: I'm trying to think.
27: Hello, Zach Lomax. He was one.
28: Oh, he played three games.
27: Oh, I'm sick of teasing. I'll tell you my one.
28: No one's ringing.
27: Kieran Foran, 2016.
28: Oh, yeah. Good one.
27: Thanks, Dill.
28: Nah.
27: Kieran Foran was a massive signing.
28: How many games did you play for him?
27: Six.
28: Yeah, see, so a bit like Lomax.
27: Yep, okay. Now, the other big story today, I'm moving away from the Eels. The other big story today is this.
28: Matt Goodwin in 1991. There you go. Now we're talking.
27: Matty Goodwin.
28: Yeah.
27: Yeah, he played his best footy.
28: Nobby Clark.
27: Same. Paul Dunn, all the old Panthers. Yeah. Can I get on with this other story?
28: Yeah, of course.
27: Okay, so this is a cross-code battle, MG. New Zealand rugby has launched legal action against the NRL's 19th side, the Papua New Guinea Chiefs, over the use of its name.
28: I saw it.
27: The national body is seeking an injunction against the Chiefs over using the same name sported by the Super Rugby Pacific side, which has used it for the best part of 30 years. New Zealand rugby holds the trademark over the Chiefs' name and logo in New Zealand, as well as the logo in Australia. Now, before I get your take on this, here's what Peter Volandis had to say in response. We will defend this vigorously, he said in a statement. The hypocrisy is mind-blowing, considering the Auckland Blues in 1996 used the New South Wales Blues name without any consultation or approval. The New South Wales Blues had been the Blues for in excess of 50 years before that. Rugby union is obviously feeling threatened by rugby league in New Zealand, with sellouts at most rugby league games.
28: And PVL says, I rest my case, Your Honour. There you go. I don't see what the big beef is about. I know. Look, is it because all of a sudden the Chiefs are getting more fanfare than the Christchurch? I don't know.
27: Yeah,
28: I think it's petty. I think both names can exist and coexist. I don't think it's a.
27: I think it's a problem if it was the same city. If you had the same
28: city, same country, of course.
27: It's not the same country, is it? We've got PNG and we've got New Zealand.
28: Yeah.
27: What's next? Are they going to take on the Kansas City Chiefs?
28: Yeah.
27: Stop them from being called the Chiefs. Is that next?
28: There you go.
27: Come on. You
28: can rest your case as well.
27: The PNG Chiefs will have zero impact on the Waikato Chiefs.
28: Zero.
27: But MG, here's an idea, right? Yeah. If we can't sort this out, instead of dragging it through the courts for 2 years, this is my solution. You want to hear it?
28: Yeah, sure, of course.
27: Both teams come together for a game, and the winner is called the Chiefs.
28: How many people per game? Okay, 14 on the field.
27: Cross-code game.
28: Oh, not that crap.
27: Hybrid game.
28: So for 40 minutes you play union, for the 40 minutes you play league.
27: Yeah, you don't like it?
28: No.
27: Okay.
28: No. All right. I don't want to see 3 points for a field goal.
27: Well, yeah. I could have helped. If they'd listened to me, PNG, we wouldn't have this problem. It should have been the PNG Pythons, or it should have been the PNG Salties.
28: That's why you're not in marketing, brother.
27: Oh, jeez.
28: That's why you're not in marketing.
27: For your last show, you're showing no love at all tonight.
28: You've opened it with Parramatta. Come on.
27: Well, they just signed one of the biggest names in the game, mate.
28: You've rang me all day saying, I can't wait to talk about Parramatta.
27: Now you're telling lies.
28: I bet you can't.
27: Tell you what, I'm sick of hearing from you. I want to hear from Kenny in Leppington. Let's hear from Kenny. G'day, Kenny.
0: Hey, mate. How are you?
27: Good, mate. You're ringing up about Parramatta's biggest signing since who?
0: Mitchell Moses from West Tigers to Parramatta.
28: Oh, that's a good one.
27: Mitchell Moses, mid-2017. Yeah, great nomination, Kenny.
28: He was only a 20-year-old, wasn't he, or 21? That stage.
27: He hadn't played any senior rep footy at that stage, but he certainly was full of potential.
28: What about Gutho from Manly?
27: Well, he'd only played two games.
28: Well, still.
27: Yeah, well, he turned out to be a great signing. Kenny, thank you for your nomination. Mitchell Moses, yes.
28: Kenny, same as Mitch Moses, mate. He was just playing like first grade.
27: No, he'd played about three or four seasons. Now you're attacking Kenny.
28: No, I'm not. Kenneth, I'm not.
27: You need to go for a run or something.
28: I'm feeling like getting into trouble. I'm feeling like I'm mucking up today with you.
27: James.
28: Like it's my last time.
27: Muck up day.
28: Last day at school. Yeah, that's what it feels like.
27: I don't think they do that anymore.
28: Don't tell me that's woke as well.
27: James agrees with Kenny. He says biggest signing since Mitchell Moses. He says Fletcher and Highmarsh as well. A little bit of a typo there. Mark says, hi, Adam. We can only hope that Lenu and Moses are a good influence over Luai next year and not the other way around. Go the Eels from Mark. I think he'll bring out the best in Luai.
28: Of course he will. It's a good signing. He's only 26 for 4 years. What kind of coin? Did you hear what kind of coin he's on?
27: No.
28: But
27: he was on 850 at the Roosters, so they might be chipping in a bit.
28: Let's guesstimate what Parra would pay for him.
27: I think they'd pay that. They need someone like that.
28: Okay, so as we spoke about earlier, he's just got to get his minutes up to justify that paycheck, doesn't he?
27: Yeah.
28: He's got to play like he did in the grand final.
27: But he's got to play
28: like that in the grand final at least once a month.
27: Mm.
28: Like that was his best game of the year by a mile, Spencer's. But this year by a mile.
27: Best game for the Roosters, I reckon.
28: I think so. So you know he's got it in him. And that's the positive thing about going to Parramatta. That's a real high stakes that they're going to be worrying. They're going to love. So yeah, I think it's a good sign. I think it's a great signing, to be honest. As I said, it gives you muscle, gives you that intimidator, and it gives you someone that other teams are worried about, which is rare these days in rugby league.
27: We're asking for the biggest signing for Parramatta, Lenu, since who? Reg has come up with a nomination. You would have played against him from 1987 ish. Bobby Lidner.
28: Oh wow, yeah. So he went from, did he go to Parramatta to the Magpies or Magpies?
27: He started at Parramatta. He came down from Brisbane to play with Parramatta, and he was a massive signing. Ray Price obviously had retired.
28: Yeah.
27: He never really hit the heights, Bobby Lidner at Parramatta, but great player. Probably played his best footy for Queensland.
28: So where'd Bobby go?
27: He went to West. He went to Illawarra.
28: Yeah, West. So I toured with him in 1990. Where was he playing then?
27: 1990. He got me there. Might have been West.
28: Mm.
27: Anyway, if you know the answer to that, let us know.
28: He roomed with Gary Belcher on 1990 Kangaroo Tour, and they both wrote books about the tour.
27: Oh, yeah?
28: Yeah.
27: Did you write a book?
28: I wrote a book called Rugby League Rebel in 1993 or 4. And
27: bestseller.
28: Didn't sell that well because I didn't promote much of it because I was playing at your minor.
27: Okay. All right. We need to get to a
28: break.
27: Not as good as
28: your books. What's your latest book, Jimmy Jack?
27: Yeah, Jumping Jack.
28: Yeah. Is it going well?
27: It's going great.
28: Good on you, buddy.
27: Yeah. I did Spud, the Mark Carroll story.
28: Yeah, you did. You're prolific.
27: Yeah. Hey, actually, before we go to a break, let's take one more call on this topic of Eels signings. Joe has rung in from Bankstown. G'day, Joe.
1: Hey, boys, how are we?
27: Good, mate. MGs, can't wait to hear about your Parramatta news.
1: Mate, the big four, Dean Pay, Jim Dimmick, Jason Smith, Jared McCracken.
28: There you go. That gazumps everything. That'll stop our conversation about Parramatta now.
1: I think they were one of the best four we've signed, I reckon, you know, in the history of the Parramatta era.
28: What year was that?
27: Joe, I'll tell you something, Joe. They didn't make the finals that year. 1996, it was.
28: 96, I thought it was 96.
1: 1996.
27: How do you not make the finals?
1: Yeah. I wouldn't have a clue. I think we bought the wrong Bulldogs that year.
28: four good ones, I tell you.
27: Wow. Joe, great stuff, mate. Thank you so much for that. Yeah, hard to beat those signings for Parramatta. Quick break and back after this with the prestigious Dally MGs.
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2: 4BC traffic.
3: A burst water main being attended to on Barnsdale Place between Ridge Street and the southeast busway at Greenslopes. Burst water main repairs continue into the night to have Hurdcott Street closed at Pickering Street through Anagra. The run on the Centenary Highway is still a little bit slow as you make your way in towards the Jindalee Bridge. An outbound a slow run on the Western Freeway from Mount Cutha to Fig Tree Pocket. 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It's Dave Andrews on Brisbane's traffic leader, 4BC.
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27: 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Horsey and MG with you this Thursday evening. Now, Sydney Roosters enforcer Nafahu White has capped a masterclass season by winning the 2026 Jack Gibson Medal. Very well deserved. He was crowned the club's best and fairest player of the year, recognising a dominant campaign that anchored the Tricolours' charge to a 16th premiership. The Kiwi holding back tears as he thanked coach Trent Robinson for the chance to live out his dream.
31: Coming over as a young kid from New Zealand, yeah, it was difficult to kind of come into this environment, and you welcomed me with open arms and big reason to why I'm the player I am today. And you know, thank you for putting the trust in me to put on that jersey every week.
27: Well, he's a big reason that Spencer Lenu is going to Parramatta because he went past Spencer Lenu, Nefahu White. He's been immense.
28: His growth was unbelievable. Unbelievable. I have him in one of my award categories with the Dally MGs, and I think his post-contact metres on a weekly basis was what gave the Roosters the edge over most forward packs. He was just phenomenal. Phenomenal season, Nefahu White.

0: maybe top four. I'm not going to say they can win the comp, but after losing such an avalanche of stars, that look, a few years ago they lost the same with Manu, you know, Keary and you know, Jared Weir Hargraves and a few others left at the same time, and they've just found a way to, you know, to grow back into a superior team. But this is big. Marky Mark is massive. DCE is massive because he's been such a controller this year. And Tupu's an unheralded winger. You know, he safely does what he's got to do every game for both whoever he's playing.
1: We're not talking about fringe players here. We're talking about integral players in that Roosters lineup.
0: Angus Crichton, Origin, Australian, Connor Watson, New South Wales. You know, so yeah, you're right, Horsey. You are definitely right. They're not just any players you're losing. They're losing high caliber players.
1: Okay, Dally MG's coming up shortly, but right now it's time to do this.
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1: 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MG, we are going to talk Rugby League World Cup because that is kicking off in the month of October.
0: Yeah.
1: Starting next Thursday night. I want you to give us MG's five to froth over. Which five games are you really looking forward to at this World Cup?
0: Well, obviously, the Australian versus Kiwis, the opener, is number one.
1: That's Thursday night, Allianz Stadium.
0: Yeah, that's number one. I think also the next weekend...
1: Before you move on that...
0: Yes.
1: I mean, we love Australia and New Zealand. You know, inside this game, though, Latrell Mitchell v Dane Gagai. Remember those two? Remember those two Rabbitohs Knights?
0: Yeah, and Teddy up against Ponga.
1: Oh, just great, isn't it?
0: Well, I think Australia about a 150 to win the whole thing. Kiwis are $3, and then you got, you know, Tongas and Englands. And but this game to kick off the World Cup, I'm really excited about the World Cup. I must confess, we've got to a stage now, and I don't mind, you know, for the World Cup, these guys, you know, Gagai and Ponga going to New Zealand and strengthen them. I like to see the talent spread evenly across the tier one teams.
1: As long as they qualify.
0: Yeah. I don't see any problem with it. Honestly. And I think if we've got to bend the rules a little bit to make the world game better, then so be it.
1: There's no point having a player like Kalyn Ponga sitting back in his lounge room watching it.
0: No.
1: He may as well be out there. Same for Dane Gagai, who's not going to get picked by Australia.
0: The Hammer playing for Samoa. You know, all these little selections that I'm loving. Cook Islands are looking stronger than they did 4 years ago. So
1: Val Holmes qualifies for the Cook Islands. Yeah. He won't be picked by the Kangaroos. You may as well let him play for
0: KL Iro is their captain. You know, I love him as a player.
1: Okay, so that's one match to froth over. What's your other four?
0: Well, that same weekend in Perth, we've got Tonga up against England. Basically in the same group, Group B, with PNG and Lebanon. The loser basically doesn't make the final. The semi-finals, because if they win two each, that means that one of them are going to miss out on semi-final action. So that's a game to watch. That's a real big game to watch.
1: England v Tonga.
0: England v Tonga.
1: Okay, what's next?
0: I think
1: I like
0: Samoa and PNG
1: yes,
0: up there.
1: Up absolutely.
0: There, up there. I mean, that's Luai going to the and To'o to the team that they're going to be playing for in 28 as the enemies.
1: That's right, because Jerome Luai, every time he's set foot in Port Moresby, they get the fans out for him, they feed him grapes.
0: Now they're going to be putting glass down in front of his shoes. Jerome,
1: he's the enemy.
0: We're still captains, Jerome.
1: Oh, I can't wait for that game.
0: That's a great game.
1: Port Moresby. That's a great game.
0: What else you got?
1: I got New Zealand v Fiji.
0: That's a good one.
1: October 31, Seabus Super Stadium. Because I remember this massive boil over Fiji caused at the 2017 World Cup where they knocked over New Zealand in Auckland. So.
0: Is that the last time we had a World Cup? 2017? No, we had 21.
1: Yeah.
0: Or 22.
1: 22,
0: was it?
1: Yeah. And mate, the fifth one to froth over for everyone is Tonga v Samoa. Oh, November the 1st at CommBank Stadium.
0: Now, that is a game to be at.
1: There won't be a spare seat.
0: No, there won't be. It'll be sold out.
1: It's suddenly the best rivalry in rugby league.
0: Isn't it?
1: The colour, the atmosphere, and just the quality.
0: So you imagine, right, just hypothesise for a sec, when we get to 20 teams, okay, I think we're going to be similar to what the NFL is. I think we're going to go down that line of we play each other once, every game is like a massive finals game, all the build-up, and then for 3 or 4 weeks through the year, we play these Samoa v Tonga and the guys who aren't playing in Origin. You play the other internationals, you play... I think that's what we'll get to. I think we'll get to a stage where it's like the All-Stars in America.
1: Yep.
0: When they shut down for a couple of weeks and play the All-Star games, I think we'll do something similar.
1: Okay. 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

0: 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Okay, we're going to take a quick break. Got a stack of texts to get through. We'll do that very shortly. We'll also talk to Tennis Australia boss Andrew Abdo when we return.
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2: Good evening. There's some delays with a multi-vehicle crash on Boundary Street, Spring Hill. It's eastbound before Little Edward Street. Slow coming in towards the city on Countess Street and Hale Street as well. Emergency roadworks for a burst water main. Hercott Street is closed at Pickering Street in Nogra. 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
1: Jason Matthews.
3: 40-year-old Alberto Hernandez Castillo was arrested at Miami International Airport after border guards noticed a very suspicious bulge in his waistband. A pat-down revealed six clear plastic tubes wrapped in tape and sewn directly into his underpants. I know what you're thinking. Drugs. No, this. 10 live birds. Now, that's what I call a pair of budgie smugglers.
1: Breakfast on 4BC.
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0: Well, we are just 95 days away from the start of the Australian Open. The opening Grand Slam of the year was launched today in Melbourne. The man pulling the strings for the first time is former NRL boss Andrew Abdo, who's now Tennis Australia's CEO, and he's on the line now. Hey, Andrew, welcome to the show.
11: Hey, good afternoon, Adam. Great to talk to you.
0: Hey, you've launched next year's Australian Open. This is huge. How would you compare it to the NRL, say? Is it like a two-week grand final?
11: No, yeah, it's definitely different. And obviously, for us, it's incredibly exciting because we have the eyes of the world on us. And in January, you know, it all starts here, right? It's the start of the new year. It's the start of the tennis season. It's the first slam on the calendar. So a lot of excitement from the players, a lot of excitement from the fans. And the beauty about the Australian Open is that you get the world's best players playing here, and it's an unbelievable tennis tournament, obviously, but it's an incredible festival as well. And 1.3 million people getting into the precinct and experiencing, you know, a whole heap of entertainment and broader experience. So it's pretty unique, and obviously it's a huge privilege to be coming into this position and, you know, looking to keep growing the sport at all levels.
12: Yeah, and who doesn't love an Australian summer? Goodness. Yeah. Andrew, the most exciting grassroots to Grand Slam event is back with the $1 million Australian Open one-point slam powered by Hoya, returning bigger than ever in 2027. And this caught the imagination of everyone last year. It was so, so good. Any big names are going to roll up this year, buddy?
11: Probably Matt Geyer, maybe Adam Hawes could make a guest appearance.
12: Matt Geyer,
11: we are playing for a million dollars.
12: You're taking my brother. Jesus.
11: No, you know what? This is an amazing innovation, and the team have done an amazing job because, like, this captured the imagination of the world.
12: Yeah.
11: You know, it's fun, and you've got this unique opportunity to see the world's best players, and you know, playing with effectively amateurs or those aspiring to become professionals. And it's a really good connection because the tournament's happening as we speak around the country for people, you know, vying it out to have an opportunity to play against the like of Jannik Sinner or Carlos Alcaraz or Coco Gauff. These are some of the players that have already signed up to play in the one-point slam. So it's a massive part of our opening week, and obviously captures the hearts and minds and imagination of not just tennis fans, but sports fans more generally. So yeah, I can't wait for the one-point slam in AO 27. And, you know, hopefully another new millionaire is made.
0: Well, Andrew, you can't see him, but I can tell you MG's practicing his forearm. Forehand.
12: I serve like Roscoe Tanner.
0: Who's Roscoe Tanner?
12: 70s. American 70s. Okay, That's what made me fall in love with tennis.
0: Okay, yeah. I need to do some more. Gabriella Sabatini made me fall in love with
12: well,
0: tennis.
12: Well, that's, yeah, yeah.
0: Hey, Andrew, a lot of talk about the amazing cuisine on offer to fans during the tournament. Have you got a favourite recipe you might have passed on to the chefs? Anything you like to whip up at home?
11: No, luckily there are some pretty good people and that are super talented that make those kind of decisions. But I'll tell you what, I will definitely be sampling it. And hearing about the food and the cuisine that's going to be offered in AO27 definitely got the juices flowing. You know, I can't wait. And obviously you get some pretty unique exclusives, you know, like Shake Shack, you know, offers something that you can only get at the AO in Australia. So it's just one small example. But that's what the AO is. It's a celebration of culture, food, music, and it brings people together for a bunch of reasons. And by the way, the world's best tennis players will be playing as well.
12: We know that you are the tennis boss, obviously, but you haven't left the NRL that long ago. I'd like to get your take on what you thought of the back end of the season, and in particular the grand final and the grand final entertainment.
11: Well, it was great. It's been a while since I've been able to enjoy footy as a fan, and I got to do that for the first time in a long time. And you know, it's been a great season. I think, you know, as you guys know, you can't script sport, and there were lots of twists and turns. And, you know, that grand final was pretty exciting. And, you know, you had to feel for the Knights and their fans, but it was played in such great spirit. And the Roosters obviously deserved the win, and they got the double, the NRL and NRLW. Yeah. So good on them.
0: Well, make sure you watch next year as well, Andrew, because it's the year of the eel.
12: Bullshit. Oh, excuse me. I've got this. Pass me a tissue.
0: MG's like, you okay?
12: All right, yeah.
0: Hey, Andrew, mate, we love the Australian Open. We know you'll do a great job, and
12: can't wait.
0: We'll chat again in the build-up.
11: Yeah, absolutely. Thanks for talking to me. And if I can, just all the listeners, you know, it is a wonderful opportunity. Opening week is pretty special. You get up and close to the players. You see qualifying. You see the one-point slam, and you see the best players practicing. But then for the 2 weeks, it really is an amazing festival. If you haven't done it, really consider coming down and enjoying, you know, probably one of the world's great sporting festivals. So I look forward to hosting you guys here in January.
12: You heard that? He's hosting us.
13: We'll be there.
12: You said that. Can you cut that up, please, in audio? Andrew Abdo said he looks forward to hosting us. That means a free trip to Melbourne for the Australian Open for Mark Geyer and Adam Hawes. Thank you, Mr. Andrew Abdo.
13: Thanks, Andrew.
12: It's on tape.
11: Good to chat to you guys.
14: Geez, you love a junket, don't you? You'd do anything. Isn't Vegas enough?
12: I am yet to go to the Australian Open. I've never been. It's on my bucket list.
14: Hey, good email's just come through from Bob. Hi, Adam. Why are New Zealand Rugby Union beef about the Chiefs? It happens everywhere in different codes, e.g. NRL West Tigers and AFL Richmond Tigers.
12: Yeah, of course it does.
14: Isn't there a Broncos in the USA, London and Brisbane? Wake up, New Zealand. Bye, says Bob.
12: I think he's onto something about the code that they're a little bit threatened by rugby league at the minute. Probably the first time in history in New Zealand.
14: Yeah.
12: Rugby Union's been worried about rugby league.
14: Well, sticking with rugby union, the Wallabies have named their team. Just the one change for the Bledisloe Cup on Saturday against the All Blacks at Eden Park. Len Eketau, he is playing in the centres. Isaac Henry comes in to replace the suspended Hunter Paisami. So it tells me that Les Kiss, the coach, sees Joseph Suaalii now as a winger.
12: Yeah, yeah.
14: Because he had a chance to bring him into the centres, but he said, no, you're staying on the wing.
12: Well, is he more dangerous on the wing in union for us?
14: I just don't think it's worked out in the centres.
12: No.
14: So you may as well.
12: So did I read somewhere the other day that the second Bledisloe is in Sydney, but it's on the same, or whenever, it's on at like 3:45, and then the with the big horse race, which is the...
14: Yeah, clashes with the Everest, yeah.
12: With the Everest.
14: Yeah, it's madness.
12: What's the go there?
14: Madness.
12: What is happening?
14: I don't know, mate. We need to run sport. The Giants have announced that club legend Stephen Cornelio has signed a new one-year deal, so he is playing again next season into 2027. Cornelio started out as a teenager in 2012, so it's a great career, Stephen Cornelio. And it's great news for GWS, who lost Toby Green, of course, who was a foundation player. He's off to the Cats. Now, before we break, the Sydney Derby is back, baby. Don't miss Australia's biggest football rivalry. Be at Allianz Stadium on Friday, October 16, when Sydney FC take on arch-rivals Western Sydney Wanderers. 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Derby night is calling. 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Or you can just be callers, what do we say, 3, 4, and 5? Because we have 3 double passes to give away right here on Sports Today.
12: Sounds good.
14: Be callers 3, 4, and 5 on 131873, and you get yourself a double pass to the Derby. Back straight after this with the Dally MGs.
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2: Multi-vehicle crash tonight. Boundary Street, Spring Hill heading eastbound before Little Edward Street. It is congested getting into the city on Countess Street and Hale Street. Delays with a crash reported now on the Western Freeway. This is Indooroopilly southbound after Moggill Road. 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And it's Paul Davies on Brisbane's traffic leader, 4BC.
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14: Okay, the action got underway this afternoon with two practice sessions. Lockie Dalton, he took out practice 2 on the mountain. It was the co-driver only practice session that won. He's teamed up with Cooper Murray, of course, in the Chevrolet Camaro. Murray nearly took to victory in last year's great race. Scott Pye came in second, Tim Slade third, James Courtney fourth. In P1, Kai Allen was the fastest around the mountain. We will cross to Bathurst on tomorrow night's show. Time now for us to do the Dally MGs. Enough of the anticipation. So prestigious, so sought after, these awards.
12: Yep.
14: Let's kick it off. Player of the year.
12: Nathan Cleary. Honourable mention goes to Kalen Ponga and James Tedesco.
14: Most improved player of the year.
12: Nafahu White.
14: Ronald Volkman.
12: Nafahu White. And Tanner Boyd and Jackson Ford for the Kiwis if they didn't get injured for New Zealand.
14: Best buy of the season.
12: Robson. Closely followed by...
14: Reece Robson.
12: Yep. Yeah, Robson. Closely followed by DCE.
14: Best new face.
12: Newcastle have both of them. Cody Hopwood and Francis Menu Leilua.
14: Yep, good choice. Best game of the season.
12: It's the prelim. Well, I am recency biased, and I think the 12-man Knights over the Panthers, albeit in graphic circumstances, I think that was the game of the year. And then, ironically, last year Penrith were in the same type of scenario with the miracle at Mudgee with the Raiders. So, look, that was the game of the year.
14: Standout moment.
12: AJ breaking Ken Irvine's try-scoring record. That was brilliant. I never thought I'd see it.
14: Most emotional moment.
12: Jai Arrow, 100th game.
14: Embracing Wayne Bennett. Yep, on a sideline.
12: I think so. And closely followed by another moment like that with Nathan Cleary's graphic injury. Mm. That was very emotional.
14: Most embarrassing performance.
12: I didn't see that on your list.
14: I'll help you out. Cowboys losing to the Roosters 82-12.
12: That's, wow.
14: Can't go past that, can you?
12: Well, it was the Tigers up until that over Penrith, 68-0. Mm. 80, that's right, 82-12. Oh.
14: Most obvious turning point in a team season.
12: I think Jerome signing with PNG at the Tigers.
14: No-brainer.
12: Yep.
14: They were flying.
12: Yep.
14: Then they crashed.
12: Yep.
14: Biggest turnstile spinner of 2026.
12: Biggest turnstile. What's that mean? The worst defender?
14: No. No, to bring the fans in.
12: Oh, Marky Mark.
14: Yeah. Okay. He can tackle. Yeah. Okay, the Elvis Award. Best performance. Let's hear that music again. The Elvis Award. Best performance in Vegas. I'll give you some nominees. J-Moz, Piggy, Levi or Gal?
12: No, none of the above.
14: What?
12: It was my wife, Megan. It was our first trip to Vegas together, and the staff at the Luxor knew her by a nickname, Megs. Hi, Megs, with another wine? Yes, Dal. Thanks. She had a ball.
14: So it was Panthers on steroids for Megs?
12: Yes, it was. Wow. She was unbelievable. Yeah, because this baby, every time I go looking for her, she'd be at the bar playing pokies, having a glass of Sauv Blanc.
14: Oh, that's awesome. Okay, there's always next year. Your big improvers for 2027.
12: Dragons top 8. Parramatta now looking good as well.
14: Ooh. Nice to get a wrap. The 2027 premiers are?
12: Panthers. Home ground. They've been away for the last 2 years. Everyone forgets that. They've been away from their home ground for 2 years. They've both In both years, they made prelims. First year back home next year, they will be thunderous and they'll win the competition.
14: And it's Ivan Cleary's last season as coach.
12: 1,000%.
14: Okay, here's a few other ones I'm going to toss in. Best disappearing act, I'm going to say last year's top four.
12: Yep.
14: Broncos, Raiders, Storm,
12: Bulldogs. Yep.
14: Just disappeared.
12: Unbelievable.
14: Groundhog Day Award, Storm putting 50 on Parramatta in round one for the second straight year. That hurts.
12: That was unbelievable.
14: The Get Out of My Way Award, Latrell Mitchell steamrolling Kalen Ponga.
12: Oh, well, what about the hit you put on young Rodwell? That's Latrell in beast mode.
14: Honorary mention, Greg Marju, he ran over the top of Tane Tuipiki from the Warriors. Best take of a high ball when the game is on the line.
12: Oh.
14: It was raining too.
12: Dylan Edwards?
14: James Tedesco, Origin 1, to win it.
12: That's right.
14: Mm. Best fight back by a coach under pressure?
12: Peyton?
14: Todd Peyton? No, I'm going to say Laurie Daly winning Origin 3.
12: Mate, Peyton was gone after Vegas. And somehow he got his team to the finals.
14: You were gone after Vegas. Best way to bring up your 300th NRL game, Daniel Tupou, hat-trick against Parramatta.
12: I'm going to miss him as a player.
14: Oh, yeah.
12: I'm going to miss him.
14: Just a good guy, too.
12: Just a good guy, yeah.
14: And look, we'll finish it off. We'll need this music back again, please, Dill. Best sprint finish to a photo opportunity.
12: You got me.
14: It's got to be Prime Minister Anthony Albanese when Alex Johnston broke the try-scoring record at Allianz Stadium. Yeah, yeah. He and his minders just tore hamstrings to get out there.
12: Yeah, I hope they stretched before they ran that fast because it was a good photo opportunity, wasn't it?
14: That's your Dally MGs.
12: There we go.
14: For 2026, how about that?
12: Good to see you wear your suit. Thank you.
14: Yeah, yeah, yeah. No applause either from the audience.
12: Where's your shirt?
14: Huh?
12: You should have wore a shirt, bud, with it.
14: Yeah, thanks. Hey, quickly on the text line, Steve from Newcastle. Adam, what about Jason Smith from the Dogs in 95? That's the Parramatta.
12: Are we still talking about Parramatta?
14: Diane says, what about Micah Sivo? Well, he turned out good, but he wasn't a big name signing at the time.
12: No, he wasn't.
14: Reserve grade at Penrith.
12: Playing for Mounties.
14: Phil says, hi, MG. Did Dylan Edwards win Penrith's Player of the Year?
12: He did. That was Merv Cartwright medal was, I think, last Wednesday, and which is last night.
14: Obviously, well, interesting, because Cleary won the Dally M.
12: Yeah, I think Nathan was their best player, but Dylan wasn't far behind him.
14: Steve says, will there be a bunker at the tennis? The Abdo influence. Maybe, yeah. Scotty, I'm not sure how this one got through. Adam, if this is MG's last show, can you please thank him for the valuable insight? He sounds like a good bloke. Scotty might have hit the drink early.
12: Scotty, thank you, my man.
14: Glenn at Penrith says, hey, Adam and MG, Roosters may have 16 premierships, but no team has as many as the Rabbitohs with 21. Jake says, best signing since the Hayne plane. This one from...
12: Where'd the Hayne plane come from?
14: He came through at Parramatta, but I mean, he might be referring to coming back from the Titans.
12: Oh,
14: this is nasty from JS.
12: What?
14: Hi, boys. Great to hear you, MG. Hope you have a great off-season. Who cares about Parramatta?
12: Thanks, JS.
14: It wouldn't matter if they had Dally Messenger himself. They'll still finish bottom three. Let's hang on to that text, JS.
12: Yes.
14: For next year.
12: It's where are you going to put that? You're going to put it on your desk?
14: JS. Yeah, with all the other hate mail.
12: Yeah. No, look, Parramatta, that's a great sign. It's a great way to finish the year, finish the season, to sign someone like him. And, yeah, you're right. Now they need someone in we don't know about what's going on with the Fox at the minute, so they might need another outside back.
14: And Brendan says, great last show, Adam and MG. Going to miss Big MG as a Panthers supporter. And Graham says, Horsey, you're right, 2027, year of the Eagles. Thank you, Graham. On that note, let's get to a break. We'll announce the winners of those double passes straight after this.
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6: Multi-vehicle crash tonight, Boundary Street, Spring Hill heading eastbound before Little Edward Street. It is congested getting into the city on Countess Street and Hale Street. Delays with a crash reported now on the Western Freeway. This is Indooroopilly southbound after Moggill Road. 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
14: But Travis Head has hit back at unfair criticism of the Australian Test team, claiming it comes down to some ex-players needing jobs on podcasts, etc. Very spicy. That's aimed at Matt Hayden for his comments through the week. The first test between Australia and South Africa gets underway tomorrow night in Durban. I'll be talking about that. But now it is time to give away our 3 double passes to the A-League Men's Derby between the Wanderers and Sydney FC. Hold your horse.
12: Yeah, sorry. I'm excited.
14: Go.
12: The third, fourth and fifth callers are Craig from Bonnet Hill, Doug from Quakers Hill. Oh, the hills are alive. And Michelle from Cambridge Hill. No, Cambridge Park. Go, Michelle.
14: One of your best, MG. You've saved your best till last, mate. It's only taken till October. Thank you.
12: In all sincerity, thanks for having me, brother.
14: Pleasure,
12: love you.
14: Pleasure, mate. Pleasure, pleasure. Okay, I will catch everyone else tomorrow night. Make sure you tune in. See you then.
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31: Good evening, I'm Chelsea Bowden. Business groups are urging the federal government to adopt a unified position over the tax office's credit card ban. From the end of next month, the ATO will stop accepting credit card payments. Labor Minister Andrew Charlton supports the decision, but colleagues Anne Ali and Claire O'Neill have both raised concerns. Andrew McKellar from the Chamber of Commerce and Industry says the business community needs certainty.
32: We were encouraged by Claire O'Neill's comments this morning and also by the comments by Anne Ali, the Small Business Minister, yesterday afternoon. But again, this comes back to the point there needs to be one consistent position from government.
31: The Albanese government insists a landmark High Court ruling won't affect Commonwealth coal and gas projects. The court invalidated the Mount Pleasant coal mine expansion, ruling New South Wales authorities must account for the emissions of fossil fuels exported overseas. The resources sector has raised concerns about the impact on the wider industry, but senior Labor MP Claire O'Neill says it's strictly a state issue.
2: This is a decision about a New South Wales law that relates to projects in New South Wales, so it's actually not to do with the federal government.
31: Former bachelor and fitness influencer Sam Wood has been denied bail in a Sunshine Coast court after being charged with domestic violence offences. Police alleged in court a family argument occurred during a family holiday to Noosa before the 46-year-old allegedly assaulted his wife on Saturday night. Sam Wood was remanded in custody with the matter adjourned until November 23. Victoria's public hospital doctors are preparing to strike again after overwhelmingly rejecting the state government's latest pay offer. The proposed deal included a 10% pay rise for junior doctors and a $25,000 payment for specialists. Doctors are demanding a 30% increase over 4 years and improved conditions. And the Australian Automobile Association is accusing car manufacturers of lying about how much fuel their vehicles use. Data shows more than three quarters of internal combustion and hybrid cars use more fuel on the road than promised in the sale yard. Spokesperson Michael Bradley says drivers should be told the truth.
10: Australians deserve to know what a car will really cost to run and not just how it performs in a lab. If you're skeptical about what the fuel figures on your car windscreen sticker say, our testing show you're right to be.
31: Checking sport now, the Parramatta Eels have received a massive boost, confirming the recruitment of prop Spencer Lenu. The Sydney Roosters grand final hero is joining the Eels on a 4-year deal starting next NRL season. Rowan Marshall is now a Cat after being traded to Geelong on day 4 of the AFL period. Travis Head has hit back at unfair criticism of the Australian test team, claiming it comes down to some ex-players needing jobs. Earlier this week, former opener Matt Hayden slammed selectors for encouraging mediocrity in the batting ranks. Head suggested there may be ulterior motives.
11: I think it's fairly unfairly judged a fair bit from a group of past players, pretty much, that put the bullet through a lot of players, which I think is unfair, but that's what they're paid to do. Some need a job, so they go after us.
31: And Australian F1 driver Oscar Piastri is pledging to be more competitive at this weekend's Singapore Grand Prix. The McLaren star eager to get back on the podium after 12 consecutive races without a top three finish. That's the latest news and sport.
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19: Good evening. Dealing with a multi-vehicle crash, Boundary Street, Spring Hill, heading eastbound before Little Edward Street. Getting some delays with a crash reported on Mains Road, McGregor. That's heading southbound at Kessels Road. And there are delays with a crash reported on Haigsley, Amberley Road in Haigsley. So avoid that exit off the Warrego. Men, Movember wants you to know prostate check. Start with a blood test. No fingers anywhere. Speak to your doctor at 50 or 45 if you have family history. And it's Paul on Brisbane's traffic leader, 4BC.
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31: Dropping down to 16 degrees overnight. Tomorrow, partly cloudy conditions and light winds with a top of 28 degrees in the city, 31 in the west and 25 on the Bayside. For the weekend, a shower or two and a possible storm on Saturday, reaching a top of 31, and a possible shower Sunday and 31.
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7: Across Australia, this is Money News with Quentin Maynard.
14: Thursday, October 8, the Australian market closes down following the lead of Wall Street, the second biggest float in Australian history in trouble, with IPO documents for Firmus Technology pulled. And the latest twist on the working from home debate, and this time it involves, would you believe it, cricket. Welcome to Money News. It's Clinton Maynard here. There's a lot to talk about in the show tonight. The Coalition's immigration policy is still one of the big talking points, not just in politics, but also within the business community. Major business groups have criticised the plan to cut net migration, not just to $100,000 per 100,000 people per year in year one, but 100,000 in second per year, and then peaking at 160,000. The business community is not happy about this, but another aspect has emerged. Rideshare companies, food delivery services have warned that because there will be fewer migrants to work, prices could rise. There will be a crackdown on the working rights for international students working in the so-called gig economy. And some rideshare groups are now warning if there are fewer drivers, waiting times will be longer, costs will rise, and that will affect food delivery. That'll be the trade-off. So over to you on this one. Are you willing to pay more to have your food delivered in return for fewer migrants in this country? Or there is a radical idea, you could go and pick up your takeaway food yourself. It's funny, we are living through a cost of living crisis, yet your Uber Eats is still booming. We might talk about that one throughout the show. 131873, we'll have some time for your calls. Do you use the food delivery services? How often do you have food delivered, whether it's Uber, whether it's Hungry Panda, one of the other ones? Are you going to be willing to pay more for the privilege if the reality is you've got to wait a little longer as well because there are fewer migrants to fill those jobs in the gig economy? Coming up on the program tonight, the plan to keep more bank branches open, how cutting red tape could provide a $20 billion boost to the economy, and I'm going to be joined on the show by the CEO of Supercars, the Bathurst 1000s on this weekend. Barclay Netterfold will give us an understanding of the economic impact of motorsport and why it's booming at the moment. The markets today not flash. The ASX 200 down 67 points, 8,661. The miners and the banks down. One Australian dollar worth 69.67 US cents. The market wrap is coming up. My number is 131873. This is Money News with Clinton Maynard. Okay, first up, there is huge news today about Firmus Technology and the IPO. This has been touted as the second biggest public float on the market in Aussie history, potentially worth $44 billion. Now, this is an AI tech infrastructure company. If you don't know much about it, it has been founded by a group of entrepreneurs, including Oliver Curtis, the husband of Roxy Jasenko, who has served time in jail for insider trading. There's been a lot of excitement about this because the way they plan to operate data centers is different to many other companies. They will own the chips themselves. They'll lease them to huge clients like OpenAI. Bank of America, for instance, expects that one of their facilities in Indonesia will generate revenue of $2.9 billion in the second half of 2029. One huge data center. The shares have been touted to be floated at $11, but last night sentiment changed. Word spread that demand was not what was expected, that the price would need to be adjusted down to $9.
3: perhaps, if the float is to still go ahead, $6 or $7. Now, there's been a huge development this afternoon. As you've probably read about or heard, the IPO documents have been pulled from the data room, from the virtual data room pulled. The prospectus, the investor presentation has been withdrawn. The future is now unknown. Now, it's not to say this is not going to go ahead, but reality is if it goes ahead, it is probably going to go ahead at a smaller share price, which means as much as $1.3 billion less could be raised through the IPO. I want to bring in David Keane. Now, David is the CEO of SCX. SCX is an AI company and recently listed on the ASX. So he has experience with a public listing of a tech company. Hi, David.
8: Hello, Clinton. Good to be here.
3: Are you surprised by what's unfolded this afternoon?
8: Well, I think when you have a $44 billion float attempt, together with the parliamentary inquiry into AI in the same fortnight, that tells you that AI has become essential national infrastructure and Australians care about using AI. But I think what we're starting to see now is Australians looking at AI as something that needs to understand what it does for them,
3: yeah,
8: and not what just they do for it. And that change of thinking, I think, is what's behind a lot of the dynamics in the industry.
3: So in terms of this particular IPO, and given it's not your company, but you would have been following this, there's been a lot of speculation, obviously, about how much success this company is going to have, how quickly it's going to have. I know they have key contracts with companies like OpenAI. Mm-hmm. Have the expectations been set too high, do you think?
8: Well, I think those things are always up to the market to decide. I think the market's had a bit of a speak today about how it sees the valuation calculation. But I think what's important for listeners here is to understand that this is not a vote against AI.
3: No.
8: We're in a place whereby for Australians today, they need AI in their business lives and in their personal lives. I think what it's a vote for is to build AI that is both economically viable, fundamentally sovereign for Australians, and environmentally sound. And I think Australians are starting to have their voice heard as they want an AI that really works for them.
3: Now, Firmus would operate data centres all over the world, including here. Do you think it's a good sign for the market, for the tech sector in this country, for the AI sector, that they did want to float here? And there's obviously Australians involved, but they wanted to float on our market.
8: Oh, it's fantastic for the ASX. I think it demonstrates that the ASX is a viable location for the world's leading AI companies. That's great. I think the question just comes down to, as you said, what is the mix of overseas versus Australia? And I think that one of the things we're seeing every day is this interest in how do we do it so Australians maintain some of the value add? Now, you talked about large organisations like OpenAI being customers. Now, that's great. I think that benefits Australians and brings in foreign direct investment. But when the value add and the information from that goes back offshore, I think Australians start to think to themselves, hang on a second, how do we maintain more of that value add here and build jobs for our future, for our families and our children? And how do we build sustainable companies that don't impact our environment, but that can be still absolutely part of this AI revolution?
3: Your company, SCX.AI, it listed on the 21st of August, and you've been successful. You're happy with how the first few months have gone?
8: Look, we were very pleased with our fully underwritten IPO in August, and I think it was an opportunity for Australians who are interested in this AI thematic from an investment point of view to have an opportunity to look at organisations like SCX, and I think like Firmus as well, and make a decision about where they see their investing future. You know, I think without this addition of AI companies onto the ASX, what you end up with is worse returns overall for shareholders.
3: Yeah.
8: You know, if you look at the US markets over the last 6 months, they've done pretty well compared to the ASX. But if you take out the AI bump, so if you remove the impacts of AI, Clinton, from the US growth, what you see is very similar returns to the ASX. So Australians, our investors, and the ASX need companies that can bring AI capacity from an investment point of view, but also they must deliver actual economic value to Australians. Oh. And that's where I think the government's interested too.
3: David, the reality is if you take out the government spending increases at the moment, if you take out migration and AI, we're in recession at the moment. So, look, clearly, we can't have our heads in the sand of it. I mean, you would appreciate why a lot of Australians are scared about it.
8: Oh, totally. In fact, I talk to Australians every day, and I get two major concerns, Clinton, that I'm hearing from almost every Australian. Number one is, what's happening to my data? You know, today, millions of Australians are sending their most sensitive data overseas just to use AI. And if you think about these new build-outs, Indonesia, Malaysia, that maintains that same momentum that, you know, Australians don't want that. They want to feel confident that their information is managed, secured. It's done here under Australian law by Australian companies. So, you know, built here, stays here, runs here. But at the same time, I talk to other Australians that are concerned about the impact on our environment, about energy and water. And certainly at SCX, our approach has been to build AI, but with a focus on doing it the new way. And that's modern technology and new machines that use up to an order of magnitude less energy to produce the capacity and also do that without using water. And so our view for Australians is we can do it, Clinton.
3: Good luck with the future, and we'll talk down the track.
8: Thank you, my friend.
3: David Keane, who's the CEO, the co-founder of SCX.ai. This is a huge story, and this actually goes far beyond business. This is now the lead story on many of the mastheads across the country. So it's going to have a massive impact in the coming weeks. I would expect, you would assume, that within probably the next 24 hours, we will hear something from the founders of Firmus about what is going to happen with this IPO. Money, money, okay, the warning's been issued today from some of the food delivery services that you can expect longer wait times and potentially higher prices if the coalition's migration policy comes into force, because there'll be fewer workers coming from overseas for the gig economy. Are you going to be willing to pay more for your food delivery services? Or do we just go back to the old days, go and pick it up ourselves? Hey, you might even be handy in the kitchen. You might even be able to make dinner yourself. Hello, Con. How are you doing, my friend?
9: Hey, how are you, buddy?
3: I'm good, Con. Food delivery. Do you get your food delivered?
9: No, mate. I went up. I used Uber to select my menu options. I then called the restaurant and then went to pick it up. I waited at home, spent some more time with the kid. And then when it was about 10 minutes before I needed to go pick it up, I left, and that saved me about $25.
3: So you didn't actually order through Uber. You just looked at the menu.
9: I looked at the menu, but every time I order takeaway, I use Uber to select. And then I go all the way just before pressing the submit button, and just to check how much Uber will charge me versus going to the actual shop. And, mate, it's enormous.
3: We do exactly the same thing at our house, because often you have some of the takeaway restaurants, they don't have their own websites or even a social media presence, so we'll do the same via Uber. My wife will take a screenshot, because we've got three kids, so she'll take a screenshot so I get the order right. She'll then send it to me on my way home. When I turn up at the takeaway place, I've got the exact order so I can make it correctly.
9: Yeah, it's fascinating. And also paying cash, it was added an extra smile onto the shop.
3: Yes, so particularly given the credit card service charges. Good on you, Con. Appreciate your call. 131873, how often do you get your food delivered? Adam says, I've never used a food delivery service. I never will. I'm not a spoilt, entitled egomaniac who expect others to fetch my food for me. I can continue to get my own food. Therefore, I could not care less if a reduction in migration affects food delivery costs. Good on you, Adam. 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
12: We've had a crash in Spring Hills, Boundary Street eastbound before Little Edward Street. Reports of a crash as well on Mains Road McGregor at Kessels Road heading southbound, and a breakdown on the Logan Motorway in Logan Lee heading westbound. The award-winning MG3 Vibe, from just $19,990, drive away. 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It's Julia Seymour on Brisbane's traffic leader, 4BC.
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21: ANZ presents Birds of the World. While Gavin blissfully sleeps, this vigilant bird, the ANZ Falcon, is on high alert. Yes, his ANZ Falcon watches for fraud 24/7. So should a fraudster use Gavin's card details while he snores, his ANZ Falcon will swoop in. ANZ Fraud Protection. Now it's personal. Falcon is a registered trademark of Fairiser Corporation.
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3: Not a great day on the markets. The ASX 200 down 67 points, 8,661. The All Ords down 71 points. Overseas, the NASDAQ didn't have a good day, so Wall Street. NASDAQ down 61 points. The S&P 500 was down 17. In terms of sectors, consumer staples, so where the supermarkets sit, performed reasonably well, up 1.42% today, but the miners didn't fare well. Material stocks down 2%. Looking at some individual stocks today, BHP closed down 2%, $61.19. Rio Tinto down by 2.9%, $161.97. The big four banks down by at least 1.5%. Some better news, though, for energy stocks. Woodside Energy up 2.6%, $32.31. And as I mentioned, the supermarkets did okay today. Coles increased by 1.4%, $23.20. Woolies up by 1.7%, $38.35 for Woolworths. How cutting red tape could inject a lot of money into the economy, I'll talk about that next. But just quickly, some calls on food delivery services. G'day, Peter.
23: How you going?
3: Did you get your food delivered?
23: 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So they're making nothing. They're just doing it to be visible. And the drivers barely make an income. So I think the quicker they're gone, the better it is. They can bring back their own delivery services for each shop and they'll make more money.
3: Well, they've clearly taken over taxi services. There's hardly a taxi service left in our big capital cities. But, I mean, you're still, no one's making money, but you still see plenty of the, particularly the e-bike riders, and everyone knows on 2GB I go on about e-bike riders, you still see plenty of them on the road. So there's clearly demand for it. The consumer pays more and the gig economy worker doesn't pay a lot. G'day, John.
24: How you going?
3: I'm good. Do you use the delivery services?
24: I don't normally, but I do. Hearing your stories, I thought, oh, I've got a good story for you.
3: Yep.
24: Daughter's birthday party, had 20 people over, said to the missus, what are we going to do? And she's like, okay, let's order some pizzas. So went to a famous chain there, won't mention their name, ordered 12 pizzas online, thereabouts, $220 delivered. And I was like, oh, surely I can get that cheaper. So I drove to the store, ordered the same thing for delivery, $118.
3: So you saved almost, you saved more than $80.
24: Yes.
3: Yeah. $82. It doesn't pay to be lazy, does it? Good on you, John. G'day, Tracy.
2: Hi, how are you going?
3: What's your experience been?
2: All right, so I don't use them because I'm in the same sort of boat that I think that if we've got immigrants coming in, great. If that's their sole job, though, to deliver for Uber Eats or one of these other companies, then surely we need to be looking at our immigration policy.
3: Yep.
2: And bringing in people that are skilled and the skills that we desperately need.
3: Well, that's the coalition saying they will do, but where a lot of these gig economy workers are coming from is they're here to study at universities, but they're working maybe 30 hours a week at the same time.
2: Yeah, which is fine, right? Because they're on a student visa.
3: Yep.
2: But I'm just talking about anybody coming in who they're picking up a job like this and that's their sole level of income. Then we need to be looking at where our skills are and what we need to progress for the future.
3: Absolutely. Good call, Tracy. 131873. On the text line, Bavik says, I never used the Uber Eats app, but I am an Uber driver. I just do rides. They're ridiculously charged as well, taking 27.5% of the fare out of each and every ride. Thank you, Bavik. 131873.

0: $1 billion over a decade if we cut red tape. Mark Rigotti joins me. He's the CEO of the Australian Institute of Company Directors. G'day, Mark.
1: Hello, Clinton. Thanks for having me this evening.
0: Look, important report you've released today, the Stagnant Nation Report, certainly points the finger at red tape. What does it say?
1: Basically, it says if you look over the last decade or so, our economic dynamism's gone down. We're stagnating a whole bunch of different indicators, and up to 20% of that malaise is due to the growth in red tape. What it also does, which might be interesting to your listeners, is it points to a whole lot of other places overseas that are doing something about this. In the UK, 25% administration burden reduction plan. Even the EU, 25% for all companies, 35% for small and medium enterprises, and various other places in the States. So it's not only an Australian thing, but what's different is we seem to be admiring the problem rather than doing something about it.
0: You mentioned economic dynamism. How do you define that?
1: Yeah, I think, look, the report goes into five different areas, but they are things like new business startups, labour mobility, where people go to better jobs because those companies are expanding and are exciting, and so forth. And interestingly, you can compare yourself to OECD nations on that, and we're kind of not even average. We're in the bottom part of all of those comparisons.
0: Is there a particular sector, or are there several sectors where the red tape is worse than other areas?
1: Look, we didn't go into that particularly, but we did get some testimonials and examples. Infrastructure and energy were pointed out. One example was a pipeline operator who had already the pipeline built. I think they had to go through something like 70 different steps and 22 different regulators just to put a bit of extra gas through the pipeline, which, you know, consumers wanted and businesses wanted for their businesses. So I can't point to one sector, but there were certainly a couple of sectors that were highlighted.
0: The report estimates a $20 billion GDP uptake. What are you recommending we need to achieve that?
1: Yeah, a couple of things. That would be to wind back the regulation to the early 2000s. And I'm old enough to remember, you know, we're not giving up on consumer protection or looking after the environment. We're taking it back to a more proportionate regulatory environment. We're recommending a couple of things. One is actually to create a cross-government industry task force, which sounds like a committee, but you could set it up to actually get things done. Think about the Wallace group many, many years ago. I think there should be a whole range of different things that are unwound or done. The sort of thing that we could do is one license is one license nationally. It's a thing called the automatic mutual recognition for tradies and people like that. That should apply to every job. We also think you should basically reward the straits to remove barriers to jobs, investment and growth to deregulate. And you can do that through the National Productivity Fund. And on climate change reporting, we think that's a good thing. But there are three groups that applies to. And the third group, it shouldn't apply to. It has very diminishing returns when you get down to much smaller entities. High cost to comply and kind of low impact, actually, on decarbonising the environment. And there's a bunch of other things, but there's some highlights in it.
0: It raises some good points. Good on you, Mark. Appreciate your time.
1: Thank you, Clinton.
0: Mark Rigotti, who is the Managing Director, the CEO of the Australian Institute of Company Directors. Do you think Jim Chalmers is going to listen? Good luck. Some more feedback about the use of Uber, and particularly the food delivery services. G'day, Tony. How are you doing, my friend?
2: Yeah, good evening, Clinton. Great program, mate. Look, there's one observation that I've noticed when I've ordered a few things through Uber Eats, and I decline to use their service anymore. I'd rather go to the place and pick it up myself. I find that interesting. The actual portion size I found with a lot of orders through Uber Eats is actually smaller. You know, these restaurants have to make a profit, so obviously they're probably reducing the portion size, but I don't agree with the companies exploiting the drivers, shafting the restaurants. I just don't like the whole, concept. So hence, I'd rather go to the place. You get better service, bigger portion size. If it's one of those independent places, they'll generally give you a discount if you pay cash. And then everyone's happy, and you can even give them a tip as well. You know, if you're too lazy to jump in your car and drive down there and just pull out your phone, you know, you might as well just cook the stuff yourself, mate.
0: Well, Tony, I think a lot of our listeners agree and appreciate your call. Lindsay says the same thing. I don't use food delivery service because it takes the margin away from the restaurant. I prefer to actually go and get it. That's the solution for me. Hello.

0: Hey, Wayne.
1: Clinton, how are you?
0: Good, buddy.
1: Mate, I started doing Uber last October. I got made redundant from a job, so I had to find something to do in the meantime. Mate, it's a great paying job, and a lot of people don't realise that you can make some real good money doing Uber. I do Uber Eats.
0: Okay.
1: And I don't mind sharing this with you. Now, you've got to do some decent hours to make the decent money, but I'll say on a very low hourly week, like where you don't put in a lot of hours, a poor week would be about $1,500 a week. Now, out of that, you've got to take your fuel and your tax. But on average, if you put in some reasonable hours, you can make anywhere between $2,000 up to $3,000 a week.
0: So from what my listeners are telling me, though, that it's really squeezing the margins of the restaurant. Is that the feedback you get from the restaurants when you pick the stuff up, or you're not really having interaction with them?
1: No, I've only had one or two restaurants say that they don't make a lot of money out of it. But again, I'm there to look after myself. I'm just doing a job, and that's all I do. As I said, it's not friendly, the hours that you can put in, because you can only do 12 hours per time, and then you've got to have an 8-hour break. So obviously you try to do the morning stuff and then a bit of the dinner stuff. It's not very family-friendly hours, but if you're willing to put in the hours, it pays a decent, as I said, on average, you can get anywhere between $2,000 and $3,000 a week.
0: And reality is plenty of people in our age bracket, potentially you're probably around the same age as me, middle age, Wayne, plenty of people get made redundant in their 50s, can't find a corporate job, can't find a job that they have experience in, and look, it does offer them an option. Good on you, Wayne. Appreciate your call. If you'd like to have your say, 131873, the Market Wrap will be next.
2: Jason Matthews.
3: 40-year-old Alberto Hernandez Castillo was arrested at Miami International Airport after border guards noticed a very suspicious bulge in his waistband. A pat-down revealed 6 clear plastic tubes wrapped in tape and sewn directly into his underpants. I know what you're thinking. Drugs. No, this. 10 live birds. Now, that's what I call a pair of budgie smugglers.
2: Breakfast on 4BC.
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0: Now, this isn't great for us. Minutes from the US Federal Reserve latest meeting that have been released Thursday, our time, show that it's likely in the US another interest rate increase by the end of the year. So it's September's meeting. They decided to increase their interest rates also by 25 basis points to a range between 3.75 and 4%. So in the same way our RBA board did that just a couple of weeks ago. Well, it looks like there'll be another increase in the US, and then we're likely to follow. So we expect to have another increase in November as well.
10: And now on Money News, the market wrap.
0: Pretty tough day in the Australian market. The ASX 200 today down 67 points, 8,661. Now, that's been led by, it looks like, mostly mining stocks. IT not faring too well either. Supermarket chains did okay. Coles and Woolies are 6 of the 11 sectors up. I want to check in with Jamie Hanna. Jamie Hanna is from Van Eck with our market report tonight. G'day, Jamie.
11: G'day, Clinton. How are you going?
0: I'm good. Not a great day on the market. What's influencing it?
11: Yeah, not great at all. Look, generally speaking, the oil price pushed up during our trading day after some news came out of the US indicating that there could be potential strike options drawn up on Iran, as well as some ports closing through a hurricane in the US. So all of this had a bit of a negative impact on the market today, really pushed our big resource companies down as well as the banks. So overall, not good news, but it wasn't just Australia. It also flowed through on the back of Europe, US and Asia as well.
0: I've been reporting on the Firmus situation, the IPO, throughout the program. Is the effect of the speculation about the future of the float, is that part of the negative trend?
11: Look, I mean, it's been the hot news story of the day. And realistically, there's not enough news to know what's happening. It's definitely been a negative on the market. We're really waiting to know what the news is. Is the float going ahead? Is the price getting lowered from $11? There's a lot of speculation, but no real firm information at the moment.
0: Some winners and losers. Telstra, I see, is up by 1.15%.
11: Yeah, look, Telstra was a bit of a bright spot today, if anything. It was up. It made a bit of an operational announcement that, they've been able to roll out the Perth to Sydney route, basically 9,000 kilometres of fibre to the grid. So any of this type of positive news played into the sentiment today and probably gave investors something to cheer about in what was probably an otherwise gloomy session.
0: Yeah, and there have been plenty of losers led by the miners. BHP down by 2.21%.
11: Yeah, look, BHP down. Look, it really has impacted negatively on the back of the rising oil prices. Basically, it plays into the same story that we're seeing, inflation, rate hikes going up. And look, that obviously just increases costs for BHP. So a bit of a negative, and it obviously drew down further than some other companies today.
0: Rio Tinto down 2.9%, and all the major banks, the four big banks, down by at least 1.5%.
11: Yeah, look, the big four banks, it's the rising bond yields, right? So the net interest margins of these banks are getting crimped. So if interest rates are going up and the cost of borrowing going up, it means for the banks, the difference between what they lend out on a mortgage and what they pay out on interest gets, made smaller. And when it's made smaller, the banks make less money. So it's always a bit of a worry for the banks when this type of thing happens. And as a result, they've fallen today.
0: Yeah, and I see the defensive stocks, the supermarkets. Coles was up by 1.4%. Woolies was up by 1.7%. Endeavour, so we do enjoy a drink, up by 1.7%. That's an indication when things are a bit tough, we resort to defensive stocks like that.
11: No, we absolutely do. And look, I mean, the consumer staples, we have to buy them regardless of rain, hail or shine. So, when people get a bit defensive, they're oftentimes where people move their money.
0: Good on you, Jamie.
11: Thanks very much.
0: Jamie Hanna, who's the Deputy Head of Investments and Capital Markets at Van Eck. Money, money, money, money. It is Legacy Giving Day today. Legacy Australia is the most wonderful organisation. They support more than 25,000 families and individuals right across the country, returned servicemen and women, but their families, particularly the families of those who don't return, the families of those who've passed away. We've been helping Legacy raise some money today, and this appeal, it's just extraordinary. The generosity of Australians continues to blow me away. The goal today through the Legacy Giving Day has been $150,000. It runs for another half an hour. So far, they've reached $171,894. Congratulations to everybody who's donated so far, $171,894. But it's not too late to donate. If you go to this website, and no matter where you're living around the country, when you're listening to us, you can go to this website, 2gblegacy.org.au. Just very simple, 2gblegacy.org.au. 131873 is the number. The federal government is now trying to play down a rift between different ministers over this crazy issue that we discussed on the program last night. It's really taken off in the news today, about the tax office refusing to change its policy banning small businesses using credit cards to pay their tax bill because of the surcharge. Andrew Charlton, for instance, he supports the move, but Claire O'Neill says she is concerned about small businesses. Well, the Deputy Prime Minister, and of course, Albo's been out of the country, Richard Marles has spoken about this today, and he says the tax office is still consulting with stakeholders.
12: The ATO met with small business representatives during the course of the week, and it will continue to consult with small businesses in respect of these measures.
0: Deputy PM, they haven't been consulting. We reported on that last night. They had a meeting with the ATO, representatives from 20 business organisations, and they were told basically to go jump. They were consulting. The Deputy Prime Minister says they're consulting. They're not consulting. They're being told this is what the truth is. We're not changing it. That is not consultation, and that's not fair. If you've got a view on that, 131873 is our number. We are still talking about people who use Uber Eats if you get your food delivered. There's a warning today from some of the food delivery services. They'll have to increase their prices if they've got access to fewer migrant workers. Rob sent me this message. Don't forget the government also get 10% GST from every Uber Eats sale. So they're making money from this as well. Hello, Woosman.
13: Hey.
0: What's your experience with Uber?
13: So I started doing it as a side time hustle, right? So I've already got a good job, but I need like, you know, as a second income because my part-time doesn't work.
0: Yep.
13: Things like to buy Xbox and like, you know, I'm also saving up for my Antarctica trip for my 40th.
0: Yep.
13: So I went into this thing and right. So I understand how that, so Uber drivers is being a really good experience, but the whole system is kind of get very intuitive. It's pretty much like a gambling system because like, you know how you put a punt on and you keep earning a bit more cash. It gets you hooked into the system. So Uber delivery is pretty much the same thing. So the reason I want to share the experience, right, it's very hard for someone who's a youngster, like an immigrant or a student who comes in and like, hey, I want to do Uber driving, right? And or maybe a fresh immigrant as well, not necessarily a student.
0: So you find it almost like playing a poker machine where you the way the software works, it's addictive.
13: It's addictive. It is very addictive. Trust me. Like, I look forward for Ubering.
0: Wow.
13: It's not even the money right now.
0: You enjoy it, and you're going to be able to save up for the trip to Antarctica. Usman, thank you for your call. I'd never heard of that perspective before, that working as an Uber driver can be quite addictive. It's like a gambling habit. Coming up next, I'm going to speak with the CEO of the Supercars Championship. It's the Bathurst 1000 this weekend, but there's a lot of money involved in motorsport now.
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1: Stack of messages coming through. Appreciate all these comments. So Mark says the ATO is insulting. They're not consulting small business. Spot on, Mark. George says, remember the days of fee-free banking? The rot started when the Commonwealth Bank was sold off by the federal government and it was a Labor government. Too right, George. Just on banks, there has been an application made by the Australian Bankers Association on behalf of the big banks, but also Macquarie. And what they would like to do is open up regional banking hubs. Now, a huge number of bank branches, as you know, have been closed. Back in 2017, there were 2,335 banks branches in major cities, in regional areas, outside of major cities. That number's dropped to 1,459. The Commonwealth and Westpac both have moratoriums now. But what this proposal would mean is in the future there would be one hub and it would service all the major branches, but all the major banks. It may allow those banks to stay open. The Bathurst 1000's on this weekend, the legendary motor race. It's the biggest motorsport event on the calendar, along with the Formula One Grand Prix. Look, I am a motorsport fan, so cards on the table. So what's the link to motorsport to Money News? Well, it's big business. The global motorsport market generates as much as $190 billion worth of economic activity, and it's growing. Barclay Netterfold is the CEO of Supercars and joins us. Hi, Barclay.
2: Yes, thanks for having me. Looking forward.
1: I know how a bigger deal motorsport is, but in terms of economic impact, how close are you now coming to the big ones in this country, cricket, AFL, NRL?
2: Look, the power of motorsport in this country is enormous. The ecosystem of motorsport in Australia is equivalent to about $7 billion. And of that, supercars is the major component. We certainly aren't, we're quite low in real dollar terms relative, but motorsport is thriving in this country.
1: Has that been assisted, and obviously with what you do with supercars, it's our local domestic touring car series, mm-hmm. but has it been assisted by the growth of Formula One, particularly with the Drive to Survive series?
2: There's no question at all that motorsport has really been in a purple patch after the Drive to Survive and the restructuring of F1. Absolutely, Quinton.
1: Now, Supercars, the championship, it's not a community service. Can you just describe to me what the business model is? Is it still that the race consortium behind it?
2: There's a race consortium behind it. It's privately held. We bought the sport 5 years ago. So, proudly, we have Bathurst on this weekend, and that was our first event 5 years ago. We're privately owned and big and strong. We're investing heavily into the sport. Supercars is a business that comprises of numerous parts. Whilst it's the number one touring car motorsport in the country, and it's now recognised as globally the best touring car in the world, it's also an events business. Mm. It's it's a commercial beast.
1: On that worldwide scale, you're right there. The British Touring Car Championship used to be a big deal, but it's sort of not what it was. Even DTM in Germany is not as strong. Of course, you've got NASCAR in the United States. But on that global scale, there's been years where you have had events overseas. Do you see yourself going back overseas at one point? You had races in the United States at one point, in the Middle East.
2: Yep. Clinton, absolutely right. We, our whole focus, though, for the first 5 years has been getting the base of supercars right for the fans, both in Australia and New Zealand. You know, we're now doing two races in New Zealand, and the fans are loving it. Even today, when you stand here at Bathurst and, 20% of our campers, 7,500 campsites sold in 4 hours, and 20% of them are from New Zealand. So, we have a focus. We have a strategic plan to expand internationally. We continually get asked by F1 and other promoters to come and race. But at the moment, we're not looking for a piecemeal sort of one-off event. We're looking at it strategically. But I think come 2028, stay tuned.
1: The sport, of course, was built on the back of Holden versus Ford. That's just not possible these days because of the death of local manufacturing and the Holden brand. You did introduce Toyota this year, and I think that's critical going. And I do own a Toyota, but I think that's critical going forward. They're the biggest car company in the country. Do you think you'll expand beyond the three marks?
2: We think that there's room for one more, and certainly there is interest. But it takes a bit of time to bed it in properly, you know, with a manufacturer. You know, it's not an expensive investment like it used to be for them, because we've got a consistent model with the Gen 3 car, where so it's really just an engine component. It's a chassis shape and design. So the investment for a manufacturer is a lot less. But I can tell you, having Toyota on the grid, we're seeing the effect of it today at Bathurst. We'll be seeing, and we'll see for future. We're getting stronger ticket sales and fan engagement, absolutely.
3: And it is critical, because they're the number one Toyota car company in the country. BYD is now second. Yeah. And I'd imagine you've got some interest from the Chinese manufacturers and maybe the Koreans. But just a last question for you, Barclay. You've got Chev Camaros on the grid. You can't buy a Camaro here. Chev's clearly a very, very small player in this market. Would you worry about them dropping out of the category?
2: No, because they're globally, you know, they look at us as part of the global, you know, platform of their motorsport. And, you know, if you think about it and the history of supercars in the 65 years, we've been an integral part of the, you know, the General Motors platform over those years. We still are. That we're very relevant to them in regards to it. Even though we're small, we're still relevant in regards to their learnings, their marketing, and their engineering. And, you know, we do things very well in Australia. You know, for a small country, we do punch above our weight. No question.
3: And the success we've seen, the likes of Shane Van Gisbergen and Scott McLaughlin overseas from a driving perspective, even the fact that we still design Ford Rangers in this country is pretty remarkable. Barclay, great having the show. It'd be good to catch up later down the track.
2: Great. Thanks, Glenn. Have a great night.
3: Barclay Netterfold, the CEO of Supercars.
4: 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In a district created by William the Conqueror back in 1079, I suppose even the trees are starting to feel a bit triggered. The Wokey Pokey. 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
1: Roughly 850 people a day turn up to Victoria Sheffield Shield matches. So the solution, work from the Shield tickets from Cricket Victoria. They want work from home workers in Melbourne to go to the cricket. $16 a ticket. It involves, gives you access to free Wi-Fi, a cup of tea or coffee and access to a function room. The idea, though, has been rejected by the Victorian Chamber of Commerce. They say, nice try, Cricket Australia. Our suggestion is take a day's leave instead. Thank you for your company this week. We'll be back next week to do it all again. That's Money News.
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12: Good evening, I'm Chelsea Bowden. Business groups are demanding the government to clarify its position on the tax office credit card ban. Federal politics reporter Nelson Scott.
13: The ATO will stop accepting credit card payments from the end of next month, arguing it can no longer absorb transaction costs following a ban on surcharges. Senior Labor MP Andrew Charlton has told the ABC the tax office has made the right call, arguing the change makes the system fairer.
14: They don't want the people who are not paying by credit card to be subsidising those that do.
13: But his colleague Claire O'Neill takes a different view, warning the move could hurt small businesses struggling to manage their cash flow.
15: The government does have some real concerns about what the ATO is proposing.
13: Industry groups have criticised Labor's mixed messaging, demanding the ban be reversed. The ATO has given no indication it will change its decision, despite consultations with business leaders. Nelson Scott, Canberra.
12: The New South Wales Premier says it will take some time for the community to get used to heavily armed officers patrolling the streets. Officers in the Armed Response Command will now carry high-powered rifles and travel in specially marked vehicles. Chris Minn says the unit will help ensure the community is safe.
16: It's not necessarily normal to see heavily armed police officers on our streets, but that's what you will see as a result of this command being stood up. It's important for this state, we believe, to have these officers deployed across New South Wales.
12: Reality TV star Sam Wood will remain behind bars until his next court appearance in November. The 46-year-old is accused of assaulting his wife during an argument and has been refused bail by a Brisbane court. 12 cars have been destroyed by fire in Melbourne over the past 4 days. Police are investigating whether the spate of suburban driveway fire bombings are linked. A retired senior army officer and former governor general is throwing his support behind a planned memorial for soldiers who die in training exercises. A site in Canberra has been locked in, but the project needs funding before it can go ahead. General Sir Peter Cosgrove says he hopes the government can come to the table.
17: We also have to go to the wider community and say, well, is there some way you can help? But by the same token, it is a very worthy and timely request from the peacekeepers.
12: And NASA's Crew 12 astronauts are returning to Earth after 237 days in space. The four crew members launched into space on February 13. They're expected to splash down in the Pacific Ocean off the coast of California early tomorrow morning. Checking sport, next year's Australian Open has been launched in Melbourne today. Craig Gabriel reports.
18: The Australian Open will be bigger than before, and the newly installed Tennis Australia boss, Andrew Abdo, will also be the one overseeing all that happens at Melbourne Park and the year's first major. The world's culinary delights will be on offer. The $1 million AO one-point slam returns in the opening week, and the likes of Sinner, Alcaraz, Goff and Osaka are confirmed for that. The Australian Open will debut Fashion Week, and the Asia-Pacific Pacific region will be a huge promotional target, but Mr. Abdo says tennis will remain at the heart of it all. Craig Gabriel reporting.
12: In AFL, North Melbourne has tabled a huge offer to Nick Blakey, who wants to leave the Swans due to ongoing tension. AFL media reporting the Kangaroos have offered an eight-year contract worth more than $11 million. And Wallabies coach Les Kiss has made just one change to his starting 15 for Saturday's Bledisloe test against the All Blacks. Isaac Henry takes over from the suspended Hunter Paisami. That's the latest news and sport.
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12: Dropping down to 16 degrees overnight. Tomorrow, partly cloudy conditions and light winds with a top of 28 degrees in the city, 31 in the west and 25 on the Bayside. For the weekend, a shower or two and a possible storm on Saturday, reaching a top of 31, and a possible shower Sunday and 31 degrees.
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26: Good evening, everyone. Welcome along. Welcome to all of our listeners, of course, through 4BC in Brisbane. If you are just joining us, of course, we're just after 8 o'clock. Of course, listeners right through Queensland, New South Wales, the ACT, wherever you're listening here on a Thursday night, welcome along. Just after 9 o'clock in the southern states. And, of course, because the football season's over, we're having the duck here during the football season. The duck now moves to Fridays, and we're going to broaden that out, have a bit more fun with the duck on a Friday night. We'd like to ease our way into the weekend. 131873 is the number, 0460 873 873. A couple of ongoing issues today, particularly credit card surcharges. A lot of feedback coming in. It's been coming in all day, the question of credit card surcharges, and some fascinating insights from you on that. I'll deal with that a little bit later in this hour, but thank you, and keep those coming as well. I think it is going to be an issue the government's going to have to deal with. You can't just allow this to roll on in this way. But I want to do something right now. And a few weeks ago, we had one Friday night when the rugby league wasn't on, so we had a special Friday night program. And I featured an interview with a young man, and I met him in here because he was coming in to do some sponsorship with us. And he's got a business called Hello Tech. And so I recorded an interview with him, and I played it on the Friday night. And it was quite a response from you. And I said, well, why don't you come back in later and come into the studio, maybe talk to people, answer some of the questions. Because he's a young man in his early 20s. His name is Darcy. He's got his own business. It's called Hello Tech. And they're a sponsor now. That's how I got to meet him in here. But the way all this began was going all the way back, I think, when he was 8 it all started. So for those who didn't hear the original interview, he's here in the studio. And if you've got a question, some of your tech issue that you're grappling with and you want to – he can answer it. He's a whiz, this kid. I hope that's the way to put it. Darcy is his name from Hello Tech. Darcy, in fact, is the CEO, founder – of Hello Tech. Is that the right term?
2: Yeah. Hi, John. Thanks for having me back. The general manager at Hello Tech. I help out with a lot of day-to-day problems with clients' issues, with technology and all sorts of things like that. So,
26: but the name I like is Neighbourhood Grandson.
2: Neighbourhood Grandson,
26: what you marketed yourself as going all the way back to being an eight-year-old. Remember you started building things as an eight-year-old?
2: Oh, yes, exactly. I think I've always just enjoyed... Yeah, I think that name is so great because I love, as I said in the last time I was here, I love helping people, and especially I think the older demographic, they find technology to be a little bit trickier. Some do, and then I'm here to help.
26: Yeah, I don't want to give Nescafe a free plug, but I will because they have an ad, really great ad, where there's a grandfather and he keeps calling his grandson to come and help out with the phone or the television. And in fact, what's happening is he's really just wanting to catch up with his grandson. And in the end, the grandson gets the grandfather to help him out with the car. And they're all drinking this coffee. But you can't see young Darcy. He's you're just like the kid in the ad.
2: Oh, and so that's how I want it to be. Yes.
26: Very much like the kid in the ad. So you were building things at a very young age, and then you started helping out in the neighbourhood. You were the neighbourhood grandson, so people around there, friends of your parents or grandparents, they said, can you get Darcy around to help me with this? And that's how it all began.
2: It's true. It all started actually on my old street, and I felt like there was so many people on that street that just needed some technology help. So it really actually started from me going over across the road and knocking on the door and saying, hi, I'm Darcy. I'm your local neighborhood grandson. Can I help with anything technical? And, you know, there's little things that it started at, like just helping connect their printer and turning on their TV and setting it to the right settings so that they could get the right channels. But as time went on, I found that I was getting quite good at it and I really enjoyed it. And so that's what the connection I built with.
26: Because you were dealing with people who had a laptop or a computer and they had a printer sitting over in the corner and they were trying to connect it up wirelessly, and that terrible frustration when you're going bang, bang, bang and nothing was happening on the other side, and you diagnose it and work it out for them.
2: I used to think I had these genie hands. I used to think that whatever technology I'd touch, it just would somehow work. But I realized that over time, technology, the interface and the screens and the stuff, I started to learn a pattern of how it usually connects and works and what buttons to usually press to try to get it to turn on and off. And that's a skill that I think, you know, it takes a little bit of learning, but it is something you can learn, like most things. You know, it's just training a muscle, learning to read those, you know, interfaces that you see nowadays on all the computer screens, phone screens, TV, they're very similar.
26: But when you were in your early teens, so that would have been a decade ago, technology would have been quite different. So how do you keep up with the changing technology as well?
2: Well, that's a great question. I mean, I really love the way that nowadays you can absorb a lot of information on different platforms. So like, you know, social media, there's lots of places that you can follow that will tell you the latest trends in AI and the latest tips and tricks to get your phone working better. But I think a lot of the stuff that I have had to learn has just been from fixing problems with people, and that's probably how I've learnt the quickest.
26: I want to go through some of that, and if people have got a question, maybe a hypothetical, one that they're dealing with, or it might be something that's driving them mad and they're thinking, oh, I'm too embarrassed to ask.
2: Let's test
26: me. Just jump on the phone and get some free advice, because he's got this business. He'll actually come out there, and you've talked about how you do this, but after the conversation we had a few weeks ago, you got a lot of feedback from our listeners, didn't you, about various problems and issues they were dealing with?
2: I did. It turns out, John, you have quite the fan base, and they really love you. And that, you know, it was so much fun just to chat with them and give them some tech help. And there was just so many different things that came up from that chat. You know, people asking me questions about, well, you said last time that you can search for photos and you can find something that you're looking for. Can you show me how to do that? And it works. It works. And they really, it was really fun.
26: Give me a typical one, because I've got this camera here.
2: Yep.
26: Well, I've got a phone. I've now got, I think since you were here, I've got an iPhone 17 Pro now. I've got
2: the latest.
26: In the time since you were here, I got the top-of-the-shelf iPhone, and then it's been superseded.
2: And then one came out.
26: But it's still pretty good. And there's lots of photos in there. So if I want to think to myself, gee, I wonder if I took a photo of X, Y, or Z sometime, and then I'm scrolling through like a lunatic trying to find it, how do you then find what you're looking for in there?
2: I mean, tax time has just kind of passed, and I found that I used to just take photos of receipts whenever I'd need something. And so by just going into your camera roll, whether it's an Android, whether it's an Apple phone, whether it's a Google phone, you can go in and just search receipts. Or you can go in and you can search for, you know, different people if you have their name in your contacts. And you actually can find pretty much anything that you've taken a photo of, as long as you have the right description. Because your phone is getting that smart. It knows what things are. It knows objects. It knows receipts, what they look like. It knows numbers. You can search for stuff as like text in your photos.
26: So you can put in photos 2016 or photos 2017 or something like that. Well, or,
2: you know, you might not remember the actual date, but you might remember where you were. So it could be like Eiffel Tower or, you know, anything similar to that. A description of the object or what you thought was in the image, and it should pop up.
26: Okay, and that'll pop up. And the other thing people ask about is getting their photos ordered, how they transfer their photos out of their phone across to a laptop and then print their photos, all of that. That's one of the common questions, isn't
2: it? I was actually at a job today doing that, and it was quite interesting. They had about 4,000 photos that they had taken overseas, and they wanted to get them printed out. One of the trickiest parts of that is they had a big block of photos in the cloud, but they didn't know how to get them onto a USB so they could take them down to Kmart and bring them out. And so we spent a bit of time. I actually ended up having to do a little bit of coding to get it working properly at first, but there are easier ways. However, the reason why I wanted to do it is I wanted to be sure that everything was over and double checking that. Although, it's pretty common that photos and files and stuff, they need to be transferred across. So that can be tricky, but very possible.
26: Okay. Now, I've got this one from one of our regulars on the beautiful mid-north coast, and this is a common one. So she's got a USB stick and she's got an LG TV, and she wants to use the USB stick to record what's on that TV. And she says she's having problem recording, done everything to buying the biggest gig or memory, whatever, different brands, very annoying. It's just not working. So is there something she could try?
2: Well, that's a good question. So naturally, if you're trying to record, you know, live TV for it to air, you can't usually just plug a USB stick and press record. Mm. You do typically need to get, you know, one of those Panasonic recorders, which you can get from your local JB or Harvey Norman. But you can plug a USB into those and get videos and stuff off. But most TVs don't have that natural record unless they have a built-in functional app for that.
26: Okay.
2: However, you can do the opposite, whereas if you have some photos or videos that you'd like to play on the TV, as long as it's formatted correctly, FAT32, which is what they usually come in, plug it in and it should play.
26: But with the, if she says she's got out and bought a few different USBs, so that'll cost a bit.
2: Yeah.
26: But with the Panasonic thing, those little recorders that you talked about, you plug into the TV, how expensive are they?
2: They can range. You're looking from about $200 to probably all the way up to $500.
26: Right,
2: I've seen
26: okay.
2: them. They are very good once you get them installed. They're very reliable. I set a lot of them up at work day to day. But yeah, it doesn't really matter how many USBs you buy, how big. You might be able to record stuff from you know, your computer onto it, but TV onto USB stick can be a bit tricky.
26: Okay, all right. Look, if you want to give us more detail, because it's supposed to happen. I didn't know that because I thought I could record into a USB myself.
2: I've only seen maybe one or two TVs that have a built-in recorder. Recently, most smart TVs don't have that anymore because free to air, you can now watch on apps. So if she has a smart TV, she can go the ABC iView,
26: all
2: those apps, and she can rewind and watch stuff.
26: Yeah, all right, very good. Now let me go to Steve, who's got a question for you. Hello, Steve.
3: Hey, good evening. How are you going?
26: Good, Steve. What have you got?
3: I'm fairly tech savvy, but I've got an issue. Over the last 30 years, I've changed storage platforms for photos. So I've used Dropbox, OneDrive, Google Photos, all of those things. But I seem to have bits and pieces all over the place. So over 30 years of all these different cloud storages, is there any way to bring them all together in one? Is there like some software or an app or something where I can just bring them all together?
2: Well, Steve, thanks for calling. It sounds like you are pretty tech savvy. So there is stuff you can do. If you're used to AI, there's Claude and there's ChatGPT. You actually can get them to do an audit of your cloud storage and just to figure out where files are stored and if there's duplicates or if you can, bring them all together into one big source. So I would recommend using something like Claude and using it to actually go through connect to your actual cloud storage and do an audit first. Before you start that, do an audit first, get it to tell you how much is stored and where it is. And then it should make it easy because you can build these little DOS scripts if you're using Windows or Terminal on Mac, and it can bring everything together for you.
26: When he does the audit,
2: no need to pay for a software.
26: But with the audit, it's like I'm speaking for you, Steve. With the audit, will it tell him, give him an eye? There's this number from this year or that. Will it audit
2: that
26: way?
2: I did this recently. I had all my photos stored in Apple iCloud. I had it stored in Google Drive and I had it stored in OneDrive. And I was like, this is ridiculous. Why am I paying for three different platforms? So I said, Claude, can you just check where are these things being stored? What is the most up to date? And am I missing anything from there? And it did an audit. It took probably about half an hour or more, but it was able to tell me what I was missing and how to bring it over.
26: Wow. Okay.
2: It was very, very impressive.
26: You want to try that, Steve? See what happens?
3: Yeah, I understand exactly what he's saying, and that's a great idea. So thank you very much.
26: Good on you. Well done. I think I've got a bit of a mess I need to deal with. That's very good. So you could use any of the Claude, ChatGPT, any of those. You could use those to do that.
2: Absolutely. They're very powerful now, and they're very good with large amount of data.
26: All right. Let's take a break. I've got more questions coming through for you, lots of them, actually.
2: Thank you, Jim.
26: I'm going to ask one of my Mr. Magoo questions after this as well at 21 minutes past 9 or 8 in Queensland.
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26: 24 past nine, we've got Darcy from Hello Tech in. He is one of our sponsors, is how I got to know him. He was in here talking to Riley, who works in our sales department. And we had a chat in the corridor. I said, come and have a talk with us. So lots and lots of questions coming through. And just on recording into a USB, if Barbara wants to have a look at her manual or whatever, because it's an LG TV, but I've got this one from Jan. Jan's got a Panasonic, which you said Panasonics do
2: Panasonic.
26: Do it.
2: Some Panasonics do. Not all TVs do. It's important to note that. But, yeah, some will. The LG does stand out as something that might not be able to do standard it. Depends what model.
26: Yeah, she's using a standard USB with a high capacity and Panasonic TVs. Have got a television guide, which is very good. And so you go to that TV guide, I assume, and you record onto the USB.
2: If you want, you can call my number, 1-800-HELLO-TECH, and I'll walk you through it.
26: Okay, very, very good. Darcy, the tech whiz, sounds lovely. Very good. This is what you do. There are lots of companies that do this. Can you recommend a company that can help people who've moved home with setting up the TV and internet, etc.? That is what you do. So, of course, you are going to be advertising with us and you're one of our sponsors. So you've set up your own company called Hello Tech, and Hello Tech, it's 1-800-HELLO-TECH, or they go online
2: and
26: do this.
2: And that's right. And I think it's important to note we are an in-home service. So we'll come to you, we'll actually sit down with you and we'll walk it through together. So that way there's no over-the-phone stuff. There's no, you know, what are they doing to my computer? It's in person. It's more trustworthy. Yeah. It's more personal.
26: Yeah. When you were here last time, you said you used the name Ruth, that you sit down, have a cup of tea with Ruth.
2: Of course.
26: And you'll talk about some things. And usually it's one thing that you're called in for in terms of how do I get my laptop to send the photos to my husband's laptop or whatever it might be. Yep. And then there are other issues that then come up as well.
2: I don't think it's ever one thing. It's usually we go there for one thing, but there's usually some other stuff.
26: I'm going to ask you what the typical ones are. Sandy says, I only recently had a friend show me how to search for a particular thing in my phone photos. Been a game changer. Such a helpful thing to know. And what's the best thing to clean the screen on my laptop? This is from Roz.
2: A microfiber cloth can be pretty good. Don't use anything like wet wipes because they will leave a little weird stain, but it's also not good for the screen. So, yeah, use one of those fiber cloths that you can get from your glasses cleaners, or you can get them from Bunnings. Yeah, they're pretty good.
26: So you see, if I had a dirty screen here because I've been eating and doing stuff, I'd actually think I'll use some wet wipes. So you reckon it's not good for the screen?
2: I don't think so. It's okay. Like, you'll get away with it, but, you know, they leave those marks on your phone and they don't really...

0: walk past it, and there's all these big, there's these big mainframes and lots of lights, and I think to myself, you know, be good to understand all of that.
1: I mean, walking in here, it looks like Star Wars. There's TVs everywhere, there's screens and all sorts of technology. Yeah, I'd love to talk through some practical tips with you, John, and what you use your phone for and how we can improve it day to day.
0: Well, someone says here, too much information, Grandpa. Is that directed at me? I can't believe it. Okay, let's take another break, come back in a moment, because you've got to go through the phone and a couple of other things as well here with Darcy. And if you've got a question at all for the young man here, he's from Hello Tech. You can look at their website. Look, there are plenty of businesses that do this, but you do it in this very personal way. Mm. It's your business. You turn up, you sit down.
1: Local grandson.
0: Yeah, the local grandson. Okay, so Hello Tech. It's 1-800-HELLO-TECH is where they can find you, or you can do it online with Hello Tech as well at 29 past 9 or 8 in Queensland.
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0: 28 to 10 to 9 in Queensland. Look, and I should apologise to our Queensland listeners because our young man here, who is from Hello Tech, it's his business, the neighbourhood grandson, Darcy, he's operating at the moment in Greater Sydney. You have plans to expand eventually.
1: You can still give us a call if needed.
0: Yeah, but just in relation to the most typical problems that people raise with you when you go there, and often there's a whole raft of issues, but what are the typical ones that you see And there'd be people listening to us right now who might go, oh, that's, you can give us some tips.
1: I think a big typical one is people saying the Wi-Fi is not great around the home. You know, some rooms don't get it as well as some others. And in that case, we look at usually installing mesh kits or, you know,

0: configuring the router a little bit. We also get, yeah, wide range of people asking for, you know, new computer suggestions and setting up their computer. As you mentioned, Jung, you know, TV problems that you see day to day. So I think no day is the same, but there's always things that we can be showing them, you know, little tips and tricks to help them out.
1: With the router, reconfiguring the router, because I'm wondering, we've talked a bit about mesh and it's come down in price. You can put the little repeaters around the place.
0: Oh, they're great.
1: But in terms of the router itself, is it often, I'm wondering, is it in the wrong place sometimes? Can you move it and make it more effective in spreading the Wi-Fi through the place?
0: I mean, sometimes I walk into someone's home, what they have is they have the NBN box, that little black box or a white box, and then they have another one in between the mesh kits. And with mesh kits nowadays and a lot of the newer networks, they actually can connect directly to the mesh. So you actually can get rid of that middle modem and it can boost the speeds, especially if that modem is quite old. So it's been something that I come in and I can just unplug it, replug it in and test that out.
1: You know that I got myself the Orbi, which is the Orbi, that's
0: choice.
1: One of the mesh kits. So I got the Orbi with a couple of repeaters, and I think I must have had, I reckon I had exactly what you've just described for probably 6 to 12 months. It was there with the NBN, the old Telstra router that we had, and then the Orbi. And then I actually thought, oh, I'll have a quick check here. Because I looked at the, I think that's a router.
0: Yeah.
1: And then I had a look at it and I realised what you've just said.
0: Yeah.
1: I didn't need the, and so it suddenly got a lot faster. So
0: it does.
1: Something as simple as that.
0: And it removes extra networks. It means that there's not your phone connecting to the old network. It simplifies it, less cables, less stress.
1: People listening to us also, I know often they'll say, well, I want to watch free-to-air TV, and they might not have the internet. They mightn't want to have the internet. They've decided, I don't need the internet. I'm going to, I've got a phone here. I can watch free-to-air TV, but they've got to have an aerial, don't they, to be able to access it, because the apps aren't going to work if you haven't got the internet.
0: Yeah, unless you want a hotspot, which is never a fun game with a TV. But you can get little portable, aerials. Also from a local hi-fi store. There are ways to watch free-to-air even without an aerial.
1: Yeah, and we can do it without an aerial, but that's, you do need the net though or a hotspot. But with an aerial, I guess if people, they just want to watch the free-to-air through the terrestrial aerial, can you still get interior aerials?
0: Yeah, absolutely. Yeah, that's what you can get from a hi-fi store there. They're not too pricey either, so you can get one, just stick it on the window or somewhere near towards a window because it does need to reach outside.
1: Yeah, and I think the free TV people have maps and show you where all of that is.
0: Yeah, yeah.
1: Because often there are people, we forget sometimes that people have got tight budgets, think, well, I don't want the internet, I don't want Wi-Fi, and then they question whether they need a particular level of Wi-Fi or whether a lower level is going to suit them as well.
0: Yeah.
1: Because obviously sometimes they're paying too much for what they might need.
0: Yeah, yeah. There's so many things that we can do by coming in, checking it out, seeing what you guys need. And, one of my favorite things is finding little fun little hacks that they can do with their phone. Mm-hmm. If I see them kind of using it a little bit funky or, you know, lots of the time they go, how do I do this little, you know, I've just got this little thing that's annoying me. And I'm like, wait till I tell you this. I'm going to change your life from this hack.
1: Yeah.
0: And it sticks with them.
1: So you're saving this for when you go out there. But is there one?
0: Is
1: there one you can tell us tonight that might change my life?
0: One that's helped me this week. Has you ever had an earworm? You know, like
1: a
0: song that you're just like, I know the one lyric. I know something.
1: You're not going to believe this. Before the show tonight, Olivia was being driven mad because for some reason one of the songs from The Wizard of Oz came into my head, and so I actually started singing it, and it was crazy. So I actually put it up on the, and I've still got it there, Merry Old Land of Oz, that
0: Sometimes
1: one.
0: Sometimes people have an earworm, but they can't quite put the name of the song together, and they just have to break out of that. So there's a little thing that Google has on the Google app. It's called Hum Search, and you can just sing that hum, and you can test it out, and
1: you do the humming.
0: You do the humming.
1: Shazam's where you put it up and listen for the
0: Shazam's
1: song.
0: Shazam's good, but you need to have the song actually playing.
1: Right.
0: Search will allow you to get that earworm out without knowing any of the lyrics, any of the things. You just need to know that, hum,
1: so
0: that little melody.
1: What's the name of that song? And so you do it. And even if you can't sing it in tune or whatever, your little humming.
0: It's quite basic. I think it saved me many times from driving me nuts. I mean, another little fun one that I like to use, you know, day to day, if you take a lot of photos of your receipts or of a piece of paper or even a Wi-Fi password, rather than copying it over, you can actually press the little scanner button in the bottom right of an image and it'll select the text. You can copy it and paste it over. And it saved me time and time again from making spelling mistakes, taking time to have it up and then swipe over and type it over. Take a photo, scan the text, copy and paste. Makes it so much easier.
1: So where's HumSearch? How do I do that? Do I
0: HumSearch, built into the Google app.
1: It's built into the Google app, is it?
0: Yeah.
1: So just I just go into the Google app.
0: That's correct.
1: In the search widget.
0: That's correct.
1: Oh, so I put it into the search widget. I push the button with the microphone.
0: That's right.
1: And then I hum, do I?
0: That's right. I'm sure some people might have seen it pop up on Google once or twice. It's been out for quite some time.
1: Okay.
0: And they really have, if you just search up HumSearch or Google HumSearch, it says song stuck in your head, just hum to search.
1: And then it says here, would like to access speech recognition. Do I need that or not?
0: Not face recognition.
1: Speech recognition.
0: That it will need.
1: Okay, let me see. Hang on. Use your microphone. Allow. Okay. That's enough, isn't it?
0: I can't see it.
1: Surely.
0: Screen,
1: John. What? Well, it's not coming up with anything there. So what do I do then? Hang on, it'll tell me now. Let me see. I wasn't humming properly. Especially when the Saints go marching in.
0: I'll show you it out. So if you want to hum.
1: Yeah, okay.
0: What am I humming?
1: Hum.
0: It's built into the Google app. You go song stuck in your head and select what am I humming.
1: Yep.
0: Then you should be able to do the hum search. It's actually built into the new Gemini model as well.
1: Okay, all right. Look, I might do it later. All right, I'll see you. There it is.
0: That's the song.
1: And that's the Tiny Tim version of it, which is fantastic. Thank you for that, Dylan. Very good. Hey, it's so good having you in here again.
0: Thank you for having me, John.
1: How do you revert Gemini to Google Assistant? That's Greg's just asking here.
0: Gemini. I'm going backwards. So you want to go back from Gemini back to the
1: He wants to go back to Google Assistant.
0: Oh, you'll have to give me a call.
1: None of the how-tos work. All right. Okay. Well, next time you're coming in, I might get you to do that for us. All right?
0: No worries.
1: Thanks. Look, and if you're in Greater Sydney, it's called Hello Tech. You want to have a look at the website, just Hello Tech, H-E-L-L-O, Tech, T-E-C-H.
0: .com.au.
1: That's the website.
0: Yep.
1: It'll come up there. And, of course, 1-800-HELLO-TECH. And you can book online as well and get personalised service for all your issues.
0: I look forward to the calls.
1: Okay. And I'll get that humming thing sorted out. All right. Okay. Don't want to sing on air. It's terrible. Thank you, mate. Thanks, Darcy. We'll see you again very soon.
0: See you soon.
1: At 19 to 10 now, 9 in Queensland.
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1: 16 minutes to 10 tonight if you're in Queensland. Dr. Ross has just sent me a note saying, got to hum a proper song like Glory, Glory to South Sydney. Well, in fact, isn't that the battle hymn of the Republic or something? And then I think I actually did do a hum and I got a Manchester United song. I think South have knocked their song off from someone else. So you've got to come up with something original. Anyway, thank you very much for that. Thanks for everyone who has contributed, and we'll get Darcy in here again. We might do it on a regular basis, actually. I enjoyed that tonight, answering people's questions. In the meantime, at 15 and a half minutes to 10, another young man joining me. This is someone who is actually doing something online, and it's always intrigued me what the footballers do in the off-season. So the season's over. Corey Waddell, he's played nearly 150 games for Manly and the Bulldogs, but he's actually got into cooking. He's a qualified nutritionist, and he's developed Corey Eats, which is about building healthy relationships with food for young people, but really for anyone, in terms of making sure that what you put in your body is actually good for you. And I'm sure this has come from training as an NRL player, because these days with the professionalism, they do know that their nutrition is really, really important. So he's put this out. He's got all sorts of recipes as well, Corey Waddell. He's also got a six-week nutrition and mindset guide. So this is part of a side business that he has set up. It is called Corey Eats, and I spoke with him about it earlier this evening.
17: Hey, John, how you going?
1: Good, good. Am I right that because of, I mean, you are a qualified nutritionist, but did that come from training at the highest level, that level of professionalism, that you started to see the link between what you put in your body and your performance?
17: Oh, absolutely. Like, obviously, when I was younger, I thought that, you know, eating healthy was a bit harder, and then obviously trying to make healthy food taste good was even harder. So I learned that through the years. It's not actually very hard to eat healthy, and you can make healthy food taste good. So I've started Corey Eats, I guess, to show people that. And like you said, it's been so important in my career to eat healthy. I just know how if you fill your body with the right stuff, then you're going to perform better. And it obviously on game day, and when it comes down to the nitty-gritty stuff, you know, if you eat healthy, you're going to perform better. So, that's what Corey Eats does. And hopefully it inspires, you know, the younger athletes and rugby league players to eat healthy so then they can perform better.
1: For the rest of us as well, because I'm imagining if you are eating in a healthy way, you would use and burn a lot of calories, and your body's working at a very high level. If someone's not working at that high level or being a bit older, it's even more important, isn't it, to be eating the right food?
17: Oh, for sure. Like it honestly, I've seen how eating healthy can change, you know, people's lives, and I think that if you make healthier lifestyle choices and healthier choices in your diet, it will actually change your life. I've seen people, you know, eat healthy, they feel better, they look better as well, and it just goes hand in hand. So if I can, you know, motivate people to eat healthy, I think it's going to help their lives and, you know, give them more energy to do the things that they love.
1: Is there also, though, and I look at, I guess from my own experience, if you go through a period where you're not eating in a very healthy way and you know there are things you have to cut out of your diet, if you're eating processed food and fats and a whole lot of stuff, and particularly a lot of sugar, that in the early part of getting yourself away from that stuff, you can start to get withdrawals, and then that's what you've got to overcome initially, isn't it?
17: Yeah, it is. Like, it's everything's a habit. So I guess starting a habit is harder than, you know, continuing a habit. And I think the more better choices you make in your diet, then it's going to become easier. But just to start, the first thing is just to start, and it does get easier as you go on. But that's what Corey Eats, I guess, why I started it, because it's trying to make it easier for people to eat healthy and create better habits within their lives. You know, you don't have to stick to broccoli and a dry piece of chicken. You can actually make it nice, and it doesn't have to be hard. But, yeah, like you said, it's definitely makes you feel better. So that's where Corey Eats comes in.
1: Yeah, and the other part of it, Corey, I guess, is the a lot of people say, oh, it's the nanny state. You shouldn't be telling people what to do and what to eat. But ultimately, the payoff for them is enormous, isn't it?
17: Yeah, no, it is. Like, I've seen, like I said, you know, younger people especially, and then older people as well, like, when they change their diet, they're just happier, they have more energy. There's so much things that go into it, but it definitely does help eating healthy, and I think the more you can do it, the better habits you have and the better lifestyle you have in return.
1: Yeah, there's also that benchmark of talking about ultra-processed foods, really highly processed foods, and there's a lot of advertising pushing those on people as well. So you've got to, I guess, try and counter that as well, don't you?
17: Yeah, you do. Like, you know, I think you can't always be perfect. Like, I try and live by a sort of 80-20 rule. You know, 80% of the time you should be eating whole foods and eating well, and then that 20% allow yourself to have those sometimes foods, because they're always going to be out there, and you shouldn't be, you know, so strict on yourself. But if you reduce the amount of times that you can have those processed foods, because they're not good for you, they, you know, they'll leave you feeling, you know, lazy and stuff like that. But, you know, just reducing them as much as you can, and trying that 80-20 rule, I think, is good on.
1: Yeah, and what about, because, I mean, the image, if you don't mind me saying, the image of a boofy footballer who's got a meal program and he's got recipes and the like, how does that go down? Do you get a little bit of ribbing over that?
17: Look, it actually, I did cop a little bit of flack from the boys at training a couple of times when I first started out, but I knew it was for the better. So I guess now Corey Eats is growing and getting a little bit of traction. Cop a little bit less ripping. But what I've actually done is got a few other boys on, like, through the team, and they've jumped on, cooked a meal, and shown us, like, a little bit of an insight into their lives. So that's another way that Corey Eats, I guess, provides a bit of entertainment and education, and, you know, gives an insight into, you know, these younger athletes. Like, I've had DCE on, I've had Ruben Garrick jump on, and these guys like that. And I think, you know, young athletes or people...
1: Young athletes? I mean, DCE is an old man now, isn't he?
17: Sorry, he's still young. He's still young, but...
1: Oh, I know I'm joking. I know.
17: I just thought... yeah, so that's, I guess, now I've grown it to the stage where I can do that. It's it's really cool.
1: Yeah, and what about, because you do this and you've got social media, Instagram, TikTok, so you're obviously a Manly player, so are there people who go, listen, I'd like to get involved here, but I've got to draw the line at Manly. Does that come into play?
17: Look, I hope not, but maybe it does. Like, I don't know if I'll have any, Melbourne fans or something coming towards me, but, yeah, like, I try and separate it, I guess, as much as I can. I'm just here to help, and if I inspires, you know, anyone, I'm happy.
1: And just for the Manly fans listening and others, so you've now, I guess you've got a break till pre-season starts, what, November? Does it start or earlier than that?
17: Yeah, I'm back at pre-season 10th of November, so it's in about a month or so. So, yeah, I'm just trying to keep as fit as I can, because we'll be back into it and flying, so I won't have as much time with the Corey Eats stuff. So I'm trying to get as much done as I can, but, yeah, I'm looking forward to it. It's going to be a great summer.
1: What about when you get to Christmas lunch? I mean, are you going to be sitting there around the table going, hey, listen, that thing over there, you can have one tiny bit of that, but that's not going to be any good if you have any more. You're not doing that, are you, surely?
17: Nah, no way. Like I'm just a normal person, you know. When Christmas comes around, I'll be hooking into some pavlova, don't worry. But,
1: good on you. And how did you feel watching the grand final? Because you spent a lot of time with DCE and he was part of the fabric there at Manly, and then he's won a premiership at the Roosters. That must have given you a good feeling.
17: Yeah, it obviously seeing him leave Manly this year was pretty sad. I'm pretty good mates with him, but just to see him, you know, win the grand final, I would have rather to see him win it if it wasn't going to be us. So, yeah, it's pretty inspiring. You know, he won in his first year and he's won in his last year. So I'm very, very, very happy for him. And hopefully, Manly can get it next year.
1: Yeah, and look, this six-week nutrition and mindset guide, just a final one, because mindset is also there as well, and getting your mind right as well as the nutrition, they do go hand in hand. How much of what you're doing is about mindset and getting your mind right as well?
17: Yeah, well, I think that's definitely where it starts. You can't just, you know, eat good without your mind being good. And that six-week nutrition mindset guide is based basically over a pre-season. So your week one is what you learn about. Week two is going into the education stuff. Week three is grind. So it does provide a bit of an education. I've tried to match that up with the food and stuff that you can do. So, yeah, I think mindset definitely comes first and then food second.
1: Okay, and just a final one then, in terms of all of this, is there one, I mean, I know you're talking about dry chicken and broccoli, but is there one food item that you can tell people, hey, this is a surprise, this is really good for you and you'll really like it?
17: I have a one-tray salmon bake, guys. You can find it on Instagram. It's actually just so easy. And you put a bit of pasta with it. It's delicious, takes 20 minutes, but yeah, I think that one was a big hit and everyone just seemed to like it because it was just so easy.
1: So it's a one-tray what? Just repeat what that is again.
17: Salmon bake.
1: Salmon bake, okay. So one-tray salmon bake, simple as that.
17: That's right. Simple as that, yep.
1: Very good. They can find that on Instagram if they want to go and have a look. All right, very good, mate. Fantastic, Corey. Good luck with that. Good to know. And as we often talk about footballers being role models, they are. And so if young people are starting to eat in a healthier manner as a result of this, that's a very, very good thing. Yep. Nice to talk to 100%. You, mate. Good
17: no
1: luck
17: worries.
1: Next year.
17: Appreciate that. Thank you. Cheers.
1: Corey Waddell, who's a back rower for Manly, he's set up his own little business there and he's into cooking, which is fantastic, and particularly healthy eating. 131873 is the number. Just on recording into those LG TVs, I've got a very lengthy message from John of Penshurst who's talking about how it works for him. So if Barbara or any of the others got LG TVs, maybe you want to try what John has sent us, and I could forward that to you. So that's the little community we have here tonight. I could forward it to you and you could try it on your TV and see whether it works there. 5 to 10 is the time. And look, I just had a chat with Darcy. I'll get him back next week. He was telling me that we've had Foxtel and they've changed the way Foxtel's delivered. In some instances, you might find if there's something hasn't been disconnected, it's not being used anymore, it can actually be slowing down your internet. So he's going to go through that for us, for me, and for some of the rest of you, might help you as well. That'll be coming up next week as well. At 4.5 to 10 right now, or 9 in Queensland.
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1: We are coming up to the news at 10 o'clock, 9 o'clock if you're listening to us in Queensland. We'll have the Brain Game coming up very shortly. Kel Richards will be in the house for his usual word clinic, our word guru. So if you've got something you want to raise with him, of course, get in the queue. Always plenty of correspondence for Kel. And as we like to say each week, if you're having an argument with someone and you want to lord it over them, then Kel is the man to give you the answer you are looking for. We have the news coming up soon. Just for those who are listening in Sydney, there was a story earlier tonight. You may have said it on the television news briefly that at DY there was a police station in lockdown. Someone walked in, put a hand grenade on the counter. There was an exclusion zone. They were treating it as live, as you obviously would. It has now been resolved, that situation. So I just wanted to make sure that people knew that that has been resolved. If you heard it and you're wondering what the follow-up to all of that did. 131-873 is the number now. We have the news coming up, and straight after that, the Brain Game and so much more.
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25: Good evening, I'm Chelsea Bowden. The opposition says the federal government must order the tax office to accept credit card payments. The ATO will stop accepting these transactions from late November following a ban on surcharges. Industry groups have slammed the move, arguing many small businesses rely on credit cards to manage cash flow. Senior Liberal MP Andrew Hastie says Labor doesn't understand the economy.
26: There's a whole bunch of ways this is going to impact people who use credit cards to pay their bills. So once again, it's the Australian people getting hammered by the Albanese government. The Labor government is not for the Australian people, and I think that's becoming clearer as each day goes by.
25: A police station in Sydney's Northern Beaches has been evacuated after a live hand grenade was dropped off. A perimeter was established around the DY station while bomb squad officers removed the military-grade explosive. Police say initial investigations suggest the grenade was found during a deceased estate property clean-up. Reality TV personality Sam Wood remains behind bars in Queensland as an application for his bail was denied. Amy Drew has more.
27: The former bachelor and fitness influencer appeared in the Maroochydore Magistrates Court via video link. The 46-year-old is charged with the domestic violence offence of assault occasioning bodily harm and strangulation. The Victorian family had been holidaying in Noosa. Police alleging in court that Wood became involved in a family argument on Saturday night before he assaulted his wife. The magistrate opposed bail, with Wood remanded in custody until November 23. However, his legal team have reportedly indicated intentions to appeal the decision in the Brisbane Supreme Court. Amy Drew reporting.
25: A verdict is looming in the Mexican murder trial over the deaths of Perth brothers Callum and Jake Robinson. The pair and their American friend Carter Rhode were killed during a surfing trip in 2024. Three men have been facing a month-long trial over their deaths. The final closing statements are set to be delivered tomorrow ahead of a possible verdict on Friday local time. 12 cars have been torched across Melbourne in just 4 days. Police are investigating whether the spate of suburban firebombings are linked after 4 driveways across the suburbs of Reservoir, Springvale and Oakley East were targeted overnight. Police Commander Troy Papworth says innocent residents shouldn't be too worried.
2: These offences are generally targeted. Well, we can't say that 100% of them are, but by and large the risk to the general public is low. They occur both by and to people who have some links to organised crime.
25: And in a case of real-life monopoly, an investor has bought up an entire street in Melbourne's north for around $48 million. The 4.6-hectare strip covers 6 commercial properties in Epping. Checking sport now, in AFL, North Melbourne has tabled a huge offer to Sydney's Nick Blakey as he meets with several clubs looking for a way out of the Swans. AFL Media is reporting an 8-year deal worth around $11 million. Sydney List manager Chris Keehan has told Trade Radio they weren't aware Blakey was speaking with other clubs.
4: There's been some speculation about Nick over the last probably couple of weeks, safe to say, and look, we're working through all that with his management group at the moment. But as I said Monday, from our perspective, he's contracted and a significant player for our footy club and that hasn't changed.
25: Just days after winning an NRL premiership with the Sydney Roosters, prop Spencer Lienu has quit the club to sign a 4-year deal with Parramatta. And Lachie Dalton has been fastest around Bathurst in practice 2 ahead of the great race. That's the latest news and sport.
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25: Dropping down to 16 degrees overnight. Tomorrow, partly cloudy conditions and light winds with a top of 28 degrees in the city, 31 in the west and 25 on the Bayside. For the weekend, a shower or two and a possible storm on Saturday, reaching a top of 31, and a possible shower Sunday and 31 degrees.
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0: Evening, everyone. Welcome along. It is 8 minutes past 10. Thanks for all the feedback here tonight. It's 8 past 9, of course, if you're listening to us in Queensland. We have our TV guru. In fact, he's our word guru. He's in the house. I wish I could just rewind that. We've got our word guru in the house, Mr. Kel Richardson. We're going to be talking words very, very shortly. 1318 73 is double. I'm concentrating so hard to make sure I don't spit out the answer to the question I'm about to ask in the brain game that I... did I get the day right? It is a Thursday, isn't it? That's right. It's Thursday night. 1318 73 is the number. 0460 873 873 is the... if you want to be part of our word clinic, which is about to start. But right now, we'll do this.
1: Now it's time for John Stanley's Brain Game. Call now, 131-873.
0: Now, Thursday nights, we have a fantastic prize from our friends at Macell that look after us with a Macell hamper with stocks and gravies and all the great products there. Beautiful Macell hamper. Plus, you get the John Stanley Mr. Magoo mug. And I notice it's the birthday today of one of Australia's greatest ever entertainers, Paul Hogan. 87, Paul Hogan, 87. And so I decided I'd ask the question, where was Paul Hogan born? And I like to make sure, because I've got so many people double-checking everything I say, to make sure I get it right. And so I had a look here, and half the bios I could find say he was born in a particular place, a remote town in New South Wales, and the other half say that, in fact, he was born in Parramatta, and that he said he was born in that remote place to make himself more interesting. So one of those two is true, but what I can ask you is, what is that remote town in New South Wales where Paul Hogan, for a lot of his career, was saying that was where he was born, in that remote town in New South Wales, northwestern New South Wales. You give me the name of the town I'm looking for. It's two words. It is remote. It's one of those mysterious places as well. It's a great history as well. So you give me the name of the town. First person to call through with the answer I'm looking for, which is the correct answer, you win the prizes tonight because you get the Macell hamper and the John Stanley Mr. Magoo mug at 10 minutes past the hour right now. Done.

0: Wow. All right. Well, okay. I thought, because it's a very well-known, I've been there. I've been to this place. And there's a lot of mystery in this place. And I'm going to go to Alan. Alan, what's the place we're looking for?
1: Is it Lightning Ridge?
0: It is Lightning Ridge, yes. And when I looked it up, it says, born in Lightning Ridge. And then I always research to make sure my questions are right. And it said, actually, he was saying he was born in Lightning Ridge to make himself more interesting. And then I actually found two separate bios when the Australia Day Council, when they made him Australian of the Year, two separate bios. One said Parramatta and one said Lightning Ridge. So anyway, the point is you have won, Alan. You've got yourself the prize. Lightning Ridge, very interesting place. You've got yourself the fantastic hamper from our friends at Macell. The premium stock now even more delicious with premium ingredients for a flavour bomb that lifts every meal. It's now in a fancy new pack, Aussie-owned, all-natural flavour. And don't forget, go to the supermarket. You can find the Macell products. Sometimes they're a bit higher, a bit lower, but you do find them. And Macell Gourmet Stock, it is quality you can taste. You also get, of course, the John Stanley Mr. Magoo mug at 12 past 10 right now.
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0: Yes, Kel Richards is here with Words every Thursday night, and his website is OzWords. That's ozwords.com.au. That is ozwords.com.au. Mr. Richards, good evening once again.
3: Good evening. Good evening. And on the website, remember, I write a column about words and language every single day.
0: Every day.
3: And today's column is called The Buck Stops Here and talks about where that expression came from. But it will only be there until early tomorrow morning when I change it for the next one. So if you want to read it, you need to get in quick. And there's a new column every day.
0: Is there a little corollary in the buck stops here in saying that you're lamenting the use of the term buck because it's an American term? Isn't it, when we talk about 100 bucks? Or is it?
3: It is American. Comes from the American frontier, the way they played poker in the frontier days. Because there were disputes and they wanted to avoid cheating, whoever was next to deal the cards had a marker put in front of them. The marker was a knife. And these knives nearly always had a handle made out of buck horn from a young deer, the horns of a young deer. So it was called the buck. And if you didn't want a deal, then you passed the buck. If you wanted to, if you were prepared to take responsibility for dealing the cards, you know, passing the buck is avoiding responsibility. I'm not mentioning the name of Jim Chalmers and Anthony Albanese. I'm just saying passing the buck is avoiding responsibility. See, I was subtle about that. Wasn't that subtle? It was subtle like a train crash.
0: Exactly.
3: But anyway, it was Harry Truman who had the sign on his desk that said a friend made it for him. A friend came across it actually in a penitentiary. In the penitentiary, the governor of the prison had a sign like that. And this friend of Harry Truman's thought, what a good idea. Harry would like that. So he had it made up and sent it to Harry Truman, and he loved it. And he sat on his desk for as long as he was president.
0: The buck stops here. They're fantastic. Now, see, I go off on little tangents. So you talked there about penitentiary. So we often have people talk about jail and G-A-O-L, the different spellings. Yep. But penitentiary, is penitentiary and jail, are they the same thing? I mean, there's just because I would think penitentiary is a fancy way of saying jail.
3: It is. It is. It comes from a Latinite source. It's a more elaborate Latinate word to say what a jail is. A prison is. It's the same thing.
0: Yeah, because I started to think, because everyone's talking credit cards at the moment with credit card surcharges. I was trying to think back, because we often have these words and weasel words that are often thrown around, and people think people are going to be fooled when they change the language. So I think when the first credit card we had here was the bank card.
3: That's right. And they sent a bank card free to every citizen. They just arrived in the post for you, didn't it?
0: Yeah, the bank card arrived, and so there was a bank card and American Express card. So they kind of, I think maybe they tried to gloss over that it was a credit card. And I also remember, and I know our friends at News 24, but this is broader with Foxtel. Remember when Foxtel came on?
3: Yep.
0: And they were calling it they tried to call it subscription TV instead of pay TV.
3: Yes,
0: because they didn't want, they'll think, okay, if we call it subscription TV, maybe people won't actually realise they're paying for it. Just be upfront. Don't you think it's better just be upfront?
3: Oh, of course it is. Plain language is better. And while you were doing that, I quickly scrolled penitentiary. I'm right, it's a Latin word.
0: Yeah.
3: And originally it was a Latin word meaning to confess.
0: Mm.
3: So in other words, it's doing penance.
0: Mm.
3: It's confessing to a priest. And back in the Middle Ages, a place called a penitentiary was a place you went to confess to the priest.
0: Yeah.
3: It wasn't a prison.
0: Wow, okay.
3: The Americans, then it became a place where punishments, where you worked off your sins, whatever, were imposed. And the Americans borrowed that meaning and in 1807 applied it to prisons. Because the Yanks like complex Italianate, Latinate words.
0: Mm. There is that, because we always think, you know, everything flows from the original conversation we have here. And I just thought, is slammer one of those ones where it's obvious? Because if it's the slammer, is where you slam the door shut.
3: Exactly, yes. It's no more complicated than that.
0: Yeah. All right. Let's go to Layla, who's got one for you. Hello, Layla.
4: Hello.
0: What have you got for us?
4: My name's Layla, and I had a question for my dad, and he suggested I call you because it's school holidays and I can stay up late.
0: Fantastic.
4: My question is, the phrase, put your shoes and socks on, doesn't really make...
0: Oh, is she cut out there?
3: Is that line drop?
0: Are you still there, Layla? Layla? Because I can see what she's going to say, and I really wanted to say it. Layla, can we fix that line up? Because, because just while we waited to get Layla back, Kel, you've just spent the last couple of weeks, school holidays, with your grandkids.
3: Yes.
0: And let's just go back to Layla, because I think she's got a great question here. All right. Layla, go ahead. Say it again for us, can you?
4: Sorry. My name's Layla and I had a question for my dad and he suggested I call you because it's school holidays and I can stay up late.
0: Yep.
4: My question is, the phrase put your shoes and socks on doesn't really make sense. Wouldn't it make more sense to say put your socks and shoes on because this is the order we do it? So I'm calling to see if you could please explain how that phrase came about.
3: Okay, I will try to do that. Layla, how old are you?
4: I'm 11.
3: Oh, well, you're sounding terrifically intelligent for 11. It would be silly to put on your shoes and then put on your socks afterwards. You'd be putting your socks on over your shoes, which would be mad. So why do we say put on your shoes and socks in that order instead of saying put on your socks and shoes? There's two parts to it. The first part is the words are arranged in that order not because of logic but because of the importance of the object. Shoes are more important objects than socks. You can wear shoes without socks. But once you've only got socks on, then you try to walk on the burrs and bindies in the grass and you'll be in all sorts of trouble. The shoes are more important than the socks. So they're listed in the order, not the order you put them on, but in the order of their importance.
0: Ah.
3: And once we start saying things in a particular way, we keep doing it. It's called an idiom. That's the word for it. And English is a language full of idioms where we've got a little phrase, a little group of words, which we always say the same way. And this is one of them. So it starts off, we talk about the two things in the order of their importance as items of wear and not in order that you put them on, the order of importance. And then that becomes a phrase, what is called an idiom in the English language. And English is a very idiomatic language.
0: Hey, Layla, have you ever been on the radio before?
4: No, never.
0: All right. I'll tell you what I'm going to do. Just get Layla's details. I'm going to get that clip off. And we're going to send it to Layla. Just give her a number that we can send it to because she can have that. That's her first time on the radio, and I reckon it mightn't be the last.
3: And she's done very well. Very well.
0: Because I vividly remember my first time was when I was probably about that age and I rang John Laws.
3: Ah.
0: And I wish I had it. You know, cool would that be?
3: Wouldn't that be a treasure to have?
0: So anyway, if she doesn't have to, I think it'll be a lovely thing to have because I'm thinking about when I made my first call when I was that age, wouldn't it be great to have it?
3: And at 11, it doesn't hurt to be able to take it to school and play it to all your friends on your phone.
0: And I think Layla's teachers at school are going to have to be on the ball in the years ahead.
3: She's pretty sharp, isn't she?
0: Very sharp. Fantastic. 131873 is the number, 21 past 10. Let's take a break. You've got a very interesting word of the week. And I've got one I'm going to throw at you to see if I can get your hackles up in terms of American language, because there's always something.
3: Why would that happen?
0: I love doing
3: that. Why would that happen?
0: All right, at 21 past 10 or 9 in Queensland.
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0: 131873 is number 24 and a half past 10 past 9 in Queensland. Look, we will, I'm going to send Layla a mug as well. But I think the little clip of her talking on the radio would be lovely for someone who has begun her career. Russ says he used to call Stan Zamanek. I don't want those calls regurgitated for posterity. I might try and find those, Russ. Now, your word of the week is actually a name.
3: Yes. Well, it's Roger, but it's not Roger used as a name. It's Roger used as an acknowledgement on radio.
0: That's right.
3: We see it on television. We see it in movies where someone says Roger that or Roger over and out.
0: Mm.
3: And the question was that occurred to me is why Roger? Why not Bruce or Terry or something else? So what I discovered is from the very beginning of radio communications, particularly with aircraft, it was difficult because in the early days, the signals were not strong. They'd fade in and out. There was a lot of crackling and interference. And so they looked for ways to make their message clearer. And one of the earliest ways was to use a word to identify a letter. Now, we still do that. We've got a particular form of words and letters which has been used since about 1955. You know, Alpha, Baker, Charlie, Delta, Echo, all the way down to X-ray, Zulu, whatever. Now, but that's the current version. Mm-hmm. In the earliest version, Roger stood for the letter R. So if you wanted to say received, Pardon me, I'm losing my voice. But if you want to say received, received starts with R, you just say R,
0: right.
3: So you say Roger, meaning received.
0: Right, okay.
3: I found that interesting, that yeah. It originally
0: right.
3: meant that.
0: So that's Roger. Okay, very good. So anyone whose name is Roger, well, you've got a whole lot of other... Oh, there's a lot of
3: You've been well received, yes.
0: A lot of
3: yes.
0: words. Now, John's got one for you here. Hello, John.
15: G'day, how you going?
0: Good, John.
15: Just want to ask, why do we say that man evolved from apes? There's still apes around.
3: Well,
0: that's a very good point, isn't it?
3: The answer is, we don't say that. Those other people over there, the half-wits, say that. Because no biologist, no evolutionist, no one says man descended from apes. The theory is, Darwin's theory was, that human beings and apes had a common ancestor. The common ancestor has gone. Mm. At some point, very early in the evolutionary tree, there was some sort of common ancestor, and it split off in one direction and became the ape family, and split off in another direction and became Cro-Magnon, Homo sapiens, and so on. The ape is distantly, they would say, is distantly related to you, but is not your ancestor.
0: Mm.
3: So okay. That's what they're saying.
0: All right.
3: I did my master's thesis on this, and it's quite complicated because it's based on the concept that a species can become a totally different species, and although it's now universally believed, it's still not demonstrated that a species can actually become another species. So right. it's just a really interesting, controversial area.
0: All right. Thank you, John. Thanks for that one. And we might get

0: Oh, because the party has always been used to mean the key word is gathering, a gathering. So it can be a social gathering for the purposes of celebration or whatever, but it can be a gathering for any reason. So originally in the British Parliament, the mother of parliaments in Westminster, there were no parties. There were just a whole lot of MPs. But in the end, over time, it developed that those who had similar ideas tended to gather. And because they gathered, a gathering is called a party.
1: It's interesting because I hadn't thought about that. And I think parties, you say, I think they're in the law because the electoral law contains terms and you've got to have certain numbers of members and you've got to reach thresholds to have party status. And I think you have party status in the parliament. But I don't think the constitution's got references to parties, does it? Well, I haven't looked.
0: I haven't looked to see whether the
1: constitution. But I think there are laws that give party status within the parliament, and then that gives them staffing and the like.
0: But you're right; they're probably pieces of legislation. Can I tell you, when I've gone to the constitution, it is a very long, very boring document, and I've only ever gone to the little bit that interested me at the time.
1: Yep.
0: I have never looked at it all the way through.
1: Might be a bit of homework for you.
0: No. I'm not reading the Constitution.
1: All right. Okay. All right. Maybe I'll have to do it. 10:30, 9:30 in Queensland now. Got a lot of questions here, but also some that we've got as homework, no way, shape or form. So that's it does sound to me like one of those ones where you're basically saying no way and you're trying to emphasise it.
0: That's right. It's a highly emphatic way of ruling something out entirely. First appeared in print in 1857 in the New York Times in an article about politics where someone said in the article, we deny absolutely and emphatically in no way, shape or form if we acted prejudicially, all that sort of thing. So even in its early days, it was used to express complete denial. In all probability, the phrase was part of the spoken English language before it appeared in print. So it's been picked up, I think, in that way. And it's that thing about the English language is full of idioms. I say this often on the program.
1: Idioms.
0: It's an idiomatic language.
1: Yep.
0: We use groups of words, and someone put these together. We don't know who. It's one of these anonymous sources, no way, shape or form, to be very emphatic. And it obviously had a ring that caught people's attention. So people kept saying, oh, well, that's good. Okay, in no way, shape or form do I agree with you.
1: Yeah. Now, one of our listeners does say, because there was a constitutional amendment, I think, where there are references to parties in the context of replacing a senator halfway through the term with someone of the same party.
0: Yes.
1: Which deals with that situation in 1975 where there was a Labor senator that died and they put in, I think it was Pat Field, and then was Cleaver Bunton replaced a Labor senator in New South Wales.
0: Before that change, what happened if a senator died during their term was the premier of that senator's home state made the appointment.
1: Yes.
0: And there were no limitations on who the premier could choose.
1: That's right.
0: Which is why Premier Joe Bjelke-Petersen made his very unusual choice.
1: Yeah.
0: And the constitutional amendment was to prevent that happening and ensure it was a member of the same party.
1: Yeah. So it means that if someone leaves their Senate term, and there's 6-year terms now, before the end of that term, they have to be replaced by someone from their own party. But the problem is they needed to have another constitutional amendment to deal with a situation where, there's a couple of examples, Lydia Thorpe's one of them, where they leave the party that elected them to the Senate.
0: Yes.
1: And then they sit out 5 years in her case, plus as an independent, having been elected under a different party banner. And
0: yeah.
1: I think that's wrong. Anyway.
0: Yeah, I mean, even Jackie Lambie came in under
1: Clive Palmer.
0: Clive Palmer's party. Now, does his party still exist?
1: Oh, who knows?
0: Who knows?
1: With Jackie Lambie, in the end, she had to leave because of the constitutional issues with dual citizenship and the like. And she has subsequently been elected under her own
0: as an independent.
1: Yeah,
0: yes,
1: that's right. Yep. That's right. Look, let me go through a couple of others here if I can. Gary in Bexley says, well done, Layla. 11-year-old deserves an A+ for her first on-air phone call. Very good. And then She started at something. I think people who say pepper and salt are better communicators than those who say salt and pepper. Pepper pronounced is clear. You can then anticipate salt. That's from Dennis at Maroubra.
0: Well, Dennis, it's an interesting theory, and I'm not going to argue with you. You may

0: Well, be right.
1: Yep. Lovely word. The origin of the word serendipity.
0: Oh, serendipity is a word which was coined. It was coined by an English novelist. This is from memory. I think it was Horace Walpole in one of his novels. Serendip was an ancient name for what is now called Sri Lanka.
1: Mm.
0: And back in the days when there were not a lot of European explorers around the place, there were lots of myths and legends about it, and it was supposed to be a wonderful place to go to. And so he took the name of that place, Serendip, and he turned it into this word serendipity, meaning something really good which happens entirely by happenstance. And he used it that way in one of his novels, and he used it multiple times, and Horace Walpole invented a word that got into the dictionary.
1: There you go.
0: 1700s it would be.
1: Great word. Anne wants to know about nincompoop, which is a very old expression for describing someone as a nincompoop.
0: Every time I've looked this up, I get the same answer from the Oxford. They say origin unknown, which is not really very helpful of them. They do suggest that the individual components may have come together because the sound is suggestive. It's not imitative, it's not onomatopoeic, but the sound is suggestive.
1: Yeah.
0: Ninny, it goes with ninny. Those kinds of words simply got put together in a what they call a jocular formation. So it was meant to be a bit of a joke's word, not a serious word. Like people who coined the word ginormous, which is combining gigantic with enormous. That was a joke combination. Nincompoop is probably that kind of jocular construction.
1: Pretty old expression, though, isn't it?
0: The nincompoop. It goes back to the late 1800s.
1: But it's one, I don't think it's in use now, but you think nincompoop is one of those ones where you say, oh, nincompoop, but it hasn't got the harshness of saying, oh, you moron, or you...
0: That's
1: you
0: right, know, you, that's right.
1: Yeah.
0: It's a gentler way of saying that.
1: Yeah. Chris wants to know about schmozzle and razzmatazz, those two words. It's an absolute schmozzle, and then a fair bit of razzmatazz associated with something. I hope I'm using the right context. Would that be?
0: Yeah, schmozzle. I'm going to stick my neck out. This is me. Well,
1: absolute schmozzle.
0: Yeah, I'm fairly certain it comes from a Yiddish word. Just from the way it sounds.
1: Let's take that one on notice if we can.
0: The razzmatazz is said to be a development of razzle dazzle. Mm. So you dazzle someone, and English likes repetitive, rhythmical, rhyming expressions. That became razzle dazzle, and razzmatazz is thought to be a development of that. So it's mainly American, first turned up in 1888.
1: Yeah, razzmatazz was a famous advertising jingle. Uh-oh, razzmatazz. But now I don't even remember what it was for. Was it for stockings or something? Might have been stockings.
0: Tights or whatever they get called
1: these
0: days.
1: Like that. Yeah. Someone will correct us if we're wrong. Jeff is about the same age as me, for the record, much younger than Hadley, of course. I rang Lawsy when I was in my early 20s. Wish I could hear that back, or maybe not. So, it's just nice to have, especially your first appearance. I think that's something I'd like to have. Let me see. Let me be careful with some of these if I can. Duffer's another old expression. Oh, he's a silly old duffer.
0: Yeah.
1: D-U-F-F-E-R.
0: It used to be a very strong expression. Duffer was someone who stole goods or forged goods. So duff goods were goods which were no good, which were not the real thing, not genuine. And when the word first came to Australia, it still meant that. So in Australia, in America, when cattle were stolen, it was called cattle rustling. In Australia, it was called cattle duffing. And people who did it were called duffers. So that's – and it came to Australia as a convict word, so part of the thieves' language. And somehow – in the early years of the 20th century, it became a softened word which we applied to children. Oh, you silly old duffer. Now, so I was talking to a linguist friend of mine about this and said, it's really hard to understand how that happens. And he said, you're quite right. But he said, think about it like this. Old pieces of furniture that you've got no use for anymore go to the kids' room. And he said, duffer became an old piece of furniture we had no use for anymore, so it went to the kids' room.
1: Fantastic. All right, look, I've got a couple coming in, and it was stockings, Joy tells me, the razzmatazz. So it's funny, the jingle just stays in your head, the razzmatazz jingle. And I do have a memory of being stocking. That was obviously very effective, I'm assuming.
0: Well, when advertising works, it works. That's the point of advertising.
1: Absolutely. at 21 minutes to 11 or 10 in Queensland.
2: 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In a district created by William the Conqueror back in 1079, I suppose even the trees are starting to feel a bit triggered. The Wokey Pokey. 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
1: 1-3-1-8-7-3 is the number. We're talking words and language. We do this every Thursday night with Mr. Kel Richards. One of our listeners asking about fathom. We did this a few weeks ago, fathom being measurement.
0: It's a maritime expression.
1: Yep.
0: We know that a fathom, I forget, it's 6 feet now, isn't it?
1: That's right.
0: It's just a measure of length. It was originally the length covered if you fully extended your arm.
1: Yes, that's right.
0: That was
1: that's
0: the theory. Right. And it was just used as a form of measurement. It's an old Germanic word. There's not much else we can tell you about it.
1: One of our listeners here says they're watching a TV show tonight and these terms come up. You scrub up well, which is that one.
0: I don't find that all that mysterious. The idea is if you clean yourself up and dress yourself up, I'm surprised at how good you look. Mm. I think you look like rubbish.
1: Yeah, and you know full well. I guess it's is that using redundant words there, you know full well?
0: I think it's using an emphatic word. Yeah, no, I don't really have a problem with that. It's just a very emphatic way to say that you know.
1: Okay, if you were listening just before the ad break, Kel said something, and I to agree with him. I said, yeah, yes, you're right, Kel. Yes, that's correct. But instead, I said, absolutely. And as the word absolutely was coming out of my mouth, I thought, if you're looking at me in that way, saying no, you shouldn't be saying absolutely. It's in the same ballpark as 100%. Yep. You should be saying, Kel, you are correct. So now you can say it.
0: Okay, two things. One is we are more relaxed about spoken English than written English. In written English, doing that kind of thing is really bad when you've got the opportunity to revise it and write it better. Don't ever do things like that in writing. But in spoken English, we're a bit more relaxed about it. Having said that, it's good for us as broadcasters to get into the habit of saying yes, a straight yes. Let your yes be yes and your no be no, rather than, you know, absolutely or 100% or whatever. We're trying to be emphatic. You were trying to really strongly endorse what I had said, and we sometimes think the word yes won't be strong enough for that. I think we need enough confidence to say yes.
1: Yeah, okay. Or correct. Is correct just saying correct? Is just that
0: correct better? Correct. It's a better word because correct. It's not being overused.
1: Okay. Now, Pauline's got one for us here. Pauline, hello.
13: Hello, hi. I like listening to you, Kel, on Peter Credlin. I watch the segment every week. Enjoy it. But I'd like to say I'm thinking about the Royal Commission to anti-Semitism. I was thinking about barking up the wrong tree. You're barking up the wrong tree. Where does that term come from?
0: It's one of these ones which is anonymous, so we don't know who first coined it. It is simply the image of a dog chasing a cat, and the cat's run up one tree and the dog is over barking at another tree. So it's simply the idea of it's that kind of fairly comical image of making a mistake as well. It's not one of these things that's complicated to know.
1: Okay. Barking up the wrong tree. It's a good line, though, isn't it? It's a great one.
0: It's a nice line, and it's something we can use for politicians often, so it's extremely useful.
1: Okay. All right. Thanks, Pauline. Tom, who sits down and listens and checks everything that happens, reckons I don't use absolutely anywhere near as much as one of our others. Right. Someone else on the station.
0: Someone
1: thank
0: who
1: you
0: he
1: very
0: has
1: much.
0: Named, but you won't
1: I'm
0: name.
1: I'm not going to mention it. No. Steve talks about the word caboose. Now, a caboose, if I think of a caboose, you can refer to someone's backside. Caboose.
0: Yep.
1: The caboose, isn't that the last carriage in a train as well? The caboose.
0: It's an American. Well, it comes from Dutch, but it came into the English language largely through America. And they certainly talk about that. It started as a maritime term and it meant a small kitchen on the deck of a ship. But once it got to America, they used it to mean a carriage on a freight train, particularly the last carriage, which was used for the train's crew. So their sort of home when they were doing a long journey across the prairies was the last carriage on the – and that was the caboose.
1: Yeah, but it's also slang for bum. I think you'll find it is, isn't it, caboose? I've heard it used. I can even name the person that uses it quite a bit. Maybe he's being a bit creative, the caboose.
0: No. I'm not saying it's not the case, but I'm just telling you it's not listed by the Oxford.
1: Okay. Well, so maybe I'll have a word to that fellow. All right. Now, this is from one of our listeners. Yep. Think, let's go. My twin sister and I love listening to this segment. Both our nana and grandma both spoke beautifully and grammatically correct English would always correct us. Nana taught us to play and appreciate good Scrabble. But when we may have not responded to a comment or question she posed, she'd say, "Sweet Fanny Adams" or "Sweet F.A." What did our nana mean by this? I wish I could ask her, but we lost her 5 years ago. There's always so much left unsaid when grief and loss come out of the blue. "Sweet Fanny Adams" or "Sweet F.A.?" I've got a pretty good idea myself here, Raquel.
0: Okay, the answer is I can't tell you because this is a family radio program, and what it actually stands for I can't tell you.
1: Well, it's the F word, isn't it?
0: It's the F word in the middle. It was at a time when people were careful about not offending others.
1: Yep.
0: We've left that quite sadly, and our culture is now, you know, fairly grubby by comparison. If you look at what's happening in popular movies and TV and pop songs and so on, they don't care what they say or what they sing. But there was a time when people did care, and they really didn't want to give offence. So Sweet Fanny Adams was saying it means nothing.
1: F-all.
0: If there's it's the F word, the four letter F word. It's that meaning there's nothing. There's F-all.
1: Yeah, I mean, let's be honest about it. If we're out in the out there with a couple of our producers and we're all talking, probably somebody, not me, of course, would use the full word for F-all. What's happening out there? I F-all.
0: Yep. And but taking the sweet part of it, I mean, sweet F all. Mm. The sweet is simply used as an emphasizer. Yep. We often tack little sound words like that at the front of phrases as emphasizers to make it clear we really mean this. Mm. The rest of it is just exactly what you expect it to. And that got turned into the name of a non-existent female named Fanny Adams in order not to give offense.
1: Yep. 11 to 11, 10 in Queensland, slow boat to China. Wendy was asking about that one. They're on a slow boat to China, which is...
0: It's not recorded before 1947, so it's not really all that old. Originally, it referred to doing something really slowly over time, you know, not rushing the job, that kind of thing. Seems to have begun among poker players to say, there's plenty of time to win money yet. We're on a slow boat to China. Let's play another hand. It was used that way. It became popular in 1948 when Frank Lesser wrote a song called Slow Boat to China. I'd like to get you on a slow boat to China, all to myself alone, which put it into a wider circulation. But it just originally meant going slowly, not rushing. We've got plenty of time.
1: I'm trying to think of what to say now without getting into trouble. Correct. Correct.
0: You won't get into trouble, correct. John. You know that.
1: Roz is saying they always said, they always say sweet F.A. So you say, what's he been doing this morning? Well, sweet F.A. And she's actually used AI in relation to Caboose, says slang for buttocks. Is it buttocks or buttocks?
0: No, buttocks.
1: Buttocks.
0: Buttocks, yes.
1: But some of those buttocks can sound... quite, you know, you do it for effect. Okay, I'm going to be quiet.
0: Yeah.
1: I'm worried now. I'm going to say something.
0: Okay. I came across a really nice one today.
1: Yep.
0: So someone said to me, they tell me nothing is impossible, but I do nothing all day, so I know it's possible.
1: Very good. 10 to 11 to 10 if you're in Queensland.
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1: 7 minutes to 11 here. We're talking words and language here with Kel Richards. 131873 is the number. Lots of messages coming through. I think when we talked about what the most important, let me just be careful here. Yeah, for sure. All F would sound different. The most important, it's got to be F all. I've got to be really careful to read these. I want to spit the word out. Anna's got one for you quickly. Anna, hello.
3: Hello. I was watching an episode on ABC tonight and they said two things. One was, you scrub up well, and the other one was, you know full well. Blah, blah, blah.
0: Full well is really old. It goes back to Old English, and it's always been a form of affirmation. You know full well is just affirming that you really know that extremely well, and it's ancient. It goes back to the birth of the English language. You scrub up well is almost an expression of surprise. I see you so often, I know what you really look like, but when you wash up and put on decent clothes, you look okay. It happened to me once. I was walking down the corridor of a radio station and an old radio colleague of mine said, Kel, you look like rubbish in the corridor. How come you look okay on television?
1: So, it's incredible.
0: A very kind thing for him to say.
1: It's incredible. In fact, I know you go on panels and I used to go on Kerri-Anne Kennelly's show
0: at lunchtime.
1: And do a thing where they used to have one of those news things in the early days, and then you'd go and spend half an hour in makeup there. You come out there and they go, hey, mate, you better head into makeup. I've just been to makeup.
0: They wouldn't do that to you.
1: One of our Toms says here, because I've got a few Toms, but I think Tom always gets detail. He's gone to Wikipedia. There's a reference for Fanny Adams, an 8-year-old girl brutally murdered in Hampshire in 1867, and that may have been where sweet Fanny Adams
0: I've heard about her, but I've got a feeling that there are earlier citations for the expression than that.
1: But it is a reference to what we're talking about there. And look, at 4.5 minutes to 11, of course, thanks for everyone who took part tonight in this, and of course you can go to Kel's website, ozwords.com.au. But I did want to raise what Kel and I were talking about during the ad break. If you're listening on Monday, and in fact we had a bit of it again on the show last night, the late Jeffrey Archer, who I was lucky enough to interview, I reckon every 2 years for the last 20 years, and I've interviewed him 3 times the last 5 years, was due to interview him again next week with his new book. And so we had him, I played his last interview from 2023, and you can find it on our podcast. And he said in that wonderful way, he said, because at that stage, 2023, so he was 83, I think, then, and he said, I'm 3 years older than Joe Biden, and I can string 3 words together. And it was just, but then he was saying, if I had written Biden and Trump and written the story of those two, no one would believe it. And he was just wonderful.
0: Because one of his earliest novels was called First Among Equals, about the election of a British Prime Minister.
1: Everyone talks about that.
0: People in our industry refer to him as really good talent. He was amazing. So entertaining.
1: Oh, so entertaining. Hey, Kel, thank you. We'll do it again next week.
0: We will.
4: Jason Matthews.
23: 40-year-old Alberto Hernandez Castillo was arrested at Miami International Airport after border guards noticed a very suspicious bulge in his waistband. A pat-down revealed 6 clear plastic tubes wrapped in tape and sewn directly into his underpants. I know what you're thinking. Drugs. No, this. 10 live birds. Now, that's what I call a pair of budgie smugglers.
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11: Sanford, Sandgate, Shaler Park, Strattie. 4BC is Brisbane. 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
12: Good evening, I'm Chelsea Bowden. The federal government won't say whether it will repeal a landmark High Court ruling on a New South Wales coal mine. The court found planning authorities in the state must now consider the effect of emissions caused by fossil fuels exported overseas. The opposition has called for urgent legislative changes, while industry groups across the country have raised concerns. Climate and Energy Minister Chris Bowen has told the ABC there's not much they can do about it.
28: We weren't a party to the case, and you don't accept or reject High Court decisions. They're High Court decisions. They're the law of the land. It was an interpretation of a state law. We were not a party to the case. Mm. It had no consideration of Commonwealth law, is my understanding. There's a separation of powers in Australia, and governments make laws. High Courts and other courts interpret laws.
12: Business groups are urging the federal government to clarify its stance over a controversial decision by the tax office. The ATO claims it can no longer absorb transaction costs and will stop accepting credit card payments from the end of next month. Senior Labor MP Andrew Charlton supports the move, but colleague Claire O'Neill has voiced concerns. The Chamber of Commerce and Industry says the decision must be reversed to help small businesses manage their cash flow. Police in Sydney's northern beaches have been given a scare after a live hand grenade was dropped off at their station. The DY police station was evacuated for almost 2 hours this evening while bomb squad officers removed the military-grade device. Police say a member of the public dropped it off, but initial investigations suggest it was found during a deceased estate property clean-up. An ex-bikie turned social media influencer has been sent back to jail in Perth. Madeline Cross reports.
29: Former Comanchero member Leslie Grantham has been sentenced after a 2021 raid on his then-girlfriend's home caught him with more than $90,000 in cash. The court heard Grantham was trying to help his girlfriend pay back a significant drug debt. The 52-year-old pleaded guilty to recklessly dealing with the proceeds of crime and will serve at least 7 months jail. Since the incident, Grantham has been excommunicated from the gang and now posts online to deter young men from getting involved in crime. Madeline Cross, Perth.
12: Victoria's public hospital doctors are preparing to strike again after overwhelmingly rejecting the state government's latest pay offer. The proposed deal included a 10% rise for junior doctors and a $25,000 payment for specialists. Doctors are demanding a 30% increase over 4 years and improved conditions. And NASA's Crew 12 astronauts are returning to Earth after 237 days in space. The four crew members are expected to splash down early tomorrow morning. Checking sport, coach Les Kiss is not hiding from the enormous challenge his Wallabies face this weekend. They'll face the All Blacks on Saturday at Eden Park, a venue where Australia hasn't won since 1986. Kiss says the home side will be desperate to avoid a fourth straight loss.
2: It's going to be tough. It's already been said, when's the last time we lost four tests in a row? When's the last time we lost a test there? It's formidable.
12: Day four of the AFL trade period has wrapped up, with Rowan Marshall officially heading to Geelong after St Kilda and the Cats reached an agreement. Meanwhile, the future of Adelaide's Nick Murray remains up in the air after his club rejected a trade offer from the Kangaroos. And just days after winning the NRL Grand Final, Sydney Roosters prop Spencer Lenu has quit the club to sign a four-year deal with Parramatta. That's the latest news and sport.
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12: Dropping down to 16 degrees overnight. Tomorrow, partly cloudy conditions and light winds with a top of 28 degrees in the city, 31 in the west and 25 on the bayside. For the weekend, a shower or two and a possible storm on Saturday, reaching a top of 31, and a possible shower Sunday and 31 degrees.

Evening, everyone. Welcome along. It is 8 minutes past 11, past 10 if you are in Queensland. Final hour of our show for tonight. Reminder to you, of course, that we are on air tomorrow night from 7 o'clock. And depending on where you're listening to us, we'll be on air from 7 o'clock Eastern Daylight Time. And then I'm pretty sure that we joined the second hour of the show that we do in the southern states by 4BC, and that's how all these things work. And I fumble around with the two time calls, of course, 8 minutes past 10 in Queensland. But tomorrow night, that's where we're doing the duck. We do a few other bits and pieces. We do our weekly medical consult as well. And then tomorrow night we finish up, as we have been doing right through the football season, 10:30, 9:30 will be in Queensland with John Stanley's Only Fans. Of course, during the football season, we were speaking with only fans of rugby league, and we had a remarkable array of people telling their stories about their fandom. You can go to our website, John Stanley's Only Fans. You can actually subscribe to the podcast. You can listen to all the conversations just wherever you get your podcasts. But we are continuing that through the off season with fans of other sports or broader sport. And tomorrow night, a man who, in fact, someone who has turned fandom into a massive global enterprise, the founder of the Fanatics. In fact, if you go back to the late 90s, when the Fanatics first emerged, it was through tennis and John Newcombe. And I was actually fortuitously in Barcelona in the year 2000 on a holiday when the Fanatics had, well, nearly 900 of them at the Davis Cup final versus Spain, and there were some wild scenes. There were some wild scenes there, and it's just grown like topsy ever since. And the founder, Warren Livingston, he's actually into a lot of different sports and has a great story about how fandom has become part of his life. So that's tomorrow night, and we're going to talk to fans of a whole range of different sports. We're going to weave in motor racing. We'll do motor racing and also a lover of horse racing. I'm looking forward to that one as well. So that'll be happening right through the rugby league off season through until middle of December, when I'll be finishing the show. And look, thank you again. The ratings came out today, and we're the number one show at night, so we never take it for granted. We your support, and we certainly had and a lot of you were listening to the Only Fans broadcasts on Friday nights. And a lot of work went into those to put those together for you. And so it's good to know that so many people enjoyed them. If you missed them, of course, you can catch up through the podcasts or on the website as well. 11 after 11, past 10 if you are in Queensland.

0: Now, front page of the Brisbane Courier Mail tomorrow. This is the story that emerged this afternoon. You heard a lot of reporting on this one, which is the former Bachelor star and fitness guru Sam Wood. The headline is, "I thought he would kill me." Fitness guru denies choking wife until she couldn't breathe on a Noosa holiday. He allegedly threw his wife against a wall and to the floor before strangling her, making her think, quote, she was going to die, unquote. He was denied bail today on charges of assault occasioning bodily harm and strangulation. This is all unfolding in a court in Noosa. And the images on the front page are him and his wife in better days, and then, of course, an image of him after his arrest. So that's the front page of the Courier Mail. They've also got this one. Headline says, "Don't call the police. Cross River Rail employees trapped in a work site while armed and masked CFMEU members lurked outside. We're told not to call the police," an inquiry is heard. This is ongoing CFMEU inquiry. Several senior managers at the Cross River Rail Northern Portal site made the extraordinary allegations at the CFMEU Commission of Inquiry. So that's the front page of the Courier Mail. There's more on the CFMEU when I get to the front pages in the southern states, and you can imagine the nature of that. So that's the Courier Mail. The Telegraph in Sydney, it's featuring on the front page the story that Jim Chalmers, resolute on the ATO's controversial credit card ban, defying a furious small business backlash. This is ongoing, this story. Decision to stop accepting credit cards as a way to pay tax bills has sparked a revolt in Labor's ranks, because today you've heard a number of ministers saying that they'd like to have seen more consultation, implying that they think business should have been consulted more. So there is this break in the ranks. Deep divisions among senior government ministers, and the headline they have, of course, which is a reference to a very famous ad, "Not Happy Jim." So, of course, how old is that ad, "Not Happy Jan"? It hasn't been on air for so long, but it is part of the culture, I think. Now everyone knows what "Not Happy Jan" is, don't they? Even though they've probably forgotten the origin of it. Am I right? Everyone says "Not Happy Jan." So it's "Not Happy Jim." That's the headline they've got referencing that ad. That's the front page of the Telegraph in Sydney. Telegraph also features this story, which is coming from the Federal Police Commissioner, Chrissy Barrett. Mark Morey's written this one. "Power and profit are colliding and colluding with politics. Police grappling with the diabolical reality of hostile governments teaming up with local organised crime networks to cause chaos." The AFP commissioner said the country should brace for the likelihoods that, quote, "despots, dictators and disruptors will commit more serious crimes on our shores by proxy. State actors increasingly capitalising on existing criminal underworld connections, especially with those who share ethnicity or ideology, to carry out offences such as foreign interference, sabotage or terrorism." So she's been in the job for a year. She's done an interview with Mark Morey. She's saying individual offenders or networks are now willing to carry out serious crimes for despots, dictators and disruptors. She cited two domestic cases already in the public record: the late 2024 arson attacks on the Lewis Continental Kitchen at Bondi and the Annas Israel Synagogue in Melbourne, found to have been carried out by local criminals at the behest of the Iran Revolutionary Guard Corps, a designated state sponsor of terror. So the police have got that on their plate, and you've got these foreign actors, Iran, who knows what Putin's up to. There are plenty of others involved. There are crims who are willing to do stuff for money. And as we know, there are crims down the line that are willing to go and firebomb or engage in drive-by shootings for money as well. So that's the picture that we have in 2026 from the AFP Commissioner, Chrissy Barrett. Now, the Sydney Morning Herald, its front page headline says, "School not checked despite red flags." It said a Sydney private school run by a church banned from caring for children was flagged nearly two dozen times in reports that children were suspected of being put at risk of significant harm but never been visited by authorities. This is new documents from a parliamentary inquiry. The Redeemer Baptist School in Parramatta, there was a joint investigation by the Sydney Morning Herald and 60 Minutes into this, revealing multiple failings in the child's state protection agencies. So, again, it's a story about child protection, the child protection agencies. We know that they are essentially Well, under-resourced, because if they are resourced to the fullest extent to deal with the problem they're dealing with, we wouldn't have situations like this. And generally in that area, unfortunately, there's so much stuff for them to deal with that they are in situations where, again, stuff like this goes unnoticed or falls through the cracks. So there's that one there. They've actually got a profile of Nicola Forrest saying has made a $500 million donation to a foundation for children, First Nations people and women. There's a feature inside, you can't take things with you, she says there. They've also got this one. This Australian data centre startup Firmus, now this is a big business story, is plans for a $44 billion share market listing on life support. Investors balked at the price, bankers are scrambling to save the public offering, and institutional investors initially due to submit their bids for share prices at $11 by 9 a.m. yesterday. Buyers had cold feet. The price is cut to around $8. So, look, that's an ongoing business story. It's in the Financial Review, in the Sydney Morning Herald as well. They've got this story relating to the New South Wales Police Commissioner, Mal Lanyon, using an 11th-hour intervention to try to prevent the state's public watchdog, police watchdog, from holding public hearings examining the conduct of officers during a demonstration against the visit of Israeli President Isaac Herzog. They've got some detail on that one there on the front page of the Herald. I'll go across to the Australian newspaper. They've got this Firmus situation on the front page. It's described as the most hyped share market float in a generation. $44 billion. It's in meltdown after investors balked at Oliver Curtis's $44 billion hopes for Firmus Technologies, with the co-founder accused of being too greedy and chasing a valuation out of step with market reality. This is the AI factory builder Firmus, backed by the chip-making giant NVIDIA, forced to drastically scale back the terms of its ASX listing among weaker-than-expected demand. Bankers are considering killing the float entirely in the blood of the ASX's battle to lure and keep blue-chip talent. And there's a couple of lines here. For instance, John Stensholt and Perry Williams have the inside story of all this, suggesting that Oliver Curtis has overreached. He's 40 years old, the co-founder of this, huge amounts of money involved. Eric Johnson's written here in a comment, the massive international hype around Firmus means the most damaging hit will be the nation's reputation as a serious player in digital infrastructure. Remembering that at the moment, our economy's being kept afloat by all this money coming in to build all these data centres. And the data centre money's flooding in to the country, and it seems that the government is trying to work out what sort of regulations and guardrails to put around it, as these things are being built in very large numbers. And so that's the front page of the Australian newspaper. A lot of different aspects of that story. Then they've got Josh Frydenberg. He's written a new book, of course, Josh Frydenberg, and part of his book called Second Act. Unloaded on his nemesis Simon Holmes Court and the Kuyong Teal Monique Ryan, accusing them of promising a new era of congenial politics while waging a campaign thick with personal abuse that included the renewables advocate dismissing John Howard as the angel of death on climate. So this is part of his book that he's released now, Second Act. So you're going to hear a lot of Josh Frydenberg in the days ahead. The whole issue of these credit card surcharges at 20 past 11. Anthony Albanese is facing a growing revolt among Labor MPs on his credit card surcharge ban. Local governments are flagging that ratepayers might be next in line to bear the brunt of additional costs resulting from the policy. Councils already operating on stretched budgets would need to determine how to manage the credit card surcharge changes. So this is a mess that they've got to try and sort out. And within the government, there are plenty of Labor MPs saying that there should have been a bit more consultation on all of this. And there hasn't been. So that one's on the front page of the Australian newspaper. And then I'll just move the Financial Review. Their headline says, Firmus frenzy fades in a flash. Biggest Australian share market listing in a generation has buckled. Firmus Technologies and its heavyweight advisors are scrambling to find a path for the artificial intelligence infrastructure play to go public in the face of lukewarm interest from major investors and local super funds. So this is the big AI boom, the big data centre boom. This is a pitch, obviously, these people were hoping for a massive payday. Maybe they're not going to get it. Now, there's a couple of ones here. First of all, the Albanese government's leaning on the tax office to reverse its ban on accepting credit card payments to try to avoid another political catastrophe. That's on the front page of the Financial Review. And we've got this one from Phil Khoury. It says, the new Greens leader, David Shoebridge, says the government's risking the passage through the Senate of the rest of its budget bills by granting too many exemptions and carve-outs. He's told the Financial Review the Greens are unlikely to support the digital duty of care legislation unless the minister gives up her discretionary powers to ban specific content. This is the ministerial power that many people have been raising as a concern over this, in saying, well, the minister's got the powers to go in and ban specific content, and that is in the spirit of the legislation. So he's saying that's got to go. That's David Shoebridge. That's from the Greens. He's also raising questions, for instance, about the minimum 30% tax on discretionary trusts and legislation defining startup capital gains carve-outs and biotech sector exemptions. And Shoebridge is saying, well, for your support, we're going to need to have some to-ing and fro-ing. So that is a fascinating one on the front page of the Financial Review. And at 22 and a half past 11, I'll just jump across to the Melbourne Age, because the Melbourne Age has this series from Nick McKenzie and Angus Delaney. This is called Building Bad. This is this big build in Victoria, this huge infrastructure program, which has been beset by allegations of corruption and inevitably surrounding the CFMEU. So the story they have says a company founded and controlled by an accused cocaine trafficker who previously shot a man and is a subcontractor on key big build projects, raising doubts about the new Premier Ben Carroll's claim that he's capable of cleaning up the things his predecessor failed to do. There have been a scramble this week to questions raised about whether any due diligence was done before they hired equipment from Heavy Hire on the North East Link and the widening of the M80, and this involves somebody who is an accused cocaine trafficker and who previously shot a man involved in subcontracting. So would anyone be surprised if that one's on the front page of the Melbourne Age in Melbourne, logically. So that's some of what people will be talking about tomorrow, Friday. Right now it's 24 past 11 here on this Thursday night.
1: You left a bit.
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1: Hi. 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
0: 27 minutes past 11. We could play a song. I think we probably should, shouldn't we? Because we got this song.
9: No, not the song.
0: No, we got this song. I think we should play the song.
9: Don't do it.
0: No, we've got to play the song. Everyone, I get complaints if the song doesn't get played. Can we have it?
9: Bill, I tried, Bill, folks. Bill. I tried to stop it.
0: No, I like it.
10: Phil, Phil, Phil, Phil.
0: And remember, it's spelled F-I-L-L, not P-H, it's F-I-L-L.
10: Phil,
0: F-I-L-L-L.
10: Phil,
0: F-I-L-L. Phil, how are you?
9: After last night, all people would address me about to on the text were Phil, F-I-L. So,
0: I mean, I'm just
9: on your plaything, aren't I, John?
0: See, every other Phil around the world is now, when you all you need to do is say F-I-L, they know it's you.
9: I just think you drive to work thinking of new ways you can taunt me.
0: It's not taunting you. I'm trying to help you. So anyway, now I'm told that Paranormal Friday, one of my favourite shows of the week, you reckon you got nothing paranormal tomorrow?
9: I was trying to get hold of the Prophet of Doom and this guy, but he hasn't answered our emails. And he, on an almost daily basis, goes on and tells us everything that's going to happen in the world that's bad today. But the unfortunate thing is, if he gets too successful, that will put you and I out of a job, because that's our raison d'etre, really, isn't it? That's our reason for coming to work, is to just tell people what's wrong with the world. But he's really good, apparently, but he hasn't answered his email. You would think that, you know,

0: in and you're not speaking backwards or somehow resembling Beelzebub, we'll go, oh, there's nothing in it then.
1: Okay.
0: Let me get, no, hey, get on with that. Tonight, though, we do have a great Peeping Tom. I'm very excited because Sean McAuliffe.
1: Oh, wow. Okay.
0: He's going to be on the show. He's going to talk about the new TV show. He's also written a book. We're going to talk to him about that. The dangerous thing, I think, about writing books about Australia's history is that people are going to want to dispute the version of it. So I'll talk to him about that a little bit later on this morning. Also, Mercedes-Benz have got this new thing, which they're going to share with everybody. I'll speak to James Ward from Drive.com about this. So you get up on the cloud and it'll tell you what potholes are coming up and things like that, you know, whether or not there are any deer or foxes running out in front of you somewhere in the middle of the city. So that's something I'm looking forward to telling you about as well. Now, you may not know the song Sit Down by the band James, but James are touring Australia. We have a segment called Behind the Song, and he's got some really interesting things to tell us about the history of that song. And also, I'm going to speak to an engineer, a software engineer at the university in New Zealand, where they built some robots, John. They built two different types of robots. They to show kids, to get kids' reaction from it. One was a smiley, happy robot, a bit like an Ushi, whatever they look like. And the other one was a scary one. And it's just an interesting insight into how, going forward with the next generation, they look at and their perception of robots are going to be.
1: Now, I've got something for you because we're going to do something on this tomorrow night. We've got the duck on tomorrow because it's a Friday.
0: Yeah.
1: So we'll be talking about that. Wilco, of course, does talks music, but there's a show and I'm going to do something on it tomorrow night. It's at the Regent Theatre. This is at Richmond in Blue Collarville, and it's the Festival of Magic and Illusion.
0: Okay.
1: And they have, I'm just having a look at this, and you can go to their website because they're actually starting tomorrow, and they've got the list of optical illusions, tricks and stuff. They've got someone who specializes in the sixth sense.
0: I know where you're going with magician. This.
1: No, I'm quite serious about this. They have an Academy of Magic. Kids can go along. People are fascinated by,
0: here it
1: by
0: comes.
1: Magic. No, I'm not. I'm serious about it.
0: You and Googled Ouija board, didn't you?
1: No, I'm actually doing an interview about it tomorrow night.
0: Oh, okay.
1: And what they do, they have hocus pocus for kids. So some of these shows are for kids that can learn a little bit about, because magic is, you know, magic is magical, but it's also
0: magic,
1: illusions.
0: Yeah.
1: So this is a festival of magic. You can just go to the website and have a look. It's at the Regent Theatre in Richmond. Does start tomorrow night, but then continues over the weekend. And he's gathered together some amazing performers for this show. It's at that great theatre at Richmond. So if you're in that area in the northwest, just go and have a look at the amazing lineup of shows they have. I mean, I'm having a look, the Academy of Magic. That's for kids and families. Would be terrific.
0: When I was a kid, when I was 10 years of age, I wanted to be a magician. And then my mum bought me a book about magic, and I thought magic actually was real. And then I found out that it was all a trick, and I was really upset, and I sat on the roof of the garage and cried for about 4 hours.
1: Do you know you've actually now probably...
0: I've revealed that magic could be trickery.
1: Ruined it.
0: Wow, I'm sorry, everybody.
1: Did you know David Copperfield?
0: I met him. He stood in the corner in the dark, and I said during this interview, why is he standing near a dark back curtain in a huge hall with all the lights off? And they said, because he doesn't want people to see how diminutive he is, and that's why he wore padded clothing, because he wanted to appear larger than life.
1: Really?
0: But if you meet him in person, you actually look at him and you go, wow, you're actually small and diminutive.
1: Fantastic.
0: Oh, isn't that interesting?
1: It is.
0: People are strange, aren't they?
1: All right, look, so if anyone you might be a seer, you may be able to talk, you may be able to talk to the other side. Anyone who can help with some paranormal stuff, give him a call after midnight or after 11 in Queensland.
0: When you said if you're a seer, I thought somebody might ring up singing Chandelier over.
1: Yeah, but
0: the
1: you
0: phone.
1: Know what I mean, a seer. So if someone has that ability to be a bit paranormal.
0: Oh, a C-E-E-R,
1: seer. They can ring you.
0: Right, okay.
1: All right?
0: Yeah, thanks, John.
1: I'm trying to help.
0: Yeah.
1: Okay. There he is. He's here. He's here in about half an hour, wherever you're listening to us right across the country. Right now, it's 26 minutes to 12, 11 if you're in Queensland.
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10: 22 minutes to 11 is the time if you're listening to us in Queensland, to 12 if you're listening, of course, in the southern states. Someone's saying here, need to go see HR. I don't think HR, human resources, I think it's now people and culture in most workplaces. Anyway, make sure that Phil cleans out the fridge every night. Don't know why you're not doing ads for Uber Eats. Well, okay. I think the point there is because of the in the evenings, people listening, maybe you want to get a bit of food, you feel inclined to call Uber Eats. I actually not a big fan of Uber Eats because I think the businesses that have been kind of dragooned into having to offer Uber Eats, they end up having to pay a fair slice of what they are collecting from you to the Uber Eats company, and then a little bit of it goes to the person who's riding the bike around the place. And so I try and avoid Uber Eats myself. I use Ubers. Certainly use Amazon. Amazon deliver, they'll drop stuff on your doorstep at 4 o'clock in the morning. We should be doing ads for them, I would have thought here. And someone else here saying, magic not real? No. So Phil spoils someone's night tonight by suggesting that magic isn't real. 131-873 is the number now. It is 22 minutes to 12. 11 if you're in Queensland.
11: Bonjour.
12: Ni hao.
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16: And now, Cruising and Travel with Richard Davey.
10: Cruising and Travel, we do it every Thursday with Richard Davey. Richard, good evening once again.
17: Good evening, John.
10: Ship spotting, Brisbane, Sydney, what do we have?
17: Yes, in Brisbane, local ship Encounter is calling in on Saturday. She'll sail on a three-nighter. She'll be back on Tuesday, and then she does a four-nighter to bring her back on Saturday week. Now, that clears the way for Quantum of the Seas to take the centre stage on the 22nd of October, because she's coming back for the first of many, many cruises over the summer. There's no long ones. nights. They're all, you know, three, four, five, six nights.
10: Yep.
17: But that's good. It gives a lot of people in Brisbane the opportunity and families to go cruising. And there's availability for every cruise. Now, I saw this afternoon that there were, yeah, like I say, most voyages are available. Look out for this. Don't just look for the lowest price. Look for the best value, because I saw many cruises, many for Brisbane with Quantum of the Seas for this summer, where the cost to upgrade to Ocean View, have a big window, or even a balcony and have your own balcony is very, very small, can be as little as 5%. So do yourself a favour, as a friend of mine once said, and look at your upgrade opportunities. Okay. Don't just look at the low price.
10: Let's look at Sydney. What have we got there?
17: In Sydney, we had a bit of a day-to-day adventure was in, but Splendor will be back tomorrow. Now, a good friend of mine and my spy up on the Sunshine Coast, Naomi, she was out last night near Hervey Bay, and she saw the Splendor, which she cruises on herself. She loves the ship, and she saw it whizzing by, and she couldn't believe how fast it's going. Well, you know, they could almost break the urban speed limit. So Splendor will be back tomorrow. She's going to do a three-nighter, and then both ships will be also doing short cruises next week, but it's actually a double header on Tuesday. So we don't see that usually until we get to the middle of summer, but that's going to be a great ship spotting day for Sydney.
10: Now, there's a significant story because Cunard, these are the big luxury vessels, the Queen Mary's and the like, but Queen Anne, this is a Cunard vessel that's now been transferred across to P&O. So this is a ship that's going to become less luxurious, seemingly, and maybe there's significance here in terms of the big luxury ships that don't have as many passengers.
17: Yeah, look, I've sailed on P&O UK on a ship called Azura, and look, you can pay some extra money and have a better experience. If you get a nice glass of wine or you go to one of their alternative restaurants, but on Cunard, it's just that little bit more special most of the time. I think the first thing they'll do is they're going to take some of the suites and they're probably going to subdivide them, if you like, so you'll see more passengers on board. So that means it's less spacious. But look, this is like, you'd wake up, see this story and almost think it was April Fool's Day because Cunard have been around for a very long time. Queen Anne is the sixth ship to be designated a queen. Obviously, you had, during the war, you had Queen Elizabeth and Queen Mary, the original two. Then we had the Queen Elizabeth II, commonly known as QE2, and then Queen Victoria, Queen Elizabeth, and now this one, Queen Anne. None of the above has ever had her name changed. She's either retired or, you know, Queen Mary original sitting in Long Beach. Poor old Queen Elizabeth I came to grief in Hong Kong Harbour. This has never happened. So it's quite an extraordinary thing. I really can't believe it. Like our friend David Jones, I hope that we never see the end of Queen Mary 2. That would be wrong. But the problem with Queen Mary 2, and if we were to have a successor to be a true ocean liner, which means fast, the problem we have is the cost of fuel. And that may change things. I mean, you know, things are obviously changing. If they've made this move, anything is possible. This corporation generally does not buy ships from other people. It does not sell ships to other people, but it doesn't mind swapping them around the different brands that they own, and they own quite a few.
10: Yeah, so what you're basically saying, the bigger luxurious ships with fewer people on them, plainly, they're not going to be as economical as the ones where you got 5,000, 6,000, even up to 10,000 we've talked about on ships, including the crews. So that then obviously is going to be heavier, but it's going to be a lot more lucrative with so many people on board.
17: Yeah, the other thing about the big ships with a lot of people is that they generally don't go too far. So the fuel cost is negated by the fact that they're going to spend each day in port and they're just going to potter around at night to the next port so that their bill at the pump is not such a shocker.
10: Yeah, and just finally, early bird airfares, these are starting to arrive?
17: Yeah, I've been looking for these because I'm thinking it must be early bird time, and sure enough, this afternoon I get emails both as trade and a Chris Flyer member that the early birds are out. And that means you can go to Europe now, sometimes not necessarily in low season. They're talking about peak season as well. Could be under $2,000 for economy class. And in business, I always say go to Brussels because you'll save $1,000 over London. I think I saw $8,000 for Brussels. And it might be $9,000 for London. What I'd do is I'd take the Eurostar, get an extra trip out of it, save you $1,000, and spend half of it on the Eurostar to have one of the world's best travel experiences.
10: We will talk again next week, and people can go and have a look at all of that we've talked about tonight. Richard's Travel is your business. Thank you.
17: Thanks, John.
10: Richard Davey there talking cruising and travel, and particularly those early bird fares, he said, are starting to roll in, so might be worth a look at that as well. At 16 minutes to 12 now.
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10: 131873 is the number. Look, I'm just scanning some of the other websites as to what's going to be talked about tomorrow. And they're saying here the supermarket battle for Christmas starts now. Well, they're saying in September, so apparently it's been going since late September, and now we're into October. So it's Christmas coming to local supermarkets earlier than ever. The supermarket's battling it out for cash-strapped and time-poor shoppers. And I'm just going through here because they're talking about, I'm assuming, they can't be perishable goods, but they're probably talking about, what, the Christmas bonbons that you have on the table. You do those where you do the Christmas crackers. And, of course, I think as we know, and we do, we put this appeal out every year with the Christmas crackers, and I'll do it again early this year. If you do the Christmas crackers and they have the little things that pop out and then the little piece of paper that has the jokes, the one-liners, we actually would like if you keep those and send them into Ross Walker and he uses them through the year. That's where he gets those one-liners from all the Christmas crackers. So if you want to do that, just to assist the great man, because he has to come up with five or six every time he's doing healthy living, and a couple for us when he's with us on a Friday night. 131873 is the number. And I did also note there's a Financial Review, they've got a story, and this is where those of us that follow politics very, very closely, we've spent the last probably 9 months talking about this rise of One Nation. And I know, you know, we can go on and say, oh, we were doing it first. But beginning of the year, you were all having a crack at us in our news hour because we were noting the incremental rise of that One Nation vote as it just crept up week by week and got up into the low 20s, mid-20s, now into the high 20s, and it's just stayed there stubbornly. But that's people who are telling pollsters they'll vote for One Nation. There was that by-election. We have got this Victorian election coming up. It's a matter of weeks away, and they are now, they're listing 20 seats they plan to target in the election next month. One of the questions being asked is whether their campaign is disorganised, they've left their ground game too late. So they're probably laying the groundwork here saying we are targeting a lot of seats, maybe we won't have enough people on the ground, because you do have to have a lot of people at every polling booth handing stuff out. So that could be an issue. But they are talking about getting 20-25% of first preference votes. Question's going to be, will that actually happen when they go to the polls in November in Victoria? And then in Victoria, it's compulsory preferential, so you've got a number every square. So the question's going to be, where are those One Nation preferences going to go? And that's one of the really interesting questions that will be looked at really closely in that November election when One Nation takes on Labor and the Coalition. The Coalition's favoured to win that election. I suspect they will, but they'll at the very least have to deal with an upper house where there'll be a block of One Nation votes. So it's going to be fascinating coming up in November with keeping an eye on that, because I think the early part of November is going to be very, very interesting. They are going to the polls late November in Victoria, and that would make sense because you've got the racing carnival where everyone gets involved in Melbourne Cup week in particular, so they probably want to get that out of the way, because they usually think that we are not all that smart and that we do like to perhaps have a bit of a break from all the racing so we can focus on the politics. I think that's a little bit patronising. Anyway, it's November 28th, that election in Victoria. It's worth keeping an eye on that one, because that's when we'll find out where those One Nation preferences go, and it'll be watched very closely by Chris Minns in particular in New South Wales. 9 to 12 right now.
0: Jason Matthews.
1: 40-year-old Alberto Hernandez Castillo was arrested at Miami International Airport after border guards noticed a very suspicious bulge in his waistband. A pat-down revealed 6 clear plastic tubes wrapped in tape and sewn directly into his underpants. I know what you're thinking. Drugs. No, this. 10 live birds. Now, that's what I call a pair of budgie smugglers.
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10: 6 minutes to 12 is the time. 131873 is our number as always. Just on that Festival of Magic I mentioned earlier, if you're in that area, and of course out, if you're outside Greater Sydney, but if you're going to be in that area, particularly in the Richmond area, there is that Regent Theatre, which is a staple in that part of the world, and the Sydney Festival of Magic. You can just look it up online, and there's shows there for everyone. And it's really entertaining stuff. So we'll talk about it tomorrow night when we have our Wilco's gig guide. Wilco will talk about that and a few other things as well as part of our Friday night fun that we have with the Duck. So we're reworking what we do with the Duck on a Friday night. So you have to tune in to find out what we are doing there. Also, just a note here from one of our listeners saying you don't get as much feedback, people supporting the Liberals. I think we've now got such a fractured situation in politics that I think a lot of people are just mightily confused about who they're going to vote for and who they're going to say support to. And so I think what you're going to find is everything's in play. And I did mention that One Nation situation, that story. They're probably laying the groundwork there in Victoria. They are going to get a big vote, but they're not as organised there, and I suspect they've put a lot more of their effort into New South Wales, which will be held in March of next year. Now, I'm going to finish the show tonight with this is one of my favourites. I'm going to play this song tonight. This is for me and anyone else who wants to enjoy it.

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You say neither, and I say neither. 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Let's call the whole thing off. Yes, you like potato, and I like potato. You like tomato, and I like tomato. Potato, potato, tomato, tomato. Let's call the whole thing off. But

0: Phil FIL coming in next. Have a great Friday.
1: Caboolture, Carina, Coopers Plains, Capalabar. 4BC is Brisbane.
2: Hello, I'm Chelsea Bowden. Business groups are demanding the government clarify its position on the tax office credit card ban. Federal politics reporter Nelson Scott.
3: The ATO will stop accepting credit card payments from the end of next month, arguing it can no longer absorb transaction costs following a ban on surcharges. Senior Labor MP Andrew Charlton has told the ABC the tax office has made the right call, arguing the change makes the system fairer.
4: They don't want the people who are not paying by credit card to be subsidising those that do.
3: But his colleague Claire O'Neill takes a different view, warning the move could hurt small businesses struggling to manage their cash flow.
5: The government does have some real concerns about what the ATO is proposing.
3: Industry groups have criticised Labor's mixed messaging, demanding the ban be reversed. The ATO has given no indication it will change its decision, despite consultations with business leaders. Nelson Scott, Canberra.
2: The Albanese government insists a landmark High Court ruling won't affect Commonwealth coal and gas projects. The court invalidated the Mount Pleasant coal mine expansion, ruling New South Wales authorities must account for the emissions of fossil fuels exported overseas. The resources sector has raised concerns about the impact on the wider industry, but senior Labor MP Claire O'Neill says it's strictly a state issue.
5: This is a decision about a New South Wales law that relates to projects in New South Wales, so it's actually not to do with the federal government.
2: Sam Wood, known for his time on reality TV program The Bachelor, has been remanded in custody over domestic violence charges. Police told a Queensland court Mr. Wood allegedly became involved in a family argument at a home in Noosa on Saturday night before assaulting his wife. The matter will return to court in November. Police on the New South Wales Central Coast are investigating links to organised crime after a man was shot in the leg at a home at Avoca Beach. The 39-year-old's injuries are not life-threatening. Detectives say the victim is known to them and they believe the attack was targeted. And new data shows petrol, diesel and hybrid vehicles are using more fuel than promised by their manufacturers. The Australian Automobile Association tested 170 cars with real-world metrics, finding more than three-quarters overshot their efficiency claims. Spokesperson Michael Bradley says car makers need to be transparent.
6: This is about truth in advertising. This is about making sure when an Australian family or an Australian fleet buyer goes and buys themselves a car, the information they're given is accurate.
2: Checking sports, and another big trade has been completed as part of the AFL trade period. Alex Riddell reports.
7: Rowan Marshall is officially headed to Geelong after St Kilda and the Cats reached an agreement. The Saints will receive pick 14 and the Cats will have a 2028 third-round pick. It was the second straight year Marshall has requested a trade. Marshall boycotted the club's Best and Fairest Awards on Monday, reportedly frustrated with how the club was responding to his trade request. Alex Riddell, Melbourne.
2: Meanwhile, North Melbourne has tabled a huge offer to Nick Blakey, who's looking to leave the Swans due to ongoing tension. AFL media reporting the 8-year contract is worth more than $11 million. Just days after winning the NRL Grand Final, Sydney Roosters prop Spencer Lemieux has quit the club to sign a 4-year deal with Parramatta. Lemieux's exit means six players have now left the premiership-winning team. And the Australian Open has been launched in Melbourne by new boss Andrew Abdo.
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2: Checking your weather around the country. Canberra, mostly sunny, a top of 24. Adelaide, showers and a possible storm, 23 degrees. Perth, a shower or two, 20 the top. Brisbane, partly cloudy, a top of 29. Sydney, sunny, a top of 23. And Melbourne, mostly sunny and 26 degrees.

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1: Morning, how are you? So we've made it Friday, the 9th of October. Hope you've had a good day so far. A bit of a stressful day for me yesterday because around about waking up time, the cat started to cough really badly and appeared to be choking. And so, of course, you know, when you don't have children, your cats are like your children. And this is the big one, Bluebell, the one that wants to kill me. But it started choking and obviously Sam and I panicked. And so we tried to get to the local vet, but the vet just closed or the vet had gone. So we made an emergency trip across town to go to a 24-hour emergency vet and sat there for about 3 hours, as you do. Eventually went in there and the vet said, oh, I think it might be something called reverse sneezing. However, and this is where it seems like the cat's sneezing, but inwardly, and therefore it seemed like it couldn't breathe and it was choking. So I'm trying to help, you know, the vet get the cat out. And obviously the cat wants to kill me anyway, so I didn't want me to help out. And then she said, can you just hang on a second, just manoeuvre it so that we can, you know, put the thermometer up its bum. And I said, oh, okay, sure. And she said, can you help me out here? And so I said, oh, yeah, absolutely. So I'm kind of manoeuvring the cat and I've kind of got it underneath my arm. And I said, okay, hand me the thermometer. And she said, no, I don't need you to do it. I went, oh, I thought you actually wanted me. I wasn't prepared for it, but it was something I would have taken a bullet for. But anyway, long story short, the cats are okay. And also, you know, I say thank you to the vets, emergency vets and doctors who are there and have to deal with stressed people like us all the time. Although 3 hours, that was 3 hours I missed out on. But I'm catching up now too, by the way, so it's good to be back here. And I won't hark on about it, but the ratings came out and this show went up, which is as big a surprise to me. Francis has got both hands in the air and he does care. It came as big a surprise to me as it did anybody else. So I thank you so much. We went up like 2 points or something, which is, you know, phenomenal. And I thank you, honestly, from the bottom of my heart, because, you know, I thought this is going to be the time of the season when a thermometer might be stuck up my dead ear and I might come out with the wrong result. All right, let's have a look and see what's going on in the world. Love to talk to you. 131-873. There's a lot of international news, state news, local news, anything you would like to talk about, either politics or otherwise. I don't mind. As you know, that's how the show goes. We're here for 5.5 hours every night, and we start off with one particular agenda, and we move to something entirely different throughout the morning. So anything you'd like to talk about. Here's some of the overnight news and some of the things that have been happening in the world in the last 24 hours. Kenya is on high alert after a patient died as the Ebola outbreak reached the country. Other news, shipping countries are offering massive pay packages of up to $100,000 per month, plus a 50K bonus for ship captains who want to cross the Strait of Hormuz. Gee, that's danger money, isn't it? Would 100,000 plus 50 bonus be enough for you to, if you were the captain of a tanker, would you drive it through the Strait of Hormuz? I mean, it's good money, but it's like a reality TV show in that. India formally bids to host the 2036 Olympics. Wonder what state the world will be in by 2036. Also, the US has threatened sanctions against Britain, France, Norway, and other European countries over Israeli settlement goods bans. Syria has reportedly discussed joining Saudi and the war against the Yemen Houthis during the visit there to Riyadh. North Korea has warned the US over its military support for Taiwan. Yemeni ballistic missiles targeted Riyadh International Airport. The UK has considered expelling Israeli diplomats. Also, there was a secret CIA assessment that warned that Israel could face civil war or even a full state collapse. And another one for you too. The US has threatened to impose sanctions on the UK for boycotting Israeli settlements. And on the subject of the US, the embassy has urged all Americans in Russia to leave the country immediately following the suspected pneumonia plague outbreak. You know, the pneumonia plague could have been our villain of the week this week. However, we decided that the bogon moth has taken that out. But in the meantime, we'll talk about that throughout the morning and get more information. We've got some journalists over in the US. We'll talk to them about the update on this. Donald Trump has said that Russia claims to have the plague under control. Here's what Donald Trump had to say.
2: Is the plague in Russia a bioweapon?
3: Well, we don't think so. We're going to find out soon enough, but we don't think so. And if you listen to them, it's under control. But, you know, people have said that before about other things. So we hope it is very sophisticated, very smart. And they're saying it's very much under control. So we hope not, Peter.
2: We've heard this before. A couple years ago during your first term. Are you getting the same
3: many
2: vibe?
3: Many times before and many different things.
2: Are you getting the same vibe right now from Russia that you got from China at the start of COVID?
3: Well, China didn't say much, and Russia's not saying much either, but they do say they have it very much under control.
1: But then do you believe that? Locally, the Federal Housing Minister, Claire O'Neill, believes the surcharge ban is good for business. We're going to talk to our mate Jason Morrison in his segment, The Paperboy, later on, because he's got some ideas about this. And maybe cracks starting to show in Labor that maybe this may be the start of what's going on. Here's what the Federal Housing Minister, Claire O'Neill, had to say.
4: Change to how payments work is going to take a little bit of time and finessing, and we encourage the ATO to come back to small business and talk to them about the effects of this. But if I can just come back to first principles here, we've done a really good thing here and something that Australians are vastly in favour of. You should not be charged to use your own money, and businesses need to be transparent about how much they're charging for products and services. So this is a really good change the government has made. Of course, there are going to be some issues as we implement it across the economy, but a really good thing.
1: As I said, we'll talk more about that a bit later this morning with Jason Morrison in the Paperboy segment. I know Steve wants to talk about that surcharge. Incidentally, Christine said, Phil, I'd be interested to know how much the trip to the vet set you back. $350. So it's exy. But, you know, how much would you pay for the life of your cat to make sure it's... And your kid, too, because when you don't have kids and pets become your kids, you know, they become as important to you as children would. And so those are our children. And, you know, yeah, of course, do you put a price on the health of, you know, keeping your cat alive? No, not at all. You'd put everything into it. But having said that, I would also remind the cat when it wants to kill me next, hey, who's the sugar daddy around here? Morning, Steve. So I was talking about this surcharge ban. What are your thoughts on it, mate? Good morning.
5: Yes, good evening, Phil, or good morning in your case.
1: Oh, of course, yes, you're in Cairns.
5: Yeah, mate, this wonderful organisation called the Tax Office that we all so dearly love, that I've stumbled across a way of really giving them a hard time. It's perfectly legal. do you remember having a checkbook?
1: A textbook?
5: No, check.
1: Oh, a checkbook. Yeah, I was only thinking about those the other day. I wonder if anybody still pays by check. I can't imagine it.
5: I did.
1: Ryan?
5: To the tax office. It wasn't a huge amount of money, but I sent a check in. The problem they're going to have is a lot of banks now refuse to honour checks.
1: Is that right? Banks right. Actually honour checks?
5: I was actually in a situation, probably about a year ago, where I received a reasonable amount of money on a check, went to bank it, and they said, no, sorry, you'll have to go back to the issuer and ask them to direct debit it, or direct credit it, rather.
1: Yeah.
5: So if you send a check to the tax office, imagine if there's sort of like 500,000 people sent checks in there. Gee, they're going to have some fun, aren't they?
1: Aren't they just? I didn't even think, you know, people, now you've told me people are still using checks. I wonder how many places would actually take a check if a bank isn't prepared to honour it.
5: It's legal tender. Apparently you can issue it, but whether the other side accepts it or not is a different thing.
1: Well, the interpretation of legal tender is really open to interpretation, because if you've got 1 and 2 cent coins or 5 cents or whatever's not in circulation, that's still legal tender. And I think that some people have tried to pass off things as legal tender, really absurd things, but they've managed to get away with it, because under the law, the interpretation of legal tender is quite varied.
5: Yeah. Well, yeah, just getting back to the tax office, I mean... Let's make it as hard as possible for them.
1: Of course. Well, mind you, you don't want to get audited. You don't want to be known as that bloke from Kansas.
5: But if you're above board, you know, you're not playing silly buggers with them. Yeah. I mean, my amount was under $200 that I owed them.
1: Mm.
5: All right, so it's not a huge amount. But I thought, you know what? Stuff them.
1: Have you ever had a refund check, incidentally, for a company that's been about 8 cents or something like that?
5: No.
1: Yeah, I've had
5: to
1: that.
5: To be honest, no.
1: Yeah.
5: No.
1: Yeah, I've had that. And then you think, for the amount of, you know, the postage on the stamp would have been 30 or 40 cents. This is going back. I can't remember what I got that for. It was some kind of refund. Might have been from Telstra or something like that. And they said you'd overpaid, so here's your check for 8 cents, which I've kept,
5: you know,
1: sorry.
5: You know what would be fun with that? Have you ever re-gifted a gift?
1: Re-gift the check with my name on it to somebody else.
5: That's right, eight cents. Yeah.
1: But the thing is, it would have cost them more for the envelope and for the postage than the actual 8 cents. And then, of course, I guess there's some kind of surcharge if I decided to do that. I mean, this is going back 20 or 30 years. I wonder if that's got some kind of interest on it, and I might be secretly sitting on $1 million.
5: Oh, quite possibly, you know. And then it's not going to be worth very much, $1 million, is it, these days?
1: No, well, you know, I was only thinking that, funnily enough, yesterday morning. I thought, with my superannuation, and if I keep working for about another 10 years, I'll probably be a millionaire. But saying you're a millionaire now isn't like saying you're a millionaire when we were younger, when it actually meant something.
5: Well, most of us are millionaires. If you think of anybody who owns a house in Sydney...
1: Is a millionaire?
5: More than likely is a millionaire, yeah.
1: Yeah, doesn't carry as much.
5: With it,
1: it still has, though. I think for, you know, people of our age, I think it still has that sort of prestige about it, though, to say I'm a millionaire. I mean, everybody else is, like you said, but, you know, in fact, anybody who's not a millionaire needs to have a good look at themselves. Let me ask you this while I've got you here, and we're on the subject of this ATO and the surcharge ban. So, and this was on News 24, Shari Markson was talking about how Labour figures believe that Albo has thrown Jim Chalmers under a bus, and basically he's going to, you know, make sure that the Treasurer becomes accountable for the sinking polls for Labour. Would that wash, though, with the average voter, or would we see through that?
5: Well, can I just answer it in this way? In Sydney, you have articulated buses, don't you?
1: Mm.
5: Chalmers under the first half, Albo under the second half.
1: As long as it don't go around a corner, because there's
5: get
1: that gap.
5: Get rid of the pair of them. Get rid of the pair of them, honestly. I thought the Whitlam government was bad, but this government would have to be a lot worse than that. And imagine, I mean, in all seriousness for a sec, Phil, we're sitting on the edge of a very, very serious war without overhyping it, right?
1: No, yeah, I believe that too.
5: Now, can you imagine these bunch of, I won't use the word I was about to use, but these individuals who are running the country, can you imagine what they're doing if suddenly we wake up tomorrow and we're threatened by an overseas country because we're allies of America or because we're allies of Britain?
1: Mm.
5: I mean, Britain's been threatened by Russia. So it's not out of the question to say that, you know, we could be not too far down the list.
1: Well, I'd like to think that we're insignificant enough, and that's what I often think about, you know, that expression of don't raise your head above the pulpit, you know, keep it on the low down, keep yourself flying underneath the radar, and that way you don't draw attention to yourself. I've often thought that's probably, especially, you know, geographically where we are and New Zealand are, we should, you know, not even entertain thoughts like that, even though, of course, it's a very serious issue.
5: Can I answer that in a one-word sentence?
1: Yeah, go on.
5: AUKUS.
1: Well, there you go, right? And also, but then bases and everything like that, you know, we've talked about this, where is there an ironclad guarantee that, you know, AUKUS is going to keep us safe? And I think it was, I can't remember who the president was, and it might have been, Biden, and who said there were no guarantees. You know, in situations like that, there are no guarantees, you know, but... I mean, it's crazy. You'll drive yourself nuts if you think that, you know. You'd be like every morning Albo waking up waiting for that tap on the shoulder.
5: Well, yeah, I hope he is.
1: Who wants to live their life like that?
5: Oh, please do. Oh, please do.
1: Good to talk to you, Steve. Have a great weekend, mate. Thank you.
5: Bye-bye. Bye. You too, mate.
1: 131-873. So we could talk about that more as well, if you like, about Albo being perhaps the one to throw Jim Chalmers under the bus to just try and keep his own job. And I know that Jason Morrison, the paper boy, in his segment later this morning, wants to talk about, yeah, but, you know, better the devil you know. But also, what about the devil you don't know? I mean, who else is there rising in the ranks of Labour? But also, and it's really easy to say that this particular radio station has a right-wing agenda, which is true. You know, we're not hiding that. And so I was, funnily enough, looking through the Facebook page today where one of the newspapers, the Daily Telegraph, did an article about the ratings, and everybody was jumping on there and saying, well, you know, this radio station, you know, it's a bit right-wing. However, on the subject of that, the thing is that even the left-wing now, even people of the left are now questioning whether or not Albanese is the right man for the job. So this isn't just a right-wing agenda anymore. This is a real sort of, you know, bipartisan agenda from the electorate, I think, anyway. I don't know if you agree or disagree. You want to talk politics or anything like that? Please give me a ring. We're here all night. 131-873 is the number.
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1: Hello, Sue. Sue says on the text 0460 873 873. Phil, on Shari last night, she said that a grenade was put on the counter at a Northern Beaches police station. Somebody maybe have found that. Well, lucky that it didn't go off. Or maybe somebody handed it in. I don't know. I did see they had this picture on the front page of the Daily Telegraph about 6 weeks ago, and they were talking about, you know, the gang wars, and they showed a photo of a homemade hand grenade that someone had made. And honestly, this thing was held together. It wasn't something that even looked mildly professional. I mean, you could tell what it was, but it was held together by rags and bits of sticky tape and things like that. You think if there's one thing that you probably don't want to mess around with and have something that you made at home, probably wouldn't be a hand grenade. And on the subject, incidentally, of the Daily Telegraph, as I said, we'll talk to our mate Jason Morrison, who's the paper boy, a bit later on this morning. I was looking through the, and I know I shouldn't have done this, and it's stupid, it's my own stupid fault, but the Telegraph did have a Facebook page which came up on my feed talking about the latest radio ratings. And of course, I did what you would expect me to do, having an ego. I went on there just looking for my names in the comment, or my name in the comments. Shouldn't have done that. But somebody picked me up for saying, somebody said, I don't like that Phil. There was a lot of those, but somebody said, I don't like that Phil because he talks about the 80s too much. I thought, that's weird because I hate the 80s. It's my least favourite decade of all of them. And that same person also said, and he doesn't tell the time enough. I thought, crikey. So I feel like maybe they were talking about somebody else at 27 minutes past 12, an hour earlier in Queensland. Hello, Tony. How are you? Hope Jenny's well, mate. Thank you for the congrats. Read the checks. The Ride Council issued me with the check earlier this year. You didn't tell me how much it was, by the way. Was it one of those 8 cents ones? Michael says, don't Steve mess with the tax man, mate. Jesus, don't play silly games, whatever you do. Also, Vicky said, my sister had 11 cats, now 10, and she spent about 20 grand on vet fees. One of her cats had a kidney problem. We had a cat that unfortunately passed away that was a Persian, and it ended up having this thing called FIP, which is a cancer for cats. The medication was really, really, really expensive, but it kept the cat alive for a bit longer. Fortunately, we had pet insurance. Can I say this to anybody that has a pet? Get pet insurance because it can end up being really, really expensive. Hello, Joy. I told you the other night I heard rumours in the corridors of the spill. See? A few of us are dissatisfied. Joy says, I heard Chalmers is cooked. If they put our super in American bank, well...

0: It wouldn't be fair for me to read it out, though. And T, I got your text too. I think there's more text coming through, including Mick at Winston Hills, who says, Phil, any update on the 7-foot reptilian? Francis, if you could just speak into my headphones again, what was it called, the 7-foot reptilian? The Pavilion, yeah. We've put out a request, Mick, for someone that can talk to us about the 7-foot reptilian, the Pavilion or Pavilion, because we want that for our Friday paranormal. And we also put out a request to the man who is the psychic who only delivers bad news. I'd like to get him on once a week so we can get ahead of the curve and find out what's going to kill us on a Monday rather than later on in the week. Thank you, Bridget, for your text as well. And one more here for Ian from the email. Phil, the cat has 4 armpits, so why would you want to put the thermometer up its bum? Well, I don't know. I'm just following everything that the vet said to me. On the subject of armpits, just really quickly, because I had such a stressful day, I had a very quick shower, and I don't know whether or not I'm wearing deodorant. And I said to Mad Max, who came in here, who's the most nicely well-mannered young man, his mum should be proud. I said, mate, do I smell? And he said, well, I don't think so. I mean, he wouldn't tell me if I did. And then I said to Francis, mate, you got any deodorant? Do I smell? And he said, I don't have any deodorant, but I use Double. That's just typical of Francis, just to rub it in. Francis, at some stage, and be honest, and I feel that you would, can you come in here and just have a sniff around it? Can you do it now? I know this is a bit gross for everybody else out there, but I don't want to be known as the bloke that smelt out the radio station. If I smelt it, then I dealt it. What do you think? You can't smell it at all?
1: No, not really. No.
0: At all?
1: No.
0: Okay. Maybe it's my imagination then. Well, you will tell me though, won't you?
1: Yeah.
0: Right, okay. Peter, how are you this morning, mate? Where are you calling from, Peter?
2: Victoria.
0: Good to talk to you, my friend. What's going on?
2: I'd just like to talk about the luxury car tax that I paid on my last purchase.
0: What kind of car was it?
2: It was a Chery.
0: Okay. How much did they end up slogging you for?
2: Oh, about $21,000.
0: Bloody hell. Is this a one-off payment? Did you import it?
2: It certainly wasn't built here.
0: Mm. So did you import it from overseas or you bought it here?
2: It was purchased close to where I live.
0: And yet you had to pay that tax?
2: Yes.
0: That sounds odd, doesn't it? Did you query it?
2: Well, it should have been removed.
0: I would have thought so. I mean, the reason, that's why I said, did you import it yourself? If you'd done that, then I could see why you would have to pay that. Have you asked around to find out if this is a thing?
2: Well, it's still on every car that we buy here in Australia.
0: I didn't realise that. So the luxury car tax, let me look into that. Yeah. Maybe somebody else on the phone, because we've got a lot of people that are really into cars that listen to the show that can help us out on this as well. That does sound like a lot of money.
2: Yeah. Perhaps John Howard might want to explain how I paid that tax that he removed.
0: Mm.
2: Back in 1998?
0: Yeah. Well, I don't know if he's listening. John, if you're on, give us a quick buzz. So here's what I found. The luxury car tax is a 33% tax applied to the GST exclusive value of a vehicle that exceeds the government-set LCT threshold. So is that what happened there with you?
2: Amazing. Why am I still paying it?
0: I don't know. The LCT threshold, thank you for this, Francis, for the 26-27 financial year. Fuel efficient vehicles, the threshold 91.661, so 91,000. Other vehicles, threshold 80,809. And the calculation base charged only on the GST exclusive dollar amount above the threshold. Do you fit into that category at all?
2: Oh, well, I'm not sure. It's a Chery Go.
0: Okay. So how much did you end up paying again on top?
2: Oh, I'm not certain.
0: Sounds like a lot.
2: It's just, yeah.

0: would think so.
1: How much did the car actually cost you?
0: I'm not sure yet. You'd have to speak to my financier.
1: I think I might have to. Good to talk to you, Peter. Anybody shine any light on that? 131-873 is the number. 26 to 1, an hour earlier in Queensland.
2: Project Pink is on again this October, and Stella Rossi cafes across Queensland are raising funds for breast cancer research at the PA Hospital. 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
1: 131-873. That's our phone number. Text number is 0460-873-873. And on the email, it's overnights at 2GB. Hello, Trish. Just said Phil, Service New South Wales and New South Wales Transport both use checks. I received 2 checks over the last few months, the rebate for the car licence and the other one for the e-toll. I remember when I tried to, I had a Captiva and I got the rego done 1 year and I got a rebate or I got, I can't even remember what exactly it was. There was something I didn't have to pay. Might have been the rego, and it was because I racked up a certain amount of toll. And you know when you get an unexpected present and you can't believe it? And then you go, wow. I kept saying to Sam, so we don't have to pay rego? And she said, no. And I said, because we've paid a certain amount of toll. You know, we should have that. There should be government initiatives or things where they surprise you with something that you weren't expected, just as a little present. By the way, on the subject of which, I saw that it was President Putin's birthday a couple of days ago. He celebrated by bombing parts of Ukraine. Crikey, what would you buy Putin? First thing I could think of would probably be a stress ball. T said, what a strange caller you had a moment ago. He was very, very unusual. I was thinking the same thing. And also, T said, was he just wanting to have a go at John Howard? Stuart said, Phil, pet insurance. We thought it was a waste of money until our mate passed away after a week of surgery. Sorry to hear that, mate. It's bloody tough when the pets pass away, isn't it? Cost $11,000. We got back $8,000. Yeah, definitely. I would say definitely get pet insurance. That caller could probably qualify for Remainard's now extinct Goose of the Week award, says Peter. Albo, it was the Albo government that brought in the electric car, and there's tax on luxury goods too. I had a stray cat I rescued, says Jackie. Hello, Jackie. When I took it for a checkup, it was discovered that he had diabetes, and I had to inject him every day for the rest of his long, happy life. Good on you for doing that, though. Like I said, you would do anything, wouldn't you, to keep your pets well. I got a phone call from the doctor because I had a blood test. And he said to me, does diabetes run in your family? And I said, not that I know of. I think my dad had it. So now I've got to do a diabetes check, incidentally. I don't know if you've ever had one. But he said to me, the doctor said, it's quite involved because you have to go on a special diet for about 3 or 4 days beforehand. And you've also got to allocate 2 hours of your day, which I never have 2 hours of my day, to actually go and have this diabetes test. Do you know anything about that? Do you know about the diet? Because he wouldn't elaborate, but he said, yeah, it's quite involved, the diabetes test. Interested to know whether or not you've had that and what, or how elaborate is it when he was talking about that. Phil, was that caller calling from Victoria, because he didn't even seem to be sure himself. 131-873 is the phone number. 0460-873-873 on the text. Let's get back to the bubonic plague. I feel like we brought it up, and when I said this about a week ago, I said, you know, I'm a little concerned about this bubonic plague. I wonder if it's actually anything. Well, people are still talking about it.
7: Is the plague in Russia a bioweapon?
8: Well, we don't think so. We're going to find out soon enough, but we don't think so. And if you listen to them, it's under control.
9: You heard what Trump said. You know, if you listen to them, they have it under control. So do you believe that Russia is telling the world the truth about what happened to that lab worker?
10: No, I don't think they're telling the truth. But I also don't think President Trump said that. I do think it was not an off-the-cuff comment that he made, that he doesn't think it's a bioweapon, and that is reassuring. But obviously, the nature of the outbreak, the location of the outbreak, the association of the lab worker with the Irkutsk facility that we know was previously involved in the biowarfare program of the Soviet Union and Russia, and we know that the Russians have not only expanded, but they're modernizing their biological weapons program. So Russia's got a lot of answering to do, and so far they have provided no details.
1: That from CNN. Incidentally, I mentioned that one of my favorite authors, Annie Jacobson, who wrote a book that we've spoken about on this show, Nuclear War, a Scenario, because I do like a little bit of light reading before I go to sleep. Sam goes, what are you reading? Oh, Nuclear War, a Scenario. And she goes, what's that about? I said, oh, a possible nuclear war. She said, oh, God. But anyway, I noticed that Annie Jacobson has just written a new book, and it's about biological warfare, a scenario, similar to the last book. And so I sent her an email yesterday to see if I can get her to come in on the show to have a chat about that book too, because it certainly was timely. Sue said, Phil, with that grenade, what was going on there that was handed in at a police station? Well, I've got the details here. A military-grade weapon forced the evacuation of an entire police station on Sydney's northern beaches last night when a live hand grenade was at the centre of an emergency at the DY police station, and the officers cleared out. Don't blame them. The bomb squad were called into the DY police station after it was brought into reception. A member of the public dropped the explosive device off at 6 p.m. The perimeter was quickly cordoned off. They assessed the grenade before packaging it up and taking it away. While the investigation is ongoing, police say the person who brought in the grenade was cleaning out a deceased estate when they found it. They say the person had good intent when bringing it to the station. I would have said, maybe you should have just left it where it was and called the bomb squad or the cops, rather than just saying, you know, where are you going, dear, to the shop? Yeah, I'll get some milk, but I've just got to get this hand grenade I found. Just going to drop it into the police station. All right, honey, we'll make sure it's almond milk. Don't forget your diabetes. Bloody hell, I wouldn't. Would you travel with a live grenade in your car? Another text that just came in. Hey, Phil, literally just dropped a brand new track. I haven't even heard this one. Are you talking about, so you're talking about Phil Anselmo? Are you talking about Down, incidentally? Because I've got a new album coming out. I'm looking forward to that. Hello, David. He says, I've got some diabetes tablets that I got in Shanghai. Would you like them? I don't know anything about whether I need them yet, but I'll keep in touch with you. It says I take 3 diabetes tablets every night before dinner. Has anybody had this diabetes test? And how involved is it? Okay, the federal minister, let's get back to this, because I wanted to bring this up and mention this before, but Steve rang through from Cairns. But the federal housing minister, Claire O'Neill, believes the surcharge ban is good for business. Something I wanted to pick up from this audio.
11: Change to how payments work is going to take a little bit of time and finessing, and we encourage the ATO to come back to small business and talk to them about the effects of this. But if I can just come back to first principles here, we've done a really good thing here and something that Australians are vastly in favour of. You should not be charged to use your own money, and businesses need to be transparent about how much they're charging for products and services. So this is a really good change the government has made. Of course, there are going to be some issues as we implement it across the economy, but a really good thing.
1: Out of all of that audio and everything that she was talking about there, the Federal Housing Minister, Claire O'Neill, believing the surcharge ban is good for business, the only thing that stuck with me was the fact that she said the word finessing. Oh, that's one of the buzzwords I really don't like. You know how buzzwords, certain people say them, and they say them in a way, in a theatrical way, as though they've just invented a new word. And somebody says, you know, like, well, in that particular, and it's almost politician speak, isn't it? In this particular instance, we'll have to finesse that scenario. What do you mean? You've stuffed up and you've got to try and fix it. Why not say that? Finesse the scenario. And you know some other ones? I look back to see what other kind of buzzwords people really hate. And synergy was one. Another one was circle back. We'll have to circle back on that, which is another way of saying I actually don't have the answer, or I'm not prepared to answer that, or I'm going to pass the buck on that particular one. Deep dive is another one. We'll have to do a deep dive. Pivot is another one too. I have to pivot on that particular one. Certain buzzwords that can really rub you up the wrong way. I think for me, finesse would have to be one of my least favourite and most annoying buzzwords at the moment. Bridget McKenzie is calling on the Albanese government to step in for the controversial court ruling on the Hunter coal mine court. Here's what she had to say.
12: I'm calling on the Albanese government to make it very clear federally that overseas emissions should not play no part, because Hunter workers in the coal industry will be paying with their jobs. Hospitals and schools won't be able to be funded because of the royalties these projects pay over many, many decades.
1: And one more for you as well. Governor-General Sir Peter Cosgrove caught up with Ben Fordham yesterday on the 2GB breakfast show, and he was talking about the fire sale for the Victoria Barracks, which I did see somebody the other day essentially described as a glorified wine cellar, which again is really insulting to the diggers of this country, for people that fought for this country, when the barracks is considered to be nothing more than a wine cellar and also nothing but really a good cash grab from the government. And again, something that once it's gone, you can't bring it back. Here's what the former Governor General Sir Peter Cosgrove had to say to Ben Fordham.
13: I believe that Victoria Barracks as a case in point in Sydney is part of the national fabric. We'd no sooner go out to a cave in deepest Arnhem Land and get busy with a chisel than do the same thing at Victoria Barracks. The problem that we get is that the noble aim of providing community housing is very difficult when you're looking at an historic site which will be bound down by our own rules along the way. At what point in the future will somebody say, oh, look, just throw your hands up, send in the bulldozers? That's not going to happen. So I'm quite frustrated that there seems to be this very once-over-lightly treatment of it. It seems to me that people really would like there to be some operational point to the site involved, and that after that there's some sympathetic treatment. The the notion that Victoria Barracks is just some wine cellar, I think, is the most stupid thing I've ever heard.
1: Talking to Ben Ford on there, that's absolutely right. I mean, how, you know, dishonours the idea of what the soldiers went to war for by degrading and calling the barracks a wine cellar, nothing more than a glorified wine cellar. It's 11 minutes to one, an hour earlier in Queensland. Phones are open. Do you want to talk about that or anything else? Love to hear from you.
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1: 8 minutes to one, an hour earlier in Queensland. Mark in Richmond, good morning. So what did you think about the Victoria Barracks, Salman?
0: Well, I think it should be preserved, but they seem to have a lot of parkland. Why don't you build accommodation for coppers and medicos?
1: Or even, like I've mentioned before, keep the facade of the building.
0: Well, that would be in the national interest, like as the army, because, yeah, we rely on coppers and hospital people.
1: No, I agree. You know the only problem is here, mate? Real estate agents.
0: Well,
1: you know what I mean? They've seen a dollar here, somebody or a builder.
0: Well, excuse me. We're talking about national interest, aren't we?
1: Well, is it the national interest for someone to make
0: American
1: some money?
0: American bankers and whatever, you know what I mean?
1: Yeah, of course. Somebody's seen a dollar in this.
0: The Commonwealth Bank. They should be stripped of that name to become a shareholder American whatever. Anyway.
1: Well, I see what you mean. But you know what?
0: Alone, eh?
1: But you know what? I can tell you just about you're turning into Chris, and nothing wrong with that. But I mentioned this before. You know, if, and I like that idea, but if they do have this appetite for wanting to get some you know, coin out of it to make it a, you know, somewhere where people can live, luxury flats. Okay, I get that. But leave the facade so you can still remember what it was.
2: Well, look, why can't they do it amongst them? One third for the army, one third for the coppers, and one third for the medicos.
1: Yeah, they'd still be getting money for rent. You're absolutely right, Mark, rather than just ripping the whole thing down. Totally agree. 131-873 is the phone number. Hello, Michelle in Queensland. How are you? Lovely to hear from you. Joyce said the surcharge might be gone, but businesses put up the prices. I paid $4.50 cash for a hot water. Oh, a bottle of water. She said bot water. Bottle of water. $4.50 cash for a bottle of water. It said $4.75. When I said cash, she dropped the price to $4.50, even though Woolies have said prices are going up this week. And it's because of the fuel costs, says Joy. How many times have you gone into a convenience store, though? Especially one of the, I hate to use the word dodgy, but okay, let's use the word non-branded ones. And you go there and they never, you can never see how much anything is, because it's never got a price on it. But not only that, you can't see the screen as it adds up, because they don't let you see it. And oftentimes, you don't even get to see the FPOS machine when they put it in front of you. You can't actually see how much you're paying. But because you're in a hurry, you just tap your card and go. And then afterwards, you do things like that. You go, hang on a second, $7 for a cup of a bottle of water? I should have asked. This one from Will. What would Claire O'Neill know with the comm car, the meals, the grog, the beverages, all paid for by the plebs? I would guess she wouldn't want to know the price of a litre of milk or a loaf of bread. Another word that drives people mad, authenticity. And I had another one too from T who said transparency. And Jackie said, and here's one of my bugbears too, you're right. Jackie said when people go, my bad, that one came out of nowhere about 15 years ago, I think. First time I'd heard somebody that said that. I was working with them and something had happened and this bloke went, my bad. And I thought, what does that mean? I hadn't heard that before. And then all of a sudden it became part of the vocabulary. My bad, you're right, that is really irritating. 4 minutes to one, an hour earlier in Queensland, I got a suggestion for a Peeping Tom that came in. Our Peeping Tom this morning, I can't wait for you to hear the chat we had with Sean McAuliffe. He's got a new book, he's got a new TV show, and he was a fascinating man. That's coming up a bit later this morning.
27: Jason Matthews.
3: 40-year-old Alberto Hernandez Castillo was arrested at Miami International Airport after border guards noticed a very suspicious bulge in his waistband. A pat-down revealed six clear plastic tubes wrapped in tape and sewn directly into his underpants. I know what you're thinking. Drugs. No, this. 10 live birds. Now, that's what I call a pair of budgie smugglers.
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27: Beenleigh, Bracken Ridge, Bowen Hills, Boondall. 4BC is Brisbane.
9: Hello, I'm Chelsea Bowden. The opposition has accused the federal government of standing up for the tax office ahead of small business. The ATO will stop accepting credit card payments from next month following a ban on surcharges. The move has sparked internal division within Labor after Senior Minister Claire O'Neill warned it could hurt businesses. National Senator Bridget McKenzie says the government is all over the shop on the issue.
10: The Prime Minister promised that removing the surcharge would make coffees go down. Somehow Evanesco, Surchargio, Disappearo. Guess what? It doesn't disappear. And even the ATO is not prepared to absorb it.
9: The Australian Federal Police will expand its overseas operations to combat organised crime groups using AI and advanced tech to orchestrate violence in Australia. Marking 1 year in the role, AFP Commissioner Chrissy Barrett says a major focus in the next 12 months is deploying more officers overseas to target these groups. The Commissioner will travel to Japan this month to bolster key regional security partnerships. Reality TV personality Sam Wood remains behind bars in Queensland after an application for his bail was denied. Amy Drew has more.
11: The former bachelor and fitness influencer appeared in the Maroochydore Magistrates Court via video link. The 46-year-old is charged with the domestic violence offence of assault occasioning bodily harm and strangulation. The Victorian family had been holidaying in Noosa. Police alleging in court that Wood became involved in a family argument on Saturday night before he assaulted his wife. The magistrate opposed bail, with Wood remanded in custody until November 23. However, his legal team have reportedly indicated intentions to appeal the decision in the Brisbane Supreme Court. Amy Drew reporting.
9: Final closing statements will be delivered in the Mexican murder trial over the deaths of Perth surfers Jake and Callum Robinson. Three men are accused of killing the brothers and their friend Carter Road while on a coastal surf trip in 2024. The boys' parents have stayed in Mexico throughout the trial. A verdict is set to be handed down on Friday, local time. Victoria's public hospital doctors are set to strike again in the lead-up to next month's state election. They've rejected the government's latest pay offer, which included a 10% pay bump for junior doctors and a lump sum payment of $25,000 for specialists. Union President Roderick McRae says their main concern hasn't been addressed.
12: Concerns were more related to the terms and conditions of employment as opposed to the dollars and cents involved.
9: And at least five people have been arrested in France in connection to a museum heist last month. Thieves attempted to steal four Renoir paintings, but only got away with two. The two suspected burglars are believed to be among those arrested. Checking sport, the Parramatta Eels have received a major boost, confirming the recruitment of prop Spencer Lenu. The Sydney Roosters' grand final hero is joining the Eels on a four-year deal starting next NRL season. Rowan Marshall is now a Cat after being traded to Geelong on day four of the AFL trade period. Travis Head has hit back at unfair criticism of the Australian Test team, claiming it comes down to some ex-players needing jobs. Earlier this week, former opener Matt Hayden slammed selectors for encouraging mediocrity in batting ranks. Head suggested there may be ulterior motivations.
7: I think it's fairly unfairly judged a fair bit from a group of past players, pretty much, that put the bullet through a lot of the other players, which I think is unfair, but that's what they're paid to do. Some need a job, so they go after us.

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11: Checking your weather around the country. Canberra, mostly sunny, a top of 24. Adelaide, showers and a possible storm, 23 degrees. Perth, a shower or two, 20 the top. Brisbane, partly cloudy, a top of 29. Sydney, sunny, a top of 23. And Melbourne, mostly sunny and 26 degrees.
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12: 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John, how are you in Newcastle? He just sent me some poetry with the legend, the midnight legend of the wireless dial is what he just sent. And it's amazing and I love it. I would like to actually give this to John from Moorabbin, who gives us his poetry reading every night. Hopefully he's listening. John, if you are and you've got an email, I'll send this through to you because it's a wonderful piece of poetry that John has written. But I would like it to be read by our mate John in Moorabbin because he is our resident poetry reader and I think it would be fantastic. Also, and thank you for that, John's lovely. Also, Colin in East Brisbane said, Phil, the Australian Defence Force safely detonated an unexploded World War II bomb at Wirtula Beach on Sunday morning on October 4. This is further to somebody deciding that it was a good idea when they were cleaning out a house and they found, this was a deceased estate, they found an old hand grenade. They thought, well, I'll drop that into the DY police station. Imagine being the cop on duty when somebody pops up and goes, oh, mate, you got any use for this? Go, is that what I think it is? Yeah, mate, yeah, it's an unexploded hand grenade. Found it in this house. Thought I'd drive across town with it in the car. Can you sort this out? I mean, first thing I would say is, kids, if you're listening, or anybody, if you see an unexploded hand grenade, don't pick it up. call the cops straight away, would be my advice. Anyway, further to Colin's email, he said the incident unfolded after a dog walker and his friend spotted a suspicious 11-kilogram object at the base of a sand dune around midnight. And after realising it was a piece of military ordnance, they contacted the Queensland Police, who secured the area until the military experts arrived. The ADF Bomb Disposal Squad identified the object as a 25-pound high explosive artillery shell from World War II. Crikey, it'd been there 60 odd years, more. Due to the risks of moving it, personnel conducted a controlled explosion right there on the beach at 4 a.m. The early morning detonation was loud enough to wake up many residents across the Sunshine Coast, who reported hearing a massive bang that shook the ground. Guess they couldn't go at 4 a.m. and door knock and tell everybody. Imagine being the person that's close to that, hearing that go off in the middle of the night. That'd scare the heck out of you, wouldn't it? When I was in the UK, they do this thing called magnet fishing, which is where they throw a bloody great magnet into the water, like a fishing hook, but essentially what you're looking for is metal. So it's metal detecting, for all intents and purposes, but in water. And there was a case of some couple of blokes had hooked onto a former World War II bomb, which hadn't exploded. And they've hooked it on their fishing rod with the magnet, pulled it up, didn't know what it was. So they did what they consider was the most obvious thing to do. They started hitting it with hammers to see what was inside it. You just got to wonder about some people, don't you? Hello, Mick. The surcharge, from all reports, has backfired, he says on the text, because businesses have increased their prices, which is actually higher than what the surcharge was. Like a coffee, for example, he says. The slightly increased cost of living has obviously added to the issues that we have. Another great idea by the federal government. Oh, Chalmers is having a bad week. Jim Chalmers could very well have been the contender for the villain of the week had the bogon moth and the pneumonic plague in second place taken over. Maybe we'll get Chalmers as our villain of the week starting off next week. Hello, Vicky, how are you? Vicky said the test for the glucose intolerance or tolerance test, because I've got to have a diabetes test. She says you drink a very sweet drink that tastes disgusting, and then you have your blood taken a few times over that two-hour period to see how you process the glucose. I think, though, from what I can gather, Vicky, the doctor said that there's also a few days leading up to it where you've got to have a specialised diet. And I don't know if it can be as specialised as my diet, which, of course, I came up with. I'll call it the Phil O'Neill diet, which works for the every man and woman. And that is, of course, Yakult and burger rings. That is the meal of champions. And regarding your question, why the police helicopter circling, it is a police incident, nothing for you to worry about. Tony says, more words, buzzwords that really get me offside. Reach out to me. Yeah, that's another one too. Hello, Michelle. Michael. Michael said, speaking of cars, Phil, maybe you can ask an expert sometime on Chinese EVs about the conspiracy of these cars and the software that's recording the driver's conversations and secret cameras. What's going on? Michael, if you can, go back to our podcast from yesterday morning, because that's exactly what we did yesterday morning when we spoke to an expert about how cars are being hacked and what the end game is for that. If you go to the website, the 2GB website, click on the Phil O'Neill face. And again, I'm sorry, there's nothing I can do about that. You'll actually get the details of what that was about. Later on this morning, we'll speak to James Ward from drive.com.au. Mercedes are now putting out a new thing that everybody can share from their cloud, which will give you an idea of whether or not there are potholes anywhere where you're going. It's something that's going to be included in the new Mercedes car software. For those of us, though, that can only afford the Australian Mercedes, the Captiva, you can still have a chance to get on board with that. And that suggestion I had earlier, too, for a Peeping Tom came from Paul, who said, could we have a Peeping Tom with the Australian football legend and inventor Craig Johnston? Of course. Over to you, Francis. And also somebody else said, Phil, why are you calling Francis and not Aussie Frank? Because his mum rang me up and told me off. She said, we've given our young lad a perfectly suitable name and there's no need for you to start calling him Aussie Frank. I don't want to be told off by anybody's mum. So the answer to that is that. Yeah, good suggestion, Paul. Our Peeping Tom later this morning, I can't wait. I've been a huge fan of Sean McAuliffe for years. So the opportunity to have him on to talk about his new book and his new TV show, I couldn't, you know, balk at that. So he'll be our peeping guest in the next hour. Also coming up, we're going to have a chat with my mate Butch, Craig Gabriel, who's at the China Open. We'll find out how that's going as well. Paul, you've been ringing so often, and I don't get me wrong, I love that, but I think it's almost time you had your own intro now.
10: Well, I think so, and I don't want to draw any conclusions about that 2-point bump in the polls, but anyway.
12: What, in terms of?
10: Your ratings.
12: Okay. Well, thank you for that, though. I presume that was meant as a congratulations, and I appreciate that. Now, listen, did you have a particular song that you would like for your intro song? Because, I mean, we may as well get one now.
10: That's very kind of you, Phil.
12: You can get back to me next week if you want to think about it over the weekend, because it's something that's intrinsically personal to whoever rings up, and they have, it's almost like a reward for being the listener of the moment.
10: Yeah, I appreciate that. I'll think it through and call you next week.
12: Please. So this hand grenade story I was telling you about, curious, isn't it?
10: It is. Just before I get on that, I'm going to throw a verbal hand grenade.
12: Here's
10: my big prediction.
12: Yep.
10: Albanese steps down between Christmas and Australia Day during the quiet period, because at the moment his polls are just as bad or worse than Gillard and Rudd when Labor right, who are poll-obsessed, moved on him. He's of the left. And I think it's going to be an absolute shocker for Labor here in Victoria in November, and they're going to want to move him on before the New South Wales election later next year. So that's just that's my big call.
12: And a lot of people have said that. I think the timing is too close. I also said before, and this was about a month ago when the leadership spill was brought up, I said suicide for the Labor Party to try and replace the Prime Minister at this stage before an election. I said that a month ago. I now take that back. I agree with you that it's getting to the stage now where it's really quite serious for them. And I'll talk to Jason Morrison about that later. But the problem is then, the better the devil you know, who do you put in?
10: I think Tanya likes it. I think she wants it. She got demoted by Albanese, even though they're the same faction, because I think he perceived her as a threat. And that intuitively to me, that sounds, you know, sort of about right. Albo is unfortunately a victim of his own success in many ways, because he's got a lot of new MPs who all get a vote, but they all got in on skinny margins.
12: Hmm.
10: And they can count polls like anyone else can and work out if they're going to be joining the unemployment queue next election. So, I don't know. I saw it with Gillard. You know, I've seen this before. You just get that feeling that he's gone to a level of toxicity that people, no matter what he does, just no longer listening. The mob's made up their mind.
12: The rot has set in. I presume you're talking about Tanya Plibersek, but that's the poison chalice too. And how much would it affect Labor going into a federal election if they changed the captain at this particular stage? Is it enough? You really would want someone who maybe even people hadn't heard of, which is what, as I said, I'll talk to Jason Morrison about, because he's got a couple of suggestions in the next hour. But who do you replace Albo with that won't be just further damage to the country?
10: I think they'll go the same way they went with Gillard, is let's put in a woman and celebrate she's a woman, because being a woman, female leader in politics is a great thing, a meritorious thing, a fantastic thing, unless, of course, it's Pauline Hanson.
12: It's a shame that in this day and age we even have to go along with those lines of thinking, but you're right, that still exists. But people would see through it. This is the problem that Albo's got at the moment, and that is that people are just seeing through it. Everything that he says, everything that he does, even trying to throw Chalmers under the bus, people have seen through it now. And I think you're right that it's at the stage now where it's irreparable for the Prime Minister. 131873 if you disagree. I don't know, though. Who do you put in, though? That's the issue. Can you get somebody that will you know, take the stain off of Albo. I don't know, Paul.
10: Maybe we'll see. But anyway, grenades, something interesting.
12: Yes.
10: In the Australian Army is the only one who can have explosive grenades. Not even police can have them. They're highly controlled. Mm. But they're also, as far as explosives go, very stable because they're designed to be worn next to the body of the soldier. So they're pretty rough. They're pretty hard to cook off accidentally, unlike an airplane bomb, which is seems to have misfused or whatever if it hits the ground. So we had two, the F1 and the F2 grenade. F1's been using these since 1990. The F1 is a fragmentation grenade, so it has a little bit of explosive but a thick case, and that's a defensive weapon. You throw it and then blows bits of metal chunks everywhere, fragments. And the F2 is a very thin case that is packed full of high explosives, and they're an offensive grenade. So you use that when you're advancing and throw it in the foxhole or something like that, and it takes out the hole, but not else. Anyway, look, should you ever find yourself in a situation where somebody walks by, decides to conduct a mood check, and throws a grenade into your cafe or wherever you're
12: at? Oh, let's hope that doesn't happen. Yeah,
10: but if it does, the best advice is immediately hurl yourself to the ground on your stomach, place your hands over your ears, and then scream as hard as you can. You've got 3 to 5 seconds.
12: Okay.
10: Screaming helps you in three ways. First of all, it empties the air out of your lungs, so any concussion or shock damage to your lungs is minimized. Two, it alerts people around you that there might be a problem. And three, it helps you to deal with some very natural anxieties and stresses that you might find yourself suddenly going through.
12: Mm. You know what? I hope that we never, ever have to remember this conversation, and even though we appreciate your advice, you know, let's hope we never have to go, oh, hang on a second, what was that bloke Paul said, by the way? You know, oh, yeah, that's right, block your ears and scream. Paul, call me next week with your intro.
10: Have a good one and stay frosty, if you ever see a grenade get thrown.
12: Stay frosty. Well, there's a buzz term we could bring in. Yep. As opposed to the anchorman, stay classy. Yeah. Stay frosty, Australia. 1:21, an hour earlier in Queensland. I'm going to make a quick call after this. Sib's on the line. And also, we've got to go to our mate Butch and talk about the tennis.

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12: 1:24, an hour earlier in Queensland. Good on you for that email you sent me to John in Newcastle. I appreciate that. Hey, Paul, I'm going to also try and get out of Craig Johnson. We're on the case with that for the Peeping Tom. Sue said, Plibersek Phil is also from the hard left like Albo. As I said, we'll talk to Jason Morrison about his thoughts on that and Jim Chalmers, who at this stage is our villain of the week elect for next week. It'll be the first time we've had a villain of the week before we even get to the end of this week. Joy said, Phil, could you play Sugar Sugar by the Archies? Because I love that song. I tried to bring it up on YouTube, but I couldn't hear it. I lost it. I had it, but lost it in the 2011 floods. For sure. Do you know what, Joy? Speaking of the Archies, I had a chat with Mickey Dolenz yesterday morning, about 20 past seven, from the Monkees. The only original member, surviving member of the Monkees still alive. I didn't really want to do it because it was at 7:20 yesterday morning on Zoom. And I said to Sam, I got home and I was complaining. I was like, oh, you know, finish work at 5:30 and I've got to stay awake till 7:30. Grumble, grumble, grumble. But I'm glad I did because it was so interesting. And he will be our guest next week for the Peeping Tom, Mickey Dolenz from the Monkees. But you know what I found out? So the other guy who was in the Monkees, Mike Nesmith, his mum invented liquid paper. And I couldn't believe that. It's like, you're kidding me. Imagine being the person. Why did I not come up with that idea? I would have been a multi-millionaire. I might just tell people I did it anyway. Hang on, I've just got to ring somebody. Hold on. Hopefully she's still. I think she's awake because she just texted me.
13: Hello?
12: How is Bluebell the cat?
13: She's over me.
12: Okay, this is my wife, ladies and gentlemen. After we had the emergency drive across town, and we found out what a reverse sneeze is too.
13: yeah, it's quite frightening to witness.
12: Mm.
13: But poor Bluebell now just wants to go to sleep. She's next to me here in bed, but she wants to go to sleep, and I keep checking on her that she's breathing.
12: Yeah.
13: And like, I'm like just making sure she's responsive, and all she wants to do is go to sleep. And she just walked away because she'd had enough of me, but now she's come back to her spot, which is, you know, your side of the bed, if you want to be technical. But it's her side of the bed, really.
12: Well, it's her side of the bed when I'm not there. And incidentally, I know what it's like when you check if the cat is breathing, because there have been several times in our married life where I've woken up and you're sort of staring over at me with one eye looking at me larger than the other eye and really close to my face. I'm like, what's going on? And you said, I'm just checking to make sure you were breathing.
13: Well, sometimes you can't tell. And you just have to really get in there just to check.
12: I know, but it freaks me out because you look at me with you look at me with your one good eye, and then you.
13: when have I had one good eye?
12: Well, you've got the dramas with the other eye. You've got the dramas with the other eye. You know that the optometrist told you that.
13: I've got dramas with both of my eyes. Let's be clear.
12: Okay, with the better eye, and you're staring at me. And but by the way, can I say I thought I was really good in an emergency last night.
13: Yeah, you were. You're always good in an emergency.
12: How about the way I helped the vet when she wanted to put the thermometer up the bum?
13: Yeah, I don't really remember you helping during that moment.
12: I was ready to go.
13: You were ready to go out the door is where you were ready to go. I was the one holding her head and saying...
12: Yeah, but I was... Hang on. I was down the other end. I was at the hindquarters, ready to
13: go. You were down the other end of the hallway is where you were.
12: Well, I'm glad the cat's feeling better. Could you please show everybody the cat song that you've invented? Now, a lot of people don't realise this, but Sam, my wife, is a cat whisperer, and she's invented a song that she sings for the cat... to make the cat come to her. I don't know, you've made it up. But some,
13: Which one? I mean, come on, which one? Be specific.
12: Well, let's go with the CBDB one. So, here it is.
13: CBDB.
12: This brings the cat to the yard. And it's happened. I know, she loves it, but I'm always half asleep. And then she tries to get the cat to come and sit on top of her. So she starts singing this. Bloody hell. Has the cat run away now?
13: Gone. She's so over me.
12: Yeah. Yeah.
13: Do you want to hear another one?
12: Yeah, there's another
13: whisk
12: one.
13: Whisk on the whiskers.
12: This is another one. Yeah.
13: Whisk on the kisters. Mm. That's her favourite one.
12: Yeah, kiss on the whiskers, whisk on the kisters.

0: people should tell you if they have songs for their cats. Because you know what? I bet I'm not the only one.
1: No, but we did talk last night about somebody who had two names for the cat. And I said, you tell me one person who's got a cat and the cat still has just the one name.
0: Yeah.
1: All right. Well, you go back to sleep. You did a good job yesterday.
0: I'm not going to sleep. I'm just going to be watching it all night.
1: Yeah, I know.
0: She's having a snack. I can hear her crunching.
1: Yeah.
0: She's going to reluctantly come back to bed, and she's going to try and stay away from me.
1: Well, can I say, you've eaten all of my snacks throughout the entire house that you buy for me. I'm not surprised that you haven't actually. I am surprised that you haven't started on the cat snack.
0: Well, I've got some chocolate next to bed, and to be honest, well, because it was a hard day, let's face it.
1: Yeah, that's it.
0: I got myself a bar of chocolate after you left, and then I ate it before bed. And I just woke up with a bit of a sore tummy, to be honest. So.
1: Well, I'll take you to the vet, and if you need a hand, you know, me hiding in quarters. All right. I love you. You did a good job yesterday.
0: Okay, I love you too.
1: Bye. All right, there you go. That is my long-suffering wife. Speaking about long-suffering, I want to get you in just a sec, Siv. Do you mind hanging on a tick? Because I've got to speak to Butch as well right after this, Craig Gabriel at the tennis. It might be over. If you can think of any stupid questions, incidentally, to ask Craig, because you know we'd love that, the more absurd the tennis question, the better. 0460 873 873. We'll get to him after this at 29 to 2, an hour earlier in Queensland.
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1: It's 26 to 2, an hour earlier in Queensland. Thank you to the person who said they enjoyed listening to Sam on the radio and said, great radio. Maybe Sam could be my Paddy Newton and I could be Burnt. We could do, you know, like pick a box or something like that. Joy said, I thought you were kidding when you said you took Bluebell to the vets. No, all of my stories are true. joy. I may embellish a little bit, you know, to

0: make myself look good, but if I told Furbies, someone eventually will catch me out and go, hey, that thing that you said about where, you know, you won an Olympic gold medal. I'll go, ah, yeah, that wasn't true. Gabriel said, Phil, please stop trying to find a replacement for Albo. That only improves their chances of staying in office. Do us a favour. Show Albo the elbow, says Maureen. There's a slogan for One Nation. Phil should pick the songs, especially Paul's songs. You should choose it. Okay, well, I like people to have their own interests on that they choose too, though. Steve said the replacement for Albo, Phil, it's obvious, President Chris Bowen. He could make history for being the shortest serving and most hated Prime Minister. As I said, we'll talk to Jason Morrison about that a bit later. And also, Keith, the truckie, said that caller before was so low. With his voice, he should sing Sweet and Low, Sweet Chariot. That was Paul you're talking about. That can be his intro song. Paul, would you be happy with that? Hello there, V-Row. Paul on the wrong track. Aussies over the diversity are over the diversity rubbish. We want honest frankness and loyalty to Australia and to Australia's one flag. Thank you for being on the right track, Phil. An unknown as all the Labourites we know will not hit the mark. You are a good person. Thank you so much for your lovely text. Phil, somebody spelled Phil, F-I-L. Thanks, John Stanley. Replacement for Albo, the Purple Wiggle. And Paul says on the grenade story, he just gave me a bit more info. Let me have a look at that in just a sec, because I do have to play this intro. When we hear this little bit of intro music, it warms the cockles of our heart because we know who's going to be on the other end of the phone. Do you like tennis? Do you like tennis? Morning, Butch.
1: Hello, Pon. If I was the replacement, it would be the Australian Open every day.
0: Really? Is that your favourite?
1: Certainly up there with top two, I'd say.
0: Where is it? Where is the best? Good morning, Craig Gabriel. What's been the best free junket that you've had on your trips around the world? You know, fortunately not costing the taxpayer, but I mean, you really are in a good wicket there, so to speak. What do you think is the best one you've ever had?
1: Where are you getting this information from? I don't take free junkets. I don't have any. I've not had any free junkets, apart from the one from Dallas to Tokyo a few years ago.
0: Well, there's that one.
1: Yeah, I actually did have that one a number of years ago.
0: Do people recognize you, by the way? Because, you know, honestly, you are our favorite person on this show, without a shadow of a doubt, even though my wife is slightly ahead of you. I have to say that because she's listening. But people wouldn't recognize you from your face, but you have such a, you know, distinguishable voice and such a recognizable voice. Do you ever get on the plane when you go into the first class lounge or on the first class end of the plane and they'll go, you're Butch?
1: Well, not quite that name, but... Right. Certainly, it's taken, and genuinely I say this, it's taken me by surprise when people have connected with on that score. And it has been on Qantas flights. It's been, you know, in the days when you had to see a passport officer at the airport, it's happened there as well. And it has taken me aback on a number of occasions.
0: Whenever I'm recognised, which is never, but people go, you're that bloke who was once famous on the radio. And I go, yeah, yeah. And they go, oh, to say something. I always go, well, 25 degrees at the moment, and there's a barometric pressure of 1,005. Do you do that when people say, do they say, quickly, do some commentary? Do you do that?
1: Yeah, I said something like, Craig Gabriel, Tokyo.
0: No, you've got to know, because you sound like Peter Harvey, Beijing. Canberra. Surely, reenact one of your finest parries?
1: Say that again, I'm sorry?
0: Don't you ever reenact for them one of the finest parries? That's what they do when they hit the ball backwards and forwards, isn't it? That's a parry.
1: No, it's a rally, not a parry.
0: Don't you ever reenact for them one of your favourite rally commentaries? You know, and Cash has run up to the net, and oh no, Vezvedev has got it back.
1: No.
0: Okay.
1: No, I have my two nephews tend to impersonate me with the out cues on the news. They'll go, Craig Gabriel. I got to think where I am. Craig Gabriel, Beijing, Macquarie National News. When we used to have Macquarie National News, and the two of them would rib me with that.
0: What do you think your favorite bit of tennis memorabilia that you've got down in the pool room is?
1: I'm fortunate to have quite a few. When the 100th Wimbledon Championship happened, and the club had a poster out there, and I purchased that poster and had the four finalists sign it, the two women's finalists, the two men's, and it's the only one in existence that was signed by with the same pen. I had that. And during the Sydney Olympics, the uniforms were absolutely hideous. I refused to wear it. Mm. And I was working on the tennis event. So that uniform, I had two shirts, two like polo shirts, and all the players in the tennis event signed those two shirts. One I've got, and the other one I donated to the Olympic Museum in Lausanne.
0: Wow, that's amazing. But on the subject of which, incidentally, Paul said, could you ask Butch how many free Lacoste shirts he's received through the years?
1: Now you're talking junkets.
0: Millions, Paul.
1: Yes, exactly.
0: Okay, here's another one. Could you ask Butch the top three or even perhaps the top two arenas for tennis that he likes?
1: Australian Open, Wimbledon. Let me go with like maybe four or so. Australian Open, Wimbledon, French Open. Out of the four majors, the US Open comes in fifth or sixth. And I'm here in Beijing. It is an amazing complex. It's, I would say, one of the two largest tennis complexes in the world. This was the venue that was used for the Olympic Games when Beijing was an incredible host. It was actually genuinely one of my favorite Olympic Games. And I'm trying to think. Oh, Monte Carlo is absolutely spectacular as a tennis venue. Mm. It's built up on a cliff, the courts and the Monte Carlo Country Club. And you just look out onto the Mediterranean. And on one corner, as you're looking out to the Mediterranean, on your left-hand side, there's a magnificent building, a home that was in rack and ruin. And the late Karl Lagerfeld did an arrangement with the Monegasque government that he would pay €1 a year, and he would be able to take over that home and refurbish it and bring it up to standard again. So those would be certainly some of the tennis venues that really stand out.
0: Have you ever ended a report with, and this is Butch live from the court of Monte Carlo?
1: No. And in fact, the Monte Carlo Country Club is not even in Monaco. It's right just across the border in France.
0: Yeah, but I was making a play on the Count of Monte Carlo.
1: Yeah, I know. I thought you, yes.
0: Yeah, see, I didn't really care what the answer was. I just wanted you to acknowledge it. Could you ask Butch, quickly, this is from Mick, could you ask Butch one talented tennis player that you saw that never fulfilled their potential? Who do you think that was?
1: Oh, I could say a couple, actually. And it's up to them if they want to go through however they want to handle things. But I'd love to have obviously seen Bernie Tomic and Nick Kyrgios and Mark Philippoussis go further. I think of the three, Mark did the best. But certainly he could have done a lot more. And same with Bernie Tomic. And obviously everybody talks about Nick Kyrgios as a wasted talent. And all three pretty good guys to deal with. But if you put me on the spot, those would be the three that I'd come up with.
0: Okay. And in the time that we've got left, we've still got to get the results of whatever game you've been watching. But I've got one more here from Will, who said, could you ask Butch if he believes De Minaur will ever win one of the four Grand Slams? Because he says no. Will says
1: don't put me on that sort of a spot. Let me put it this way. I think he's got the capability. So much of it is dependent on the draw and the conditions. At any one of the four, except I don't think he's got a chance at the French. So things have got to fall into place. But any player in the top 10 has got the ability to win a major. So that's my answer to that one.
0: One more here. The new guy, could you ask Butch, the new guy who's taken over Craig Tilley's job, any good for the Australian? That's what I meant. It was a spelling mistake on the text. Well, anyway, will this person be any good for the Australian Open?
1: Well, I'm sure he will be. He's an incredible administrator, and he's also going to be take over the role of not just CEO of Tennis Australia, which he did 2 months ago, but also he's taking over as tournament director, which is the two roles that Craig Tiley had for the event, and also as head of the Federation for Australia, Tennis Australia. So you got to give him a chance. He's just in it. He has not got a tennis background, but he still has a sporting background. And as I said, I've not met him as yet, but from all accounts, he's an incredible administrator. So hopefully, fingers crossed, everything will fall into place. Today was the launch for the 2027 Australian Open, and he stood up and gave his speech without any order cue or anything like that. And from all I hear is he was pretty solid with his delivery, and I think the Australian Open next January is going to be just outstanding. I mean, last 2026, I think the attendance was like in excess of 1.2 million. I think we'll go higher. And as usual, all the big names will be out there. And the million dollar AO one point slam returns. I'm in Beijing, and they've got the same thing happening over here across China. They had an event here the other night to launch at the China Open, and whoever wins it in China is actually going to get an all expenses paid trip to Australia to Melbourne to participate in the final version of the AO one point slam at Melbourne Park.
0: All right, okay. Well, you've got to be in it to win it. And on the subject of which, and I better let you go. We should even find out who won, because that was the point of this. But you need a catchphrase, like, you know, a signature saying. So next time we talk, you know, I think a wang tang a doony a dang dang doony or something like that. This is Craig Gabriel, aka Butch, and don't forget a wang tang doony and a tang tang woony or something like that. We'll work on that. When will we talk next, and who won the game we were supposed to talk about 10 minutes ago?
1: Well, let me just say that, you know, we had the men's final here a couple of nights ago, and Novak Djokovic beat Alex de Minaur. Alex had to retire in that match because of an adductor strain. He's gone to Shanghai to have some scans done. I don't think he's going to play Shanghai, but it's not as bad as they originally expected the injury to be. But Djokovic winning a seventh title, he's never, ever been beaten at the China Open. And this evening, we had a couple of results. We had Nicola Batumkova defeating her countrywoman, Karolina Muchova, the Wimbledon finalist, 6-3-6 love. And then Mira Andreeva, the French Open champion, defeating Ekaterina Alexandrova in two tiebreaks. So those are some of the results that have been going on. And we've got Iga Swiatek playing tomorrow. I think, well, she's my pick to win the championship for a second time.
0: It's still on next week then. Can we talk Tuesday and still get results?
1: It finishes Sunday. The ladies' final will be on Sunday. And I'm going to be back in Sydney on Tuesday morning, fingers crossed. And
0: all right, okay.
1: Looking forward to it after almost 8 weeks on the road.
0: Well, that's it. You've got all of those important dinner dates and things that you've got to invite me and Sam over for dinner. Okay, a Shuang Tang a Dooney, and he's the Butch with the tennis. Let's talk again, because I've got to get you your catchphrase that pays.
1: Sounds good. I will do that for you, Pon.
0: Love you, Butch.
1: Guru.
0: There he is. Craig Gabriel, the tennis supreme meister, the tennis reporter.
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0: On the email, by the way, which is overnights at 2gb.com, and this is from Debbie. Debbie said, reverse sneezing is pretty normal. My dog does it sometimes, and all you have to do is calm them down and stop. Hopefully that will happen to save you some money with you and Sam and Bluebell too. Although, as you know, I said before, Debbie, you just panic, don't you? Like, what's wrong? What do we do? And also, I got one here from Pete. Says, I love when you have Sam on the radio. You should get her on more often. And somebody else says, Phil, your wife sounds lovely. How did you land her? I told her that I was famous and she believed it. And also, if Albanese gets the sack, we'll probably end up with Penny Wong, and that's going to be a disaster. As I said, we will talk to Jason Morrison about that later this morning. And also, we've got Sean McAuliffe coming up just after the news in a moment too. The guy who's talking Australian Open, he comes from a rugby league background. Oh, like what you did there. Maybe Butch can get me a free ticket to the tennis in Shanghai. In Beijing, says David. I love Butch. He really is. He's a terrific bloke, isn't he? It's really nice having him on the phone. Speaking of people that are really nice to have on the phone and people that we love. Oh, it didn't work. Let's try that again.
12: They're coming to take me away, haha. They're coming to.
0: That would have been seamless, but I missed the button. How are you, Siv?
13: I love it. I love it when the radio professional, you know, just sort of mistimes it, hoping it all works.
0: Don't lump me into the radio professional degrees, because, you know, I mean, I can fake it for as long as I can.
13: I lump you into that because anyone who can speak as quickly as you used to when you had to do it, right? Anyone who could do. See, I tried to do, you know, those disclaimers.
0: Mm.
13: I tried to do, you know, sort of one of those, and I found I was tripping over my words.
0: They're hard to do.
13: And as quickly as that. They are very hard to do.
0: But they also like to do the disclaimer. Well, the disclaimer's got to go at the ad, but basically because it's an important part of it, but they say, right, you know, like, read it really quickly.
13: The legal thing.
0: But they're not like, the disclaimers aren't like, okay, you might not get your money back or something like that. They're always, you know, terms and conditions apply, and you must be available for a certain, and it's really got to be read fast.
13: Yes, I don't know how they do it. By the way, I do have a question for Mr. Gabriel for the next time.
0: Butch, yeah.
13: I know that he does all these reports for all these places. And by the way, he really does have a very unique voice. It's got sort of Sean Connery mixed in with something else, and I can't remember what somebody else was. I'll think of it and I'll text it into you.
0: You mentioned Sean Connery. I thought you wanted me to meet me.
13: He does have that.
0: Yeah, but you've also got that. That was why when I met you and I heard you talk, I thought, wow, and Sam was the same. We're like, wow, it's like being in the room with an actual celebrity, which of course you are anyway.
13: Yes, I'm sure you say that to all of them. Look, I was just thinking about things. That was the question. So when I'll get to the question, because I nearly forgot it.
0: Yeah.
13: So the question was this: when he files these reports, because these days, you know, you don't just do them in the box with all your, you know, equipment. You can just do it with your phone, just email it in, or your computer or something.
0: Hmm.
13: When he's doing it either in the box or the hotel room, in the box it's a bit harder this to happen, but if he's doing it in the hotel room, does he ever get interrupted by a polite person bringing him his pizza for room service?
0: That's a good report. I'm going to talk to him next week, and that will be my question. And also his preference as well, because I see him being a he wouldn't be just your ham and cheese or your Hawaiian. He would be the kind of person that I think would have a really fancy pizza delivered.
13: He would. I'd like to know whether he prefers pineapple, because pineapple, for most of us who like pizzas, or a lot of us anyway, that's kind of sacrilege.
0: When I was back in the day when I used to eat dairy and meat, and I've got to hurry up here because I've got the news coming up, but I just thought I'd share this with you.
13: And I'll get you to it in a minute.
0: Yeah. I would, thank you. I would have double egg on the pizza, and Sam would go, "You can't have double egg on the pizza." And I said, "Are you kidding me? Eagle Boys used to do it, but I don't know who else." But your thoughts on the phrase that drives you crazy?
13: The phrase that drives me crazy, as I watch carefully here, it's a pronunciation, and I'll do it for you another time, because I don't think we've got enough.
0: Okay, good. All right.
13: I'll do it for you another time. So if you want to be like me and give Phil a call, do it. But right now, I should say, the news is next.
0: Oh, I wish I could have done it as professionally as that. Thanks, Siv.
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0: Just got to say a text from Scotty. Scotty's a listener who said, can we have a fishing report? And we still have that for you, Scotty. Thank you for suggesting it. That's later. And he also said, I'd like to hear Siv do a 2 for 22 because he sounds a bit like Richie Beno. Well, next time we get him on.
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3: Hello, I'm Chelsea Bowden. The federal government won't say whether it'll repeal a landmark High Court ruling on a New South Wales coal mine. The court found planning authorities in New South Wales must consider the effect of emissions caused by fossil fuels exported overseas. The opposition has called for urgent legislative changes, while industry groups across the country have raised concerns. Climate and Energy Minister Chris Bowen has told the ABC there's not much they can do about it.
4: We weren't a party to the case, and you don't accept or reject High Court decisions. They're High Court decisions. They're the law of the land. It was an interpretation of a state law. We were not a party to the case. It had no consideration of Commonwealth law, is my understanding. There's a separation of powers in Australia, and governments make laws, high courts and other courts interpret laws.
3: Prominent Labor MP Andrew Charlton maintains the tax office has made the right call by banning credit card payments. The ATO will stop accepting these transactions from next month after the Reserve Bank scrapped card surcharges. Senior Minister Claire O'Neill has broken ranks, arguing the decision is concerning for small business owners. But Mr. Charlton has told News 24 alternative payment options are available for struggling enterprises.
24: The ATO is seeking to provide flexibility through those types of payment plans that have relatively low interest rates compared to credit cards. And the government has asked the ATO to continue to consult with small business to make sure that that flexibility is provided.
3: A Russian strike on a bus stop in Ukraine has killed at least 33 people. Local authorities say another 18 people were wounded in the attack, which caused two buses carrying passengers to catch on fire. Former Bachelor and fitness influencer Sam Wood has been denied bail in a Sunshine Coast court after being charged with domestic violence offences. Police alleged in court a family argument broke out during a holiday to Noosa before the 46-year-old allegedly assaulted his wife on Saturday night. Mr. Wood was remanded in custody with the matter adjourned until November. Older Australians could be forced to make tough choices between paying for private health insurance and covering everyday essentials if proposed rebate changes go ahead. Almost half of those surveyed say they would keep their existing cover and cut spending elsewhere if the aged-based health insurance rebate was removed. Council on the Ageing Australia Chief Executive Patricia Sparrow says people shouldn't have to choose.
25: They've taken private health insurance out to ensure that they can look after their own healthcare and that they're not a burden to the public hospital system. People are really concerned that if the government proceeds, there'll be more demand on public hospital systems and that they would have to wait for really long periods of time.
3: And Canadian poet and essayist Anne Carson has won the Nobel Prize in Literature. The 76-year-old is being celebrated for her work, which often crosses the boundaries between poetry, fiction and scholarship. Checking sport, coach Les Kiss is not hiding from the enormous challenge his Wallabies face this weekend. They'll take on the All Blacks on Saturday at Eden Park, a venue where Australia hasn't won since 1986. Kiss says the home side will be desperate to avoid a fourth straight loss.
26: It's going to be tough. And it's already been said, when's the last time we lost four tests in a row? When's the last time we lost a test there? It's formidable.
3: In the AFL, the future of Adelaide's Nick Murray remains up in the air after his club rejected a trade offer from the Kangaroos. And just days after winning the NRL Grand Final, Sydney Roosters prop Spencer Lenu has quit the club to sign a four-year deal with Parramatta.
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3: Checking your weather around the country. Canberra, mostly sunny, a top of 24. Adelaide, showers and a possible storm, 23 degrees. Perth, a shower or two, 20 the top. Brisbane, partly cloudy, a top of 29. Sydney, sunny, a top of 23. And Melbourne, mostly sunny and 26 degrees.
0: 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Not celebrating too early, but it is finally Friday.
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0: Terrific to have you company on this Friday morning. Phone number's 131-873. The text number 0460-873-873. We have a podcast. You can go back and listen to that. I mentioned that because Susanna from the future will be listening to that later, and I want to give her a shout-out. And anybody else in the future listening to us in the present, you can go to the podcast, and that's on the 2GB website. Click on the face there, and then you can hear some of the highlights. I use that in inverted commas. Although this morning I'm very excited about our Peeping Tom because I'm a big fan of Sean McAuliffe. So much so that when I was on holiday in France, I said, would you like to do a record, pre-record at home? I said, oh, well, I'm on holiday. He said, it's Sean McAuliffe. And I said, yes, because I really am a big fan of his. So he's coming up in just a moment. On the text, Michael said, Phil, you said yesterday that you can't sell Phil's pasta sauce because you're not a celebrity. Well, that's what I was saying. You said, why don't you have, you know, the Phil O'Neill sauce, like the Paul Newman sauce? And I said, because no one's going to buy anything because I'm not the celebrity. But he said, well, that's not true, Phil, because you were a question on The Chase. Don't forget about that. I think you're only bringing that up so we can relive the moment.
10: What is the on-air nickname of Aussie radio DJ Phil O'Neill? Lucky Phil? Stop the clock. What is the on-air nickname of Aussie radio DJ Phil O'Neill?
11: I wouldn't have a clue.
28: Neither do I.
11: Fat Phil?
28: Yeah,
11: that'll go. Fat Phil?
10: Fat Phil? Ugly Phil is what we needed.
11: Sorry, ugly.
10: Yeah, that's right. Sorry to call you fat and ugly. Okay.
0: And I've got John Stanley now who's insisting that my name be spelled F-I-L. But anyway, I think that's the only reason you wanted me to mention that too, by the way. Bridget, Jason Morrison's coming on in an hour. Hopefully you can stay with us because we love the paperboy, Jason Morrison. He's got some really interesting points to make about the tax as well, the surcharge. Also, Denise says, I'm going to the gym this morning. It's going to be a really hard one. Well, work out hard. Again, yesterday when I was about about to have a shower and I looked at myself in the mirror. I looked like an upside down question mark. Honestly, I looked like Jonah that swallowed the whale. I have no idea what's happened to me, but I look like a round ball with a chin. So I'm going to get back to the gym as well. Maureen says, Love All with Butch would be a terrific name for the segment too, by the way. I think I've got to everybody here as well. I think this is somebody that I haven't spoken to. Is this Kim Kim on the phone, incidentally? Francis? Yeah, good. All right. Morning, occupants of interplanetary craft. Long time no chat.
12: I know. Welcome back, Phil.
0: Thank you. You've had all week to ring me, and I've been thinking, where are you?
12: Well, I wanted to phone up Monday night because there was a report, if Chris is listening, Chris from Laylaw, he'd be very interested to hear this on the ABC 730 report. It was announced that Victoria has the worst roads out of all the states.
0: Yep, that doesn't surprise me. We had that motorbike rider who died because he was he hit the pothole. Yeah.
12: Yes, yeah, and I think that brought it to everyone's attention. Then they apparently did an investigation and discovered that Victoria is so far behind in funding and getting the roads up to date.
0: Mm.
12: Absolutely disgraceful. Another reason people should not vote Labor back in Victoria.
0: I read somewhere, I'll just try and find the information about it. Incidentally, when Jason Morrison comes on, I know he wanted to talk about possible leadership spills, but who could you put in if there was a leadership spill who wouldn't, who would take the taint off of Anthony Albanese? Because I don't think they've got anybody, do they?
12: Yeah. But Phil, you don't have to worry about that because once he became Prime Minister, which was a shock in itself, like he said, he was shocked himself, he became Prime Minister, well, that says it all, he put in place that he cannot, no standing Labor Prime Minister can be stabbed in the back, for want of a better word, or be disposed of.
0: Here's the story, incidentally. The story I was looking for. One Nation candidate, Mike Nicholson, has broken silence after controversially saying at a rally that he wanted Daniel Andrews and Jacinta Allen in prison by Christmas, breaking the silence and saying that if I had it my way, Dan Andrews and Jacinta Allen will be in prison by Christmas. I'm not sure if you back down on that at this particular stage.
12: Who said that, Phil?
0: One Nation candidate, Mark Nicholson.
12: Oh, okay. One Nation candidate. Yeah, well.
0: He said I was being flippant, incidentally, when he was, pressed for more information about that. But people in Victoria, I see the news and I just think the crime in Victoria seems to be out of control. You've got, the infrastructure's out of control. The roads are all over the shop. I'm so glad I don't live in Victoria. And I really like Melbourne, but it just seems to be a really difficult place to live in Australia.
12: Yeah, I haven't been to Melbourne since I was 16 with family, so that's how long it... But I see a bit of... I hear what's going on in Melbourne, and earlier this evening there was something like 16 cars burnt out.
0: And they've always got...
12: 4 days.
0: They've got these issues with gangs and with machete as well. It seems to be so dangerous. I mean, maybe it's more dangerous if you read it in the news and it seems to come up a lot more, but it just seems to me that the Melbourne that I lived in the 90s was such a really friendly, easygoing place. And it seems to be now, again, maybe if you're actually on the ground there, it's not as bad as it appears, but it seems to be really, really bad. And they've got... I can't see the Ben Carroll government surviving, to be honest.
12: No, Ben Carroll comes across so pathetically weak. I wonder how many speechwriters and advisors he's got. I mean, the choice is easy when it comes to who to vote for in Victoria. Don't vote Labor or Greens.
0: It's again another referendum on One Nation. And, you know, I think everybody again is going to say, I'm not surprised by that. It's not so much, I think, that One Nation people are, you know, sort of veering towards One Nation because they necessarily feel that they represent Australia. It's more that they're just giving us another option as opposed to the, you know, the people that we've had in.
12: I think One Nation's the best option. I really do. But that's, I was always a Liberal supporter, but I've, you know, changed my mind over the last few years, that's for sure. Mm. But I just wanted to touch on something else, which, yeah, I was thinking, I haven't been in the mood for talking.
0: Oh, okay, what's up? Are you all right?
12: No, I just get like that, Phil, and I go a bit quiet, and I thought I'd never make a good radio person because you've got to be in the mood for talking.
0: Well, I get like that sometimes too, though, where I just don't feel like talking, and then it's kind of hard because then you've got to come in, and I don't mind doing this, but if you're a performer who has to get on stage, imagine if you weren't in the mood to sing songs for an hour and a half and you had to sort of be up, you know. It would be really, really hard, wouldn't it?
12: Very hard, and I was reading only a couple of years ago because, you know, always, you know, thought Barbara Streisand was an exceptional actress and singer, but she said she doesn't perform ever on stage because she gets stage fright.
0: Yeah, a lot of people do. That's incredible. You know what? What an amazing performer. When I was on holidays, I found myself on YouTube and I was Googling Send in the Clowns for some reason, the Judy Collins song, and then I saw that Frank Sinatra did it. But there's a version, and I highly recommend you have a look at this, of Barbara Streisand doing a live version of Send in the Clowns. And her interpretation of the song, her phrasing, the timing, the gaps, the pauses and things like that, you just realise that there is, you know, you've got your Beyoncés and your Taylor Swifts and whatever, but then there's another level again above that, and that's Barbara Streisand.
12: Yeah, she's exceptional. She never toured anywhere. She never went overseas, did she, to perform
0: in England,
12: right?
0: I didn't know that.
12: Europe. No, I don't think she has ever.
0: Wow. Wow. And yeah.
12: Look,
0: sorry. No, you're right, go on.
12: Before I should write stuff down before I phone because I keep thinking what I wanted to say next was you were talking about the Monkees and Peter Tork, what his mother had invented.
0: No, that was Mike Nesmith. Yeah, it's liquid paper.
12: Mike Nesmith.
0: Yes.
12: I'm thinking it was Peter Tork. I thought it was the tall, thin guy.
0: No, it was Mike Nesmith's mum. Isn't that incredible?
12: Oh, must have been. Yes, but that prompted me to remember I'd gone to see, what was left of the Monkey. So it was Mickey Dolenz with Peter Tork at QPAC about 10 years ago. I think it was 2017. And also Mickey Dolan's sister was on stage performing as well. She played a musical instrument and was singing along with him. So, yeah, it was fantastic.
0: Wow.
12: So you actually interviewed Mickey Dolenz?
0: Yeah, this morning. Yeah, yesterday morning.
12: Oh,
0: on the
12: wow.
0: Zoom.
12: Yeah. I heard you say that.
0: Yeah, and he'll be our peeping Tom next week.
12: Next week. Oh, that's fantastic. How old would he be now?
0: I was thinking that because he would have, I don't know.
12: He'd be,
0: Yeah, no, that's fine. I think he'd have to be in his 80s now. He'd have to be.
12: Oh, really?
0: Yeah, because I think, how old is he, Francis? 81. Okay, he's only 81. I thought he was a bit older than that.
12: I'm
0: glad you're able to be awake because Sean McAuliffe's coming up next. And I really loved the chat I had with him. I thought he was such an interesting man.
12: Yeah, he's a character.
0: Yeah, so that's coming up in just a moment. And listen, if you need your radio quickly now, I found the version of Barbara Streisand doing Send in the Clowns. And,
12: oh, great. I'll listen. Yes. Yeah, and when's the interview coming up too, Phil?
0: Couple of minutes after the news.
12: Oh, really? Well, lovely to have you back again.
0: Thank you.
12: And good to have a chat.
0: Don't feel bad about not talking. Oh, even Siv says I have days where I just don't feel like talking.
12: Yeah.
0: Non-talking days. And the best thing about getting older too is that you don't need people as much as you used to. You know, being able to just have quiet time on your own, that's something that you really appreciate.
12: Yeah, absolutely. And before I forget, I met a legend today.
0: Yeah.
12: I don't. Have you ever met Gary Hargraves?
0: No, I haven't. No, I know him,
12: though.
0: Lovely guy.
12: Well, I've been hearing him on radio as a politician on TV. Finally met him today, and I said to him, "You look just like Bob Hawke." To which he laughed and said, "Well, he's been dead for a few years."
0: He does a terrific show. Kim, quickly go and listen to your radio. How far away is your radio?
12: Okay. Yes, I can hear it.
0: All right. Okay, have a listen to this. Good on you, Kim. Have a great weekend. Talk to you next week. Marie said, "I saw Barbara Streisand in concert March 2000 at the Sydney Football Stadium." I haven't got a lot of time to play the whole thing, but this is the bit that I came across of Barbara Streisand doing a live version of in front of a fairly small crowd of Send in the Clowns. It might have been a TV performance, but again, the phrasing, the pauses, the interpretation of the song, if you know the song, was magnificent. I hope I've cued this in the right place. Let's have a bit of a listen. Here we go.

0: Isn't that magnificent? I'll have to play the whole version of that, but her, the way she sings that song, it just makes you realise, again, just a whole other level above everybody else. Okay, 2:21, an hour earlier in Queensland, our peeping Tom, Sean McAuliffe, is next.
1: Hi, Grace. I really have to thank you.
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2: 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Do you reckon you're up to walking the museum?
1: I am now. Let's Van Gogh.
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0: Yeah, a couple of people mentioned, yes, it was a couple of shows that Barbara Streisand did in Australia too, by the way. Just further to what Kim was saying, a lady singer did a show on Barbara at the Opera House, and it was great and different, and I really enjoyed it not that long ago. Jean said, isn't Mickey Dolenz going to tour here next year? Yes, he is, from the Monkees, Gene. That's why I had a chat with him. And you'll hear that next week as our Peeping Tom. Our Peeping Tom this week is Sean McAuliffe, who has a new TV show, The Parenting Show, but also has a book about Matthew Flinders, a wildly funny and meticulously researched re-examination of the life of the explorer Matthew Flinders, as Sean charted the chaos, comedy, and the contradictions behind the founding of Australia. And I wanted to talk to him about that, because that's a really interesting way of looking at it too.
15: Well, yes, it's a curious time. There's a mixture of embarrassment, and sometimes there's some great so I think maybe, this is just my theory, I don't know whether it'll work, but I think sometimes holding a fun up to our history might be the way to do it. Just something that enables us to sort of see it through a lens. So what I was trying to do with this book, and what I hope it ends up landing as, is that with Madison, for many years a look at what was happening topically every week, and this is the same thing, but with history.
0: The reason I mentioned that was because when you did On the Source, you were looking at something that's essentially sacrosanct to Australians, and that is the drinking culture. And it feels now more so than ever before that we've become so splintered in terms of the way we see our own history. And so for somebody to come on and give you a definitive version of a historic story, I'm wondering where someone's going to go, actually, no, that's fake news.
15: Yeah, well, I'm sure people will be saying that. I mean, it is history, though, because I am of the opinion now that anyone can write a history book, and you don't have to be a historian because there's just so much material, foundational material that is available to be looked at. It used to be in the purview of only academics. You know, they would be the ones that would be able to get their hands on the original and have a look at those. But you can get them anywhere now, particularly when you're looking at colonial history, and particularly with Matthew Flinders, which is what the book's about. He seemed to have written down every single thing that happened to him at every moment of the day and kept it all. And it was given to, I might have been the Mitchell Library originally, but I mean, around Australia, most of the original documents are there, whether it's journals or letters or maps or, you know, everything. It's all there to be looked at, and it's all been digitized. So, you know, it's very easy to write a history book. You could do it, Phil.
0: I doubt
15: you got a couple of weekends of you have a crack.
0: No, you know what? I've often thought about that. I could never write a book because I tried it once and I got through the first chapter and it took me forever to do it.
15: I hope it's in the drawer. Is it in the drawer, your book?
0: It's somewhere in my phone. You know, one day it might come back to haunt me. But do you find that with all of the projects that you've done, that writing is the most satisfying because you essentially have something aesthetic at the end of it?
15: Yeah, yeah. I mean, there's a long period. I mean, it takes a long time, and you can. One of the joys of writing a book is that you have time to craft it. Whereas when I'm usually making the I do, it has to be made within a week. You know, every show is disposable for that reason and enjoyable for that reason, I think, because it's perishable. But with a book, I feel like I have to put more work into it, and I can have some time to sort of think about what I've written and to refine it. And, you know, when you're dealing with something that requires a bit of research, I think that's great. You don't want to rush that sort of thing.
0: I imagine with all of the projects that you do, this would be the most personal to you in terms of your creative outlets. Writing, because you have 100% control, essentially, over the output as opposed to radio, TV, acting and everything else. There's always somebody else who might purport to know a little bit more than you do and wants to fine-tune things.
15: I'm sure that's the case with that collaborative thing I'm entering into. It's probably also true of this. I'm absolutely certain there are people who know a lot more than me about this subject. In fact, I'm being interviewed by Frank Bongiorno, an actual historian, about this book end of this week at the ANU in Canberra. So I'm really looking forward to him tearing strips off me for having, hey, look, I figure if Tony Abbott can write a history book, I reckon I can write a history book.
0: Are you nervous about that, though? Because in a lot of aspects of a theatrical or broadcasting career, you can essentially wing it, whereas something like this you could be held accountable for.
15: Yeah, I can, but I think our history is robust enough to have an irreverent look at it. And that's the other good thing about it. I suppose if this was a television show on the ABC, for example, there would be fingers being pointed and say, well, that's a bit one-sided, you know, you need to have more balance, that sort of thing. And that might be a fair enough observation. But there are so many history books around. There are so many alternate views and opinions and speculation and kind of editings of history that this is just another one. I mean, I think on the cover it claims to be the definitive book, but I'm not sure that I think someone will come up with one next week and that'll be even more definitive.
0: And you mentioned irreverence. Do you think now in the society that we live in that we can be less laissez-faire about our irreverence

0: not everything needs to be treated seriously. There are plenty of outlets that treat these subjects seriously. So maybe, you know, and I pride myself on the fact that everything in the book is true. You know, all the facts are researched and everything's right, but my attitude to it is less than reverent. And I think that's a healthy thing. I think we should be able to look at things with a slightly cocked.
1: Going forward with projects that you will be doing in the future as well, things like Parents Evening, how is your approach to how you want your project to be perceived changed over the last decade or so?
0: I think I've become a little more blasé, to be perfectly honest. I think I can't control the narrative. If I make something and put it out there, you know, whether it's a documentary about a social issue like drinking or like faith or like gambling, as has happened this year, you know, I'm getting more interested in things that aren't inherently comic. And just saying, well, here's an interesting subject that fascinates me and something that maybe people don't think about too much. And it might be nice to think about drinking or think about gambling, why we do it, why it's an automatic thing, why is it part of our culture, is it such a healthy thing? And so these things encourage a bit of conversation, I'm hopeful, with family, you know, and particularly people who are in the orbit of suffering from some of the downsides of, say, drinking or gambling or having trouble with the church or whatever. So all those things encourage a bit of conversation and a bit of introspection. This book about Matthew Flynn is maybe not so much. You know, it's probably something that, you know, I think at some point when the culture wars are over that people will be able to speak about, because there's been a bit of truth telling and because people understand the history a bit more. I think as long as you know the facts, then you can talk to each other intelligently about it. If you've already made up your mind on the subject before you've really looked into it, then I guess, yes, we're all a bit siloed and we end up being deaf to everybody else.
1: And do you think that sense of inquisitiveness is inherent where you get to a stage where you don't have to hold on to things as much as you used to, that you've got more opportunity just to put it out there to almost appease your own interest as opposed to other people's?
0: Yeah, I think if you're curious about things, I think that's a very healthy state to be in. And if you don't define yourself by what you think you already know, then there's nothing under threat. If you decide to go, well, actually, I would like to learn a bit more about this particular subject, I'll be open. I'll open myself up to having my opinion changed or my views challenged. And that's how we maybe all should be when we talk about things with each other. And I mourn the passing of that. It does seem a little harder to do if you choose the medium of social media to have those sorts of conversations. And maybe the solution is just to ignore social media and not have those conversations on that particular platform. I think that might be, to be honest with you, I think that might be a good idea, because it's a very blunt instrument, the old social media.
1: Sean McAuliffe is our Peeping Tom this week, talking about his new book, Matthew Flinders, and also talking about the new television show, Parents Evening. Back with part two of that chat after this, 26 to 3, an hour earlier in Queensland.
2: Jason Matthews.
3: 40-year-old Alberto Hernandez Castillo was arrested at Miami International Airport after border guards noticed a very suspicious bulge in his waistband. A pat-down revealed 6 clear plastic tubes wrapped in tape and sewn directly into his underpants. I know what you're thinking. Drugs. No, this. 10 live birds. Now, that's what I call a pair of budgie smugglers.
2: Breakfast on 4BC.
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5: 23 minutes to 3, an hour earlier in Queensland. Marie says on the text, Phil, don't ask me how much I paid for the ticket to Barbara Streisand. I think I'm still paying it off, but she was unbelievable, and I'd go and see her again in a heartbeat. Yeah, I agree. Again, going back to that audio I played of her live, just a whole other level. And Greg, how are you in Phuket? Said, you know that Mike Nesmith and his mother inventing liquid paper? We used that as a trivia question 40 or 50 years ago. Is that right? Hello, Ruth. She says, could you wish my mum a happy birthday? Could you wish my mum Ruth? Is Ruth your mum's name too, Ruth? And also Erica and daughter Dimity for tomorrow. I hope I read that right, Ruth, because it did seem like you said your name was Ruth and your mum's name's Ruth. But maybe your mum's name's Erica. Anyway, happy birthday from Phil. There you go. Sean McAuliffe is our guest this week on Peeping Tom. He has a new TV show. I spoke to him about that, Parents Evening. But also I talked to him about his latest book, which is meticulously researched and re-examines the life of the explorer Matthew Flinders. And I was saying to him that I wanted to know about his approach to a project like this and whether or not he went on the internet. And if he did, whether or not he went down a rabbit hole and found that his opinions were perhaps influenced in ways that he wasn't expecting to go.
6: Yeah, I mean, I always approach things from the point of view, and even with politics, I approach from the point of view as if, well, I don't know anything. I mean, that's my starting position. And so I'll go to people who might have a point of view about it and have a listen and then apply some critical thinking to it and then read a few books rather than go down a rabbit hole on the internet. I shouldn't be demonizing the internet. I'm sure it's a wonderful thing. Some of it's good. Like I said to you before, the ease with which you can go onto digital archives of documents and books, and you know, you can certainly map your way through to a particular subject and have a reasonably good idea of what more learned people think about it. So there's quite a helpful way to, but you've got to get out of your chair and out of your house and into a library. Maybe you need to go places and meet people and talk to them. And I think as you do that, these sorts of arguments become more and more and more nuanced. And then you really got something to talk about, the more nuanced it is.
5: Would you ever entertain the idea of a documentary about the state of Australian politics the way it is at the moment? And because I mentioned it's really divisive or divisive.
6: Well, we could argue about whether it's divisive or divisive. We could have a huge argument about that.
5: In my time in Australia, I've never seen the argumentative tribal state of politics like we have in Australia at the moment. And I'm not sure if it's healthy or unhealthy. And it would be an interesting, although slightly dangerous, foot to have in that particular area for a documentary.
6: Yeah, I'm not sure I'm the one to do it, because I think there'll be an assumption that it'll have a particular, and it also depends on where you're seeing it, because I think if you see a documentary on the ABC, then there are different expectations that you would have from that broadcaster than you might, say, if you're watching it on one of the commercial networks, or if you were going to the cinema to see it, or if you were watching it on YouTube. You know, there's a whole bunch of assumptions that get made because of the frame within which you're seeing a particular story, whether it's a documentary, whether it's anything really. There are certain expectations you have. So you have to pick your platform very carefully, and then probably work within that frame, if that makes sense. Mm. But a series of several episodes, I think, if you're going to do it properly. And then you'd have to pick your period really carefully, because it'd be really interesting doing one right now. If you could possibly do one leading up to the next election, which is not far away, and cover as much as you can as fairly as possible, assuming you're allowed into the press conferences, which we might not be these days. Mm. It might be very Trumpian, and maybe there's an inherent suspicion of certain broadcasters by certain political parties that would prevent you really having the discussion you're talking about.
5: Well, therein lies the whole dichotomy of whether or not people are going to believe what you're saying is coming from a place of an agenda, or whether or not you're merely looking at it from, as I said it before, a reflective, holding a mirror up to society. There might be an idea in this somewhere.
6: Phil, I'd be very happy to watch it. I'm not sure I'm the one to make it, but because I think there are smarter people around who could do that. I actually think Annabelle Crabb could probably do a reasonably good version of a show like that. I'd like to see her take it.
5: In terms of projects, because there's this great joke video that went around about Nicolas Cage and how he decides what he's going to do. His manager rings him up and he picks up the phone and goes, yep, I'll do it. And looking at everything that you've done, is there an element of that with you as well? You do it because it's something that you just want to get your teeth into and you hadn't thought of it? Or do you find it hard to say no?
6: Yeah, the ones I say no to are usually things that are a bit close to what I've done before. So I try as much as possible to pick things that are a challenge and maybe things that I have no right to think I can do. So when the opportunity came along to do some documentaries, I did think to myself, well, I've never done that before. That sounds interesting. I wonder if I can do that, because you never know unless you have a crack at it. So I do a bit of, I swat up on it. I try and cover my deficiencies by working with people who know what they're doing, and or whether it can be something as serious as a socially driven documentary, or it could be something silly like what we're doing now on Channel 10, which is Parents Evening, which is just a bit of fun and a chance to work with my son, and that's just as appealing to me as doing something with a bit more weight to it. In the limited time I have left, because at some point the audience is going to go, well, the jig is up, McCall. If it's time for you to leave, they're going to say it at some point. So I'm going to try and do as many things as possible that I haven't done before.
5: With Parents Evening, you can fool some of the people some of the time, but you can never fool your kids. So what was it like actually working with your kids on a production, or with your son?
6: Well, you're quite right. I think that's part of the appeal of the show, is that these people that we know well as the guest panelists that come on, who are well known from TV or from sport or from film or politics or whatever, wherever they're from, there's a persona that they're used to projecting, which you can't get away with at home. So having your child or your parent sitting next to you, and this is the same with me as host, because my son is sitting right next to me, you do lower the mask, and if not, take it off occasionally, because you're just not going to get away with it. They're going to call you on it and say, well, you say that, but you never say that at home, or you don't live your life, so that you're likely to be challenged by your family. And that's the fun of the show, I think. You get to see these people in a slightly different light. And also, I watched the first episode go to air last night and thought, oh, well, that looks more like me than I've ever looked like before on TV. I'm just completely being myself. Not very professional, as it turns out, but that's me off screen.
5: That's almost like an epiphanous thing, isn't it? Did it feel like that you suddenly went, hang on, I haven't really been portraying the true me on television?
6: That's yes, but who would want to pay to actually see me in my real life? I've got to have some veneer of professionalism. I've got to be doing something. But, I'm 64 now, Phil, so I figure, what the hell? you know, let's take off the mask and see whether that's worth looking at. But also, I just think it's a nice arrangement to have. It's if you're expecting guests to come on the show with people they really love, whether they're children or their parents, and sort of trust me to look after them during the show, then I've got to respond in kind. So it wouldn't work if I didn't have my son with me. Things move from being, you know, when you're young, you're a bit ideological, I guess, and you have a black and white way of looking at life. And as you get older, you get grayer and the world gets a bit grayer, and it is hard to see black from white. You see them, hopefully see the many colours that are there, but things become a little less certain, or they should. So you can deal with that in two ways. You could maintain your curiosity and keep learning, or you can go, right, that's enough. I pull the shutters down. I'm not learning anything else. It's too confusing. I think this and that's it, and I'm not changing. And there's plenty of people like that. We go back to the social, go back to the internet again. I think there are plenty of people who've closed down the shutters and they go, no, I'm invested in this. This is who I am, and I'll die on this hill. Even though it's not a terribly impressive hill.
5: Here's another show, people who live without the internet and social media, and how they meet people at a restaurant at exactly the right time.
6: Yes, that's true. I mean, I must admit, I got off social, and I'm not waving this as a flag of, you know, wonderment or anything, but I did get off the social media when Mad as Hell finished, because I had an account on Twitter when it was kind of nice to be there, and it was really only just to service the viewership, really. And once the show finished, I thought, what's the point of doing this, making extra jokes and things like that? So I just let it lapse. And I have much more time. My life is immeasurably richer. I would recommend it to everybody to just get out of the house a bit more.
5: Again, it would be a really interesting documentary for somebody that's been taken away from the influence of social media. And when you at the end of the week, it shows you how much time you spend on the phone, and you look at it and you go, crikey, 8 hours. What could I have done in that time? How on earth did that happen? It would be really interesting to see what would happen.
6: Think of all the advances we would make in social progress if we didn't waste such a calamitous waste of time.
5: But also the indoctrination, the rabbit holes that you would have gone down in the indoctrination. Yeah. And you can turn off your phone and think, well, I just spent 20 minutes, I didn't learn anything. Or subconsciously, have you been reprogrammed without even realizing it?
6: Well, that may well be true, but I think sometimes moments of introspection, which, you know, when we were young, you were bored a lot of the time. You know, there wasn't a football match on, or there was nothing to do. So you'd sit there and you'd think and maybe work some stuff out by yourself. I mean, maybe this world of constant distraction and finger clicking near you so your head will turn. Maybe, you know, I sound like an old man now.
5: No, but it's true. Well, no, it's true, because everything I've seen with the advances of social media through to the fears that they've got now, the very realistic fears of AI, tells me that we are moving in the wrong direction, and that the tail is wagging the dog, and bit by bit, you know, we've given away so much of ourselves.
6: Well, I'm going to keep an open mind. I look forward to the time when a robot comes in and starts doing all my work for me, writes my books and appears in TV shows instead of me. I'm going to remain open-minded on that.
5: You know what the greatest advances that we've got, the great thing about technology, as lazy people, as human beings, our intrinsic value is our laziness. So we've invented something that's made us even more lazy. Sean, it is an absolute pleasure to talk to you. You truly are one of the most interesting people I think I've ever spoken to. So thank you so much for your time.
6: Bill, I've enjoyed it very much.
5: What a lovely man. What an interesting person too. And a bit of a fanboy moment for me to be able to talk to Sean McAuliffe, who, as I mentioned, his latest book is called Matthew Flinders, and it's his meticulously re-examination and research life of the explorer Matthew Flinders, which also incorporates chaos comedy and the contradictions behind the founding of Australia. So he was great. And also he's got, of course, the TV show, which you've probably seen, called Parents Evening, which is happening on Monday nights on Network 10 as well. That's our Peeping Tom for this week. 10 to 3, an hour earlier in Queensland.
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5: 8 minutes to three, an hour earlier in Queensland. He was a terrific chap, wasn't he? You know, the thing is with a lot of these celebrities, a lot of people who are famous, you think that they would like to sit down and talk about themselves. But a lot of people don't. A lot of the, you know, celebrities don't like to do things like the Peeping Toms, which is why we find it very hard to get them on the show unless they have something that they need to plug. And it's because they just don't, they're very introspective, but they don't like, and they feel really uncomfortable about talking about themselves, which is completely, you would think it would be the opposite, wouldn't you? It's because that kind of flies in the face of what you think being a performer is, or a public profile person, that they'd be quite happy to get on and talk about it. But for them, it's not so much an inconvenience, more like we talked about stage fright before. It's almost like a stage fright element to their personality, that when they're on, and they're able to appeal to the masses, to stand in front of a, you know, an auditorium and do something, or to be on the television and do it. But when they come off, they're completely the opposite to what you expect them to be, which is the case where if you ever run into a famous person in a supermarket or something, and they're not being aloof, they're actually really uncomfortable about the celebrity and about being recognised as well. And it's really interesting when you look at that perspective of it too. But I really enjoyed that. I thought he was fantastic. It's a great chat with Sean McAuliffe, our Peeping Tom. And next week, Mickey Dolenz from The Monkees will be our Peeping Tom. I got a text from Mike, who says, it's Mike from Rudy Hillville. You mentioned Mike Nesmith as being the whiteout inventor, the liquid paper inventor. Wasn't that the name of one of the Monkees? Yes, Mike Nesmith's mum was the person who invented liquid paper, which is just fantastic. Again, one of those, you remember I talked last night about this great idea I've got of, you know, back-scratching clinics, which I'm still on at the moment as my multi-millionaire idea so I can give up the wireless business and just lie around the house and take the royalties. But who would have thought of something like that? And it's always the things that you don't think of, isn't it? The most common thing, you know, necessity is the mother of all invention. And who would have thought that what we really need in the world right now is something that you can go over the mistakes that you've made while you're typing in exactly the same color as the paper and blots out something, and then you can type over the top of it. I know, I'll invent liquid paper. I wonder how much. Can you look it up, Frances, to see how much money she made as the inventor of liquid paper? Because that's fantastic. By the way, our Behind the Song segment's coming up, but I'm going to speak to Tim from the band James about this song. Because they're touring Australia. In fact, they're in Sydney tomorrow night. James with Razorlight will have a chat with them about this particular song. Really great backstory behind the song. That's coming up in the next hour. And also, we'll catch up with the paperboy, Jason Morrison, who's got some pretty interesting thoughts as he drives his son to Bathurst. We'll get to him next.
16: 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It's our weekly roundup of everything which is wrong about those who think they are right. Council workers are no longer allowed to use such hurty words like old or even millennials and must instead refer to seniors as older people. In a district created by William the Conqueror back in 1079, I suppose even the trees are starting to feel a bit triggered. Whoa! The Wokey Pokey. It's back this morning on 4BC.
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5: 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How much money the inventor of liquid paper made. Wow. Wait till you hear this total. I'll tell you after the news. It's 3 o'clock, an hour earlier in Queensland.
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24: Hello, I'm Chelsea Bowden.
0: The opposition has accused the federal government of standing up for the tax office ahead of small business. The ATO will stop accepting credit card payments from next month following a ban on surcharges. The move has sparked internal division within Labor after Senior Minister Claire O'Neill warned it could hurt businesses. National Senator Bridget McKenzie says the government is all over the shop on the issue.
1: The Prime Minister promised that removing the surcharge would make coffees go down. Somehow Evanesco, Surchargio, Disappearo. Guess what? It doesn't disappear. And even the ATO is not prepared to absorb it.
0: The Australian Federal Police will expand its overseas operations to combat organised crime groups using AI and advanced tech to orchestrate violence in Australia. Marking 1 year in the role, AFP Commissioner Chrissy Barrett says a major focus in the next 12 months is deploying more officers overseas to target these groups. The Commissioner will travel to Japan this month to bolster key regional security partnerships. Reality TV personality Sam Wood remains behind bars in Queensland after an application for his bail was denied. Amy Drew has more.
2: The former bachelor and fitness influencer appeared in the Maroochydore Magistrates Court via video link. The 46-year-old is charged with the domestic violence offence of assault occasioning bodily harm and strangulation. The Victorian family had been holidaying in Noosa. Police alleging in court that Wood became involved in a family argument on Saturday night before he assaulted his wife. The magistrate opposed bail, with Wood remanded in custody until November 23. However, his legal team have reportedly indicated intentions to appeal the decision in the Brisbane Supreme Court. Amy Drew reporting.
0: Final closing statements will be delivered in the Mexican murder trial over the deaths of Perth surfers Jake and Callum Robinson. Three men are accused of killing the brothers and their friend Carter Road while on a coastal surf trip in 2024. The boys' parents have stayed in Mexico throughout the trial. A verdict is set to be handed down on Friday local time. Victoria's public hospital doctors are set to strike again in the lead-up to next month's state election. They've rejected the government's latest pay offer, which included a 10% pay bump for junior doctors and a lump sum payment of $25,000 for specialists. Union President Roderick McRae says their main concern hasn't been addressed.
3: Concerns were more related to the terms and conditions of employment as opposed to the dollars and cents involved.
0: And at least five people have been arrested in France in connection to a museum heist last month. Thieves attempted to steal four Renoir paintings but only got away with two. The two suspected burglars are believed to be among those arrested. Checking sport, the Parramatta Eels have received a major boost, confirming the recruitment of prop Spencer Lenu. The Sydney Roosters' grand final hero is joining the Eels on a four-year deal starting next NRL season. Rowan Marshall is now a Cat after being traded to Geelong on day four of the AFL trade period. Travis Head has hit back at unfair criticism of the Australian test team, claiming it comes down to some ex-players needing jobs. Earlier this week, former opener Matt Hayden slammed selectors for encouraging mediocrity in batting ranks. Head suggested there may be ulterior motivations.
24: I think it's fairly unfairly judged a fair bit. From a group of past players, pretty much, that put the bullet through a lot of players, which I think is unfair, but that's what they're paid to do. Some of me a job, so they go after us.
25: What's next for your socials, Grandma?
26: Well, my followers really liked my dancing last time.
25: They sure did, although the comments say they like the shoes even more. One even asked you to stand still so they could get a better look.
26: Yeah, I know. I should do a shoe feature. My shoe cupboard.
25: Or hashtag show us your shoes.
26: I'll need to get even more pairs to show off. Let's go down to Gilmore's.
27: Dance over to Gilmore's Comfort Shoes.
25: Upper Mount Gravatt and Aspley.
20: Cameron's Kitchen.
28: Oh, for the love of food.
29: G'day, love.
20: G'day, Joan.
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0: Checking your weather around the country. Canberra, mostly sunny, a top of 24. Adelaide, showers and a possible storm, 23 degrees. Perth, a shower or two, 20 the top. Brisbane, partly cloudy, a top of 29. Sydney, sunny, a top of 23, and Melbourne mostly sunny and 26 degrees.
5: Well, here we are. Believe it or not, we've finally made it to Friday. What a week it's been.
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5: Great to have you here with us in the middle of the night. 7 minutes past three and it's an hour earlier in Queensland. Hello, Steve. Great. Steve says, what will be the method of payment, Phil, for your back scratching clinic? Will it be a barter system? You scratch my back, I'll scratch yours. Oh, no. Nothing counts. There's no such thing as a free scratch, Steve. What will happen is it'll be... You liked that, didn't you, Francis? What it'll be is, I think, probably a cash-only payment system. I mean, I know, you know, we're going to talk about credit card surcharge in just a moment with the paperboy, Jason Morrison. But I think, no, you come in, it'll be a cash-in-hand thing. So that way you can tip. And if a little bit of a tip goes into the pocket, well, you get the tip of the fingernail anyway. I think, you know, and again, I there could be something in this. You know, even though I make fun of it, I still think that there's a definite thing where if you need your back scratch, they're $41 for an hour in Beijing for the back scratching clinic. But it wouldn't be for that with my back scratching clinic. It would be simply 10 minutes. But as I said, my practitioners will be experienced and trained so that they will know, as you know, when you've got an itchy back, it goes on the run to try and escape the fingernails. My professionally trained practitioners, my professional nail scratchers, will know exactly where the scratch is going to go next because they'll be trained in that. They'll be trained in neural pathways of the back so that So they'll know exactly where the itch is going, and they'll get there before the itch happens. So, you know, it's going to be a really rewarding experience. And as I said, once I open up the Phil O'Neill back scratching clinics, they'll be all over the place. I'll be the Dr. Jeffrey Edelston of 2026, but minus the gold wallpaper and the big white piano in the reception area. But you'll also get the Phil O'Neill back scratching balm butter, which, you know, we will put on your back after you've had the scratch to soothe it. But you also get to take a little tub home with you. Although if you want to buy a tub, it will cost you, I haven't even thought of this, it'll cost you $46 plus GST for the Phil O'Neill back scratching butter balm. But we'll also give you not one, no, but two, if you get in now and call this number, you'll get two back scratching brushes that go with it too. Can I get back to this? Incidentally, oh, Michael said, what about the human fridge idea and the vending machine with the scrambled eggs? Well, yeah, Michael, that's still in play. the human fridge idea, which is stolen from Japan, which is where, and they really have these, where it's so hot in Japan that you go to the human fridge, you get in it, 20 minutes you're in there, and it cools down your body's core temperature, and then you're cool for the rest of the day. I'm still very much into that idea, and it's a definite goer, but I need to find out more about, you know, import, how much it's going to cost, how many human fridges I need. There's obviously a health and safety issue. And he said, what about your vending machine with the scrambled eggs idea as well? Well, that's still in play, but I think, Michael, that we found out that really it might be, there's an issue with health and safety as well. If you've got, you know, eggs that you are making in a vending machine at tray stations for people going to work or going home, and they fancy scrambled eggs, you don't get it on toast. It'll just be a paper plate that you get with a complimentary serviette. And if you call this number now, you'll get two serviettes. I'm moving on to the back scratching idea, which in fact brings me to William. How are you, mate? You've got an idea for me.
4: Yes, I have an excellent name for your service. I think it should be called the politician. And you know, I do get free back scratches from my wife, which is really good. But the point is,
5: Are you offering her up here? Is this, if she's looking for a little bit of a part-time job, I'm interested.
4: Oh, no, my wife is my wife, and that's all there
5: is. Hey, listen, there's nothing untoward, okay? You know, I'm not going to be doing anything other than just back scratching. You know, what you get, what you see on the window, there's no happy endings here.
4: Anyway, my wife knows exactly where to scratch, and I tell you, she's brilliant. She's a lovely Chinese lady,
5: yep.
4: And she, fantastic. She's got these beautiful long nails, and I'll tell you what,
5: I tell you what, maybe she could work as a consultant, but also maybe, you've given me an idea because it's all a work in progress, you could pick the nails that you would like the scratcher to wear when they, you know, start their work.
4: Yes, I think it would be an interesting experiment, and I think the name is very applicable, especially when you've got politicians wanting to find a way out of a problem. They could all meet there.
5: The only problem with politicians is it's mostly a knife in the back, you know. So
4: a Roman bar.
5: Yeah, exactly. You know what? We're learning a bit too much about your wife and also your intentions here, William, but I appreciate that. If your wife is interested in a consultancy fee, and maybe she can train up a few of my, my forthcoming employees, you know, I'm more than happy.
4: Really good.
5: For her to come and she'll be safe in my hands, or will I be safe in her hands? That's the question.
4: Oh, yeah. Well, she's very good with knives as well. So,
5: bless you, William. Appreciate that. Hey, Dave, no happy ending? You've lost yourself a customer. No, mate, it's all above board here. You know, I'm not going to be chased down the street by a cameraman and a reporter from A Current Affair going, Mr. Phil, you promised just above the belt scratching. Go, well, hang on a second. I can't be in control of the whole business. David's going to be the manager of my shops in China too, by the way. Can I get back to money-making ideas very quickly? But I make light of this, but wouldn't you be surprised one night when there's no Phil on the show and I'll have gone? I mean, a lot of people will be quite happy about that. But there's no Phil, there's no Happy John on the show. And you go, whatever happened to that Phil O'Neill? Oh, he's made $1 million. He's like, you know, the boost juice of back scratching, and he actually went and did it, and he's now made a fortune. Stranger things have happened, and let me tell you about that. You know, I spoke a moment ago about how I'm going to speak to Mickey Dolenz next week. We'll hear the interview that I did yesterday morning. Mickey's one of the original members of the Monkees, and Mike Nesmith, the other original member of the Monkees, his mum, Betty Nesmith Graham, was the inventor of liquid paper. And she sold her company to the Gillette Corporation in 1979. I'll get to that in just a moment. But again, you know, invention is the mother of all, no, necessity is the mother of all invention. So, or the other one, of course, is society abhors a vacuum. So if there is a need for something, like a back scratching clinic, and you come up with it first, you can make a bloody fortune. And who would have thought, again, that A, we needed post-it notes. Francis, can you Google how much the post-it note person made? Because he Googled this when I asked how much the liquid paper inventor made. This is some Betty Nesmith. So all you've got to do is you look at a piece of paper and you think, oh, I've just made a mistake there when I'm typing. Bloody hell, I'll have to rip the paper out and start again. No, I'll invent something that covers it up. And it'll be like paint, but it's not paint because it's a little thing called, what can we call it, whiteout or liquid paper, right? So she did this. This is Betty Nesmith Graham. She sold her company to the Gillette Corporation for $50 million. And so, roughly in today's day and age, that's $173 million. Thank you, Francis. I'm now about to tell you how much the inventor of the post-it note made. So there you go. She's come up with this idea. 1979, she sold it to Gillette for $173 million for just the smallest and simplest idea. And if you want to get in at the ground level, I'm more than happy for you and I to be business partners. You know, you just put in a small amount of money, obviously. Here comes the current affair reporter chasing me down the street again. He put in a little bit amount of money. We're going to make a fortune out of this. Phil, your scrambled eggs machine, does it cost any more for bits of eggshell? And would they get fries with that? No, Ian. No, it would be without the eggshell, but you wouldn't get fries, nor would you get toast. You just get, you know, a complimentary paper plate and a serviette. Two serviettes, if you call this number now. Okay, here it is. The co-inventors of the post-it note, Dr. Spencer Silver and Art Fry, did not become billionaires from the invention, although the exact figures were undisclosed. Estimates place their financial legacy at somewhere between $30 million to $50 million, although both men said they weren't ultra-wealthy, they were just well-off. As a result, they were employed by the company 3M, and they basically came up with the idea of having a little bit of paper. I wonder how they came up with the idea of it being yellow originally. So it was a yellow post-it note, and then you could have it in other colours, whether or not they just thought yellow would be the perfect colour for this. But again, there's a great idea. Do I need to write down a little note and pass it on to, Gary or Darren in accounts or IT? Oh, yeah, but where are you going to leave it? I'll put it on his desk. It'll blow off if he opens a window. I know. We'll put a bit of sticky tape or some kind of glue on the back of it. Then you can stick it to their computer and they won't lose it. Francis has found something. He's really excited. He's running in. So that's how much money they made out of that. Okay, I can't wait to see what piece of paper you're giving me here. Thank you, Francis. Very excited about this. Post-it notes are yellow. Okay, great. You're like the Murray Tregoning here of bits of information. Post-it notes are yellow because the lab next door to the 3M development team only had scrap yellow paper. It was a pure accident. They needed scrap paper for the prototype. The only scrap paper next door was canary yellow. And so what they did is they decided to do that and the colour stuck. It's incredible, isn't it? There's so many brilliant opportunities in the world and you just have to be in the right place at the right time. Dave says, did I miss James? Is that still to come? Yeah, about 10 minutes time for Behind the Song. Don't forget they're playing tomorrow night in Sydney, James and Razorlight. We'll talk about that. Chris says he's happy to go into business with you. Good. We can all be partners on this. Every time I walk past Boost Juice, I shake my head and I think, how, Phil, did you let that one go? I told you the story, didn't I? Just very quickly. I was working with my boss in Melbourne. He said, I'm going to start up this company. Would you like to invest $1,000? And I said, this is in the 90s. And I said, what is it? And he goes, you know, fruit juice. I said, what? He said, yeah, just put in $1,000. You'll come in at the ground level. Someone giving you $1,000 for you to start up a bloody juice company. Anyway, turns out, lo and behold, it turned into Boost Juice. And I missed the boat. I could have been an investor on the ground level of Boost Juice. I'd be worth millions now. This is, as you can see, the reason why I'm trying to find this opportunity. Anyway, 19 minutes past three, an hour earlier in Queensland, something came into my head then, something about opportunity only knocks once. Maybe I should invent the door-knocking, opportunity-knocker. I'll get back to you about that. Okay, let's get to the paper boy, Jason Morrison, after this at 20 past three, an hour earlier in Queensland.
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17: We're not doing any of that. No paid actors, no music. Just the two of us having a genuine conversation, which is what Bear is all about.
16: See, the funeral industry has always operated a bit like those radio ads. A lot of pomp with very little substance. Polished showrooms, mahogany coffins, and the quiet suggestion that the more you spend, the more you love someone. And to be honest, in many cases, that suggestion isn't even a quiet one.
17: After hard losses of our own and experiencing the cost and complexity of funerals firsthand, we left our careers behind and set out to change the way Australians say goodbye, starting with the funeral parlour itself.
16: When you think about it, funeral parlours are a rather odd thing. 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
5: 3:23. Ian says, by the way, what about ketchup and the salt and pepper for the scrambled eggs? Well, no, mate, you'd have to BYO condiments. So, yeah, 3:23 an hour earlier in Queensland. Steve says, maybe you could set up a GoFundMe page to raise capital for your back scratching startup. Well, I'll just go on Shark Tank, which incidentally, Shark Tank, one of the people that you invest with is Janine Ellis, who married my former boss, Jeff Ellis. And now they own Boost Juice, where I was given the opportunity to get in at the ground level, and I didn't. And if you really want a great indication of how life mocks me, because here I am, you know, doing an overnight show at 3 o'clock in the morning for the award rate. When Jeff and Janine got married, I gave them, this is absolutely true story, I gave them a fruit juice machine for their wedding present. I'm not making that up. Okay, let's get to, there's a bit of news around. I'll give you some breaking news in just a sec. Nothing serious enough that I should break the momentum of a drive to Bathurst to go to see the Bathurst 1000, which is where the paper boy, Jason Morrison, finds himself this morning.
19: Take me to the April sun.
5: Good morning, LL Cool J. How are you?
21: Hey, Phil. How are you? Greetings from the Great Western Highway.
5: Well, you're on your way to Bathurst with your son. Excellent.
21: Yeah, well, yeah, crazy things you do. But he's a sports lover, and
2: and he's fascinated with the car racing because the rugby league season's over and the cricket season hasn't started yet. So it's time to go and do another sport, and that's car racing.
5: Well, there you go. Well, it's either that or cricket for, you know, something else to take the kid to. By the way, happy and well done for Paper Delivery Day today. It's National Paper Deliverers Day. And as we know, on your way to work, you also throw the Daily Telegraph out onto people's driveways.
2: Yeah, it's just another 180,000 copies to go.
5: Yeah, that's right. And some extra deliveries for people in Bathurst. So that'll be something for them to wake up to. Let's talk about now this credit card surcharge ban. We've got these Labor ministers contradicting each other. It seems to be a bit of a split with this one.
2: Yeah, this is, I think, a fascinating story in the sense that it tells us a lot about what's going on inside the government at the moment, the federal government. And a lot of people will probably hear the story and their eyes glaze over a little bit. Oh, well, it doesn't affect me, so why should I care about it? But you should care because it shows you how quickly that they will throw a whole group of people under a bus and not give a rat's about them because, oh, well, you know, that's just life.
5: Yeah.
2: Because when you've got a whole lot of people running the nation who've never run a business, who've never employed anyone out of their own pocket in their life, who've never had a job that has not paid a CPI increase every year because that's the way it's always been for them, they don't really think like the real world. They don't understand that there's, you know, people now who haven't had a pay rise for 5 years, 5 years, 10 years, whatever it happens to be, because in their world that doesn't exist. Mm. So when it comes to small business, they have total contempt for a lot of people in small business because, you know, they're the bosses and the bosses are the bastards. And if the bosses are the bastards and they're the ones that are making all the money, then we've got to come down hard on them. That's the kind of stupid mentality. So this tax office thing, this sounds to me like someone in the tax office had a very principled view of this, that we, the tax office, can't be wearing the cost of people paying their tax. So from now on, it's just cash from here on. Pay us direct deposit or cash. We're not going to let you pay on credit cards. People go, you pay your tax on credit cards. You do anything you possibly can to smooth out your cash flow because cash flow is survival in business. But, of course, if you're in government and you've never, ever in your life had anything to do with business other than screw business, well, you don't think about these things. And here we are today, and that's what this is about. And we've got the Treasurer who, by the way, has anyone heard from him all week? No. Haven't been. I'll tell you where he's been. He's been in Japan for the first 2 days of the. I'm going to say he went to Japan for Monday and Tuesday, probably on business for Australia. And then after that, what happened to him?
5: Yeah.
2: This whole thing's blowing up. It's on the front page of the paper every day. We have not seen an outpouring of anger about it from small business people saying, my wages are going up, my power bill's going up, my rent's going up, everything's going up, my interest rates are going up, and you bastards are doing this to me. So it's one of these things that just show they don't really care. And when they don't really care about the biggest employment sector in the country, small business, it tells you they don't really care about much.
5: Yeah.
2: And here we are. And so what I think is going on at the moment is that this is the start of, I'll call it the wallpaper being ripped down on Jim Chalmers by his own side. Because what we witness today is MPs starting to background against the Treasurer. They're starting to say, hey, this bloke's not doing what we thought he'd do. He's not the great Messiah. He's getting us into a whole lot of political problems. He's going to have stupid tax increases earlier. He screwed up the excise thing. Now we've got this thing going on. He's a mess.
5: Yeah.
2: And I really do think this is the start of the end. And I know it's a bold thing to say, but I feel it's the start of the end. Unless he does some massive about-face on this and rehabilitates, there's a whole lot of people in his own party that say, I've had it with this guy. And if you're some poor MP sitting on 2%, the most marginal seats in the country, and I spoke to a couple of those people today, they are frightened because they've seen the One Nation thing going on. They don't really think they've got enough runs on the board to survive.
5: Mm.
21: And then you've got Jim Chalmers sticking his middle finger up at small business. They are really hurting. And he doesn't seem to get it.
3: How much do you think this is hurting small business, this credit card surcharge?
21: Well, it's you know the old phrase, death by a thousand cuts.
3: Right, yeah.
21: It's one of these things. I mean, you know, I mentioned earlier, you know, if you're renting, your rents are going up. Everyone's rent's going up. Your electricity bill's going up. You never know what it's going to be. Your wages went up. 4.75% base wages went up in the middle of the year. Even the cost of registering your bloody business, getting a certificate from ASIC, has gone up. Everything's gone up. Now, government will say, oh, well, that's because prices are going up. But most of the time in government, there's no need to put the prices up. They just do it. And they do it because they don't seem to have a regard for the fact that they caused a lot of problems and a lot of pain for people. And I think it's tough. We did this sort of survey today where we walked along Crown Street in Surry Hills. Now, you know, Crown Street, Surry Hills, not that far away from the building that we work out of, the Daily Telegraph. We went for a walk with one of our reporters.

0: they haven't taken, other than the base wage, which they're required basically to pay themselves for tax purposes, they haven't taken a wage home for 4 years.
1: Wow.
0: Now, there'll be people listening going, oh, balderdash. Oh, of course they've done it. You know, take money out of the till or whatever else. It doesn't work like that anymore. And so, you know, other than the odd, you know, tank of petrol that you put on the business card or whatever, there's not really much of that going on anymore because your expenses are so heavily tracked. It's very hard to trick the tax man these days. And so they feel scrutinised, they feel screwed, and now they feel ignored. And it's a bad look. And, you know, Labor is not renowned for being particularly good to small businesses. Well, my sense is here the small business is about to start screaming so loudly that the nation is going to really listen to it and it will be part of the undoing of this bloke, the Treasurer, and if they're not careful, it'll be the whole government.
1: Well, that's the thing I wanted to ask you about, that is, in this situation with Jim Chalmers, obviously there's, you know, dissatisfaction there and people are disenfranchised. Do you think this is a smaller indication of a bigger story? Because we're hearing now actual serious stories about the Prime Minister having to look over his shoulder in case somebody's tapping on it.
0: Well, once upon a time, he'd be looking over his shoulder because Jim Chalmers is there.
1: Yeah, well, he doesn't have to worry about him.
0: All of a sudden, he could not be. I mean, you just couldn't. If there's the wrong person in the room to replace you, he is not just the wrong person. He's the first five wrong people. You know, so Chalmers is not the answer there. So who do you go to then? I heard one of the commentators on 2GB during the week say, oh, Mark Butler's looking pretty good.
1: Mm.
0: Well, Mark Butler's looking pretty good because he's pretty beige and he has been at the pointy end of government for a very long time. And it really, I ask most people, tell me something Mark Butler's ever done. Tell me something Mark Butler's ever said that's impressed you. So, you know, you're in a government at the moment up against a juggernaut of One Nation, which just seems every poll is another point higher, point higher, point higher. And then you've got the backstops in Labor behind Albanese are singularly unimpressive men mostly. And then who? Richard Marles. I hear people say his name. I just don't know. I don't know how that could be the answer, but I mean, people say that.
1: Who's not tainted? That's the issue, isn't it?
0: Yeah. If you're picking people on the grounds that they're the least worst option, that's a pretty bad way to do the thing. So this is why Albanese is not going anywhere, because he knows, like it sounds like we know, that there's no other option, really, other than when an election comes along to let the people figure that out.
1: Yeah, you know what? It's like that on the overnight show, but the fortunate thing is there's nobody tapping me on the shoulder, although I did hear the Jason Morrison demo tape arrived.
0: I'm always there for you, mate. I'm always downstairs in the car park.
1: I've noticed that, actually. It's getting a little chilling now.
0: Yes. Yeah. How was your holiday, by the way?
1: It was terrific, mate. But, you know, I missed you. I didn't get the chance to go to Bathurst like you're on your way to now. So, listen, drive carefully, and
0: well,
1: I'll talk to you next week.
0: I'll tell you this, mate, and I say this because I'm not just your mate, but I also love radio. It felt like you're away for about 12 weeks, and everyone listening knows exactly what I mean.
1: I'm sorry, mate, you're cutting out. What's on the what's on the front page of the telly tomorrow that's worth having a look at?
0: Well, there'll be a little bit of an examination into Jim Chalmers. Well,
1: that's all you need. Drive carefully. Hope the young fella enjoys Bathurst.
0: Hey, thanks. You have a nice weekend. Thanks.
1: Thank you, man. There he is, Jason Morrison, the paperboy, 25 to 4 an hour earlier in Queensland. And after this, we'll go behind the song with the band James.
2: Jason Matthews.
3: 40-year-old Alberto Hernandez Castillo was arrested at Miami International Airport after border guards noticed a very suspicious bulge in his waistband. A pat-down revealed six clear plastic tubes wrapped in tape and sewn directly into his underpants. I know what you're thinking. Drugs. No, this. 10 live birds. Now, that's what I call a pair of budgie smugglers.
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8: 21 minutes to 4, an hour earlier in Queensland. We have a segment called Behind the Song, which we do every Friday morning. And this morning, we'll go behind the song Now Sit Down by James. And then it's late because that was nearly the song we played. James is touring Australia, and I'll give you the dates in just a moment. And also, they're touring with Razorlight. And I spoke to Tim Booth from the band James, and I said, that's a pretty good doubleheader, James and Razorlight.
9: It's a very good doubleheader. Razorlight are wonderful and it'll be great touring with them and playing together again, which we do in England quite a bit anyway.
8: Do you know what? I did the maths. You've sold over 30 million albums worldwide. Do you know that means 0.00375 of everybody on this planet has got a copy of a James album?
9: Oh, that's kind of weird, isn't it? Gosh, I'll trust your maths. And then it must be like who's heard it and not bought it as well. I'm sure there's more than that.
8: Well, there's a good point. On the subject of which, I thought this was fantastic, that when you released the album, when you did a reissue of the album Gold Mother, people could bring in the old copy and swap it for the new one. I wonder how many people thought, hang on a second, there's a catch here. Am I giving away something that's going to be worth money in 100 years' time?
9: Hardly anyone bought it in. We fought hard with the record company because basically Sit Down wasn't on Gold Mother. And then Sit Down became this massive smash, but we'd already sold 200,000 copies of Gold Mother. So the record company wanted to put it on and we said, you can't, because then that's ripping off the people who bought Gold Mother originally. And then we got them to agree to this deal that anyone who bought the original copy could take it in and swap it. And hardly anyone did. I think literally about 400 copies were swapped, I think, in the end.
8: The reason for that would have been people would have said, you know, there's no such thing as a free lunch. They would have thought, this is too good to be true. The band probably wants it back. They probably checked it for misprints and all kinds of things. I reckon there would have been a bit of suspicion and conspiracy theory thrown in.
9: I think people were a little bit more innocent in those days. Conspiracy theory was a word designed for cranks in those days, whereas now it's, oh, history rather than conspiracy theory. You mean history? They seem to have been proven, you know, we don't quite know which ones are the right ones, but there's so many being proven true.
8: Well, that's it.
9: That it's quite unnerving. I mean, it's clear to nearly any sentient human being that our governments are out to exploit us through whatever means they possibly can.
8: Sometimes the conspiracy theorists do get it right.
9: Yeah, it's a CIA thing, isn't it, where you actually don't deny something, you put out as many theories as possible and just leave everyone in confusion.
8: Well, I should have you on my conspiracy theory Thursday night show. There is so much we could talk about. We have a segment called Behind the Song, and I was tossing up as to whether I would play Laid, but I wanted to talk to you about Sit Down. There's so many interesting facets to this song. Would it be perhaps your most interesting backstory of the catalogue?
9: Sit Down got a decent one.
8: It was released three times over a 10-year period. How do you bring a song back? And did you keep it in its original form or did it change every time it came back?
9: So Sit Down was improvised. Every song we've ever written is improvised, usually between about three or four of us. We improvised it and we were laughing so much because we knew it was big that we had to stop playing after about half an hour because we couldn't stop laughing. And I wrote the lyrics over maybe a few nights, and some of the best lyrics come quite quickly. And then we started playing it live long before it was released. And about the eighth time we played it live, we were playing in Paris at the Locomotive, and Manchester busloads had come over. So it's probably 200 Mancunians and 800 Parisians. And we started playing it, and the audience started to sit down on the floor one by one. And it was a big moment. It was totally unrehearsed. And it literally, I think we burst into tears. I mean, it was such a spontaneous reaction to an unreleased song. We almost resented it. I did definitely resented it a bit because it took so much of the oxygen in every room. And it's like all our songs are like babies to us. One baby was getting too much attention. So we stopped playing it for years and had a bit of an attitude to it. And my father-in-law got COVID and was on the ventilator and was coming off the ventilator knowing he was going to die. And he essentially asked me to sing it to him. That kind of changed my whole relationship with the song. I'd wanted to sing it at my father's funeral in 95. My mother wouldn't let me because she said it was blasphemous. It was the line, I hope that God exists, I hope, I pray. She thought it was blasphemous, so she wouldn't let me sing it at his funeral. But I ended up singing it at my father-in-law's moment of passing, really.
8: It's interesting, the poignancy of those lyrics too, because I'm led to believe at the time you were writing it, you were in an emotional state listening to Patti Smith's music, but also reading a book by Doris Lessing.
9: Both Patti Smith and Doris Lessing were huge inspirations for me. The Doris Lessing book was She Cast Her.
8: A lot of synergy around your career and this song, especially when you go to the 2005 Meltdown Festival. Patti Smith was a director and she invited you to come on and you sang this song. It was almost like a full circle, wasn't it?
9: Oh, you've done your research. That was an incredible night. I was on a night, the only man on it was Billy Bragg. And then it was Christian Hirsch from the Throwing Muses, Tori Amos, Sinead O'Connell, Yoko Ono, Marianne Faithfull, Patti Smith, Tilda Swinton, and me. And it was like, holy cow, I was with these Amazonian women who have really shaped a lot of the culture in a positive, positive way. Powerful women. It was amazing being with them that night, all of them. And in the end, we all ended up on stage and I've got Yoko on one side and Tori Amos on the other.
8: Wow.
9: And Patti has us singing Inchworm, Inchworm, da-da-da-da-da-da-da, from Hans Christian Andersen, while she improvises a poem over the top of us all, harmonizing on Inchworm. And Tori Amos and Yoko clearly hadn't learned it and they were leaning in close to me, who hadn't really learned it either, to see if we could busk it, basically. And it was an amazing night. I had an amazing time at that festival.
8: What an incredible experience and result for a song that nearly didn't make it. Real pleasure to talk to you. Thank you so much.
9: Thank you. Real pleasure.
8: There he is, Tim, from the band James. You can see them with Razorlight in Sydney at the Horden on Saturday, Melbourne Margaret Court Arena Sunday, and in Brisbane on Tuesday at the Fortitude Music Hall. So let's hear the song, Sit Down, from James.

0: Great little song, isn't it? You'd be able to see these guys playing it live. That's James behind the song this morning with Tim, the lead singer, talking about the story behind the song Sit Down. A great story, too. So that's tomorrow night in Sydney, Saturday night at the Horden Pavilion, James with Razorlight, Sunday in Melbourne at the Margaret Court Arena, and on Tuesday, Brisbane at Fortitude Music Hall. 11 to 4, an hour earlier in Queensland.
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0: Coming up to 7 minutes to four, an hour earlier in Queensland. On the text, Gabes gave it a thumbs up for that song. It's, what, 3 out of 4, I think, Gabes, so far this week with the song of the morning. And she liked it. Thank you, Gabes. And morning, Goodwin. Thank you very much for the text as well. We've got the news coming up in just a moment. Then we'll have a look at the front page of the papers. A couple of new things in the news this morning. OpenAI has astounded mathematicians after releasing hundreds of new mathematical findings that just happened. The company published over 370 mathematical results across a variety of topics such as algebra, theoretical computer science, and mathematical logic, and showcasing what could be some of the most advanced AI intelligence that the models are capable of. So it really is quite an astounding thing, even though we're very scared of AI, as you know, on this show. But then again, we're scared of everything. But AI now, essentially, is helping with mathematics. Essentially, this is equivalent to the reinvention of the wheel from a mathematics perspective. Isn't that incredible? Donald Trump has made a post on his social media, Truth Social. He says, we will not be attacking Iran at any time prior to the midterm elections to be held in the United States November 3rd. And in caps, he says, Iran will not have a nuclear weapon. That's Donald Trump there. Two men have been arrested on suspicion of trespass offences on an RAF base in Cambridgeshire. Cambridgeshire, that should be in the UK. Two men, aged 36 and 32, were arrested inside the base perimeter at RAF Molesworth on the early hours of yesterday morning UK time. Both are Latvian nationals currently residing in the UK. And also Russia has denied a second case of the infectious disease has emerged, where a woman who worked in the laboratory died last week. Now, I'm led to believe that, in fact, we had two people that had died, as well as Daria Shipilova, the 28-year-old researcher who died on October 2. I was led to believe that there was a second person. However, this has now been ruled out, but Russia is coming under pressure from the US and the World Health Organization to explicitly rule out that this woman that died had the plague. And once again, the information that's coming out, whatever we get out of Russia, a lot of people don't believe. They're not exactly known for their transparency. And the world is now very much interested in exactly what is going on with Russia, with this Siberian laboratory that had this leak. We'll talk about this more in more detail next week. And I'm hoping, as I mentioned, to speak to the Pulitzer Award-winning author Annie Jacobson about a book that she coincidentally has just written called Biological Warfare, a Scenario. And maybe she might have some more information. We'll talk about that next week. And also, the UK police have accepted warrants that they used to search Andrew Mountbatten Windsor's homes earlier this year were unlawful. And this is after the former prince won the court battle yesterday because the king's brother launched legal action against Thames Valley Police over the search warrants when he was arrested on his 66th birthday. This is some of the overnight news coming out. We'll have more in just a moment. Sue, thank you so much for your text. What was that song? It was the song was called Sit Down by the band James. Glad you liked it. 4 to 4, an hour earlier in Queensland. News is on the way.
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5: Council workers are no longer allowed to use such hurty words like old or even millennials and must instead refer to seniors as older people. In a district created by William the Conqueror back in 1079, I suppose even the trees are starting to feel a bit triggered.
8: Whoa.
5: 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It's back this morning on 4BC.
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24: Hello, I'm Chelsea Bowden. The federal government won't say whether it'll repeal a landmark High Court ruling on a New South Wales coal mine. The court found planning authorities in New South Wales must consider the effect of emissions caused by fossil fuels exported overseas. The opposition has called for urgent legislative changes, while industry groups across the country have raised concerns. Climate and Energy Minister Chris Bowen has told the ABC there's not much they can do about it.
25: We weren't a party to the case, and you don't accept or reject High Court decisions. They're High Court decisions. They're the law of the land. It was a interpretation of a state law. We were not a party to the case. Mm. It had no consideration of Commonwealth law, is my understanding. There's a separation of powers in Australia, and governments make laws, high courts and other courts interpret laws.
24: Prominent Labor MP Andrew Charlton maintained the tax office has made the right call by banning credit card payments. The ATO will stop accepting these transactions from next month after the Reserve Bank scrapped card surcharges. Senior Minister Claire O'Neill has broken ranks, arguing the decision is concerning for small business owners. But Mr. Charlton has told News 24 alternative payment options are available for struggling enterprises.
26: The ATO is seeking to provide flexibility through those types of payment plans that have relatively low interest rates compared to credit cards. And the government has asked the ATO to continue to consult with small business to make sure that that flexibility is provided.
24: A Russian strike on a bus stop in Ukraine has killed at least 33 people. Local authorities say another 18 people were wounded in the attack, which caused two buses carrying passengers to catch on fire. Former bachelor and fitness influencer Sam Wood has been denied bail in a Sunshine Coast court after being charged with domestic violence offences. Police alleged in court a family argument broke out during a holiday to Noosa before the 46-year-old allegedly assaulted his wife on Saturday night. Mr. Wood was remanded in custody with the matter adjourned until November. Older Australians could be forced to make tough choices between paying for private health insurance and covering everyday essentials if proposed rebate changes go ahead. Almost half of those surveyed say they would keep their existing cover and cut spending elsewhere if the aged-based health insurance rebate was removed. Council on the Ageing Australia Chief Executive Patricia Sparrow says people shouldn't have to choose.
27: They've taken private health insurance out to ensure that they can look after their own healthcare and that they're not a burden to the public hospital system. People are really concerned that if the government proceeds, there'll be more demand on public hospital systems and that they would have to wait for really long periods of time.
24: And Canadian poet and essayist Anne Carson has won the Nobel Prize in Literature. The 76-year-old is being celebrated for her work, which often crosses the boundaries between poetry, fiction and scholarship. Checking sport, coach Les Kiss is not hiding from the enormous challenge his Wallabies face this weekend. They'll take on the All Blacks on Saturday at Eden Park, a venue where Australia hasn't won since 1986. Kiss says the home side will be desperate to avoid a fourth straight loss.
28: It's going to be tough. You know, it's already been said, when's the last time we lost four tests in a row? When's the last time they lost a test there? It's formidable.
24: In the AFL, the future of Adelaide's Nick Murray remains up in the air after his club rejected a trade offer from the Kangaroos. And just days after winning the NRL Grand Final, Sydney Roosters prop Spencer Lemieux has quit the club to sign a four-year deal with Parramatta.
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24: Checking your weather around the country. Canberra, mostly sunny, a top of 24. Adelaide, showers and a possible storm, 23 degrees. Perth, a shower or two, 20 the top. Brisbane, partly cloudy, a top of 29. Sydney, sunny, a top of 23. And Melbourne, mostly sunny. Sunny and 26 degrees.
0: 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It's Friday.
12: This is a new day. Everything bursting with hope. Coming alive. 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
0: Bathurst is on this weekend. We'll get a Bathurst update when we give you something for the weekend. That's coming up in just a moment. Morning, Jean, how are you? She says on the text, Phil Bowen is an idiot with his comments. He can't do anything about the Hunter issue. They're supposed to work for the people, but they just keep screwing us over. Shame on them. Coming up to 8 minutes past four, an hour earlier in Queensland, I'll have a look at the front page of the papers. Our Queen of Oatley, Tracy, I heard you're not very well. Are you okay?
23: Oh, I've got a bug. It started out with that grey mucus on my lungs, and yesterday I had diarrhea.
0: Oh, no.
23: I phoned Fletcher and said, don't come near me before next Monday.
0: Oh, no.
23: Yes, and I hate anyone to catch it. He said he'd get the radio anyway. Thank you, Phil, because he's been working out of Sydney for over a month now, on and off. He's been in and out of Sydney.
0: This isn't just an excuse for you so that you don't have to put up with me coming to visit you this weekend and bring you a radio.
23: I was really looking forward to Sam and you.
0: Me too.
23: Yes, well, Will I say come down one weekend? Because I'd love to see you again.
0: Yeah, of course. We were going to bring you a radio because your radio isn't working. And I said, I'll go to something like Harvey Norman. I'll get you a battery-powered radio because you wanted one. We're all ready to go. I was waiting for the word. I feel like you just don't want to see me.
23: Oh, Phil, no, actually, I love Sam, and I think Sam is just a fab person. I really talked to her when we met.
0: Yeah, well, So are you okay though? So Fletcher can't come and see you. Is there anything that you need urgently that I can even get sent over to you?
23: Oh God, no! I'm off my food and everything at the moment, still, so there's not much point sending. I will be back with the Liberals and doing my bit because Mark Gray is elections coming up soon.
0: Okay. So unfortunately, also, your phone is cutting out quite badly on us as well. But
23: say goodbye to the listeners and be more frequent soon and love to you and Sam and the listeners.
0: Bless you, Tracy. Take care, sweetheart. Lovely to hear from you. Thank you so much. By the way, on the text here, Phil, isn't it good that you can criticise Russia's response for the outbreak? If you did that during the COVID period with the safe and effective AKA jabs, you'd lose your job. Well, you never know. I might accidentally, if you start criticising Russia, fall out of a window accidentally. Front page of the newspapers. Here we go. Let's get to the front page of The Australian. Anthony Albanese is facing a growing revolt among Labor MPs on his credit card surcharge ban. As local governments flag ratepayers, they may be the next in line to bear the brunt of additional costs resulting from the policy. That's what the Australian is saying. Well, as long as, I mean, that's one thing, but as long as they keep their bloody hands off our superannuation. But I tell you what, the knives are certainly out for Jim Chalmers at the moment, which is what the Daily Telegraph are talking about as well on the front page of their paper. Not happy Jan. Businesses are furious and his party colleagues have had enough as Chalmers digs in over the ATO furor. That's one of the stories on the Telegraph. The other one being that climate change provisions have seeped into the state's laws and planning policies. They'd be scrapped if One Nation wins government, they said. The pledge came after the Premier Chris Minns refused to introduce new laws removing so-called Scope 3 emissions from the New South Wales planning rules. Those provisions caused the rejection of a major future mine expansion in the Hunter. Let's get to the front page here of the Herald Sun. Getting back to Jim Chalmers, he's digging in over the tax officer's controversial credit card ban, defying small businesses with the backlash, and that's led to a revolt in Labor ranks that has exposed divisions among senior ministers. That's what the Herald Sun are saying. And I was mentioning this earlier on that Shari Markson last night on News 24 said that she'd heard rumours that Anthony Albanese may shove Jim Chalmers under a bus to take the whole heat with what's going on with this ATO controversy. That will be interesting too to see what would happen there. Front page of the Courier Mail has this. The former Bachelor star and fitness guru Sam Wood allegedly threw his wife against a wall and to the floor before strangling her, making her think she was going to die. Wood was denied bail yesterday on charges of assault, occasioning bodily harm and strangulation in a domestic setting. After the court heard details of the alleged assault in Noosa, that coming from the Courier Mail. Let's get to the Sydney Morning Herald. They have this story. A Sydney private school run by a church banned from caring for children was flagged nearly two dozen times in reports that children were suspected of being put at risk of significant harm, but has never been visited by authorities, the new documents have revealed. That's your Sydney Morning Herald. Adelaide Advertiser, South Australia now has the shameful title of being the only jurisdiction in the world to have released a serial killer. That would be James Vlasakis back into the community. Yesterday, the 46-year-old got his first taste of freedom as being part of the reintegration into the community. And the advertisers got the front page of Where Serial Killers Roam Free. Sure, Adelaide Advertiser. The Financial Review. New Greens leader David Shoebridge says the government is risking the passage through Senate of the rest of its budget bills by granting too many exemptions and carve-outs. In an interview with the Australian Financial Review, he also said the Greens were unlikely to support the digital care of duty legislation unless the Communications Minister, Annika Wells, gives up her discretionary powers to ban specific content. And let's get to one more. This is the front page of The Age. A company founded and controlled by an accused cocaine trafficker who previously shot a man is a subcontractor on the key Big Build projects, raising doubts about the Premier Ben Carroll's claims that he is capable of a clean-up of his predecessor, the one that the predecessor failed to deliver. Well, he's going to have to do that quick too, because you can't see Ben Carroll lasting long with the November elections coming up in Victoria, can you? Again, another referendum for One Nation too, which everybody will be listening in and looking for. All right, 4:15, an hour earlier in Queensland. Next up, interest rates have hit their highest level since 2011, but the pain in 2026 will feel a little different. We'll talk about that why next.
5: Hi, Mum.
8: Kath, your father's...
5: What is it?
8: Out walking.
5: Walking? Dad?
8: He went to Gilmore's and finally replaced those dreadful old shoes.
5: Oh, that's great.
8: Now he's chatting to everyone up and down the street, even that so-and-so at number 4. So I'm going to get some shoes and join him on his walks.
5: Good idea. I'll go with you. Be around soon.
8: Thanks. See you then.
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0: Coming up to 19 minutes past 4, an hour earlier in Queensland. As I said, we'll find out the update from Bathurst in just a moment. And also we'll have a look at something for the weekend as well. Murray, thank you for your text. Marty from Werribee. Always good to hear from you too, my friend. 0460 873 873 is the text number. Alan Duncan is the director of the Bank West Curtin Economic Centre and also a distinguished professor at Curtin Business School of the Curtin University. And he wrote an article talking about how interest rates have hit their highest level since 2011, but the pain will feel different in 2026. I wanted to find out more details about this and whether or not the research comes as a surprise.
1: Look, it is. The latest cash rate increase has lifted now to 4.6%, and last time it was that high as in 2011. But if you look at the situation now compared with 2011, the plain and simple fact is that we are borrowing much more to purchase our properties than we were 15 years ago. And as a consequence, the burden of mortgage payments is all the greater for that. I mean, put it one way, in 2011, the average mortgage was equivalent to about 5.4 years of average full-time earnings. Today, it's closer to 6.7 years. And if we were the same income multiple now as we were 15 years ago, we'd be paying $150,000 less in our average mortgage than we currently are. So that's really the hub of the matter. We're probably paying $950 per month more now compared to the balance of mortgages and incomes that we were 15 years ago.
0: And how have average wages kept up with inflation, and how much of an impact has that been with mortgages?
1: Comparatively, if you look at the average mortgage, it's more or less doubled in 15 years. But if you look at average wages, it's gone up by 60%. And that's the core reason why we're having to borrow more to pay a typical home loan. And, you know, for a sort of standard owner-occupier, the average loan at the moment is around $730,000. For an average first home buyer, that loan is $610,000. But because of the latest cash rate increase for the first home buyer, that therefore means it's adding another $100 a month to their mortgage. And that comes on the back of three other cash rate increases. So this is really starting to mount up. And I think the real concern here is for the potential risks that are visited upon the first home buyer. If you've owned your home for a while, then you probably accumulated a decent amount of equity. But if you bought recently at a very high loan-to-value multiple, then you haven't got very much of a buffer, and you are at risk potentially of negative equity if things continue.
0: And if they do continue, what would happen then? Is it going to be sustainable?
1: One of the reasons why I wanted to really look at the underlying drivers of mortgage cost increases and house price increases is because the RBA, I think, typically cops a lot of criticism and bears the brunt of concerns around house price increases. Now, of course, the RBA's remit is to control inflation, and house prices are part of that. But their measures respond to short-term circumstances. The real core of the problem is that we're simply not building enough houses. This is one of the reasons why the house price is increasing as a multiple of income. That's the thing that I don't think is sustainable. When we have a situation where the real value of house prices are ever sort of further from reach, particularly for the younger purchaser market, then, you know, I think we're in trouble. And of course, this then diffuses into the rental market. We've seen just how much rental costs have been increases. That's again an issue of simply not enough properties being available either to buy or to rent.
0: What about with this Iran war that's dragged on a lot longer than most people predicted, that as a result is going to give us higher energy prices? Is that a factor here as well?
1: Oh, look, it is. And clearly this is taking a factor that the RBA takes into account in setting its cash rate. Now, The problem here is that interest rates are that are set within Australia are a pretty blunt instrument to control consumer inflation. Heightened prices are not driven by a hot market within Australia. They're driven primarily by global forces that are outside of our control. And so, you know, in some sense, I feel for the RBA having to respond to these challenges. But there's no doubt that a lot of the pressures that we are seeing and a lot of the pressures that the RBA are having to onboard in their cash rate decisions are to do with fuel costs and the conflict. But again, I return to the fact that one of the things that is within Australia's control, or at least should be under our control, is the volume of new housing that we look to put into the market to try and manage and balance what is a really sort of volatile economic market.
0: Well, there's a couple of issues. One, that we don't have the tradespeople. The other is that we don't have enough supplies at the moment. I know one of the issues in Western Australia where you are is the building supplies, the fact that they're having to ration out bricks.
1: Very real concerns. In Western Australia, there do seem to be particular challenges in the materials that are used, particularly for traditional forms of construction. And we have seen there to be a sustained bottleneck when it comes to construction sector trades. In relation to materials, this is where I think that innovation and a variety of built form should really start to come into the equation. You know, double brick is not the only way of building high quality dwelling. Neither is, you know, single detached residential dwelling the only way that we can substantially lift you know, the amount of dwellings that we have available. Alternative built form, modular built form, multi-residential product, all of these things I think can lend a shoulder to the wheel of loosening up the market. And in relation to workers, absolutely, we need to do whatever we can to attract people into the construction sector, you know, either domestically or particularly at the stage that we're in at the moment. I think, you know, anybody who is interested in taking up a career in Australia from elsewhere.
0: What happens if this isn't the last rate rise?
1: Well, as I say, the effect of the 25 basis point cash rate increase converting to mortgage payments is likely to add $100 a month to a first home buyer's bill and $120 a month to the average mortgage payer. A further increase will do the same. And so taken together with the three earlier rises, that's adding the best part of $500 per month to people's mortgages. Now, it is the case that mortgage payers have demonstrated a remarkable degree of resilience. You know, they've been able to draw on savings buffers, but that can only last so long. It doesn't take too long for savings buffers to be eroded. We don't see a lot of defaults. We don't see a lot of arrears in mortgage payments. The Reserve Bank estimates that mortgage payments as a share of overall household income are starting to rise. So whilst there is a degree of resilience now, there's only so far that that resilience can extend. And so, you know, I think that, that again, focusing as much as possible on getting as much supply into the market as we can is a really sort of critical priority for us.
0: Alan, appreciate your time. Thank you very much.
1: Good to talk to you, though.
0: Alan Duncan, Director of the Bank West Curtin Economics Centre and also a professor at the Curtin Business School there as well. Coming up to news time, we'll get an update in just a sec with Dusty. It's coming up to 4:29. And also we're going to catch up with Jim Thompson, our resident motorsport correspondent, who's getting ready to cover the 63rd edition of the Bathurst 1000 event, which kicked off yesterday, running through until Sunday. And we'll be bringing you details about that throughout the weekend, of course, where all the motorsport heads are getting very excited for the main contenders. Matthew Payne, I think, certainly at this particular stage, would be the leading contender. We'll talk about that and some of the scheduled highlights and how the track is looking. And on the subject of motoring as well, Mercedes-Benz have just come up with a really new, great new thing that you could take advantage of. This is what I like about this particular story, is that you can take advantage of this that Mercedes-Benz is putting out there for all of us for free. When do you hear those words put together? So we'll talk to James Ward from drive.com.au about this new Mercedes-Benz system after the news update, which we should get right now. It's 4:29.
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0: That'll be 4:29 in Sydney, an hour earlier in Brisbane, in the 2GB Sydney newsroom. Good morning, Dusty Fitzpatrick.
2: Good morning, Phil. A police station on Sydney's northern beaches has been evacuated after a live hand grenade was dropped off. Officers attached to the bomb disposal unit have seized the item from DY Station for further examination. Former Bachelor star Sam Wood will remain behind bars after being denied bail on domestic violence charges. Queensland police allege Mr. Wood became involved in a family argument before he assaulted and choked his wife at the weekend. And the opposition says the federal government must order the tax office to accept credit card payments. The ATO will stop accepting these transactions from late November, following a ban on surcharges. Thanks, Phil. There'll be more news in about 30 minutes.
0: Exactly right. Coming up at 5 Sydney time, an hour earlier in Queensland. So it's half an hour away. And on that subject of the story that Dusty was talking about, this hand grenade, incredible story, that somebody had a deceased estate. They found a hand grenade. And I think it was a World War II era hand grenade. And they took it to the DY police station, drove across town with it. And I said, gee, that'd be risky, wouldn't it? I certainly wouldn't recommend that. I would have said that if you find something like that, rather than going, oh, you know, I think I'll take that across town in the car to the police station, I would say, ring them up and say, look, can you come over here? Because I'm going to be sitting out in the back garden or perhaps a couple of blocks away up the pub. And imagine, as I said, being on duty at the police station when someone's come in and gone, mate, what do you think of this? Dropped it in front of you and you go, that looks like it'd be a hand grenade, mate. Let's currently evacuate the station. More details on that story and more coming up throughout the morning as well.
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0: Gabes is a big fan of Bathurst. Will Brown for the win, she says. We'll talk about that in just a moment. Let's talk about something else, though, in this sports update. We're moving to basketball and the NBL, where round four is underway with Melbourne United.

0: to 5 an hour earlier in Queensland. Oh, that's an AFL team, is it? Which one's that? The Tasmanian Devils. Well, there you go. Well, you know, they've got the sea, those lovely fairy penguins. They could do that. Okay, after this, let's tell you what Mercedes can do for you, and it's not going to cost you a cent.
1: Jason Matthews.
2: 40-year-old Alberto Hernandez Castillo was arrested at Miami International Airport after border guards noticed a very suspicious bulge in his waistband. A pat-down revealed 6 clear plastic tubes wrapped in tape and sewn directly into his underpants. I know what you're thinking. Drugs. No, this. 10 live birds. Now, that's what I call a pair of budgie smugglers.
1: Breakfast on 4BC.
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2: 25 minutes to 5, an hour earlier in Queensland. Something for the weekend coming up in just a moment. We've got your fishing report. We've got Spiro with the sport as well, and also the Bathurst 100 update. I'm going to talk films in just a moment with Shane Adam Bassett. A lot of people have been really bagging this new movie from Tom Cruise called Digger. Although I was talking to our mate a couple of days ago, Dale Sinden, the movie reviewer for John Stanley, who said that it's actually not a bad film. So there's two schools of thought on this. But I'll find out from Shane. I think Shane said he might have even walked out on it. And he said to me he would never walk out on a film that's coming up. James Watt is from drive.com.au. So get this, Mercedes-Benz have got a new system that will now warn other drivers about road hazards. But do you have to have a Mercedes to take advantage of this? Do you have to go and buy a new one, or can anybody be part of it?
5: No, well, this is one of those things with a lot of the Mercs, but it can be used, it goes to the cloud, so other vehicle brands subscribing to this service can get the same warnings.
6: So what does it do exactly?
5: So basically what you see is if you're driving along, and I've actually experienced this, if a Mercedes in front of you slams on the brakes for something or hits a pothole or even just hits a speed hump a bit too fast, it basically flags an alert and tells other vehicles that are subscribing to that same service, another Mercedes, it will say there's a hazard up ahead. So

0: Sometimes on your navigation map, it pops up a thing saying pothole reported so that you can understand what's happening around. And when I experienced it, I was on a drive with another Mercedes in front of me, and an animal ran across the road in front of it. So they brakes, and immediately my car came back and said, there is a hazard ahead, because obviously it noticed that that car had noticed it slammed on the brakes. So it works in real time.
1: Is it similar to the warnings that you get in the cars at the moment, that there's traffic light cameras ahead and things like that?
0: Yeah, so those ones, like you get on Google Maps and on Waze, that say there's either an accident or there is a speed camera or something like that, something that's dynamic, because obviously a traffic camera, they're there all the time, so they can be programmed into the maps. But what you see on Waze and Google Maps, it's kind of, I guess, the way to, what is it, crowdsourced kind of information, so that the people driving along can flag an issue manually. You have to do that. But it is a similar kind of thing. You flag an issue manually, it goes up to the cloud, and then everybody gets access to that same thing.
1: What kind of technology is it using?
0: So basically what the Mercedes one particularly does, it uses the vehicle's sort of onboard telemetry. So if you hit a pothole, it knows there's a harsh bump on the suspension. If you slam on your brakes because something's happening, it notices that there's an emergency braking situation where there sort of shouldn't be. And it will simply, because it's all data connected, it will simply relay that to the online database to say, at this moment on this road, something was reported, and it will then share that information down to other vehicles. And because it's all happening on live internet, it basically happens in real time.
1: So is this an app that you've got to get onto your smartphone?
0: No. So in the Mercedes, it's part of the Mercedes, what do they call it? The MBOS, MBUX operating system. So it's part of the car. It actually does it. But if you are looking at that and going, look, I can't afford a new Mercedes, but I love the idea of this. If you're using the latest Google Maps or the latest Waze navigation software on your smartphone, and then using whether it's Apple CarPlay or Android Auto in your car, you can get pretty similar functionality from some of these systems that will work immediately today.
1: Is it going to cost anything?
0: No. So the ones, well, other than buying a new Mercedes, is you know, there is that. But yeah, if you're using it with something like Google Maps, it's part of the system. So all of that is part of trying to create a little bit more data understanding. What we know is coming is that some of the systems that I know Mercedes-Benz have been looking at this, it will actually look at live weather reports. So say if you're navigating from point A to point B and there's going to be a nasty storm, it will tell you before you get there that, hey, there's rain reported up ahead, or there's potentially, you know, a small flooding, or there's high winds, so that you're aware of the conditions as they change as you move to them. And we're already seeing things where if the temperature cools down or something's happening, if you're in an electric vehicle that requires the battery to be at a certain temperature to make charging faster, it will dynamically update where you should go to charge your car so that it doesn't get too cold or too warm, or it will actually warm the battery up so that when you get to your charger, it'll be at the right temperature.
1: And what are the distances of the notifications as well? Because it's all well and good to be driving along and then you find out that, you know, there's a pothole in Warrnambool or something like that. How close is it going to give you in terms of parameters and things?
0: No, it's all very close proximity. So when I've experienced it, it's within a sort of a kilometre or so. So it's relatively relevant to where you are. So when you see the pothole warnings, it won't say that, yes, there's another one on the other side of town. It will be within a kilometre or so of where you are actually driving.
1: All right. Is it available now, this technology, and how do you get on board?
0: Yes. So the Mercedes stuff is available now. And again, recent cars, they do software updates all the time, like your phone does. They will have that. The first time I experienced it was a couple of years ago. So it's been flowing out onto the Mercedes fleet as it goes. But yeah, if you want the ones on either Waze or Google Maps, that's available right now. You don't have to do anything. It's just part of the app.
1: And on the drive.com website, I imagine you've got notice boards where people can go on there and ask you questions about this too?
0: Yeah. So look, what we see is a lot of people will either tag us on social media, which is usually the best place to do things now. But if anyone's got a question, or you're not sure if your car has this or how to do it, you can send us an email to just askdrive@drive.com.au, and one of our team will come back to you. So we're always happy to help.
1: Brilliant. I've got to get that on the motorbike now. It's all well and good to be in a car hitting a pothole, but once you're on two wheels.
0: On a bike, that's yeah, very dangerous. So look, these kind of things, there's a lot of benefit to some of these systems being flowed out onto pretty much everything.
1: Great to talk to you, mate. Thank you so much.
0: Talk soon.
1: There he is, James Ward from drive.com.au. It's pretty good, isn't it, too? So next time you're on the road, or if you're on the road this morning heading into work and you see a Mercedes-Benz, rather than sitting there going, yeah, yeah, bloody rich bugger, must be a dentist or a lawyer, give them a thumbs up, because you're piggybacking, essentially, on their GPS. Hello, Mick, how are you? Phil, where's the fishing report? Because we need to know where they're biting. Hang in there for about 30 minutes, Mick. We've got that coming up. So just in the meantime, keep your bait ready for the hook. At 18 minutes to 5, an hour earlier in Queensland. After this, we're going to talk about what's on at the cinema for the weekend.
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1: Yes, here we are, Friday morning, getting ready for Sydney's Best Breakfast with Ben Fordham coming up in about 45 minutes' time. And, of course, getting ready for the weekend at 14 to 5, an hour earlier in Queensland, getting ready for the 63rd edition of Bathurst 1000 for the motor racing enthusiasts, and our resident motorsport correspondent John Thompson on the phone in about 30 minutes' time. And also we'll have a look at what else is going on in the sport with Spiro. We've got your music guide, and everybody wants to go fishing. Why wouldn't you? We'll catch up with Steve Booth from ozfish.com. And also coming up, we're going to have a look at some more of your overnight news as well. Maybe you would like to go to the cinema this weekend. There's a few things on, as Shane Adam Bassett, our film streaming and TV resident correspondent, will tell us, including The Social Reckoning, which is a new movie at the cinema too.
16: This is the, I wouldn't call it a sequel, it's more of a follow-on to The Social Network from 2010, the story of Mark Zuckerberg and the evolution of Facebook when he was starting out. And this jumps ahead many years later, and Jesse Eisenberg did not want to return to play Zuckerberg as good as he was in The Social Network. So we've got Jeremy Strong playing Zuckerberg, and it's the story of when he was taken down basically by a whistleblower, taken through the court. All the premise of privacy and legalities are all put forth. So it's not a bad acted movie, but overall I think I like The Social Network better. If you like tech and drama, illegal thrillers, this is probably the movie for you.
1: Geek-com, maybe there's a new phrase.
16: Could be. I felt it was a little bit much ado about nothing because a lot of the stuff that was in the movie is all reported in news stories and newspapers and you know, on TV and everything. So I knew the story. But the acting, particularly from Mikey Madison, who won an Oscar for Anora early in the year, she's outstanding. She's good.
1: Let's move on to Heart of the Beast. Is this the Brad Pitt one?
16: It is. I don't know if you've got had a chance to see it lately. It's been out a couple of weeks, but it is my movie of the month, basically. I haven't seen anything better than this for a long time. Absolutely astonishing acting from Brad, but the dog as well. There was three dogs used in the movie. The dog's name's Odin, and they play a couple of war veterans who survived the war, and now they've crash-landed in Alaska after a light plane crash, and they've got to survive and get out and work together. So it's fantastic. The scenery, it was actually filmed in New Zealand, so it doubles for Alaska, but Brad Pitt's a true movie star, and this dog, his connection is just amazing. I don't want to say too much, but it's a must-see movie. But be prepared, because there is animals involved. It gets a little bit emotional and sad at times.
1: Yeah, that's the thing.
16: That a good movie.
1: I don't like to see movies where animals are involved and it gets sad, so I might give that one a miss. What's Verity?
16: Verity is a Colleen Hoover novel that's been adapted into a movie about a threesome, basically. But there's more to it. It's about a writer who gets another person to come in and help her write her autobiography, a ghostwriter. And it's in a huge mansion, beautiful place. But this writer, there's Anne Hathaway and Dakota Johnson are the two leads in this. And they kind of start getting intimate during this process. However, some truth gets unveiled when some letters are found. And we don't really know who's telling the truth. And then Josh Hartnett's character comes into the mix. And it's like one of those good old-fashioned suspense murder mysteries with a little bit of erotica involved. Okay. I loved it. It's a bit Basic Instinct, actually, a little bit Basic Instinct. So I recommend Verity, but stay spoiler-free because there's twists and turns all the way.
1: Okay, there are three types of people on this planet at the moment. People that haven't seen Digger, people that have seen Digger and liked it, and people that saw it and didn't like it. That's pretty much it.
16: Which category do you fall in? Have you seen it at all, Phil?
1: No, I haven't. I only heard really interesting mixed reviews.
16: I'll give my opinion, and I know it's not going to be around much longer because it is a monumental flop, a very rare Tom Cruise movie flop, Digger. So if you are keen, I'd hurry up and see it in the cinemas soon. It's about to evaporate. Digger, I saw 8 or 9 people leave when I saw it, and that's pretty rare as well. You don't see people leaving movies in a regular, like, media work screening. Digger is about a oil tycoon who makes a huge mistake. He drills a little bit too deep in one of his oil rigs, and it hits a plate under the earth, causes a climate drama and environmental problem, and he has to get the help from the president to fix it up. President is played by John Goodman. So the acting is all really good. There's a great cast, but it's the concept and it's the lecturing of environments and climate change that it's just constant during this movie. And the other thing is, without spoiling it, that really puts people off, not the fact that Tom Cruise doesn't look like Tom Cruise or act like Tom Cruise. It doesn't even, you know, you wouldn't even know it's Tom Cruise half the time. But it's this big thing that happens, an incident that happens about 30 minutes into Digger that really sets off a fuse. Now, you're either going to love it after this part that happens, this twist, because it happens early, or you're going to struggle with it like I did. Okay. I really struggled to stay.
1: All right, might wait till that's on the telly. One more. They've remade Carrie, and it's now on Prime.
16: Yeah, well, it's been remade before. The original Carrie, the novel by Stephen King, hit the screen in 1976. Sissy Spacek movie, of course, John Travolta, Piper Laurie, and it still stands as the best version. However, after sequels and remakes and that over the years, this version is a modern version. It's a feminist view in a way. But Stephen King has approved it. He likes the changes. apparently. So it gives his seal of approval. And Carrie is still about a girl who is humiliated and bullied, and she uses her telekinesis powers to retaliate in a big, big way. But it's all in a modern era, so changed up a bit. But this new version of Carrie on Prime Video, I do recommend. Just if you're a traditionalist of Stephen King, though, be prepared. They have changed it dramatically in some parts.
1: Right, lots to see. Talk to you next week. Thanks, mate.
16: All good. Bye now.
4: There is Shane Adam Bassett with your film update at 8 minutes to five, an hour earlier in Queensland. After this, we'll have a look at some of your overnight news while the world has been asleep.
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4: 5 minutes to five, an hour earlier in Queensland as we get ready for the juggernaut of the Ben Fordham Breakfast Show. Sydney's Best Breakfast on the way on 2GB. Donald Trump has said on Truth Social that he will not be attacking Iran at any time prior to the midterm elections to be held in the United States on November 3. He says in capitals, Iran will not have a nuclear weapon. That's the update on that. Meanwhile, also Donald Trump was talking about the update with this pneumonic plague. Russia has denied a second case of the infectious disease has emerged where a woman worked in the laboratory last week and died. That's the 28-year-old researcher, Daya Shipilova, who died as a result of what they think was a broken vial. Although a lot of people are saying these vials, in fact, you can't throw these things at the wall and it would break. So there are a lot of questions. And also Donald Trump was being asked about that and what he knows on the update from Russia about this plague.
29: Is the plague in Russia a bioweapon?
30: Well, we don't think so. We're going to find out soon enough, but we don't think so. And if you
0: listen to them, it's under control. But, you know, people have said that before about other things. So we hope it is very sophisticated, very smart. And they're saying it's very much under control. So we hope not, Peter.
29: We've heard this before, a couple years ago during your first term. Well, are you getting the same
0: many
29: vibe?
0: Many times before and many different things.
29: Are you getting the same vibe right now from Russia that you got from China at the start of COVID?
0: Well, China didn't say much, and Russia's not saying much either, but they do say they have it very much under control.
4: So one thing that we've been worried about, apart from the pneumonic plague, is AI. Here's something interesting that's happened overnight. OpenAI have astounded mathematicians. They've released hundreds of new mathematical findings as a result of a company that published 370 mathematical results on a whole bunch of topics like algebra, theoretical computer science, and mathematical logic. They threw it into AI. AI's come back, and they're saying this is the mathematics equivalent of reinventing the wheel, giving them equations and things like that that they never knew existed. Isn't that interesting? Labour sources told News 24 host Shari Markson the business figures believe that Anthony Albanese has thrown Jim Chalmers under a bus amid the sinking polls for Labour. That's a really interesting story. And this whole surcharge ban is continuing where people are talking about this, including the Federal Housing Minister, Claire O'Neill, who believes that the surcharge ban is good for business. Here's what she had to say.
2: Change to how payments work is going to take a little bit of time and finessing, and we encourage the ATO to come back to small business and talk to them about the effects of this. But if I can just come back to first principles here, we've done a really good thing here and something that Australians are vastly in favour of. You should not be charged to use your own money, and businesses need to be transparent about how much they're charging for products and services. So this is a really good change the government has made. Of course, there are going to be some issues as we implement it across the economy, but a really good thing.
4: Claire O'Neill, their Federal Housing Minister, the Nationals Senator Bridget McKenzie thinks the surcharge ban is an absolute joke to small business owners.
3: The Prime Minister promised that removing the surcharge would make coffees go down. It's somehow Evanesco, Surchargio, Disappearo. Guess what? It doesn't disappear. Businesses are being expected to absorb it. And even the ATO is not prepared to absorb it. And coffees have gone up. Claire is trying to walk both sides of the street here. The government needs to direct the ATO to accept credit cards, because the reality is if you're paying cash or card, right now you are paying a surcharge for Labor's economic failure.
4: This is a big story, and this will be known as the week where we will come up with the phrase, well, what's that got to do with the cost of coffee? Quite a lot. Powerball has soared to 100 million for the first time in more than a year. That's the some of the overnight news that's happening. In fact, let's get the newsroom update right now.
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5: Good morning, I'm Dusty Fitzpatrick. The federal government says a High Court ruling regarding a New South Wales coal mine doesn't mark a broader change in Australia's legal framework. Industry leaders across the country have raised concerns after the court ruled the state must consider global climate effects when approving local fossil fuel projects. Climate and Energy Minister Chris Bowen has told the ABC it's up to the High Court to interpret laws.
6: My understanding is it was a court case brought by a community group, entirely within their rights, under our legal system, heard by the highest court in the land, obviously in a separation of powers. With respect, I'm not a High Court judge, I'm not even a lawyer, but I accept and understand the separation of powers.
5: The opposition is accusing the federal government of standing up for the tax office ahead of small business. The ATO will stop accepting credit card payments from next month following a ban on surcharges. The move has sparked internal division within Labor after Senior Minister Claire O'Neill warned it could hurt businesses. National Senator Bridget McKenzie says the government is all over the shop on the issue.
3: The Prime Minister promised that removing the surcharge would make coffees go down. It's somehow Evanesco, Surchargio, Disappearo. Guess what? It doesn't disappear. And even the ATO is not prepared to absorb it.
5: Police are investigating after a live hand grenade was dropped off at a station in Sydney's Northern Beaches. The DY police station was evacuated for almost 2 hours while bomb squad officers removed the military-grade device. Police say the grenade had been found during a deceased estate property clean-up. Sam Wood, known for his time on reality TV program The Bachelor, has been remanded in custody over domestic violence charges. Police told a Queensland court Wood allegedly became involved in a family argument at a home in Noosa on Saturday night before assaulting his wife. The matter is due to return to court on the 23rd of November. The Australian Automobile Association is accusing car manufacturers of lying about how much fuel their cars use. Data shows more than three quarters of internal combustion and hybrid cars use more fuel on the road than promised in the sale yard. Spokesperson Michael Bradley says drivers should be told the truth.
1: Australians deserve to know what a car will really cost to run and not just how it performs in a lab. If you're sceptical about what the fuel figures on your car windscreen sticker say, our testing show you're right to be.
5: Also making news, a 2.5 magnitude earthquake has been recorded near Leongatha in Victoria, and three boys have been charged over an aggravated armed robbery in Perth. In finance, the Dow Jones is trading down 42 points, the Nasdaq down 427 points, one Australian dollar buying 69.5 US cents. Updating sport in the AFL, North Melbourne has tabled a huge offer to Sydney's Nick Blakey as he meets with several clubs looking for a way out of the Swans. AFL Media is reporting an 8-year worth $11 million deal. Sydney list manager Chris Keane has told Trade Radio they weren't aware Blakey was speaking with other clubs.
7: Clearly there's been some speculation about Nick over the last probably couple of weeks, safe to say, and look, we're working through all that with his management group at the moment. But as I said Monday, from our perspective, he's contracted and a significant player for our footy club, and that hasn't changed.
5: Just days after winning an NRL premiership with the Sydney Roosters, prop Spencer Lenu has quit the club to sign a 4-year deal with Parramatta. And Wallabies coach Les Kiss has made just one change to his starting 15 for tomorrow's Bledisloe test against the All Blacks. That's the latest news and sport.
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5: Checking your weather around the country. Canberra, mostly sunny, a top of 24 in Adelaide today. Showers and a possible storm, 23 degrees. For Perth, a shower or two, 20 the top. Brisbane, partly cloudy, a top of 29. In Sydney, sunny, a top of 23 degrees. And for Melbourne, mostly sunny, 26.
4: 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It's here. It's Friday morning.
17: 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Everything bursting with hope. Coming alive. 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
4: Yeah, blink and you miss it. October already. October 9, getting ready for Sydney's Best Breakfast with Ben Porter at 5.30. And 5.30, Brisbane time, you've got Jason Matthews on the way on 4BC. 7 minutes past five right now, an hour earlier in Queensland. In just a moment, we'll find out what's going to be happening with our fishing report. A lot of fishermen out and about this morning want to know what's going on there. Also for the weekend, your live music report on the way too. And Spiro has the all-important sport. And on the subject of which...
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4: Yes, the motorsport fans are getting ready for this. John Thompson is our resident motorsport correspondent, and he's at Bathurst. Morning, mate. How's the track looking, and how's the weather looking this morning, John?
19: Good morning, Phil. Yeah, well, still darker, of course, up here, so can't see much, but it was a beautiful day yesterday for the first day of practice. And it's looking like a pretty good day today as well. They're predicting around 26, 25 degrees. It's going to get a bit warmer over the weekend. I think 27 for race day on Sunday. The Weather Bureau is saying there's a very slight chance of showers tomorrow and maybe a bit more of a chance for showers on Sunday for race day. But you know, I don't want to labour the point, but sometimes I reckon that a little bit of moisture on the track makes for some great racing at Bathurst, as we saw last year in those closing stages when there was a bit of rain. There were four really top cars going for the win, and it was probably the most exciting finish I've seen at Bathurst in many decades.
4: Do you get the chance to walk the track? And if you did, how did it feel?
19: I haven't walked the track. I haven't walked the track for a few years.
4: Is that
19: now.
4: Right? Okay.
19: I used to ride in a push bike around. it's very tightly held in terms of security.
4: Right.
19: Used to be they'd open the track up for everyone. You could drive around, on each evening. But now they don't. You've got to go up the access road. So, unfortunately, it's... Yeah, they try and keep it fairly tight for security reasons.
4: Yeah, of course. Okay, let's look at some of the contenders. Matthew Payne, Brock Feeney, although one of our listeners, Gabe, says look out for Will Brown. Who do you fancy this year?
19: Well, you know, like it is like the Melbourne Cup. There are so many good drivers, and it's now they're all such professional teams and such professional drivers. But you've got to say, the Mustangs have probably got an edge given their performance so far this year. Matt Payne, of course, the defending champion from last year, his Grove Racing Mustang team. They were fastest yesterday, but it was his teammate, Kai Allen, setting the pace. But it's early days. You know, today is really the day when the chips are going to be down. They're going to have qualifying this afternoon for 45 minutes from 10 past 4. They've got two practice sessions, one this morning at 10.05, another at 1.15. And in that 10.05 one, that'll be for all drivers. At 1.15, they'll just have the lead drivers because obviously there are two drivers set up for Bathurst because you can't drive the whole race on your own. Some of the co-drivers will get a chance to attack the track this morning, but this afternoon it'll be the lead drivers getting ready for that qualifying session. And, of course, that gives them the top 10 for the top 10 shootout tomorrow afternoon.
0: Fantastic. And we'll find out all about that across the weekend right here on the radio station as well with John Thompson, our resident motorsport correspondent, as Bathurst comes alive. Other things going on, of course, a lot of people want to go fishing. Let's get the update with Steve-O from Ozfish, starting with Brisbane. Morning, mate.
20: Brizzy, the inshore fishing is firing right up, and for those who love chasing the flatties, now is the perfect time to get out there. I'd concentrate on a low of the rivers and estuaries and look for the fish in the shallow water. Lures and baits are working. Use bigger ones, so something around 10 to 14 centimetres long, and look for bait and weed edges, and you should be right. There's plenty of them about.
21: What about in Sydney?
20: Well, Sydney this weekend, the weather's a bit up and down, but the local beaches are still producing plenty of great brim. So if you want to get a bit of sand under your toes, head to the beaches. And with the school holidays wrapping up, I'm just going to have a little bit of chat about our trip, which was great. We went there chasing big flatties, and our biggest was 97 centimetres, and the best lures were 3 to 5 inch shrimp patterns and longer minnow lures. So if you want a great place to head for the last weekend of school holes, get over to Foster and have a go there. It's been really, really good.
21: And you're off to Tassie this weekend too, I believe. What have you got on?
20: Yeah, we've got a big event over in Tassie with a couple of fly tying events and the Inland Fisheries Service doing their annual trout stripping. So we're going over there to meet the people, have a chat about how we can help them create better habitat for better fishing. So really looking forward to it.
0: Good to talk to you, mate. Ozfish is the website if you want to find out what's going on. Spiro's got more sport for us in just a moment too. And Steve said, should I start wearing my pneumonic plague mask yet? No, we'll bring that to you with our upcoming pneumonic mask for the weekend update. Let's get to some live music. Sam's got your music guide, firstly starting in Brisbane.
22: Thanks, Phil. Well, let's start in Brisbane. And tonight, Tame Impala are playing at the Brisbane Entertainment Centre and the Smith Street Band are playing at the Crowbar. And if you miss them on Friday, don't worry, you can see them again. Tame Impala are back in the Brisbane Entertainment Centre on Saturday. And James Marriott is also playing at the Fortitude Music Hall. On Sunday in Brizzy, Midjour's Band Electronica is playing at the Tivoli and Tame Impala once again playing at the Brisbane Entertainment Centre. And on to Sydney now, and tonight Dave Warner's from the Suburbs are playing at the Bridge Hotel and Ella Hooper is playing at the Petersham Bowling Club. Saturday in Sydney, James with Razorlight are playing the Horden Pavilion and Olivia Dean is on at the Sydney Superdome. And on Sunday in Sydney, Kate Sobrano is playing at the Sydney Opera House Concert Hall. There's also the Marrickville Music Festival, which is on at various Marrickville venues.
0: Yeah, there's a lot going on, isn't there, this weekend. Marie, have a great weekend. Thank you for your text. Let's have a look at the weather, though. How's it going to be starting off in Brisbane? Robert from the Bureau of Meteorology.
23: Yeah, so for today, pretty warm day, about 28 degrees once things warm up, and reasonably light winds around 15 to 20 k's for the most part. And it'll be a dry day, no chance of any showers. And then for the weekend, mostly good weather, honestly, Saturday and Sunday. So there is a slight chance of a shower or thunderstorm in the afternoon or evening both days, but it's only a slight chance, and you're only looking at 1 or 2 millimetres of rainfall either day. So, and then the first half of the day, both days will be mostly sunny. There'll be a few clouds about, but nothing too crazy. So honestly, good weather, and then pretty warm as well at 31 degrees both days.
21: Nice. Okay, let's move to Sydney for today and the weekend. What's in store?
23: Sydney really, really good. Today will be still a little coolish after we had that cold change come through a few days ago, but 23 degrees today in Sydney, winds around 15 to 25 k's an hour. And then tomorrow in Sydney, you do have some showers come through. But the good thing is that they'll come through really essentially in the mid-morning, around 8, 9 a.m. And then over the rest of the morning, they'll clear off and then it'll be dry the rest of the day. And Sunday is pretty much completely dry. There's just a very slight chance of a shower. In terms of temperatures, it'll be warm on Saturday at 29 degrees, slightly cooler on Sunday at 25. But, I think, honestly, great weekend weather. Just those showers sort of in the mid-morning on Saturday and then pretty much clear the rest of the weekend.
0: All right, Bureau of Meteorology there. Robert, thank you. Now, here's the big question. Are we going to have any money to spend this weekend?
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0: The benchmark ASX 200 index shed 66.8 points. No, that's not good, is it? Or 0.8% to 8660.9. And currently, one Australian dollar is buying 69 US cents, 53 British pence. 16 past five, an hour earlier in Queensland. Well, we mentioned Bathurst, that's on, but also a huge weekend of sport on the way. And we'll check in with Spiro to get that update next.
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0: Sydney's Best Breakfast, Ben Porter, 1-2-GB on the way. It's 5:19, an hour earlier in Queensland. Hello, Terry. He says on the text, the changes to credit card surcharge is actually a new surcharge on cash. And Greg, who's in Phuket, says, I believe if it's true, supposedly the pneumonic plague, not the bubonic plague. Well, yeah, but you say potatoes, I say potatoes. You say tomato, I say Black Plague. This update just coming through from CNN. Explosions heard in Riyadh as the city's airport is reportedly closed. That's breaking news there. Spiro's got your sports update.
32: G'day, Phil. Good morning to you and your listeners and welcome back. Great to be talking sport with you once again. The major codes done and dusted for 2026. We had the NRL Grand Final last weekend, the Roosters defeating the Knights, and the AFL Grand Final a couple of weeks ago with the Brisbane Lions achieving the three-peat, defeating the Fremantle Dockers. But we've got more sport this weekend. And this weekend, Phil, it's all about the Bathurst 1000, one of the most prestigious motorsport races in the calendar. It's kicked off in the last 24 hours with practice sessions. But the next couple of days should be fantastic. We've got qualifying today. Tomorrow is the top 10 shootout. And then on Sunday is the great race, 161 laps, 1,000 kilometres around Mount Panorama. 200,000 rev heads descending on the mountain. It will be a fantastic race, as it proves to be every single year. And what I love about it the most, Phil, is the ups and downs and the unexpected nature of the race. It isn't just cars doing laps around a racetrack. It's about the turns. It's about the crashes. It's about the safety cars and the unpredictability that comes with a great race like this. And Matt Payne and Garth Tander, they are the reigning champions. They're hoping to go back to back. And it's a special year at the mountain as well, as we honour a legacy, Peter Brock. It's been a number of years since his death, and this year it's a major milestone in terms of his death. So there are plenty of tributes to Peter Brock right throughout the weekend, but it should be an absolutely fantastic couple of days of racing. I can't wait to sit in front of the couch on Sunday and be glued to the television for 6 hours, because it's so fascinating, the ups and downs and the roller coaster that is the Bathurst 1000 each and every year. Nothing better than gas-guzzling cars going around a track. So we'll be tuning into that on Sunday. And the top 10 shootout tomorrow afternoon is always a highlight as well, because 10 cars who qualify the fastest go around the lap, go around the track. They try to do the fastest lap, and the car that does the fastest lap, of course, ends up at the front of the grid for the race on Sunday. The other big sporting event this weekend that will generate a lot of conversation, Phil, is the cricket test between Australia and South Africa. Now, this will be a really important test series, because it's the first time in 8 years that the Aussies have toured South Africa. Now, of course, the last time they toured South Africa, it was Sandpaper Gate, something which made headlines right across the world. Australia hasn't toured South Africa since then. But tonight, 6:30, the first ball will be bowled as part of this three-match test series. Cameron Green out for the Aussies. He has an abdominal strain. There is hope that he'll be back for the remainder of the series, but he'll be out. So a lot of excitement around who will replace him in terms of the lineup. Travis Head set to open for the Aussies. And a big question mark over Marnus Labuschagne, whether or not he'll be picked or not. He scored a century, his first in 11 months, in a tour match earlier this week. So plenty of eyeballs will be on the cricket. And not just what happens on the pitch, Phil, but what happens off the pitch as well. The crowd reaction, the media reaction, and all the talk and the hype that comes with the Australian side returning to South Africa. We've also got Rugby Union this weekend, the first of the Bledisloe Cup. Australia taking on New Zealand tomorrow at Eden Park. Now, New Zealand have a 53-test unbeaten streak at the venue, and the Kiwis have held the Bledisloe Cup since 2003. So it's going to be a big ask for Australia, but they are unbeaten under their new coach, Les Kiss. It's a two-match series. The next game is next weekend. That takes place at Accor Stadium in Sydney Olympic Park. But tomorrow, all eyes will be on the Bledisloe Cup. So three major sporting events across the course of this weekend. While there might not be any rugby league or Aussie rules, there's still plenty to look forward to in the Bathurst 1000, this cricket series between Australia and South Africa, and, of course, the Bledisloe Cup, one of the most prestigious sporting contests in the country's calendar. And next weekend, Phil, it will be about the Rugby League World Cup, which kicks off in just under a week from now, and also the Everest, the richest horse race on turf in the world. So looking forward to previewing that with you this time next week.
0: You got it. Thanks, Spiro. A lot going on. Here's your petrol prices. ULP 91 in the capitals. Sydney, $2.39, $2.42. Melbourne, $2.38 in Brisbane, $2.41 in Perth. Adelaide, $2.34, $2.46 in Canberra, $2.48 in Hobart, and in Darwin, $2.46. And the national diesel price is $2.35. $5.25 an hour earlier in Brisbane.
4: Jason Matthews.
5: 40-year-old Alberto Hernandez Castillo was arrested at Miami International Airport after border guards noticed a very suspicious bulge in his waistband. A pat-down revealed six clear plastic tubes wrapped in tape and sewn directly into his underpants. I know what you're thinking. Drugs. No, this. 10 live birds. Now, that's what I call a pair of budgie smugglers.
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0: 5:28 now, earlier in Queensland. Hello, Tom. He says, Phil, what happened to the diesel prices to bring them down to 2.35 cents, cheaper than ULB? It's a good question, and I don't know the answer to that. News coming out of the UK, former Prince Andrew, now known just as Andrew Mountbatten Windsor, has won his court battle over the police search warrants.
17: This hearing today here at the High Court was an attempt by Andrew to quash those warrants and say, in his view, that they were unlawful. In essence, it's essentially that there was a legal error, a legal mistake, a procedural error, if you like, in the way that those warrants were obtained and the way that they were applied and the subsequent searches. So in that sense, it's a legal win for Andrew, but it's been made clear in court that the investigation can continue. Thames Valley Police are continuing to fight the case to keep the case open, and the judge has agreed that it doesn't necessarily bring that investigation to an end.
0: So that update there, that's news that's just coming through from the UK, and more breaking news throughout the day here on this radio station, which features Sydney's Best Breakfast with Ben Fordham, and he's getting ready coming up. Obviously, Roger the Dog's here. Fantastic. I'll go and be a dog botherer. That's coming up in just a moment. And, of course, 4BC, 5:30 Brisbane time, Jason Matthews on 4BC. Have a fantastic weekend. And I'll catch you back here next week.
28: Sanford, Sandgate, Shaler Park, Stratty, 4BC. 4BC News.
18: Good morning, I'm Josh Bryant. A live hand grenade has sparked the temporary evacuation of a police station on Sydney's northern beaches. Police say a member of the public dropped off the grenade at DY, leading to the bomb squad being called. No one was injured and officers were able to return to the station about 90 minutes later. It's understood the explosive was found during the cleanup of a deceased estate. Advocates warn older Australians could be forced to choose between private health insurance and covering everyday essentials if federal government proposed rebate changes go ahead. The proposal to remove the rebate for over 65 has cleared a parliamentary committee despite facing pushback. Council on the Ageing Australia's Chief Executive Patricia Sparrow says people shouldn't have to choose.
2: They've taken private health insurance out to ensure that they can look after their own health care and that they're not a burden to the public hospital system. People are really concerned that if the government proceeds, there'll be more demand on public hospital systems and that they would have to wait for really long periods of time.
18: Police in the UK have accepted that the warrants they used in the search of Andrew Mountbatten Windsor's homes at the time of his arrest were unlawful. During a High Court hearing, the police force accepted that the initial court's decision to issue the warrants under the specific piece of legislation used was incorrect. Business groups are urging the federal government to clarify its stance over a controversial decision by the tax office. The ATO claims it can no longer absorb transaction costs and will stop accepting credit card payments from the end of next month. The Chamber of Commerce and Industry says the decision must be reversed to help small businesses managing their cash flow. The New South Wales Premier says calls to remove Hamas and Hezbollah from Australia's list of designated terrorist

0: News, Energy Minister Chris Bowen has signed on to a blueprint for growing rooftop solar while attending the pre-COP talks in Fiji. And experts have used a special technique to test the hearings of sea lions and long-nosed fur seals. In finance, the Dow Jones trading down 69 points, the Nasdaq down 344, one Aussie dollar buying 69.5 US cents. Now with sport, here's Toby Goff.
1: Morning, Josh. Coach Les Kiss is not hiding from the enormous challenges Wallabies are confronting this weekend. They face the All Blacks on Saturday at Eden Park, a venue where Australia hasn't won since 1986. Kiss says the home side will be desperate to avoid a fourth straight loss.
2: It's going to be tough. And now it's already been said, when's the last time we lost four tests in a row? When's the last time we lost a test there? It's formidable.
1: Reece Walsh is conceding he faces an uphill battle to win Australia's starting fullback spot for the World Cup, backing Clive Churchill medalist James Tedesco to reclaim the number one jersey. In NBL action, the Brisbane Bullets have fallen agonisingly short to the Taipans in Cairns, 97 points to 91. And the Milwaukee Brewers have locked in a heavyweight Major League Baseball rematch against the LA Dodgers. They've punched their ticket to the championship series with a 3-1 victory over the San Diego Padres in Game 4 of the divisions. I'm Toby Goff. That's the latest news and sport.
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14: Checking your weather around the country. Canberra mostly sunny, a top of 24 in Adelaide today. Showers and a possible storm, 23 degrees. For Perth, a shower or two, 20 the top. Brisbane, partly cloudy, a top of 29. In Sydney, sunny, a top of 23 degrees. And for Melbourne, mostly sunny.
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16: Morning, Carla Vignaska here. Coming up on the best of the 4BC Drive show, your questions to Opposition Leader Angus Taylor. The secret to building a city that sits on a floodplain. Plus, we'll also have a chat to Michael Usher about the celebration of 70 years of TV on Channel 7. Do you remember when we used to sit around the couch and have to wait a week for your favourite TV show, and we'd do it as a family, or sometimes maybe ourselves. Anyway.

0: What about Queensland's highest paid public servants? All that and more, it's coming up right now.
1: Well, for most of us, there are television moments that we remember exactly where we were when we watched them. Sometimes it was a favourite show that the whole family sat down for. Other times it was breaking news that stopped the country in its tracks. And for 70 years now, Seven has been part of those moments. The network first went to air in 1956, and since then we've had everything from Cop Shop, Kingswood Country, Country Practice, fast forwards, I think I'm just naming my favourites, Gladiators, we've had AFL Grand Finals, Sporting Highlights, Kath and Kim, Royal Weddings, and some extraordinary moments in news. This Sunday night, Seven News Spotlight is opening up the archives for 70 years of Seven with some rare footage, some bloopers, and plenty of stories from the people who've been part of it. And leading the celebrations is Seven News presenter Michael Usher. Michael, welcome back to 4BC Drive.
2: Oh, thank you so much, Carla. Good to have a chat about this. It's a trip down memory lane.
1: Isn't it just? Like I said, I've just rattled off some of my favourites, I think. But it's funny, the ones that I remember are very much those TV moments where we did used to sit down as families on the couch and there was such thing as having to wait until the next week's episode.
2: You betcha. There was no catch-ups. There was no social media. There were no phones in our hands. And we were focused on, you're right, family moments. And so many of them are moments, even if they're the happened on the news. You gathered around and watched it when it was of a major event. Mm. And those big cliffhanger drama shows, like I think you mentioned the Country Practice in there, when Molly died, for goodness sake.
1: I mean,
2: that everyone went to work the next day so upset and to school going, oh, did you see that?
1: I know. I remember, so much. I guess, Michael, then how on earth do you squeeze 70 years of Australian television into the one Spotlight special?
2: Short answer, not easily.
1: Yeah.
2: Believe it or not, we're still editing it. We're still editing it right now. We've been doing this for 2 months. Because every time we show it to someone going, hey, look, just check us on this, make sure in this segment we've got, and they go, well, hang on, what about that? And you go, oh, okay, forgot that one. Let's put that show in.
1: Oh, wow.
2: I think there are two researchers that I haven't seen in weeks. I did joke today. I said, has anyone gone down to the archives and the dungeons and checked that they've actually left and they're not stuck in there somewhere?
1: Seen they're okay. It is. Because how do you pick, like, when you start going through all that archival footage, 70 years, you know, mm-hmm. is there a particular moment that you're looking for or a program that, you know, immediately transponds you back to a certain, you know, time of your own life, or, you know, how do you Definitely. Be objective yeah. about that?
2: It's really hard. Look, part of it, we've been driven by what did most Australians watch. So right. there's those big shows that were watched by, you know, millions. So Royal Weddings and, like I mentioned, the Country Practice cliffhangers and series finales and like AFL Grand Finals have been watched by millions and millions. So that was a bit of a, you know, what did most Australians watch? And really we boiled it down to some family favourites and what were our personal favourites. Mm. I got together seven of our Channel 7 stars, and we've done this one a little differently, where I wanted an old-fashioned TV panel show, right?
1: Yes.
2: Bring everyone around.
1: Love it.
2: We're all good mates anyway, which is so handy to have. So, you know, Georgie Parker from Drama, Sonia Kruger, Bruce McAvaney, Joe Griggs, Larry Emder, Effie, Nat Barr, and I threw it open to them. I said, okay, we all work in TV, so lucky to still be doing this.
1: Yeah.
2: We've all been part of some of these major TV moments over the last couple of decades. But what are your favourite TV moments? And each of them sort of listed some of their own. Mm. And I had a little bit of fun with them all because we got some people to dig really into the archives. And I found all of those seven stars' first moments on TV as well.
1: Oh, so awesome.
2: We thrown that in the mix as well. And that's like, you know, that's a time warp for many of us because we've been in this game a fair bit now. And that's fun as well. So in just our own personal favourite moments, there's some fun TV moments and reflections as well.
1: Well, looking back at your career, and I know we spoke about this last time we caught up, but you have reported from war zones and terrorist attacks and Olympics and major international events. When you look back at some of the biggest news stories that you've covered and that we watched unfold on TV, what stands out the most to you?
2: You know, it's a funny couple, and that's the hard part in sort of watering it all down and refining it, but just when I was looking back at it, they're the stories I've covered that really are the moments where we're writing and recording history. I guess when the Queen died, whether you're a royal or not, that didn't matter.
1: Yeah,
2: and there, you know, I'm standing outside Westminster Abbey on that very emotional day when they laid her to rest, and you know there was 100 bagpipers and drums and the gun carriage with her coffin on it coming by, and we all got a bit upset on air because there's some affection there, but it's history. You know that moment's going to be played for decades and a century from now about remembering the Queen, an historical figure. So the passing of that and those history-making TV events are major. I think also the stuff that directly impacts those events, that directly impacts our, I don't know, our morals, our sense of safety, our sense of concern. More recently, Bondi Attack did that to all of us. We knew it was terrible and we knew that there was going to be grief that flowed on afterwards, and it was just a horrible thing to brace for. But that shifts politics. It shifts our thinking. It shifts our views and attitudes. So those stories to be a part of and to report that, and sometimes I'm mindful of it, but certainly on reflection to your question, going back and looking at it, you go, wow, that had a really big impact on people, or that really stuck with people. And there's been lots of those events, and even just things that really matter as a point of service, like covering the floods in southeast Queensland and, you know, being in a helicopter above them and going, you know, there's lives down there being affected badly, badly. And they weren't warned, and there were terrible things that are going to happen after this. So I was mindful of that. So look, you look back on those things and we all watch them, even if you're not directly affected. But as Aussies, we're pretty, I think people like to think we're not. We are pretty sympathetic and empathetic people, and we feel when people get affected by those major events, and it impacts us all.
0: Well, that's why those big TV moments matter, and not even big, but that's why reporting on those things matter, because we get a sense of something that is much bigger than us. But then for you, like, you're meant to be this journalist who's impartial, that brings the facts and is, you know, stoic. And I'm sure, though, and I know we've spoken about it, that there have been moments where it does get you in the feels. It does, because you are human and because you're so, you know, empathetic, you know, you would be a complete robot if it wasn't the case.
2: Oh, you'd be terrible, you know, as a human and as a professional if you weren't impacted by what we see and happen in our world. And I often, on those big events, actually go quiet, because we're seeing it. You don't need me, you know, chucking a whole lot of gravy of words on that mean nothing. We're watching it, and that's still the power of television and imagery. Yeah. You've got TV in your hands these days. You've got it on your mobile phone, and you can see it. You can see the power. You want to hear it. I mean, part of what TV does beautifully still is you can be sitting on your couch or have your phone in your hand and be watching us. I'm taking you to that event. And, you know, even if it's watching drama, I'm taking you from that location where you are, on the bus, on the couch, or, you know, hanging out with your kids, your family, your grandkids. I'm going to take you to that event. And that's the great power of what we can do sometimes in TV. Come with me. Let me hold your hand through the camera.
0: Yeah.
2: I think I've described that to you before. And I'm going to take you to this event and share it with me. And we're going to both have that front seat to history and major events. So, yeah, I mean, TV can be powerful. And when we look back on all those dramas, and particularly the comedies, you see, it's a facial expression. It's not even the words that are spoken. It's joy. It's a celebration of Olympic gold. It's a Bathurst win. It's an AFL grand final. It's noise and loud and cheer. It's not necessarily words.
0: Yeah.
2: But it's that picture that you can share in.
0: Yeah.
2: That's wonderful.
0: I think it is that ability to bring us all together, millions of us, in our, from our living rooms to, like you said, on our phones. Maybe we're sitting on the toilet. Maybe we're on the bus. Who knows where you are? But we're still enjoying it.
2: Where you are, as long as you're watching.
0: Look, you are joined by a star-studded cast on Spotlight this Sunday. I've worked with a few of them. They are some of the best. It's always a pleasure to chat to you, Michael. Thank you so much for joining us here on 4BC Drive. We'll catch up again soon.
2: So good to have a chat. Thank you.
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0: Well, plenty happening in federal politics here to talk it all through live in studio. Opposition leader Angus Taylor with me. Good afternoon to you, Angus.
18: Great to be with you, Carla. Thanks for having me.
0: We've got plenty of questions to get through. I want to go to Peter from Yeronga first up. He's left us a question for you.
19: About a month ago, I met Everil Crompton. I note that he spent about 35 years of his life advocating for the Inland Rail. It's gone from Melbourne to Park and Albanese. Albany had to put in another $5 billion about 6 months ago. He reneged. There doesn't seem to be a lot of publicity about it. As I say, I just think it would have opened up central Queensland, would have given people jobs, would have helped a lot of the country towns.
0: Would you look at reinstating the Inland Rail project into Queensland?
18: Yeah, we've said this. We've said we'll look at where it's at on getting into government and then look at a pathway to finish it. I mean, it's a half-finished project and they've just abandoned it. It's extraordinary.
0: Billions spent.
18: Yeah, billions spent. They've absolutely abandoned it. Yeah, frankly, it looks to me to have been badly mismanaged. We need to get on with it and look at how we can do so. Now, we're establishing a Future Generations Fund. This is a fund where we bank the windfalls from commodity prices when we have high coal prices or high iron ore prices as we have at the moment, and we seem to have a lot of the time, bank that money and then spend it to pay down debt or invest in long-term infrastructure. And it's exactly for projects like this. But before we can spend the money, we've got to look at what the hell is going on there, because it has been a complete disaster.
0: Dare I say, having been the master of my budgets for my household, and I'm not very good at it, we're going to have to pay down our debts first before we start spending on big picture infrastructure projects, regardless of whether they've been abandoned or not. And this debt that we have inherited now, which we will be passing on
18: trillion
0: to our
18: dollars.
0: Kids, it's going to take quite some time.
18: No, I accept that, Carla. And of course, paying down that debt is critical to get inflation and interest rates down. My background is economics and business. You know, I understand this. If you can't manage your budget, it doesn't matter what else you do, you're in trouble. And that's exactly the situation we're in right now with this government, $1 trillion of debt. And right now, when the iron ore price is at $100 and they budget for 60, they just go and blow the money. I mean, this is nuts. If you're having a good year and you get a bonus at work, or your business does better than you expect.
0: I've spent it before I've even got it in my pocket. That is why I shall never be in your treasury.
18: But the government, the country shouldn't. The country should put it away.
0: That's right.
18: And pay down the debt and invest in long-term infrastructure that's going to deliver a real benefit and dividend for our kids.
0: Does it make you nervous then that the coalition will then be inheriting this massive amount of debt that may not, you know, be yours to deliver as you promise, you know, the things that you want us to do to move forward as a nation?
18: The history of this country is Labor gets in, blows the budget, makes a mess of things, and we have to come and clean it up. Now, that is a harsh reality that I accept is our responsibility. But in the end, what I'm laying out is a plan to fix that And we have to, because if we don't, we will not have the country that we've all loved and enjoyed and been part of.
0: It's hard because you've got younger Aussies, this voting generation that is very much the TikTok generation, where it does not look like you can, and this current government is not a case in point because they've had two terms now, but our attention spans are so small and limited that we can't see beyond each sort of election cycle. But we're going to need way more than just the next election cycle to be able to fix the mess that we're in.
18: Yeah, no, I understand that. But I'm a little less cynical about the younger generation again. You know, I'm biased by my kids in their 20s. But they're pretty aspirational, ambitious. They want to get ahead.
0: Sure.
18: But the trouble is they see an Australia and a government where there are just too many barriers. So we've got to give people hope again. If Australians have hope, they'll get out there.
0: Sure.
18: They'll take risks. They'll invest. They'll grow the economy. They'll make us more competitive and stronger as a nation. That's how it works.
0: We need the breadth to be able to do that, though. We need a lot less bureaucracy. We need a lot less government in our lives. So, and there's a question that's come through from Chris. Yep. If elected, will the LNP guarantee that the reversal of the property tax changes that have been recently introduced?
18: Yeah, 100%. Axe the taxes. They are insane. Negative gearing, capital gains tax, the small business trust tax, they'll all go. And you know what? We are seeing a property market and development of new housing going into freefall right now.
0: Mm.
18: It's happening.
0: Mm.
18: I'm talking to builders and developers every day. I was out talking to some this morning. It is in absolute freefall. So those taxes have got to go. They've absolutely got to go. We'll go further than that, though. The National Construction Code wraps building a house in this country in red tape.
0: Mm.
18: 2,000 pages telling a builder how to build a house. This stuff's got to go. And we've said that. We've already compressed it down to 90. I'd like to get it down to less. But builders don't need 2,000 pages telling them how to build a house. And this is why no Australian can afford to buy a house.
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24: Apparently, a proper radio ad needs a professional voice actor and some somber music to remind you that what you're hearing is important and to really pull on the heartstrings.
25: We're not doing any of that. No paid actors, no music. Just the two of us having a genuine conversation, which is what Bear is all about.
24: See, the funeral industry has always operated a bit like those radio ads. A lot of pomp with very little substance. Polished showrooms, mahogany coffins, and the quiet suggestion that the more you spend, the more you love someone. And to be honest, in many cases, that suggestion isn't even a quiet one.
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24: When you think about it, funeral parlours are a rather odd thing. 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
24: While other funeral directors told us our approach would never work, 7 years later, here we are. 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
25: So that's us. That's Bear. 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
0: Robbie from Parkridge South has asked, why do aged pensioners get restricted on the work they do? It's unfair on our aged bracket.
18: It's a great question. And last term, this is something I championed, was increasing what's called the work bonus, which is the amount an older Australian can work without losing their pension. And it is something, we've got to be able to afford it. But we also know if we're going to cut immigration and not have a guest worker economy, which is our focus, we've also got to have the Australians who want to do and are able to do the work. And there's a lot of older Australians now who are healthy to much older ages and want to keep working. And we should make the most of that.
0: And we can learn from that experience as well. Very quickly on AI, OpenAI has now reportedly confirmed that AI was used to help draft the email notifying the Australian government after one of its AI agents accessed government systems. Of course, this is Medicare. Does that underline just how urgently we need stronger rules around the frontier that is AI?
18: Absolutely right. And we need a government that gets access to these models so that we can protect our critical systems. And that's not happened. Clearly it hasn't happened because we've seen breaches. This should be the top priority of the Prime Minister and the government. It's what he should have come back from the United States with, a deal with the Americans on this. And we need that deal done fast.
0: Okay, we are unfortunately out of time. I've been asked, what exactly are you hanging out in Brisbane for? What's going on in Brisbane? Obviously a lot.
18: There's always a lot going
0: there's
18: on.
0: There's an intangible spark in this city, but what brings you to Brisbane?
18: Even when I was in Melbourne for the AFL Grand Final, Brisbane was there in
0: exactly. You're welcome.
18: What a great victory. I did back Brisbane. Yeah. But look, we've got a small business forum tomorrow morning and I'm getting out talking to small business people, as I do most days, because right now they're hurting. 30 failures a day across this country. That's not good enough. We've got to do better. And I'll be talking to small business people about how we can do that.
0: No doubt they'll talk to you about credit card surcharges
18: as
0: well.
18: I'm sure they will, and rightly so.
0: Thank you so much for your time, Opposition Leader Angus Taylor. I really appreciate you jumping in studio with us.
18: Good to be with you.
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4: It's 5 o'clock. Good morning. I'm Chloe Affleck. Reality TV personality Sam Wood will remain behind bars after being denied bail on domestic violence charges. Amy Drew has more.
5: The former bachelor and fitness influencer remains in custody on the Sunshine Coast after his application for bail was denied during a video link appearance in the Maroochydore Magistrates Court yesterday. The 46-year-old is charged with the domestic violence offence of assault occasioning bodily harm and strangulation. The court hearing, the Victorian family were holidaying in Noosa. Police alleging Wood became involved in a family argument on Saturday night before he assaulted his wife. Wood was remanded in custody until November 23, but there are reports his legal team have indicated intentions to appeal in a bid to overturn the decision. Amy Drew reporting.
4: Two teenagers are due to appear in court charged with the murder of a man in Logan. Police located a 21-year-old man with significant head injuries while responding to an out-of-control party in Bar Scrub in July. He was transported to hospital but later passed away. It brings the total number of people charged in relation to this incident to 11, all aged between 17 and 19. A woman and a girl have been killed after a car plunged into a dam on the Fraser Coast. Emergency crews were called to the scene near Maryborough just before 5:30 yesterday afternoon to assist. A 36-year-old and a 10-year-old were located deceased inside. Police are investigating the circumstances. The federal government is backing in rooftop solar on the world stage. As part of pre-COP meetings in Fiji, Energy Minister Chris Bowen has endorsed the Global Rooftop Solar Declaration. It details how governments can make home solar and battery systems easier and cheaper to install. Solar Citizens Chief Executive Heidi Lee Douglas says solar is an important part of our energy mix.
23: To phase out fossil fuels, we have to have clean energy in. And rooftop solar is the fastest way to implement clean energy in at scale.
4: Overseas police in the UK have accepted warrants used to search Andrew Mountbatten-Windsor's home at the time of his arrest were unlawful. The criminal investigation into the former prince on suspicion of misconduct in public office is ongoing. And a James Cook University study has found brightly coloured fish could be more attracted to live coral habitats than less colourful species. Marine biologists on the Great Barrier Reef learning damselfish are choosing homes based on the colour of their environment. In finance, the Dow Jones is down 16 points at 51,163. One Australian dollar is buying 69.6 US cents. Checking sport, Tamika Upton has become the first ever player to win the Broncos NRLW Player of the Year in back-to-back seasons. The club's top awards will also be renamed the Ali Brickenshaw Award from next season, honouring the club's inaugural captain. The Wallabies insist they won't be daunted by the All Blacks' Eden Park record on Saturday. New Zealand are riding an 11-game win streak over Australia and haven't lost a Bledisloe Cup test in Auckland since 1986. Halfback Tate McDermott says it's a special ground for both teams.
3: Incredibly tough assignment over here at Eden Park. We're just grateful to be a part of that tradition that continues to roll on. Obviously, New Zealand's played some awesome footy there. We'll keep our preparation solid and give them a red hot crack.
4: Reece Walsh is conceding he faces an uphill battle to win Australia's starting fullback spot for the World Cup, backing Clive Churchill medalist James Tedesco to reclaim the number one jersey. In NBL action, the Brisbane Bullets have fallen agonisingly short to the Taipans in Cairns, 97 points to 91. And the Milwaukee Brewers have locked in a heavyweight Major League Baseball Championship Series rematch against the Los Angeles Dodgers. It's 5:04. That's the latest news and sport.
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4: Partly cloudy over Brisbane, reaching a top of 29 degrees in the city, 30 in Ipswich and 25 on the Bayside. Possible showers tomorrow, 31. Right now, it's 17 degrees in Brighton. I'm Chloe Affleck. More news at 5:30 on Brisbane's 4BC.
0: Former Toombul shopping centre site has sat empty since those devastating floods back in 2022. It's been a massive 10-hectare hole right in the heart of Erina North. But this week, a brand-new master plan application has officially been lodged with Brisbane City Council to redevelop the iconic site. The proposal includes a new retail hub, dining precincts, public parklands along Credran Brook, and residential towers up to 12 stories high. It's set to spark a huge debate across Brisbane about flood resilience, traffic, and high-density living. Joining us now to have a chat about what this means for our city is property and urban development expert and chairman of the council's Better Suburbs Initiative, Ross Elliott. Good afternoon to you, Ross.
10: Good afternoon. How are you?
0: I am well. Now, as a resident of the area, I miss having a shopping centre. I miss Toombul Music. I miss Kmart being around the corner for me. And I know that some may disagree, but it's nice to see that there are steps being taken to rebuild the site.
10: Yes, yeah, indeed. I understand people that used to frequent Toombul as their local centre aren't happy about having to travel all the way up to Chermside. So, you know, maybe those days are numbered and you'll get your centre back.
0: In a different way, obviously, you're right. Chermside is not that far down the road, further down the road. It was a matter of convenience having it just been literally down the road from me. But as we know, the Nunda area and Sandgate Road area is an area that council are targeting for urban expansion and building up and not out. And because of its proximity to public transport, it is a key corridor to the city. Does this proposal speak to that in a way?
10: Yeah, I think so. I've only seen what's been in the media today myself, so I'm not privy to the exact details of what's proposed here. But it is an incredible site. It's a transformative site. You don't often get 10 hectares in size on one title, one piece of land next to a bus interchange, over the road from a train station, and with good road access north, south, and, of course, out towards the airport, which, you know, that's going to employ tens of thousands of more people than the years ahead out there at the airport. So, yeah, it's extremely well located. Sure, it floods. But, you know, we've got to have to start being grown up about flooding in Brisbane. If we were too worried about flooding, we'd shut down the whole CBD and move it to the top of Mount Coober, for example. I mean, you know, we've got all of West End and South Brisbane that's prone to flooding, and yet that's where we're going to have a whole range of 20,000+ more people living in apartments, according to the various plans. There are huge swathes of the city that do flood, not just the river, but the creek network, which numbers in the hundreds of kilometres across Brisbane. So we've got to learn to design with future flooding in mind instead of pretending it's not going to happen. From what I understand of the Toombul site, because I was talking to the previous owners about flood retention basins as part of that site, that seems to be what the Irvine family are doing with their design, in that there is a portion of land that is the southern side of the site that fronts the creek there that will be down, and the intention is that, you know, there's parkland, and parkland is allowed to flood, whereas where the buildings will be will hopefully be above a 1 in 200 year, whatever it might be, flood line. So, you know, they'll be designing it from the start with that contingency in mind, which, you know, I think is a good thing. That's the best you can hope for.
28: No matter where you are, across Australia or around the globe, you're welcome right here. This is another Tapped Media broadcast.
0: Because, Ross, that is the thing. Like, it's hard for everyday person like myself to just look at the renders, just look at the photos that have been released today to the media, because that big question will always be around flooding. I mean, the site at the Toombul Shopping Centre had just recently been refurbished, and it was great when it got flooded in 2022. And we were sort of assured then that although, yes, flooding could happen, that it had fairly good flood mitigation. But the reality is it was an old site that was, you know, may have been refurbished, but it was always going to happen if it was going to continue in the same footprint. For me, the renders look like I was expecting everything to be on stilts, I'll put it that way, because the flooding that goes through that area is really extensive. So, I mean, you'd be hard-pressed to find someone, and maybe it's different these days because you'll just take whatever real estate you can get, and particularly its proximity to the city and to all the things that we mentioned, transport. But you'd be hard-pressed to find someone that is knowingly going to go in there and go, oh, I'll take the risk and buy something that will more than likely go under again.
10: But I think that's happening all over the city now. I mean, if you look at the council's flood mapping right across Brisbane, there are huge areas where flooding is a regular occurrence. And the whole part of Fairfield-Yeronga, for example, often gets wet. Then you've got a lot of upmarket suburbs in like Chelmer, Graceville, Sherwood. They get wet, a big chunk of the Centenary suburbs. Rocklea, Acacia Ridge. I mean, it's not confined to just this site. I mean, if you're starting with a site like this and planning for flood resilience from the outset, and in a way it's kind of good that all the old timber had to be knocked down because it allows them to start again.
0: Yeah, right.
10: You know, they might create that flood retention basin, but they might also build up, build the ground level up with solid fill to get above those flood lines. So, you know, I think it's a good opportunity to get this right from the beginning, and it's also an opportunity for Brisbane to start to accept that flooding is part of the fact that, you know, don't they say that it's a river with a city problem?
0: Yes.
10: It's been around for several couple hundred years since Whitefellas came, and we built sometimes in the wrong place, but now that we're there, we're not going to pull up stumps and just leave it. The other thing too, I think, you know, what's interesting is when we get flood warnings in the media, or we do get local flash flooding, the nightly news is always full of some reporters standing in the lowest lying park with the cameras zoomed in on the water that's inundated the park. But that's what the park is there for, right? That's supposed to happen. So that's why we put sporting fields and other things on the lowest lying land, mostly, with the intention that that's where the water goes when it does arrive. So, you know, I think we just get a little bit too strung out by the issue of flooding. We learn to live with it. We can learn to design better around flood resilience and use materials that are more flood resilient and that are easier to clean up afterwards as well. I mean, it can be done. We know how to do it now, and I think if we start from the get-go with a better plan in mind, we'll all be better off.
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0: I think, Ross, that's therein lies the point. I think hindsight is, you know, 2020, it's very beneficial. It is recent history that that site has flooded, and obviously they have very smart people putting in that flood mitigation. But, you know, you always worry about, okay, if you're going to develop here and it's going to direct water one way, what about people that live on the southern side or, you know, across that site or across from that site or whatever? But like I said, it's only me looking at the pictures of the renders and then thinking, oh, I was expecting everything, like I said, to be up on stilts. Now, Ross, there was an article in Real Estate .com.au yesterday, which is relevant to this because it was saying basically that buyers are flocking towards the suburb of Rocklea, which we know goes under. You mentioned that just before. But since the house price is, you know, it's below $1 million for a 10-kilometre drive to the city, people are buying there anyway, knowing exactly that, well, Brisbane's a floodplain, we're come to accept this and now we can live in a city or we can live in a house in the inner city. Is this what it's going to be like moving forward, just a growing city that floods?
10: Oh, I suspect so. You know, people are finding that that's their affordable limit and they're happy with the location and they're happy with the risk and the insurance premiums, if they're going to be insured, let's not forget that's you know, intimidating for some of those flood areas. If they're happy with all of that, then, you know, I don't know that we should be prohibiting people from that opportunity if they're prepared and they're going in with their eyes wide open. And if they're prepared to take that risk, then that's fine. I mean, keep in mind that it's not just Acacia Rocklea, that people are living on riverfront in some of the highest value real estate markets in Brisbane, knowing full well that their property will flood. And it's not cheap. Like some of these properties, Pilly, Chelmer, Gracefuls, you know, New Farm, are really expensive. Some of the most expensive real estate in all of Queensland. They're taking the risk and they're there with their eyes wide open, as I said. So, yeah, it's kind of a fact of life. The other thing we need to keep in mind too is the way we used to treat some of their essential utilities infrastructure. And I'm here, I live not far from Milton, and near us was a small substation, a Sequent box, an Energex box. It was always on the ground level in a spot that always flooded.
0: And
10: that's what would black out the suburb.
0: Yeah.
10: So finally, after three floods in recent memory, they put it up on a post. And hallelujah, you know, it can flood next time and the power won't go out. Why they kept reinstating it back where it exactly was is kind of lost on me. But, you know, things like that is just it's just about better planning for the future, knowing that, yes, it will likely happen again. Let's hope it's not as bad as the last ones, but, you know, there's no way of knowing. And in cases like Toombul, if you can start with a site from the ground up. And if you can plan with that flooding in mind, I'm sure that was central to everything, you know, they've tried to do there. Then, you know, I think from what I've seen of the drawings, I think it's going to be immensely popular. A lot more detail to come before the final applications are in.
0: Sure.
10: I suspect they're testing community attitude at the moment, but it looks brilliant. And I'm pretty sure the residents in the area within that catchment are going to be pretty happy the day they're allowed back on site.
0: Yeah, look, it does look impressive.
28: No matter where you are, across Australia or around the globe, you're welcome right here. This is another Tapped Media broadcast.
0: My guest right now is property and urban development expert Ross Elliott. Ross, how important, just on that, how important are these sort of types of mixed-use precincts for developments around the city generally? I mean, it looks impressive.
10: Super important.
0: Yeah, it's got retail and it's got dining and it's got parkland along Kedron Brook.
10: Yep, no, super important. And I think that move to mixed-use centres is definitely the way of the future. Back in the day when Toombul opened, I saw one of the media reports said it was the first proper shopping centre in Queensland. It wasn't actually. Chermside was the first, which was in the late 50s. It was the first in Australia as a new style shopping centre. And I'm sure the original bones of Chermside are somewhere in the middle of that huge structure that's there now. But you think about what's happened with retail. The big boxes have shrunk or disappeared. So the big Kmart, Target, Meyer David Jones boxes that used to be in pretty much all of the major centres have either disappeared or reduced their footprint enormously. And they used to just be retail. As you walk through some of these places now, health and allied health is present in things like every fourth shop,
0: yeah.
10: Pharmacy, or it's a physio, or it's chiropody, or it's blood pathology, or it's medical imaging, or it's a general practice, or you know something like that. So the nature of those centres has changed. And for people to live closer, which is the residential component, to the things they need, makes a heck of a lot of sense. Because then the old thinking was that you lived in a residential suburb many kilometres away, jumped in your car, drove all the way to the shopping centre and picked up the things you wanted to do. Well, these days, you can do half of it online anyway.
0: You can brought it to you.
10: And it's brought to you. Whereas, you know, if you could live close to a centre, and let's stop calling them shopping centres, let's just call them a centre, where it could be a place where you work, it could have healthcare, could have some retail, could have dining, entertainment, recreation, could have education, could even have a school, could have seniors housing, retirement living, aged care. All of those uses are logical to be located within a mixed-use centre so that all of those facilities are much closer to where a lot of us live, or we live within that centre itself.
0: Ross Elliott, as always, thank you so much for joining us here on 4BC Drive.

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1: Morning, everyone. Early check of the roads. There's a crash this morning at Morayfield Bruce Highway, northbound at Ullman Road, to avoid a breakdown southbound on the gateway around Lytton Road through Murray. Speeds are down to 60, and a broken down car on the Bruce northbound near Palmerstone Road through Caboolture, giving us some grief. 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
17: Well, some people may not have a hard time at securing a couple of these bottles of Pinot Noir based on what their bank account says. Queensland's highest paid public servants have been named in a dump of over 100 annual reports, and more than half a dozen were paid more than the Premier. In the 2025-26 financial year, sizable pay rises have been afforded for many government department officials. Taking out the top spot was the Department of Health Director General, David Rosengren, who took home a total package of $903,000. The Brisbane Olympic heads have also pocketed serious money, with the 2032 Chief Executive Cindy Hook on over $1 million. In the same period of time, Premier David Christofoli earned a salary of more than $476,000 after his mid-2025 pay rise. However, this figure may not indicate add-ons used for directors general. These remuneration packages are showing how much the government is willing to give the behind-the-scenes figures working in our public service. Not a bad job if you can get one. Christofoli told reporters on Tuesday he has a vision to create the best public service in the country and believes they're making good progress. Do we know if in creating the best public service in the country, they're also the best paid. That would be good. What is it, state versus state? Because that is impressive. And also, as the Premier, wouldn't you be looking at the other, you know, directors general and the other departments that you've got headed up by people that are paid more than twice you? And you're responsible for your, you're the head of the state. I don't know. I'd be putting my own pay slips in. Maybe that's why I shouldn't run for politics.
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17: Hey, thanks so much for checking us out here. You, of course, can join me from 3 o'clock this afternoon on 4BC Drive. Sean Sennett with the music of Powderfinger changed our lives. He'll be along. Now, Jason Matthews is up next with 4BC Breakfast, asking the question, have you bought a car recently? It seems more people than ever are, and he'll explain all. It's all coming up here on 4BC Breakfast, which starts after this.
3: Beenleigh, Bracken Ridge, Bowen Hills, Boondall. 4BC is Brisbane.
4: It's 5:30. Good morning. I'm Chloe Affleck. Former Bachelor star Sam Wood remains in police custody after his application for bail was denied. The 46-year-old is charged with assault occasioning bodily harm and strangulation over an alleged domestic violence incident that occurred while holidaying in Noosa. There are reports his legal team have indicated intentions to appeal the decision. Two teenagers will face court today, charged with the murder of a Redbank Plains man. Lachlan Gray reports.
11: Detectives have charged two more people in relation to the death of a 21-year-old man in Logan back in July. Police located the victim unconscious and suffering significant head injuries while responding to reports of an out-of-control party in Bars Scrub. He was transported to hospital in a critical condition, but later passed from his injuries. An 18-year-old Goodna man has been charged with one count of murder and is due to appear at Beenleigh Magistrates Court today. A 19-year-old Logan Reserve man has also been charged with one count of murder and is scheduled to appear at Brisbane Magistrates Court. It brings the total number of people charged in relation to this incident to 11, all aged 17 to 19. Lachlan Gray, Brisbane.
4: An investigation has been launched on the Fraser Coast after a car plunged into a dam, killing the driver and a young child. The incident occurred near Maryborough just before 5:30 yesterday afternoon, with crews rushing to the scene to assist. A 36-year-old woman and a 10-year-old girl were located deceased inside. Federal police are expanding their overseas operations to target organised crime figures who've fled Australia. AFP Commissioner Chrissy Barrett has outlined her priorities as she marks 1 year since her appointment. Commissioner Barrett plans to deploy more officers overseas to disrupt crime networks targeting our country. Local councillors right across Australia are underestimating public support for action on climate change. The University of Queensland study has found that 4 in 5 Australians think more needs to be done by the government, but policymakers believe only 3 in 5 want greater action. Dr. Chris Kleber says no one wins when we don't line up.
18: Nobody benefits from this disconnect because, of course, the public, they are the one who elect the policymakers to reflect their own views, to act in their interests. So they are obviously hurt by this disconnect.
4: Overseas, convicted killer Krista Pike is now walking around her hospital room after her botched execution. The 50-year-old survived 2 doses of an execution drug in Tennessee. Whether

0: is expected to shed more light on the ball tampering scandal. Australia plays its first test against South Africa since Sandpaper Series in 2018, with the first test starting in Durban tonight. Cummins says it's no worries.
1: It gave me a buzz a few weeks back. That is releasing a book, so didn't go back into too much detail. He just basically gave me the heads up that he's doing a book, and yeah, as always, no worries. Yeah, tell your story, it's fine.
0: Tamika Upton has won the Broncos NRLW Player of the Season Award for a second year in a row. The fullback was also named Players Player and Best Back. And the NBL has plans to stage in-season matches overseas, including in Indonesia. It's 26-6.
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5: A number of early crashes around this morning. Hello, everyone. A crash on the Western Freeway, outbound at Moggill Road to Indooroopilly. A crash on Toohey Road nearby, straight through Salisbury. A crash on Boundary Street around Water Street through Spring Hill. A crash on the Bruce Highway northbound near the Pine Rivers Bridge to slow things down through that Murrumba Down stretch. It's spring season at Freedom. 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With traffic every 10 minutes, I'm Liam Renton on 4BC.
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0: Partly cloudy over Brisbane, reaching a top of 29 degrees in the city, 30 in Ipswich and 25 on the Bayside. Possible showers tomorrow with a top of 31, partly cloudy on Sunday. Right now, it's 17 degrees in Ascot. I'm Chloe Affleck. More news at 6 on Brisbane's 4BC.

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1: Hello, welcome to the program, 23 to 6, and welcome to Friday, the 9th of October, 2026. 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Now, what's making news this morning? I tell you what, there's plenty going on. The wife of former Bachelor star Sam Wood allegedly told police she thought she was going to die the night of her husband's arrest. He was accused in court of throwing Snezana against the wall before attempting to strangle her in the climax of an argument with his stepdaughter. Sam Wood is being held on remand. He is fighting the charges. And his lawyer argues Wood has recently struggled with severe depression. Two more.

0: teens have been charged with murder over the death of a 21-year-old Logan man at a house party. In July, they will face court in Beenleigh and Brisbane, respectively, today, bringing the total number of people charged in relation to the Bars Scrub incident to 11. Police are investigating a double fatal traffic crash near Maribyrnong yesterday afternoon. Now, the bodies of a 36-year-old woman and a 10-year-old girl were found in the vehicle. Following reports, it had plunged into Tanana South Dam just before 5:30 p.m. yesterday afternoon. Our Premier David Crisafulli has vowed to protect Queensland's coal industry in the wake of the High Court's ruling on overseas environmental impacts. You know that ruling that came out of New South Wales? You know that ruling where everyone's still scratching their heads, trying to, you know, work this out? Experts warn our oil and gas industries could be targeted next if the government fails to make Queensland mining legislation bulletproof. And the government is working on that today. Five people have been charged after $600,000 in illegal tobacco was seized in police raids across Logan. Officers located almost $500,000 worth of illegal vapes, $100,000 in tobacco, and $120,000 in suspected proceeds. In sport, how about this? The first match of the Test cricket today against South Africa kicks off at 5:30 with the Aussies taking on South Africa in South Africa. Now, this is the first time that we have played in South Africa since Sandpaper Gates.
1: The Australians really working on the ball, trying to get that reverse. The South Africans did it so well. So this is the umpires having a chat to Cameron Bancroft. I think they're asking him about what he had in his pocket.
2: Just had discussions with the match officials and I've been charged with attempting to change the condition of the ball.
0: Was it the darkest moment in Australian sporting history? Some will say it was. I remember the players copying about it. Was it about 2 or 3 week match ban back in the time? Until Prime Minister Malcolm Turnbull at the time came out and said, no, they need heavier bans from Cricket Australia. And then we know what happened after that. 1 year bans. 1 year bans. Everybody's talking about it. And you can't tell me they're not going to be sledged today by the crowd and by the South African players. I can't wait to watch that later on this afternoon. The weather for the weekend, top today of 29 degrees. Partly cloudy, light winds. It's warming up. I think spring's back, ladies and gentlemen. Saturday and Sunday, tops of 31, partly cloudy. Medium chance of showers in the arvo in the evening. And the chance of a thunderstorm. Also, some light winds. Warmer morning this morning, 19.5 degrees in Paddington already. By the way, Chloe's got your news for you today, and you can have your say on anything that we're talking about or anything you want to talk about. 133-882 is our open line, thanks to Watch Smoke Alarms. 0499-880-882 if you want to send a text or breakfast at 4bc.com.au. Nicholas. Are we paying Nicholas? Because if we're not, we should be, guys. Can you give him some of your pay? I'm referring to my team outside the studio because Nicholas has just come up with the content of the day so far. He says, Jason, it's International Beer and Pizza Day. And it just happens to be a Friday. Good timing, Nicholas. It's also World Eggs Day. Can we calm down with the amount of food that we have on a day now? Why do eggs get a day? Like, who at one stage said, you know what? You know who's missing out on recognition around the world? Eggs. What about the chicken? I mean, it's the old debate, right? Chicken or the egg? But seriously, why does the egg, the humble egg, get a day? This is ridiculous. But thank you, Nicholas. I love your research. And it is World Post Day. What's that mean? Like, send a letter. Well, we need to update this stuff. I'm going to throw it out there. Quick snap poll. When was the last time you sent a letter? When was it? I know people send gifts, particularly around this time of the year, getting stuff out for Christmas. But have you actually sent a letter to anybody? Because I think email kind of, I don't even know how much. Can someone tell me how much a stamp costs now? 133-882 is our open line this morning, whatever you say. Also, if you've got a breakfast banger suggestion for us this morning, I'd love to hear it. It's Friday. We need something that's going to pump us up for the weekend. Irene's been on the email already. She suggested Time Warp. Thank you, Irene, for that. Getting a nice early email from you this morning. I think we played it a couple of weeks ago. So it won't be that one, but we'll put it on our list. 133-882. What's your breakfast banger this morning to fire up Brizzy for a Friday morning? It's 17 to 6.
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4: Good morning, everyone. A crash this morning on Kingsford Smith Drive outbound around Racecourse Road through Hamilton. A crash on the Western Freeway outbound at Mogul Road through Indooroopilly. There's been a crash on Boundary Road at Water Street, Spring Hill. A crash on the Bruce northbound near Almond Road, Morrowfield. And a breakdown on the Gateway southbound Lytton Road. Speeds are down to 60. 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With traffic every 10 minutes, I'm Liam Renton on 4BC.
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0: 14 to 6, as I said, top today, 29, partly cloudy, light winds. Top of 31 for the weekend, a pretty mild weekend on the way. The energy we've used in the last 24 hours, 9% wind, 5%, is that hydro? I don't even think I've called out hydro before. 5% hydro, 9% gas, and 77% Queensland's big, beautiful black coal. That's what's keeping our great state firing this morning. Hey, on the text, Joseph says, Jason, so looking forward to the cricket this weekend. I can't wait as well. Some late nights ahead. I haven't even told my wife yet the cricket's on. I'll just, yeah, thanks. Rubes has looked at me to say, well, yeah, you're in trouble. I just thought I'd just put it on and go, oh, look, the cricket's on. And she doesn't listen to the radio show, so that's safe as well. But does returning a census form in the mail count? Oh, yeah, there is that. But we did it online, mate. Friday, I'm in love. That's what he wants as his banger. I can't wait for the cricket. And again, it's probably too early for cricket, but it's our first time back in South Africa. And on a suggestion that was just put to me by Rubes, who pushes all the buttons, he goes, are the South Africans going to walk out with their pockets out of their pants? Good call. Chris says, I think we need a beef and black bean day. This is off the back of an egg getting a day. And Matt says, eggs deserve it. Deserve a day. What a debate. Nicholas says, stamps are $1.85. No. Really? And then you got to buy the envelope. And you don't even have the pleasure of licking the stamp anymore. It's you know, it's one you just stick on. And Craig says a good banger this morning. I might need some help with this. He says, And I read this is voice to text. I have no doubt about this. He says, "Morning, Jason. A banger for the day. Joan Harbour training. What's that? Drop the pilot. Joan Harbour training. I've never heard of it. I can't find it anywhere. Craig, is that a voice to text thing? Maybe someone can help me out with that. 133-882 is our open line." Northern Territory Senator Jacinta Napadimpa-Price is raising a few eyebrows with the amount of time she's spending right here in Queensland. Good. She's welcome anytime. This has popped up from The Australian today. Despite insisting her focus is strictly on the NT, she's been popping up at Gold Coast fundraisers and local businesses. She's also heading to Brisbane this weekend for a major Conservative conference and will be back again for an LNP Christmas party in December. There are growing whispers within the party that they want to parachute the high-profile politician into a Queensland lower house seat to help snatch it from Labor at the 2028 election. I'd love to see her in the lower house. I have nothing but admiration for this lady. I think she's wonderful. She's playing it very coy for now, but it looks like we might be seeing a lot more of her around the Sunshine State. Good. We need great people like her in our wonderful state. What do you think? 133-882 is our open line. Thanks to What Smoke Alarms. 11 to 6. Should we get a breakfast banger to fire up Brizzy? We'll get to it next here on 4BC Breakfast.
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4: Morning, everyone. There's been a multi-vehicle crash this morning on the Western Freeway outbound at Mulgrave Road through Indooroopilly. We've got a crash in Salisbury, Tui Road near By Street, a crash on Boundary Street at Water Street through Spring Hill, mopping up a crash on the Bruce near the Pine Rivers Bridge to Murrumba Downs this morning as well. 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
12: We're not doing any of that. No paid actors, no music. Just the two of us having a genuine conversation, which is what Bear is all about.
11: See, the funeral industry has always operated a bit like those radio ads. A lot of pomp with very little substance. Polished showrooms, mahogany coffins, and the quiet suggestion that the more you spend, the more you love someone. And to be honest, in many cases, that suggestion isn't even a quiet one.
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0: 7 to 6. Welcome to Friday. The text machine's blowing up this morning. 133-882 is the open line. Morning, Jason. Gary, thank you. I got a text from Craig. It says, morning, Jason. Good banger for the day. And obviously, it's voice to text, right? So, Joan Harbour Training. Dropped the pilot. And I'm going, what? I thought, oh, maybe this is not for us. And then Gary, and it, yeah, of course. Gary says Joan Armour Trading sings the song Don't Drop the Pilots.
13: I say, drop the pilot.
0: Right.
13: Try my balloon.
0: It's early, forgive me.
13: Smile my balloon.
0: I was going to say I had a blonde moment, but I can't say that, can I? No, not nowadays. Mark says, totally agree with you on Jacinta Price. She's a very impressive woman. I probably wish she would. She should be part of One Nation at the moment. But that's not the case. I can't look again. I think we're having problems with voice to text this morning, or just my brain. But thank you, Mark, for that one. What else is there? Oh, the banger. We should get to it. 133-882. Lenny's in Morayfield. Good morning, mates.
14: Morning, Jason.
0: What's on the agenda today? Nice, quiet day. Do what most of us do, just cruise through a Friday, bludge, look like we're doing work, and then enjoy the weekend.
14: Exactly right there, Jason. Typical Friday for me.
0: Yeah, Lenny, you know what you should do? Walk around. I find if you walk around with a clipboard or a diary, you look really busy.
14: Nah, not in my trade.
0: What do you do, mate?
14: I'm a painter, decorator.
0: Oh, there you go. I don't know how you do it, mate. I go, you know what? I'm going to paint the lounge room. By the time I put down the first drop sheet, I'm cursing myself. You've got to have incredible patience to be a painter.
14: Just a little. you got to look beyond that and just look at the final picture.
0: Good on you, mate.
14: The way it may look. So,
0: good on you. All right, what's your breakfast banger, mate?
14: It is Devil Woman by Sir Cliff.
0: Rightio, Cliff Richard, Devil Woman. You have a good day, Lenny. Take it easy. Do as little as possible. It is Friday. It's our God-given right in Australia. 5 to 6, 4BC Breakfast. Welcome to Friday.

0: Is that the greatest Cliff Richard song? Some say the one he did with the loved ones. I know. What was it called? We did it with those guys from that TV show that was on the ABC. Someone will know which one it is. Or I don't know. The debate is on this morning. I reckon it's Wired for Sound. That's Cliff Richard's best song. But that is a ripper. Devil Woman. Thank you, mate, for requesting that this morning. It's coming up to 6 o'clock. The wife of former Bachelor star Sam Wood allegedly told police she thought she was going to die the night of her husband's arrest. We'll have more details throughout the morning with Chloe Affleck on that for you this morning. And two more teens have been charged with murder over the death of a 21-year-old at Logan in a house party back in July. All those details coming up with Chloe throughout the morning here on 4BC. I'm going to play some audio from Claire O'Neill, which has got me and small business owners fired up next.
1: 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BC News.
2: It's 6 o'clock. Good morning. I'm Chloe Affleck. Former Bachelor Sam Wood has been moved to a Brisbane prison overnight after being denied bail in court yesterday. Police allege the 46-year-old became involved in a family argument before he assaulted and choked his wife while holidaying in Noosa. Wood will remain behind bars until November. And if you or someone you know is experiencing domestic violence, you can contact 1-800-RESPECT. Another two teenagers have been charged with the murder of a man in Logan. The 21-year-old victim passed away in hospital after he was discovered unconscious at an out-of-control party in Buzz Scrub in July. The 18 and 19-year-olds will appear in Beenleigh and Brisbane Magistrates Court, respectively. 11 people have been charged in relation to the incident. Cross River rail workers were threatened by bikies holding weapons, including a sawn-off shotgun, an inquiry has heard. Jared Braybrook has the details.
3: CPB Senior Supervisor Peter Bennett gave evidence to the CFMEU inquiry yesterday, stemming from a major incident in July 2023 when a worker fell 15 metres from scaffolding. 3 days later, Mr. Bennett says Cross River Rail workers were confronted by a group of large men carrying a machete, baseball bats and a sawn-off shotgun. The men were said to be bikies from Victoria and the Gold Coast. Mr. Bennett told the inquiry he and a colleague wanted to call police but were instructed not to, with the worksite evacuated and shut down instead. The inquiry resumes on October 27. Jared Braybrook, Brisbane.
2: Police in the UK have accepted warrants used in the search of Andrew Mountbatten Windsor's homes at the time of his arrest were unlawful. Another court hearing will take place next year to determine whether the material uncovered can still be used as evidence. Council opposition is calling on the Lord Mayor to produce a public transport plan for the closure of the Story Bridge. The bridge will be shut down for repairs from December 27 to January 18 next year. Opposition leader Jared Cassidy argues council must boost bus and ferry services and the state government increase train frequency over that period. And research investigating how older Australians use AI shows transparency is a key concern. Every Age Count surveyed 1,300 people aged between 60 and 85 about their experiences using the technology. EAC board member Kay Fallick says the data could help businesses better cater their services to customers.
4: A lot of people wanted transparency around usage, which I think is really helpful for companies, maybe super funds and so on, who are using AI, to simply state up front how they're using it and what data they're collecting.
2: To finance, the Dow Jones is up 1 point at 51,218. One Australian dollar is buying 69.6 US cents. Checking sports, supercars officials have come under fire over a late-night memo detailing last-minute engine priority changes for the Bathurst 1000. A temporary power tweak for the Ford Mustangs is being made to help compensate for power losses at higher altitude. Bosses from Toyota and Chevrolet have slammed the move for its late notice, Team 18's Adrian Burgess claiming they only received confirmation the night before practice.
5: We don't know an outcome. It's a little bit disappointing, to be honest, seeing as we were having this conversation 12 months ago and it's 9:20 on the Wednesday night, the day before first on track, when you receive your first bit of information.
2: Tamika Upton has become the first ever player to win Broncos NRLW Player of the Year in back-to-back seasons. And Pat Cummins is brushing off concerns over Usman Khawaja's upcoming book, confirming the retired batter gave him a heads-up about a chapter revisiting the 2018 sandpaper scandal. It's 6:04.
6: Push up, Tessa.
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10: A crash on the Bruce Highway northbound around the Pine Rivers Bridge, one around Ormond Road through Moray Field as well. A breakdown on the Bruce Highway around Palmerstone Road through Caboolture. Got a breakdown too at the moment on the Logan Motorway westbound around Kingston Road. A crash on Toohey Road around Byer Street through Salisbury. And a multi-vehicle praying on Kingston Smith Drive outbound right lane at Racecourse Road in Hamilton. 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It's Dave Andrews with traffic every 10 minutes on 4BC.
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2: Partly cloudy over Brisbane today, reaching a top of 29 degrees in the city, 30 in Ipswich and 25 on the Bayside. Possible showers tomorrow, a top of 31. Right now, it's 19 degrees in Nunda. I'm Chloe Affleck. More news at 6:30 on Brisbane's 4BC.
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0: Welcome back to the program. If you're just joining us, 6:07, 133-882 is our open line, thanks to Watch Smoke Alarms. I think I've caused a controversy this morning about the good old-fashioned egg. Apparently today is International Egg Day. And my thing with that is, who cares? Does the chicken get a day? Do we have a day for chickens? I mean, that'd be the first question I'd ask. But, I mean, eggs are great food. I've had a mate send me a text going, you know, eggs are great. I go, I know they are, but do they deserve a day? I mean, fair dinkum. We're giving everything. It's also beer and pizza day, by the way. But seriously, it's eggs get a day. And I know why. Mate, look, I could handle omelette day. Like, omelette day, I'd get behind. Right? Today's International Omelette Day. Have an omelette for breakfast. It's like, I tell you what it's like. It'd be like having International Flour Day instead of International Pancake Day, which we have. You know what I mean? It's just, an egg's just an ingredient. I don't get it. Maybe I'm wrong. 133-882. I do want to move on from this debate, however.
1: People you know, opinions that matter, news you can trust. And now, Jason Matthews comments.
0: At 6:08, I've got to tell you, I saw Claire O'Neill's comments yesterday about the surcharge on credit card fees, and it's really P155'd off a lot of small business owners, including myself. Have a listen to this.
14: These things are working through the system, and a change to how payments work is going to take a little bit of time and finessing, and we encourage the ATO to come back to small business and talk to them about the effects of this. But if I can just come back to first principles here, we've done a really good thing here and something that Australians are vastly in favour of. You should not be charged to use your own money, and businesses need to be transparent about how much they're charging for products and services. So this is a really good change the government has made. Of course, there are going to be some issues as we implement it across the economy, but a really good thing.
0: Seriously? You could tell Claire O'Neill and most politicians have never run a business. They've got no idea. The thing that is irking a lot of people at the moment, there's two things. It's not a business charge. It's got nothing to do with the business. It's what the bank charges you, the customer, to use the POS system, the FPOS system. That's a fee directly from the bank. We have no control over that. I can speak for that as a small business owner. So first of all, it's not about us being transparent. It's not our fee. And if you didn't want to pay it, you know what most people did was they paid cash. If you didn't want to pay 8 cents on a cup of coffee, you paid cash. And that's fair. I think businesses that don't accept cash is a bigger problem. That's a massive issue. So don't stop blaming small businesses, Claire O'Neill. We've had enough of this rubbish. And one other thing, in the 2.5 years that I've run that business and I have served lots of customers there in Runaway Bay, I have not ever had one complaint. Customers aren't complaining about that small surcharge. And so what they've done by imposing this surcharge on any transaction, they have completely turned the economy again on its ear because they don't know how to run business. They've got no idea about money. And the ATO is just the cream on top. Small businesses use credit cards for cash flow. They get 45 days to pay off their tax debt rather than having to pay it on a day. They've totally taken that away. You're now paying more for stuff that you used to get, you know, cheaper when you paid cash, and now businesses have to put up the price to cover that fee. It's still there. In fact, in some businesses, they're charging more. I don't get that, but that's what they've decided to do. And this surcharge is on every service that you go to use in society. So Claire O'Neill, if you don't mind me just having my two bobs worth on this on behalf of small businesses, you've got no bloody idea. You have no idea what you're talking about. But sadly, it's not just Claire O'Neill, it's both sides of the aisle. These people live in their political bubbles and don't understand the real world. And the other thing is, it's not just small business suffering, it's actually consumers, customers suffering as well. And one other thing, stop trying to make small business look bad. You're the ones who have stuffed this up. Reverse it. Change this rule. That's the fairest thing for all Australians. 12 past 6, 4BC Breakfast, 133-882. If you want to have your say on this, I'm sick of copping the blame for it. Queensland's latest new car sales figures are in. Some new brands are infiltrated the market. And I think you know where they're coming from. We'll do that next here on 4BC Breakfast, 12 past 6.
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10: There's a breakdown on the Gateway southbound after Moreton Drive at Eagle Farm. Speed drop down to 80k's an hour. Multi-vehicle crash on the M1 northbound in the right lane after Grander Street through Tanimera. Multi-vehicle crash on Kingston Smith Drive outbound right lane at Racecourse Road through Hamilton. And a prang on the Western Freeway outbound around Moggle Road in Indooroopilly. 40 Winks, 40 Frenzy is here. 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It's Dave Andrews with traffic every 10 minutes on 4BC.
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0: Warmer weekend on the way. It starts with today, by the way. Top of 29, partly cloudy. Top of 31 for Saturday and Sunday, partly cloudy as well. There's just a medium chance of showers in the afternoon and evening. And the chance of a thunderstorm, light winds all weekend, 19.6 degrees in Greenslope. If you've noticed a few unfamiliar logos in traffic on the Story Bridge lately, you're not imagining it. Queensland's latest new car sales figures are in, and our buying habits are shifting fast. While trader ute sales took a 12% dive last month, sales of EVs and SUVs are surging. Just even shopping centre car parks, just walk along and every car is a small or medium SUV. Chinese brands like BYD, Geely and Chery are making up over 35% of all new cars sold across the state in September. Joining us to explain why we're ditching the traditional ute for affordable EVs and what it means for local mechanics is the CEO of the Motor Traders Association of Queensland, Rod Cam. Rod, good morning to you.
22: Good morning, mate, and good morning, listeners.
0: Hey, Rod, over a third of all new cars sold in Queensland last month were Chinese built. And electrified models made up 42%. Geez, it's going to be fun trying to find a charger when you go on holidays this summer. Why are buyers making such a massive leap into these emerging brands?
22: So it's certainly been a sudden change to our car market on two fronts, and certainly electric's part of it. Electric was ticking along at about, 5, 6, 7, got up to close to 10% of sales. But then we had this thing called the Strait of Hormuz appear.
0: Yeah.
22: And obviously petrol and diesel prices went through the roof, and I sort of drove past the service station this morning and saw it was pretty much $3 a litre. So that's made people go, you know what, I hear about these EVs, let's have a look at them. And of course, because, well, over 35% of car sales in Queensland last month and the same nationally are Chinese, there's lots of affordable brands. So I think people are starting to say, you know what, maybe it's worth a go.
0: Mate, I've had a BYD now, I reckon, for 2.5 years, going on 3 years, yeah, probably nearly 3 years. I bought it in COVID. That's how long ago it was, right?
22: Yep.
0: And I've got to remember, when I first got it, people are going, what's that car? What's that brand? But now it's just a household name. And I've got to tell you, I think the quality and the value for money you get in those vehicles as well is quite impressive. I mean, those BYD utes, they look impressive.
22: Oh, look, I agree, mate. I think the BYD Shark. The second version is better than the first version, like everything. And BYD's been very successful. And, of course, they had a history in automotive in a sense. They were certainly battery manufacturers, but they were also, you know, truck and bus manufacturers. So they sort of knew the game. And, look, we've got at MTA Queensland, we've got some BYDs in our fleet, and there's nothing wrong with them. You know, they're good technology. And I think the Chinese brand's ability to deploy technology through their cars, they just deploy it as soon as they invent it. They don't wait, you know, they don't put it at the top of the range and let it filter down like the traditional brands. I think it's caught some of the traditional brands off guard, and you can see that in the sales. Young people look for tech in the car.
0: Yeah, no, that is true. You know what? There's something in this that really I never thought of, and you raise this, you know, with these high-tech electric and Chinese cars hitting our roads, they eventually end up in local workshops. And most of these manufacturers or on-sellers actually have their own workshops. Are we worried about the future of neighbourhood mechanics?
22: Look, I think the answer is yes to that. There's a few elements to this sudden growth exposure. So the local mechanics have been dealing with electric vehicles for 20 years. Obviously, the Toyota Prius was sort of the first thing we saw. And so the hybrid technology in that is pretty much the same as the tech today. Obviously, it's more advanced. So they can cope with it. But for once, normally the accredited national training system is way behind industry, but this time it hasn't been. So there's some short courses, they call them skill sets is the language, that local mechanics can do to upgrade their mechanical quality so they can look after EVs and depower them safely. So there's lots and lots of enrolments happening there. They've just got to call MTA Queensland about that. So that's helping. But what I would suggest, if you're buying an EV, you talk to the dealer about two things. Talk to them about, okay, are you going to have the skills to service this thing? And they'll give you an answer to that. But also check on parts supply. If I crash this thing, how hard is it to get parts? Because some of these new brands have come here to sell cars. They haven't got that part of the strategy worked out yet.
0: Yeah, and that's fact. Again, my own experience, I've had some issues, and I joked about it with a steering wheel. It just disintegrated while driving the car. And it took me a month to get a brand new steering wheel, which I think is important component of a vehicle, from China. It took a month. So, yeah, expect delays as well because not all the parts sit here in Australia. The other thing that is a concern as well, and I joked about it off the top, I've noticed the charging stations, expect with more and more electric vehicles on the road now, expect these public charging stations, expect massive delays, particularly around the Christmas holidays as that comes up. You've got to take those things into consideration because I don't think that has kept up with the supply and demand of electric vehicles.
22: So you are absolutely on the money there. People around electric vehicles have shifted from range anxiety, in other words, how far I go before I have to charge the thing, to queue anxiety. So if you look at the economies in the world where electric is way more, you know, prevalent, Norway, across Europe, they've got, you know, their advice to us is you need banks of rapid charges, and I mean banks, not one or two, every 125 kilometres or so on a highway. We've got nothing like that. And suddenly now, and I think my guys that drive EVs say they'll get to an EV station, they'll be trying to get to an appointment, and there'll be three or four cars in front of them. But you've just lost an hour, right? So government has to get across this and help build, yes, the private sector starting, but we need a lot more charges to service this stuff.
0: No, you're absolutely right. We've got to get moving on to that very quickly. Hey, Rod, I've really appreciated this chat this morning. Rod Camm, CEO of MTA Queensland, thanks for your time.
22: No worries, mate. Thank you.
0: Cheers. 22 past six. What are your thoughts on owning an EV? I've got to admit, I like it. And again, why do I buy one? I'm cheap. And when I bought it, it was the cost of fuel was incredibly high. And then I've just had it since. And this might shock you. I actually have solar on my roof. So it costs me nothing to charge my car. It costs me nothing. So, and traveling to Brizzy every day, I mean, it's handy, right? But if you've got an electric car, how much better is it than a petrol one? Or do you regret it? 133-882, 22 past six. We've had a call from someone this morning who needs some help finding a kennel over Christmas. Okay, I'm intrigued. We'll get to that next year on 4BC Breakfast.
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10: A multi-vehicle crash on the M1 northbound right lane after Granda Street through Tanimera. Multi-vehicle crash on Kingston Smith Drive outbound in the right lane at Racecourse Road through Hamilton. Breakdown on the Gateway southbound after Morton Drive at Eagle Farm. Speed drop down to 80 k's an hour and delays on the Bruce Highway coming down through Mango Hill. Speed, pressure, prestige. Victoria's Group 1 Caulfield Guineas is here. Watch it live this Saturday. This is how we spring. With traffic every 10 minutes, it's Dave Andrews on 4BC.
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4: We're not doing any of that. 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
3: 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Polished showrooms, mahogany coffins, and the quiet suggestion that the more you spend, the more you love someone. And to be honest, in many cases, that suggestion isn't even a quiet one.
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18: 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While Gavin blissfully sleeps, this vigilant bird, the ANZ Falcon, is on high alert. Yes, his ANZ Falcon watches for fraud 24/7. So should a fraudster use Gavin's card details while he snores, his ANZ Falcon will swoop in. ANZ Fraud Protection. Now it's personal. 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
0: It's 26 past 6. Mark's been on the text this morning. Geez, the text machine's blowing up and the phones. 133-882 for Watch Smoke Alarms. I think you've answered the question as to why they won't give us any relief on the price of fuel at the moment, because they're losing so much money on electricity and electric vehicles, says Mark. Well, there are a lot of subsidies around. Well, there were a lot more for buying an electric vehicle. But maybe you're right, Mark. 133-882. Sue's in Newport. Hello, Sue.
5: Hello.
0: How are you? Now, you need some help this morning.
5: I do. I need to find boarding kennels for two dogs in December, January. At the beginning of the year, my husband purchased a holiday for myself and children and grandchild.
0: Nice.
5: For Christmas, he was staying home to look after the dogs. Unfortunately, on the 27th of September, he passed away.
0: Oh.
5: So we've been trying to find a kennel, but there's so many I can't ring all of them. So I was hoping for a bit of a shout out to see if someone else had some availability for these two dogs.
0: Sue, first things first, I'm so sorry to hear of your loss, first and foremost.
5: Thank you.
0: We want you to have that holiday. We need you to have that holiday with your family. What a wonderful memory it would be of your husband as well for that to happen. So you need somewhere to How's your dog? How many? Is it one dog, two dogs? How many?
5: Two dogs.
0: And what
5: dogs? French bulldog and a Maltese terrier.
0: Right. Have you thought about
5: girls?
0: Have you thought about getting someone to house sit?
5: No, I'm open to anything.
0: Okay. Well, I can tell you, I think there's a way, and our listeners will help you out here because they're fantastic people. There's a website, I think it's called Aussie House Sitters, and they'll come and watch animals and babysit animals as well, if that's something you're open to. Or if you don't want people in your home, I'm sure there's somewhere. Does it have to be in the Redcliffe area, or are you willing to travel?
5: I'm willing to travel.
0: Okay. Where are you going on holidays, by the way?
5: Bali and Singapore.
0: Oh, good on you. I might see you in Singapore. We'll catch up and we'll have a Singapore sling together.
5: That'd be nice.
0: All right, Sue, again, we're going to help you out. We're going to try and get you some help anyway. Any of our listeners listening this morning can help Sue out. Those dates again, Sue, that you need someone to look after the puppies?
5: The 20th of December through to the 5th of January.
0: Okay. All righty. We are in Singapore at the same time, by the way. What I'll do is we'll throw it out to our listeners, but also it is Aussie House Sitters, and I would suggest you give them a go as well, Sue. Let's stick with us. We'll try and get you some help this morning.
5: Thank you very much.
0: No worries. Go well. There's Sue from Newport near Redcliffe. Just we've got to try and find her somewhere to put her two dogs this Christmas so she can have a great holiday that her husband purchased. He was going to stay home but has since passed away. We can help Sue, can't we? Anyone got any suggestions? 133-882 is our open line here on 4BC Breakfast. Chloe's got the news up next, and then the rise of counterfeit cash after the news.
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2: It's 6:30. Good morning. I'm Chloe Affleck. Fitness entrepreneur Sam Wood is waking up in a Brisbane jail cell after he was denied bail on domestic violence charges. Police allege the 46-year-old became involved in a family argument before he pushed and choked his wife while holidaying in Noosa. He's next due to appear in court in November, but may seek bail from the Supreme Court before then. And if you or someone you know is experiencing domestic violence, you can contact 1-800-RESPECT. A woman and a girl have been killed after a car went into a dam on the Fraser Coast. Emergency crews were called to the scene near Maryborough just before 5:30 yesterday afternoon to assist. A 36-year-old and a 10-year-old were located deceased inside. Police are investigating the circumstances. The boss of the Federal Police is vowing to expand overseas operations targeting organised crime orchestrating violence here in Australia. Dusty Fitzpatrick explains.
6: AFP Commissioner Chrissy Barrett is marking 12 months in the role, saying the next year will focus on expanding global efforts to disrupt organised criminals. She'll travel to Japan this month to meet with law enforcement counterparts in the region. Commissioner Barrett warns they're also dealing with the reality that hostile governments are now working with some local crime networks to commit crimes on our shores by proxy. The Commissioner also suggesting politicians are expected to continue to be the target of threats and that the counter-terrorism workload is not expected to lessen. Dusty Fitzpatrick reporting.
2: The federal government is being urged to clarify its position on the ATO's ban on using credit cards to pay tax bills. Small businesses are urging the tax office to back down on the move, and some ministers have publicly offered conflicting views on the move. Labor Minister Pat Conroy has told Today the ATO needs to work with concerns business operators about their cash flow.
7: It's really important that the ATO has proper transition processes in place and consults with the small business community. We think they need to do that properly, and that's what ministers have been drawing attention to.
2: The World Supercross Championships on the Gold Coast have been cancelled due to the financial collapse of the series. Organisers say they're in advanced discussions with potential investors regarding the future of the sport. The event was a sellout in 2025. And four international astronauts have returned to Earth, splashing down off the coast of California inside their SpaceX Dragon capsule. The touchdown in the Pacific Ocean completes a 237-day mission dedicated to scientific research for future Moon and Mars exploration. to finance. One Australian dollar is buying 69.6 US cents. Tamika Upton has reignited supreme at the Broncos NRLW Awards, taking out the Player of the Year, Player's Player, Best Back, and sharing in the Play of the Year award with Chelsea Leonarduzzi. Upton says she's not quite sure where all the accolades will go.
8: We just got back on Monday, and I think I still have my bags all over the floor. But yeah, I honestly don't know what I'm going to do with all these. But like I said, it's an honour being recognised.

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1: Yeah, took minutes.
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0: 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Demand more and say,
1: I bank with Macquarie.
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4: A multi-vehicle crash on the M1 northbound right lane after Grandis Street through Tanimera. Multi-vehicle crash being attended to on Kingsford Smith Drive outbound in the right lane at Racecourse Road through Hamilton. Breakdown on the Gateway southbound after Old Cleveland Road through Belmont. Speed drop down to 60. And a breakdown on the Gateway southbound after Morton Drive heading through Eagle Farm. Rain, hail or shine, get 25% off tyres at My Car, Tyre and Auto, 5th to 17th October. Don't miss out. 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With traffic every 10 minutes, it's Dave Andrews on 4BC.
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7: Cloudy skies over Brisbane today, reaching a top of 29 degrees in the city, 30 in Ipswich and 25 on the Bayside. Looking ahead, possible showers tomorrow with a top of 31, partly cloudy on Sunday, 31. Right now, it's 19 degrees in Ashgrove. I'm Chloe Affleck. More news at 7. On Brisbane's 4BC.
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8: Hey, welcome back to the program, 23 to 7. Friday morning, it just feels different, doesn't it? It's a good feeling. 133-882. Just a reminder, Sue rang us just before the news. She's looking for help with, well, pet sitting. She's got a couple of dogs. And her husband back in January booked a holiday for the entire family. They're going to Bali and Singapore over Christmas. And he was going to stay home and watch the dogs and let everyone else go. So his wife, the kids and the grandkids. And sadly, he passed away at the end of September. So he's no longer able to look after the animals. So she needs someone urgently so the family can still go on the holiday in honour of Sue's husband. And unfortunately, she's struggling to find someone. Now, Sue's from Newport Redcliffe. We've had Mark suggest petcloud.com.au for pet sitting. And Sue's open to pet sitting or a kennel, whatever you've got. Has anyone in Brisbane got a spot available for two dogs from the 20th of December to the 5th of January? It would be great if you know of someone or you've got a suggestion. I suggested Aussie House Sitters. Maybe someone can come and look after the pooches in your house, which I reckon if you are sure enough about the person you've locked in to, you know, sit at your house, it's a great thing for the animals because they're still in their environment, right? 133-882. If you can help Sue out from Redcliffe, it would be wonderful this morning here on 4BC Breakfast.
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8: If you still carry cash or run a small business, watch out for a troubling trend sweeping the country. Newly released Reserve Bank

0: data reveals fake banknotes have hit an eight-year high, with detection surging 277% in just 15 months. Over 40,000 counterfeit notes were caught last year, 95% of them $50 and $100 bills, forcing local barbers and McDonald's drive-thrus to start scanning cash before they take your order. Time for finance with economic futurist Evan Lucas. Evan, welcome. This is a massive concern. I've actually received counterfeit $50 notes, and to the naked eye, particularly younger staff, they can't tell the difference.
1: Yeah, it is tough. Again, they're also getting much, much cleverer at doing it. I mean, we need to go back to how we got to the notes that we have. So part of the reason we have what's referred to as the polymer notes, the plastic notes that we have, we actually invented that here in this country. So the CSIRO invented it back in the 90s. They brought that into fruition about 1995, 96 with the RBA, and have gone from there. We've actually sold that technology all around the world because we were having, during the late 80s, early 90s, issues with counterfeiting, and paper counterfeiting was quite easy to do. It increases the security in it, but you're right, they are now able to print, particularly with 3D printing, they're able to print much, yeah, much better counterfeits, unfortunately, than they were before. As you know, again, you've already talked about Border Force. It's, most of this is coming from overseas with regards to it. They tend to be off-centered. They tend to be really worn, is probably the word to say to you. So the way that you really hide the issues is to look like it's been stuck inside somebody's wallet for like a year. Mm. And that wornness, therefore, you know, takes away most of it. As the RBA will point out to you, the wearing of a note now is very, very hard. So that's why the new ones are even better. They basically don't erode the polymer that's on it. So they don't do that. But it is difficult. There's no doubt about it.
0: Is this aligned with how we are at the moment? We're struggling with a bit of money and, mm-hmm, and things are tight. Do we see an increase of this around this time? Is that why?
1: Yes, you do. Yeah, bingo. So you can look back at history and see when you see spikes in counterfeiting is around times where things are tight. So it's always pretty clear that if you look at, you know, around about sort of 2010, obviously, we had the coming out of the GFC. We had issues around bananas, for instance, in this country, and the inflation that was happening there. Growth was pretty poor. Inflation was okay, but not great. But we did see a spike and an increase in cost of things. And so you saw it there. You also saw it in 2015, 16, where Asia was going through a tough period. And again, you know, things were expensive. The Australian dollar was very expensive. The dollar was above 100 US dollars, 100 cents a dollar. So the Australian dollar was actually quite lucrative to have your hands in. And that's when it got to its peak. So it does tend to coincide with either a more expensive things or when the Australian dollar or any currency for that matter is quite expensive.
0: Interesting. Very interesting indeed. Right, what about our markets? How are we going to finish the week?
1: Yeah, it's been a really weird week.
0: I feel like we say that every week now, Evan.
1: Yeah, but this week's a little bit stranger.
0: This is weirder.
1: It's been around Firmus. Yeah, right. So Firmus obviously is the Australian AI company that's trying to list. It's had a terrible last sort of 48 hours. It looks like they may even sort of possibly get off listing and go up private. But overnight, and the reason I highlight Firmus is that the US had something similar. The Dow is and the S&P were down, but the NASDAQ fell 1.6% off the back that there is questions around OpenAI's revenue. So that really put the cat amongst the pigeons. So we're pointing up 14 points, which I find very hard to say yes to, considering what happened overseas.
0: All right, we'll see what happens when the markets open this morning. Thanks, Evan Lucas. Have a great weekend. We'll chat Monday, 18 to 7. Randy says on the text, Jason, I thought we were told our Australian banknotes were impossible to counterfeit. Well, I've seen one. It doesn't look good. It looks counterfeit. But unfortunately, it got through the cracks, so to speak. 133-882 is our open line this morning, 17 to 7. Someone has called in with a remarkable example of how the surcharge is hitting not-for-profit. I spoke about this morning. Claire O'Neill's comments are just wrong, totally out of place. Just totally wrong, I guess. We'll speak to this person next, 17 to 7.
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3: A breakdown on the Western Freeway, inbound shoulder after Waverley Road through Indooroopilly. Debris on the Houghton Highway Bridge, northbound right lane as you head out of Brighton. A breakdown on the Gateway southbound after Old Cleveland Road through Belmont has speed dropped to 60 k's an hour. And a multi-vehicle crash on the M1 northbound around Grander Street heading up through Tanimera. Delays on the Bruce Highway coming down through Mango Hill. 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
4: 4BC Mornings Wokey Pokey. 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Council workers are no longer allowed to use such hurty words like old or even millennials and must instead refer to seniors as older people. In a district created by William the Conqueror back in 1079, I suppose even the trees are starting to feel a bit triggered. The Wokey Pokey. It's back this morning on 4BC.
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0: 14 to 7, 29 is our top today. Partly cloudy, light winds. 31 for the weekend. She's warming up again. Pretty much the same weather, although chance of thunderstorms on the weekend. 18.1 degrees in Logan Home. It is for October. We'll chat to Candice Hung from the Ovarian Cancer Research Foundation shortly. But on 133 882, thanks to Watch Smoke Alarms, Mark's in Moggill. Good morning to you, Mark.
10: Good morning. How are you going, Jase?
0: Good. You heard my comments earlier about Claire O'Neill and the idiotic response that came out yesterday that said that, you know, businesses, the surcharge on credit cards, you know, businesses need to be more transparent on their charges. Even though businesses don't get the money, it goes straight to the banking organisation. With UTAP, it doesn't even go to us. That fee goes directly to the institution that is providing that service. Here are comments yesterday.
11: These things are working through the system, and a change to how payments work is going to take a little bit of time and finessing, and we encourage the ATO to come back to small business and talk to them about the effects of this. But if I can just come back to first principles here, we've done a really good thing here and something that Australians are vastly in favour of. You should not be charged to use your own money, and businesses need to be transparent about how much they're charging for products and services. So this is a really good change the government has made. Of course, there are going to be some issues as we implement it across the economy, but a really good thing.
0: No, it's not. And it's not the business charging you. Mark, you work for a not-for-profit. How much is this impacting your business?
12: Well, I can say to you, I'm involved with a not-for-profit that costs last year, the surcharge was $433,000. So this year, if we'll have the similar charges to the organisation, but that'll be less money towards the mission. Now, look, Claire O'Neill, they're either deceitful or they're dumb, because This is a bank charge or a credit card charge. In the most cases, credit cards are twice as much as a debit card. You'd know that from running the cafe.
0: Yep.
12: And what happens is, if they really wanted to make a change, they should have banned the credit card companies who get charged 21% interest. And on that end of it, they can make their money and stop the surcharge charging to the business. Because this is inflationary, Jason.
0: So absolutely.
12: So not-for-profit will put their prices up if they can in the marketplace. And if they do, they're not going to make it, say, $61.20. They're going to go $61.50 or $62.

0: $2. It'll be inflationary, and that'll be for everybody. And I've heard so many people who have no experience in retail to say, oh, we'll just have separate prices for cash. So when you order your coffee, are you going to say, so how are you paying, mate? Are you going to pay cash, or are you going to say, okay, oh, you're this price, you're that price? Your POS system could do it, but it would just be so messy and so hard. Yeah. Politicians have got no real experience. And this charity would be charged $433,000. And as of today, they haven't put their prices up in the services they provide. But it's so it's costing straight today part of that $433,000 that we're paying out to the bank today.
1: Mark, I appreciate your call this morning. And that is real life right there. It's a charity, a not-for-profit, who's now got to find $400,000 from somewhere else. They're not putting up their charges, but they've got to find $400,000 somewhere else. It's incredible. This government, and you know what? I blame both sides of the aisle. None of them run small businesses. None of them worked a day in their lives. They've got no idea what's actually happening out there. 133-882. October is here, and that means it's time to frock up for a very important cause. The Ovarian Cancer Research Foundation is calling on all of us to get involved in Frocktober this month. Now, Frocktober is Australia's most fashionable fundraiser, asking people to dress up and raise vital funds for ovarian cancer research. It's an incredibly important cause, with ovarian cancer cases projected to rise by 57%. Over the next 25 years. Joining us now on Zoom to talk all about it is Candice Hung from the Ovarian Cancer Research Foundation. Good morning to you, Candice.
2: Good morning, Jason.
1: Now, Candice, for those who might not have heard of it before, what exactly is Frocktober and how can people get involved?
2: Yeah, look, Frocktober is the Ovarian Cancer Research Foundation's. It's a look good, feel good and do good fundraiser. So every October we get to dress up, raise funds, raise awareness for ovarian cancer research.
1: Right. Now, the stats around ovarian cancer are quite confronting, with a survival rate of just 49%. Why is funding for research so critical right now?
2: Look, yeah, research is probably the biggest thing that's going to make a difference for ovarian cancer patients. Really, it's been under-researched, it's been underfunded for such a long time, and we really need to have the funds to help look at treatments, look at early detections, look at ways of preventing it, because most of the cases that will get detected for ovarian cancer will be in very late stages. It's basically called the silent killer. We can't, the symptoms are so vague that usually when women find out, it's stage three, stage four, which is pretty late.
1: Yeah, I was going to say that, because it's early detection that is an area where research hasn't managed to break through yet. And finding an early detection method for the foundation must be a priority, right?
2: Oh, 100%. Yeah, that's something that they've been working on. And look, a lot of the funds that have been raised already have supported quite a few researchers that are looking into the early detection, but nothing yet has sort of come to be available publicly.
1: So you've introduced Frock Up Day. I love it because it gets us talking about it, right, and putting smiles on our faces and raising funds. Now, where's the best place for our listeners to go if they want to sign up or make a donation?
2: Yeah, they can go to frocktober.org.au, and so you'll find all the details there.
1: All right, Candice Hung, Ovarian Cancer Research Foundation, thank you so much for your time this morning and educating us a bit more about Frocktober. Thank you.
2: You're welcome.
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4: A breakdown on the Western Freeway, inbound shoulder after Waverley Road to Indooroopilly. Debris on the Houghton Highway Bridge, northbound in the right lane as you come out of Brighton. There's breakdowns on the Gateway southbound through Belmont and again through Eagle Farm. Multi-vehicle crash on the M1 northbound through Tanimera, and delays on the Bruce Highway southbound coming from North Lakes down towards the Pine Rivers Bridge. This week at IGA, get Connoisseur Gourmet Ice Cream, 1 litre selected varieties, half price, just $6.50. That's worth pulling over for. Ends October 13 at participating stores. It's Dave Andrews with traffic every 10 minutes on 4BC.
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1: Rightio, it is 5 to 7. Sam Leckie joins us right now, 4BC sports reporter. Sam, look, normally we don't get excited about cricket this time of the year because it's Bathurst weekend. We've got so much on the telly already, but it's the first time we've played a test match in South Africa in 8 years, and that last time we were there, this happened.
10: The Australians really working on the ball, trying to get that reverse. The South Africans did it so well. So this is the umpires having a chat to Cameron Bancroft. I think they're asking him about what he had in his pocket.
11: Just had discussions with the match officials, and I've been charged with attempting to change the condition of the ball.
1: Sandpaper was a bit of a giveaway, I guess. Tell you what, here's the question. We know what's happened. Everyone's trying to get a book out about it. My thing to you is, I think the South African cricketers are a nice bunch of fellas. They're not going to, and the crowd, they're not going to give them any shtick to the Aussies this weekend, are they?
12: Well, you never know, Jason. The South Africans, they get passionate about it, and they felt like they were slighted when sandpaper happened, 8 years ago now. Usman Khawaja is doing a really good job of selling copies of this book. I've got to say that, but by contacting Pat Cummins, I don't think there's going to be anything in it, to be honest, but I'll be happy to be corrected if it comes out and there are explosive new details, as we've been warned about. But it's going to be a massive series. I think the players themselves have probably moved on because there's maybe only one or two in this current South African team that were there in that 2018 series, but for the Aussies, I mean, you've got Steve Smith, who was right there at the centre of it.
1: He's going to cop
12: it. He's going to be back there in South Africa. And remember, the South African fans, they haven't had a chance yet to go at
1: this.
12: The Indian fans have, the England fans have, the Kiwi fans have. All the sandpaper jokes will be out. They'll all have their signs that we saw you cry on the telly.
1: Sam, I reckon, sandpaper sales are roaring at Bunnings in South Africa this week. I'm telling you, right, they'll be sold out.
12: Whatever the Bunnings equivalent is in Durban, it's out of sandpaper.
1: Tell you what, it's going to be great.
12: I've spent the last couple of weeks listening back to like the podcasts that came out during that time, during 2018, and just everything that went on in that whole series, not just sandpaper, but the build-up with the David Warner, Quinton de Kock fight, the AB de Villiers tweeting about how the series was about to take a turn and then goes and wins a test match off his own bat. It was just an incredible series. And if if we get half of the drama that we saw that time, we're in for a treat over the next few weeks.
1: A couple other big sporting things, and I've got 30 seconds. The Wallabies and the All Blacks, Bledisloe, Eden Park. We are no chance, right?
12: I thought we were no chance to beat the Springboks last week.
1: It was the Springboks B team.
12: I like the corner the Wallabies have turned under Les Kiss, but then there's always that stat that the last time Australia won a Bledisloe Cup, I had only just been born. I was an infant.
1: Was it 2001?
12: 2002, Jason Matthews. And the last time they won at Eden Park was 1986. But look, history, rules are made to be broken, so I'm backing the Wallabies in this weekend. And then, of course, Bathurst all Sunday. So my weekend sorted. Do not contact me, Jason.
1: 8 hours of sitting on the couch on Sunday. Well, you can, but anyway. Sam Leckie, go well, mate. Thanks for your time this morning. It's almost 7 o'clock. Chloe Affleck has all the news. I tell you what, we'll get to some more. So I'm going to have my say on this whole Sam Wood thing next.
13: 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BC News.
14: It's 7 o'clock. Good morning. I'm Chloe Affleck. Two teenagers will face court today, charged with the murder of a Redbank Plains man. Lachlan Gray reports.
15: Detectives have charged two more people in relation to the death of a 21-year-old man in Logan back in July. Police located the victim unconscious and suffering significant head injuries while responding to reports of an out-of-control party in Bars Scrub. He was transported to hospital in a critical condition, but later passed from his injuries. An 18-year-old Goodna man has been charged with one count of murder and is due to appear at Beenleigh Magistrates Court today. A 19-year-old Logan Reserve man has also been charged with one count of murder and is scheduled to appear at Brisbane Magistrates Court. It brings the total number of people charged in relation to this incident to 11. All aged 17 to 19. Lachlan Gray, Brisbane.
14: Former Bachelor star Sam Wood remains in police custody after his application for bail was denied. The 46-year-old is charged with assault occasioning bodily harm and strangulation over an alleged domestic violence incident that occurred in Noosa. There are reports his legal team have indicated intentions to appeal the decision. And if you or someone you know is experiencing domestic violence, you can contact 1-800-RESPECT. Meanwhile, the detention watchdog has walked back its recommendation to shut down the Wacol Youth Remand Centre. The latest inspection report says keeping the centre open is the lesser of two evils, with detention numbers expected to rise under adult crime, adult time laws. The centre, which has 76 beds, was opened as a temporary measure to ease detention centre capacity. Overseas offenders orchestrating crime in Australia are in the sights of the federal police boss as she enters her second year in the role. AFP Commissioner Chrissy Barrett warned she doesn't expect the counter-terrorism workload to lessen at all and says state actors are increasingly capitalising on existing criminal underworld connects. Commissioner Barrett says we are facing a new reality.
16: The operating environment has never been more complex and that is obviously something that is, you know, a big part of my job is speaking about this publicly. When I became the commissioner, I made a commitment to the Australian community that I would have open and confronting conversations. And this is one of them.
14: Also making news today, police in the UK have accepted warrants they used to search Andrew Mountbatten Windsor's homes at the time of his arrest were unlawful. And a Queensland study has found fish on the Great Barrier Reef may be choosing their habitats based on colour. To finance, the Dow Jones has closed up 52 points to 51,231. One Australian dollar is buying 69.6 US cents. Checking sport, James Tedesco's sensational finals campaign has got him back in position to anchor Australia's backline for the upcoming Rugby League World Cup. Having lost the Kangaroos' captaincy and fullback spot late in 2024, the Roosters face a battle with Broncos fullback Rhys Walsh for the number one jersey. Tedesco says no matter who gets the call-up for the Kangaroos, there's no bad blood between him and the Brisbane superstar.
17: Chatting and hanging out, and obviously got a lot of respect for him and how he plays the game. He's been he's obviously a superstar of the game, so I'm not sure what it looks like for our positions yet, but he's the incumbent, so we'll see.
14: Drivers will have their final shakedown at Mount Panorama this morning ahead of this afternoon's qualifying session for the Bathurst 1000. 27 cars are competing for a spot in tomorrow's top 10 shootout, with DJR's Brody Kostecki chasing his fourth consecutive pole. And the Bulls will resume at 6 for 258 against Western Australia on day two of the opening Sheffield Shield clash of the season. Play resumes at 12:30 Queensland time. It's 7:04. That's the very latest in news and in sport.
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4: A breakdown on the Centenary Highway, southbound around Cinnamon Road through Jindalee. Debris on the Houghton Highway Bridge, northbound in the right lane as you come out of Brighton. There's slight delays on the Bruce Highway as you make your way down past Anzac Avenue. Not too bad on Gympie Road coming up towards Beams Road through Castledine. Bit of traffic on the M1 as you come up northbound through Slacks Creek and up in towards Underwood. 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With traffic every 10 minutes, it's Dave Andrews on 4BC.
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14: Partly cloudy skies over Brisbane today, reaching a top of 29 degrees in the city, 30 in Ipswich and 25 on the Bayside. Looking ahead, possible showers developing tomorrow with a top of 31, partly cloudy on Sunday, 31, and similar conditions on Monday. Right now, it's 18 degrees in Greenslopes. I'm Chloe Affleck. 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
3: People you know, opinions that matter, news you can trust. 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
1: Now, the allegations aired in court against Sam Wood are very serious. And frankly, they're frightening. The former Bachelor star faces charges of assault, occasioning bodily harm, and strangulation in a domestic setting. He denies the allegations and is presumed innocent, and his lawyer says he will seek bail in the Supreme Court after yesterday's refusal. He deserves his day in court. The court will determine that case, but the wider conversation about domestic and family violence cannot wait. Women are being killed by men they love. Others are living with violence, threats and fear inside the very place they should feel safest, their very own home. And yes, men suffer domestic violence as well. I know that. Men listening to this program have shared their experiences with me. Their suffering matters as well. But we cannot ignore the violence being inflicted on women. 80% of the cases are against women. Strangulation, beatings, humiliation, controlling, who someone sees, where they go, and how they spend their money, and who they talk to. This isn't love, it is abuse, straight out abuse. Frontline services say demand for help remains enormous, despite police figures in Queensland showing falls in recorded offences for the same period last year. That's good. But they're warning that those figures do not tell the whole story. We cannot measure success only by how many people die from domestic and family violence. We have to ask how many are still living terrified. And we've got to get serious about education. I've said this a lot. We need to start in primary school. We need to teach children respect. We need to teach them boundaries and kindness. Then we need to build on those lessons as they grow. Put trained people in classrooms. Have real conversations. Give schools proper programs that develop with kids rather than one-off presentations everyone forgets. Let's not treat this as a box-ticking exercise. Let's teach this as real education. Teach boys about rejection, that someone saying no isn't an insult they need to punish. That's a relationship ending doesn't give them ownership over another person. Teach them how to handle life struggles, disappointment and anger. And God forbid, let's teach young boys how to talk about their emotions and ask for help. Having feelings is actually human. Making somebody else suffer because of them is a choice. And you know why I'm passionate about this. I have 19-year-old twin girls. I want them to have relationships filled with love and respect. I want them to feel safe. I never want them frightened of someone who says they love them. And like plenty of parents listening, I worry about that thing, well, amongst other things, every single day. And I'm not saying all blokes are bad. I'm saying all of us have a responsibility to help stop this. It's our job. That's what we do. Education needs to happen at home as well. Our kids hear how we speak to our partners. They see how we handle anger. We have to live the respect we're asking them to take on board as well. And blokes, when we see a mate controlling, threatening, or humiliating his partner, we need to call that BS out and do it straight away. Being his mate means holding him accountable. That's how it works. If you recognise that behaviour in yourself, get help now. Before you hurt someone, talk to a mate. Talk to a service. Before you destroy lives, including your very own. Our daughters deserve better. Our sons deserve to be taught better. It's simple. Blokes need to step up and be better. I can't make it any more simple. 133-882 is our open line this morning. If you want to add to that, 12 past 7.
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4: A rollover on the east-west arterial road as you make your way past Widdop Street as you head through Hendra. We've got some slow conditions at the moment on the Bruce Highway coming down past Anzac Avenue. A breakdown on the Centenary Highway southbound at Cinnamon Road as you make your way through Jindalee. And the run on the M1 starting to build as you make your way up through Slacks Creek up towards Underwood. 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
1: I can tell you, it's a warm weekend on the way, 29 today. Isn't it funny? I count Friday as the weekend. It tells you where my mindset is on a Friday at work. The weekend, tops of 31. It's going to be partly cloudy. Maybe a chance of a thunderstorm over the weekend. 20.4 degrees. In Strathpine, it is a quarter past seven. Transurban's traffic team tell us drivers are saving up to 13 minutes this morning using Clem 7 and Airport Link from the Gabba to the airport. Quicker trips with Transurban, operator of Link. Just on the text, Kerry says, speaking from experience, this is about domestic violence. First sign of violence, get out and don't go back. Mark says, hey, matey, DV applies to men and women. Yeah, I agree, Mark. I do. And I mentioned that when I spoke about it just before. But the thing is, and I've had many men share their stories with me, and it's horrible, absolutely horrible, but 80% of the cases are men or boys against women, domestic and family violence. And I do agree with you, Mark. It's no good from any sex, but there's an opportunity for men to do better around this. And Clayton, thank you for your very nice text, mate. I appreciate it. 133-ACE-82. We got a call earlier from Sue in Redcliffe. Have a listen to this.
27: I need to find boarding kennels for two dogs December, January. At the beginning of the year, my husband purchased a holiday for myself and children and grandchild.
1: Nice.
27: For Christmas, he was staying home to look after the dogs. Unfortunately, on the 27th of September, he passed away.
1: Oh.
27: So we've been trying to find a kennel, but there's so many, I can't ring all of them. So I was hoping for a bit of a shout-out to see if someone else had some availability for these two dogs.
1: Sue, we're going to try and help you today. And Sue needs somewhere to put the dogs from the 20th of the 12th to the 5th of January. And she's willing to travel to drop the dogs off. So ideally, if it's in the Redcliffe area, fine. But if it's outside of that area, that's good as well. So you can call us on 133-882. That's our open line, thanks to Watch Smoke Alarms. If you know of a place, can you please let us know just to help? So she's got enough on her plate at the moment with her husband passing away just a couple of weeks ago. If we can help so they can have this holiday together at Christmas time to celebrate her husband, that would be terrific. The other thing, she's open a house sitting. If you know of anyone, and Sue, you should try Aussie House Sitters. That's a website I follow. If you want to give them a go as well, or if anyone does that, please reach out to us. We'll pass your details on to Sue. 133-882 is our open line here at 4BC. We talked about this yesterday. The mining sector is an absolute cornerstone of Queensland's economy, but a landmark ruling by the High Court has raised some fresh concerns for the industry's future. As I said, we spoke about it yesterday and we spoke to Jeanette Hewson from the Queensland Resources Council. The court rejected a proposed coal mine expansion down in New South Wales because their planning body failed to consider wait for it, overseas emissions. So let's say we're selling some of our coal to Japan. We need to be concerned about their emissions. In the meantime, you know, Japan, for an example, can buy their coal from anywhere. And we have the bloody best coal in Australia. Premier David Crisafulli has promised to step in and amend laws if necessary to ensure our local coal, gas and oil projects aren't vulnerable to similar legal challenges. This state produces the most coal for Australia. Joining us on the line is Queensland's Resources Minister Dale Last to discuss what this means for the state's resources sector moving forward. Minister, good morning to you.
10: Good morning.
1: Let me first of all applaud the Premier and yourself for getting on the front foot with this because, geez, we don't need these sorts of challenges in Queensland.
10: Oh, look, absolutely not. As you just said, the resources sector underpins Queensland's economy, and those hundreds of thousands of direct and indirect jobs rely on the resources sector. And, you know, we have the best quality coal in the world, without question. And,
1: yeah.
10: And worldwide demand for that coal continues, and we're getting increased calls for demand for our coal, and we want to be able to provide that.
1: The Premier has talked about making our laws bulletproof against activists, legal challenges. I love that. What does that mean, legislation? Is that what he's talking about?
10: Well, I have a bill before the Parliament right now. We're ahead of the game in this space. We have a bill before Parliament, which will be debated before the end of the year, which addresses this lawfare. And we've got plenty of examples in the past where these activist groups have objected to a mining application and held up the process for years. And in this case, you know, it's torpedoed the expansion of that mine in New South Wales. So it that bill it sits before the Queensland Parliament. We're having a close look at this High Court decision this week to understand the ramifications on Queensland going forward. But as you said, it's a long bow where, you know, we're now being held to account for emissions in an overseas country. And we're certainly having a very close look at that at the moment.
1: Well, the bill you're looking at cover gas and oil projects as well?
10: Look, it covers mining projects at the moment. So mining, you know, coal mining, critical minerals, that type of thing.
1: Yep.
10: Coal, petroleum, gas is a separate entity, but that's certainly under consideration as well. But it's you know, we're serious about the message that we're sending to Queensland, that we're open for business and we want to work with our resource sector and our mining companies to get these projects off the ground. And that message is resonating around the world. We're seeing increased investment coming into the state, increased interest from overseas investors, and because they recognise that we have, you know, coal reserves, critical minerals, plentiful gas. We've now got oil, the Taroom. Let's not forget about the Taroom Trough and what's happening out at the Taroom Trough as well with the oil production out there. So it's a good news story and one that we want to continue.
1: Yeah. And has there been any concerns about overseas investors after this news broke the other day?
10: Oh, look, early days. I think everyone's watching very closely to see how it's handled. Let's not forget that as part of any mining application in Queensland, there is a stringent environmental assessment process that's undertaken. So that takes place regardless. And, you know, and all these companies have to meet those requirements before an approval will be granted. You know, we're not taking our eye off the ball when it comes to, you know, our environmental standards and protections. But when you get a decision like this, it certainly has sent a shockwave through the industry. And I think, you know, there's a lot of research, a lot of legal advice being sought at the moment regarding what does this actually mean going forward. We don't believe it's going to have too big an impact on Queensland because we have our processes and our laws in place. But we'll make sure that we cross our T's and dot our I's when it comes to understanding what this means.
1: It was great. It was great to see the Premier get on the front foot straight away about this this morning to protect Queensland's best interest. Dale Last, Queensland Resources Minister. I appreciate you jumping on this morning and updating us.
10: Thank you.
1: No worries, Dale Last. There you go, the Minister. Good. Good. We're not going to have this stuff occurring to us in Queensland. $50 billion. $50 billion. This contributes to our economy. Lots of jobs. Tens and tens and tens of thousands of jobs. So much industry relies on our mining. I mean, seriously, how can we be responsible for another country's emissions? You've got to be kidding. One of the most ridiculous rulings I've heard handed down. 7:23, 4BC breakfast. If you want to have your say on that, 133-882 is our open line.
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4: A car's rolled over on the east-west arterial road, westbound at the Widdop Street exit, heading through Hendra, heading away from the airport. Breakdown on the M1 southbound before the Logan River Bridge at Beenleigh. Breakdown on the Centenary Highway southbound at Cinnamon Road through Jindalee. Multi-vehicle crash yet to be wrapped up on the M1 northbound through Tanimera and the Bruce Highway just a bit slow at Anzac Avenue. Harriscarp mid-season sale is on now. 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
12: Apparently, a proper radio ad needs a professional voice actor and some somber music to remind you that what you're hearing is important and to really pull on the heartstrings.
13: We're not doing any of that. No paid actors, no music. Just the two of us having a genuine conversation. Which is what Bear is all about.
12: See, the funeral industry has always operated a bit like those radio ads. A lot of pomp with very little substance. Polished showrooms, mahogany coffins, and the quiet suggestion that the more you spend, the more you love someone. And to be honest, in many cases, that suggestion isn't even a quiet one.
13: After hard losses of our own and experiencing the cost and complexity of funerals firsthand, we left our careers behind and set out to change the way Australians say goodbye, starting with the funeral parlour itself.
12: When you think about it, funeral parlours are a rather odd thing. They're an unfamiliar and uncomfortable place where you're rushed to make decisions about someone you love while the cost of that very room is being added to your bill. All this before the next appointment starts.
13: At Bear, we decided to do away with funeral parlours and all that comes with them, because it turns out when you put families, not funeral parlours, at the heart of what you do, you end up with a goodbye that's easier, more personal, and way more affordable. Whether that's a simple cremation, a casual gathering at the pub, or a traditional funeral in a chapel.
12: While other funeral directors told us our approach would never work, 7 years later, here we are. 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
13: So that's us. That's Bear. We're here if you need us. 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
1: 7:37, 133-882 is our open line. Thanks to Watch Smoke Alarms. If you want to have your say on anything this morning, Beth's in Rothwell. Good morning to you, Beth.
16: Good morning. I heard about that lady with the dogs and that.
1: Sue, yes.
16: And I jumped on my phone and we got a Northside dog kennel just in Rothwell here.
1: Right. Okay. Do you know the name of it so we can pass it on to her?
16: One who's on the thing, she's got the number and the name. It's Northside.
1: Okay, gotcha.
16: Dog kennel.
1: Beautiful. Okay, no worries. Appreciate that, Beth. As you can understand, Sue's going through a lot with her husband only passing away last week but the week before and now trying to deal with these dogs over Christmas. We just thought, because you're a great bunch of people, that we'd lend her a hand this morning. So thank you for your suggestions, Beth. We'll pass those on to Sue as well so she can make some informed decisions. 133-882 is our open line. If you want to help us solve Beth's situation, she's looking for a dog kennel. Doesn't have to be Redcliffe. It can be anywhere. She needs two dogs sat from the 20th of December to the 5th of January while she has a holiday with a family, her kids and grandchild. which was booked beautifully by her husband in January. And then, unfortunately, he passed away, just as I said, a couple of weeks ago. 133-882. We go from cats, dogs to cats. Move over, crazy cat ladies. Blokes who love felines are officially the hottest trend in dating. And there is actual science to back it up. Dating apps and relationship experts report that heterosexual women now rate cat dads as a massive emotional green flag. I'm a cat dad. I'm a crazy cat dad. That means if I was single, would I be very appealing to women, single women? There we go. Psychologists say it comes down to behavioural science. Forget everything else that's wrong with me. Unlike dogs who give unconditional obedience, cats force you to earn their trust and master the art of mutual consent and boundaries. See, I love this. And history shows real men always have always loved cats. Australia's legendary explorer Matthew Flinders famously circumvented the entire continent alongside his beloved ship cat Trim. Unusual name. So to all the fellas out there, if you're single and you're looking for a lady, get a cat. Apparently that works. It's news time. Chloe Affleck has all the latest news for you right now.
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14: It's 7:30. Good morning. I'm Chloe Affleck. Two teenagers are due to appear in court charged with the murder of a man in Logan. Police located a 21-year-old man with significant head injuries while responding to an out-of-control party in Bar Scrub in July. He was transported to hospital but later passed away. It brings the total number of people charged in relation to this incident to 11, all aged between 17 and 19. Former reality TV personality Sam Wood is locked up in a Brisbane prison after his bid for freedom was denied. The 46-year-old was refused bail following allegations he strangled his wife while on a family holiday in Noosa. Thompson lawyer Justin Quill has told Today the Bachelor star couldn't convince the court that he should walk free.
18: The court starts from the assumption that you're not going to get bail, and it's your job or your lawyer's job to convince the court that you should. So it's not the case that the prosecution has to convince the judge that he shouldn't. You have to prove to the judge you should get bail, and it was always going to be a bit hard when the evidence was aired.
14: The Resources Minister is adamant Queensland's coal industry is not vulnerable to legal challenges following a landmark High Court ruling. A New South Wales mine lost its legal challenge for an expansion, with it ruled its planning body failed to consider overseas emissions. Dale Last has told Jason Matthews legislation is being tightened as we speak.
19: I have a bill before the Parliament right now. We're ahead of the game in this space. We have a bill before Parliament which will be debated before the end of the year, which addresses this lawfare.
14: The council opposition leader is calling for increased public transport when the Story Bridge is closed for repairs. The bridge will be shut down between December 27 and January 18. Jared Cassidy claims the Lord Mayor must produce a public transport plan to help people get ready. Organised crime figures orchestrating violence in Australia from overseas are in the sights of federal police. AFP Commissioner Chrissy Barrett plans to deploy more officers abroad to disrupt crime networks targeting our country. Commissioner Barrett is marking 12 months since her appointment. A man has been taken to hospital after he was trampled by a cow in the state's far north. The man in his 50s sustained head, arm and foot injuries during the attack at a private property in Cooktown this morning. And a Queensland study has found fish on the Great Barrier Reef may be choosing their habitats based on colour. Marine biologists at James Cook University found yellow damselfish were more attracted to live coral than their brown counterparts. Professor Andrew Hoey says it's an exciting development.
20: If we've got these brightly coloured fish associating with live corals and live branching and live what we call mounding corals, what happens when we start to lose those corals? And so when we get a bleaching event or a cyclone, we not only lose the structure associated with those corals, but we lose the colour.
14: To finance, one Australian dollar is buying 69.6 US cents. Checking sports, Tamika Upton has cleaned up at the Broncos NRLW presentation ball, picking up the player of the season, player's player and best back. Best forward went to Chelsea Lenarduzzi, while Georgia Bartlett won rookie of the year. And CEO Dave Donaghy has a special surprise for everyone in the room.
21: It's an enormous honour and a great privilege to announce that from 2027 onwards, the NRLW Player of the Year Award will be the Ali Brigginshaw Medal.
14: And retiring Dolphin Ray Stone is turning his attention to boxing. The forward is walking away from rugby league at 29 years old to spend more time with his family while training for a potential boxing and mixed martial arts career. And Australia will delay naming its playing 11 until the toss for tonight's first test in South Africa. It's 26-8.
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2: From Ipswich to the Bay, Bow Desert to Bribie, 4BC is Brisbane. 882 4BC. 4BC traffic.
3: A car's rolled over on the east-west arterial road westbound at Widdop Street heading through Hendra. There's a crash on Browns Plains Road as you make your way through Narangbarra at the Moore Road intersection. Breakdown on Centenary Highway southbound at Cinnamon Road through Jindalee, and some slow going on the Bruce Highway around Anzac Avenue, but easing pretty quickly. Delays on the Centenary Highway from Sumner to Jindalee. A Polish man opens up, asks for help and shows up because when they do, everyone wins. 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With traffic every 10 minutes, it's Dave Andrews on 4BC.
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7: Partly cloudy over Brisbane today, reaching a top of 29 degrees in the city, 30 in Ipswich and 25 on the Bayside. Possible showers tomorrow with a top of 31, partly cloudy on Sunday. Right now, it's 18 degrees in Stafford. I'm Chloe Affleck. More news at 8 on Brisbane's 4BC.
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8: Morning, 23 to 8. Welcome to Friday. 133-882 is our open line if you want to have your say on some things this morning. Very short, we're going to catch up with Tristan in Fitzgibbon. He emailed us the other day, had a problem with the park next door to his house, which was, well, due to inaction, was turning into a bit of a sinkhole. We got onto Brisbane City Council. We had some progress. Tristan is going to join us in just a moment to update us on that. In the meantime, Sue reached out to us earlier. We're trying to find her a kennel in the Redcliffe region, all outside. She's not too fast. She's got a holiday that her husband booked earlier in the year where she's going away with her children and grandchild. Sadly, her husband was going to look after the dogs. Sadly, he passed away on the 27th of September. And now she needs somewhere to put the dogs. And with everything else she's dealing with, it's just one of those stresses. We're going to take off her plate, right? And you're doing a great job this morning by suggesting places and who could do it. She's open to a sitter as well. She's not against that. So everything's on the table this morning. Let's help Sue out. 133-882. Greg's in Warner. Good morning to you, Greg.
9: Good morning. How are you?
8: Good, thanks, Matt. Now, you're a dog sitter.
9: Yes, I am.
8: Okay.
9: I have a profile through Mad Paws. I look after other people's dogs at my home. So I lost my dog last year and I wasn't ready to get one of my own. So I thought I would take the time to look after other people's dogs when they need it.
8: What a great idea, mate. How much joy does that bring you?
9: It brings me enormous amounts of joy. You know, it's always good having a furry little buddy around the house and a little shadow helping you do the things around the yard.
8: And what's, okay, are the dogs generally happy? I mean, we can't ask them, but are they generally happier when they stay at home? Or I think they'd prefer that than sitting in a kennel, wouldn't they?
9: It's like doggy day camp. I've got regular customers and they say that when they drive up to the front of my house that their dogs recognise the area and recognise my house and get excited to come.
8: Yeah, right. Oh, so you look after them at your house. Even better.
9: Yeah.

0: Beautiful. All right. All right. Well, listen, mate, can we pass your details on to Sue? We're putting together a list for her this morning of recommendations. We'll chuck your name on the list, and of course, you're available over that period, right?
1: Yes, it is. It is a busy period, so
0: yes,
1: it's something that people should be thinking about getting organised now if they need some care for their fur buddies.
0: All right, Greg, appreciate you reaching out to us this morning on 133 882. Have a great weekend. Grasshouse Pet Retreat, recommended by Wendy in Redcliffe, who said it was recommended by a vet. There's another one. We'll chuck that on the list as well. Brisbane, you're amazing, absolutely amazing. The amount of recommendations we're getting is incredible. Sue, we've got this, he says. 133 882. Keep your recommendations coming here on 4BC Breakfast. Got that email from Tristan the other day saying there's a bit of a sinkhole appearing in some public land next to his house. And Rubes, by any chance, do we have the noise it was making of a nighttime where he couldn't sleep? That was the vibration from this water leak. Now, the council came out and put some temporary fencing around it. That'll do. We'll move on. So he reached out to us in desperation. Nothing had happened for a couple of weeks. Here's what he had to say.
2: There's flooding in the park. Been like that for nearly 2 weeks now. You know, you can understand a few days to fix a problem, but 2 weeks? Come on, Matt. Water pressure's down. Everyone says it's not their asset, not their responsibility, and no one seems to know who's meant to do anything. So I don't care who's responsible. Someone needs to fix a water main if it breaks.
0: If you have a problem with council, we love fixing these things. We love taking on council and asking questions as to why it hasn't been fixed. Now, the sinkhole issue was finally resolved yesterday. Tristan, you're on the line. Good morning to you, mate. What a relief.
2: Yeah, thanks a lot, guys.
0: Our pleasure. So they came out on the same – so we put it to air. They've come out. They've fixed it. Was it a big job? Like, did it take long? What was it? Talk us through that.
2: They were here most of the day. Yeah, they were here for pretty much the whole day. They brought a truck to suck up the flooding that was in the park as well.
0: Yeah.
2: Yeah, so no, I guess it was a reasonably sized job because they were here the whole day. They had to wait for some part to fix something as well. But
0: yeah. But good on it, mate. So that's a great result for us. They've gone out there, they've fixed the problem. They did it straight away. So it's a win for you and it's a win for us. So well done, Brisbane City Council, getting off your backsides and getting that fixed. My big question to you, though, this morning, Tristan, I do remember you saying your water pressure was a bit off. How is it? Can you take us to the bathroom if it's safe, and turn your shower on? Is it back to normal pressure now?
2: I think so. I mean,
0: well, let's give it a crack.
2: Can you hear that?
0: No.
2: No.
0: Not a great idea on radio. All right, we thought we'd give it a go.
2: So they do noise depression on the new phone.
0: Oh, well, okay. Well, that you could have told me that beforehand. But anyway, hey, Tristan, I'm so happy for you, mate. Hopefully, you and your family can start using the park again without sinking knee deep.
2: Yeah. We even had ducks paddling around in there. That's how bad it got.
0: God. All right, mate. Well done. That's a great result for the local community. Thanks for letting us know. Let us know anytime that there's any issues. Tristan in Fitzgibbon this morning. A good news story is that, can you call it a sinkhole? I mean, the ducks aren't happy with us, but at least the humans are. 4BC Breakfast. It is 17 to 8.
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5: There's a building fire on Beaudesert Road at Mortimer Road coming through Acacia Ridge. A breakdown of the Gateway Extension northbound at the Logan Motorway on-ramp through Drewvale. Speeds drop down to 60 k's an hour. A rollover on the East-West Arterial Road westbound at the Widdop Street exit through Hendra. And a crash on Browns Road and Moore Road heading through Narangbar. 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With traffic every 10 minutes, it's Dave Andrews on 4BC.
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6: 4BC Morning's Wokey Pokey. 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Whoa! Council workers are no longer allowed to use such hurty words like old or even millennials and must instead refer to seniors as older people. In a district created by William the Conqueror back in 1079, I suppose even the trees are starting to feel a bit triggered. Whoa, the Wokey Pokey. It's back this morning on 4BC.
7: ANZ presents Birds of the World. While Gavin blissfully sleeps, this vigilant bird, the ANZ Falcon, is on high alert. Yes, his ANZ Falcon watches for fraud 24/7. So should a fraudster use Gavin's card details while he snores, his ANZ Falcon will swoop in. ANZ Fraud Protection. Now it's personal. 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
0: Welcome back to the program. 133-882 is our open line, 14 away from 8. Oh, by the way, we put someone else into the draw for 50 grand today with the rumour file. We'll do that at 8.25 this morning. There is a massive standoff brewing in local sport right now in Brisbane. More than 100 Queensland football clubs, as in soccer, have joined forces to push back against Football Queensland. They are calling for an immediate pause on the new 2027 competition access fee, warning the hikes could make the game completely unaffordable for everyday families. The governing body insists fees aren't going up drastically, but clubs on the ground say they are facing massive financial shocks. This is not good. Rabbi Crayham is the president of the Wynnum Wolves Football Club, and he penned a letter to Football Queensland on behalf of dozens of concerned clubs. He joins me on the line now. Good morning to you, Rabbi.
10: Good morning. How are you?
0: Good. Now, under this new model, I've been led to believe that the club is responsible now for the registration. Is that right? It's a club fee or team fee and not individual players. Can you explain what the change is?
10: The biggest change has been that players used to register directly with Football Queensland and pay a registration fee directly to them. And Football Queensland then would charge the club a nominal team nomination fee. That was what's been for years, and it's the norm all around Australia. In 2027, the clubs were advised last Friday night at 11 o'clock that system has been scrapped, and now players don't pay a registration fee to Football Queensland. The clubs will pay a fixed competition access fee per team. So it's now gone per team rather than a player. So therefore, and the club will then have to pay 50% of that team fee as soon as it nominates a team, and then 50% when the draw comes out. But what it has shifted the and becomes a fixed cost for the club. So the onus is back onto the clubs to manage it. And the new competition access fee on a per team basis is significantly higher than the old system in 26. And the burden's been placed to manage that by clubs full of volunteers and rather than the administration of football by Football Queensland.
0: Well, the first thought that pops into my mind, why do we need Football Queensland? Get rid of them. If you're doing all the work, you don't need them. But my other thing is, how do you work this out where some teams might have 20 players and some teams might have 13? How do you work that out as a club?
10: That's the risk the clubs have to take. For example, the under-8 Mini Rooster team, the fee from Football Queensland is $890. So normally, it's say 10 players, you'd have to charge $89 per player, where in 2026, that same player would have been charged $55. The big issue, if you only get 8 players, the club takes the risk. If you get more, it becomes lower, but ultimately the clubs have to make that decision. Now, for the capital city, for the metropolitan areas, the risk is a little bit smaller because you can try and manage, have less teams. the big issues in the country areas where, yeah, you know, they might only get 8 players or 9 players and therefore their fees are going to go up. So I think the biggest issue for the clubs is the lack of consultation in the implementation of this. It was delivered to us, as I said, 11 o'clock on a Friday night before a long weekend, without any consultation, without any discussions or the implications on club. Now, I think from the club's perspective, yes, we understand fees have got to go up because cost of living go up. The biggest issue is the shift. The significant increase, but the shift back onto the club to try and manage it and put the onus back on the club to manage their cash flows and try and work out what is going to be the new charge without risking the club's viabilities.
0: Tell me about Football Queensland. Who runs it? What do they do? What do they provide? And how do they spend all this money? They sink it back into the local clubs?
10: Well, look, I think, without being too disrespectful to Football Queensland, I think you've always got to have a governing body to administer the game. I think that's a given. I think the biggest thing at the moment is, you know, there is amongst the clubs, and at the moment there's over 150 clubs who are united throughout the whole state in relation to this, is the governance structure of our game and the lack of consultation with clubs in decision-making. So as clubs, we are not members of Football Queensland. So we don't, as clubs, we don't get to vote for board members of Football Queensland.
0: Who does?
10: There are 24 people throughout the state that make those decisions. But the clubs aren't members. The clubs don't have a say at board level, don't go to AGMs, can't vote for directors. It's irrelevant for clubs.
0: Aren't they meant to be the organisation between you and Football Australia, Football Federation Australia? Isn't that their job to represent the clubs and therefore give clubs a say in what happens?
10: Well, I think if you ask Football Queensland, they'll tell you their model is around those, you know, they do consult, but, you know, you talk to the clubs around the whole state and they'll tell you they're not. I think the scenario is that, you know, the broader issue right now is to ensure that the game maintains affordable and the system doesn't place overburden on volunteers. Because what we have every year, we have turnover of volunteers at clubs. And I can tell you right now, there'll be a further turnover of volunteers and some new people will come in and they'll have all the enthusiasm, then we'll burn them out within 12 months, 2 years.
0: Yeah.
10: Constant change. So I think right now, the game just needs to take a pause, look at what is being transitioned across, go back to the old system in 26, consult with the clubs, work through a new system. If it's going to be better for clubs, the clubs will be the first ones to put their hand up for it. Every club's crying out to streamline the process. But right now, the clubs are taking the heavy burden of running the game, whether it be referees, some schedules. The burden on volunteers in football right now is one of the biggest issues in our game in relation to volunteers.
0: Just go back to the kids playing the game and the families that are involved. I mean, what does this mean? What does this mean for them? What if families refuse to pay the fees for the new model for 2027? Could we see a boycott on our hands?
10: Oh, look, I don't think so. I think with no one, I think from every club's perspective, we only do this is simply because we're doing it for the kids to play football. Unfortunately, what we're going to have to do is, clubs that, have to look at their costs, we have to increase our costs further. And then what we could see potentially is kids drop out of the game because it's unaffordable.
0: We don't want that.
10: What we do want is games to be affordable for people. I think this is the time, where Football Australia written to intervene. I think it's also time for the Premier and Sports Minister to ask their department to look at Football Queensland's governance. I mean, these concerns are building for years. And with clubs right across the state, we're calling for change. And I think it's time for proper oversight and accountability. And I think, when the government gives us a $200 play voucher to use for kids, that $200 this year for next year is worth $150. I think the game needs to look at itself. I think the governments need to intervene in this in Queensland. Football Australia needs to. But most importantly, football's biggest strength is its community football.
0: Yeah.
10: That is its strength. And we want to make sure that we can make it affordable for every child that can play. And for some people say, it's only an extra $30 or $40. But for some people, an extra $5.
0: Oh, please.
10: Decision whether to play or not.
0: Absolutely, mate.
10: And I think for us, there are so many good people In club land out there now. And I can tell you, the biggest thing for clubs now, the hesitation to speak up because they think what's going to happen to them. But most importantly now, I think there is consistent across the state that we want to be consulted. We want to have change, but we want to consult for change and understand the ramifications.
0: All right.
10: And, you know, that's the key.
0: Yep, Rabbi, well said. Rabbi Crahan, who's the Wynn and Wolves president, thanks for your time this morning. I'm going to keep a close eye on this story. What are we now, 170 clubs? It's incredible. And seriously, right now, kids can't afford, families can't afford to pay more. And my question is, I have no understanding of what happens at Football Queensland, but my obvious question is, what the bloody hell do they do? I mean, is it that? It's obvious, right? We need some answers around that at 6 to 8 here on 4BC Breakfast. Missed out on 60 mil last night. Don't worry. There's a new jackpot. I'll get to that next here on 4BC Breakfast.
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5: A multi-vehicle crash on Mount Cotton Road at Carbrook Road through Carbrook. There's a building fire on Beaudesert Road at Mortimer Road through Acacia Ridge. Breakdown on the Gateway Extension northbound at the Logan Road on-ramp as you make your way through Druvale. Speed drop down to 60 k's an hour. There's a single vehicle rollover on the east-west arterial road westbound at the Widdop Street exit as you make your way through Hendrup. 40 Winks, 40 Frenzy is here. 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I'm Dave Andrews with Traffic Every 10 Minutes on 4BC.
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0: Yeah, it's coming up to 8 o'clock. Chloe's got all the latest news coming up in just a moment. Mark from Oxley has won a double pass to the Story Bridge climb. That adventure climb. Well done, mates. You got that double. He's going to take. He hasn't decided who he's going to take yet. But anyway, well done, Mark. By the way, did you buy a Powerball ticket last night, hoping to win 60 mil? Well, I did. I ended up losing $18. But no one did. $100 million. That's what a jackpot's to next Thursday night. It's enough to buy your own private island, the Whitsunday. So if you've got a liking for that, it could be yours. You could hire a personal chef just to peel your grapes. Why would you get a chef to peel your grapes? I could just get the chef to make Bogan cigars every day for dinner. How good would that be? Anyway, $100 million next week. How good would that be? It's almost news time. Chloe Affleck has the latest news. The plague is back, is it? I don't want to frighten you. Let's talk to an expert on this after the news on 4BC.
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1: It's 8 o'clock. Good morning. I'm Chloe Affleck. A man has been charged with the alleged grooming and indecent assault of a teenager. Police say between 2020 and 2024, the now 45-year-old man committed offences during his role as a disability support worker. Investigations remain ongoing, with the man set to next appear in court on November 23. Fitness entrepreneur Sam Wood is waking up in a Brisbane jail cell after he was denied bail on domestic violence charges. The 46-year-old has been charged with assault occasioning bodily harm and strangulation following an alleged incident in Noosa. He's next due to appear in court in November but may seek bail from the Supreme Court before then. An investigation has been launched on the Fraser Coast after a car plunged into a dam, killing the driver and a young child. The incident occurred near Merribra just before 5:30 yesterday afternoon, with crews rushing to the scene to assist. A 36-year-old woman and a 10-year-old girl were located deceased. Senior ministers are demanding the tax office resolve its surcharge bungle, affecting a quarter of a million businesses. The ATO claims it can no longer absorb transaction costs and will stop accepting credit card payments from the end of next month. Labor MPs have been differing views on the issue, but Senator Penny Wong has told Today an agreement ultimately needs to be reached.
2: They are independent, but what we do want to see is this resolved. I'd make the point a small proportion of small business have relied on credit cards to pay their tax. Obviously, this is a change and we want the ATO to work through this with business.
1: The boss of the Federal Police is vowing to expand overseas operations targeting organised crime orchestrating violence here in Australia. Dusty Fitzpatrick explains.
3: AFP Commissioner Chrissy Barrett is marking 12 months in the role, saying the next year will focus on expanding global efforts to disrupt organised criminals. She'll travel to Japan this month to meet with law enforcement counterparts in the region. Commissioner Barrett warns they're also dealing with the reality that hostile governments are now working with some local crime networks to commit crimes on our shores by proxy. The Commissioner also suggesting politicians are expected to continue to be the target of threats and that the counter-terrorism workload is not expected to lessen. Dusty Fitzpatrick reporting.
1: And a Brisbane childcare operator only has 3 of its 9 centres meeting national standards. Gardenia Early Learning operators across Greater Brisbane, with its Belmont, Deception Bay and Roma Street centres, the only ones to meet the standards. Clontarf and Bray Park are listed as working towards the standards, while the others are yet to receive a rating. To finance, one Australian dollar is buying 69.6 US cents. Checking sport, the battle for a spot in the Bathurst 1000 top 10 shootout at Mount Panorama begins today, with qualifying sets against a backdrop of paddock drama. Supercars have approved a late change for Ford Mustang engines to combat a loss of power at higher altitudes. The 11th hour parity change has sparked backlash from drivers and team principals, with even a Ford driver labelling the saga a disappointment. Triple Eight's Scott Pye says the debate around parity is getting out of control.
23: I think that's disappointing and sad for the sport, because there's so many things we are doing well. It's in the public eye and it's being talked about. We have people from Supercars doing interviews about it, talking about it, and I think we're chasing a bit of a ghost. There's things that aren't achievable, in my opinion.
1: Reece Walsh is conceding he faces an uphill battle to win Australia's starting fullback spot for the World Cup, backing James Tedesco to reclaim the number one jersey. And Pat Cummins is brushing off concerns over Usman Khawaja's upcoming memoir, confirming the retired batter gave him a heads up about a chapter revisiting the sandpaper scandal. It's 8:04.
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5: There's traffic lights on flash on South Pine Road and Bradford Court heading through Brendale. A paint spill on the Mount Lindsay Highway southbound around Greenbank Road through North McLean. A gas leak along Sylvan Road around Earl Street through Toowong. And there's a multi-vehicle crash on Mount Cotton Road at Carbrook Road as you make your way through Carbrook. Breakdown on the gateway southbound at Lynx Avenue heading through Eagle Farm. Speed drop down to 40. Whether you're moving, decluttering your home or office or heading overseas, let Storage King help you start your new chapter. 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It's Dave Andrews with traffic every 10 minutes on 4BC.
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1: Partly cloudy over Brisbane, reaching a top of 29 degrees in the city, 30 in Ipswich and 25 on the Bayside. Possible showers tomorrow, a top of 31. Partly cloudy on Sunday, 31. Right now, it's 20 degrees in Morningside. I'm Chloe Affleck. More news at 8:30 on Brisbane's 4BC.
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0: 8:07, 133-882 is our open line. Thanks to Watch Smoke Alarms. By the way, we'll put someone into the draw before 8:30 for another $50,000 with our rumour file. If you've got one for Monday, breakfast at 4bc.com.au. Just a shout out to one of my favourite listeners, Chrissy and Anala. She says, g'day, Chubby Cheeks. Up again early. Great hearing you. Thank you, Chrissy, and thanks for calling me Chubby Cheeks. I thought I'd escape that. 133-882. If you want to say on anything this morning, a mysterious incident inside a Russian lab has triggered international alarm this morning. A 28-year-old researcher has died from pneumonia of an unknown origin after reportedly dropping a test tube at a Siberian anti-plague research facility. Now, with Russian security forces locking down the area and 200 people under medical observation, the extreme response has sparked fears of a cover-up or even a leaked bioweapon. This is pretty serious. It reminds you of a spy movie, doesn't it? That's what it sounds like. Joining us to separate fact from fiction is MARTA Health Services Director of Infectious Diseases, Associate Professor Paul Griffin. Paul, good morning to you.
25: Oh, good morning. Thanks for having me.
0: Paul, Russia claims a researcher simply dropped a test tube, yet they've deployed hazmat teams and a 5-hospital quarantine. Does this mean this extreme response suggests we're dealing with something much more dangerous, do you think?
25: I don't know that we are. I guess the biggest issue is that we don't have enough information. I mean, all that we know is that a young person unfortunately passed away from a severe, rapidly progressing pneumonia. We're hearing they've confirmed it's not related to her line of work, although we haven't seen any test results. And it sounds like they've taken a very cautious approach in terms of hospitalising all of her close contacts and treating them out of an abundance of caution, and that they've now done more than 5,000 tests and that those people are out of quarantine, which is extremely reassuring. But I guess it's just that lack of information as to what testing's been done, what have those results shown, and how are they so confident it's not related to her line of work? I mean, the plausibility of there being such a dangerous organism just in a single test tube that's able to be broken and someone get exposed to is really not all that significant, to be honest. It sounds very unlikely that's actually what happened, but it's the absence of confirmation and information that's causing alarm at the moment.
0: Well, I think her mother came out, who's also a researcher and scientist, actually said there's no way you can actually break those test tubes. But anyway, the facility reportedly has a history of developing germ warfare, and I guess that's why we're seeing a lot of gossip around this. And it's hard, mate. I look at some of the stories and then you dig a bit deeper into comments. It's so hard to separate fact from fiction. And of course, that with the fact we're dealing with a Russian government.
25: Yeah, exactly. And I think that's where transparency and open communication would really help. I mean, a lot of people are saying, why do we even need to have laboratories that research this germ? But it's important to point out that it actually never went away. So while it caused big problems in the mid-1300s, half the world's population probably died from it, we actually still see around 1,000 to 2,000 cases a year around the world, including on average 7 cases a year in the United States. So it's not something that's gone away completely. So we do need to maintain laboratories that do research so we can make sure we have diagnostics and treatments for it. And so that could be what that laboratory was doing. It doesn't necessarily have to exist for sinister purposes. But, once again, it would be good to have some information as to exactly what research that person was doing.
0: And the last thing I want to do today, hence why we've got you on, is we don't want people waking up this morning going, oh, my God, I'm having flashbacks towards the start of COVID-19, which apparently came out of a lab or a wet market. Depends, what rumour that you go by. What is the actual risk of this unknown pathogen of making its way to Australia?
25: It's pretty much zero, to be perfectly honest. I mean, there's so many differences with this germ compared to COVID. I mean, as I mentioned, it's not new. It's been around for hundreds, if not thousands of years. It's a bacteria, so it's easily treatable with antibiotics we use every day here in Australia already. It's not that infectious or transmissible. So even though the pneumonic version, which is what she may have had, if that's what it turns out to be, can be spread, it's actually quite hard to transmit. And the fact that it has a really short incubation period and causes really severe disease also means it's very hard to pass on. And they've done a lot of contact tracing. They've treated all those contacts. We're hearing they're all free of quarantine now, and there's not been a suggestion of another case. So really, this is nothing like COVID. We need more information, but in terms of risk to people here in Australia, it's essentially zero.
0: You know what? It's so good to hear you say that and get that information this morning, because this news story, I feel, is just going to get bigger and bigger and bigger. And having spoken to you this morning, I know I'm not going to be as concerned. Paul, I appreciate your time this morning. Associate Professor Paul Griffin, thanks for your time.
25: Oh, thank you. Thanks for having me.
0: He's the Associate Professor of Infectious Diseases at the Mater Health Services. So there you have it. It's an interesting story. It does sound like a spy movie or a spy novel, doesn't it? 133-882 is our open line. Do you want to have your say on anything this morning? Hey, we've been talking about this story all week. I'm going to get to this story about the Powderfinger reunion, which sounds like it could be happening. We're on tenterhooks waiting for this. We'll get to that after the break here on 4BC. We might have a big announcement on its way today, 12 past 8.
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9: A breakdown on the Gateway Extension northbound just around Compton Road through Stretton. There's a breakdown on the Gateway southbound at Lynx Avenue through Eagle Farm. Speed drop down to 40 k's an hour. Lights on flash on South Pine Road and Bradford Court through Brendale. And a paint spill on the Mount Lindsay Highway southbound around Greenbank Road heading through North Maclean. 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
0: Thanks, Dave. 13 past 8. 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
0: Welcome back to the program. 8:15, 133-882 is our open line. I want to talk about Powderfinger. We'll get to that in just a moment. But Nolene has sent me a beautiful text this morning. She says, "Good morning, Jason. David, my husband of 55 years, has had a stroke 6 weeks ago. He's in Sunnybank Hospital and he likes listening to you. Could you please give him a shout out?" Well, better still, let's talk to Nolene. She's on the line right now. Good morning, Nolene.
16: Good morning, Jason.
0: How are you? First of all, thank you so much for your beautiful text this morning. How are you holding up while hubby's in hospital?
16: Yeah, I'm going pretty good. I've got four adult children who support us very well. And, we've got neighbours and, I'm going really good, thank you.
0: And how's David going? Is he getting better? I see he's going to be in hospital for about another week. Is he on the mend?
16: Yes, he is, thankfully. Yes, he's now able to walk around with a walker, and he can talk and he can eat, and so he's making really good progress. And it's thanks to the staff and doctors too in the rehab at Sunnybank Hospital that he's doing so well.
0: Isn't that beautiful? Isn't that fantastic? So is he going to make anywhere near a full recovery, or is this something you're just going to have to adjust, you know, in life too?
16: Well, we're hoping for a near full recovery, yes.
0: Oh, beautiful, yes. Beautiful. Well,
16: I hope so.
0: I want to send him the best. I thought better than just reading out your text and texting you back, I just thought I'd get you on your phone. We're thinking of you and we're also thinking of David, and hopefully, fingers crossed, he will be out of hospital next week and continues to recover, Nolan. And I really do appreciate your text this morning.
16: Thank you very much, Jason. And I know he loves listening to you, as the daughter put the app on his phone and he listens to you and enjoys the show.
0: Oh, that's nice. That's good. Maybe he can show me how to use the app.
16: I don't think so.
0: Thanks, Nolene. Have a terrific weekend, and all our love to David. Appreciate speaking to you this morning. 18 past 8. Live version of Love Your Way from Powderfinger. Well, Brisbane's rock legends Powderfinger have finally confirmed the worst-kept secret in Australian music. They're reuniting after 16 years. But long before the 18 arias and the massive stadium tours, they were just a local garage band trying to catch a break, even before you heard them on the radio. To give us a peek behind the curtain at what the band is really like out of the limelight, we're joined by music industry veteran Andrea Smith. Andrea managed the Orient Hotel in the early 90s and gave the boys some of their very first live gigs. Andrea, good morning to you.
2: Good morning, Jason.
0: I've been excited about this all week since I first saw Mike Gambaro from the Courier Mail break the story, and I've been following it. I'm a massive Powderfinger fan. I'm still kicking myself for not seeing that final performance at River Stage. The whole country is buzzing about this. You're of the same belief. There is going to be a tour.
2: I'm not 100% sure, but and I must say that nobody has told me anything. But yeah, I mean, surely with the spend on the advertising, it would have to be a tour.
0: And if Live Nation are involved, right?
2: Yeah, absolutely.
0: Okay. This is another clue. Do you mind if I share this story that you sent to one of our producers, Jake, last night? You went to a Battle of the Bands last night, which is held annually and organised by JC, John Collins himself.
2: It's a great Battle of the Bands. It's run by a school, and one of his staff was there, and he said, I thought he'd turn up, but he hasn't. So, I don't know if that's a clue or not.
0: Okay, so we're putting two and two together and getting six. Is that what you're saying at this stage?
2: Yeah, maybe.
0: Take us back to the early 90s at the Orient. They were just a three-piece act back then. What were they actually? Is that right? Over, yeah. I stuffed that up as well.
2: Initially they were a three-piece.
0: Yes.
2: When I first booked them, they were a four-piece. So they initially three-piece without Bernie, and then by the time they sort of started digging out, Bernie had joined.
0: Right. So when you first saw them, did you go, wow, these boys have got something?
2: Yeah. Well, what actually happened was another promoter who had a venue in the suburbs booked them and rang us and said, oh, I'm really excited about this band and you should book them. And we had five bands for $5 gigs that we would try out new bands. So I even know the date, the 14th of July, 1990. We put Powderfinger on a five band for $5 gig.
0: How good.
2: And I think they were about middle of the lineup. And, we thought they definitely had something. But aside from that, they were just really nice guys as well.
0: Yeah. Yeah, in all of my dealings with them too, they never changed. They were just really good, fair-income Aussie blokes. Did you help land them their first ever River Stage gig? And is it true that it was because you couldn't afford Jimmy Barnes?
2: Yes. So I got a job booking entertainment for a charity.
0: Yeah.
2: It was a paid gig for the band, and they had a quite limited budget. Said, we want to get Jimmy Barnes. And I think the quip I gave back was, I don't think you'd even get Jimmy Barnes' big toe for that. But I can get you an up-and-coming local band that, are starting to have a bit of buzz about them, and I'm sure, people will really like them.
0: Yeah, wow. And look what's happened. Andrea, I spoke to our own entertainment guru early in the week, Peter Ford. I reckon if this tour is happening, it's got to start somewhere like Suncorp, doesn't it? It's got to start in Brizzy.
2: Well, yeah, but I wonder if it's the Gabba, because the guys are all big cricket fans.
0: And Vulture Street.
2: Yeah. I know how much they love their cricket.
0: Okay, so here we go. I got a text from David. Funny you say that. David says Powderfinger, 13th, the 11th, 26th, Gabba, Vulture Street. On Vulture Street. There you go. Might be a go as well. All right, Andrea, thanks for giving us a look behind the curtain of Powderfinger. I'm pretty certain on all the information I've got, I've put two and two together. I've got six. That's happening. All right?
2: Yep. I just want to say one last thing.
0: Yep.
2: I think that their team, Paul and Rachel and their team, deserve a huge big shout-out for for the amazing world-class media campaign that they've done.
0: Isn't that great?
2: This marketing campaign is absolutely fantastic.
0: Yeah, it's brilliant. Absolutely brilliant. And it's been happening, obviously, on James Street here in Brisbane, but it's also been happening in Sydney and Melbourne as well. Andrea, thanks for joining us on the program this morning.
2: Okay, thank you.
0: See up Andrea Smith there, who's known the boys since they started, giving him a gig at the Orient Hotel. And then what about getting that River Stage gig? Because she couldn't afford Barnsley. That's incredible. 133-882. I reckon we get an announcement today. I reckon it's happening today. It just feels like it, right? God, I hope so. 133-882. 23 past 8. We've got to put someone else into the draw for the $50,000 rumour file. We will do that next here on 4BC. 24 past 8 now.
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3: Traffic lights on flash on South Pine Road and Bradford Court through Brendale. A paint spill on the Mount Lindsay Highway southbound at Greenbank Road through North McLean. There's a gas leak on Sylvan Road around Earl Street through Toowong. A multi-vehicle crash on Mount Cotton Road at Carbrook Road heading through Carbrook. And a breakdown on the Gateway Extension northbound heading past Compton Road through Stretton. 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With traffic every 10 minutes, it's Dave Andrews on 4BC.
0: Yes. Listen, the Pickleball Championships happening this weekend, the Australian Pickleball Cup. I've got a double VIP pass to give away right now. Pickleball's the fastest growing sport in Australia. Well, unofficially I'm saying that. If you'd like to go to this, I think it's something like $500,000 US prize money up for grabs as players come from all around the world. If you'd like a double VIP pass to the Australian Pickleball Cup this weekend here in Brizzy, big call of 5, 133-882, and that is all yours this morning here on 4BC. 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
0: Yes, 8:28. Congratulations. Our rumour of the week is Tony from Goodnar.
4: Rumour has it that illegal tobacco sellers are now placing the tobacco into takeaway coffee cups to avoid surveillance from police outside stores. And there's also talk of them setting up fake coffee vans to also sell the illegal tobacco.
0: Incredible. Tony from Goodnar is on the line. Good morning, mates.
4: Good morning, Jason. Thank you very much.
0: Hey, thank you for your...
4: See and watch smoke alarms.
0: Well, thank you for your rumour as well, mate. 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We've done bugger all. You've won yourself a Watch Genius smoke alarm, professionally supplied and installed. That's all yours. And, mate, can you reckon you can join me in December sometime for a 4BC special broadcast with breakfast included, and you're officially into the draw for $50,000 thanks to Watch Smoke Alarms. 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
4: Is the Pope American?
0: That'll do. I thought the saying was is the Pope Catholic. Anyway, Tony, good luck.
4: Well, that's another one, yes.
0: Hey, mate, I'll catch you in December. You're into the draw for that $50,000. 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If you want to get one through for us for Monday morning, you can also text, if you like, 0499 880 882, or phone 133 882. 50 grand cash could be yours at the end of the year. 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Coming up soon, an update for Sue from Newport. We're trying to find a kennel for a dog's over Christmas. We'll get to that next.
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1: It's 8:30. Good morning. I'm Chloe Affleck. A Brisbane disability support worker has been charged with more than a dozen offences following an investigation into alleged grooming. The now 45-year-old is accused of committing offences towards a teenage boy between 2020 and 2024 during the course of his work duties. He will next appear in court in November. Another two teenagers have been charged with the murder of a man in Logan. The 21-year-old victim passed away in hospital after he was discovered unconscious at an out-of-control party in Bar Scrub in July. The 18 and 19-year-olds will appear in Beenleigh and Brisbane Magistrates Court, respectively. 11 people have been charged in relation to the incident. Fears of a widespread outbreak are being allayed following the death of a lab worker at a plague research institute in Russia. Dozens of people were placed into quarantine and have since been released, with officials saying the woman died of pneumonia of an unknown origin. Infectious diseases expert Dr. Paul Griffin has told Jason Matthews this is not a repeat of COVID-19.
25: It's actually quite hard to transmit, and the fact that it has a really short incubation period and causes really severe disease also means it's very hard to pass on. And so really this is nothing like COVID. We need more information, but in terms of risk to people here in Australia, it's essentially zero.
1: The federal police boss is vowing to expand overseas operations targeting those in other countries orchestrating crime here in Australia. Commissioner Chrissy Barrett warns they're dealing with the reality that hostile governments are now working with some local crime networks. She says they're dealing with increasingly complex situations.
6: The complexity in the organised crime environment, in the criminal environment, overlapping with state actors, with criminal proxies, with terrorist groups, the operating environment has never been more complex.
1: More Australians are seeking mental health support earlier rather than waiting until they're really struggling. A Beyond Blue report shows 41% sought help in the past year, up from 37% in 2022. It found most people reached out before their distress was at moderate to high levels. And Australia's largest death adder is being credited with saving a number of human lives. Shazza has been a part of the Australian Reptile Park's life-saving venom program for 9 years and is double the size of the average species. Park manager Billy Collette says she's a big contributor.
7: Her venom yields are literally twice the size of the average. Like, I've seen her put out over 250 milligrams, 300, in one bite. So, no doubtably, she's saving more human lives with the amount of venom she's producing.
1: To finance, one Australian dollar is buying 69.6 US cents. Checking sport, Wallabies coach Les Kiss is not hiding from the enormous challenge his squad's confronting this weekend. They face the All Blacks on Saturday at Eden Park, a venue where Australia hasn't won since 1986. Kiss says the home side will be desperate to avoid a fourth straight loss.
20: It's going to be tough.
5: you know, it's already been said, when's the last time we lost four tests in a row? When's the last time we lost a test there? It's formidable.
1: Tamika Upton has won the Broncos NRLW Player of the Season Award for a second year in a row. The fullback was also named Players Player and Best Back. Georgia Bartlett was named Rookie of the Year. Drivers are finalising their qualifying setups this morning at Mount Panorama for Practice 3 and 4 of the Bathurst 1000. 27 cars will compete for a spot in tomorrow's Top 10 shootout this afternoon. And in the NBL, the Brisbane Bullets have fallen short to the Taipans in Cairns, 97-91. It's 26-9. That's the latest news and sport.
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0: Schindler's lights on flash on South Pine Road and Bradford Court through Brendale. A gas leak on Sylvan Road around Earl Street through Toowong. Got some slow going at the moment as you make your way along the Centenary Highway up towards the Jindalee Bridge, and a busy run too on the Pacific Motorway from the Gabba in towards the city. 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It's Dave Andrews with Traffic Every 10 Minutes on 4BC.
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4: Partly cloudy in Brisbane, reaching a top of 29 degrees in the city, 30 in Ipswich and 25 on the Bayside. Possible showers tomorrow, a top of 31, partly cloudy on Sunday, 31, and similar conditions on Monday. Right now, it's 21 degrees in Zilmia. I'm Chloe Affleck. 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
6: Welcome back to the program, 23 to 9. Peter Ford's got some entertainment news coming up for us real soon, and a bit about Karl Stefanovic and Prince Harry coming up with Peter Ford this morning. I'm intrigued. I feel like Karl's been a bit quiet. I know he's making his way back. But anyway, Fordo will have all the latest for us on that soon here on 4BC Breakfast. 23 to 9, Gary Hargrave will also be in before 9 o'clock. But my favourite part of the week, well, my favourite part of the show is when you guys ring in and have your say, whether it's having a crack or you've got something you want to get off your chest. And that's why we put together this segment. It's called Our Callers of the Week. Take it away. John's in Caboolture. Now, you received a paper check. What's a check? Remind me.
7: Tell me about it. I was entitled to get a refund on a registration, and I thought they would have just deposited it back into my account. But no, about 2 weeks later, I actually got a physical paper check in the mail, and then I had to try and find a bank that would accept it.
6: I was going to say that. That's your next challenge.
7: This is Suncorp down at Chermside.
6: From Caboolture, you got to go all the way to Chermside.
7: Yeah.
6: And you got to put up with that traffic on Gympie Road. Good luck with that.
7: Yeah, tell me about it.
6: I don't know how much the return was. You should have just framed it and put up on the wall as a collector's item.
7: $90.
6: Yeah. There you go.
8: There's flooding in the park. Been like that for nearly 2 weeks now. You know, you can understand a few days to fix the problem, but 2 weeks? Come on, Matt. Water pressure's down. Everyone says it's not their asset, not their responsibility, and no one seems to know who's meant to do anything. So I don't care who's responsible. Someone needs to fix a water mains if it breaks.
9: Tristan might have the world's biggest sinkhole, but we've got the world's biggest stinkhole in the creek.
6: That works.
9: Absolutely reeks. There's about 40 water dragons that live there. They'd rather walk up to my mum's swimming pool 200 metres away and have a swim and then go back down to the creek. That's how bad it is.
6: Marks and Moggle, you heard my comments earlier about Claire O'Neill and re the surcharge on credit cards. You know, businesses need to be more transparent on their charges, even though businesses don't get the money. Mark, you work for a not-for-profit. How much is this impacting your business?
10: Well, I can say to you, I'm involved with a not-for-profit that costs. Last year, the surcharge was $433,000. So this year, if we'll have the similar charges to the organisation, but there'll be less money towards the mission. Claire O'Neill, they're either deceitful or they're dumb. If they really wanted to make a change, they should have banned the credit card companies who get charged 21% interest. And on that end of it, they can make their money and stop the surcharge charging to the business.
6: Tristan, you're on the line. The sinkhole issue was finally resolved yesterday. What a relief.
11: Yeah, thanks a lot, guys.
6: Our pleasure.
11: My big question to you, though, this morning, Tristan, I do remember you saying your water pressure was a bit off. How

0: Is it? Can you take us to the bathroom if it's safe?
1: I think so. I mean,
0: well, let's give it a crack.
1: You hear that?
0: No, not a great idea on radio. All right, we thought we'd give it a go.
1: They do noise suppression on the new phone.
0: Oh, well, okay. Well, that you could have told me that beforehand. But anyway, hey Tristan, I'm so happy for you, mate. Hopefully, you and your family can start using the park again without sinking knee deep.
1: Yeah. We even had ducks paddling around in there. That's how bad it got.
0: Yep, 4BC breakfast. We've upset the ducks by taking away the sinkhole, but hey, the humans are happy again. 20-9, 4BC breakfast. Peter Ford joins us with entertainment news next here on 4BC Brekkie.
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4: There's a fire on Ann Street at Roman Street in the city. Debris on the gateway southbound in lane 2 at the Wynnum Road off-ramp through Timkelpa. Speed drop down to 40 k's an hour. Breakdown on the M1 northbound as you make your way through Pimpamar. One on the gateway northbound left lane at the Port of Brisbane motorway through Murra Reef. And some slow going on the Pacific motorway as you come from the Gabba to the city. Family dinner sorted thanks to Aldi. 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With traffic every 10 minutes, it's Dave Andrews on 4BC.
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0: 17-9, top of 29, partly cloudy, light winds. Warm weekend. Enjoy it. 31 degrees Saturday and Sunday. Partly cloudy as well. Maybe a chance of a thunderstorm as well, but the winds will be light. 21.9 degrees in Bean Lee right now. If you're only just joining us this morning, we received a call from Sue in Newport on the peninsula. She just wanted a little bit of help, so she reached out to us.
8: I need to find boarding kennels for two dogs December, January. At the beginning of the year, my husband purchased a holiday for myself and children and grandchild.
0: Nice.
8: For Christmas, he was staying home to look after the dogs. Unfortunately, on the 27th of September, he passed away.
0: Oh.
8: So we've been trying to find a kennel, but there's so many, I can't ring all of them. So I was hoping for a bit of a shout out to see if someone else had some availability for these two dogs.
0: And we've been all morning putting out, calls for help from you, wonderful Brisbane audience of ours here on 4BC, to see if we can do our bit to help Sue with this. She's got so much other stuff on her plate. I just wanted to take this off her plate for her. We've had so many people reach out to us and so many more are doing so now. But a shout out to Heather who lives in Redcliffe, her brother-in-law Max, knows a dog sitter. We've had a suggestion for greenhouse pet retreat. Wendy, who lives in Capera. Sheena, husband, a passionate dog lovers who often dog sit, so they're available. Greg and Warner, who we heard. And a couple of locals for Sue as well, which we're going to pass on. Valerie in Newport, dog sits from her house. And also Lily from Newport, not a professional dog sitter, but is willing to lend a hand. That's what I love about our 4BC breakfast family. You just want to be there to help each other. So thank you so much this morning. I'm going to pass all your details on to Sue after the program this morning, and hopefully she can go away on that family holiday with her family, her children and grandchild, and honour her husband's wishes. Thank you for all of your support on this morning. It's 9:15.
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0: All right, a couple of stories with Peter Ford this morning. Prince Harry has opened up about grief. Pete, what's this about?
9: Well, he opened up about grief again. I mean, not in any way making light of grief. It's a horrible thing, and you've got to get help if it is consuming you. But Prince Harry's talked about this many times, and so this interview has dropped where he's talking to a lady who is an expert in the area of grief. But it's, you know, this here's the thing, Jason. It's a money-making thing. It's not like he's promoting Lifeline, saying, you know, ring up Lifeline if you need help. This is a thing where you've got to sign up, hand over your credit card details. And this is the sort of thing the royal family obviously would never do. They would go and promote Lifeline or something similar, but they wouldn't be doing it for a money-making operation. So Prince Harry has dropped this interview. Of course, it gets a lot of attention, where he's talking yet again about grief. This is Prince Harry.
10: I consider myself a student of grief, which is why we've got Dr. Mary Frances O'Connor joining us, because she is the neuroscientist expert.
11: Grief shows up whether you've lost a loved one, a job, or anything in between.
10: In my 20s, I went to war twice, thinking I could outrun my feelings. But that's not what happened.
0: Oh.
9: And so it goes on. And look, you know, I'm not for a second saying it's not a great service. I'm not saying that lady isn't a terrific expert. I'm just saying Prince Harry is doing it for the money.
0: Mm. God, that was cringeworthy, though. I'll tell you that much.
9: Yeah.
0: Hey, Karl Stefanovic has had a big win when it comes to his podcast this week.
9: So he's got his podcast back. It's now his baby. I assume Anthony Bell, who had a minor part of the whole business, I imagine he's still there. He is the accountant for Karl, not your regular 9-to-5 accountant, I must tell you. But nonetheless, officially, he's the accountant. So what was going on? It was due to go to court next week in the Supreme Court in Sydney, where he was fighting with his business partner, Keshni Ibrahim, and they have now settled. So what happened was they got an independent valuer in to say, how much is this podcast worth? And the belief was that if Karl wanted to avoid going to court, he needed to pay this money, pay Keshni out, own the business himself. So that is what has happened. Now, apparently the valuer, they haven't given us a price on what the valuer thought it was worth, but the word came back, if you don't have Karl Stefanovic, you don't have the Karl Stefanovic show.
0: Right.
9: So basically, the business was virtually, you know, worthless. Now, money did change hands. There's no doubt about that. And they're saying Karl, in fact, paid several times more than what the valuer had said the show was worth. So it's his baby now. You'll be hearing and reading a lot about him. He's got full control.
0: I was going to say, I would have resigned and then said, okay, I'll pay what it's worth now and then just reappoint it myself. Yeah. Well, you're right. He is the podcaster. Anyway.
9: Yeah,
0: all right, Pete.
9: Yeah.
0: Have a good weekend. We'll catch you Monday, same time.
9: Thank you, Jason. See you, mate.
0: See you, mate. Peter Ford joining us here on 4BC Breakfast. It's 11:09. Gary Hargrave, what is happening on mornings today? He's back from Stella Rossa yesterday at Forest Lake. Plenty of stories to tell as well. Gary Hargrave joins us in the studio next year on 4BC Breakfast.
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4: There's a fire on Ann Street and Roman Street through the city. Debris on the gateway southbound in Lane 2 at the Wynnum Road off-ramp through Tingalpa. Speed's been dropped down to 40 km an hour. Breakdown on the gateway northbound left lane at the Port of Brisbane motorway as you make your way through Murra Reef. And a breakdown on the gateway extension northbound right shoulder just before Compton Road as you make your way through Stretton. For a limited time, grilled lunch wrap combo with a new high-protein wrap and mini famous chips from $13.90. 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
12: Apparently, a proper radio ad needs a professional voice actor and some somber music to remind you that what you're hearing is important and to really pull on the heartstrings.
13: We're not doing any of that. No paid actors, no music. Just the two of us having a genuine conversation, which is what Bear is all about.
12: See, the funeral industry has always operated a bit like those radio ads. A lot of pomp with very little substance. Polished showrooms, mahogany coffins, and the quiet suggestion that the more you spend, the more you love someone. And to be honest, in many cases, that suggestion isn't even a quiet one.
13: After hard losses of our own and experiencing the cost and complexity of funerals firsthand, we left our careers behind and set out to change the way Australians say goodbye, starting with the funeral parlour itself.
12: When you think about it, funeral parlours are a rather odd thing. 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
12: While other funeral directors told us our approach would never work, 7 years later, here we are. 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
13: So that's us. 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
0: 8 to 9, top today at 29, partly cloudy, light winds. I can't be around Gary Hargrave. His troubles. 31 for Saturday and Sunday, partly cloudy, medium chance of showers. Chance of a thunderstorm, 21.6 degrees in Logan Home right now. Gary joins me in the studio. Listen, I want to give you a quick story, Gary. We've got enough time here. So
16: trouble starts with T, which rhymes with G. Keep going.
0: That's right. What? If you ever think you're too old to do something, Gary, listen to this. Okay. Remember this Canadian grandmother who just dominated the ultimate test of physical endurance, Gary? 61-year-old Donna Jean Wild, so she's younger than you, has shattered her own Guinness World Record by holding an abdominal plank for an eye-watering 5 hours straight. Why? Why would you want to do that?
16: Mm.
0: Good abs, though, Gary, wouldn't you say?
16: Great abs.
0: Abs like concrete.
16: Concrete. It's probably she's lying on
0: that's
16: it.
0: Her nickname. Donna Concrete Wild.
16: It'll all pass.
0: She pulled off the agonizing feat at the Senior Games in Utah. Gary, there's a chance for you. Comfortably beating her previous record of 4.5 hours. Now, most of us start shaking after 30 seconds. I can't even get on my toes to do a plank, right? I've got a toe infection, Gary. I don't want to. So next time you're struggling to get off the couch.
16: It's ugly.
0: That wasn't my toe. But I tell you what, Gary, do you do what I do? You moan when you get on the couch and get off the couch. Like, this lady's planking for 5 hours. Gary, the Senior Games. I reckon there's a great opportunity for you to participate next year.
16: Mm-hmm.
0: What is your activity of choice?
16: Jumping to conclusions.
0: There we go. It's the long jump to conclusion. I like it.
16: You like that?
0: Or it could be the high jump.
16: It could be. I've been told to take a long walk off a short pier.
0: Were you ever good at any sports, though, Gaz?
16: Yes, no. I was never the sport guy.
0: Yeah, right.
16: No. And I played soccer. I was the goalkeeper. I had this particular trick of turning the other cheek. So if the ball was coming straight at me, I'd turn my bum around and ricochet it out. It worked.
0: Hey, just speaking of sport, this weekend, can we just, before we go, can we spare a thought?
16: I said bum. Yeah, sorry.
0: You've been off the, off the bit the last couple of days. Gary, spare a thought for all the blokes of Brisbane this weekend who've got no footy. So we've got Bathurst. We've got the cricket that starts tonight.
16: Great. I got a mate of mine who actually has the esky beside his chair.
0: Yeah, that's great.
16: And
0: inside
16: the absolutely got the recliner, got the TV on, esky there.
0: What is that there all the time, or just for Bathurst?
16: And I'm sure about the toilet breaks, but I think he has an arrangement.
0: An arrangement. Anyway, the other thing too is because the Rugby League World Cup starts next weekend. Yeah. This is your only weekend to get your jobs done around the house.
16: True.
0: And the good thing with Bathurst, you watch the start, tune in halfway through, and watch the last hour.
16: Yep.
0: That's all you need to do, right?
16: Yeah, not this bloke.
0: Yeah, right.
16: All 6 hours. He'll watch the whole thing.
0: It's incredible.
16: Right.
0: Anyway,
16: every corner.
0: If you're seeing men look unhappy this weekend, it's because footy's finished.
16: Okay.
0: All right.
16: If you're seeing wives unhappy, it's because men haven't gone out and done the jobs they should have done all winter.
0: I know, but that's what I'm saying. This weekend is your opportunity.
16: This is sexist. We may self-report ourselves to HR.
0: Hey, what's happening?
16: Mate, I'm going to talk to a bloke who's been a real-life commando, actually gone in the face of danger in Australia's name. He's written an amazing book. He's a Brisbane bloke, written an amazing book, though, not about his time in the field, but, in fact, he's based on his own experience and looked at his father's time in Vietnam and the way in which he's actually woven this amazing tale. He is really quite riveting, and it's great to talk to somebody who's actually been there, done that. So looking forward to that discussion. And we'll also talk about the Storybridge, the closures, of course, happening over Christmas. What are the plans, and will we maybe see...
0: Captain Cook Bridge.
16: Yeah, no.
0: And toll roads.
16: Get the Clem for free, whatever it's going to happen. I don't know.
0: It's not going to happen, Gary.
16: Well, the point is that Brisbane has to have more bridges across the river. We just have to have more river crossings. You can't keep going into the city to get around the city.
0: Yeah.
16: And the shortest highway in the world, I think, the Bradfield Highway, that little bit of tarmac over the top of the Storybridge is going to be shut over the Christmas period for 3 weeks.
0: I can't understand why we can't do a deal with the Transurban or something. Yeah, but
16: But they do it when the river fire's on. They do it when I went and did that big photo shoot with 500 of my friends, naked, that 5 o'clock in the morning.
0: Wait, thing what? Hang on, sorry. Was this legally approved or was it just something random?
16: Don't you remember that?
0: No.
16: We all did that nudie run photo.
0: I did. Did I?
16: Yeah. Sorry, I thought. Anyway, don't let little things worry you. It was very, very.
0: Pardon the pun.
16: It was a cold morning.
0: Yeah, I get that. Yeah. But wasn't it January?
16: No. The Wokey Pokey also, which has been described, I saw in a letter to the editor yesterday, as rot. That's what Wokey Pokey is when to...
0: Hang on, the Courier Mail wrote an article about the...
16: Somebody wrote a letter.
0: Oh, okay.
16: Apparently, how bizarre is puerile and the Wokey Pokey is rot. Yeah, that's the idea. Like, the world of woke has slowly taken over, destroyed the world. All common sense is gone. We're into woke four now.
0: Were you totally naked?
16: Yes.
0: My God, that's frightening.
16: It was.
0: And In front of others.
16: And the sun came up.
0: Oh, my God.
16: And people were blinded. It was frightening.
0: Gary, anything else after 9 o'clock?
16: It's got to be better than your toe. Got to be better than your toe.
0: By the way, Helen says, Jason, have a great weekend watching Bathurst. So, Helen, will you have the esky by the armchair as well? And what are your bathroom plans? You've got to get up, Gary. What's the point of the esky?
16: It's not me. I'm telling you about somebody I know. Yeah,
0: sure.
16: Anyway, Jason just verbals me every morning about this time.
0: And, of course, can I just mention, and you'll have Sam do sport this morning. He spoke to me earlier, Sam Leckie.
16: Yeah.
0: He reckons the Wallabies are going to beat the All Blacks, and Pam has actually mentioned that on the text as well. So there's a lot of sport on this weekend. But just get your chores done.
16: I went to the Patrons Awards last night for swimmers, the whole Dolphins team. The 37 people that would gain money out of the Gina Reinhardt's generosity. $1.3 million. I'll talk about that
0: incredible.
16: A bit this morning.
0: All right, Gary.
16: Extraordinary.
0: Have a good one, mate. Good Friday show. 133-882 is the open line. You can continue the conversation. Gary's also selling photos of that naked walk across the bridge. Chloe, I'm sorry to make you feel ill, but she's got the news now. Have a great weekend.
17: Stapleton. Pimpamar. Helens Vale. 4BC is Brisbane.
18: We'll be right back.
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18: It's 9 o'clock. Good morning. I'm Chloe Affleck. A Brisbane disability worker has been charged with more than a dozen grooming and indecent assault offences. Jared Braybrook reports.
19: Police will allege the now 45-year-old man committed offences towards a teenage boy over a four-year period while fulfilling duties as a disability support worker. The alleged incidents were first reported to police in September this year, sparking an investigation. The accused was arrested on September 30 and has been charged with 13 offences, including three counts of indecent treatment of a child under 16 and two counts of grooming. He appeared in Brisbane Magistrates Court on October 1 and is expected to reappear next month. Jared Braybrook, Brisbane.
18: Former reality TV personality Sam Wood is locked up in a Brisbane prison after his bid for freedom was denied. The 46-year-old was refused bail following allegations he strangled his wife while on a family holiday in Noosa. Thompson lawyer Justin Quill has told Today the Bachelor star couldn't convince the court that he should walk free.
20: The court starts from the assumption that you're not going to get bail, and it's your job or your lawyer's job to convince the court that you should. So it's not the case that the prosecution has to convince the judge that you shouldn't. You have to prove to the judge you should get bail, and it was always going to be a bit hard when the evidence was aired.
18: The AFP boss is raising concerns about new research showing young people are more likely to seek help from an AI bot than authorities. A study shows 35% of young victims either told no one or turned to an AI chatbot for help. Council opposition is calling on the Lord Mayor to produce a public transport plan for the closure of the Story Bridge. The bridge will be shut down for repairs from December 27 to January 18 next year. Opposition leader Jared Cassidy argues council must boost bus and ferry services and the state government increase train frequency over the period. Overseas, four international astronauts have returned to Earth, splashing down off the coast of California inside their SpaceX Dragon capsule. The touchdown in the Pacific Ocean completes a 237-day mission dedicated to scientific research for future moon and Mars exploration. And Powderfinger fans are anxiously awaiting an official reunion announcement amid growing speculation. Cryptic billboards have been pointing to their return 16 years on from their last gig. Andrea Smith managed the Orient Hotel in the early 90s and gave the band some of their first ever gigs. She's told Jason Matthews their talent was easy to see.
21: I even know the date, the 14th of July 1990. We put Powderfinger on a five band for $5. And we thought they definitely had something. But aside from that, they were just really nice guys as well.
18: To finance, the Dow Jones has closed up 52 points to 51,231. One Australian dollar is buying 69.6 US cents. Practice three for the Bathurst 1000 is just seconds away, with drivers taking to the track to find in their fastest setups. 27 cars will contest qualifying this afternoon for a chance at running in the top 10 shootout. Dick Johnson Racing's Brody Kostecki is eyeing off a record fourth straight pole position at Mount Panorama. But the number 17 driver says he won't be taking any big risks ahead of Sunday's big dance.
22: Yeah, hopefully we can have a good day today and get through qualifying and make it to the shootout. Just going to keep the car off the walls and, you know, you can't win the race today, but you can definitely lose it.
18: In NBL action, the Brisbane Bullets have fallen short to the Taipans in Cairns, 97-91. The Bulls will resume at 6'258" against Western Australia on day two of the opening Sheffield Shield clash of the season. It's 9:04.
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1: 4BC traffic.
5: Got some debris to look out for the Bruce Highway southbound at the Pine Rivers Bridge in Bald Hills. A breakdown for the M1 northbound at exit 49 through Pimpamar. A paint spill for the Mount Lindsay Highway southbound at Greenbank Road through North McLean. Lights on flash in Brendale southbound road at Bradford Court. Autobahn's massive two-day Bathurst sale is here. 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I'm Chris Hull on Brisbane's traffic leader, 4BC.
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18: Partly cloudy over Brisbane, reaching a top of 29 degrees in the city, 30 in Ipswich and 25 on the Bayside. Possible showers tomorrow, a top of 31, partly cloudy on Sunday. Right now, it's 23 degrees in Redcliffe. I'm Chloe Affleck. More news at 10 on Brisbane's 4BC.

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1: Very good morning to you. A little cloudy today in southeast Queensland. I think maybe a bit more. I can't even call it rain. It aspires to be rain. It's sort of like hitting the car washer on the front of your car, that kind of stuff. But need some water. Need some water everywhere throughout Queensland. How is it at your place today? 133-882. 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
0: 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Brisbane's 4BC.
1: 4BC, of course, here in Brisbane. We've been here a long time and we're here working with you to make the most of our local community throughout southeast Queensland. 4RO, also been around a long time, working very hard in central Queensland. And on the Resonate network as well, from Gundawindi through to Charters Towers, across to Mount Isa, Longreach, Emerald, Kingaroy. You're very welcome, Charleville, no matter where you are. You're very welcome to call us, 133-882. Coming up, the big controversy about the closing of the Story Bridge. For a few weeks, yes, it is over Christmas into New Year's, and I'd argue, and quite rightly so, that if you're going to close it down, that's the time of the year to do it. You know, just when visitors are coming here, so they can witness the mayhem of what Brisbane traffic is like at the best of times. The Story Bridge used to be part of Highway Number 1. It used to be. We're going to talk to the Council Opposition Leader, Jared Cassidy, very soon. He's got a view that we should avoid the toll. I think we will, Jared, but we'll talk to you about that soon. Surely, 20 years of council neglect on the bridge, this is his allegation, and motorists are going to be paying the price as a result of the closure for a few weeks. Looking forward to this chat. Interesting bloke, Brisbane-based these days. Andrew is his name. He's got a lot of experience as a commander serving in our name, in various difficult places, including a nine-hour ambush. That's what he had, a nine-hour ambush. He and his mates, as I understand it, wrote letters saying farewell to their loved ones. He also negotiated with the Taliban. So he has all of this, and he wants to bust a few of Hollywood's great military myths and reveal the real-world tradecraft behind what goes on that we don't really need to know about but happens in our favour. And he's got a brand new espionage novel called The Last Days of the Lotus. We'll dissect the news of the week, of course. The Friday Forum, today's panel, Jane Keogh, a historian and curator and writer of The Way We Were pages in the Sunday Mail. Shane Doherty will also be joining us. Give us their thoughts on the week, which has been the world of work, of course, taking over. And if you don't laugh, you will cry. That's why we sift through the sediment with the Wokey Pokey before midday. We'll also have a double pass to go to, speaking of the Story Bridge, the Story Bridge Adventure Day Climb. We've got a double pass to give away. You just have to listen out for this. I love it. See, we find random bridge songs. So later on, of course, we'll reveal today's random weather song. But listen out for that, building a bridge to your heart. Indeed, when you hear that, that is your chance to win. Experience one of Brisbane's must-do attractions, a Story Bridge Adventure Climb. It's great. Great. Maybe there's going to be coming a day where only the climbers can use the bridge. Motorists may not be able to. And, of course, Friday means we have three very special Peppercorn Foods meat packs to give away, an Esky bag full of Peppercorn Foods meats. They're going to be able to collect it from the radio station before four today. So probably if you're in Longreach, it might be hard. But if you can collect it or get someone to collect it for you before four today, the Peppercorn Food meats pack, we've got three of those to give away. Chloe will have the news and Chris Hull has the traffic. 133-882, thanks to Watch Smoke Alarms. 0499-880-882 is the text number. And mornings@4bc.com.au is our email address. If you want to put a stamp on it, you can write us letters if you really want to. In fact, even if you just put 4BC, I reckon the post office would get it here. What is it, $1.80? I'd say 10 cents a day. They'd get it here eventually. You can also follow us on the socials, your TwitFace, TikTok, Facebook, Instagram, X, and it used to be called Twitter. And now you can also subscribe to our YouTube channel. 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
0: Bringing you the stories that matter to Brisbane, this is 4BC Mornings. And now, Gary Hargrave comments.
1: Let's talk about ambition. I think Australia has a fundamental problem with governments. Governments always seem to want to admire problems they have created. It makes work for them. But government is too much in our lives, our pockets, our family relationships. And according to the Albanese government, though, they say Australia has an ambition problem. They blame us for the disaster this government is creating right now, following the technocrats getting paid $1 million a year to ruin our lives. No, the ambition problem mantra, this is crazy. It's become a favourite refrain amongst political commentators, business leaders even, politicians alike, and even the Minister for Industry and Innovation, Senator Tim Ayres. He was on this program last week. He sort of captured the narrative neatly. He declared Australia doesn't have an ideas problem, but an ambition problem. No, Minister, seriously. Australia's problem is government. Government, government, government. All of them, local, state, federal, they're all contributing to our misery, killing off our ambition. And the standard explanation from technocrats, well, it's convenient as it is comforting. You see, Australia's blessed with world-class beaches, they say, and it's true. We have enviable weather, and that's true. Why do they want to change the climate? The weather's great. Sun shines a lot. We'd like a bit of rain right now. And they say, this is what the bureaucrats say, the technocrats say, they say Australia's also blessed with a prized work-life balance. And so under this view, they say citizens simply choose leisure over grueling demands of high-stakes global enterprise. So basically, we'd much rather go to the beach than go to work. I think this is dreadful, but that's the sort of stuff they're saying. Blaming individual work ethic or a culture of complacency is actually missing the mark entirely, because I don't think Australians are inherently lacking in drive, in grit, or ingenuity. The real issue is systemic. That's the real problem in Australia, because Australia has constructed an economic framework which actively disincentivizes ambition. It penalizes risk. The small business owners who mortgage the house to create a business which will create income for themselves, hire people and pay them first, all the costs associated with it, before their mortgage is secured. That's what small business suffers right now. And I think Australia has constructed an economic framework that fails to support high-impact founders of companies. Now, ambition doesn't exist in a vacuum. It actually responds to incentive. And when founders attempt to build complex global companies from Australian soil, they immediately face a trifecta of structural headwinds. Australia's standard corporate tax rate, for instance, is sitting at 30%. It's significantly higher than the OECD. That is, countries like us, the OECD average is approximately 24%. We're at 30%. Overseas competitors in major innovation hubs, they're operating under far lighter tax burdens. And it means Australian companies start every international race with an immediate financial hardship. So spending on research and development relative to gross domestic product, it's roughly half in Australia the average of the world's most advanced economies. So if every $2, say, a peer nation invests in creating the next generation of technology, Australia invests about $1, half. And if you compound that over decades, this whole R&D, research development deficit, has created this widening chasm in technical capability and intellectual property. They take our ideas, go overseas, or they get a more sympathetic start. See, that with small businesses, high-growth startups, facing this regulatory burden, it's higher than almost any comparable group of seven economy, the big economies of the world. We're number eight, supposedly. We started the G20 just to try and keep us on the list. We're in decline. So the early stage founders, the innovators, they're spending valuable time and capital and navigating compliance, paperwork, legal hurdles, which their counterparts in the US or the UK clear in a fraction of the time. They don't wait as long as we do to get the start they want. And, of course, when the reward structure then is dominated by high tax rates and the path to execution is blocked by red tape, green tape, blue tape, black tape, even the most ambitious entrepreneurs, they face immense friction just getting off the ground. That's not a lack of ambition. They're being told by the system to go away and be ambitious somewhere else. And the cost of this inaction is talent flight. People are leaving. 17,000 business-type operations left the country in the last 12 months alone. And that's why we've got the economic decline we have right now. So our government systems, they fail to reward ambitious founders. They fail to look after the ambitious employees of meaningful opportunities. Because people who want a job, want to get a good job, want to get a higher paid job, they're getting starved simultaneously by these government systems failing to reward ambitious founders. The consequence downstream of this structural friction, well, it's starkly visible in Australia's economic situation. We're going down. We are going down. And I hate saying it, but it's true. Australia's Economic Complexity Index, which measures the diversity and sophistication of our country's export capability, has dropped from 57th in 1995 to around 105th today. We're going backwards. Our economy has leaned heavily into primary commodities like mining. In other words, we're digging stuff out of the ground, and real estate, the houses we buy and sell, this is all we have. Dig stuff out of the ground and sell the houses we have. That's all our economy now is. We're failing to get behind, and we're falling behind in high-value, high-skills industries like advanced manufacturing, software, deep tech. They talk about a future made in Australia. We know it's being made in China. And the direct byproduct of our narrowing economic situation is the talent flight. So 17,000 highly skilled Australians pack their bags each year and they move to cities like London, San Francisco, Singapore. They do not leave because they dislike Australia. They leave because the global scale platforms, the venture ecosystems, the ambitious career paths they want, that's what they want to build. They just simply don't exist here in Australia. So, you know, I think it's disingenuous. It's wrong. It's purely malicious in a lot of ways for the bureaucracy, the technocrats, to suggest and attribute Australia's innovation gap to lifestyle choices. Oh, you'd much rather go to the beach than work. I don't think that's true. It's an easy excuse just to let the policy makers off the hook because Australia's talent pool, I believe, is world class. But talent naturally will flow to an environment, an economy designed to actually foster it. So unless we reduce tax, we have meaningful tax reform, unless we streamline regulation, get rid of a lot of red tape, unless we offer some bold research and development incentives and capital allocation towards complex industries, encourage them to start, not penalise them when they do, this cycle is just going to continue. There's not going to be the reward for ambitious founders. And so that means there's no platform for ambitious workers. I just think in a lot of ways, tremendous credit is due to the resilient cohort of Australian founders, operators and builders who are actually still trying to break ground locally despite all of the headwinds put up by government. But until the underlying systems are redesigned to accelerate innovation rather than tax it, Australia is going to continue to export the best ideas, the brightest minds, into markets which are more ready to actually help them scale and to succeed. We're going backwards, and the bureaucrats don't care because they're just admiring the problem and managing our misery. Here, we'll give you a subsidy for that. 133-882, thanks to Watch Smoke Alarms. It's 22 past nine. Well, hold the front page, breaking news. Powderfinger, they're back. The Courier Mail's just reported it, so it must be right. If it's in print. After 16 years apart, one of Brisbane's most iconic rock bands has confirmed it will reunite for a tour starting next year. The announcement came this morning, just moments ago. All five members appeared together in a video posted to the band's official Instagram account. Finally putting an end to days of speculation.
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2: Say hi.
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3: Hello, everybody.
2: Hello, everyone. We're Powderfinger, and we've got a little announcement to make for you today. We always said that if we were going to get back together to do some shows, that you guys would be the first to know. And so now you're the first to know. We're going to do some shows all around Australia from September next year. What are we doing, DC?
5: 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You can jump to powderfinger.com for signing up information, and we will see you on from the stage.
1: Okay, Bernard Fenning, JC, John Collins, Ian Hogg, Darren Middleton, John Coghill, they're going to return to the stage together for the first time for a full tour since their farewell one in 2010. This is nice. Is this going to be the last time? Will they play the Rolling Stones song at the end? Anyway, the announcement marks one of the biggest music reunions in recent memory. Further details, of course, being eagerly anticipated. We'll keep you up to date here. 133-882, 24 past 9.
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9: Got some debris to look out for. Bruce Highway south out of the Pine Rivers Bridge in Bald Hills. A breakdown in one northbound at exit 49 through Pimpama. Paintsville, Mount Lindsay Highway southbound at Greenbank Road, North McLean. And lights on flash in Brendale, South Pine Road at Bradford Court. Still got delays, Gympie Road, Castledine, Chermside and Kedron in spots. Rain, hail or shine, get 25% off tyres at My Car Tyre and Auto. 5th to 17th October. Don't miss out. 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It's Chris Hull on Brisbane's traffic leader, 4BC.
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1: 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Mark's at Greenbank. Good morning, Mark. Good to talk to you.
4: Hey, good, Gary. Look, I totally agree with what you're saying about innovation and us getting ahead in the world. The reality is that you've got a great idea, but you can't put it in place because you suddenly get blocked by red tape, regulations, procedures, legislation. It's all in the way. And to be honest, the government, when it makes negative statements like that, doesn't seem to understand that it's the root cause.
1: Yeah, they say it's our ambition. We're lacking ambition as a group of people. We'd much rather go to the beach than work. That's crazy.
4: Absolutely, absolutely. And it's just a sorry thing that we keep looking at this government, and it just keeps making things more negative than positive.
1: Look, you know, Mark, I also get people say to me, "Oh, you're always telling them what the problems are." If we don't identify the problem, you can't come up with a solution. You've got the only way to fix something is to accept that there's something that needs to be fixed. This is pointing out the bleeding obvious, but I feel really compelled to constantly try and say, "Well, look, if you cut tax, cut regulation, trust people, get government out of our lives, maybe Australia would start to kickstart itself into gear."
4: Yeah, and it seems to be more important at the moment to censor us than to actually work with us.
1: Yeah, I think that's a very good line. That's Mark at Greenbank. Good observation. Meanwhile, Joy is living up to her name today. Joy at Ipswich, you're happy.
17: I am, Gary. I just about to text you that news when you put it on the air.
1: And there you go.
17: I thought, it's Friday. What a good day to play the song, My Happiness. And I thought, after all the dramas that's going on in this country, I thought, what an appropriate song.
1: Yeah, look, we don't normally do requests, but in your case, we'll make an exception. You're just so excited Powderfinger's coming back for a tour. You'll be there. Yeah. Will you be there?
17: Oh, girl, this old girl don't mind that rock band.
1: Yeah, well, there you go. But are you going to be in the mosh pit, or are you going to be sitting, you know, quietly, conservatively up in the stands? what are you going to do, mosh pit it?
17: I don't know.
1: You think about it, but I'm glad you found a bit of happiness, Joy. Joy and happiness. Are you like that? We don't mind that bit of happiness. Joy and happiness. That's a good thing for Friday. Well done, Powderfinger coming back. It's probably one of the worst kept secrets. It was funny the other week. There was a conversation with JC because John is the nighttime commissioner. And he was even given permission by the minister to go off and do a part-time thing like tour. I think this is kind of putting the money where the mouth is. Will it be Suncorp? Will they actually help bring down the whole of the Gabba? I mean, they turn the crank it up a bit. The Gabba might. No, we don't want it to fall down. You know what I mean, though. I don't think the power systems are reliable enough in the Gabba for anything like a draw of a big rock band. I guess it's Suncorp. I would imagine we're waiting for the details. We'll let you know. And speaking about all things power, the Premier rightly is saying he wants more coal. I'll give him credit this time yesterday. After that crazy ruling, because it was bad New South Wales legislation, allowed a little crack through the door in which the Greenie activists went to try and say, well, if you're going to burn coal, this is in New South Wales, in, say, India, then we're going to count the carbon emissions that come out of that, and that therefore should rule out that coal mine being approved. That's basically what happened. Well, the Premier, I said yesterday, you've got to back in Queensland coal, and he said he's promising to rewrite Queensland's mining laws to protect major resource projects across the state because the High Court has knocked back a New South Wales coal mine expansion because the plan has failed to consider emissions from burning coal overseas. This is just madness. I know it's madness. I'm not going to say what I said yesterday. I'm not going to say fart, but I know that that is kind of where this is heading. They're finding new ways to tax us. The High Court get a guaranteed stipend even after they stop being on the High Court. You get to pay them 60% of their High Court fees for the rest of their life, and they deliver this kind of economy-destroying decision. Now, I will say, in defence of the High Court, it's a matter of law, not about a matter of politics. So obviously there was something faulty in the New South Wales law that somebody was able to exploit. And they did. So the High Court did their job. As much as it's easy to criticise, they did do their job. However, what are Queensland laws like? Where are the requirements in Queensland? What is the certain precedent that may have been set by that New South Wales-based decision? Because it could be threatening Queensland's resource sector, including the multi-billion dollar oil and gas projects like the Taroom Trough. Could that be a faulty bit of legislation? Well, the Premier said if it is, we'll fix it. And so good. And climate activists, they've tasted a bit of blood, like a white pointer. They got a bit of blood in the water. They're going to go, they're going to rip at the flesh of our economy even more. You add that to the fact that we have a $50 billion industry for coal each year. You add that to the fact that we should be exporting our uranium stocks. There's, what did Robbie Katter say the other day? $800 billion in the northwest, of Queensland. We've got a lot of money in the ground. We've got to exploit, bring it out. We want some certainty we can actually make some money out of it. The last thing we need are extreme greeny climate activists running around trying to say the oceans are going to rise, which they're not. The polar ice caps are going to melt, which they're not. I mean, there's now so many polar bears, they are actually mating with brown bears. It's a true story. Certainly, that's the story doing the rounds. Interesting. Just want to throw that into the mix. The madness of all of this has got to stop, and then you throw in the $170 million that Chris Bowen spent this past week alone. This nonsense has to stop. We'll talk to Jared Cassidy, Council Opposition Leader, in a moment about the story bridge. I also want to tell you a little bit about what I did last night and where I saw some of the great heroes, 76 medals from the Glasgow Commonwealth Games, seeing so many of the great swimmers from the Dolphins on stage. Tell you more about that this morning as well. 1-833-882-2610.
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8: I mean, what is going on in southeast Queensland when it comes to transport? We've still had the train line between Brisbane and the Gold Coast, Australia's third largest and Australia's second largest Gold Coast, is the Gold Coast, sixth largest. The two cities' train systems not working, or hasn't been. Buses are replacing them. And, of course, the big collective groan is that, oh, now they're going to shut down the Story Bridge for umpteen weeks. Okay, it's over the Christmas period. Just when people come to Brisbane to check it all out, why can't they have the misery we have? We have this problem where you've got to go into the middle of the city to get around the city. It is a madness that's got to end. We need more bridges. We need more opportunity to be able to get easily from one side of the river to the other. And everybody says that, but nobody does it because no one wants a bridge anywhere near them. Yet, if we had a lot more bridges planned, we could do something. We've now got 60,000 vehicles a day are going to be disadvantaged, placed into joining one of the few bridges that are still available for them to cross. Commuters are being told, plan ahead. In other words, leave town. That's the only plan ahead that makes sense. The council opposition, though, says ratepayers are being left to cop both the traffic bottlenecks and expensive tolls because there's been two decades of maintenance neglect. That's their words. The leader of the opposition in Brisbane City Council, Jared Cassidy, joins me now. Good to talk to you.
9: Yeah, you too, Gary. Happy Friday.
8: Yeah, indeed. Friday's always a happy day. We've had joy and happiness with Powderfinger now coming back. So there you go, which is great. Let's talk about council's advice. Plan ahead. I think this is smacks of a bit of arrogance because planning ahead is something we all have to do anytime we have to go somewhere. I'm doing a series of outside broadcasts all over Brisbane. I live, as you know, on the very south side of Brisbane. I've got to get into places like Everton Park and North Lakes over coming weeks. I'm already planning ahead. I'm thinking, well, maybe I should get a hotel room at Nambour because it's just so hard to get around Brisbane.
9: Yeah, good luck to you. You're exactly right. This advice for the Story Bridge closure, which at the best case scenario is going to be 3 weeks, who knows, might take longer, might go well into January, into February if things don't go to plan. We're having to plan ahead just to do our daily commute these days, whether it's if you're a user of public transport, whether you drive on our roads. It's a disaster right now. And by taking the Story Bridge out of commission for 3 weeks, it really is just, I think, a taste of what's to come over the next decade and more with the Story Bridge because of its decline over the last 20 years. But Brisbane will grind to a halt. We will get a small taste in December and January of what our city's future looks like.

0: like, unless we get some serious transport planning underway, I think.
1: But, Jared Cassidy, 60,000 vehicles a day use the Story Bridge. That's the story. I don't believe inner-city buses. I don't believe the ferries. I don't believe the trains can actually absorb the volume of people because they don't necessarily go where people want to go. They use that bridge deliberately because they want to get from, well, let's face it, from Tenerife to here at Cannon Hill. The Story Bridge is the obvious place to do it. That's going to be shut. So what are they going to do? Go to the Gateway? Captain Cook Bridge won't work for them.
0: Yeah, look, this is the problem. So if we're saying to people, just plan ahead and you're on your own, if you're a car user, one of the alternatives they say is to just check the TransLink app. There's four major bus routes that connect those sort of far southeastern suburbs across the Story Bridge too. So the public transport options, if people are to ditch their car if you live it, Wynnum or Tingalpa, for instance, or Hemant coming into the city on those routes, or Cannon Hill or Morningside into the city, they take the Story Bridge. And so one of those alternatives that already exists on that route that people need to take will also be knocked out of commission. So people will be forced back into their cars and, yeah, as you say, either drive over a toll road, which will mount up massively if you have to take that every day, or forcing more people through the CBD, which is just going to cause massive ripple on gridlock right through the city and out to the northern suburbs and through the southern suburbs of the inner southern suburbs of Brisbane as well.
1: Well, I think that's the reality, isn't it? It is a problem. The Captain Cook Bridge doesn't work. It doesn't work. The Riverside Expressway doesn't work. You want to drive more cars into the inner city. We use the Story Bridge to keep away from that. William Jolly Bridge, well, you've got to really go out of your way to get there. Let me throw this in. Inner City Bypass. The Inner City Bypass is right alongside of the big construction site, which is now Victoria Park for the Olympics. Mm. It's going to be impacted over the next handful of years as we build that Olympic facility. I think there's going to be other problems then. There's no alternate routes around that either, other than rat running around the back streets. I find the whole lack of
0: Bowen Hills and past RNA, yeah.
1: But I find the whole lack of planning about how we accommodate the big project at Victoria Park, and then at the same time doing this work on the Story Bridge. It's all coinciding. This means no planning has taken place at all.
0: As far as I can tell, there's absolutely no planning. The current plan and the advice we're getting from the Lord Mayor is, you're on your own, and do the best you can on your own. I mean, this is incredible messaging for a city that is putting itself out there at the moment on the world stage, releasing the Olympic logo and saying, look at Brisbane, come to Brisbane. We're going to put on a show here in Brisbane, but good luck to you if you want to move an inch in this city. And the inner city bypass, great example you give with all the construction there, that whole road network of the inner city bypass is going to face these kinds of closures over the next 6 to 8 years with construction of the pool and the stadium and the bridge that goes over it. You can't be constructing a bridge over an active road as well. And so I don't know why the Lord Mayor and the state government are not putting more priority, more emphasis on this other than saying to people they're on their own. And not just being on your own in terms of planning your journey and knowing it might take an hour longer to get somewhere than it used to, but the huge added cost to people in a cost of living crisis is crazy.
1: Look, I think they shut it down when they had that sort of naked photo thing on the Story Bridge. They shut it down for fun runs, bike races and other events. The Story Bridge has been shut, but that's like half a day. That's 3 or 4 hours. Then, of course, when Riverfire is on, as I understand it, there's also some sort of a toll holiday or a shadow toll is paid and a certain amount of money to the toll operators. Are we going to do that for 3 weeks? Maybe there needs to be a toll holiday. Somebody's got to offset the loss of income to the people who run the toll systems.
0: Well, the last time the longest closure Story Bridges had was back in 2018, which I think was 3 days. And so what they did back then was very similar work to what's being talked about now. Had to redo surface work, that waterproof membrane on top of the bridge decks. Everything they're doing now, which they say is going to take 3 weeks, 10 years ago only took 3 days. So something's gone, as we know, terribly wrong with the maintenance on the bridge over the last 10 years or so. But during that time, there was a toll waiver for those 3 days to make sure that people weren't impacted on it. Now, as far as I know, the Lord Mayor and the state government haven't even picked up the phone and spoken to Transurban yet. They've just said a flat-out no. People are on their own. There's no additional bus services being put on to replace the ones that are being closed, shut down, those bus services that use the Story Bridge, let alone extra bus services for people to, you know, jump out of their car and use a different route as well temporarily. So it's just a mess at the moment. And they announced this closure 2 weeks ago, and we still have had no word from the Lord Mayor or the State Government or Translink or anyone about how our city is going to cope, not just in terms of the traffic chaos, but also the cost on people. And I don't think that's good enough.
1: Well, let's face it, there are some fundamental problems, big picture problems associated with a narrow number, a small number of river crossings. So the fact that we are still now having to go into the city to get around the city, yes, I know there's a bridge to the east, a long way east. There's a bridge to the west, not that far west, being the Centenary Highway. But essentially, everybody, if it wants to go from north to south side, you've got to go into the city to get around the city. And that is a folly. I keep saying that, Jared Cassidy. And the Lord Mayor knows I keep saying, because I've been saying it to him for years. Thank heavens Campbell Newman and Graham Quirk at least had that Trans-Apex tunnel system in place. But what we need, is this what you're calling for? Is this what you would do? Have a shadow toll, offset the toll for the period of time? And can I ask one other ancillary question to that? What happens if it pours down rain? You might have heard that around Christmas, January, is often wet weather. I mean, the sandbag PR is already out there now. So I just don't know why they're doing it at this time of year.
0: Good point. This is the time of year we often have the worst weather. We've recently experienced a cyclone which had to close the Story Bridge down and then led to, you know, 6 months of the footpaths on the Story Bridge being closed as well. So high risk for this timeline to be blown out. But we do think there should be toll relief in this period. There's got to be a way in which you can work it out. If they could do that almost 10 years ago, they did it when they closed the Victoria Bridge to traffic as well. They gave a period of toll offsets to people that were directly affected by it. They offset tolls the last time the Story Bridge was closed. Why are they just saying a flat-out no at the moment without even investigating ways of doing it is beyond me.
1: Okay.
0: And I think to your point about the Trans-Apex plan, you know, at least there was a plan. Not all of it was carried out. The state government picked up the Airport Link tunnel. Other tunnels were delivered as part of that and bridges. And for whatever criticism could be levelled at that for its planning or support of, at least it was there. At least it was a plan. You could look at it and someone could deliver that. There's a complete and utter absence of that at the moment. And the only sort of transport planning we've seen ahead of the Olympics was the metro expansions, and now we're told they're being delayed until after the Olympics.
1: Yeah.
0: Just like the Gympie Road tunnel's being delayed now until after the Olympics.
1: But everything's being delayed, Jared Cassidy. I mean, they've resumed a whole lot of businesses along Boundary Road at Coopers Plains. All these people have shut their businesses down. Now it's fenced off and told, oh, actually, we have run out of money to do the overpass at Coopers Plains, for instance. So I'm actually a bit stunned by this. Road maintenance is not happening. There's a lot of issues, Jared, and I guess we'll talk a lot more often about these sorts of things, but you're calling basically for toll relief at the very least and a better plan, because there is no plan. It's not hard.
0: We need more public transport, and we need a plan for toll relief, whatever that looks like, but we don't need radio silence, which is all we're getting.
1: All right. Good on you. Thank you for being part of this radio station. We don't offer silence. We want to find us out as well. 133-882. If you've got a few thoughts of your own, happy to hear them. 10 to 10.
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3: Got a breakdown to look out for the M1 northbound around exit 49 through Pimpamara. Breakdown Logan Motorway westbound around Kingston Road through Logan Lee. And a breakdown Gateway northbound at the Port of Brisbane Motorway through Murarrie. 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It's blocked around Ridge Street and the busway at Greenslopes. 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It's Chris Hull on Brisbane's traffic leader, 4BC.
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1: At 7 to 10, have we got some information? Have we got the Wokey Pokey coming up at midday today? Have we got some information? I haven't got it. Here we go. Oh, here we go. It's hot off the press. That is hot. That piece of paper is hot, hot off the press, because I want to tell you what is coming up on the Wokey Pokey. I read with some amusement it's been described as rot. Do you think the Wokey Pokey's rot? Because it's actually about the woke that is rot. We are poking at the woke. That is what we do. We're sifting through the sediment of stupidity. I love a bit of alliteration. That's what we do. Some people even open a beer. Even at midday, they open a beer. It's 5 o'clock somewhere. You can despair at the world. The Wokey Pokey coming up a bit later.
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Coming up this week, our friends from the People for the Ethical Treatment of Animals, PETA. No, not Miss Credlin, PETA. They're putting their foot down when it comes to classic animal phrases. Of course they are. An iconic World War II museum is trying to make it more appealing to Generation Z. And a classic brand is getting a rebrand to try and be more appealing for its consumers. Really? And who knew the world... the word brainstorming. Let me start that again. The word brainstorming was such a problem. Put it into gear, Gary. The Wokey Pokey coming up before midday today here on 4BC Mornings.

0: just does my head in every time. The Worky Pokey will give you the update on the world of work a little bit later on this morning. I also want to talk in a bit of detail about the terrific Patrons Awards night for the Australian swimming team, the Dolphins, just to see a room full of champions, young people who have an ambition, not just for themselves, but for our country. And the joy they brought to our faces. Talk about it a little bit more next hour. I went along last night and was delighted to witness this amazing event. People who earned medals in our names in events around the world. We should celebrate them. I'll tell you why next hour, 4 to 10.
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0: A minute to 10, Chloe's got the news coming up in a moment. Coming up as well next hour, going to be fascinated to talk to this bloke. He has been a commando, he's been in Afghanistan, he's negotiated with the Taliban, and he's going to debunk some of the Hollywood myths about the way the intelligence community works.
1: Chermside, Birkdale, Oxley. 4BC is Brisbane. BC News.
10: It's 10 o'clock. Good morning. I'm Chloe Affleck. After a 16-year hiatus, Powderfinger is officially getting back together.
11: Hello, everyone. We're Powderfinger. And we've got a little announcement to make for you today. We always said that
12: if we were going to get back together to do some shows, that you guys would be the first to know. And so now you're the first to know.
10: The Brisbane band making the announcement together via social media. Powderfinger will reunite for a tour beginning in September next year with shows all around the country. A man has been charged with the alleged grooming and indecent assault of a teenager. Police say between